0: opener and winning comfortably against what I still think is a good team. But, yeah, I don't know if they're back. Yeah. We never know after 1 week. We just never know after 1 week. So, I mean, I think we believe that, I still think three of the best teams in the entire league all play in the same division in the NFC West. But Seattle didn't look great. They won. I mean, I'm not sure they were. Like, if going back to that game, which is now a week ago tonight, right? The Seahawks and the Patriots. New England was the better team for basically three quarters. And then they fell apart. And Seattle won that game 13-10. It was a terrible game, actually. Close, but it's fine. The next night, or Friday morning, whatever it was, when San Francisco beat the Rams, I think those are two of the best teams in football. Only one of them really seemed like they were interested. So I'm not sure what to make of all of that. Deebo Samuel's back with San Francisco? When did that happen? I missed that.
1: Right.
0: I was asleep when that happened.
1: I know. Snuck back.
0: Oh, well, I mean, it was in Australia.
1: Yeah.
0: I don't know. Maybe that they
1: we're still sleeping.
0: Snuck that in.
1: Yeah.
0: So I'm just not sure what to make of 1 week. I've said this before, basically every year. We have three seasons in the NFL. We have the initial, you know, first three or four games. Then we start getting into bye weeks. And we think we know. And then we have the middle part of the season that confuses the hell out of us. And then we get into, okay, these are the good teams. It's like three different seasons in the NFL. I think usually by late October, we kind of have a good handle on what's up. So first three or so weeks, the next 4 or 5 weeks, and then the back half of the schedule really kind of gives us a an indication of who's good and who isn't. And one more thing before we do with the wall of sound. And I'm going to be so quick here, it's not even funny. Arch Manning apologized to Holly Rowe yesterday. Similar to how I feel about the good Callaway golf deal. That was not a big deal, but it was a deal. Anytime you have violence against a woman, you have to understand that it's probably not a good look. I had zero problem with anything that happened until I saw the video. The AI video in question that they were yucking it up in the press conference 2 days ago. Yeah, I mean, Steve Sarkisian punching Holly Rowe in the face. I know it's fake. But the image of a grown man punching a woman in the face is, at the very least, inappropriate, even though it's fake. We don't have to lose our minds over it. But the fact that Arch Manning chose decency and kindness is not alarming. It's decent and kind. And I think we should celebrate that. Even though we got there kind of weirdly. But if you're pushing back on that, you are a problem. I just don't understand why anybody would not go, hey, that was good of the kid. In the grand scheme of things, we can all decide on the scale where it is, right?
1: Yeah.
0: 1, not a big deal at all. 10, worst thing we've ever seen.
1: Mm-hmm.
0: Like, it's a punch to the face of a woman. Right. I mean, I'm probably sitting, because I know it's fake, I'm sitting like at a 4 or 5. But it's a problem.
1: Yeah. And young guys like to laugh at dumb stuff. Not, you know, excusing it, but right. At least he was mature enough
0: to apologize.
1: Talk
0: to Holly Rowe about it.
1: Accepted it.
0: She accepted the apology. We don't have to lose our minds because some kid decided to be decent. Man or whatever. Wall of sound.
2: The wall of sound is a function of this studio. There's no doubt about it.
0: All right. I want to start with Duke football. We're going to talk to Dave Harding in about 10 minutes. So Duke had the coaches show last night. Manny Diaz was on the mic, as you might expect. And we've had all these things about players coming back from NFL training camps to probably maybe play in college football. We've had so many players who leave a school but maybe still live in the area, maybe trying to work. I didn't even know this is the thing. Trying to work out with their old teammates. Manny Diaz, not feeling it.
3: And I'll tell you, we've had some guys leave our program to play their last year somewhere else, and they've come back and asked if they can come back and work out in River. And the answer is no. You chose not to be a Blue Devil to finish your career. Go back to go to that school and work out there. You know, I mean, you have to draw the line somewhere.
0: There should have been either more applause or they should charge less money to get into that.
1: Yes, I agree.
0: We should have had a huge ovation.
1: Applause. Yeah.
0: We'll ask Dave Harding if he knows, like, did Darian Mensah try to work out?
1: Interesting.
0: With Duke in the off? Did Cooper Barkate? I have no idea. I knew Duke lost other players. But did players come back and try to work out with their old teammates? Not a good look. All right, the big game of college football this weekend is Ole Miss hosting LSU. If you are unaware, Lane Kiffin was coaching Ole Miss until the regular season ended and he accepted the LSU job. And then they asked him, not so politely, to get his stuff out of the office and let Pete Golding coach the rest of the way. Anyway, they're back in Oxford. Michelle Smallman, unsportsmanlike, ESPN Radio. Lane Kiffin, deservingly, will hear it.
4: Respect is earned, and oftentimes disrespect is earned. Lane Kiffin leaving 2 days after the regular season finale and leaving those players and that university and that program the way that he did, the disrespect that he's going to feel this weekend is earned. He asked for it by the manner in which he left them. So I expect this crowd to be fiery, unrelenting. I expect them to be loud, and he's going to have to wear that. Of course, we don't want anything bad to happen, and I think having the increased security is wise because people are tailgating, maybe not in the right mind. Don't do anything dumb, people. But Lane Kiffin is walking into likely his own personal hell, or at least his own personal football hell, with the way that they are going to just jaw at him all game long.
0: It will not affect Lane Kiffin in the least. But it is going to be a very, very emotional football game. Lane Kiffin left players behind. I mean, he took players with him, too. But he left players behind. Matter of fact, one of the players he took with him, you know, Princely Umanmielen has a brother?
1: Oh, okay.
0: Prince Will.
1: Oh, wow.
0: Umanmielen.
1: All right.
0: Who plays at LSU.
1: Look at that.
0: Played previously at Ole Miss, I believe. And breached a contract to go to LSU with Lane. He was served with legal papers, I think today, on campus in Baton Rouge. College football. Fun. Should have its own network. Should be like Bravo.
1: It should have a different series, like The Real Housewives of fill in the blank.
0: We could just cover it.
1: Yeah.
0: Like we are.
1: Right.
0: And we don't even have to call it anything.
1: No.
0: Here's college football today.
1: Mm-hmm.
0: And here's an athlete getting served with legal papers.
1: Yes.
0: Or a school suing its conference and the conference suing back, which happened to
1: someone holding a shaky camera running out from the corners.
0: I would like that. I would absolutely like that. Hey, it's college football, man. But it also brings us good. It brings us fun. Duke is 2-0. Dave Harding from the Duke Radio Network talks about it.
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0: Right now, Bill Belichick is soap. That's what he is.
1: Yeah.
0: He's soap.
1: Yeah.
0: He's attracting all this dirt.
1: Or he's like an overripe banana and it's attracting all these gnats.
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0: The Adam Gold Show. I am Adam Gold. We'll talk about loyalty, and Hurricanes fans know it as much as anything, how when a former player comes back, especially a player that we adored, when Brett Pesce came back, how we all felt about even seeing him play for the other team. When the Hurricanes eliminated the Devils in the first round of the playoffs 2 years ago, I got emotional watching the handshake line when Brett Pesce and all these players and then the head coach, when they embraced when it was over. I've always thought that Brett Pesce should never have never played for another team. I understand why. I'm not mad. But with all the Stanley Cup shenanigans in terms of names on the cup, everything, all the controversy over that, man, I would have figured out a way to write Brett Pesce's name on it. Maybe more than any other former player. You know, just write Brett Pesce on there. And I don't think there would be a player on that team that would have gone, you know what? is a lot of Brett Pesce sweat equity in what the Carolina Hurricanes did last year. And I'm sort of being facetious, but anyway, loyalty is important, I think, to fans. And we'll talk about that coming up in a little bit. But first, Dave Harding, the man at Duke. There'll be statues when it's all over. Dave Harding, part of the resurgent Duke football program, then under David Cutcliffe. Now it's Manny Diaz leading it. And by the way, the last time we talked to Manny Diaz, he gave Cut a ton of credit for making what he's doing possible. Dave Harding from the Duke Radio Network is joining us on the Adam Gold Show. 2-0. I don't know if it's revenge at Illinois. It certainly is a lot of Nate Shepard, and that is just incredible. How are you, man? It's been a minute.
17: I'm doing great. Good to be back on with you. And, you know, from a Duke perspective, good to be talking Nate Shepard, but more importantly, good to be talking 2-0, undefeated. Yeah. And now back into conference play this weekend against Stanford. A lot to play for. And don't you dare say defending the championship around this team. They are out to just claim another crown. This is totally separate and an opportunity to go out and let 2026 be another special year.
0: All right, we'll make reference to that, but at his coach's show last night, Manny, I guess he was asked a question about players coming back. Did players who left the program last year try to come back and work out with the current team? That seems untoward.
17: I think it was, and I wasn't there last night, which I'm usually there because okay. the meal spread is next level, just so you know. So you know it had to be bad to keep me away.
0: Yeah.
17: And Manny also does a great job of giving nuggets, and David Schumann, yes, who hosts the show. Anyway, it's a great time all around. If you're a fan of football whatsoever, head over to the Washington Duke Inn on a Tuesday night. It's a good time. But I heard secondhand that, and I don't want to speak to something that I wasn't part of, but that maybe it was about more guys that transferred away.
0: Yeah.
17: And then we're trying to come back to prepare for the NFL and want to work with David Feely.
0: Oh.
17: And that was the piece of I'm not so sure that that's what we want to do. That was my understanding of it. But again, I probably shouldn't comment on something I did not hear even secondhand.
0: Yeah, we'll strike it from the record. All right. Dave Harding is joining us from the Duke Radio Network. All right, so last week when Duke opened up their season against Tulane and Nate Shepard had 35 carries, I called it child abuse. And I'm being facetious, but that's a lot of carries for somebody in his second year of college football. But this guy is the real deal. And it puzzled me that he was not on the early, like the preseason Doak Walker watch list, because there's like 50 running backs on it. I don't understand how you could find 50 other running backs than Nate Shepard to be on that list. How good is this guy? What do you compare him to? Who do you compare him to in like the recent Duke history of running backs?
17: There's no comparison. There have been very good running backs at Duke over the past decade plus. But I think Nate Shepard's in a league of his own. He has all the skill sets that you could ever want to have at a running back, and versatility. He's got the power, the speed, vision, contact balance. He's got it all. And you know, there have been numerous backs over the years. You know, Carolina's had a few where you're like, man, like Omarion Hampton, he's a pro.
0: Yeah.
17: Clear pro. Nate Shepard to me is Duke's version of, you turn on the tape or you watch just a few minutes of a Duke football game, he sticks out to you as this guy's going to be playing football a long time. And I know the running back position, there's a lot of talk around the value and does your body get too many hits, or, you know, all that stuff. But I'm talking like in terms of raw ability and what you want out of a running back, Nate Shepard has it all.
0: Dave Harding is joining us here on the Adam Gold Show. Like he is obviously an electric player, and he obviously wants the ball because he's carried it 59 times in two games. But he's also good out of the backfield. For somebody who blocked for his college career, I'm sure you remember that. How good is he in the other parts of the game? Like, because a lot of times, you know, it'll put teams over the top when they look at a prospect that, you know, he's good in pass protection too. He catches the ball well out of the backfield. What about the other areas of his game?
17: Yeah, I mean, I'm not kidding when I say he's a total package. And he can pass protect. We saw on Saturday, I thought it was a masterful job by the Duke offensive coordinator, Johnny Brewer, to get him involved out of the flat. There are one-on-one situations with a linebacker. I like him in a one-on-one matchup with a safety out in the flat. He's going to break a tackle, and he's got great hands. I mean, there was a ball thrown to him on Saturday kind of behind where he catches the ball behind himself, then has to turn around 180 degrees. He's getting contacted down along his legs. He's able to break that and get up the field. He is as true a dynamic threat as you could ever ask for, and as somebody that you love to block for as an offensive lineman, obviously a quarterback's dream. And the thing that, and honestly, a big piece of the assessment process when you talk about moving on to play in the NFL or what you are as a football player is the off-field piece as well. Mm. And he's got that too.
0: I mean, yeah.
17: You can easily see what he is as a leader when he doesn't have the ball. He's dedicated to the work in the weight room. I mean, he got much bigger, much stronger, more physical in the offseason, and that was solely by rolling up his sleeves and getting to work. He did not rest on any of what he had accomplished a season ago. To your point on not being on watch list, it's not like this guy is a surprise to anybody.
0: Right.
17: he was really good. We all knew watching the Sun Bowl, yeah, or watching the ACC championship game, like, hey, that number 20, he's pretty good. And so it'd be easy for him to say, yeah, you know, I'm just kind of, you know, and I got to ride it out another 2 years, whatever it is. Now, he has none of that. That is not in his DNA whatsoever. And he's helped Duke to this 2-0 start. Now, the secret's out, right? Like, you're playing Stanford on,
0: yeah,
17: Saturday. They've got him. I'm sure his face is all over the locker room.
0: Yeah.
17: And, you know, he's got to stop number 20. The good thing is Duke has seen a passing game come to life. We saw Walker Egitt,
0: yeah,
17: the quarterback that transferred in, make some phenomenal throws on Saturday against Illinois. And there's not just, like, you know, game management throws where you're you know, just a possession down, you know, finding a tight end on third down. No, he is putting beautiful touch on a fade route to the back end of the end zone and letting receivers go to work. It is, you could just feel this Duke offense getting some confidence under the feet. They're going to need it on Saturday, you know, ACC play, you know, ACC opener. But Stanford, not really a known quantity, if you will. Duke hadn't seen them since 2012.
0: Mm-hmm.
17: They're obviously new to the league.
0: Yeah.
17: And they got the new coaching staff. They want to play man defense. They had an open date last week. 2 weeks ago, they played Miami. We know what they have at wide receiver,
0: yeah,
17: and quarterback, and they play them primarily in man and load the box. So that's going to be a challenge for Duke. You know, each week as we progress in here, it's going to get harder and harder. And can they continue to perform at the level that they've performed at against stiffer competition is a question.
0: Dave Harding joining us here, Duke Radio Network. So you mentioned the quarterback and the wide receiver. Obviously, Darian Mensah is off to a good start. So is Cooper Barkate. Malachi Toney is the best player in America. The guy's just a cheat code to watch. I'm curious. You're around the team. That had to be a bitter departure for them, especially since up until the night before, everybody assumed that Mensah, who had said all the right things, was all dialed in. And then what happened after the fact is after the fact. How has the team kind of used that to fuel this year?
18: Beautifully. They have, this is credit to Manny Diaz and the rest of the staff. Basically, it's like, you know, we want to play with who wants to be here. And the people that want to be here, it's got to mean something to you. And there are people that feel fortunate to play on this team and have an edge because maybe they were overlooked elsewhere, or, you know, there's a large portion of this locker room that Nate Shepherd, you know, honestly included, that got, you know, they threw the baby out with the bathwater, so to speak. Hey, you look at all that you lost.
0: Right.
18: And some of it wasn't all just to the portal. You lost several players that are on 53-man rosters in the been in the ACC championship game. Somehow they managed to win it and their bowl game. Like, that's cool and all, but you know, they have no shot next year. And this group took it personally. At Duke, like when I played, we had an edge.
0: Right.
18: We felt like we were the island of misfit toys. You know, Cutcliffe, his whole famous Duke football. Hell yes, Duke football. And it was about like putting Duke football on the map is what we felt like. And it, you like every rep in the off season, it's not like you're thinking of it actively, but it does. It's the subconscious fuel to the fire that makes your preparation that much better. This group's got like less to prove in that sense. I think there is a respect factor, and now in the NIL and transfer portal world, people can, you know, you can reload your roster a little bit better. But there's still this perception, or there definitely was this most recent offseason of, oh, you know, that's good old Duke. Like, we'll see what they can do. And look, Manny Diaz has faced that every year. You know, Elko left, Diaz gets hired. It's like, yeah, you know, there's not much there. Kind of unknowns at quarterback. You have Malik Murphy go out, win a bunch of games. Then the next year you got a new quarterback. This is his third quarterback in as many years.
0: Mm-hmm.
18: So it's a credit to the staff. It's a credit to getting the team locked in on a central goal, unifying folks. And then it's also about finding whatever edge it is that you need and leaning into that a little bit. And another part of it, it wasn't hard to find motivation in the first 2 weeks. You beat either Illinois or Tulane last year.
0: Oh, yeah.
18: Games that you were in. I mean, we talked about it a year ago.
0: Mm-hmm.
18: Just kind of messed around and lost that. The Illinois game, the score wasn't really indicative of that. But
0: no.
18: I believe you clean up a turnover or two and you have a chance to win it. You're in the college football playoff. There's no question in my mind that if Duke had taken care of the green wave, they're probably in. But knowing that, I think motivation was at an all-time high to come in and prove themselves with this roster against that competition. And now it's a shift out of the prove yourself to, all right, let's go. We had a taste of the sweet taste of championship football last year. We need to go out and achieve that again. And Saturday is our first true shot at that, with it being an ACC game.
0: Final thing for Dave Harding here. Just watching Manny Diaz, he's a guy who looks very comfortable in his own skin. And that when he doesn't look like he's trying to prove anything to anybody. He knows who he is, and I find that a great quality, especially of a head coach. What is his own like superpower with his team? What is his strength as a head coach?
18: I think it's a no BS approach, and I think what you're kind of alluding to in being, you know, comfortable in his own skin. Like, he's not trying to be somebody he's not. And he's not feeding you something that he knows you want to hear, or he's not sugarcoating something in a way that makes it more digestible. I think he is very honest with this group. He puts it all out there, and he challenges them to be at their best. I think he expects a lot out of them. But as a player, that's really what you're looking for. You're looking for authenticity, and he is an authentic person. I appreciate it, just the seat that I sit in now with the media responsibilities that I have. He'll answer any question you ask him.
0: Yep.
18: And the question, the answer that you get is remarkably thoughtful and honest. Like I don't feel like he beats around the bush very often or skirts around a topic. He's going to answer and tell you what he thinks. And I think getting that kind of honesty at this day and age with the craziness of college football goes a long way.
0: Dave Harding, you go a long way. At Dave Harding Jr. On Twitter. My friend, I appreciate your time. I can't wait to talk again very soon. As the
18: you
0: Blue, what if it, seven in a row? What, how many games in a row has Duke won?
18: Oh, that's a good question. All I know is two in a row. This is its own year, right? We're going with the coach speak.
0: Gosh.
18: Hey, and you talk about the statues.
0: I take back all the good things I said.
18: When you see me out there building my own statue, just don't ask questions because nobody else is building a statue of me.
0: Oh, come on. I'll do it. I'll build it. Dave, you're my friend. I appreciate your time. I'll talk to you soon.
18: All right, brother.
0: Take care. Dave Harding here. That statue would be awesome. Right out in front of Wallace Wade Stadium?
1: Yeah.
0: Yeah, put it right next to Eddie Cameron. All right, let's take a quick break. When we come back, Jordan Stahl, the captain of your Carolina Hurricanes, and then the Hobag selection of the week.
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0: 540.
1: Yeah.
0: Right, the big outer belt loop. Why don't we just call them inner loop and outer loop? Don't give me north, south, east. It changes. Mm-hmm. It's a circle.
1: Yeah, they should. They use it for belly buttons.
0: Right, inner and outer.
1: Yeah.
0: What are we doing?
1: Use it for belt lines.
0: All right, I'm done with the rant.
5: The Adam Gold Show. I'm your captain. I'm your captain.
0: It's Adam Gold Show. I'm Adam Gold. Victoria on the ones and twos. Speaking of the captain, Jordan Stahl, we're about to start. Tomorrow's the first day of training camp. The captain of your Carolina Hurricanes, who won the Stanley Cup, just a few months ago, joins us on the show. Mr. Stahl, how are you?
6: I'm great, Adam. How are you doing?
0: I'm doing very well. It was good to see you a couple weeks ago. You look refreshed. You look ready to go. Do you feel ready to start this whole thing again?
6: Yeah, I think so. I think, honestly, after we have a meeting rolling up here right now, and Roddy always speaks well, and he always gets me going, and I'm excited for a brand-new challenge, new season, and a chance to do what we did last year all over again.
0: It doesn't get tired? You don't get tired of listening to him?
6: No, honestly, depends on what he's talking about, I guess. There's the odd time where, like, all right, I think I've heard this a million times. But I love this speech and how he approaches a new season and the expectations that we have in that room.
0: So congratulations, by the way, on the new contract. We saw it came in yesterday evening was when I saw the news. So your sauna beer budget is taken care of for the next year.
6: It is. It's well taken care of. We were riding on Eric for a while there, but I think I can handle a few months.
0: Oh my gosh, that must have really eaten into his disposable income. How was the summer with your brothers? You know, a couple of years ago we had talked about you and I had a conversation, and you brought up the sauna. And that's the reason why I bring it up all the time. And you guys had debates over that series, which could have gone any game could have gone either way. And both Eric and Mark were on Florida that year. So how was the summer? Do you feel like you've got one over on them? You've got two cups now.
6: The cups don't hurt. There's no question. But I'm sure if you start getting into it, they're still going to bring that series up. It'll always hurt a little bit. But losing against your bros will never go away. But there has been some incredible series, incredible rides over these last 8 years or so. And last year obviously topped it all off with an amazing run and everything kind of clicked. And it was fun to experience that with my brothers in a different way, obviously, as, you know, they were there as fans and whatnot, but, they were along for the ride the whole way. You could feel their emotion, and it was so fun. Gives me chills just sharing that with them and talking through it.
0: I was standing about, 6 feet away when your brothers met you on the ice. It's one of my memories.
6: One
0: of my memories of the entire thing, watching Seth Jarvis cry and seeing you with your brothers. By the way, not that you have to give me any information, how does Seth look to you?
6: Seth? Yeah, he looks great. He's his usual self, but also his shoulder seems to be moving pretty good. So he looks good. He looks excited to get going, and we're excited to hopefully have him back as soon as we can.
0: My gosh, a fully operational Seth Jarvis should be a lot of fun to watch. Jordan Stahl is joining us here on the Adam Gold Show. You don't have to get into the incentives, but I was trying to figure out, maybe guess at what your incentives are in that contract. Do you get money for every opening face-off fight that you get in?
6: I don't know if that's one of the bonuses, but
0: should be.
6: Yeah, there's a few in there at you know, it should help me out a little bit with those sauna beers, but you know, it's exciting to get it done. You know, Tom has been incredible. He's taking care of me, and a lot of the guys have been fighting so hard for bringing a cup here to Raleigh, and excited to bring back you know, pretty much the same group and have another stab at it, and you know, thankful for Tom and what he's done.
0: Pretty much. I mean, other than we don't know what the status is of Alexander Nikishin, I'm not going to ask you about anything about that. Frederick Anderson is in Edmonton. But other than that, it's the group. And I've spoken to, you know, at least casually to the head coach. And this is the team that deserves to come back. Young enough in plenty of spots with room to grow with a lot of different players. I mean, you got to be excited about the group.
6: Yeah, I mean, I think everyone in Raleigh should be excited about the group. It's a group that has been, you know, planned out very well in regards to, you know, being good for a long time. And that was always I think that was always Tom's goal. And it's been obviously my goal and everyone else here to create a culture and a team that is built around, you know, winning. And I think it took a lot of baby steps to get here, especially for me personally. But my goodness, is it nice to be where we're at right now and have a great group that is all crazy competitive and ready to work and enjoys it along the way too. And I think there's no better room when I'm sitting there tying my skates, looking around the room, knowing what I'm going to get that night. It just makes my life so much easier and a bunch of other people.
0: And I think a lot of people look at you and they gain a lot of strength and confidence from your presence in the room. I'm curious your thoughts, and I'm not going to ask you to compare the two cups. You won with Pittsburgh first, now you're here. But you've been here. I mean, it's amazing how much longer you've been here than you were with Pittsburgh. And I'm curious, what is the most satisfying thing about last year, this summer's cup? You know, I'm sure you've had time to think about it, but what is the most satisfying thing about winning with this group here?
6: I mean, there's a lot, obviously, that made that cup extra special. But honestly, if I'm going to put into one thing, just looking around the room and seeing those friendships and those guys that I've grinded with for so long just continually come up short, and everyone in the hockey world questioning them, you know, and really not giving them the credit they deserve, that how amazing the hockey players they are and how good a team we are. You know, I think that's the biggest feeling for me, is seeing those guys grab that mug and put it over their head was such an incredible feeling. And you know, it gives me chills just talking about it. It's just such a cool thing to be able to share all those years, all those friendships, and put it all together and build something special and pull it all off. It makes it that much more memorable.
0: How different is Sebastian Aho as a player and a person to the one that showed up in the league 9 years ago, 10 years ago?
6: Right? Isn't that crazy? Like, you know, I mean, you saw it too. He's grown into a man. I mean, he's you know, he's a father and a husband, and you know, he's the way he carries himself. He's just, I mean, he's always carried himself well, but you know, he's just such a solid dude that is such an amazing hockey player, and my goodness, such a competitor, and I feed off of that. It's hard, even I said, even at my age, you know, it's hard to kind of get yourself up sometimes. And, you know, when you look around the room and I see a Marty and I see a Aho and I see a Slavo and I watch what they do and I'm like, my goodness, I got to get going and let's go. we push each other without even really knowing it, I think. And Fishy is definitely one that pushes the envelope every day.
0: See, here's where sitting next to you for so long rubs off. Like, was it Freddie that handed him the cup? And he was like, nah, give it. I think he gave it to Taylor. Or maybe I got it backwards. Yeah. Like, that kind of stuff. People of who know you guys as people as well as players, that kind of stuff matters. It shows a dedication to the group and not really worrying about himself. Jordan Staal is joining us here. That's your influence, so and the head coach's influence, too. I think those things are all connected. So you get ready for this year, but if I'm not mistaken, no grueling fitness testing, at least not officially. We don't want to get anybody in trouble. Do you miss that that fitness skate or some of the testing that you had to do?
6: No, not really, if I'm really going to be honest. But, you know, we're going to get hit regardless. It's going to be a hard camp regardless. So when you start putting numbers on it, it gets everyone pretty anxious, and everyone's always using in great shape. It doesn't really matter. But, you know, you get the anxieties rolling for really not a whole lot of reasons. But, you know, it's.

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4: With Sam Bennett, because they would be in jail before the opening faceoff. What are your thoughts on the opener against Florida?
5: Yeah, obviously an exciting little matchup right off the bat. If you're not ready for that one, you're going to be in for a rude awakening. It's going to be an exciting start. The NHL knows what it's doing and knows it's two teams that have created a little rivalry, obviously, over the years and been good squads for a long time. So, excited to, you might as well just jump right in instead of getting your feet wet this season. And it's going to feel exactly that way, and excited to get into it.
4: All right, I will see you tomorrow for the opening of training camp. Jordan Stahl, Mr. Conn Smythe, Carolina Hurricanes captain. You're a good sport, man. I appreciate your time. Yeah. I appreciate what you have done. It's been awesome to watch. So congratulations on everything. I'll see you tomorrow.
5: Thanks, Adam. Take care, man.
4: You got it. Jordan Stahl, just superb human being. All right. Survivor pools. I am not going to be here tomorrow. There are many of you who desperately need to know who to go with, which team to go with. Let's do it. Hold bag time. Yeah.
6: I love it every time.
4: Yeah, for those people with survivor pools.
6: Yeah.
4: Need a way to make it simple. A lot of people like, you rely on analytics, right? Well, consider this analytics, all right? If you are into that, you should be into this. All right, so everybody's got to need a, you got a system? Here's the system. The hoe bag system for your survivor pool. For those people who don't know what survivor pools are, we'll probably stop explaining what those are throughout the season. You can pick one team. You got to pick one team to win that week. Once you've taken that team, you can't take them again for the rest of the season. If we can get past Thanksgiving, that's a win. Last year, we got two Thanksgiving. That was it. We were done after that. But still, it was like 14 weeks. Still pretty long time, or 13 weeks, whatever it was. All right, here we go. Home bag system. Here's what it stands for. Home teams only. I mean, even the best teams in the league are going to lose almost all, if not all, of their games when they lose on the road. Out-of-division games, that's the H. Out-of-division games, there's your O. Division rivalries, man, they are weird. It doesn't matter. There's just something weird about division rivalry games. Stay away from them. Let the betting lines guide you. Look at the point spreads. Try to stick with the spreads that are the biggest. You don't have to choose the biggest spread. Last week, that got you beat. But this week, who knows, man? There's some big spreads on the board. We have at least three that are at least 8.5 points. So H, home teams, out of division games. Oh, betting lines will guide you. B, avoid saving teams. If you save a team, oh man, they have. I want to use them in week 7. You won't get there. Don't save teams. Avoid saving teams. And then the G in hoe bag. Good teams only. Bad teams will lose anywhere. Anywhere. Don't take bad teams. We took the Jaguars to beat the Browns last week, so Jacksonville is off limits this week. I don't even remember who they play. All right, so here are the three possible choices for this week in the Hoe Bag Selection Survivor Pool of the Week. You've got Tampa. An 8.5-point favorite at home to Cleveland. Man, it's never a bad idea to pick against the Browns, ever.

0: File that away. Tampa at home to Cleveland. Baltimore at home. 8.5-point favorite to the Saints. New Orleans might be good. I don't know. I'd stay away from that, even though the spread is 8.5, and I think Baltimore is excellent. San Francisco at home. A 13.5-point favorite over the Miami Dolphins. I can't think of a reason that Miami could even stay close in this game. The only thing is, they were just playing in Vegas. I don't know if they stayed out there or not. I really don't. It would certainly give them a better chance, although the spread, 13.5. I think the 49ers are just that much better than the Dolphins. Are terrible.
1: Oh, yeah.
0: Dolphins are awful.
1: 49ers are legit.
0: I agree. I had them as number two. You had them as number one, I believe.
1: I did. Yeah. They came out hot.
0: They were
1: against
0: awesome.
1: Against the Rams.
0: Yeah. And this game will be played in the continental U.S. That is the only thing that actually worries me about the 49ers.
1: Yeah.
0: Is that they just played a game in Melbourne.
1: Very
0: By the way,
1: true.
0: You see, there were people that got mad. Was it Noah Eagle who kept calling it Melbourne?
1: Oh.
0: Because that's how they pronounce it
1: right.
0: in Australia?
1: Right.
0: Melbourne.
1: Yeah. And then you should say it like that.
0: You certainly can. If you wanted to say Melbourne,
1: sure.
0: Nobody's going to go, why are you saying that?
1: Tomato, tomato.
0: Like when we talk about Norfolk.
1: Right.
0: I'm not saying Norfolk.
1: Right.
0: I'm saying Norfolk.
1: Or?
0: That's how they pronounce it.
1: Thanksgiving's right around the corner. Pecan, pecan.
0: it's pecan, isn't it?
1: I say it every single way. I have no idea. I will say like pecan pie or pecan pie. I don't know. Catch me on a day. On a random day, I might say it randomly different.
0: I'm a pecan person. Although I don't like pecan pie.
1: No?
0: No.
1: Whoa. Okay.
0: I'm not even going to talk about it.
1: That's probably why you call it like that.
0: I like
1: Maybe
0: pecans.
1: You'd like it better if you
0: like
1: said
0: pecans.
1: Pecan pie.
0: I don't like pecan pie. Anyway, your pick is the San Francisco 49ers at home over the Miami Dolphins. That is the Hobag Survivor Pool pick for week number two. Tomorrow I will not be here. I will be out at Hurricanes training camp. And I am looking forward to seeing the group back together. Looking forward to talking to some of the fellas after the training sessions. And just we're kind of keeping an eye on what's going on with Alexander Nikitin. Didn't sign yesterday. There's no deadline. If Alexander Nikitin, as long as he's in shape, as long as he's ready to go, maybe sometime next week, maybe he plays one preseason game and then jumps on the ice 2 weeks from yesterday against the Florida Panthers at home in the opener. I don't know. But keep an eye on Charles Alexis Legault. Because that dude balled out during the prospect tournament, and I think he is ready to make another step forward. Victoria, thank you very much. I'll see everybody Friday.
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13: I'm Christine Lisi. Yankee slugger Aaron Judge pulled for a pinch hitter in the sixth inning of today's 5-4, 13-inning loss to the Twins with tightness in his lower right leg. Manager Aaron Boone wouldn't speculate on the severity of the injury or how long Judge might be out. New York is four back of AL East leading Tampa Bay. Rays have a 4-3 lead on the A's bottom eight. Rafael Flores Jr. go-ahead solo shot. That's put Pittsburgh up 4-3 on Milwaukee, top of the seventh. Also in the top of the seventh from Cincinnati, where the Reds are leading the Dodgers 4-2. L.A. lefty Blake Snell left after one inning tonight due to groin tightness. Ty France, Jake Cronenworth each with an RBI. Padres leading at the Rockies 2-0, top of the first. Luis Arraez RBI double has increased the Phillies' lead to 3-0 on the Nationals, top of the eighth. The Phils a half game back of the Cubs for the top NL wild card spot. Cubs with a 3-0 lead on the Braves, bottom five, an RBI double in a solo home run for Alex Bregman. Red Sox up 2-1 on the Rangers, bottom three. Wilson Contreras, a two-run blast. Texas is a game back of AL West leading Houston. Astros and Royals are scoreless, bottom third. Orioles 6, Mets 1, top of the seventh in a game on ESPN. Pete Alonso has gone deep again against his former team. The White Sox run of 74 straight days in first in the AL Central is done. Cleveland came back yet again to beat Chicago 6-3. Guardians in sole possession of the division lead for the first time since July 3rd. They're up a half game on the White Sox. Blue Jays over the Tigers 5-1. Toronto a game and a half back of the White Sox for the final AL wild card spot.
14: Hey, it's Evan Cohen. Coming up Thursday, we'll get you ready for a huge matchup to open up week two of the NFL season by looking ahead to the Bills' home opener against the Lions. 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
8: Hey, y'all, it's Kyle Bailey coming up on a Thursday show. 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
15: 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I'm Gabe Neitzel, in for Amber Wilson, along with our guy Ian Fitzsimmons. And to help us break down all things football, let's go ahead and welcome in former Ohio State and NFL linebacker, a national champion himself, Bobby Carpenter. Bobby, thank you so much for the time. We appreciate you jumping on. But I need you to help me with something, because it's something we've been talking about throughout the course of tonight. So regularly, I do a show Monday through Friday at ESPN Milwaukee. And even though the Bears did not play the Packers this past weekend.
16: This is so good.
15: 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What can I send back? What do I send back to Chicago?
17: I don't know. Send them jerseys of Brett Favre, Aaron Rodgers, and Jordan Love, and know that you've had 30 years of great quarterback play. And this is the first time they've had a competent quarterback in, I don't know, since Jim McMahon. So you should be pretty excited about this. Like, they should be pumped. Let them revel in this. This is a big deal for them, but you guys have enjoyed success for the last three decades.
16: Hey, Bobby, I mentioned it earlier, and I'll say it again. How about 37 brats? Back the other way, like, learn to play defense also, right? So, how's that sound?
17: Yeah, it wasn't exactly the 85 Bears. Yeah, it wasn't the 85 Bears out there.
16: Thank you. Like you said, they're giving
17: up plenty of points on the other side of it. It might look a little bit like USC with Caleb Williams, so we'll see what happens here with Ben Johnson as they get rolling.
16: All right. Hey, all jokes aside, go back to your playing days, man. What does a team, especially in this day and age, I know you played in a different era, but you're still connected to the game and you talk to coaches and players. What do you really find out about a team just after week one?
17: Well, the thing is, it's tough. Like, because you have suspicions of what you think guys can do. And, you know, whether it's the preseason, whether it's joint practices in college, you know, you're practicing against each other. And then we say that biggest jump is from week one to week two, because you find out your guys who you think in practice, like, they can play in live situations. Maybe they're good at tacklers. Maybe they've been great breaking tackles. But, like, you just haven't seen a lot of it. And then also, like, how do they respond? Like, there's no other way to simulate your heart rate being 170 beats a minute, being juiced out of your mind, all the adrenaline flowing, and getting out there and, A, knowing what to do, and, B, being able to execute. I mean, there's been times, Ian, like, and it's crazy. I never forget, I played in the preseason with Detroit against the Browns. It's the first time I played in the state of Ohio in, I don't know, 3 or 4 years. I probably played my worst game ever, and it was a preseason game. And my coach came over, Gunther Cunningham, the late, great Gunther Cunningham, and he looked at me and he goes, "That was the worst effing game you could have ever played. Just settle your ass down next time and pretend like you're not in the Buckeye State." And it's the truth. Like, you just being back at home, being there, like, it amplified everything. And that was a preseason game. And so those are the emotions you feel week one. And can guys control it? Can they go out there and play? And there's certain guys that do it better than others. And that's what you learn that first week.
16: You know, it's funny, Gabe. And then later that season, a couple weeks later, Bobby Carpenter had a pick six against one of his best friends in the world, quarterback Dallas. You know where I'm going with this, Bobby. Go ahead. You finish the story. Yeah. Go ahead.
17: Well, and so, like, that was kind of a little dress rehearsal. Like, I'm in front of all my family in Cleveland and everything, playing in the state of Ohio, and it's all well and good, and it's exciting. And then, you know, 5 weeks later, you know, I'm starting in AT&T Stadium, a place that I played so much, I was drafted to, against playing some of my best friends, and Romo and Witten, and, you know, we're getting our freaking butt kicked. I'm like, this is not how this game was supposed to go for me. This is not how God planned my return to Dallas. Like, I'm supposed to ride in and get the victory. And so, you know, God willing, it all turned and got that pick six, my only touchdown in the NFL. And I got that game ball still sitting up there on my shelf. But, like, honestly, you know, just help prepare it. So you get to that moment, and it's like, okay, just settle down and go play some ball.
15: former Ohio State and NFL linebacker Bobby Carpenter joining us here on Amber and Ian on ESPN Radio. So with the idea of now kind of easing into the season in mind, how long does it take you before you think you've got a good feel on any given team in the NFL?
17: Well, the thing was, it's changed a lot. Early in my career, hell, we're with Bill Parcells practicing 5 hours a day out there, live tackling on the goal line. That's a lot different than where they're at now. Like, nobody really live tackles hardly at all anymore, and so that's why you see some of these inflated scores, is guys can't get people to the ground. Like, they're just not
16: it's
17: good
16: at tackling games. Because tackling... Yeah, it's preseason right now.
17: Tackling, it's something you got to practice. Football is a sport that you practice far more than you play. It's really the only sport like that at the professional level. But it's also the only sport where you don't go live and play as hard as you possibly can, like through the end of the play, because you don't want to take guys down and there's a risk of injury. And so it takes you a little bit. Like my last year, you know, we're in New England and we're practicing once a day and having walkthroughs under this new CBA. And like, honestly, like you go out to the games, you're like, all right, like preseason, you got to kind of really work the tackle. And then they hack a preseason game off and a lot of guys aren't playing in it. So there's a degree of sloppiness that never existed before in our game.
16: Yep. Seriously, man. Tom Telesco was talking about it with us on Monday, Bobby, that, hey, the first 2 weeks of the regular season, they're like preseason games, man. So having said that, how much do you really take away from week one, what you do and do not know? Like, everyone's like, you know, going from the Rams being undefeated to, and I called it, man, that was free money, free money, free money, San Fran over L.A., you know, in Australia. How much do you really know about a squad?
17: I think you found out that the Cleveland Browns weren't good. If there's any suspicion, Ian, that they were going to win more than a handful of games this year, I think that was squashed quickly. Then you look at Jacksonville like, hey, that was a great game. But was it really? You know, Cincinnati, their defense looked really good against Tampa. You know, Tampa put the ball on the ground a lot. Like, the Rams looked like they essentially said, hey, NFL, we don't really want to play over here. We're doing this because you told us to. We're going to fly in. We're not bringing Aaron Donald. You know, we don't really want to do this. You know, maybe they have all their stuff, but it looked like they wanted to get in and just get out. You know, I always said, you got to give me a 3 or 4 game sample size. Like, give me to that quarter pole of the season before I can see what teams actually are, because, you know, we think these teams are good. And just because they get a win week one, it's like, well, we're ready to crown them. Denny Green, let's crown their ass. You want to get a win week two? Well, we'll crown them again. And then all of a sudden, maybe the two teams they beat, we realize weren't all that good. You know, or maybe injuries set in, and so there's, or maybe people figure out because they were doing something different than no one had seen them do for a while. So you've got to get what I call that 4-game film breakdown on teams, which is what you get in the NFL, and give me that quarter pole of the season, and then we'll really start making some judgments.
15: Bobby Carpenter, former NFL and Ohio State linebacker, joining us here on Amber and Ian. So let's go to college, because we got a big one this weekend. LSU visiting Ole Miss, Lane returning to Oxford. Outside of the big rivalry games that we have in college football, is this the most anticipated game all year, Lane going back to Ole Miss?
17: I think it is, just to watch the buildup, to watch Lane Kiffin walk around, to see, you know, the LSU enter the stadium, to see game day and what the signs are going to look like out there. I mean, you know, this is Ole Miss is a team that plays in the Egg Bowl. They might be pelting that bus with eggs when they come in. Like, it's going to be a fun environment. Like, I'm excited to see what these guys
16: got. It's
17: going to
16: be awesome, dude.
17: The coaches have done a good job being at downplaying it. But you got to know, like, the fans, like, there's a personal animus there. Like, we were playing in the Final Four last year, and you didn't think that we were good enough to win a national championship with, so you went to LSU.
16: 18 seconds away, Bobby. 18 seconds from playing for a natty. Yeah.
17: That's my point. You said that you couldn't do it there, and you were 18 seconds away from getting it done. That's with you abandoning us and the coaches being a mess and everything else. So that's what you love about college football. Like, those fans are proud, man. They care. They think that they've got a team that's good, that's worth it. And that, why would people want to leave? And especially when you espouse like how coaching there has changed your life. So there's going to be a lot of personal animus coming in. That's what you love. That supersedes the game with all of these emotions.
16: All right, 30 seconds. How are Buckeye fans reacting to the loss to Texas by one on the road against a top 5 team? Because I'm guessing, having lived there, and that's where we got to know each other, that they're not happy, that they think the sky is falling, and they want Ryan Day fired. Take two. Go ahead.
17: Ryan Day, James Laurinaitis, Matt Patricia, you know, you name them. I mean, Smith, he was the greatest. Now he's the worst.
16: Oh, yeah.
17: I said, if you would have painted the narrative, Ian, hey, coming into this game, you're up, you've got a lead, Texas comes back, they end up beating you by one, super close game, great comeback. Would you have taken that? You tell most Ohio State fans, by the way, you covered the point and a half, so good coaches win, great coaches cover. But everybody would have taken that. But then you get in the game, you get the emotion of it, and now it's like, fire Ryan Day again, can't win the big game, doesn't know what he's doing. We're 1-4, 3 in the last four games. I'm like, dude, every other – there's about – 127 other college programs that would take Ryan Day if he walked out the door right now. Like, let's get realistic about this.
16: There is no doubt. And to Buckeye fans thinking that, shut the hell up and go look in the mirror, man, and just enjoy the day, because you got one of the best teams in all of college football, one of the best coaches. Bobby, till next week, brother. We appreciate you, man. Enjoy the games tomorrow night, all weekend. Talk next Wednesday.
17: Hey, always great to see you, man. And Ian, don't be afraid to push your plate away too, man. Let's try to lean this thing
16: here
17: up.
16: We go. Here we go. The belly, yeah. Sideline pictures, appreciate it. Yep, I know I'm fat. Appreciate it. Thanks, Bob. All right, yeah. Just cut him off. Yeah, I'm good. Yeah, sure I can't see my feet without a mirror right now. My wife has made that quite clear. So there you go. But hey, really quickly, Ohio State fans. And look, you're in Big Ten country, Gabe, with Gabe Knights on me and Fitzsimmons here on ESPN Radio. Shut the hell up. That was a remarkable game. And if you're looking for another coach, again, I go back to the year you won the Natty. How'd that work out for you when you were calling for him to be fired, right, after that? You lose to the team up north, and he goes on this remarkable run? Just shut up and enjoy having one of the best teams in college football. That's my opinion. Yours?
15: Yeah, especially when you have you and you said it. He's one of the best college coaches out there. He's one of the best coaches, period, out there. You think Ryan Day's just grow on trees? Do you not remember what happened when you were once in power with Tressel, and then he had to go away? It took a while to get
16: Tress had a hell of a run, man.
15: Yes, that's what I'm saying. There were some sanctions that came against you, but it took a minute to kind of build that thing back up to what Ryan Day has it at right now.
16: It amazes me why Ohio State fans or any major college football fan base, when you real deep down know you have a great coach, but for some reason you still don't want to believe in it, even if they delivered you a title in the last 3 years. Makes no sense.
15: Coming up next on Amber and Ian, one of the best teams going, but you're not paying attention to them. We discuss it next. Zamber and Ian, ESPN Radio, ESPN app.
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15: He's Ian Fitzsimmons. I'm Gabe Neitzel. Amber and Ian, ESPN Radio, ESPN app, Sirius XM, Channel 80. 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What's going on in the diamond tonight, Ian?
16: That's a great question, Gabe, because guess what? I was not prepared for this, and now I'm stalling right now to pull up scores right as we speak.
29: You know, the other thing you could do is look on your screen. I do have a few up
16: there. I really
29: for
16: can.
29: You.
16: But Stosh, that's way too responsible, right? He's Stosh the Yankee. He's Gabe Neitzel. I'm Ian Fitzsimmons. The Reds are beating, Herb Street Reds are beating the Dodgers 6-2. Your Brew Crew, we'll touch on that in a moment. They're up 5-4 right now, bottom seven, as we only have, 10, 12 games left on the docket. My Cubbies, come on, boys. Middle of the sixth, and they're up 6-1. Red Sox over the Texas Rangers 2-1, and in that remarkable race, the AL West, which is a pathetic division.
15: Remarkable is one way to put it.
16: 2-1, bottom four. Over the Rangers. There you go.
15: Yeah, and look, I mean, as you mentioned, we're kind of coming down to it. And as crazy as the American League is, earlier today, you know, you saw the Guardians ended up beating the White Sox. So the White Sox go from the 2 seed all the way to the 6 because of how good the AL East is. Yeah, because of how good the AL East is. And then you flip it all the way down to how bad the AL West is.
16: Pathetic.
15: And maybe the AL Central ends up with a couple of teams in the postseason. This is what Guardians do every year, by the way.
16: But let's go into a team that, man, I'm telling you, America, pay attention here. They may not be the sexiest brand. They may not be the focal point that is the Yankees or the Red Sox or the Dodgers or the Cubbies. But, and this pains me to say this as a Cubs fan, but, Gabe, you cover them day in, day out. The Brew Crew, the Milwaukee Brewers folks, are a legit, and I mean legit, World Series contender. It's not just Miz pitching with a sub-2 ERA. They are a complete ball club. You see them. What makes them click?
15: What makes them click is their full-on buy-in and belief of what their manager, Pat Murphy, wants to execute. If you are somebody, you always, when you've done the updates tonight, you talk about the Reds, you give out that shout out to Herb Street. If you loved the rant that Herbie went on social media earlier this year about the state of baseball, it was just
16: I get phone calls. If he's listening right now, I'm telling you, I'm about to get a text message. It's the lack of, as he says, athleticism.
15: Yeah.
16: There's no base stealing, which PCA, by the way, for the Cubbies is is saying, hold on now, I'm swiping bags. But to in large part...
15: But the Brewers play what Herb Street was like. Man, this is what I want to see.
16: Yes.
15: This is what the Brewers
16: Come
15: do.
16: On.
15: Yep. This is what the Brewers do. They have the least amount of home runs in all of baseball, although they're starting to show a little bit more power, but they take those extra bases.
16: They
15: have
16: hit behind hitters.
15: Yes. They
16: move
15: have a ton
16: one,
15: of athleticism.
16: Move somebody over.
15: Yeah. You get me. It's old school baseball in a way that you haven't seen in years, because so many teams have bought into the analytics and so many teams have bought into, you know, the three true outcomes: walks, home runs, strikeouts. They don't strike out a ton. They want to put the ball in play. And because they're fast, that puts pressure on your defense, which results in infield hits or guys throwing balls away because they feel that pressure of the speed that the Brewers have. And then, oh, by the way, you mentioned Miz. They're pitching. It's not like the Dodgers pitching, but their bullpen's real solid. They've got good young pitching in their starting rotation. If you are yearning for the old school brand of baseball that you grew up on, you should be watching the Milwaukee Brewers. And you got a chance here. You got a chance over the next week and a half. Watch the Brewers, and then you can jump on the bandwagon, because we have taken all comers here in Milwaukee for that bandwagon once we hit that postseason.
16: What is the most impressive thing behind the scenes when you go in the locker room? That to me, the locker room. I'm going football
15: clubhouse.
16: Because when the Rangers were going to back-to-back World Series, when I was covering ball, it was a camaraderie, right?
15: Yeah.
16: And it was Michael Young. I mean, Michael Young was the captain of that damn team. And when it was time to lock in, you had, Galactic, blaring on the freaking, on the speakers or whatever, or country music, whoever had it that day. And when it was time to lock in, bam, Michael Young would walk over and go, lock in. And it was, you could hear a mouse fart in that damn locker room, in that clubhouse. It was amazing to see. What's it like in that clubhouse in Milwaukee?
15: So I think there's also a camaraderie, and the way I'll describe it is this. There were a few weeks ago, Cooper Pratt is a young shortstop, got called up this year for the Brewers. He's 21 years old. By the way, they have Jackson Chourio's 22, Cooper Pratt's 21, Luis Lara's 21. They've got three of like the youngest
16: That's
15: 10
16: amazing.
15: Players in all of baseball. But Cooper was having a rough game. He was given a bunt sign, took a pitch right down the middle. Next at bat, he pops one up, and instead of running hard down first, starts jogging, then realized, oh, that might fall. Gets to first base, maybe could have gotten a second, and Pat Murphy, the Brewers manager, went, nope, you're sitting down. You're next to me now. You're not locked in. And there were some in the fan base here like, oh, why is he doing this to a young kid? And Christian Yelich, the veteran leader that he is, stood up and went, hey, that wasn't just a message to Coop. And we've got Coop's back, by the way. Like, yeah, he knows he's got to be better. And Cooper Pratt stood up and owned it, said, yeah, I wasn't locked in. I need to be better. If we want to get to where we need to go, I need to be locked in and be better than that. It's an understanding what your job is.
16: Amen.
15: And an ownership of that. And it's just kind of collective 1 through 26. Everybody understands that role, and they buy into what their role is going to be. And then they have each other's backs, even if somebody kind of messes up.
16: And how far does that bleed through the entire room?
15: Oh, yeah, man.
16: Oh, yeah.
15: Like, it's and again, you feel it starts with Pat Murphy, who maybe wins his third straight manager of the year. I mean, the Brewers might win 100 games. Who knows? It doesn't matter if he does or not. He's one of the best managers in all of baseball, and he's been able to put together a young team and make them believe in themselves, make them believe that they can go up against the Dodgers. And I know there are some fans out there that are kind of sick of the Pat Murphy, hey, we're the underdog shtick. But every year, the Brewers were projected to have 82 wins this year. 82. They're going to win 100, Ian. They're going to win 100 games this year. They were projected for 82 at the beginning of the year.
16: And it's nauseating being a Cubs fan. But damn, they are good. I mean, they are, man. They are so damn good. And that division is pretty stout. But
15: yeah. Well, and the thing is, the Brewers, and you saw this as a Cubs fan in that series last week here in Milwaukee, they just keep coming.
16: Toe-to-toe.
15: They're not, doesn't matter if they're down. They're going to keep coming after you. They're going to play hard for all 27 outs. So again, going back to the Herbie rant, this is the team you want, man. This is the team everybody wants to see and everybody grew up on. If you're yearning for baseball of old, this team, now, again, they're going to follow the new school rules for pitching. So, we're not seeing guys throwing 10, 11 innings if you're going to extras. But this brand of baseball is
16: something. We're not seeing Nolan Ryan versus Louis Tiant. <right?
15: laughs> Not going to get that one. But it is an older brand of baseball. We're talking to a coach whose team pulled one of the biggest upsets week two of college football next on Amber and Ian.
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38: I'm Christine Lisi. This just in, 3 days before Coach Lane Kiffin's return to Oxford, LSU is listing starting quarterback Sam Leavitt as doubtful for Saturday's much-anticipated matchup against Ole Miss. The exact nature of that injury, unclear at this point. Major League Baseball, the Dodgers, who've already lost Shohei Ohtani as a pitcher the remainder of the season, have another injury concern for their rotation. Lefty Blake Snell left tonight's start after just one inning with groin tightness. No word yet on the severity. LA trails at Cincinnati, 6-2 top of the ninth. Zach Wheeler, 7 scoreless. Phillies up 3-0 on the Nationals, top of the ninth inning. Cubs 6, Braves 1, top of the seventh. Alex Bregman, 3 hits and 4 RBI. San Diego leading at Colorado 3-1, bottom of the second. A hit and a run scored for Manny Machado. Christian Yelich, go-ahead two-run single. That's put the Brewers up 5-4 on the Pirates, bottom eight. Orioles 6, Mets 1, bottom eight. According to ESPN Insights, since July 1st, Baltimore's Pete Alonso, the former Met first baseman, has two home runs at Citi Field. New York's first baseman have one in that same span. Red Sox and Rangers tied at 2, top of the fifth. Texas a game back of AL West leading Houston. Astros trailing the Royals 2-0, bottom five. Yankee star Aaron Judge, who missed more than half the season with a rib injury, pulled for a pinch hitter in the sixth inning of the 5-4, 13-inning loss to the Twins due to lower right leg tightness. Manager Aaron Boone would not speculate on the injury or how much time Judge may miss. Yankees now 4.5 back of Tampa Bay in the AL East. Rays defeated the A's 4-3. And for the first time since July 3rd, the Guardians, sole possession of the AL Central lead, rallied to beat the White Sox 6-3, up a half game on Chicago in the division.
2: 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Coming up Thursday, we'll look ahead to a great Thursday night football matchup between the Lions and Bills. And I'll answer your questions with Hey Dad. 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
5: Nestemaker running, diving toward the end zone. He's in! Touchdown, Oklahoma State! Here's a toss. Hill drops it, picks it up, fumbles the football, and the Cowboys have recovered! Quack! That. The Cowboys do their talking on the scoreboard with a 39-31 upset victory over number 6 Oregon.
6: It wasn't close, and we got our ass kicked in a lot of areas.
7: We control our destiny, but this is a game that we need to show improvement. We didn't show improvement.
16: Oh, baby. Call courtesy of the Oklahoma State Pokes Radio Network. Good night, so I'm Ian Fitzsimmons here on ESPN Radio, ESPN App, Sirius XM Channel 8. Let's bring in the head coach of the Pokes from Oklahoma State. Them Cowboys, man, oh, they were riding high. And, Coach, we greatly appreciate your time after that big win against the Oregon Ducks. What did you see from your squad from week one to week two that helped you beat one of the best teams in all of college football?
15: Yeah, I wish I had a good answer, like I had some magic potion or something that we gave them that second week that made it all work, right? No, I think, you know, our kids executed, obviously, a lot better. You know, we didn't like what we saw on tape. You know, it was a bad product, bad football. You know, we thought on all three sides of the ball and wasn't us. And so, you know, I was able to simplify some things and challenge their manhood in a lot of different ways. So, super proud of the way we responded. Now, we just have to realize, you know, what we are at our best, which is pretty dang good, and what we were is at our worst, which was not fun to for anybody in this program and be able to come back and replicate the second game, not the first one.
16: Do I even want to ask? Well, I guess I do. How did you challenge their manhood?
15: Yeah, I just think, and we have a lot of older people that have played a ton of football in this program, and just we all watched it together, you know, and there was no hiding behind that tape. And I think that, you know, film's your resume in this sport. And obviously nowadays when guys are, you know, they're getting compensated for what they do, and for us to be able to watch that together and be accountable enough. And there's a bunch of stuff I took on my shoulders as well. There's some things that I didn't do as good as I should have. And so, I mean, I think it was just a good reality check, you know, everybody be able to come together and just say, hey, this isn't us, and we got to go change this.
16: Eric Morris, head coach, Oklahoma State, joining us here on ESPN Radio, coming off a monster win over the Oregon Ducks. And, you know, you had an interesting aspect, and this goes to show you folks how much this man and his staff prep. When you're noticing a quarterback like Dante Moore tipping run versus pass, that goes to work ethic. Where does that come from? And what'd you see?
15: Yeah, I mean, it's just something, and actually we have a ton of players, you know, a couple of our linebackers that noticed a couple of little things. And I think, too, I've gotten a lot of phone calls and messages about that, and that's just something part of the game. I mean, we're looking every week for something. We're worried about it on the offensive side. We find things on our side where, you know, maybe it's an offensive tackle, maybe it's the alignment of one of your receivers, maybe it's the hands of a quarterback. And so you're looking for any edge you can get in this game, and, you know, some people steal signs and some people do this. And so, yeah, I mean, I don't think that was the difference of why we won or lost. I mean, I think it came down to execution and physicality. And usually, you know, that starts up front. And I thought our offense and defensive line really controlled the line of scrimmage on both sides.
16: Going forward, what does a win like that do for a program, and how do you also keep everybody, you know, hey, grounded? We got another ball game coming up on Saturday. Let's go.
15: We've kept them grounded this week, I can promise you that. And so,
16: there's no doubt in my mind.
15: We went back to old school practice, you know, a week ago, and obviously that's something that helped us prepare for the game, and we're in the mix of doing it again this week and being able to get 1 week better. And I think sometimes nowadays, and it's hard, it's human nature, you know, nowadays with social media, and, you know, I think we've won every award possible this week, you know, our players, our coaches, our team as a whole. And so we got to be able to put this thing behind us because we saw what could happen. We weren't focused on the right things. And so, it's been a really good physical Tuesday and Wednesday practice this week, and that gives us the chance to go out there and have the opportunity to go play the way we did a week ago. And so we gotta earn it during the week and then go out and be able to perform at a high level on Saturdays.
16: It sounds like the Pokes at Oklahoma State were doing a little bit more than just thud on Tuesday and earlier today on the practice fields of Stillwater. Eric Morris, head coach of the Pokes of Oklahoma State, joining us here on ESPN Radio. Your quarterback, man, I know he burst on the scene last year. He's one of my favorite stories in all of college football, going back to last season and then now again this season. For people who don't know the story of Drew Mestemaker, a guy who'd never started a game in high school and now is... Hell, they beat teams like Oregon and what you guys did with the Mean Green last year. Go ahead, Coach. The floor is yours.
15: Yeah, I mean, it's a kid that never gave up on himself, always believed in himself. I think belief is one of the most powerful drugs in sports. And so just shows you how resilient he's been. And then, you know, obviously he's played 15 or 16 games now, so he's still in a learning, growing process. And so he's not a finished product by any stretch of imagination. But, you know, I do know, you know, our team loves playing alongside with him. He's a great teammate. He's a great leader, you know, has all the qualities that you would want in a guy that is your trigger puller.
16: When you say belief, what does that mean to you?
15: Yeah, I mean, I just think, and I think I've lived it my whole entire life, and that's what's motivated me. I mean, I'm a smaller guy in stature, and so people have told me, you know, I couldn't do certain things because of my size or because of your speed or all those different things. But then, too, Drew has a different, you know, set of belief, in my opinion, just because he was told no so many times, was told no in high school that he wasn't good enough to play at the high school level, right? Want to continue his dream. Where most people that were backup quarterbacks in high school, they're going to say, all right, I get it. You know, I'm going to go on and go to college and figure out what I want to do with the rest of my life. And he didn't stop. And he came as our fifth string quarterback. We had no plans for him to play or move up the depth chart. You know, got a couple opportunities to go in there during some scrimmage time and was super prepared, and performance was phenomenal, and saw himself moving up the depth chart and to where he is now.
16: It's awesome. By the way, your comment there on the word no, you're going to be told no a lot. Your former head coach, Mike Leach, was a dear friend of mine, and he gave me a line that said, no fits means maybe or later. Don't ever take no for a final answer. So that's one of my favorite things. I hear you laughing, man. What did he call you, the elf? Is that right? Or whatever it was as his wide receiver? Yeah, I mean.
15: Yeah, he called me the angry elf.
16: Angry elf. So, I mean, do you have a favorite thing that you took from, because that's one that I have taken, and I told my kids that story. No means maybe or later. Never take it for a first answer. It's something I took away from Mike Leach. Is there something that you still carry to this day?
15: Oh, there's too many to say right now. You know, one that I've used a lot here lately is you're either coaching it or allowing it. And so I think just he always made people accountable around him, you know, whether it was a coach or a player. And so that's one I've been using here the last week and a half.
16: I love it. By the way, he also told me that rodeo clowns are the greatest athletes on the planet. You can probably understand why he would say that. That's typical Mike Leach. Coach, congratulations on a hell of a win. Keep them grounded. We'll talk to you down the road. Congrats to your Pokes.
15: Appreciate you. You have a great one.
3: Lane Kiffin is going to be as big a villain as we've ever seen.
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9: Throws right up the middle. Touchdown, LSU. A pump of the
1: fist from Lane Kiffin, the new head coach here in Baton Rouge.
4: I told the players, you don't have anything to worry about. If there's just going to be so much attention, hatred, everything on me, I said, you just get to go play.
9: He bailed out on a team that had a chance to win the national championship.
10: He is the one that left them behind.
11: It's LSU versus the world right now.
17: He's Ian Fitzsimmons. I'm Gabe Neitzel here on Amber and Ian. And I can't figure out. I mean, don't get me wrong. I am excited for this game this weekend.
16: Oh,
17: but I wonder if there's a point that wishes it was lower.
16: Hold on. I'm furious. Yeah. I'm calling a game at the exact same time that this game is going to be being played.
17: Oh.
16: I got Florida Auburn 6 p.m. Central, 7 Eastern. Right kick, and this one kicks 30 minutes later.
17: So yeah. So again, I'm very excited for this game. I don't know if I wish it was later in the season, but it feels like because it still is so fresh being week three.
16: Yes.
17: Just it is. Yes. Oh, it is just going to be juicy. I don't know what they're going to be like at Ole Miss waiting around all day for this game on Saturday.
16: I can tell you that the library will is it not. The actual library,
17: like on
16: where
17: campus,
16: books
17: sure.
16: are sold.
17: Yes.
16: The library is a remarkable college bar that is owned and founded by John Desler, who was, until last year, the last Caucasian corner in the SEC until our boy from Arkansas showed up. So there's going to be a line around the corner to go to his establishment. Yeah. That's the bar where Jackson Dart was riding the mechanical bull, right? That was famous in the offseason. That's the place. That's how massive it is. It's going to be insane in Oxford. Now, I implore all Ole Miss fans, don't throw anything on the field. Don't throw anything at Lane Kiffin. Look, you rain hell upon him as much as you want. But don't throw objects. You know, whatever you want to say, whatever you want to do outside of throwing things, don't do it. Be classy. But I'm telling you, the venom, to your point, of having this game not being late in the season, but right now, early, week three, I agree with you, man. It's going to be remarkable to watch on game day and then get through the day. And then all the way to Saturday night, it is going to be a buildup to the point where cannibalism could be happening in the stands at Vaught Hemingway.
17: I didn't think about this until we talked about it with Bobby Carpenter earlier in the show. Like the people who are in charge of what signs are shown on college game day, they're going to have to be careful. Going to have to be careful because I'm guessing there are going to be some, you said keep it classy. There are going to be some less than classy signs that people are going to be trying to wave during college Coach, game day early in the day.
16: Who do you like? You and I will not be together until Saturday. Who do you like in this one?
17: I like Ole Miss. I just, the game being at home, I just think that, again, the complete venom, and I understand this. As a Brewers fan, Craig Counsell went to your Cubbies. Like, by leaving, you said, hey, we weren't good enough. And then going as far as Ole Miss did last year, the players that did stick around.
16: 18 seconds away. 18 seconds.
17: From playing for a natty. And I think they just feel like, hey, we got something to prove here. You don't think we're good enough? Guess what? We are. We're going to be good enough to beat you on Saturday night. And I think that emotion and that energy from the stands is going to carry the day.
16: I'm going to give you a little tidbit how Lane Kiffin is already playing mind games with Ole Miss when we come back right here on ESPN Radio.
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4: For Wilson, I'm Ian Fitzsimmons here on ESPN Radio, ESPN app, Sirius XM Channel 80. Before we get to one of the greatest, and I do mean greatest moves, and just showing up one NFL squad to another. This whole Lane Kiffin thing with LSU. Yeah, if you're just tuning in, and this news just popped about 5 minutes ago. LSU is listing their starting quarterback, Sam Leavitt, as doubtful for the game against Ole Miss.
5: Seems like news to me, Ian. I didn't realize he had suffered an injury the last couple of weeks, and now he's doubtful. He might not be playing in the biggest game of Lane Kiffin. He's going to go back to Oxford without his starting quarterback. Is that what you're trying to tell me, Ian?
4: What are you smelling?
5: I'm smelling. Do you think this has anything to do with earlier today, a couple of LSU players were finally served papers because Ole Miss has been trying to get a hold of these players because they allegedly broke. They breached contract, right? They had said they were going to stick around, agreed to some revenue sharing contract with Ole Miss, then jumped in the transfer portal and followed Lane to LSU. Ole Miss looking for some money in return because of these contracts. They finally served those papers earlier today. Do you think that has anything to do with Lane then listing his quarterback as doubtful for the game on Saturday?
4: Nada. Zilch, right? And if you can't feel the tone of my voice, look. And so all of a sudden, we come back with Sam Leavitt, quarterback, doubtful. Stop. Honey, hush. Sam Leavitt's playing, right? Umamalian was served, to your point, along with another LSU player who was there. Look, I get it from Ole Miss's side.
5: Mm-hmm.
4: They signed contracts. You broke the contract. So you're owed whatever the legalese is, you know, between those parties.
5: Yeah,
4: I don't
5: more
4: care.
5: Lawsuits, by the way. Lawsuits in college sports.
4: I don't care. Bottom line is this. Sam Leavitt, doubtful.
5: Not a chance. He's playing in the game.
4: Lane being Lane. Like, oh, you're going to serve my guy's papers today? I'll tell you what, honey. Here comes the official injury report. Start preparing for our backup quarterback, right? Because maybe Sam goes, maybe he doesn't. Maybe he has some phantom injury, maybe he doesn't. To me, this is all about Lane being Lane. And going back to Oxford, there is zero doubt in my mind Sam Leavitt is a starting quarterback for LSU at Ole Miss.
5: Does Lane keep a straight face when he's asked about this tomorrow?
4: Absolutely.
5: You think he's going to be able to sell the bluff?
4: Oh, yeah. I've known him for 15 years. Yeah. No doubt. He will sell it like you would not believe. He could sell ice to an Eskimo the way he's going to sell Sam Leavitt. Look, I mean, he's got an injury. I'm not going to disclose what body part, what it is, but yeah, he's banged up, and all I know is we're excited to go play a game against a top 10 team, and we're going to do our best if it's with or without Sam. Gabe.
5: And there it is.
4: How'd I do?
5: I think you sold it pretty well.
4: There you go. That's it.
5: Got to just, you kind of keep the head down, avoid the eye contact a little bit, try to sell a devastating injury.
4: Crawfish, they're out of season. If LSU fans could bring crawfish to Ole Miss and just chuck them, right? Anybody who wants to suck some heads and squeeze some tails, right? I mean, they would. And for Ole Miss fans in this game, if they could

0: And they can, because they are in season 365 days out of the year. Corn dogs being thrown at LSU fans. And don't throw them at Kiffin, but now I'm giving them an idea.
1: This is on me. This is my fault, because I brought this up earlier in the show with the burgers that got
0: Come
1: sent
0: on.
1: Here.
0: Yes, thank you.
1: Which I will get to in a
0: go.
1: Second.
0: No, right now. Go. Yes, go. Go.
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1: 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So I work at ESPN Milwaukee. Do a morning show Monday through Friday, ESPN Milwaukee. And our sister station, just to the south of us, ESPN 1000 in Chicago.
0: Which is not far away, folks.
1: No, it is not. Turns out they're excited in Chicago. Because, the Chicago Bears are pretty good, Ian. They won a playoff game, won the NFC North a year ago. Put up 59 points. League-high 59 points in week one against the Carolina Panthers. So how do you think our friends at ESPN 1000 in Chicago celebrated? Think they kicked back, maybe had a listener event, took some people out for food?
0: This is so good.
1: What they decided to do, at our office today, arrived 59 burgers. 59 burgers for us to enjoy here at ESPN Milwaukee.
0: They didn't even play the Packers.
1: To celebrate the 59 points the Chicago Bears scored week one of the NFL season.
0: That is one of the greatest bits I've ever heard of. I mean, it's phenomenal. I commend everyone at ESPN Chicago.
2: What was your instant reaction, actually?
1: I mean, So I kind of heard about it through like a text chain, and like a friend had texted me like, hey, rumor is. So I don't know if they were talking about it on their show this morning. Cap'n J Hood, they also host at the same time I'm on. And somebody had said, hey, rumors are there's going to be 59 burgers showing up. And sure enough, right around 12:30, email from the office administrator. Hey, by the way, there's 59 burgers in the cafe.
0: Hey, Blondie, here's your answer. There you go. And I'm eating one.
1: Who am I to say no to cheeseburger, Ian? Come on now.
0: It's like Lane Kiffin telling me before the game against Clemson. You know, McAfee said I got to hang up. We have to hang a 50 burger on Clemson. So I guess I got to go do it. And he's going for two, a 41 to hang a 50 burger. So what the Bears do? They send you a 59 burger.
1: 59 burger.
0: I mean, you can't make it up.
1: It's creative. And, like, the part that's frustrating,
0: so
1: Ian, like, whatever, if I want to try to get them back, it's not as good as this. Because this was so creative and out of left field, I never saw it coming. How could I see the ESPN Chicago sending a 59 burger? The only way
0: is if the Packers pitch a shutout, right?
1: Mm-hmm.
0: And you send a bag of donuts with not a single damn donut in it.
2: Or blocks of cheese.
0: Or a cheese curd, right? With no cheese curd.
1: Just with nothing in it. Just
0: nada.
1: Absolutely.
0: Zero.
1: Nothing in
0: That's
1: it.
0: That's all
1: so.
0: You got. Always fun, man. We didn't get fired, I don't think.
1: Well, I guess we'll find out later.
0: Together.
1: Game
0: it's a
1: night.
0: Dangerous.
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17: The official home of the Charlotte sports fan.
19: In Major League Baseball, Yankee star Aaron Judge left Wednesday's game against Minnesota because of tightness in his lower right leg. Judge struck out in both at-bats before being replaced in the sixth inning. He wasn't in Tuesday's lineup due to a scheduled day of rest. In the NFL, Seahawks quarterback Sam Darnold has been ruled out of Sunday's game against the Arizona Cardinals because of a glute injury. However, Seattle coach Mike McDonald says there are no plans to place Darnold, on the injured reserve. That suggests the team believes he could return within the next 4 weeks. Let's take a look at the Major League Baseball scoreboard as the Guardians beat the White Sox 6-3. They're now a half game ahead of the White Sox for first place in the AL Central. The Twins beat the Yankees 5-4. In 13 innings, and the Blue Jays defeated the Tigers today 5-1. Coming up, game night with Q Myers and myself, Emmett Golden.
5: 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That also includes my latest power rankings. And the actor from Resident Evil, Paul Walter Hauser, stops by. 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
1: I wasn't going to derail you in the middle of the segment, but you said that the crowd getting louder was stressing you out. 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
2: point. That's the point.
3: I know. Yeah. It worked.
2: Right. It's like, oh, it's getting louder. It's time to go.
3: Worked. No, it worked. It worked great. I'm not knocking it. I'm saying
1: you got five penalties.
2: No, Q was affected by the crowd.
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2: There are no delay of games around here. 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
3: Okay.
2: 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He's Emmett Golden. I'm Q Myers. I am penalty-free. We do have on the way the most highly anticipated college football game of the week. Matter of fact, might be of the year, to tell you the truth, but we'll get into that after we get into this.
0: The stories you might have missed that caught our attention.
4: Oh, made you look.
0: Game Night. Made you look. Made
2: you look. All right, Evan, what caught your attention? What made you look?
3: It happened this afternoon, and it was the Guardians beating the Chicago White Sox. They take 2 of 3 in the crucial three-game series. They are now half a game up on the White Sox in the AL Central. And it's the first time since July 3rd that the Guardians have been there. Parker Messick got the win today, went 6 innings, 7 hits, only gave up 3 earned runs, struck out 8. And he recorded his 27th start where he allowed 3 or fewer runs this season, most by a rookie in a season since 1968. And that's excluding openers. So Parker Messick's been great. If he got a little more run production while he was out there, he might be in the running for rookie of the year.
2: Outright lead in the AL Central the first time since July 3rd, before Independence Day. They're really going to do this, aren't they?
3: They do it all the time. Last year, they were, 15 games out, if I'm not mistaken? They came all the way back. It's just kind of what the Guardians do.
2: Well, the problem is, I say they're really going to do this because now throughout the course of the day, not even throughout the course of this show, throughout the course of the day, I've got Guardian fans, Emmett Golden fans, tweeting at me like, the Guardians did it again, Q. You can't get that song away. Like, it is chasing me around. It's like a bill collector.
3: Hey, those are my people. You know, they got my back. They know it's Guardians. Say it with me. All the time.
2: I'm not saying anything because I know every time I answer the phone and there's a pause and they're like,
5: can I speak to him?
2: Nope. This number don't work.
3: Oh, no. You answering this night. Hey, what's it just? Hello? Oh, no. Never mind. You waited too long.
2: Any pause, I know that you really don't know me.
3: Yeah.
2: I don't want to know you. But shout out to the Guardians. They got the lead in the AL Central again the first time since July 3rd. That's what caught Emmett's attention. That's what made him look. What made me look is PCA, Pete Crow Armstrong. And I was really kind of slow playing and trying to downplay it as well. He was 3 for 3 on the night, right?
3: Yep.
2: He had 3 hits, 2 of which were home runs, had 3 RBI, scored 3 runs, had walked 1 time. And Emmett, he was just up with the bases loaded.
3: Oh, wow.
2: I mean, the Cubs are already up 8-2 over the Braves right now, but he was up with the bases loaded. So I'm sitting here checking out ESPN.com thinking, okay, he's going to go yard, he's going to get a hit, he's going to do something. Nah, Mighty Casey struck out. So. Can't be perfect all the time, but man, after going 0 for 5 last night, to be able to put the performance together that he did, 4 at-bats, 3 runs scored, 3 hits, 3 RBI, 2 home runs. He had a triple as well. I was actually hoping he was going to have a chance at the cycle, but then he hit a second home run, so I guess you could take the second home run as opposed for going for the cycle. But now he's tied with Ernie Banks for the most home runs in a season by a Cubs player age 24 or younger with 44, 7th multi-home run game this season, passing Kyle Schwarber and Hunter Goodman for the most in MLB, and 6 games this season with 10 total bases, tied for the most by any player since the 1900. Nelson Cruz also did it, had 6 in 2019. How about that?
3: Man, PCA is a star. It just is what it is. He's a star, you know. I'm wishing him nothing but health, and as long as he's healthy, he's going to be good for a long, long time.
2: I just love the fact that he has the ability to hit for average. He has the ability to go yard. He has the ability to steal bases. He has the ability to play the outfield.
3: What we call that, Q?
2: A hell of a
3: five-tool player.
2: Yeah, his tool belt has a lot of different tools on it, don't it? So, shout out to PCA, and you know he's still very much running and probably leading right now at an opportunity to be the MVP. He's Emmett Golden. I'm Q Myers. It's Game Night here on ESPN Radio, the all-new ESPN app, SiriusXM Channel 80, and TuneIn.
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2: We are calling it the return of Lane. Ole Miss, LSU, LSU headed to Ole Miss. Man, I can't wait for this one. It's going to be a lot of fun. But Emmett, in a surprising turn of events, LSU on Wednesday night listed their starting quarterback, Sam Levitt, as doubtful, not questionable, doubtful for Saturday's much-anticipated rivalry game at Ole Miss.
3: I hate that my first reaction was, I don't believe him. I hate that that was my first reaction was, nah, this is Lane trying to pull a fast one, and Sam, you know, the day before the game is going to be fine. And I shouldn't feel like that. Mm-hmm. Like, you know, if they list him as doubtful, I should respect him and go, oh, man, that's a big deal, because it is.
2: Right.
3: And, you know, so I will take their word for it, but just being honest with our audience, my first reaction, I was skeptical. But with
2: you're
3: this
2: not the only person who thought that, so don't feel
3: okay.
2: bad.
3: Okay. Yeah.
2: You're not the only person who thought
3: that. Because I didn't believe
2: it. Could be some gamesmanship. Uh-huh. I would think, though, man, and look, I'm an NFL guy through and through, and I know how important the injury report is supposed to be. Remember the 49ers got real dinged, two seasons ago because they kind of, you know, didn't.
3: Yeah, finesse.
2: Weren't truthful. Yeah, finesse.
3: Right.
2: That's a great way to put it. Finesse the injury report. You just really can't do that in the NFL, but it sounds like some believe that there could be some gamesmanship by Lane.
3: Yeah, my favorite thing about sports is we will find out, that's for sure. And I believe even the Ravens got fined last year, you know, for manipulating the injury report or not being forthcoming with that. So if Levitt doesn't play, I think that changes a lot. I also think it kind of gives LSU an excuse if they don't, you know, win. But that is a huge development for arguably the biggest game in college sports this Saturday.
2: Yeah, I mean, it's your quarterback.
3: Yeah.
2: Right? It's your quarterback. And yeah, Sister Sledge got us. The NFL fined the Ravens $100,000. $100,000 for manipulating or incorrectly listing, I should say, quarterback Lamar Jackson's practice participation status on Friday. So that was October 24th. So yeah, it is a big deal. It is a big deal. But this to me, man, just adds another layer, right? Like if this one didn't have enough storylines, now all of a sudden the quarterback is listed as doubtful. You know, just a couple days away from the game, from the kickoff, from the highly anticipated, you know, return of Lane. Like,
3: yeah,
2: man, this is wild. And this is one, honestly, and I know we'll get into great detail about it. I don't think there is any excuses if you're LSU. You have to win this one or else there's so much egg on Lane Kiffin's face.
3: Yeah, but if you got the built-in excuse, oh, man, our starting quarterback. Because if Chambliss wasn't playing for Ole Miss, that would be a reasonable excuse to lose, you know, to really anybody outside of, you know, a smaller school or something like that. So Levitt this year, he's thrown 2 touchdowns and 4 interceptions. He hasn't been crisp, but they've been putting belt to buttocks over just about everybody that they played. So without him, I'm sure Layden Clark will be all right. But look, you got to go in with your starter. He's a starter for a reason.
2: And if it is, you know, gamesmanship on the side of LSU, the SEC, their penalties would be they could range from anywhere from $25,000 to $100,000 for football and include accountability measures for head coaches. Right? I'm sure that Lane Kiffin knows all about accountability. He screams accountability, doesn't?
3: Right.
2: SEC Commissioner Greg Sankey does have discretion to administer those penalties as appropriate based on the circumstances. Look, I don't think that I just feel like this has got to be an actual injury.
3: Yeah. Right?
2: It's got to be because there's no reason to add any more layers to it. Now, there's already more layers to this conversation and this game than need to be there, but there's already there. You don't need an extra layer just because, well, I'm just going to try to be clever and throw some gamesmanship and say my quarterback's banged up.
3: I just wouldn't put anything past Lane Kiffin. That's what it just comes down to. You know, I just wouldn't put anything past him. And I hate that. I hate that that's my initial reaction. I want to take everybody for their word, but I was skeptical, and, you know, just being transparent.
2: highly anticipated rivalry game, LSU at Ole Miss. Now on the availability report, Sam Leavitt, LSU quarterback, listed as doubtful. That's not all that goes with this game, though. Trust and believe that. He's Emma Golden. I'm Q Myers. Coming up next, more lawsuits going back to court. It's Game Night on ESPN Radio on the all-new ESPN app.
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1: I told the players today, man, like, you don't have anything to worry about as far as, like, attention on you all week and everything. 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
2: I love it. The return of Lane. I love it. LSU Ole Miss. It's the gift that keeps on giving. Highly anticipated. We've been talking about it for a while. It is finally here. It's game night on ESPN Radio. The all-new ESPN app, SiriusXM Channel 80, and tune in. 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He's Emmett Golden. I'm Q Myers. And when I say it is here, Emmett, I'm talking about Saturday, 7:30 Eastern time. It's going to be a fun environment. It's going to be a raucous environment.
3: Yeah, it is.
2: And I feel like every time I talk about LSU and Ole Miss, I have to start off with, it took another dramatic turn. Right? It just feels yes. like every time I talk about it and talk about a storyline between these two programs, I'm talking about another dramatic turn. We just talked about Sam Levitt popping up on the availability report as doubtful.
3: Right.
2: And a lot of us have doubt if that's even truthful, right? Right. So that's one dramatic turn that happened on today. But on yesterday, another dramatic turn happened. Matter of fact, I can't even explain it. Pete Thamble, though, ESPN College Football Insider, he can like this.
20: LSU star defensive end Prince Will Umiamelin was served with court papers tied to Ole Miss's lawsuit against him. Those showed up in court records. Sources told Mark Schlabaugh and I this morning that the court papers were served to Umiamelin in the parking lot outside LSU's football facility. The timing of the gesture has certainly stoked the flames of an already heated rivalry. And we talk on this podcast often and fondly about things that can only happen in college football. I don't think that the Jets are going to ever serve the Patriots papers like the Tuesday of the, or whatever, serve Drake May paper. It just like the whole thing is so deep and so raw and so preposterous. This is just certainly a turn of the screw. So certainly made some calls to get both sides of the story. The understanding is this wasn't like the first and only time they tried to get him. They'd been trying to make contact for a little while. Nobody has actually come out and said yet that the timing is coincidental. So we're still waiting for some formal comment from the Ole Miss side.
3: Yeah, at first, I was thinking, man, this is super petty. Like, right. Let's wait until a couple weeks into the season and do this when we're going to play them. But hearing Pete there saying that they've been trying to serve him these papers makes me feel like it wasn't done intentional for this week. But it is extremely interesting that in the world of NIL that this doesn't happen more often, although I feel like this might set the precedent for it to happen more often.
2: So now the natural question, though, when you hear that, you know, Prince Will U, I'm just going to call him that, is just got served papers, the next natural, the layup question is, well, why? Here's Pete Thamble.
20: In July, Ole Miss filed a lawsuit in Circuit Court of Lafayette County in Oxford, Mississippi, seeking $550,000 from Umiamelin and $400,000 from Ole Miss guard who went to LSU named Devin Harper, plus attorney's fees, contract costs, etc. I was told, making a few calls today, that the point of that lawsuit wasn't as much to get the money from the broken contracts, but they want to make sure that LSU gets stuck with the rev share cap hit of nearly $1 million that would come from from those things.
3: Man,
2: there it is.
3: Man, and is this high school
2: salary cap hit? That sounds like the NFL. Like, well, we don't want the debt money.
3: Right, right. And like, is this high school or is this college football? Because it definitely sounds like drama at the lunch table, right?
2: Man.
3: Yeah, they to say there's bad blood between the two is out of this world. They like, yeah, they filed this lawsuit. They didn't even want the money.
2: Right.
3: They just wanted to mess up the cap, NIL cap for LSU. Insane.
2: You know, I'm really intrigued. I mean, we're all going to be watching this. I don't know what kind of record numbers it's gonna do. I assume it's going to do record numbers, right? I don't know if it's going to do Texas, Ohio State numbers, but it's going to be close as far as I'm concerned. And the reason is because there is what I've been talking about, Emmett. So many storylines between these two. Yes, Lane Kiffin is the headliner, right? I mean, you go to see Jay-Z, but there's a couple opening acts. Well, the other opening acts are the lawsuit that's going on, the quarterback that may be out. Like, how is the environment there in Oxford going to be, right? I mean, I heard earlier on Matt and Myron on ESPN Radio, the all-new ESPN app, that Matt's talking about, they said that the National Guard might have to come in and walk Lane Kiffin in because they're so concerned about the reception he's going to receive when he gets there. And I'm not making fun of that because that's some obviously serious business, but I just don't know. You know what I mean? Like when you walk into a pressure cooker and you don't know what the temperature is, it's hard. Man, you got to keep your head on a swivel. You just don't know what this is going to go down, how it's going to go down.
3: The worst environment I've ever seen in my life was when LeBron came back to Cleveland after leaving for the Miami
2: Heat. And that was serious.
3: It was dead serious.
2: Yep.
3: I'm not expecting that because everybody's going to be rooting for Ole Miss outside of that one little section, right, that's going to have LSU people. The night, you know, years ago when LeBron came back, there were people wearing Heat jerseys and antagonizing the crowd, and it was just ugly. And I don't believe it'll be ugly because everybody's going to be on the same page. It'll be loud, and the boos will be deafening, but I feel like since everybody is, for lack of a better way to describe it, hating Lane Kiffin together, I think the crowd should be fine. The environment will be a tough one for LSU.
2: Yeah, I don't know, man. I think the environment's going to be tough for a lot of people. I think these folks are going to be lathered up. You know, they've been highly anticipating this. I mean, you remember how they greeted him at the airport when he was leaving.
3: Yeah.
2: Right? I mean, it's just and college athletics is different, man. It's different. I mean, I've been to some professional events where it's like, whoa, you know, like this could get a little ugly, you know, and I hate to go there and feel like that this could get ugly, but I think this could get really ugly, at least early on in this game, as introductions are happening, as Lane Kiffin is taking the field. I mean, man, I know in the NFL they used to say, you know, you go to Denver, you keep your helmet on the sidelines, right? They used to say that about Oakland. Hey, keep your helmet on, man. There's no batteries at
3: plenty
2: you.
3: Of people got hit with snowballs with batteries inside of them, you know, up down here. So I understand exactly what
2: That's
3: you're
2: what saying. That's what I'm saying. Like, and again, I'm not encouraging it. I'm not condoning it. I'm just understanding that it could get ugly because there's some angry folks. There's some people that feel slighted. There's some players that got left behind that I'm sure are feeling some kind of way. You know what I mean? Like, everyone's got an axe to grind in this one. And then there's going to be the ones that are just their fans of Ole Miss that are trying to root on their program and hope that they get the victory over Lane. But I feel like that they're going to be way overpowered and outnumbered by the ones that are there with, you know, just venom in their breath.
3: Well, let's hear from Pete Golding, the Ole Miss head coach. He sent a message to fans about how to behave this weekend.
4: To me, I mean, what this place has always been about, you know, and why so many people love coming here and respect this place is because of the people that are here and how they make them feel when they come here. And that's always been something for me. When you come here and you meet Ole Miss and alumni and all that, you know, they're so respectful, they're appreciative, you know, they're very welcoming. There's a competitive part of everybody, right? That obviously we want to create a really, really good environment like they always have for our top 10 matchup, for it to be really hard to play offense in that stadium and be there early and be loud. But I think at the end of it, there's still a respect piece. And this place has always been known to have really, really good people. And that's the one thing to me about Oxford. The first thing you talk about is the people there. And so let's not lose that over a game, over a person or anything else like that. There's nothing wrong with being competitive and being in the moment, right? And being really loud and being an unbelievable fan and providing an unbelievable atmosphere for our players and really hard to play in for their players. But at the end of the day, don't lose what we've created and what they've created for so long, which is a really good, unique place with really, really good people that's really hard to play.
2: My man had to give a PSA.
3: Yes.
2: Before the game.
3: Yeah.
2: That was a PSA. That was like, hey, look, it's the game. Let's take the high road, right? Let's give them the business. Let's boo them. Let's be loud. You know, give our players a competitive edge, but let's not, you know, show our backside. But I tell you what, I don't care what kind of PSA he puts out there. There's going to be some folks that are going to show their backside, their front side, their side to side, right? I mean, they're going to do all of that.
3: Yeah, well, I think the message, and I think it makes sense.
2: It's the correct message.
3: Don't let us look bad.
2: Right.
3: Right? Like right now, Lane Kiffin looks bad. If we do something, then all of a sudden we look bad, and let's not be the heels in this certain situation.
2: No doubt. No doubt. Well, I mean, again, it's the return of Lane. It should be a lot of fun if everything goes the way it's supposed to go on the field. He's Emmett Golden. I'm Q Myers in the NFL. We take a look at a lot of quarterbacks and their injury or their health status next on Game Night on ESPN Radio on the all-new ESPN app.
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3: In Cincinnati, Bengals quarterback Joe Burrow is expected to play this weekend against the Houston Texans. Despite dealing with back tightness, Burrow did not make any significant throws during the portion of practice that was open to the media on Wednesday and said he took, and I quote, mental reps. The injury surfaced after Cincinnati's week one victory over Tampa Bay in Major League Baseball. Yankee star Aaron Judge left Wednesday's game against Minnesota because of tightness in his lower right leg. Judge struck out in both at-bats before being replaced in the sixth inning. He wasn't in Tuesday's lineup due to a scheduled day of rest. Let's take a look at some scores in Major League Baseball. Some games that went final. The Twins beat the Yankees 5-4 in 13 innings. The Blue Jays beat the Tigers 5-1. We saw the Athletics fall to Tampa Bay 4-3, and the Guardians beat the White Sox 6-3 to take a half-game lead in the AL Central. Coming up, more game night with Q Myers and me, Emmett Golden.
29: Coming up on the Thursday edition of Unsportsmanlike with Evan Cole, Chris Canty, and me, Michelle Smallman. The Coming up on the Thursday edition of Unsportsmanlike with Evan Cole and Chris Canty and me, Michelle Smallman. The Buffalo Bills open their new stadium against the Lions. So are we about to witness a sneaky Super Bowl preview? We'll discuss it on Unsportsmanlike, 6 a.m. Eastern, right here on ESPN Radio, ESPN2, and ESPNU.
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9: I would say I'm more excited this year than I've been in a long time. I've always been excited to play, but I'm really just really excited to see our guys go make it happen.
10: Joe Burrow's not the problem. When you look at the last time he had a full season, he threw for 4,900 yards, 43 touchdowns. He's MVP caliber when he's healthy.
11: Patrick Mahomes, Lamar Jackson, Josh Allen, he ain't that. They've eliminated every excuse. He's got the easiest schedule in the NFL. He better win MVP.
2: Well, Joe Burrow's off to a good start. Got a dub, right? That's all you need to do. Take it one week at a time, one win at a time. And when you're at the end of the day, you hope you have more wins than losses. And you get to the playoffs, and then all bets are off in the postseason. It is game night here on ESPN Radio, the all-new ESPN app. SiriusXM Channel 80 and tune in. 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I'm Q Myers. And Emmett, I make it sound easy, huh? Hey, yeah. You just do this and that, and that's the recipe. Boom, you're in the playoffs. And there you go. You're good.
3: It's as simple as that.
2: Right. It is. But it's not that simple if you're not that healthy. Let's check out some quarterbacks around the league like this.
12: It's time to hear from some of the biggest names in the NFL.
13: Every team comes into this thing searching for the same thing.
12: We take you inside the locker room on game night.
2: And the theme for today, Emmett, if you so choose to appreciate it and dive into it, is health.
3: I choose to.
2: Of the quarterbacks.
3: Okay, I choose to. Let's see what we got here.
2: Let's hear from the guy that we actually just heard from, Joe Burrow. Obviously, his health is very important to the Cincinnati Bengals. And, well, all of a sudden we're hearing reports of a little bit of back tightness and no practicing. What's going on with Joey B?
9: I feel good. It's a normal game day soreness, that's for sure, but I'll be right. I don't know specifically what play. I didn't really start feeling it until after the game. That's typically how it happens.
14: Do you plan to practice the rest of the week, or is it going to be something where you're just going to rest it?
9: We'll see how we feel tomorrow.
15: Shoulder?
9: Back tightness.
15: How does that affect your preparation for the week?
9: It shouldn't really. We get a lot of mental reps, and we walk through a lot of plays, so I'll be all right.
15: Is there any part of you that doesn't start playing on Sunday out of the caution?
9: No. That's ridiculous.
3: Yeah, I think that's ridiculous as well, especially if you're a franchise quarterback. If you can play, you should be out there. And I think Joe will be out there. When I first saw it, I was like, uh-oh.
2: Right.
3: Because we hear, you know, it seems like each year Joe Burrow gets some type of injury and misses a number of games, or at least a couple of games every season. But seems like he'll be out there on Sunday. And we'll see if they could add another win to the belt.
2: Unfortunately for Joe Burrow, anytime you hear about any kind of injury or soreness or tightness or discomfort in him, you're going to be concerned.
3: Right.
2: I mean, that's just the reality of it. I remember when RG3 was in Washington, and every time he got hit and he got sacked or he just got hit, he would lay on the turf for like an extra second, and everyone said, "Is he getting up? Is he okay?"
3: Mm-hmm.
2: You know what I mean? Because it became that opportunity, or that time, I should say, where it just seemed like every time he got hit, you were wondering if he was hurt. And it's not that level with Joe Burrow, but it's still, I mean, he's very important. He's a guy that could arguably be the league MVP, but he's got to be out there on the field. So if you hear anything is wrong with him, especially after one game and you actually got a win, I don't blame anyone for being a little bit like, whoa, hold on, what's going on here?
3: Yeah, because it's been everything. It's been an appendix, you know. It's been a calf
2: wrist,
3: muscle. It's been a wrist,
2: knee.
3: Yeah.
2: Right, it's the knee bone's connected to the thigh bone. You know what I mean? It's all
3: been
2: that.
3: About every bone.
2: I don't even know that song, but I can figure it
3: that's
2: out.
3: What, you know what I'm saying? All of that. So,
2: exactly.
3: Look, the league's a better place when Joe Burrow is playing, and it's good to see that he'll be out there on Sunday.
2: Yeah, according to him, it is ridiculous that he's even thinking about, or anyone's even thinking about him not being out there. So Joey B will be behind center. That is not the only quarterback situation going on in the NFL, though. In the ATL, I don't think anybody, and I mean anybody, is healthy when it comes to the quarterback. Not Michael Penix, not Tua Tagovailoa, not even the third quarterback in Cooper Rush. But don't let me give you an update on the quarterback situation. Here's from head coach Kevin Stefanski.
0: You have a QB yet for this week?
1: We will have a quarterback, yes, for this week. Not yet, but we'll work through that this week.
0: What do you need to see between now and tomorrow? Choose who you want there.
1: I'd say we're working through it. I'm not ruling anyone out. Tua's not going to practice today, but he's getting better. Cooper and Mike will practice today, so we'll work through it.
3: Yeah, that sounds like a man that doesn't know.
2: What a exactly terrible situation to be healthy.
3: Yeah. Got to Atlanta with all those weapons. And look, I believe Kevin Stefanski to be a good head coach. Once took the Browns to the playoffs with five different starting quarterbacks.
2: He might need all five now.
3: Ain't that the truth? You know, I'm willing to jump out of a tree and say that the guy that ends the season as the quarterback is probably not even on the roster right now because it just seems like nobody's healthy.
2: No, they're not, right? And you heard him say he hasn't ruled anybody out. Tua's not going to practice, but he's getting better. Look, normally if they don't practice on Wednesday, they don't play. Yeah. Normally. Now, that's not every case, but that's right. Kind of the trajectory. Like, the coaches always want the player to play and practice on Wednesday because normally, Thursday and Friday are basically glorified walkthroughs?
3: Yeah. Wednesday's the heavy day.
2: Yes.
3: Yeah, Wednesday's the heavy day. Friday is what?
2: Definitely a walkthrough. Yeah. That's definitely a walkthrough. So
3: right.
2: You want to see if these guys are going to go, you would like to see them in practice on Wednesday. And no Tua. Michael Penix hasn't been ruled out. And Cooper Rush, you know, when I saw on Sunday that he had some issues, he was dealing with some back soreness and everything. They have the worst luck in Atlanta. If you're a quarterback, don't go to the ATL because you're definitely going to be injured. No. So we'll see, again, how they work through it. Kevin Stefanski's words, not mine. We're taking you inside the locker room here on Game Night on ESPN Radio and the all-new ESPN app. And guess what? That's not the last storyline when it comes to quarterbacks and injury. We saw Kyler Murray go down very early in his Viking debut. He was concussed. So is there a timeline yet for Kyler Murray? Here's Kevin O'Connell.
4: Yeah, I think Friday, you know, would be, you know, having the ability to go through the next couple days for sure, see where he's at. But at the same time, you know, deferring so much to, you know, those medical professionals that are, you know, he's talking to. And, you know, he's got to be medically cleared before we even have the conversation about playing in a game. And that's how we've handled all of these situations, quarterback position or not. The protocol, you know, is kind of the guiding light behind all this.
3: And it's a long season, so, you know, I think they're handling that the right way. Don't rush them.
2: Have any option.
3: Yeah, let them go through the protocols. Easy for me to say. I only get paid to talk. But Carson Wentz, as the backup, has proven he can win you a game if you need him to.
2: Yeah, I don't know if that's fool's gold or if that's some reality, right? I mean, week one, how many people prepare for the backup quarterback? Probably not many.
3: I mean, week eight, people don't necessarily prepare
2: right,
3: for the backup
2: quarterback. Right, but I mean, really in week one. I mean, week one, we're already talking about weird things that happen. All of a sudden, you're prepared for Kyler Murray and you get Carson Wentz. You know, so I don't know how much he really has, how much he could really help them out if Kyler's going to miss some time. The problem is, when you're dealing with a concussion, there's literally nothing you could do. It doesn't matter if you feel good. You can feel great. If you're concussed, you're not going to play. You have to go through every single step of the concussion protocol. So that, to me, is, and a couple days later, and the way that we saw him, and again, not trying to diagnose anything or being a doctor or be smarter than the next guy, but I would be shocked to see him play this weekend.
3: Yeah, if I was his head coach, and not even judging, I'm just giving my opinion, even if he got cleared this week, I wouldn't play him. You know, because once you hit that fencing position when you've been knocked out and all, that's scary, you know. So let's give him some extra time. Even if he does clear it, I would err on the side of caution when it comes to those type of concussions.
2: And if he doesn't play, Carson Wentz would start, and then J.J. McCarthy would be the backup. Think about that. I mean, man, this is a former first-round pick. He's down to the third-string quarterback, and now all of a sudden he might end up being the backup quarterback because Kyler Murray's not available, but he's still not in the game. He's still not getting that action because the former number one overall pick or another first-round pick in Carson Wentz would be the quarterback there in Minnesota. So how about the one we saw first? We saw the injury to Sam Darnold very early in the Seahawks game when they took on the Patriots to open up the 2026 season. He was out. He went to the hospital. You know, there was all kind of questions. Is his hip okay? What's going on? Well, let's hear from the head coach, Mike McDonald, on the health of Sam Darnold.
5: It's a glute, to my knowledge, right? Glute, yeah, glute.
6: So the muscle as opposed to the tendon?
5: Glute's a tendon? I thought a glute was a muscle.
6: Well, I think there was a report that it was the glute tendon.
5: I'm in uncharted waters here.
3: There is no booty tendon, whoever that reporter was. Yes, the glute is a muscle.
2: Okay, well, there you go. Yeah. We're an educational program around That's here on right. game night on ESPN Radio. But Sam Darnold has been ruled out for week two. The Seahawks will become the third defending Super Bowl champion all time to start multiple quarterbacks in their first two games of the season. So we'll continue to see how Sam Darnold does, you know, continue to get healthy and get back, try to work his way back to the starting lineup for the Seattle Seahawks. He's Emmett Golden. I'm Q Myers. It's game night here on ESPN Radio. A healthy quarterback. Matter of fact, one of the best quarterbacks in the country who had a great start to his career is going to join us next here on game night on ESPN Radio and the all-new ESPN app.
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0: insurance. Emmett, you know we like to highlight big-time performances of the night.
1: Yes,
0: we always go all the way up. But you know what? We don't have to just be exclusive to just tonight. You did something really special today to go ahead and highlight you. How about Youngstown State? How about Bo Brungard had 8 touchdowns in their performance against Duquesne, put up a whole bunch of points in their victory, and Bo Brungard joins us now here on Game Night on ESPN Radio. And Bo, thanks so much for your time. Appreciate you. Where does this past weekend, that big 8 total touchdown performance versus Duquesne, where does that rank amongst the best games that you've ever played?
2: Yeah, well, thanks for having me, first off. And yeah, that was a fun one last Saturday for sure. You know, our special teams and our defense did a great job of getting us some good field position. And then I just got some real great guys around me that, you know, make me look good. So it was fun for sure. And, you know, that's one I'm going to remember for a long time.
3: So you threw for 290 yards and 6 touchdowns. You rushed for 111 yards and 2 touchdowns. How tired were you after the game?
2: Well, you know, I actually only got to play, you know, one drive coming at halftime, and then, you know, the backup got the rest of the minutes. So, you know, that was pretty much all in the first half. So, yeah.
3: Yeah.
0: That's a flex.
3: Yeah. This has to be the best game you ever had, right? Or in high school, did you have 11 touchdowns in a game or something?
2: No, stats-wise, that's probably the best one I've had.
0: Bo Brungard, Youngstown State quarterback, with us here on Game Night on ESPN Radio and the all-new ESPN.

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3: The official home of the Charlotte sports fan.
4: I'm assuming you could have transferred. What kept you at Youngstown State?
5: Yeah, there was definitely an opportunity to transfer. A lot of schools were trying to reach out to my old high school coach and my dad and trying to get a hold of me. But during that time, I just started praying a lot, just seeing what the Lord had in store for me and, what his will was. And I just felt that I wanted to stay home, in Youngstown. You know, my dad played here in the 90s. It's more than just chasing money for me. Youngstown means something to me. It's something special. And, I wasn't willing to trade that for some money, so that's really what it was.
6: How much has your father guided you? As you mentioned, he did play quarterback position from 92 to 95, and just from a sense of, son, I've been there, done that, and this is, what I'm thinking. How much has his guidance helped you?
5: Yeah, it certainly helped a lot. Growing up, I always heard those stories about him, and I always wanted to be like him, growing up. Going to the YSU games and just having a dad as a role model who's been there and done that. He always has words of wisdom, in moments like these, moments that I've gone through in the past to guide me. And, he certainly wishes that he had NIL and all that stuff when he played. But it was a little bit different of a time. But, no, super fortunate and grateful to have a man like him, raise me and guide me in this direction in life.
4: He's Bo Brungard, the quarterback of the Youngstown State Penguins. And from the great state of Ohio, I'm Emmett Golden alongside Q Myers. I'm from Cleveland, Bo. So I got love for us Ohio guys. Always love when we get to talk to some Ohio boys. What was it like playing against Kentucky, an SEC team, in week two? How much did you guys learn from that?
5: Yeah, we learned a lot about ourselves, going up against a good SEC opponent. We knew what we were getting into. They were a phenomenal team, great athletes. They're well coached. Coach Stein, he's awesome. He did a great job. But, it was good just to see where we were as a team, going up against that speed. I thought we moved the ball well as an offense. We kind of shot ourselves in the foot, when we crossed the 50-yard line. But I thought it was a good measuring stick for us to see where we're at. And it was certainly a hot one on the field there in Lexington. It was a hot one that day. But, I think we learned a lot from that. And glad we had the opportunity to do that.
6: How much are you able to use that moving forward? And, it's a top 10 matchup coming up this weekend as you're taking on South Dakota State, who's ranked number 3. How much will you be able to use that experience from the Kentucky game the rest of the way?
5: Yeah, certainly. I think it's just it's big confidence for us, as an offense, just, looking back at the film, seeing that we can step onto a field with an SEC team and, move the ball and put some points on the board, knowing we made some mistakes and knowing we left a lot out there. That's big for us, knowing that if we can do it against them, we can do it against anybody. So I think that's big confidence for our team and our offense.
4: Bo, a couple years ago, my son was playing high school football. He was being recruited, a few other guys on his team, and all they talked about was D1, Power 5, gotta go there. For all the young guys that are listening to this that's in high school that want to get to college, what would you tell them about whether it's FCS or just really playing at the next level?
5: Yeah, my brother played at Division III, and, those guys have a real passion for the game playing Division III, and it was no joke. I went to some of his games and watched it, and, college football, it's, there's players at every level. A lot of times we'll pick up transfers from the

0: Division II level, and they'll become stars on our team. So, you know, I would say if you have a passion for the game and you love the game, you know, just go play. It doesn't have to be Power 5. You know, my only offer coming out of high school was Youngstown State. And obviously for me that was an easy decision, but you know, guys always want to go up to the biggest level and play there, which I think is awesome. But, you know, FCS football, it's great football. You know, guys get drafted every year from the FCS, you know, dozens of guys. You know, it's great football and, you know, lots of competition. And, you know, I just love it at the FCS level. You know, competing for a national championship, I would certainly rather compete for a FCS national championship than I would, a bowl game. You know, that's just how I see it in my eyes.
1: 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What would you say to those talent evaluators out there that are checking out your numbers, checking out the film, and trying to think and decide if they're, you're a name that they're going to be calling on draft day?
0: Yeah, you know, headed into my last year, you know, thinking about, you know, where I'm going to spend my last year, you know, I think a big reason why I stayed was I felt, you know, playing my last year at Youngstown State was a, you know, the best path for me to reach the next level. I got a great O-line around me, and, you know, I'm just putting my all out there, you know, leading these guys, being a leader, you know, growing, you know, looking in the mirror and just seeing where I can grow. And always having a growth mindset. That's a big thing for me, is just always have a growth mindset, as I, you know, push forward to the next level, and just, you know, work on the passing game. You know, I know a lot of people see me as just a runner, but, you know, we really worked on the, you know, the vertical passing game and just spreading the ball across the field this off season. And, you know, I think it's starting to show a little bit, but that's doing part to the guys around me. So, you know, we're just going to keep working and keep pushing forward with that.
1: Well, you and the guys around you are going to be in action coming up on Saturday, 7 p.m. Eastern Time on ESPN+. Plus. Ninth-ranked Youngstown State at number 3, South Dakota State. Of course, we'll be checking that out. Bo, congratulations on all the success. Much luck to you the rest of the way, you and your teammates. Thanks so much for giving us some time here on Game Night.
0: Yeah, thanks for having me.
1: Absolutely. Good stuff. Bo Brungard right there, Youngstown State quarterback, with us here on Game Night on ESPN Radio. My man's putting up video game numbers. Oh. 8 total touchdowns. My man ain't even playing in the second half. I only did 1 drive in the second half.
2: It's like, wow.
1: Exactly. Exactly. NFL week number 2. We're on the eve of that. We'll go through and let you know where we think these games are going to be won. 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
18: In the NFL, Seahawks quarterback Sam Darnold has been ruled out for Sunday's game against the Arizona Cardinals because of a glute injury. However, Seattle coach Mike McDonald says there's no plans to place Darnold on the injured reserve. That suggests the team believes he could be back within the next four games. And in Cincinnati, Bengals quarterback Joe Burrow is expected to play this weekend against the Houston Texans despite dealing with back tightness. Burrow did not make any significant throws during the portion of practice that was open to the media on Wednesday and said he took mental reps. The injury surfaced after Cincinnati's week one victory over Tampa Bay. Let's take a look at some scores in Major League Baseball. The Guardians now sit atop the AL Central after beating the White Sox 6-3, only by a half a game. Guardians with a day off tomorrow. White Sox out on the road on Thursday. We saw the Twins beat the Yankees 5-4. The Blue Jays defeated the Tigers 5-1. And the Tampa Bay Rays beat the A's 4-3. More of Game Night straight ahead with Q Myers and myself, Emmett Golden.
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1: Jalen Hurts is a deep thinker, right? Everybody comes into this thing with the same thing. Stay where my feet are. Unbelievable. Listen to your feet. How many coaches' cliches can he give us?
18: Yeah, mixing them up. Listen to your feet.
1: That is

0: Okay, I heard be where your feet are. I'm familiar with
1: I've
0: that.
1: Seen it written on hats.
2: This is Game Night with Q Myers.
1: Hey, man, hang around a little while, man. Your boy will learn you something.
0: Okay. All right. That's yeah, I just don't listen to feet very often.
1: Well, maybe you should.
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1: Yeah, man, get your feet right.
0: I've even seen it on hats.
1: I'm just saying.
0: That was an amazing line right there. I've even seen it on hats.
1: I'm going to need to keep you around a little bit, man. I need to show you some things.
0: Okay, it's cool. I'm going to start getting sayings that I say, like fair exchange ain't no robbery on a hat. If every day is a sunny day, what's a sunny day? I'm putting that on a hat.
1: I mean, but you have lines that are way too long to put on a hat.
0: This is true. This is true.
1: You gotta have
0: a long sleeve t-shirt.
1: Listen to your feet. That's short. You're talking about you're doing scriptures and everything on your hats.
0: Well,
1: man,
0: if it's
1: that's
0: a
1: too
0: big
1: much.
0: Hat.
1: Well, you got a big head. He's in the Golden. I'm Q Myers. It is Game Night here on ESPN Radio, the all new ESPN app, SiriusXM Channel 80, and tune in. We're presented by Progressive Insurance. Week 2 in the NFL. Yep, we're already here. That's coming up on tomorrow. So of course, we gotta let you know who's gonna win. I'm gonna give you a little preview like this.
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5: I've been waiting a long time for this moment.
2: On Game Night.
1: Oh, yeah. This is the wildest and craziest segment that you're ever going to hear when it comes to some NFL Quick Picks Week 2 action. Oh, yeah, sure. I'll go back and tell you how we did Week 1. I did better. 10-5-1. And you were at 9-6-1. So I barely did better than you.
0: Yeah,
1: but I did.
0: Game. It's a long season,
1: you
0: big dog.
1: Take the victories when you can get them, brother.
0: You better.
1: I don't get too many dubs, so I better take them while I can. They only had, you know, like two pairs of size 13 shoe at the store. And if I get there a couple seconds late, they're gone. You know right. How it is. Every yes. Once in a while, you got to take the dub when you can get them. So let's go ahead and get into week number 2, see how many dubs we can get. We need the help of one Sister Sledge.
6: I'm going to start by giving you a $1 million idea. All right. What if you put Ring the Bell on a hat?
1: Hell
6: and
1: yeah.
6: And so just like in normal conversation, you could like point to the hat.
0: Oh, I love it. I love
1: Done.
0: It. Yeah, there you go.
1: Problem is, I don't wear hats.
0: You don't.
6: I don't.
0: One I've
6: shirt?
0: Never seen you wear a hat.
1: I know. I don't wear hats.
0: Yeah.
1: I got a good hairline, though. That's why.
0: Yeah, I don't, so I wear a lot of
6: hats. What happens when you go to the barbershop every Saturday
1: every
6: at the same time.
1: Every Saturday. Facts.
6: Religiously. Josh Allen is 3-0 versus the Lions in his career. Jared Goff is 0-3 versus the Bills, even though Goff has averaged 351 pass yards in those games. Lions at Bills on Thursday night. Bills, 4.5-point favorites.
1: Man, this is so setting up for us to say, oh, Josh Allen makes all the sense of the world, and then Jared Goff's going to get his victory.
0: Yeah. I give me the Bills, though. I'm sticking with the
7: good,
0: Bills. I'll just take
7: God
0: the
7: bless.
0: Bills.
7: And go
1: yeah,
7: Bills.
1: I'm going Buffalo as well.
7: Be good, do good. God bless, and go Bills.
1: Got it in time.
0: Yep.
6: The Carolina Panthers have lost their last 12 games as favorites. That's the longest streak in the Super Bowl era. They head to Atlanta to take on the Falcons. Mm. Panthers, 2.5-point favorites.
1: I'm not taking Atlanta anytime soon.
0: I heard that.
1: Give me Bryce Young. Give me the Panthers.
0: Right.
1: Give me everybody you can give me in Carolina. Trayvon Merrick. Who else you want to give me?
0: Hey, you can give me the Black Panther. You give me Panthro. All right?
1: You can give me Cam Newton at this stage of
0: right.
1: The game.
0: I'm with you.
6: I actually think I saw a headline today that Newton said on his podcast that he thinks he could come out and play for the Falcons this weekend.
1: I'm sure he said that. I have no doubt that he would say that.
0: Yeah.
1: He would probably also try to get a helmet where he could put his hair through the top of it.
0: Top of it, yeah. Right.
1: Just kick it.
0: I don't think they make those.
1: I don't either, but he would try.
6: The Bears have lost 8 of their last 10 against the Vikings, and the 2 wins they have in that span were by just 2 points each. Vikings at Bears. Bears, 4.5-point favorites.
0: Hey, give me the Bears. I know it's 4.5, but they're healthy.
1: They are. I wonder what that offensive explosion is going to look like against Brian Flores' defense.
0: Yeah. Yeah.
1: That's give me Chicago. I don't trust Carson Wentz. I just don't trust Carson Wentz. Got it in the time.
0: There you go.
6: The last time the Eagles won on the road against the Titans was in 1991 when the game was in Houston because they were still the Oilers. Eagles head to Tennessee where they are 0-3 against the Titans. Eagles, 7-point favorites.
1: Ooh, seven's a lot of points. They're going to be 1-4, though. They're going to win the game for sure.
0: Yes, give me the Eagles. They're covering that spread. I think the Titans might end up drafting top three again.
1: Ooh. Okay. All right. I got the Eagles, too. Fly, Eagle, fly.
6: Patriots head coach Mike Vrabel is 0-4 against the Steelers in his career. That's tied for the worst record by a head coach against a team he previously played for. Steelers at Patriots. Patriots 5.5-point favorites.
0: I hate going chalk, but I got to go with the Patriots. I don't believe in the Steelers at all.
1: I don't either, but Sister Sledge has given us every reason to pick, you know, she's given us every reason not to go with the favorites, and we still do it. I'm going with Steelers.
0: Oh, you didn't get it in.
1: I did.
6: He did.
1: I was answering. I was in. The ball had left my hands.
0: Okay.
6: Yeah. As I try and fight.
0: There you go.
1: The ball left my hand before the red light went off.
0: All right.
1: Take it to the review.
0: I was going to say, we need New York to figure this one out.
6: We'll add an extra second on.
0: There you go. All right.
4: He was looking at his feet.
1: I get the Michigan love.
0: He was listening to his feet.
6: We have Big Ten reviews around here.
1: There you go.
6: In a game you can hear on select ESPN radio stations, the Packers travel to take on the Jets. Green Bay has lost 6 straight, which is its longest losing streak since 1990-91. Packers 3.5-point favorites.
0: Give me the Packers of Green Bay.
1: Yeah, run that back. I'll take it.
0: I'm happy the Jets got a win last week.
1: Yeah, I don't know how real that was. Week one is really suspect at times.
6: They also played the Titans.
1: They also played the Titans. There you go.
6: The Buccaneers, led by Baker Mayfield, take on a Browns team that Mayfield is still the leader in quarterback wins for since 1999. Browns at Bucks. Bucks 8.5-point favorites.
0: Man, the spread couldn't be high enough. Give me Baker Mayfield and the Tampa Bay Buccaneers.
1: Last week, we both picked the Browns because they were 8.5-point underdogs. And we got beat bad. Give Baker Mayfield. That was close. I almost talked myself out of it. I almost got DQ'd.
0: Yeah, listen, if Deshaun Watson gets a win on the road against Baker Mayfield, I'll gladly take the loss in Quick Picks.
6: Saints quarterback Tyler Shuck became the 4th quarterback in the last 10 seasons with 400-plus pass yards and 3-plus pass touchdowns in a Week 1 loss. The previous 3 quarterbacks all won in Week 2. Saints at Ravens. Ravens 8.5-point favorites.
0: Give me the Saints to cover. I think Baltimore wins, but I think the Saints cover.
1: Give me Baltimore.
6: Texans are coming off allowing 36 points to the Bills in Week 1. Their most points allowed since the end of the 2023 season. Season Bengals at Houston. Texans 2.5-point favorites.
1: Yeah, give me H-Town, man. Give me H-Town.
0: Give me H-Town.
6: Just interesting fact that maybe interests no one else. That line actually has gone towards the Bengals since this afternoon.
1: Wow.
6: It was 3 earlier in the day. Anyway, last season, the Broncos were 8-1 at home with their only loss coming to the Jaguars. It was Denver's only double-digit loss of the season, and the 34 points they allowed were the most they allowed last season. In a game you can hear on select ESPN radio stations, Jaguars at Broncos. Broncos 2.5-point favorites.
1: Give me Jacksonville. I didn't like what I saw from Denver.
0: Give me the Broncos. Yeah,
1: like there was 3 teams to choose from.
0: I was waiting for the. I didn't hear the.
6: I'm struggling today, guys. I was trying to find these today.
0: Yeah, I was stalling. That was me stalling.
1: Oh, okay.
0: The Jaguars been in that heat down there in Florida, going up to that high elevation of Denver. I think it plays a role. I like the Broncos.
6: The 1-0 Las Vegas Raiders travel to take on the 0-1 Los Angeles Chargers. Chargers 6.5-point favorites.
0: Give me the Raiders.
1: This is not a homer pick. I'm picking the Raiders as well.
0: Straight up.
1: Yeah. I think they can run with them and I think they can beat them, to be honest with you.
0: Yeah, and even if they don't win, I think it's closer. I think they lose by less than a touchdown.
1: There you go.
6: Cowboys quarterback Dak Prescott has won 19 straight home games versus division opponents. That's the second longest streak by a starting quarterback since the 1970 merger. Longest streak is by some guy named Tom Brady. He last lost at home to a division opponent in 2017. Commanders at Cowboys. Cowboys 4.5-point favorites.
0: Man, we gonna make some barn and some hay, and we gonna burn some stuff. So give me the Cowboys.
4: Hody, hody, hody.
1: Give me the Commanders. I'm already regretting my respect I gave the Cowboys. I'm already regretting it based off week one's terrible defense. They're no-show defensively. I'm already regretting it.
6: Since becoming the Cardinals starter week 7 last season, Jacoby Brissett leads the NFL with 3,643 passing yards. Seahawks at Cardinals, Seahawks 3.5-point favorites.
0: Only 3.5?
1: Yeah.
0: It sounds like a sucker line.
6: Quarterback effect.
0: Yeah. Yeah.
1: That hook always gets you, but I got Seattle anyway.
0: Give me Seattle.
6: I was also surprised by that line, Emmett, but like, yeah. I think it's the backup quarterback thing.
0: That makes sense. You're right.
6: The 49ers are looking to start 2-0 in back-to-back seasons for the first time since 1995 to 96. They're also looking to start a season with back-to-back wins by double digits for the third time in franchise history. Dolphins at 49ers. 49ers 13.5-point favorites.
0: Niners.
1: That's a lot of points.
0: Niners.
1: I mean, Raiders just beat them by 14. Yeah, okay. I got you. 49ers.
0: Okay. I was like, man, pick the Dolphins.
6: Kenneth Walker in his Chiefs debut rushed for 173 yards, the most by a Kansas City player in the Andy Reid era. He and the Chiefs now face a Colts team that allowed 202 rush yards in week one. Colts at Chiefs. Chiefs 6.5-point favorites.
0: Big yeah. Chief.
1: Yeah. The Chiefs. Kansas City. Diana. Kenneth Walker.
4: Diana.
1: That dude could run, man.
0: Yes, sir.
1: I'm angry.
6: And finally, Monday Night Football. The New York Giants plan to head out to California on Saturday ahead of the matchup with the Rams. That means the Giants will spend around 48 hours in Los Angeles. Compare that to the roughly 35 hours the Rams spent in Australia for their week one matchup. Rams 7-point favorites.
0: Giants.
1: Yeah, hey, I thought I was going to say something shocking with my chest.
0: No.
1: I was about to jump up and be like, give me the Chiefs.
0: We're on the same page, man. We had too many of the same picks this week.
1: I know.
0: Like
1: that means that we're bound to fail. Great.
0: Right.
1: That's awesome. So, ladies and gentlemen, don't follow our lead is what we're trying to tell you right there. Week 2 action. He's Emmett Golden. I'm Q Myers. It's game night here on ESPN Radio. And apparently, we're not supposed to have high expectations for certain quarterbacks across the National Football League. 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

0: second and five. Browns opening drive from the Jacksonville 28-yard line. Deshaun under center. They pick up the blitz. Now he's pressured. Now he guns, and now he's picked off. It's intercepted. There goes that first drive. Fourier Aluakin brings it back across the Jacksonville 40. He's tackled by Elton Jenkins at the 41.
1: Do you hear the disappointment in that call right there? There goes that first drive. Mm-hmm. Thanks, Deshaun. 850 ESPN Cleveland on the call right there. It's game night on ESPN Radio, the all-new ESPN app. SiriusXM Channel 80 and TuneIn presented by Progressive Insurance. He's Emmett Golden. I'm Q Myers. And Emmett, apparently Deshaun Watson is going to be trotted back out there. Week number two action. Cleveland's in Tampa Bay taking on Baker Mayfield, the guy that got replaced by Deshaun Watson. Nothing to see here, right? No kind of side stories going on here.
2: Man, no, it's all type of storylines and everything. And while I would have never started Deshaun Watson, and I would have had a quick trigger finger to pull him and put Shadori in, I do understand why Todd Monken didn't. You know, why he went week two, go back to him. Because you don't, the first time as a head coach, you make a big decision. You can't go back after 1 week because I think you lose credibility in the locker room if you do that. So I understand why they are sticking with Deshaun. I don't understand why Deshaun Watson has a hard time with admitting that he didn't play well or that he hasn't played well since he was in Cleveland, because he had another situation where he did the same today.
1: Yeah, he's awful. He's just been awful. He was sacked 5 times week one, tied for the most of any quarterback, has lost 6 straight starts, the longest active streak by a quarterback in the NFL, going back to week two, 2024 versus the Jaguars. And, yeah, when he's asked about it or called out about it, he responds poorly like this.
3: Yeah, man, I think the media has this expectation that I'm supposed to throw 400 yards and 5 touchdowns every week. So until that happens, I guess it's going to be the same situation. So, again, my job is to make sure I'm operating well so we can try to get a win and keep moving forward from there.
2: The media has this expectation that I have to throw for 400 yards and 5 touchdowns. Listen, I am a media member in Cleveland. Right, ESPN Cleveland. And nobody has had that expectation. But I will say this. When someone trades 3 first-round picks
1: right,
2: and gives you $230 million fully guaranteed.
1: Which had never been done before, by the way.
2: The expectations are for you to be a franchise quarterback. And Deshaun Watson has not been a franchise quarterback since he arrived in Cleveland. And people saying that doesn't mean that their expectations are too high. It takes nothing to say, hey, I got to get better. I'm working hard every day, and it's early, and we're going to keep on going. The whole, the expectations are too high. No, the expectations are extremely low, and he's still not meeting those.
1: The problem is with Deshaun Watson, it's the same, or like what they say, the same old G. The same old G. The problem is he has no accountability. He takes no accountability for anything. He has no self-awareness. He doesn't understand. He can't read the room. It's always, he's one of those dudes where it's everyone else's fault.
2: Facts.
1: There's always that guy in the crew, and I had to break away from that guy, right? There's always that guy in the crew where it's everyone else's fault but him, even though it's clearly him. Like, you know what I mean? At some point, if it happens to you once, okay, maybe it's a misunderstanding. It happens twice, okay, maybe it's bad luck. But multiple times that you keep having some kind of issue, hey, man, look in the mirror, Doc. It is you, and it is 100% Deshaun Watson. And no matter what the situation has been on or off the field, he'll never, ever take responsibility or accountability. It's always, no, it's someone else's fault.
2: He was asked about, you know, you need to play better or whatever. And one of his answers, I only had 6 incompletions. You know, it was the interception. And then there was a tip pass. And I threw one ball away. So it really wasn't that bad. Dog, we watched it. It was bad. All right, he threw a 50-yard touchdown to Denzel Boston at the end of the game. And if you look at the box score, you go, oh, that wasn't that bad. It was because they stopped playing. All right? The Jaguars were up so big, they were not playing hard at all because the game was over. So Deshaun makes it harder than it has to be. It's already hard for him, right? From a public relations standpoint, it was a nightmare since he showed up, and he has not done anything to improve it.
1: No.
2: If you don't play well, just say you haven't played well. That's okay. We've seen it before in Cleveland. It's not new to us.
1: He makes it easy to not like him. Seriously.
2: Yeah.
1: He makes it easy not to like him because you can make a mistake. You can make a bunch of mistakes. You cannot be a perfect quarterback, but you have to show some self-awareness. You have to understand that you have to take responsibility. Even with all the issues that were going on off the field, and Cleveland still said, as dumb as I think it was, hey, man, we're willing to bring you in. We're going to give up a bunch of draft picks. We're going to give you a contract fully guaranteed. Even though you currently have a contract, they basically forgave everything that was going on off the field, which lets you know how desperate they were for a quarterback to begin with. But, okay, let bygones be bygones. They were willing to risk it. Risk alienating their fan bases, alienate the women in their fan base, alienate so many people. They were willing to do that for the sake of this guy's going to help improve us, and their ROI has been awful. And not one time has he said, hey, this my bad. Even before the season started, he went out and stepped to the podium and basically dog cussed the fans without dog cussing the fans.
2: Yeah. This is to compare it. There's another quarterback that was in Cleveland that was awful. His name was Johnny Manziel. You know what he was good at? He'd step in front of the camera and go, man, I was bad. I messed up. I know I got to be better. He would always say the right things. He'd be a disaster, and he'd stand up, and he would take 100% accountability verbally, and then he'd go do the same stuff again.
1: Right, of course.
2: Yeah, but he wouldn't look at everybody like, y'all, what's wrong with y'all? And that is what Deshaun Watson does whenever he steps in front of a microphone. He's looking like, why are y'all upset with me? And it's like, dog, what type of reality do you even live in?
1: I mean, I get frustrated even talking about him because everything is basically like he just spit in the face of everybody. Because look, you're not doing everything that the Browns did for him for a wide receiver. You're not doing everything the Browns did for him for a running back or a defensive tackle. I don't care who you are. You're only doing that for him as a quarterback because you were desperate, and he has done absolutely nothing, and I mean nothing, for you. The Buffalo Bills, they're doing something. Matter of fact, opening up their new stadium. We'll talk about that next here on Game Night on ESPN Radio and the all-new ESPN app.
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2: In Major League Baseball, Yankee star Aaron Judge left Wednesday's game against Minnesota because of tightness in his lower right leg. Judge struck out in two at-bats before being replaced in the sixth inning. He wasn't in Tuesday's lineup due to a scheduled day of rest. In the NFL, you have the Cincinnati Bengals and quarterback Joe Burrow. He is expected to play this weekend against the Houston Texans despite dealing with back tightness. Burrow did not make any throws of significance during the portion of practice that was open to the media on Wednesday. He said he took mental reps. The injury surfaced after Cincinnati's week one victory over Tampa Bay. Some scores in Major League Baseball. The Guardians sit atop the AL Central after defeating the White Sox 6-3 earlier this afternoon. We saw the Tampa Bay Rays beat the Athletics 4-3. The Blue Jays beat the Tigers 5-1, and the Twins beat the Yankees in 13 innings 5-4. More of Game Night with Q Myers and me, Emmett Golden, straight ahead.
19: 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It's Unsportsmanlike, 6 a.m. Eastern, right here on ESPN Radio, ESPN2, and ESPNU.
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0: to 97 Rock on the courtesy of the highlight there. 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I'm Q Myers, and of course, the Bills are hosting the Lions Thursday night football, kicking off week number 2 of the NFL season. So to get a little bit of a preview, we're bringing our guy Sal Capaccio from WGR 550 Sports Radio, Buffalo Bills reporter. And Sal, thanks so much for your time. Do appreciate you here on game night. And before we go forward, let's go back to that week 1 victory and the fact that, as I mentioned, Buffalo normally doesn't have success against H-Town. How important and massive was that for the Bills to get a win?
1: Massive, guys. Great to join you as always. I mean, all we talked about was House of Horrors, right? Reliance Stadium for Josh Allen and the Buffalo Bills. He was 0-4 there. We know he had a 9-for-30 performance a couple of years ago. He was sacked 8 times last year. I mean, who would have thought they would have hit the over by halftime, right? Because the Bills were just scoring every time they touched the ball, it seemed like. And for Josh Allen to play the way he did, for the Bills' offensive line to protect him the way he did, was just massive, I think, for this team's confidence. And, of course, getting the big W against a team that you never know. They might, you know, match up against in the playoffs, and then maybe you'll get the home field advantage.
2: How much did DJ Moore, you know, kind of introduce himself to Buffalo? Because it seemed like he had a really good game with 100 yards and 5 catches.
1: So DJ Moore, I would say, was probably the MVP of training camp. And a lot of people knew, like, oh, my God, this guy's really good. He is the best receiver that Josh Allen has played with since Stephon Diggs. I don't think there's any doubt about that. But to your point about this game, I think the rest of the country saw it, the rest of the NFL saw it, which is what he can do for the Buffalo Bills offense. It's not just the catches and the yards, which those were great. He was the only second Bills player ever to have 100 yards in his debut. I think the first one was John Brown back in 2019. But what he did was draw coverage. He drew attention. And that last play, that last touchdown that Josh threw to Joshua Palmer was a great example. You had the safety Bullock, who kind of cheated a little bit towards DJ Moore, and Josh said he never even repped it towards Joshua Palmer, but in that particular spot he did because he saw the safety cheat. That just goes to show you, on top of the yards, guys, he had a huge pass interference in the end zone to set him up for a touchdown.
0: Sal Capaccio is with us here on Game Night on ESPN Radio on the all-new ESPN app, SiriusXM Channel 80, and tune in, presented by Progressive Insurance, talking all things Buffalo Bills as they host the Lions Thursday night football. So, Sal, they get to open up the new building. How excited and fired up is Bills Mafia for this unveiling of the new palace?
1: We're all really excited, guys. You know, I mean, I don't care if you're, you know, a fan, a media member. It's really cool to kind of open up a new stadium, to be a part of the opening ceremonies. And I think I can also speak to it a little bit uniquely as well, because, you know, I grew up here. I grew up in Buffalo, and for most of my life through the 80s and 90s when Ralph Wilson owned the team, we were basically told that the Bills wouldn't be here long term, that the NFL would want to go to another city, that the Bills didn't have, you know, Buffalo wasn't a big enough market, and there weren't enough, you know, corporations here to sustain, and the NFL would want to go somewhere else. So many people thought that this day would never come, and I get emotional thinking about it. I have a 12-year-old son. And this team is going to be here for generations. And for him to be able to watch this team and what this team means to this community, what it's meant over the years to have the Buffalo Bills here, it's just been special. You know, we're not New York or Chicago or L.A. You know, we love our sports, and we really kind of live and die by our sports throughout the week, and especially the Buffalo Bills. So I think it goes beyond just opening a new stadium. The physical stadium is amazing. Of course it is. It looks great. And despite some of the things you've heard and seen, and there are a couple of issues that people have to get addressed, there's no doubt about that. But I've been there every step of the way. It's incredible. It's fabulous. I think it's the best thing we've ever had in Western New York, and it represents something that goes well beyond football.
2: So how long, if long at all, do you expect it to take to where it's the same type of home field advantage that the Bills had at the other place across the street?
1: You know, I think it's going to be pretty immediate, and I'll tell you why. Believe it or not, the fans are way closer even to the action here. It's going to be louder. The final preseason game, the Bills played the Pittsburgh Steelers, and, you know, it's final preseason game. You're playing all your backups, guys who aren't going to make the roster in the fourth quarter, but the Bills were down, and they wound up having a comeback, and the stadium was about half full at that time because people were leaving. And I got to tell you guys, I was down in the field, and it was really, really loud. And you really got the sense of how the canopy, I guess you call it, it's not a dome, obviously, but the canopy that covers 60-something percent of the stands was really encapsulating all that sound in there. And then it's pitched in way differently than the other stadiums. So imagine if The other stadium was more like a V. This is more like a U, where if you're on the upper deck, you're more on top of the action. And the fans are really close to this. I think this is going to be just as good, if not better, of a home field advantage for the Buffalo Bills. But, of course, that also goes with the fact that the Bills are a good team and they sell it out and people are going to be really, really rowdy.
0: Yeah, they will. Yeah, they will. I can't wait to see it. Of course, Thursday Night Football, the Bills hosting the Detroit Lions. Both teams come into this one 1-0. Sal Capaccio, WGR 550, is with us here on Game Night on ESPN Radio on the all-new ESPN app. So what are your expectations? What do the Buffalo Bills have to do, mainly on defense, in my opinion, to slow down Jahmyr Gibbs, Jared Goff, and that Lions offensive attack?
1: Yeah, they have to be better in their communication, guys. And, you know, I think the issue that popped up on Sunday against Houston was the communication issues in the back end, the secondary. And part of that is because they haven't had the time on task. C.J. Gardner-Johnson was out quite a bit in training camp. Cole Bishop missed some time. He's questionable in this game now. Max Harrison missed some time. And you really need to have that communication buttoned up. And this is going to be even more of a challenge because the Bills are going to be the home team, obviously. So when they're on defense, the crowd's going to be louder. You're going to have a, you know, some nonverbal communication. I think that is the biggest thing and the biggest challenge for this team against a Jared Goff-led offense with Jahmyr Gibbs, who they can score in any way. And, of course, Jahmyr Gibbs is great. We know that. And the Texans did a nice job of running the football early against the Bills, but Bills did a really nice job. I'll give Jim Leonard and his staff a lot of credit. They buckled down against the run. They allowed, I think, 3.5 yards of carry only in the second half. Now, look, they're going to have to deal with a lot of different weapons on the Detroit Lions offensive side. But I think more than anything, they're just having to have to make sure their communication is buttoned up in a very, very loud environment.
2: A lot of throwing the ball in week one, threw it 29 times, ran it 21, close to half and half. But James Cook only 57 yards. Does he have to be more effective if the Bills want to get the dub tomorrow night?
1: You know, I don't know if he has to be more effective from a statistical standpoint because, well, they have Josh Allen. Guys, you guys see what he can do. You know, 334 yards through the air. But I will say this. The Bills don't want to live life like that all the time. They're fine living like that sometimes because Josh is Josh, and he's going to throw the ball down the field, and I think he will take, you know, his shots tomorrow. They're banged up in the secondary as well, the Detroit Lions. But also give the Texans credit. James actually had a really nice start to the game. In fact, I wrote in my notes, I was going over them the other night and said, the first like couple series, I wrote down James Cook looks like the leading rusher in the NFL again. But the Texans did a really good job to slow that down, and the Bills had to pivot a little bit. But the Bills have Josh Allen, and they can pivot a little bit. And then you bring in Dalton Kincaid, who's healthy, and look at the game that he had, 130 yards receiving. The Bills can attack you from a lot of different ways. So I think, yes, they would love James Cook to be more effective statistically. I don't think it was anything on James Cook necessarily. I think I give the Texans a lot of credit. But if the Bills have to win because Josh Allen throws the ball 40 times, they're very comfortable doing that.
0: Sal, we'll close out with this, and great stuff, man. We definitely appreciate you here on game night. I don't take a lot from week ones, but that Bills victory over the Houstons is one that really stood out to me. Two really quality teams. How close to being the Buffalo Bills that you expect them to be this season? Like we say midseason form. How close to midseason form do you think they are right now?
1: It's a good question. I really think that Joe Brady has taken a much different approach than maybe Sean McDermott had, especially over the last few years of McDermott's tenure, where anybody who was dealing with anything in training camp or preseason, they just didn't play. And this team is healthy right now, and he's kind of taking the approach of, we need our guys to be healthy and ready to play. And I just said Cole Bishop, he's questionable. They have six guys in the injury report, but nobody's ruled out. They were healthy when they went to Houston. They're healthy now, basically. You know, maybe you get a guy that doesn't play. But I think from that standpoint, they're in a good spot, like midseason form, you say. But look, there's still a lot of things, especially defensively, that they're going to have to evolve as the season goes on. And even offensively, the Bills are still going to try and figure out. Look, they ran a lot of 13 personnel against Houston. They really like to run three tight ends. Will that be every week? No, but every week's going to be a different week for this team. And I think they're very comfortable with winning a lot of different ways, whether that's week two or week 10 or week 18 or the playoffs.
0: Well, they're kicking off week two for us, and we are happy about that. The Lions will be in Buffalo taking on the Bills. They'll be opening up their building and really, you know, giving that love back to the community. And Sal Capaccio has been with us here to break it all down. Sal, great stuff. Enjoy the game. Enjoy the season. You know we appreciate you as always, brother.
1: Always appreciate you guys as well. Thank you very much.
0: Absolutely. Sal Capaccio right there, WGR 550 sports radio reporter with us here on Game Night on ESPN Radio and the all-new ESPN app. He's Emmett Golden. I'm Q Myers. Half the NFL is 0-1, but what teams are in trouble at 0-1? 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
13: Herbert, little pressure from the middle, rolls out to the right, launches one deep down the field into double coverage. Two men back there, and it is intercepted inside the 10, down to the turf. It's Andrew Wingard with the interception for the Cardinals.
0: Highlight courtesy of Arizona Sports 98.7 FM, and the LA Chargers took a very unexpected L in week one to the Arizona Cardinals. 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He's Emmett Golden. I'm Q Myers, and Emmett, I mean, it's obvious after week one, half the league is going to be 0-1.
2: 0-1, right. Yeah.
0: Right? That's the obvious, right? It doesn't take a mathematician to figure that out.
2: Right, exactly.
0: But there was no ties in week one. So half the league is 0-1 at this stage of the game. But some 0-1s are not created equal. There are some teams that I believe, even at 0-1, are in some trouble. Let's get into it now with team number one.
14: The Los Angeles Chargers.
0: There it is.
2: Mm-hmm.
0: Let me tell you, they host the Raiders this week. The Raiders are 1-0. Now, look, it's in SoFi Stadium. The Raiders have only won there once, right? That was in 2020. Yeah. So they have struggled. They're like 6.5-point underdogs in this one, right? They're not even looked at as a team that should win this game. But neither were the Cardinals. And the reason why I say the Chargers are in trouble, if they lose this game, up next they've got Bills, Seahawks, Broncos, Chiefs, Rams.

0: When you want the latest on the Carolina Panthers, you want Kyle Bailey.
1: I'm not interested in, you know, screaming that somebody needs to be fired after one football game. To be clear, I'm not defending him either. And if they fired him today, you wouldn't hear me complaining about it. I'm just saying, I'm not here to start screaming about somebody getting fired today yet, but boy, it set the most opposite horrible tone that everybody thought was behind this defense to start the regular season. And after 3 years of waiting for Ivero to have the personnel to run his defense, if this, you know, is largely the personnel, what exactly should we expect this defense to be?
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3: Justin Herbert and what his potential struggles are. So here's Jim Harbaugh on if they've actually put enough around Justin Herbert yet.
4: Continually building. You know that's how I feel. Love Justin, sky's the limit. And, you know, he's like us all, we're attacking.
5: He has nothing. Thank you. He has nothing for you.
3: He always has something to say. He always has some clever line. He always has something that we don't understand half the time. Mm-hmm. My man was at a loss of words for real.
5: He was. And I also would say he's got to be careful with that. Well, we just need to put more around Justin, because the people that are around him now are going to be like, oh, okay, so you don't think we're good. We're the reason we're losing.
3: Right.
5: You know, so you got to be careful with that, Jim. Everybody, you're the head coach of everybody, not just Justin Herbert.
3: Well, I'll tell you what, you know whose fault it's going to be next. It'll be on the OC, Mike McDaniel. Trust
5: yes, sir.
3: And believe my words there. So, yeah, the Chargers, 4:05 p.m. Eastern time versus the Raiders at SoFi Stadium. How about the next team?
0: The Dallas Cowboys.
3: Oh, yeah. They lose 28-20 to the Giants in week one. Now they've got the Commanders. I've been hyping them up all offseason because it was quiet. It was very different. They have a really good offense, so their defense has got to be better than it was last year, right? Well, I don't want to overreact to week one, but it didn't look like it. It didn't look like it was very physical. It didn't look like it could match the physicality of the Giants, so that's where my level of concern is right there. The defense not being any better than it was a year ago.
5: I'm actually not concerned about the Cowboys, at least yet.
3: Okay.
5: Because I saw a lot of bad defense from a lot of teams. Teams with great defenses I saw play poorly. So I'm not worried about it yet. Kudos and hats off to the Giants for coming out and punching the Cowboys in the mouth. Like, they played a violent brand of football, no doubt about it. I don't think the Cowboys are ready for it, but I'm not ready to be too concerned. I still like the Dallas Cowboys to win that division.
3: So the Commanders are the next team up for the Cowboys at Sunday, 4:25 p.m. Eastern time. Commanders at Cowboys. After that, Ravens at Texans, Buccaneers at Packers, at Eagles. So it doesn't get any easier for the Cowboys either. This is the one that they're probably going to need to get. But again, the defense, the communication on defense has been what I look at as the biggest bugaboo for the Dallas Cowboys. Here's their head coach, Brian Schottenheimer, on trying to get that thing fixed.
6: Well, you address it first and foremost. It was surprising to us that we didn't communicate very well. Spent quite a bit of time yesterday in the team meeting just going back through the keys to communication. First part is being decisive and loud. Second part, that's the person that's giving it. And then the receiving is where we were off, you know, on a few things. Calls were being made. They have to be louder. They have to be more decisive, but they have to be received. And to co-sign that, you see us, we signal all the time based on, you know, different things. So, you know, you can't hear what they're saying on the film. So there should be hand signals that show information being received and, you know, we need to be better. And it wasn't good enough, but we emphasized it. We talked about it and they understand.
5: I think that's like easier to fix than just not having players that are good enough. Like, if the communication is different, you could work on that. You can work on making sure people get the proper signals and are where they are. So I'm not hitting the panic button yet.
3: But wasn't that the issue they had last year, though? And I'm just asking for a friend.
5: Yeah, I mean, it could be a number of things that were wrong with them last year. But I like the investments they made on the defensive side.
3: I do, too.
5: You know, Caleb Downs looked pretty good for his first game, and I don't expect him to be the one guy that's going to take all of them. Not worried, though. This one team right now, I ain't really tripping on.
3: Well, I'll tell you, I have some concern for him. I don't have a dog in the fight.

0: doesn't bother me if they're good or not, but the way that that defense did not perform and the way that the Giants were able to, you know, basically go unscathed in that game, not really deal with too much adversity, I think that's a bad signal for the Cowboys. But we will see. They host the Commanders coming up on Sunday. How about the next team?
1: The New England Patriots.
0: All right. How about this one?
2: Mm-hmm.
0: The New England Patriots. They lost in the Super Bowl. That's all I need to tell you. Teams that lose in the Super Bowl normally don't bounce back to be very good. And you saw them take that L versus the Seahawks and their backup quarterback in Drew Lock.
2: Yeah, they're in the AFC East. And if I'm being honest with you, there's only one team in the AFC East I think is better than the Patriots, and that's the Buffalo Bills. So I expect the Patriots to take a step back, but I wouldn't be necessarily worried about them. I don't think they'll be drafting top 10. Famous last words, right? I don't think they'll be drafting top 10 next year, but I think they'll be in it for the wild card. So I wouldn't hit the panic button quite yet.
0: Well, what does their head coach Mike Vrabel think about their week one performance and that loss to the Seahawks 13-10?
3: Anything we did in week one wasn't good enough, starting with me. And again, that's how it is. Our focus is on the Steelers, and we've made the corrections that I feel like we need to make, and hopefully we can continue to improve. And we've said this for as long as I can remember. The teams that continue to improve are going to be the ones that have a chance at the end. And didn't do enough good things last week to win the football game. And our focus now has to be, you know, on the Steelers coming back in here.
2: I believe Mike Vrabel to be a good head coach.
0: Absolutely.
2: So if he's a good head coach, he'll get the most out of this team. And I know their schedule is tougher, and I don't expect him to go back to the Super Bowl, but I don't expect him to fall off either.
0: Yeah, I don't know what to expect from him. I felt like that they were going to take a couple steps back. Now they don't have A.J. Brown for at least a handful of games, at least four games. And that was their big acquisition. But again, normally teams that lose the Super Bowl, they don't get back on that horse and ride it back to the Super Bowl. And they have a much tougher schedule than they had a year ago. And I think it's going to start to show who they really are. Coming up next, LSU, Ole Miss. LSU may be without a key player. That's next on Game Night on ESPN Radio on the all-new ESPN app.
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2: In the NFL, Seahawks quarterback Sam Darnold has been ruled out for Sunday's game against the Arizona Cardinals due to a glute injury. However, Seattle coach Mike McDonald says that there are no plans to place Darnold on injured reserve. That suggests that the team believes he could return within the next four games. In Major League Baseball, Yankee star Aaron Judge left Wednesday's game against Minnesota because of tightness in his lower right leg. Judge struck out in both of his at-bats before being replaced in the sixth inning. He wasn't in Tuesday's lineup due to a scheduled day off. Let's take a look at some scores around Major League Baseball. We saw the Padres beat the Rockies 9-3. The Royals defeated the Astros 5-2. The Rangers beat the Red Sox 7-3. And then the Guardians, they beat the White Sox 6-3 and now are atop the AL Central by only a half a game over the White Sox. Coming up, more game night with Q Myers and me, Emmett Golden.
21: 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The Buffalo Bills open their new stadium against the Lions. 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
0: Jalen Hurts, he's a deep thinker, man. He is a thinker, right? Everybody comes into this thing with the same thing. Stay where my feet are. Unbelievable. Listen to your feet. How many coaches' cliches can he give us?
2: Yeah, mixing them up. Listen to your feet.
0: That is
2: one. He says listen to your feet.
0: No. That's just a coach's cliche.
2: Coaches say listen to your feet.
0: Listen to your feet. Trust your feet. Be where your feet are. Yes, absolutely.
2: Okay, I heard be where your feet are. I'm familiar with
0: I've seen it written on hats.
23: This is Game Night with Q Myers.
0: Hey, man, hang around a little while, man. Your boy will learn you something.
2: Okay. All right. That's what I'm saying. I just don't listen to feet very often.
0: Well, maybe you should.
23: On ESPN Radio.
0: I don't know why I find that so funny. Maybe you should.
2: Right. I've seen it on hats. That's my favorite part of that.
0: But the point is, look, as much as I may be questioned for some of the things I say at times, and people may think that I, you know, make the story a little bit bigger, put a little extra sauce on it. You now have witnessed and seen the hat that I have seen that says, listen to your feet.
2: I have. And it was worn by a gentleman that it looked like he would say something like, listen to your feet. That was my takeaway from it. I said, okay, all right, my bad.
0: Shout out to Mike Sullivan, the quarterback's coach for the Silver and Black. He had a nice listen to your feet hat on. So there you go. And he was rocking the Cortez. Anyone who can rock the Cortez,
2: he's an OG.
0: In 20 and 26 is an OG, and you better listen to your feet. That's all I'm going to say.
2: Hey, he obviously was listening to his feet because he rocking Cortez. So respect on respect.
0: That part. It's game night here on ESPN Radio, the all-new ESPN app, SiriusXM Channel 80, and TuneIn. 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With LSU, Ole Miss, highly anticipated college football game, really of the year, Emmett. 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

0: world when it comes to LSU and Ole Miss.
1: Well, in a surprising turn of events, LSU on Wednesday night listed starting quarterback Sam Leavitt as doubtful for Saturday's much-anticipated game at Ole Miss. The exact nature of Leavitt's injury is unclear. He did complete last week's win over Louisiana Tech and spoke to reporters afterwards without appearing to be in pain. Apparently, he did not show up to his press conference on Tuesday, though. LSU coach Lane Kiffin did not mention that Leavitt was dealing with any injuries during a Monday news conference. What's the 411?
2: Well, let me start by saying I hope he's all right.
0: Facts.
2: I'll start there.
0: Okay.
2: But if I'm being fully transparent, which I always try to be on this program and every program I'm on, when I first saw the news, I didn't believe it. I was like, man, this is gamesmanship. This is, hey, let's say our quarterback might not play and let's see what happens if he improves on Friday. You know, who knows? And I hate that I feel that way. But when it comes to Lane Kiffin and all of the noise that's been around this program this year, he just doesn't get the benefit of the doubt with me right now.
0: And I hate that we think that.
2: Yeah,
0: I hate the fact that we think that Lane Kiffin even feels that this big-time rivalry matchup even needs that extra sauce.
2: Right.
0: You know what I mean? Like, the fact that we actually are going there, normally if this was anyone else, just say this was Kalen DeBoer at Alabama and their quarterback was listed as doubtful, we'd be like, well, now what's going to happen? Right? We wouldn't even flinch.
2: Nope.
0: Not even flinch. We just say, okay, now they got to figure out what they're going to do next. Now all of a sudden we're thinking about in our heads Lane Kiffin coming up on Friday. Mm-hmm. Being, well, you know, he's feeling a lot better. Like or even wait
2: until
0: Saturday.
2: It'll be a game time decision.
0: Game time decision.
2: You know what I'm saying? Yeah.
0: Exactly. So I hate that we feel that way. But you know what? Lane Kiffin has given us no reason not to feel that way.
2: It's true.
0: So, unfortunately, the story is about him. It's not about the players on the field. It's going to be all about him, and he loves it. Just like that, he wants to be the center of attention. He wants to be the side dish. He wants to be the dessert on the way. He even wants to be the after-dinner drink.
2: And he wants to be in the after credit scene of the movie. He wants to be everywhere.
1: Hey, absolutely. Speaking of Lane Kiffin, if you turn on ESPN2 right now, it's E60, The Many Lives of Lane Kiffin.
0: Boom. See? There you go. Side dish. Dessert on the way, after dinner drink.
2: I'm just ESPN midnight show.
1: He talked about how being in Oxford changed him and he needed Ole Miss more than Ole Miss needed him.
0: Yeah, and then he left.
2: Right.
0: I need this place.
1: Best season in school history.
0: I need this place more than they needed me. I needed to get my life on track, and this is the place that did it. And now I'm out.
3: Hey, Lane, you want a couple of dollars?
2: All right, I'll see you later. Yeah,
3: I don't need this place that bad.
2: Right, yeah.
0: Well, it's going to be fun. It's going to be a fun game, and we'll see who's the quarterback. But again, every single day, it seems like this LSU-Ole Miss game has a new turn of events, a shocking turn of events, I should say. Sister Sledge, take it away.
1: Well, we're going to stick with a little theme here of quarterback injuries. Bengals quarterback Joe Burrow is dealing with back tightness and was officially listed as limited on the Bengals injury report on Wednesday ahead of their matchup against the Texans. Here's what Burrow said post-practice.
4: I feel good. It's a normal game day soreness, that's for sure, but I'll be right. I don't know specifically what play. I didn't really start feeling it until after the game. That's typically how it happens.
5: Do you plan to practice the rest of the week, or is it going to be something where you're just going to rest it?
4: We'll see how we feel tomorrow.
6: Shoulder?
4: Back tightness.
6: How does that affect your preparation for
4: a
6: week?
4: It shouldn't really. We get a lot of mental reps, and we walk through a lot of plays, so I'll be all right.
6: Is there any part of you that doesn't start playing on Sunday out of caution?
4: No. That's ridiculous.
0: What's the 411? It's good that it's ridiculous. I mean, he's going to play, you know. But look, I'll say this. Back soreness, back tightness. It's a slight concern. I mean, again, he sounds very confident he's going to play, so I'm not going to put too much on it. But I think anytime you hear Joe Burrow in any kind of tightness, pull, injury, whatever, concern, anything that could sound like an injury, there's got to be some level of concern just because of the history.
2: Right. When you first hear it, your antenna goes up, and it's good to hear. He seems like he's all right. I believe he's missed 24 games in his 5 going on 6 years as a starter. So when you're right, when you hear that, you start to wonder, you know, if he's going to be hurt. But it does sound like it's just, you know, the effects of playing football, a little sore. I think he'll be fine.
1: Can I make a bad joke just because I'm watching this lady sure. fit out of the corner of my eye?
0: I love it.
1: To tie in with the Bengals, because they were showing Carson Palmer and Kiffin, and I feel like Palmer demanding his way out of Cincinnati after throwing 20 interceptions makes a lot more sense when you realize he was mentored by Kiffin at USC.
0: Well, you know the worst part of that whole, you know, demanding his way out of Cincinnati? You know the team that was dumb enough to give him a couple first-round picks?
1: Raiders.
0: At least a first-round pick, to get him off the couch when he wasn't doing anything? Yes, it was the Raiders. Didn't make any sense when they did it. Shout out to Hugh Jackson. I like Hugh Jackson as offensive mind.
2: Yes.
0: But he was too excited about Carson Palmer, and they gave him way too much for a guy who was sitting at home doing nothing. But
2: don't even talk to me about Hugh Jackson.
1: I could go off on a tangent about this because we have to hear nonstop about is Burrow going to ask out of Cincinnati? And it's like, because Carson Palmer did. And I'm like, well, there's like, first of all, Burrow's from Ohio. Like Carson Palmer, and like people forget Carson Palmer asked out after he threw 20 interceptions.
0: Right.
1: Like, I'm sorry. I can't imagine going out throwing 20 interceptions and being like, you know what? The team's bad. I'm out of here.
0: Right. You imagine Jameis. Hey, man, I just went 30-30. I threw 30 touchdowns and had 30 interceptions. You know what? This team is no good, man. I need to get up.
2: Yeah, I need more support.
1: Meanwhile, Jameis is also putting on 30 pumps of cologne.
0: Oh, I saw that. That was hilarious.
2: And then his reaction to the reaction video made no sense to me at all.
0: He looked like the kids back in school when we used to leave PE and someone didn't want to go shower, so they just put a bunch of cologne on so they didn't have to quick shower. They just wanted to go to class real quick.
2: Or when you got your first bottle of cologne and you didn't know no better.
0: When you first got your first bottle of Jacar.
2: Oh, yeah.
0: Were you a Jacar guy?
2: No, man. I couldn't. But actually, the first bottle of cologne I got was Michael Jordan cologne. My dad got it for me for Christmas, which I was kind of salty because he know I don't like Michael Jordan.
0: Man, we all knew something was wrong with you then.
2: Right. I'm a Cavs fan. He ripped my heart out.
0: They didn't have Mark Price cologne. I'm sorry.
2: Well, they should have.
0: Oh, boy. Sister Sledge.
2: That's the 411.
1: I know, I'm trying to think of a clever transition. Right.
0: I don't know. It be your own people that throw you off.
1: Yankees star right fielder Aaron Judge. I was going to make some kind of comment about him. I'm sure Aaron Judge doesn't put up on a lot of cologne, but that just doesn't make sense, guys. Well, Judge was pulled for a pinch hitter in the 6th inning of Wednesday's 5-4 extra inning loss to the Twins because of tightness in his lower right leg. Speaking after the game, Judge said he first felt the tightness in the field during the opening inning and opted to play it safe. He said he couldn't pinpoint exactly what happened to trigger the injury, which he declined to specify.
5: What's the 411?
0: Well, I could make a funny joke. That stinks.
2: Yeah.
0: I don't like that at all. I hope that Aaron Judge is fine. I hope this is just precautionary, and I hope it doesn't slow him down for him, you know, making a run towards the end of the season, obviously the postseason, which is most importantly. Baseball is better with Aaron Judge in the lineup, and I want to see him in the lineup, and so does MLB, Major League Baseball.
2: Everything you said, I echo, and it's so stupid. I'm acknowledging this. But the first thing I thought of was maybe he should have went on a rehab assignment. But he's basically on a rehab assignment here, and they're still treating him, you know, half games, days off. So they're treating him the same way. But that was, like, the first thing that popped in my mind.
0: Yeah, I'm right there with you. But, you know, again, he's treating these Major League Baseball games like rehab games anyway.
2: So it's the
0: I just
2: same
0: want to
2: thing.
0: See him in the lineup when it's all said and done. Sister Sledge, appreciate that. He's Emmett Golden. I'm Q Myers. It's game night here on ESPN Radio. You heard about when Stella got her groove back, right?
2: Mm-hmm.
0: Well, maybe Baker is ready to get his groove back. That's next on game night on ESPN Radio on the all-new ESPN app.
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23: They have it at their own 46. Baker Mayfield from the pocket. Pump fakes. Gets nailed. The ball comes out. And the Bengals appear to have recovered at the 45-yard line. Boye Mafe with the strip sack as he snuck in from behind, punched it away from Baker Mayfield. And T.J. Slayton comes away with the football.
0: Baker Mayfield fumbled the rock 3 times. In Tampa Bay's loss over the weekend, he said it ain't no fun if the homies can't have some. So here, take the ball. Highlight courtesy of ESPN 1530. 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He's Emmett Golden. I'm Q Myers. Emmett, we've got the return of Lane, LSU versus Ole Miss, and then we've got Baker versus the Browns.
2: Yeah.
0: And Baker versus the Browns is not going to be as spicy as the return of Lane and LSU versus Ole Miss, but I think there's going to be a little animosity, especially after the way Baker Mayfield performed week 1, and now he's got his old team, the Cleveland Browns, led by Deshaun Watson, up next on the schedule.
2: We know Baker Mayfield is at his best when he has a chip on his shoulder. And while I think this year might be a little bit of a step back for Baker because he got paid and he can't play the disrespect card, he can play the disrespect card this weekend.
0: Yep.
2: He most certainly can. And look, he's been saying the right things, and it is very different now in Cleveland than it was. I don't think there's anybody on the team now that Baker played with, maybe Denzel Ward. I think that's about it. So it is new new faces, but Baker holds a grudge, and I got a feeling he is going to light the Browns up this weekend.
0: What about the front office? What about people in the building, right?
2: Yeah, front office and ownership is the same. That's
0: exactly.
2: For sure.
0: And look, all he needs is one. He's got multiples that he can at least point the finger at. And oh, by the way, the guy that's behind center for the Browns is the guy that Cleveland thought was the adult that they needed in the room as opposed to Baker Mayfield, which is laughable, but that's just me. So how does Baker feel going up against his old team, the Browns?
3: Yeah, I think anytime, as I've mentioned to you guys, where there's history between a franchise, a coaching staff, anybody, there's always, you want to come out on the winning side of that no matter what. Obviously, it's very different there, staff-wise and everybody. But, it's spent 4 years there. I'm going into year four here, so it's started my career there. A lot of ups and downs. For me, this week is doing the little things right, continuing to try and displace the ball where it needs to go, and then obviously, making the things and the corrections I need to in ball security.
2: Man, he was on a podcast like a month ago talking about, what game I got circled. But this is how he's supposed to play it. Right. This is definitely how he's supposed to play it. But to put you in the mind of Baker Mayfield, I saw a clip of him. It was on Quarterback, the Netflix show, where he walks over to his guys and he goes, "It's personal for me. Steve Wilkes cut me. This guy cut me, y'all. It's personal for me." Baker asked for his release. You know what I'm saying?
0: Well, I would, too. I would, too. He was put in, I'd ask for my release.
2: I would, too, but I wouldn't then go, "I'm mad at this guy for cutting me," when I asked him to cut me.
0: Right. Well, I would say I'm mad because they were boneheaded enough to decide that this dude that they brought in is a better decision than me.
2: For the Browns, yes. I'm talking about in Carolina. Okay, he was talking about in Carolina where he asked for his release, and Wilkes was, he might even been an interim coach at that time.
0: That's right.
2: Okay. Yeah, so that's what I'm saying. That's where, when Baker's like, "I need a chip on my shoulder," he'll find it.
0: Yeah. No, he will. He absolutely will. So what was his biggest takeaway from his time with Cleveland?
3: I think probably the biggest one, trying to be the same person each and every day for the guys in the locker room, the people you work with, the staff that you're around each day, that some things are out of your control. If you're trying to get it fixed and you're not worried about the football aspect of your job, you're probably letting some things slide and fall by the wayside. So I think controlling who I am each and every day, trying to lead the best way possible and control the offense and, ultimately win.
2: Yeah, and all he has to do is just not turn the ball over. Like, he was pretty bad with that last week. But as long as he takes care of the ball, I think they're going to be fine. I really do, because the Browns defense, which was really good last year, new coordinator, no Myles Garrett. I still think they're going to be a pretty decent unit, but they're not hitting on all cylinders quite yet. And we know Baker can light it up. He could spin it with the best of them. So as long as he's not turning it over, I think, Baker will be fine this weekend, and he'll get the last laugh at least this week.
0: Well, the thing about it is, if this doesn't tell you all you need to know, Baker, who was there in Cleveland for 4 years, right? Started his career there. Mm-hmm. He's going in year four at Tampa Bay. Remember, he had stops in Carolina. And L.A.
2: Yep.
0: before he got to Tampa Bay. He still leads the Browns in wins as far as a quarterback with 29. And his tie with Tim Couch for the most quarterback starts with 59 for the franchise since a return to the NFL in 99.
2: Yeah,
0: that tells you all you need to know. There hasn't been a lot of winning in Cleveland since Baker Mayfield left.
2: No, there hasn't. And Deshaun Watson, who, again, that's the guy they traded him for. They said, "We'd rather have this guy than you," has only played in, I guess now it's 20 games since he played last week, in a little over 4 years. And they've had Jacoby Brissett. They've had P.J. Walker. They've had DTR. It's been a revolving door, and it was before Baker got there. And it's felt like the Browns found their quarterback. It for whatever reason, didn't work out between Baker and the front office and the head coach, and it kind of became a mess at the end. It's hindsight being 2020, worst move the Browns made since 99.
0: That would be all the motivation I need. I know that feels like carrying a grudge for an extra long time, but I feel like I would carry that. Like, you got rid of me for him? Remember that Tom? Remember that Tom Brady soundbite?
2: Yeah.
0: You want to keep that?
2: Yeah. Like, it'd be different. Like,
0: that's what I'd say. You want that guy?
2: It'd be different if they sent Baker away and the Browns had been to the two Super Bowls. Then, yeah, you might still have a grudge, but everybody would be like, yeah, that was the right move. But for it to be a disaster.
1: Right.
2: I mean, not even like, he was, no, it was a disaster. Yeah, if I'm Baker, I'm laughing. I'm actually like, thank you for doing me a favor. You know, and then I just go, hey, all I got to do is get the dub. Last time these two teams, but Baker played against the Browns in a different uniform. The Browns beat the Panthers on a last second field goal. So they've only matched up once since he left.
0: Well, you're better than me because I would hold that grudge. I ain't going to lie. There's former employers that I hold a grudge against to this day because they chose someone else over me, and that was the worst decision ever.
2: Yeah.
0: And I'm in a much better place than I ever would have been if they had chose me, and I'm still angry at them.
2: Yeah, well, you know me. You're the nicest guy in the world. Glass half full guy, yeah. Right?
0: I got something in my neck. Yeah. I haven't figured out what it is.
2: Right. You need to go to the doctor for it, all right? You need to go get that checked out, big dog.
0: That's called edge.
2: It's called edge.
0: That's just how your boy rolls. That's how I get down. I can't help myself. But how is Todd Monken feeling about this rematch, and how much does the history of Baker Mayfield, for the Browns even matter in this matchup?
4: No, I don't. I mean, who's left, Denzel and myself for 1 year? I mean, Grant. But, I don't get into how a person feels. We all feel the way we feel about certain situations in our life, and I don't blame him, just like he could never blame me the way I feel about certain things in our life. And listen, he's so competitive. He wants to beat everybody he plays. This just happens to be one where I'm sure there's a little bit there, but ultimately, he always wants to play well. I think that's, again, you'll have to speak to him, but I've never been around him where he didn't want to compete and fight like hell to win. So this just happens to be one other piece of it.
2: Yeah, Todd Monken was the OC for Baker Mayfield under Freddie Kitchens, maybe 2 years before Baker left Cleveland. So they do have a little bit of a relationship there.
0: Yeah, man, I'm just thinking about all the people that tried to coach up Baker and he had to play for and still got him to the postseason. Right? Mm-hmm. So, it'll be a game. It will be a game for sure that I'm looking forward to seeing how Baker Mayfield reacts. I also want to see what Thursday Night Football looks like. Bills and Lions, that's next on Game Night on ESPN Radio.
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1: Hey, y'all, it's Kyle Bailey coming up on a Thursday show. Week 2 of the NFL begins tonight. We'll talk Panthers and Falcons. 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
11: In Major League Baseball, Yankee star Aaron Judge left Wednesday's game against Minnesota because of tightness in his lower right leg. Judge struck out in both of his at-bats before being replaced in the sixth inning. He wasn't in Tuesday's lineup due to a scheduled day of rest. They will keep monitoring Aaron Judge as they go. Out in Seattle in the NFL, Sam Darnold has been ruled out for Sunday's game against the Arizona Cardinals because of a glute injury. However, Seattle coach Mike McDonald says that there are no plans to place Darnold on injured reserve, so that means he can return within the next four games. On the Major League Baseball, let's check out some scores. The Guardians find themselves a half game in ahead of the White Sox in first place after beating Chicago 3-6 earlier today. We saw the Yankees as they fell to the Twins in 13 innings, 5-4. The Blue Jays beat the Tigers 5-1, and the Rays beat the Athletics tonight 4-3. More of Game Night with Q Myers and myself, Emmett Golden, straight ahead.
16: Hey, this is Rich Eisen. Coming up on Wednesday, Kurt Warner in his usual spot looks back at week one and turns the page to week number two. That also includes my latest power rankings. And the actor from Resident Evil, Paul Walter Hauser, stops by. That's Wednesday's Rich Eisen Show on Disney Plus, the ESPN app, and ESPN Radio.
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30: We can allow the environment to change, but we can't. If we make it about more than it is, then I'm not doing a good enough job, and usually that's not going to end with the right result.
31: I don't know how to make the Detroit defense in week one, because I really believe that they were in place. They just didn't make one play on a football.
32: Three starters against the Bills on the road in front of a raucous home crowd, opening up the new stadium on a short week. That could be tough.

0: was going to say, they got something in their neck, too?
1: No, they got a building that they're opening.
0: Okay,
1: up.
0: They got the
1: housewarming party going on.
0: Yeah.
1: Thursday Night Football. It is game night here on ESPN Radio, the all-new ESPN app, SiriusXM Channel 80, and tune in. 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He's Emmett Golden. I'm Q Myers. And I just think that energy and that juice that Bills Mafia is going to provide in this game versus Detroit. You heard there on the rejoin coming in, you know, the Lions on a short week going up against that crowd, that yeah. energy. That's going to be a hard pill to swallow, man. That's going to be tough to battle that. That's, to me, that's one of those where you stand in the middle of the ring and you know that the storm is coming mm-hmm. and you got to try to protect your face as much as possible. And then once you weather the storm, then you have a chance to, you know, counterpunch and fight yeah. back.
0: I think it's very simple. There's the... And it's tough, but the equalizer, something that you could do to settle all that down, make a play early if you're the Lions.
1: That's true. Yeah.
0: If you make a play early, then that crowd at kickoff is going to be losing their minds.
1: They're losing their mind right now. There's Bills Mafia members right now that are getting ready. And when I mean ready, you know what I mean. They're ready. Getting ready.
0: They're jumping
1: this one.
0: Tables and
1: right
0: everything right now.
1: Exactly. Yep.
0: And if the Lions, let's... you know, for whatever, take the opening kickoff back or something like that. That'll settle it down a little bit. Now, if the Bills make plays early, it's just going to be a long night for the Lions.
1: There's no doubt. Let's hear from Dan Campbell, the Lions head coach, on preparing for that hostile environment that they're going to face.
2: Yeah, I'm going to tell the guys, especially the young players, just, man, you know, drink it in, you know, enjoy this, you know, enjoy this. This will be one of those places that, you know, it'll be, it's going to be loud. Their fan base is outstanding. You know, they're a lot like our fan base, man. They love it and they show up and they're loud and they're all in. And now you're in a new stadium. You know, it's a new environment and this is the first one in that place, the christening. So, you know, it'll be special. So I'm telling our guys, embrace it. Keep your composure. Don't forget, you know, it's one play at a time. And stay focused on your job and keep your head about you. But, man, enjoy it. Enjoy every bit of it because that's part of all this too, man. That's part of being able to play at a high level, competitive, the best against the best in that environment, on the road, new stadium. Man, that's stuff you never forget, man. You're telling your grandkids one day.
0: And it's the stuff you dream of when you're a little kid, when you're like, man, I want to play there. There's going to be a young man watching this game tomorrow that's going to go, I want to be on that field when I grow up. So he makes a great point. If you're on the road, that's the goal, you know, to get to the NFL, to be in big games, to be in tough environments. And it is an obstacle. Now, if you're the Buffalo Bills, you just got to get down how you live, right? You got to run the ball. DJ Moore, they got a shiny new toy. He had a really good first game with him and Josh Allen. So if they're able to go out there and keep the fans engaged and keep that energy going, then I think they could pull this one out. I'm looking at ESPN analytics right now. They give the Buffalo Bills a 66% chance to win this game. That's a big favorite.
1: Yeah, it is. And I feel the same way that Buffalo is going to be – you know, riding that emotional roller coaster. The only thing that they can't do is they just can't make it too big, right?
0: They can't
1: hyperventilate. They can't do anything. But I've been saying it since it happened. I think the addition of DJ Moore is huge. I think that was huge for Josh Allen and the Bills. They moved on from Stephon Diggs. They said, all right, we're going to go a lot of 12 personnel. We're going to have the two double tight end set, which is fine, until they realize that, you know what? We need another wide receiver.
0: Yes.
1: They rolled in Amari Cooper. They went and drafted Keon Coleman. They brought in multiple guys, and it just didn't work. And then when they were able to get DJ Moore out of Chicago, I thought that was a game changer, and you mentioned it. He had a really good debut, 100 receiving yards in week one. He's trying to become the third Buffalo receiver to start the season with consecutive 100-yard games. You know who did that? Stephon Diggs back in 2022. And then this guy named Andre Reed in 91. He's got a gold jacket.
0: Yeah, and I always thought DJ Moore was a good receiver. I feel like he needs to find a home. And here's an opportunity to find a home, you know, to be synonymous with one team. Because right now, I mean, the Panthers, I guess.
1: Is he the Matt Rule of wide receivers? Where you just go and you fix it, you fix a flat, and then you're gone?
0: Then you're gone. Maybe. I was surprised Chicago kind of gave up, you know, on him.
1: Me too. But
0: yeah,
1: then they put 59 Pertz up on the Panthers, so maybe they didn't need him.
0: maybe, or maybe it was the week one shenanigans that happened in the NFL from time to time. I think they're a really good offense, and they're going to probably lead the league in scoring. I don't know if we're going to see a number of 59-point games from them, but the one thing that we've said constantly about Josh Allen is he needs some weapons in the passing game. Yep. I won't even say receivers, just pass catchers, and it would be great if they were a receiver. Well, DJ Moore, so far, so good, and if he could do tomorrow what he did last week, then they got a great chance of winning this game.
1: Again, though, they've got to stay even keel. They can't get too high, get too low, get too, you know, jacked up, because they know that they're opening up this new stadium. It's Thursday Night Football. The whole NFL, everyone, the
0: everybody's
1: NFL world
0: gonna be
1: is
0: there.
1: Watching.
0: Yeah,
1: exactly. All eyes are on them. So here's Joe Brady, the Bills head coach, on any kind of concerns about the overhype of opening up the stadium.
3: I hope that, you know, we have the type of team, and look, I'm figuring that out, but I hope that we have the type of team that the environment is going to be outstanding. Like, everything is going to be as it should be, and that's part of why this is built, and we can allow the environment to change, but we can't, right? Like, there's the reason that we've been in here, and there's a standard by how we play, and it shouldn't have anything to do with what happened and the outcome this past Sunday. And so a lot of stuff for us to clean, that we had to clean up, and I hope that we approach Thursday as the most important game of the season, because it's the next one. And if we make it about more than it is, then I'm not doing a good enough job. And usually that's not going to end with the right result.
0: I think one good thing that they've done is they've already been in the stadium. They practiced, and they had it open up to fans, and fans was in there. So at least this won't be their first time walking into the locker room and walking out on that field. So I think it's very important that they've already done that, at least let guys begin to get familiar. It won't feel like home for a couple days, but if they win, it's going to happen really fast.
1: Yeah, Buffalo – I feel like most likely he's going to win this one. There's just so many elements playing against Detroit. But think if Detroit goes in there into the belly of the beast and picks up a victory.
0: Yeah.
1: What that will do for Detroit, knowing how tough a division that they're playing in, I get it, this is not a divisional game, but knowing how tough a division the Bills Lions are playing in this year, you know, we expect the Packers to be really good. We expect the Vikings to be really good. And, you know, Chicago obviously is really good. But if they go in to get that victory in that kind of hostile environment, you have to feel like that's something that you can really build on.
0: And early in the season, anybody can get it. You know, it's anything could happen. It's not just week one. It's really the first 3 or 4 weeks that anything could happen. So there aren't many teams I'm counting out, at least if they're a solid squad. And I think the Lions are right there. And look, they were so close to get into that Super Bowl a couple years ago. And, you know, they get off to a good start. They could be right back there.
1: Yeah, no, they can. I'll say this. If the Bills are going to lose this game, it's going to be because Jahmyr Gibbs goes off, as far as I'm concerned.
0: Yeah.
1: Right? I mean, that's just what it is. I mean, I just think that the Bills' defense is still being tested. It still has to prove that it can be that defense that they can rely on time in and time out. You know, but Gibbs went off, right? He had 156 rushing yards in week one.
0: Yeah.
1: Right. And look, I was wondering what it was going to look like, you know, Sonic with no knuckles. Well, through week one, so far, so good.
0: Yeah. And, you know, we kind of looked at some schedules earlier in the show. Obviously, they play the Bills tomorrow. But after that, they have Jets, Panthers, Cardinals, you know, for the Lions. So if they're able to get this win, then they could put some together and, you know, be 5-0. But even if they lose this one, they still have a good chance of having a good start to the season. So it's an exciting game. I'm glad it's early in the year before, you know, late in the season, Thursday night games happen. A lot of times there's a bunch of injuries because it's such a short turnaround. Early on in the season, I expect a good game.
1: Yeah, it's going to be fun to see exactly where these two teams are, right? I mean, because you want to be able to get close to midseason form as quickly as possible. Like you said, a lot of times you don't know who these teams are 3-4 weeks into the season. Then you start to get a better idea. But if one of these two teams or both of them could emerge as close to midseason form as possible, then they're in a really good position.
0: Mm-hmm.
1: Because then that's when those fluky losses stop happening. And look, no matter what, who wins this game, I don't think that's a fluky win or a lose. You know what I mean?
0: Because
1: both these teams are really quality. That's why it's an exciting game. But that extra element that's going to be in Buffalo, that's going to be Bills Mafia jumping through 5,000 tables. Like, there's going to – the hardware stores ain't going to have no tables after tomorrow.
0: Oh, God, no. God, no. I didn't even think about that, man. If you live in Buffalo, open up a table store. Open up a table store, man. It's always, at least during football season.
1: Emmett Golden side hustles.
0: Right. Yeah, I might do that on the weekends. Drive up to Buffalo and sell tables.
1: See, then the weather's going to get you and you ain't going to be able to get up out of there.
0: I mean, good point. You got me on that one.
1: Hey, man.
0: I don't have a snappy comeback.
1: Hey, man, look. Hey, looking out for a friend, right?
0: Appreciate
1: Ask a friend.
0: It.
1: I'm phoning
0: That's
1: a friend.
0: That's what friends are for.
1: Exactly. See, every once in a while I come through. It ain't often. Every once in a while I've got your back. Well, they've got our back for Thursday Night Football, the Lions at the Buffalo Bills. He's Emmett Golden. I'm Q Myers. It's game night here on ESPN Radio. Coming up next, if you did it real big tonight, you know we got to talk about it. It's next on Game Night on ESPN Radio, the all-new ESPN app, SiriusXM Channel 80, and tune in.
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14: If Sean McVay has indicated that they were humbled, that tells me that you bought into the hype, believing what everybody's saying about you. 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
2: 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All the way up.
1: This is All the Way Up.
2: All the way up.
1: On game night.
2: I'm all the way up.
0: I had to stand up for this first one, damn it.
3: Okay, and did you turn the lights off too?
0: You're like, what are you doing? Yeah. I gotta stand up for this one, man. Normally they say all rise when you talk about Aaron Judge, but I gotta stand up and salute when we talk about Pete Crow Armstrong as the Cubs took on the Braves, and this is what PCA did.
4: And the pitch on the way, driven in the air, deep right field, it's got a chance, gone! Another home run for Pete, his 44th of the year. A drive over the 368 sign in right center, 44 homers.

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1: I'm not interested in, you know, screaming that somebody needs to be fired after one football game. To be clear, I'm not defending him either. And if they fired him today, you wouldn't hear me complaining about it. I'm just saying, I'm not here to start screaming about somebody getting fired today yet, but boy, it set the most opposite horrible tone that everybody thought was behind this defense to start the regular season. 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
4: Pitch, swing, and a line drive deep down the right field line. That ball is gone. A two-run homer for John Rave, and the Royals take a 2-0 lead here in the fourth inning.
5: Nothing can stop me. I'm all the way up.
6: All right, so one of those highlights was WTAM 1100. The other one was 96.5 The Fan.
7: Hold on. What's the other one? We got the final call for the Cardinals. Okay, we got to give that proper respect.
6: All right.
3: Here's the 1-2 pitch. Swing and a miss. Ball game. First place belongs to the Guardians. They knocked off the Chicago White Sox by a final score of 6-3.
5: Nothing can stop me. I'm all the way up.
6: WTAM 1100. The Gardo 6, White Sox 3. Guardians now half a game ahead of the White Sox on top of the AL Central.
7: Yeah, hey, man, apparently if your name is Pete or Petey, or P,
6: you having
7: whatever,
6: a hell of a day.
7: You had a good day.
6: Where's right? Master P at tonight?
7: Hey, I'm just saying. There you go. So the Guardians, I know I give you a bad time, and, you know, we start hitting the Gardos all the time, and I roll my eyes. But, man, it seems like this time of year, they're always making a run, if not already completed the run. And right now, you know, again, sitting there in first place, first time holding the outright lead in the AL Central since July 3rd, right before Independence Day. I got to give them the props. They get the dub 6-3 over the Chicago White Sox. Again, showing the love to the ones that deserve it here on Game Night on ESPN Radio and the ESPN app. The Royals and the Astros. This is not good for Houston.
4: Pitch, swing, and a line drive deep down the right field line. That ball is gone. A two-run homer for John Rave, and the Royals take a 2-0 lead here in the fourth inning.
5: Nothing can stop me. I'm all the way up.
6: 96.5, The Fan on the call there. The Royals beat the Astros 5-2 tonight.
7: And why that game is important is because of the next game that I want to highlight real quick. We'll tie it all together like some shoestrings. The Rangers and the Red Sox. And in the bottom of the seventh, this happened.
4: As Miller, out of the stretch, comes home with the 1-1. Line drive, left field, base hit. Berger is home. Nimmo rounding third. The throw is offline. Nimmo scores standing up. Two-run single for Ezekiel Duran, and the Rangers lead 6-3.
5: Nothing can stop me. I'm all the way up.
6: That highlight courtesy of 105.3, The Fan. The Rangers beat the Red Sox tonight 7-3.
7: So with the Astros loss and the Rangers win, now they are both knotted up at the top of the AL West. And they both have a record of 76-76. They're 500, and they're tied for first in the AL West. You know, the wild thing is, as a guy that follows a team that's in the AL West that is not very good, every team in the AL West is in the red when it comes to run differential. The Astros, they're minus 54. The Rangers, minus 38. The Mariners, minus 61. The Athletics, minus 205. The Angels, minus 73. Like, the run differential in that whole division is in the negative.
6: Yeah, and not even close.
7: Not even close.
6: You know what I'm saying? Yeah. Like, by a lot, but, hey, stranger things have happened, right? We could see one of these teams in the ALCS.
7: Well, not one of the bottom feeders, that's for sure. The Rangers, 4 straight wins, longest win streak since August 4th through 8th, also 4 straight wins, and because of that, they are now knotted at 76 with the Astros and the top of the lead in the AL West. Showing that love to the ones that deserve it here on Game Night on ESPN Radio and the ESPN app. In the top of the fifth between the Padres and the Rockies, this happened.
8: 0-1, the pitch. Salas hits it in the air, deep down the right field line. Beck is back into the corner, looking up. This one, gonna go! Second of the night for Ethan Salas. Just over the out.

0: Town scoreboard at Coors Field. A two-run homer here in the fifth. Big night, Padres. Big night, Salas. It's 8-1.
1: Nothing can stop me. I'm all the way up.
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3: Salas right there, 2-for-4 on the night, 2 home runs, 3 RBI, first home runs of career in 9th career game at 20 years old, 107 days, youngest catcher in MLB history with a multi-home run game, also the youngest player in Padres history with the multi-home run game, surpassing Fernando Tatis Jr. You may have heard of him. He's a pretty good player as well. How about we get one more in, Emmett? How about the Orioles and the Mets? Once again, back-to-back night, Pete Alonso came to the party.
4: Alonso hits this high in the air, left field, forget about it. There's number 301 into the second deck, right on cue for the Polar Bear.
1: Nothing can stop me. I'm all the way up.
2: WBAL on the call there. The Orioles get the victory over the Mets, 7-1.
3: Colder than a polar bear's toenails. Oh, no. Hey. Pete Alonso right there. Top of the first, he got that bad boy. Orioles get the victory. And, again, home run number 301. And once again at Citi Field, gets a standing ovation. They love him there.
2: Love
3: he obviously
2: him.
3: Did some really love good him. Things there. What happened?
2: Yeah. No, I said they love him. They love him. That's what I was saying. I was agreeing
3: with you. I thought you were trying to disagree. I was like,
2: No. Who could disagree on that?
3: Yeah,
2: everybody in New York loves Pete Alonso. Ain't that right, Renee?
5: I'm not a Mets fan.
3: Sure. No better. He's Emmett Golden. I'm Q Meyer. Sports Center All Night's up next on ESPN Radio.
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13: 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The Dodgers trying to lock up their 13th NL West title in 14 years.
15: This ball is stroked to right field and deep, heading toward the wall. It is off the base of the wall. Mookie already around second. He's going to get waved home. He touches third. On his way to the plate, the relay throw is late. Mookie scores standing up.
13: The Bills get set for their Highmark Stadium debut on Thursday Night Football.
16: I understand that, you know, it's the first official, you know, seasonal game in there. We're not really focused on that. We're just focused on short week, playing against a tough opponent, trying to have the best week possible, putting together a good week of preparation, a good game plan, going out there and executing on Thursday.
13: A division race with more ups and downs than an elevator.
15: And he drives one deep, and that baby will go! A three-run homer, Tommy Pham! That's why he's here.
13: The entry bug bites a plethora of players.
17: It shouldn't really be a lot of mental reps. 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
4: Alonso hits this high in the air, left field, forget about it. There's number 301 into the second deck, right on cue for the Polar Bear.
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21: 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Big rivalry game this weekend. And Wednesday, we were blindsided with some news. That's in 4 minutes. Baseball, a couple of tight division races in the American League, including the AL West. Astros beginning the day with a lead in the division, but...
22: Pitch, swing, and a line drive deep down the right field line. That ball is gone. A two-run homer for John Rave, and the Royals take a 2-0 lead here in the fourth inning.
21: Royals with a 5-2 win over the Astros, 96-5, the Fan. Jeremy Peña, 3-for-4, 10th three-hit game this season, second straight three-hit game, but it comes in the loss for the Astros. Astros losing, Texas facing the Red Sox takes advantage.
23: As Miller, out of the stretch, comes home with the 1-1, line drive left field, base hit. Berger is home. Nimmo rounding third. The throw is offline. Nimmo scores standing up. Two-run single for Ezekiel Duran, and the Rangers lead 6-3.
21: 105-3, the Fan. Rangers go on to a 7-3 win over the Red Sox. Fourth straight win for Texas. Longest win streak since the beginning of August, which was also four straight wins. Rangers with the win and the Astros loss tie them for first place in the American League West. Although the Astros do own the tiebreakers. AL West, though, a dead heat. As for the American League Central.
15: Now the 0-2. Swung and ripped to left down the line. Fair ball into the corner. Here comes Rocchio. Kwan steps at third. Another double for Jose Ramirez. Oh, how do you think that feels for Jose? And the Guardians lead it 6-3. Here's the 1-2 pitch. Swing and a miss. Ball game. First place belongs to the Guardians. They knock off the Chicago White Sox by a final score of 6-3.
21: Tom Hamilton, WTAM. Guardians move a half game ahead of Chicago in the American League Central. First time they've held the outright lead in the division since July 3rd. Guardians with the win as they beat the White Sox 6-3, take the division lead. Chicago, a 5-12 record in the last 17 games, dating back to August 30th. That's the most losses in baseball over that span. SportsCenter All Night, ESPN Radio, National League, Dodgers still looking for their 13th NL West title in the last 14 seasons. They fall to the Reds on Wednesday, and they see Blake Snell leave the game after the first inning due to tightness in his left groin.
0: I felt good all day, and then the second to last pitch of the bullpen, I threw a slider, and then I felt like it grabbed. So I was like, all right, let's see what we can do. Threw one more pitch, then went out to get to the dugout, and then I was warming up, and I was like, it just doesn't feel that great. So I was like, we'll see if Boy can get through, and then I was just kind of talking with myself throughout that first inning, and you know, I was going to try to get through five, but I just knew I didn't really have a good shot at doing that and remaining healthy. So after the first inning, I went down and talked with Dave, Mark, Thomas, and that's what we thought was best. But no, I'll be see where I'm at day to day, but yeah, I should be good. Yeah, because I've had this, you know, the groin, I've strained it 4 different times, so I'm aware if I kept pitching, I definitely would have strained it. So for me to stop, that's a first. Maybe I'm growing up, I don't know, but that was definitely the right move. And next couple of days, we'll see where we're at and then go from there. But I think I'll be good to go, yeah.
21: Blake Snell allowed one hit on 19 pitches. 10 of those 19 pitches were strikes, but he leaves in the first inning. Dodgers wind up losing to the Reds 6-2. Dodgers could have clinched the NL West with a win, or Padres lost. Padres wound up beating the Rockies. SportsCenter All Night, ESPN Radio. Blake Snell not the only player to leave his game early. Yankees and Twins will start at the end because it went 13.
1: Ground ball up the middle off the mound. Going to be fielded and missed by the shortstop. Kiesel's going to come around third. Throw to the plate. Not in time. Twins walk off the Yankees. Carantini's going to get mobbed at first base. The shortstop, Lombard, just flat out missed it. Went under his glove. Kiesel going to third base. Slid. Popped up and then easily scored the winning run.
21: Treasure Island Baseball Network Twins. The 5-4 win in 13. In this one, Aaron Judge, 0-for-2 with a couple of strikeouts, left the game in the sixth inning.
2: When did you first start feeling something in your lower leg?
20: There in the first inning. Try to kind of play it off and see how long we go, because these games are important down the stretch. But kind of talking over, thought it would be the right move to come out so, you know, we don't cost the team on the field or cost the team on the base path.
24: What's your level of concern considering you thought it was wise to come out?
20: You know, we're ramping up. You know, we're still trying to ramp up. So there's going to be little things like this that come up. And I feel like you deal with this every spring training. You know, usually the start of the season, once you kind of start ramping up again, things pop up. Hopefully it's just one little thing, and then we're back out there soon.
21: Aaron Judge leaves early, and the Yankees wind up losing 4-3, 5-4 in 13 innings. Speaking of New York, quite the week in Queens. For the visitors,
4: Alonso hits this high in the air, left field, forget about it. There's number 301 into the second deck, right on cue for the Polar Bear.
21: On Tuesday, he hit number 300, a game-tying shot in the top of the ninth for the Orioles. Number 301 coming in the first inning on Wednesday. Wouldn't be the last of Baltimore's offense. They go on to a 7-1 win over the Mets. Pete Alonso homering on Tuesday and Wednesday against his former team. Heard it on WBAL. He has 2 homers at Citi Field this season. Since July 1st, Mets first basemen have a combined 1 home run at Citi Field. Jared Young did it. Pete Alonso, home run number 37 of the season, number 301 after 300 on Tuesday, which resulted in a curtain call, of course, for him as a visitor. ESPN analyst Eduardo Perez.
25: You look at the New York Mets fans, and they are appreciative of the 7 years that Pete Alonso spent here at Citi Field. And the one thing that they know is that Pete loves homers, and they got it. They got the home run from him in the first at-bat tonight, and it was on a hanging, breaking pitch. And that's what Pete Alonso did as a Met. That's what he's continued to do as a Baltimore Oriole. And I love how he is still focused on, yes, I have 301 home runs. But what's important to him right now is that there's still life and there's still opportunity for the Baltimore Orioles to get in. And he knows that they have the talent to be able to sneak in and get in a hot run. Now, there's a lot of measures that have to happen for that to become reality. But Pete Alonso is doing his best to lead, and the fans here saw that for those 7 years, and that's why they came out to see Pete hit homers.
21: Mets fans with that love fest in Queens for Alonso, perhaps earlier on Sportsmanlike, Evan Cohen saying there was another side to it.
3: That was a peaceful protest by Mets fans of David Stearns, the general manager, who I thought was going to be unbelievable. I was wrong so far. And the owner of the team, Steve Cohen, who I thought was going to be unbelievable. I was wrong so far. And we embarrassed ourselves last night with this peaceful protest. I'm sorry. You cannot, under any circumstance, root for an opposing team, even if it's Pete Alonso. I hated that last night. That was a peaceful protest. And then, oh, by the way, they lost in extra innings on an inside-the-park three-run home run.
21: Orioles are within 2.5 games of the White Sox for the third and final wild card spot in the American League. Two teams in front of them as well, Texas and Toronto. 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
6: Lane Kiffin is going to be as big a villain as we've ever seen.
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8: There's just going to be so much attention, hatred, everything on me. I said, you just get to go play. The pressure's on them.
21: Huge matchup in Oxford on Saturday. Lane Kiffin returning. LSU facing Ole Miss in a top 10 matchup. But how about this? Wednesday night, surprise, just days before the showdown, LSU is listing starting quarterback Sam Levitt as doubtful for the game at Ole Miss. He played in the win over Louisiana Tech last weekend. Coach Lane Kiffin has not mentioned anything about Levitt dealing with any injuries. But then Wednesday night, he's listed as doubtful, not even questionable. Earlier on ESPN Radio on game night, our Q Myers and Emmett Golden.
9: I hate that my first reaction was, I don't believe him. I hate that that was my first reaction was, nah, this is Lane trying to pull a fast one, and Sam, you know, the day before the game is going to be fine. And I shouldn't feel like that. Mm-hmm. Like, you know, if they list him as doubtful, I should respect him and go, oh, man, that's a big deal, because it is.
10: Right.
9: And, you know, so I will take their word for it, but just being honest with our audience, my first reaction, I was skeptical. But with
10: you're
9: this
10: not the
9: being,
10: only person who thought that, so don't feel
9: okay.
10: Bad.
9: Don't, yeah.
10: You're not the only person who thought
9: right,
10: that.
9: Because I didn't believe
10: it. Could be some gamesmanship. Uh-huh. I would think, though, man, and look, I'm an NFL guy. Yeah. Remember the 49ers got real dinged, two seasons ago because they kind of, you know, didn't.
9: Yeah, finesse.
10: Weren't truthful. Yeah, finesse. Right. That's a great way to put it. Finesse the injury report. You just really can't do that in the NFL, but it sounds like some believe that there could be some gamesmanship by Lane.
9: And I believe even the Ravens got fined last year, for manipulating the injury report or not being forthcoming. If Levitt doesn't play, I think that changes a lot. I also think it kind of gives LSU an excuse if they don't, you know, win. But that is a huge development for arguably the biggest game in college sports this Saturday.
10: This, to me, man, just adds another layer, right? Like, if this one didn't have enough storylines, now all of a sudden the quarterback is listed as doubtful. You know, just a couple days away from the game, from the kickoff, from the highly anticipated, you know, return of Lane. Like, I don't think there is any excuses if you're LSU. You have to win this one or else there's so much egg on Lane Kiffin's face. I just feel like this has got to be an actual injury. You don't need an extra layer just because, well, I'm just going to try to be clever and throw some gamesmanship and say my quarterback's banged up.
9: I just wouldn't put anything past Lane Kiffin. And I hate that. I hate that that's my initial reaction. I want to take everybody for their word, but I was skeptical.
21: As for the keys to keep an eye on for the game this Saturday, ESPN analyst Dusty Dvorak.
26: I think it's the LSU defense. Look, as much as we talk about Lane Kiffin and his offense, it's Blake Baker and this LSU defense. They're flying around, playing fast, playing physical, lead college football in total yards and sacks, 12 sacks so far this season. Prince Willamontanyelen, who was at Ole Miss a year ago, has got 5 of those. I think him and the rest of this defensive front are going to do a good job keeping Trinidad Tramblus in the pocket, making life very difficult on him. As much as we're going to talk about offense in this game, for me, The difference is the LSU defense. And as great as that atmosphere is going to be, and it's going to be as good as there is in all of sports, I actually think the villain comes in to Oxford with that defense and gets the victory on Saturday night.
21: That atmosphere includes ESPN College Game Day. The game itself we'll see on ABC 7:30 Eastern. Before we get to the big college football weekend, there's week two of the NFL kicking off.
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5: And week two kicks off with the Lions visiting the Bills on Thursday Night Football. Also the opener for the new Highmark Stadium.
12: We've been in there a few times now, so it's not a new environment. I understand that, you know, it's the first official seasonal game in there. We're not really focused on that. We're just focused on short week, playing against a tough opponent, a good game plan, going out there and executing on Thursday.
14: We can allow the environment to change, but we can't. I hope that we approach Thursday as it's the most important game of the season because it's the next one. And if we make it about more than it is, then I'm not doing a good enough job, and usually that's not going to end with the right result.
16: If he's down the field and I'm scrambling around, I'm looking left, and then I don't even see DJ over there. But I'm going to look right and just launch it.
17: Wide open is Moore, and he makes the catch on the sideline and jogs into the end zone for a 43-yard touchdown.
16: So it's just this comfort zone to know that even if I'm not going to him originally, I'm going to find him at some point.
18: I don't know how to make the Detroit defense in week one, because I really believe that they were in place. They just didn't make one play on a football.
17: Chuck, end zone, and it is incomplete. Yes. Ball game over. Detroit Lions win. Lions come up with a play at the end when they absolutely had to have it.
18: Are they going
17: to
18: do that versus DJ? Are they going to do that versus Kincaid? They're going to commit to stopping, you know, the run. They do that by numbers. Detroit just puts everybody down at the football. I think for Josh, it's making sure that you're always ready for pressure.
19: I don't care what they throw at us. The quarterback is the key to all of this. And if we don't make him go the long, hard way every time, it can get very difficult. He's got it all.
27: One thing I'm told to watch is the Lions upping their defensive pressure with zone blitzes in hopes of tricking Josh Allen into turnovers or sacks. They had 86 defensive plays last week. They're undermanned, so they need to apply the pressure to avoid being burnt by Allen.
21: Bills opening up their home sweet home against the Lions in Buffalo. The calls we heard, 97 Rock and 97.1 The Ticket. Speaking of being at home, not in that wardrobe. That's next. SportsCenter All Night continues. It's ESPN Radio.
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20: Mateer bouncing in the pocket, grabbed and sacked, and that's going to do it. Michigan is going to get the win over number 11, Oklahoma.
22: 2-0. What should America know about this Michigan Wolverine football team? We're coming. We're coming.
21: Michigan picking up a key win over Oklahoma last weekend. Troy Bowles, linebacker for the Wolverines. Baker Mayfield, former quarterback for the Sooners. His coach in Tampa Bay is Todd Bowles, Troy's dad. Mayfield had a little friendly wager with his coach on the outcome of last weekend's game. Mayfield lost. So he showed up at Wednesday's press conference wearing maize and blue number 18 Michigan practice jersey while his coach hummed the victors. Michigan fight song.
23: Let's go, Blues! Oh,
24: that hurts. That hurts real bad. It's been a rough couple days. Oh, damn, Todd.
23: Can you explain that for us?
24: Oklahoma versus Michigan. Todd's son was on the winning side of it, and the Sooners were not. And so, therefore, I squeezed into this little tank top.
23: To do. Buy that for you?
24: Nope. He's probably got something worse.
25: I mean, in all fairness, the yellow it's not a bad color on you.
24: Thanks, Jenna.
21: Baker Mayfield and the Buccaneers hosting the Browns, the team that drafted Mayfield number one overall in 2018, current Browns coach Todd Monken.
34: I don't get into how a person feels. We all feel the way we feel about certain situations in our life, and I don't blame him, just like he could never blame me the way I feel about certain things in our life. And listen, he's so competitive. He wants to beat everybody he plays. This just happens to be one where I'm sure there's a little bit there, but ultimately, he always wants to play well. I think that's, again, you'll have to speak to him, but I've never been around him where he didn't want to compete and fight like hell to win, so this just happens to be one other piece of it. Well, first off, he's highly intelligent. You could just get the beginning of a call out of your mouth and he's already got it down. He wants the game plan early so he can look at it at home. So he comes in the building prepared. On the field, he's just highly, highly competitive. And he holds himself to a high standard and he holds others to a high standard, which is everything you're looking for in a player, I guess, just in a human being in general.
21: Browns, of course, dealing with their own quarterback situation. Deshaun Watson, shaky in week one. getting the start in week two nonetheless. Does he have to play well this week to also start in week three?
5: I wouldn't say that. I just, I always expect our players to play well. I wouldn't put him out there if I didn't. So I expect him to play really well. And there were moments Sunday that he did. And there were moments we did a really good job offensively. And there were moments we didn't. And there were moments we didn't coach well enough. There was moments we didn't play well enough. I don't get too far ahead because really what matters most is that we have a great Wednesday.
8: I mean, I think the media has this expectation that I'm supposed to throw 400 yards and 5 touchdowns every week. So until that happens, I guess it's going to be the same situation. So again, my job is to make sure I'm operating well so we can try to get a win and keep moving forward from there.
21: Speculation has been Deshaun Watson was handed the keys to the offense for the first two games that they would be playing on the road.
9: I believe the Cleveland Browns made the right decision at quarterback this week. And here's why. Once you have made the decision initially to start Deshaun Watson, there is no logic in my mind to replacing him after one game and walking Shedeur Sanders into this week on the road at Tampa, where all of the conversation starting today and tomorrow is going to be about Baker Mayfield and the Browns and the breakup and what happened, et cetera, et cetera. And that because of the fact they know they're not going anywhere this season, bring him home against Carolina on September 27th to a hero's welcome. Deshaun Watson is going to play in his last game as a Brown this week. I think that is pretty obvious. He will never, in my mind, take another snap as a Cleveland Brown after this week.
21: Browns, Buccaneers, Sunday in Tampa. Browns host Carolina in week three. Sunday in Dallas, Cowboys and Commanders. Dallas coming off the loss to the Giants earlier on the Golics.
10: The defense will come around to how they're going to come around. And I don't know where that's going to be. I don't know. They were last in defense. Will they still be in the 20s? Will they be in the teens? Will they be in the upper half? I don't know where it's going to end up. But to me, you can talk all the defense you want. That's still a work in progress. To me, it was the offense.
21: Yeah.
10: The offense had under 300 yards of total offense. The offense averaged under 4 yards a carry.
21: And the Cowboys wind up losing at the Meadowlands to the Giants in the week one primetime matchup as well. Straight ahead, speaking of football, we had a curveball thrown at us for this weekend's big college matchup. That's next. It's ESPN Radio.
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21: Guardians beat the White Sox. They leapfrog Chicago into first place in the division. Aaron Judge leaves the Yankees game in the sixth inning. Blake Snell leaves the Dodgers game in the first. And will we even see LSU's quarterback this weekend?
22: Lane Kiffin is going to be as big a villain as we've ever seen.
23: Ole Miss needs to win more and try to show their anger.
26: Throws right up the middle. Touchdown, LSU. A pump of a fist from Lane Kiffin, the new head coach here in Baton Rouge.
28: I told the players, you don't have anything to worry about. If there's just going to be so much attention, hatred, everything on me. I said, you just get to go play.
29: He bailed out on a team that had a chance to win the national championship.
30: He is the one that left them behind.
31: It's LSU versus the world right now.
21: And it is a huge matchup in Oxford on Saturday. Lane Kiffin returns to Ole Miss. LSU goes in facing the Rebels in a top 10 matchup. But Wednesday night came the bombshell. LSU is listing starting quarterback Sam Leavitt as doubtful for the game at Ole Miss. He played in the win over Louisiana Tech last weekend. Coach Lane Kiffin hasn't mentioned about any injuries. Earlier on Amber and Ian, our Ian Fitzsimmons.
32: Stop. Honey, hush. Sam Leavitt, doubtful?
35: He's playing in the game.
32: Lane being Lane. Like, oh, you're going to serve my guy's papers today? I'll tell you what, honey. Here comes the official injury report. Start preparing for our backup quarterback, right? Because maybe Sam goes, maybe he doesn't. Maybe he has some phantom injury, maybe he doesn't. To me, this is all about Lane being Lane. And going back to Oxford, there is zero doubt in my mind Sam Leavitt is a starting quarterback for LSU at Ole Miss.
21: According to the policies in the SEC, doubtful means unlikely to play due to significant concerns. Describes a player as having a 25% chance to play. The policy says acts of gamesmanship intended to hide a student athlete's true participation status is prohibited. Anything misleading could result in fines up to $100,000, as well as what the conference calls accountability measures for head coaches. SEC Commissioner Greg Sankey has the discretion to administer those penalties. As for the game on Saturday, would a win mean more to LSU or Ole Miss? Our Harry Douglas.
36: It will mean more to the Ole Miss Rebels. They're feeling like the child that got abandoned in the household right now. Lane Kiffin up and said, you know what? I'm going somewhere else to another family. that I love more because I feel like they're better than the family that I have right here in Oxford, Mississippi. So a guy like Trinidad Chambliss, a guy like Kewan Lacy, Echols, Pete Golding as a coach as well, along with the coaching staff, they feel some type of way because they feel like they got left for dead, but they didn't get buried. What did Geno Smith say? A lot of people wrote me off, but I didn't write back. See, the Ole Miss Rebels, they don't want to hear anything about, hey, no nonsense, no nothing. They're thinking one way, and one way only right now. Please beat LSU so we can show our rump. If they beat the LSU Tigers, oh, you talking about crossing the line, Freddie, they going to double dutch, hopscotch, dive head first over that line. And they're going to take it to a whole nother level. They feel some type of way right now.
0: Sure.
36: They really do. And I'm talking about, even though they believe in Pete Golding as their head coach and the players on that team and the whole nine, there are a lot of people that feel some type of way within that organization because of, not because Lane Kiffin made the decision to go to LSU.
0: Sure.
36: I think the circus around it all.
21: It has been a high-profile situation, LSU going to Ole Miss, regardless of the outcome. We'll be able to tell the feelings from the fans in Oxford earlier on Sportsmanlike, our Michelle Smallman.
1: Respect is earned, and oftentimes disrespect is earned. Lane Kiffin leaving 2 days after the regular season finale and leaving those players and that university and that program the way that he did, the disrespect that he's going to feel this weekend is earned. He asked for it by the manner in which he left them. So I expect this crowd to be fiery, unrelenting. I expect them to be loud, and he's going to have to wear that. Of course, we don't want anything bad to happen, and I think having the increased security is wise because people are tailgating, maybe not in their right mind. Don't do anything dumb, people. But Lane Kiffin is walking into likely his own personal hell, or at least his own personal football hell, with the way that they are going to just jaw at him all game long.
21: Ole Miss, LSU, Saturday, 7:30 Eastern on ABC. Right now, SportsCenter all night. There is a quarterback we know we won't be seeing this weekend. Seahawks coach Mike McDonald.
2: Sam's going to be out this game. Drew will start for us. Don't anticipate putting him on IR or anything like that, but we'll just kind of reevaluate every day and reevaluate next week, and we'll go from there, but he won't play this week.
21: It was initially called a hip injury for Sam Darnold, but then described as a glute. Not expected to be an injury that'll keep him out for long, but he's not yet ready to return. Matchup against Arizona this weekend. Drew Locke in line to make his first start for Seattle since 2023. Falcons coach Kevin Stefanski has a questionable quarterback situation as well.
3: You have a QB yet for this week?
4: We will have a quarterback, yes, for this week. Not yet, but we'll work through that this week.
3: What do you need to see between now and tomorrow? Choose who you want there.
4: I'd say we're working through it. I'm not ruling anyone out. Tua's not going to practice today, but he's getting better. Cooper and Mike will practice today, so we'll work through it.
5: All of us on the coaching staff, on the medical staff, all of our players, Mike in this case, want to always do what's best for our players, and I feel really, really confident in the plan. Going back to when I first got here and how Mike was working off the field and working in the training room, and I think what you've seen is a progression of all of that. So I feel confident that as he progresses and gets ready, we'll let you guys know. But a big part of that is practice and then practice the next day and those type of things. So we'll continue to take this day to day and make decisions, and I'll make decisions that are best for the football team.
21: Falcons facing a division game this weekend against Carolina. Kevin Stefanski saying he's not ruling anybody out. As for Cincinnati, Joe Burrow dealing with back tightness.
8: I think every game is so important to me. I'm going to do what it takes to be out there. If I'm not getting surgery, I'll be out there.
9: I feel good. It's a normal game day soreness, that's for sure, but I'll be right.
12: Hey, No.
9: I don't know specifically what play. I didn't really start feeling until after the game. That's typically how it happens.
14: Do you plan to practice the rest of the week, or is it going to be something where you're just going to rest it?
9: We'll see how we feel tomorrow.
12: Shoulder?
9: Back tightness.
12: How does that affect your preparation for
9: the
12: week?
9: It shouldn't really. We get a lot of mental reps, and we we walked through a lot of plays, so I'll be all right.
0: Is there any part of you that doesn't start playing on Sunday after caution?
9: No. That's ridiculous.
21: Joe Burrow expecting to play against Houston this week. SportsCenter all night, ESPN Radio. Among the matchups on Sunday, Vikings are in Chicago. Speaking of divisional matchups, they'll face the Bears and Chicago's potent offense, Bears quarterback Caleb Williams.
6: I think is scoring every drive is our mindset. I think that's the potential of us, and that's internal. That's an internal expectation. That's an internal feeling, just of what we have up front, out wide, and in the backfield. It's an expectation from ourselves to be able to go out there and score every time and figure out ways to help the defense. I mean, that's our part to help this team, help special teams, and all of that is scoring points as many as we can. And so on as many drives that we have. And so, you know, that's our challenge. I think that's what I mean by that. To be able to do that, it can't have penalties. We can't have all these, you know, the mishaps and things like that.
21: Bears, of course, dropped 59 on Carolina last weekend. They also gave up 36 points. ESPN analyst Herm Edwards.
7: There was 1,000 yards of offense total. 1,000. Yeah, the score was, by the way, 59-37. You know how hard that is to watch? And I've been in some games like that as a head coach where it got away defensively. And when the players came in to watch the tape, I said, hey, I'm going to tell you something. No coach is going in the room with you guys. You go in there as a defense, and you watch it. I can't watch.
10: If you were a Bears fan, would you feel good about that game?
7: Oh, the Bears fan, they're going crazy right now. But let me ask you something. When you say the Chicago Bears.
11: You think defense.
7: Thank you.
11: Midway.
7: Yeah. Thank you.
11: Did not.
7: I'm not saying you can't score. But, guys, when you play like this, your defense has no chance. Because what happens is you continue to just press the button, and that defense of yours is getting wore out, man. And it'll catch up to you eventually when you get a certain lead. But, see, no one could stop anybody in this. No one played defense. It was just one of those back and forth. The Carolina Panthers scored 37 points.
21: We'll see what the Vikings do against Chicago on Sunday. We'll see what Chicago's offense does as well. Also Sunday in Foxborough, Patriots and Steelers. ESPN Patriots reporter Mike Reese.
13: Drake May acknowledged it was tougher to move on from a season-opening loss in which he threw 3 fourth-quarter interceptions. He had more time to think about it than the usual 24 hours. But he said he's decisively on to Pittsburgh, and his focus is clear.
15: My position is built on split-second decisions, and that's football. You know, it's a game of inches. It's a game of decisions in an instant. And I think you get to, you know, see, you know, the consequences when you don't, you know, make the right one and you try to force one or you try to maybe push it down the field. And I think, you know, that's, you know, something that, like you say, you learn from. But, you know, honestly, you know, we learn from at this point. You know, it needs to be a habit. And I think that's the purpose of practicing and getting in the mindset and knowing, you know, what, you know, I need to do to help this team win.
16: I think that there's a difference between, we've said this, being reckless and being aggressive. We want to be aggressive. That's how we want to play. But we also have to make great decisions when there's, you know, a look or something that maybe would take a certain play away.
13: Something that could help boost May? Speedy running back Travion Henderson, who missed the opener with an ankle injury, was a full participant in practice on Wednesday. In Foxborough, Mike Reese, ESPN.
17: Aaron Rodgers is throwing his age. Almost. The 42-year-old quarterback threw the ball 40 times in the Steelers' win against the Atlanta Falcons. And afterward, Coach Mike McCarthy said that they would like their offense to be a little bit more balanced, that he'd like to increase the number of runs from 18 to between 25 and 30. But if you ask Aaron Rodgers, he's perfectly fine with how the offensive game plan panned out against the Falcons.
18: Yeah, the consistency and the balance stuff is all for, talking head fodder. It's all about winning the game, whether you got to throw it 40 times or run it 40 times. So I'm not worried about the balance. Balance comes naturally. If you're getting a chance to be ahead of teams, you're going to get more run opportunities. If you don't have 5-3 and outs, you get more run opportunities too. So I'm not worried about that.
17: The balance might resolve itself naturally, but one area Mike McCarthy definitely focused on this week is third down. The Steelers were just 3 of 13 on third downs against the Atlanta Falcons, and a lot of that was a byproduct of missed connections between Rodgers and DK Metcalf. Now, Rodgers pointed out that there were a number of DPIs that he felt like were not called on some of those plays. plays, but at least one Metcalf dropped the pass. Even so, Rodgers still expressed confidence in his wide receiver and said, I'm going to keep feeding him. In Pittsburgh, Brooke Pryor, ESPN.
21: Aaron Rodgers and the Steelers in New England to face the Patriots Sunday afternoon, 1 o'clock Eastern game. SportsCenter all night, ESPN Radio back to baseball, and a day after clinching the NL Central, Milwaukee tacks on another win.
11: The 2-2 to Yelich. And a liner down the left field line, a fair ball. It hits off the sidewall. Churio is in. Around third is Bowers. He will score. A two-run single for Yelich, and the Brewers have flipped this game back into their favor. It is 5-4 Milwaukee.
21: 620 WTMJ. Brewers with the 5-4 win, their 95th win of the season, tied for the fourth most in franchise history. They have a 2.5-game lead on the Rays for the best record in Major League Baseball. At the top of the NL wild card, still the Cubs.
19: Right-hander J.R. Richie making his first appearance since August. And the pitch on the way, driven in the air, deep right field. It's got a chance. Gone. Another home run for Pete. His 44th of the year. A drive over the 368 sign in right center. 44 homers, 105 runs batted in.
21: Cubs Radio Network. Cubs double up the Braves 8-4. Pete Crow Armstrong, two homers, 44 now on the season, most in the season by a lefty in franchise history. 44 homers, tying him with Ernie Banks for the most in a season by a Cubs player aged 24 or younger. Cubs double up the Braves. They lead the Phillies by a half game for the first NL wildcard spot. Phillies shutting out the Nationals 3-0. Zach Wheeler goes 7 innings, striking out 5. Fourth straight game with at least 6 innings and at most 1 earned run. This was a 3-0 shutout, the Phillies' 18th shutout of the season. As for the third wildcard spot, Padres still hold that.
11: 0-1 the pitch. Salas hits it in the air, deep down the right field line. Beck is back into the corner, looking up. This one, gonna go! Second of the night for Ethan Salas. Just over the out-of-town scoreboard at Coors Field. A two-run homer here in the fifth. Big night, Padres. Big night, Salas. It's 8-1.
21: Two homers for him, three RBI. Padres, a 9-3 win over the Rockies, 97-3. The Fan, Salas, youngest player in Padres history with a multi-homer game, surpassing Fernando Tatis. Padres have won 9 of their last 10. Well, what are the Dodgers going to do moving forward? That's next. 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
4: Of not being able to go through to he didn't do rehab in the minor leagues. He went straight to playing the games. And then when you do that, you're on your feet a lot more, and you are going to be sore. Now, what have the Yankees been able to do? Well, they've been able to go out, play him one game, give him a day off, play him another day, give him a day off, but still you're on your feet and you are going, those are natural sorenesses. And I think Aaron Judge knows his body really well. Aaron Boone played the game. He's managed the game for so long. He understands also that what's important is to get Aaron Judge ready for the postseason. And that's getting his at-bats, but he's going through the rehab right now as we speak at the major league level and not at the minor league level like Wilson Contreras did with the Boston Red Sox, who missed less time, but he did go down for a rehab assignment.
5: Speaking of injured players, Dodgers fall to the Reds 6-2. Blake Snell leaves in the first inning after throwing 19 pitches. Manager Dave Roberts.
6: Obviously happy that he alerted us early to get him out of the game, not make it worse. For me, I heard, or he told me, that he felt some tightness in his left groin, and, you know, it didn't loosen up. So obviously the right decision is to get him out. I think number one is we'll see how he comes in tomorrow, how he feels, get some more treatment. And then when we get back to L.A., then we can make that decision.
5: Dodgers could have clinched the NL West on Wednesday. They lost. Padres won, though. We see all kinds of walk-offs in baseball. Walk-off homer, walk-off hit by pitch, walk-off balk. Technology bringing us a new one.
7: Runners will be off. The 3-2. Outside ball four, but a tap of the head by Brandon Valenzuela. This ABS challenge is brought to you by xcopper.com. We look to the board where that is overturned. Strike three, and the Blue Jays win. They'll salvage this series.
5: 5-1 the final over the Tigers. A walk would have brought the potential tying run to the plate, but instead, ABS challenge, it's a walk-off.
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9: How good is that? Are you entertained?
8: Number five.
5: A day after having their 8-game win streak snapped, the Padres hold their ground in the race for the third wild card spot of the National League, getting back in the win column. 97.3 the fan.
10: 0-1 the pitch. Salas hits it in the air, deep down the right field line. Beck is back into the corner, looking up. This one, gonna go! Second of the night for Ethan Salas. Just over the out-of-town scoreboard at Coors Field. A two-run homer here in the fifth. Big night, Padres. Big night, Salas. It's 8-1.
8: Number four.
5: Yankees lose Aaron Judge to tightness in his leg in the sixth. They lose the game in the 13th. Treasure Island Baseball Network.
11: Ground ball up the middle off the mound. Going to be fielded and missed by the shortstop. Kiesel's going to come around third. Throw to the plate. Not in time. Twins walk off the Yankees. Carantini's going to get mobbed at first base. The shortstop, Lombard, just flat out missed it. Went under his glove. Kiesel going to third base. Slid. Popped up and then easily scored the winning run.
8: Number three.
5: Cubs maintain their half-game lead on the Phillies for the top wild card spot of the National League. PCA with numbers 43 and 44. Cubs Radio Network.
12: And the pitch on the way, driven in the air, deep right field. It's got a chance. Gone. Another home run for Pete. His 44th of the year. A drive over the 368 sign in right center. 44 homers. 105 runs batted in.
8: Number two.
5: Orioles win again in New York. Pete Alonso homers again in New York. That was in the first. In the third, WBAL.
13: There's Samuel Basile. He hits the first pitch. Screaming.

0: lining straightaway center field. Ewing at the wall. Goodbye! O's have done it again. They've gone back to back. Sam, bam, in the ballpark. And he's made it 6-0.
1: Number one.
2: Remember this summer when we were all celebrating America's 250th? That was the last time Cleveland had the outright lead in the American League Central. Until Wednesday. Tom Hamilton, WTAM.
3: The pitch.
0: Swing at and hammered. High, deep to right. Away, back and gone. Oh, my. Petey Helton with a jog of a lifetime. A three-run home run deep into the lower deck and right. A majestic blast, and the Guardians are back on top. 5-3.
2: Guardians with a half-game lead on the White Sox. Quarterback status, LSU. Let's see. Undetermined? That's next. It's ESPN Radio.
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18: 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Last year, the Raiders, they won in New England, and then we knew what happened the rest of the year. The Raiders had the worst record in the league. 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
3: The Dodgers trying to lock up their 13th NL West title in 14 years.
9: This ball is stroked to right field and deep, heading toward the wall. It is off the base of the wall. Mookie already around second. He's going to get way to him. He touches third. On his way to the plate, the relay throw is late. Mookie scores standing up.
3: The Bills get set for their Highmark Stadium debut on Thursday Night Football.
21: I understand that, you know, it's the first official, you know, seasonal game in there. We're not really focused on that. We're just focused on short week, playing against a tough opponent, trying to have the best week possible, putting together a good week of preparation, a good game plan, going out there and executing on Thursday.
3: A division race with more ups and downs than an elevator.
9: And he drives one deep, and that baby will go! A three-run homer, Tommy Pham! That's why he's here.
3: The injury bug bites a plethora of players.
22: It shouldn't really be a lot of mental reps. We walk through a lot of plays, so I'll be all right.
23: Is there any part of it that doesn't sound like
22: that's ridiculous.
3: Plus, how do you follow up 300?
24: Alonso hits this high in the air, left field, forget about it. There's number 301 into the second deck, right on cue for the Polar Bear.
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2: 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Big rivalry game this weekend. And Wednesday, we were blindsided with some news. That's in 4 minutes. Baseball, a couple of tight division races in the American League, including the AL West. Astros beginning the day with a lead in the division, but...
27: pitch, swing, and a line drive deep down the right field line. That ball is gone! A two-run homer for John Rave, and the Royals take a 2-0 lead here in the fourth inning.
2: Royals with a 5-2 win over the Astros, 96-5, the Fan. Jeremy Peña, 3-for-4, 10th three-hit game this season, second straight three-hit game, but it comes in the loss for the Astros. Astros losing, Texas facing the Red Sox takes advantage.
28: As Miller, out of the stretch, comes home with the 1-1, line drive left field, base hit. Berger is home. Nimmo rounding third. The throw is offline. Nimmo scores standing up. Two-run single for Ezekiel Duran, and the Rangers lead 6-3.
2: 105-3, the Fan. Rangers go on to a 7-3 win over the Red Sox. Fourth straight win for Texas. Longest win streak since the beginning of August, which was also four straight wins. Rangers with the win and the Astros loss tie them for first place in the American League West. Although the Astros do own the tiebreakers. AL West, though, a dead heat. As for the American League Central,
9: now the 0-2. Swung and ripped to left down the line. Fair ball into the corner. Here comes Rocchio. Kwan stops at third. Another double for Jose Ramirez. Oh, how do you think that feels for Jose? And the Guardians lead it 6-3. Here's the 1-2 pitch. Swing and a miss. Ball game. First place belongs to the Guardians. They knock off the Chicago White Sox by a final score of 6-3.
2: Tom Hamilton, WTAM. Guardians move a half game ahead of Chicago in the American League Central. First time they've held the outright lead in the division since July 3rd. Guardians with the win as they beat the White Sox 6-3 and take the division lead. Chicago, a 5-12 record in their last 17 games dating back to August 30th. That's the most losses in baseball over that span. SportsCenter All Night, ESPN Radio, National League. Dodgers still looking for their 13th NL West title in the last 14 seasons. They fall to the Reds on Wednesday, and they see Blake Snell leave the game after the first inning due to tightness in his left groin.
29: I felt good all day, and then the second to last pitch of the bullpen, I threw a slider, and then I felt like it grabbed, So I was like, all right, let's see what we can do. Threw one more pitch, then went out to get to the dugout. And then I was warming up, and I was like, it just doesn't feel that great. So I was like, we'll see if Boy can get through. And then I was just kind of talking with myself throughout that first inning. And I was going to try to get through five, but I just knew I didn't really have a good shot at doing that and remaining healthy. So after the first inning, I went down, talked with Dave, Mark, Thomas, and that's what we thought was best. But, I'll be see where I'm at day to day, but I should be good. Yeah, because I've had this, the groin, I've strained it four different times, so I'm aware if I kept pitching, I definitely would have strained it. So for me to stop, that's a first. Maybe I'm growing up, I don't know, but that was definitely the right move. And next couple of days, we'll see where we're at and then go from there. But I think I'll be good to go, yeah.
2: Blake Snell allowed one hit on 19 pitches. 10 of those 19 pitches were strikes, but he leaves in the first inning. Dodgers wind up losing to the Reds 6-2. Dodgers could have clinched the NL West with a win, or Padres lost. Padres wound up beating the Rockies. SportsCenter All Night, ESPN Radio. Blake Snell not the only player to leave his game early. Yankees and Twins will start at the end because it went 13.
0: Ground ball up the middle, off the mound. Going to be fielded and missed by the shortstop. Kiesel's going to come around third. Throw to the plate, not in time. Twins walk off the Yankees. Carantini's going to get mobbed at first base. The shortstop, Lombard, just flat out missed it. Went under his glove. Kiesel going to third base, slid, popped up, and then easily scored the winning run.
2: Treasure Island Baseball Network Twins, the 5-4 win in 13. In this one, Aaron Judge, 0-for-2 with a couple of strikeouts, left the game in the sixth inning.
5: When did you first start feeling something in your lower leg?
6: There in the first inning. Try to kind of play it off and see how long we go, because these games are important down the stretch. But kind of talking over, I thought it would be the right move to come out so we don't cost the team on the field or cost the team on the base path.
8: What's your level of concern considering it was wise to come out?
6: We're ramping up. We're still trying to ramp up. So there's going to be little things like this that come up. And I feel like you deal with this every spring training. Usually start of the season, once you kind of start ramping up again, things pop up. Hopefully it's just one little thing, and then we're back out there soon.
2: Aaron Judge leaves early, and the Yankees wind up losing 5-4 in 13 innings. Speaking of New York, quite the week in Queens. For the visitors,
24: Alonso hits this high in the air, left field, forget about it. There's number 301 into the second deck, right on cue for the Polar Bear.
2: On Tuesday, he hit number 300, a game-tying shot in the top of the ninth for the Orioles. Number 301 coming in the first inning on Wednesday. Wouldn't be the last of Baltimore's offense. They go on to a 7-1 win over the Mets. Pete Alonso homering on Tuesday and Wednesday against his former team. Heard it on WBAL. He has two homers at Citi Field this season. Since July 1st, Mets first basemen have a combined one home run at Citi Field. Jared Young did it. Pete Alonso, home run number 37 of the season, number 301 after 300 on Tuesday, which resulted in a curtain call, of course, for him as a visitor. ESPN analyst Eduardo Perez.
10: You look at the New York Mets fans, and they are appreciative of the 7 years that Pete Alonso spent here at Citi Field. And the one thing that they know is that Pete loves homers, and they got it. They got the home run from him in the first at-bat tonight, and it was on a hanging, breaking pitch. And that's what Pete Alonso did as a Met. That's what he's continued to do as a Baltimore Oriole. And I love how he is still focused on, yes, I had 301 home runs, but what's important to him right now is that there's still life and there's still opportunity for the Baltimore Orioles to get in. And he knows that they have the talent to be able to sneak in and get in a hot run. Now, there's a lot of measures that have to happen for that to become reality, but Pete Alonso is doing his best to lead, and the fans here saw that for those 7 years, and that's why they came out to see Pete hit homers.
2: Mets fans with that love fest in Queens for Alonso, perhaps earlier on Sportsmanlike, Evan Cohen saying, There was another side to it.
1: That was a peaceful protest by Mets fans of David Stearns, the general manager, who I thought was going to be unbelievable. I was wrong so far. And the owner of the team, Steve Cohen, who I thought was going to be unbelievable. I was wrong so far. And we embarrassed ourselves last night with this peaceful protest. I'm sorry. You cannot, under any circumstance, root for an opposing team, even if it's Pete Alonso. I hated that last night. That was a peaceful protest. And then, oh, by the way, they lost in extra innings on an inside-the-park three-run home run.
2: Orioles are within 2.5 games of the White Sox for the third and final wild card spot in the American League. Two teams in front of them as well, Texas and Toronto. 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
12: 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I said, you just get to go play. 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
2: Huge matchup in Oxford on Saturday. Lane Kiffin returning. LSU facing Ole Miss in a top 10 matchup. But how about this? Wednesday night, surprise. Just days before the showdown, LSU is listing starting quarterback Sam Levitt as doubtful for the game at Ole Miss. He played in the win over Louisiana Tech last weekend. Coach Lane Kiffin has not mentioned anything about Levitt dealing with any injuries. But then Wednesday night, he's listed as doubtful, not even questionable. Earlier on ESPN Radio on game night, our Q Myers and Emmett Golden.
13: I hate that my first reaction was, I don't believe him. I hate that that was literally my first reaction was, nah, this is Lane trying to pull a fast one, and Sam, you know, the day before the game is going to be fine. And I shouldn't feel like that. Mm-hmm. Like, you know, if they list him as doubtful, I should respect him and go, oh, man, that's a big deal, because it is.
1: Right.
13: So I will take their word for it, but just being honest with our audience, my first reaction, I was skeptical. But with
1: you're
13: this
1: not the only person who thought that, so don't feel
13: okay.
1: Bad. Don't,
13: yeah.
1: You're not the only person who thought
13: right,
1: that.
13: Because I didn't believe
1: it. Could be some gamesmanship. Uh-huh. I would think, though, man, and look, I'm an NFL guy. Yeah. Remember the 49ers got real dinged, two seasons ago because they kind of, you know, didn't.
13: Yeah, finesse.
1: Weren't truthful. Yeah, finesse. Right. That's a great way to put it. Finesse the injury report. You just really can't do that in the NFL, but it sounds like some believe that there could be some gamesmanship by Lane.
13: And I believe even the Ravens got fined last year, for manipulating the injury report or not being forthcoming. If Levitt doesn't play, I think that changes a lot. I also think it kind of gives LSU an excuse if they don't, win. But that is a huge development for arguably the biggest game in college sports this Saturday.
1: This, to me, man, just adds another layer, right? Like, if this one didn't have enough storylines, mm-hmm. now all of a sudden the quarterback is listed as doubtful. You know, just a couple days away from the game, from the kickoff, from the highly anticipated, return of Lane. Like, I don't think there is any excuses if you're LSU. You have to win this one, or else there's so much egg on Lane Kiffin's face. I just feel like this has got to be an actual injury. You don't need an extra layer just because, well, I'm just going to try to be clever and throw some gamesmanship and say my quarterback's banged up.
13: I just wouldn't put anything past Lane Kiffin. And I hate that. I hate that that's my initial reaction. I want to take everybody for their word, but I was skeptical.
2: As for the keys to keep an eye on for the game this Saturday, ESPN analyst Dusty Dvorak.
14: I think it's the LSU defense. Look, as much as we talk about Lane Kiffin and his offense, it's Blake Baker and this LSU defense. They're flying around playing fast, playing physical, lead college football in total yards and sacks. 12 sacks so far this season. Prince Willamontanielen, who was at Ole Miss a year ago, has got 5 of those. I think him and the rest of this defensive front are going to do a good job keeping Trinidad Trambliss in the pocket, making life very difficult on him. As much as we're going to talk about offense in this game, for me, the difference is the LSU defense. And as great as that atmosphere is going to be, and it's going to be as good as there is in all of sports, I actually think the villain comes in to Oxford with that defense and gets the victory on Saturday night.
2: That atmosphere includes ESPN College Game Day. The game itself we'll see on ABC 7:30 Eastern. Before we get to the big college football weekend, there's week 2 of the NFL kicking off.
15: SportsCenter All Night, Thursday Night Preview. And week two kicks off with the Lions visiting the Bills on Thursday Night Football. Also the opener for the new Highmark Stadium.
16: We've been in there a few times now, so it's not a new environment. I understand that, you know, it's the first official seasonal game in there. We're not really focused on that. We're just focused on short week playing against a tough opponent, a good game plan, going out there and executing on Thursday.
17: We can allow the environment to change, but we can't. I hope that we approach Thursday as it's the most important game of the season because it's the next one. And if we make it about more than it is, then I'm not doing a good enough job. And usually that's not going to end with the right result.
18: If he's down the field and I'm scrambling around, I'm looking left and then I don't even see DJ over there, but I'm going to look right and just launch it.
9: Wide open is Moore and he makes the catch on the sideline and jogs into the end zone for a 43-yard touchdown.
18: So it's just this comfort zone to know that even if I'm not going to him originally, I'm going to find him at some point.
19: I don't know how to make the Detroit defense in week one because I really believe that they were in place. They just didn't make one play on a football.
9: Chuck, end zone, and it is incomplete. Yes. Ball game over. Detroit Lions win. Lions come up with a play at the end when they absolutely had to have it.
19: Are they going
9: to
19: do that versus DJ? Are they going to do that versus Kincaid? They're going to commit to stopping, you know, the run. They do that by numbers. Detroit just puts everybody down at the football. I think for Josh, it's making sure that you're always ready for pressure.
20: I don't care what they throw at us. The quarterback is the key to all of this. And if we don't make him go the long, hard way every time, it can get very difficult. He's got it all.
21: One thing I'm told to watch is the Lions upping their defensive pressure with zone blitzes in hopes of tricking Josh Allen into turnovers or sacks. They had 86 defensive plays last week. They're undermanned, so they need to apply the pressure to avoid being burnt by Allen.
2: Bills opening up their home sweet home against the Lions in Buffalo. The calls we heard, 97 Rock and 97.1 The Ticket. Speaking of being at home, not in that wardrobe. That's next. 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
10: Mateer bouncing in the pocket, grabbed and sacked, and that's going to do it. Michigan is going to get the win over number 11, Oklahoma.
11: 2-0. What should America know about this Michigan Wolverine football team? We're coming.
2: Michigan picking up a key win over Oklahoma last weekend. Troy Bowles, linebacker for the Wolverines. Baker Mayfield, former quarterback for the Sooners. His coach in Tampa Bay is Todd Bowles, Troy's dad. Mayfield had a little friendly wager with his coach on the outcome of last weekend's game. Mayfield lost. So he showed up at Wednesday's press conference wearing a maize and blue number 18 Michigan practice jersey while his coach hummed the victors. Michigan fight song.
12: That hurts. That hurts real bad. It's been a rough couple days. Oh, damn, Todd.
24: Can you explain that for us?
12: Oklahoma versus Michigan. Todd's son was on the winning side of it, and the Sooners were not. And so, therefore, I squeezed into this little tank top.
24: To do. Buy that for you?
12: Nope. He's probably got something worse.
25: I mean, in all fairness, the yellow it's not a bad color on you.
12: Thanks, Jenna.
2: Baker Mayfield and the Buccaneers hosting the Browns, the team that drafted Mayfield number one overall in 2018, current Browns coach Todd Monken.
27: I don't get into how a person feels. We all feel the way we feel about certain situations in our life, and I don't blame him, just like he could never blame me the way I feel about certain things in our life. And listen, he's so competitive. He wants to beat everybody he plays. This just happens to be one where I'm sure there's a little bit there, but ultimately, he always wants to play well. I think that's, again, you'll have to speak to him, but I've never been around him where he didn't want to compete and fight like hell to win, so this just happens to be one other piece of it. Well, first off, he's highly intelligent. You could just get the beginning of a call out of your mouth and he's already got it down. He wants the game plan early so he can look at it at home. So he comes in the building prepared. On the field, he's just highly, highly competitive. And he holds himself to a high standard and he holds others to a high standard, which is everything you're looking for in a player. I guess just in a human being in general.
2: Browns, of course, dealing with their own quarterback situation. Deshaun Watson, shaky in week one, getting the start in week two nonetheless. Does he have to play well this week to also start in week three?
27: I wouldn't say that. I just, I always expect our players to play well. I wouldn't put him out there if I didn't. So I expect him to play really well. And there were moments Sunday that he did. And there were moments we did a really good job offensively. And there were moments we didn't. And there were moments we didn't coach well enough. There was moments we didn't play well enough. I don't get too far ahead because really what matters most is that we have a great Wednesday.
1: I mean, I think the media has this expectation that I'm supposed to throw 400 yards and 5 touchdowns every week. So until that happens, I guess it's going to be the same situation. So again, my job is to make sure I'm operating well so we can try to get a win and keep moving forward from there.
2: Speculation has been Deshaun Watson was handed the keys to the offense for the first two games that they would be playing on the road.
8: I believe the Cleveland Browns made the right decision at quarterback this week. And here's why. Once you have made the decision initially to start Deshaun Watson, there is no logic in my mind to replacing him after one game and walking Shedeur Sanders into this week on the road at Tampa, where all of the conversation starting today and tomorrow is going to be about Baker Mayfield and the Browns and the breakup and what happened, et cetera, et cetera. And that because of the fact they know they're not going anywhere this season. Bring him home against Carolina on September 27th to a hero's welcome. Deshaun Watson is going to play in his last game as a Brown this week. I think that is pretty obvious. He will never, in my mind, take another snap as a Cleveland Brown after this week.
2: Browns, Buccaneers, Sunday in Tampa. Browns host Carolina in week 3. Sunday in Dallas, Cowboys and Commanders. Dallas coming off the loss to the Giants earlier on the Golics.
8: The defense will come around to how they're going to come around. And I don't know where that's going to be. I don't know. They were last in defense. Will they still be in the 20s? Will they be in the teens? Will they be in the upper half? I don't know where it's going to end up. But to me, you can talk all the defense you want. That's still a work in progress. To me, it was the offense.
2: Yeah.
8: The offense had under 300 yards of total offense. The offense averaged under 4 yards a carry.
2: And the Cowboys wind up losing at the Meadowlands to the Giants in the week 1 primetime matchup as well. Straight ahead, speaking of football, we had a curveball thrown at us for this weekend's big college matchup. That's next. It's ESPN Radio.
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2: Guardians beat the White Sox. They leapfrog Chicago into first place in the division. Aaron Judge leaves the Yankees game in the sixth inning. Blake Snell leaves the Dodgers game in the first. And will we even see LSU's quarterback this weekend?
19: Lane Kiffin is going to be as big a villain as we've ever seen.
20: Ole Miss needs to win more and try to show their anger.
10: Throws right up the middle, touchdown LSU. A pump of a fist from Lane Kiffin, the new head coach here in Baton Rouge.
21: I told the players, you don't have anything to worry about. If there's just going to be so much attention, hatred, everything on me, I said, you just get to go play.
22: He bailed out on a team that had a chance to win the national championship.
23: He is the one that left them behind.
26: It's LSU versus the world right now.
2: And it is a huge matchup in Oxford on Saturday. Lane Kiffin returns to Ole Miss. LSU goes in facing the Rebels in a top 10 matchup. But Wednesday night came the bombshell. LSU is listing starting quarterback Sam Leavitt as doubtful for the game at Ole Miss. He played in the win over Louisiana Tech last weekend. Coach Lane Kiffin hasn't mentioned about any injuries. Earlier on Amber and Ian, our Ian Fitzsimmons.
28: Stop. Honey, hush. Sam Leavitt, doubtful?
29: He's playing in the game.
28: Lane being Lane. Like, oh, you're going to serve my guy's papers today? I'll tell you what, honey. Here comes the official injury report. Start preparing for our backup quarterback, right? Because maybe Sam goes, maybe he doesn't. Maybe he has some phantom injury, maybe he doesn't. To me, this is all about Lane being Lane. And going back to Oxford, there is zero doubt in my mind Sam Leavitt is a starting quarterback for LSU at Ole Miss.
2: According to the policies in the SEC, doubtful means unlikely to play due to significant concerns. Describes a player as having a 25% chance to play. The policy says acts of gamesmanship intended to hide a student athlete's true participation status is prohibited. Anything misleading could result in fines up to $100,000, as well as what the conference calls accountability measures for head coaches. SEC Commissioner Greg Sankey has the discretion to administer those penalties. As for the game on Saturday, would a win mean more to LSU or Ole Miss? Our Harry Douglas.
30: It will mean more to the Ole Miss Rebels. They're feeling like the child that got abandoned in the household right now. Lane Kiffin up and said, you know what? I'm going somewhere else to another family that I love more because I feel like they're better than the family that I have right here in Oxford, Mississippi. So a guy like Trinidad Chambliss, a guy like Kewan Lacy, Echols, Pete Golding as a coach as well, along with the coaching staff, they feel some type of way because they feel like they got left for dead, but they didn't get buried. What did Geno Smith say? A lot of people wrote me off, but I didn't write back. See, the Ole Miss Rebels, they don't want to hear anything about, hey, no nonsense, no nothing. They're thinking one way, and one way only right now. Please beat LSU so we can show our rump. If they beat the LSU Tigers, oh, you talking about crossing the line, Freddie, they going to double dutch, hopscotch, dive head first over that line. And they going to take it to a whole nother level. They feel some type of way right now.
2: Sure.
30: They really do. And I'm talking about even though they believe in Pete Golding as their head coach and the players on that team and the whole nine.
2: Mm-hmm.
30: there are a lot of people that feel some type of way within that organization because of, not because Lane Kiffin made the decision to go to LSU.
2: Sure.
30: I think the circus around it all.
2: It has been a high-profile situation, LSU going to Ole Miss, regardless of the outcome. We'll be able to tell the feelings from the fans in Oxford earlier on Sportsmanlike, our Michelle Smallman.
0: Respect is earned, and oftentimes disrespect is earned. Lane Kiffin leaving 2 days after the regular season finale and leaving those players and that university and that program the way that he did, the disrespect that he's going to feel this weekend is earned. He asked for it by the manner in which he left them. So I expect this crowd to be fiery, unrelenting. I expect them to be loud, and he's going to have to wear that. Of course, we don't want anything bad to happen, and I think having the increased security is wise because people tailgating, maybe not in their right mind. Don't do anything dumb, people. But Lane Kiffin is walking into likely his own personal hell, or at least his own personal football hell, with the way that they are going to just jaw at him all game long.
2: Ole Miss, LSU, Saturday, 7:30 Eastern. On ABC. Right now, SportsCenter all night. There is a quarterback we know we won't be seeing this weekend. Seahawks coach Mike McDonald.
1: Sam's going to be out this game. Drew will start for us. Don't anticipate putting him on IR or anything like that, but we'll just kind of reevaluate every day and reevaluate next week, and we'll go from there, but he won't play this week.
2: It was initially called a hip injury for Sam Darnold, but then described as a glute. Not expected to be an injury that'll keep him out for long, but he's not yet ready to return. Matchup against Arizona this weekend. Drew Locke in line to make his first start for Seattle since 2023. Falcons coach Kevin Stefanski has a questionable quarterback situation as well.
3: You have a QB yet for this week?
6: We will have a quarterback, yes, for this week. Not yet, but we'll work through that this week.
3: What do you need to see between now and tomorrow? Choose who you want there.
6: I'd say we're working through it. I'm not ruling anyone out. Tua's not going to practice today, but he's getting better. Cooper and Mike will practice today, so we'll work through it.
7: All of us on the coaching staff, on the medical staff, all of our players, Mike in this case, want to always do what's best for our players. And I feel really, really confident in the plan going back to when I first got here and how Mike was working off the field and working in the training room. And I think what you've seen is a progression of all of that. So I feel confident that as he progresses and gets ready, we'll let you guys know. But a big part of that is practice and then practice the next day and those type of things. So we'll continue to take this day to day and make decisions. And I'll make decisions that are best for the football team.
2: Falcons facing a division game this weekend against Carolina. Kevin Stefanski saying he's not ruling anybody out. As for Cincinnati, Joe Burrow dealing with back tightness.
8: I think, you know, everything is so important to me. I'm going to do what it takes to be out there. If I'm not getting surgery, I'll be out there.
9: I feel good. It's a normal game day soreness, that's for sure, but I'll be right. I don't know specifically what play. I didn't really start feeling it until after the game. That's typically how it happens.
11: Do you plan to practice the rest of the week, or is it going to be something where you're just going to rest in?
9: We'll see how we feel tomorrow.
12: Shoulder?
9: Back tightness.
12: How does that affect your preparation for the week?
9: It shouldn't really. We get a lot of mental reps, and we walk through a lot of plays, so I'll be all right.
12: Is there any part of you that doesn't play on the Sunday afternoon?
9: No. Why? That's ridiculous.
2: Joe Burrow expecting to play against Houston this week. SportsCenter all night, ESPN Radio. Among the matchups on Sunday, Vikings are in Chicago. Speaking of divisional matchups, they'll face the Bears and Chicago's potent offense, Bears quarterback Caleb Williams.
13: I think is scoring every drive is our mindset. I think that's the potential of us, and that's internal. That's an internal expectation. That's an internal feeling, just of what we have up front, out wide, and in the backfield. It's an expectation from ourselves to be able to go out there and score every time and figure out ways to help the defense. I mean, that's our part to help this team, help special teams, and all of that is scoring points as many as we can, and so on as many drives that we have. And so, you know, that's our challenge. I think that's what I mean by that. And you know, to be able to do that, it can't have penalties. We can't have all these, you know, the mishaps and things like that.
2: Bears, of course, dropped 59 on Carolina last weekend. They also gave up 36 points. ESPN analyst Herm Edwards.
4: There was 1,000 yards of offense total. 1,000. Yeah, the score was, by the way, 59-37. You know how hard that is to watch? And I've been in some games like that as a head coach where it got away defensively. And when the players came in to watch the tape, I said, hey, I'm going to tell you something. No coach is going in the room with you guys. You go in there as a defense and you watch it. I can't watch.
5: If you were a Bears fan, would you feel good about that game?
4: Oh, the Bears fan, they're going crazy right now. But let me ask you something. When you say the Chicago Bears,
3: you think defense.
4: Monsters. Thank you.
3: Midway.
4: Yeah. Thank you.
3: Did not.
4: I'm not saying you can't score, but guys, when you play like this, your defense has no chance. Because what happens is you continue to just press the button, and that defense of yours is getting wore out, man. And it'll catch up to you eventually when you get a certain lead. But see, no one could stop anybody in this. No one played defense. It was just one of those back and forth. The Carolina Panthers scored 37 points.
2: We'll see what the Vikings do against Chicago on Sunday. We'll see what Chicago's offense does as well. Also Sunday in Foxborough, Patriots and Steelers. ESPN Patriots reporter Mike Reese.
14: Drake May acknowledged it was tougher to move on from a season-opening loss in which he threw 3 fourth-quarter interceptions. He had more time to think about it than the usual 24 hours. But he said he's decisively on to Pittsburgh, and his focus is clear.
15: My position is built on split-second decisions, and that's football. You know, it's a game of inches. It's a game of decisions in an instant. And I think you get to, you know, see, you know, the consequences when you don't, you know, make the right one and you try to force one or you try to maybe push it down the field. And I think, you know, that's, you know, something that, like I say, you learn from. But, you know, honestly, you know, learning from it at this point, you know, it needs to be a habit. And I think that's the purpose of practicing and getting in the mindset and knowing, you know, what, you know, I need to do to help this team win.
16: I think that there's a difference between, we've said this, being reckless and being aggressive. We want to be aggressive. That's how we want to play. But we also have to make great decisions when there's, you know, a look or something that maybe would take a certain play away.
14: Something that could help boost May? Speedy running back Travion Henderson, who missed the opener with an ankle injury, was a full participant in practice on Wednesday. In Foxborough, Mike Reese, ESPN.
17: Aaron Rodgers is throwing his age. Almost. The 42-year-old quarterback threw the ball 40 times in the Steelers' win against the Atlanta Falcons. And afterward, Coach Mike McCarthy said that they would like their offense to be a little bit more balanced, that he'd like to increase the number of runs from 18 to between 25 and 30. But if you ask Aaron Rodgers, he's perfectly fine with how the offensive game plan panned out against the Falcons.
18: Yeah, the consistency and the balance stuff is all for, talking head fodder. It's all about winning the game, whether you got to throw it 40 times or run it 40 times. So I'm not worried about the balance. Balance comes naturally. If you're getting a chance to be ahead of teams, you're going to get more run opportunities. If you don't have 5-3 and outs, you get more run opportunities too. So I'm not worried about that.
17: The balance might resolve itself naturally, but one area Mike McCarthy definitely focused on this week is third down. The Steelers were just 3 of 13 on third downs against the Atlanta Falcons, and a lot of that was a byproduct of missed connections between Rodgers and DK Metcalf. Now, Rodgers pointed out that there were a number of DPIs that he felt like were not called on some of those plays, but at least one, Metcalf dropped the pass. Even so, Rodgers still expressed confidence in his wide receiver and said, I'm going to keep feeding him. In Pittsburgh, Brooke Pryor, ESPN.
2: Aaron Rodgers and the Steelers in New England to face the Patriots Sunday afternoon, 1 o'clock Eastern game. 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
19: The 2-2 to Yelich. And a liner down the left field line. A fair ball. It hits off the sidewall. Churio is in. Around third is Bowers. He will score. A 2-run single for Yelich. And the Brewers have flipped this game back into their favor. It is 5-4 Milwaukee.
2: 620 WTMJ. Brewers with the 5-4 win. Their 95th win of the season. Tied for the fourth most in franchise history. They have a 2.5-game lead on the Rays for the best record in Major League Baseball. At the top of the NL wild card, Still the Cubs.
10: And the pitch on the way. Driven in the air. Deep right field. It's got a chance. Gone. Another home run for Pete. His 44th of the year. A drive over the 368 sign in right center. 44 homers. 105 runs batted in.
2: Cubs Radio Network. Cubs double up the Braves 8-4. Pete Crow Armstrong, two homers, 44 now on the season. Most in the season by a lefty in franchise history. 44 homers, tying him with Ernie Banks for the most in a season by a Cubs player aged 24 or younger. Cubs double up the Braves. They lead the Phillies by a half game for the first NL wildcard spot. Phillies shutting out the Nationals 3-0. Zach Wheeler goes 7 innings, striking out 5. Fourth straight game with at least 6 innings and at most 1 earned run. This was a 3-0 shutout, the Phillies' 18th shutout of the season. As for the third wildcard spot, Padres still hold that.
19: 0-1, the pitch. Salas hits it in the air, deep down the right field line. Beck is back, into the corner, looking up. This one, gonna go! Second of the night for Ethan Salas. Just over the out-of-town scoreboard at Coors Field. A two-run homer here in the fifth. Big night, Padres. Big night, Salas. It's 8-1.
2: Two homers for him, three RBI. Padres, a 9-3 win over the Rockies, 97-3. The fan, Salas, youngest player in Padres history with a multi-homer game, surpassing Fernando Tatis. Padres have won 9 of their last 10. Well, what are the Dodgers going to do moving forward? That's next. SportsCenter All Night continues. It's ESPN Radio.
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1: I'm not interested in, you know, screaming that somebody needs to be fired after one football game. 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And if they fired him today, you wouldn't hear me complaining about it. 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
3: At the minor league level, like Wilson Contreras did with the Boston Red Sox, who missed less time, but he did go down for a rehab assignment.
4: Speaking of injured players, Dodgers fall to the Reds 6-2. Blake Snell leaves in the first inning after throwing 19 pitches. Manager Dave Roberts.
5: Obviously happy that he alerted us early to get him out of the game, not make it worse. For me, I heard, or he told me, that he felt some tightness in his left groin and, you know, it didn't loosen up. So obviously the right decision is to get him out. I think number one is we'll see how he comes in tomorrow, how he feels, get some more treatment. And then when we get back to L.A., then we can make that decision.
4: Dodgers could have clinched the NL West on Wednesday. They lost. Padres won, though. We see all kinds of walk-offs in baseball. Walk-off homer, walk-off hit by pitch, walk-off balk. Technology bringing us a new one.
6: Runners will be off. The 3-2. Outside, ball four, but it's half of the head by Brandon Valenzuela. We look to the board where that is overturned. Strike three, and the Blue Jays win. They'll salvage this series.
4: 5-1 the final over the Tigers. A walk would have brought the potential tying run to the plate, but instead, ABS challenge, it's a walk-off.
0: Sports Center all night.
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0: number five.
4: A day after having their eight-game win streak snapped, the Padres hold their ground in the race for the third wild card spot of the National League, getting back in the win column. 97.3 The Fan.
8: 0-1 the pitch. Salas hits it in the air, deep down the right field line. Beck is back into the corner, looking up. This one, gonna go! Second of the night for Ethan Salas. Just over the out-of-town scoreboard at Coors Field. A two-run homer here in the fifth. Big night, Padres. Big night, Salas. It's 8-1.
0: Number four.
4: Yankees lose Aaron Judge to tightness in his leg in the sixth. They lose the game in the 13th. Treasure Island Baseball Network.
9: Ground ball up the middle, off the mound. Going to be fielded and missed by the shortstop. Kiesel's going to come around third. Throw to the plate, not in time. Twins walk off the Yankees. Carantini's going to get mobbed at first base. The shortstop, Lombard, just flat out missed it. Went under his glove. Kiesel going to third base, slid, popped up, and then easily scored the winning run.
0: Number three.
4: Cubs maintain their half-game lead on the Phillies for the top wild card spot in the National League. PCA with numbers 43 and 44. Cubs Radio Network.
10: And the pitch on the way, driven in the air, deep right field. It's got a chance. Gone. Another home run for Pete. His 44th of the year. A drive over the 368 sign in right center. 44 homers. 105 runs batted in.
0: Number two.
4: Orioles win again in New York. Pete Alonso homers again in New York. That was in the first. In the third, WBAL.
11: There's Samuel Basile. He hits the first pitch. Screaming straightaway center field. Ewing at the wall. Goodbye! O's have done it again. They've gone back to back. Sam, bam, in the ballpark. And he's made it 6-0.
0: Number one.
4: Remember this summer when we were all celebrating America's 250th? That was the last time Cleveland had the outright lead in the American League Central. Until Wednesday, Tom Hamilton, WTAM.
11: The pitch.
4: Swing!

0: Guardians with a half-game lead on the White Sox. Quarterback status, LSU. Let's see. Undetermined? That's next. It's ESPN Radio.
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7: Hey, it's Evan Cohen. 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
6: Coming up on SportsCenter All Night. The Dodgers trying to lock up their 13th NL West title in 14 years.
10: This ball is stroked to right field and deep, heading toward the wall. It is off the base of the wall. Mookie already around second. He's going to get waved home. He touches third. On his way to the plate, the relay throw is late. Mookie scores standing up.
6: The Bills get set for their Highmark Stadium debut on Thursday Night Football.
11: I understand that, you know, it's the first official, you know, seasonal game in there. We're not really focused on that. We're just focused on short week, playing against a tough opponent, trying to have the best week possible, putting together a good week of preparation, a good game plan, going out there and executing on Thursday.
6: A division race with more ups and downs than an elevator.
10: And he drives one deep, and that baby will go! A three-run homer, Tommy Pham! That's why he's here.
6: The injury bug bites a plethora of players.
12: It shouldn't really be a lot of mental reps. 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
6: Plus, how do you follow up 300?
14: Alonso hits this high in the air, left field, forget about it. There's number 301 into the second deck, right on cue for the Polar Bear.
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16: 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Big rivalry game this weekend. And Wednesday, we were blindsided with some news. That's in 4 minutes. Baseball, a couple of tight division races in the American League, including the AL West. Astros beginning the day with a lead in the division, but...
19: Pitch, swing, and a line drive deep down the right field line. That ball is gone. A two-run homer for John Rave, and the Royals take a 2-0 lead here in the fourth inning.
16: Royals with a 5-2 win over the Astros, 96-5, the Fan. Jeremy Peña, 3-for-4, 10th three-hit game this season, second straight three-hit game, but it comes in the loss for the Astros. Astros losing. Texas facing the Red Sox takes advantage.
20: As Miller, out of the stretch, comes home with the 1-1. Line drive, left field, base hit. Berger is home. Nimmo rounding third. The throw is offline. Nimmo scores standing up. Two-run single for Ezekiel Duran, and the Rangers lead 6-3.
16: 105-3, the Fan. Rangers go on to a 7-3 win over the Red Sox. Fourth straight win for Texas. Longest win streak since the beginning of August, which was also four straight wins. Rangers with the win and the Astros loss tie them for first place in the American League West. Although the Astros do own the tiebreakers. AL West, though, a dead heat. As for the American League Central,
10: now the 0-2. Swung and ripped to left down the line.
15: 6-3. Here's the 1-2 pitch. Swing and a miss. Ball game. First place belongs to the Guardians. They knock off the Chicago White Sox by a final score of 6-3.
16: Tom Hamilton, WTAM. Guardians move a half game ahead of Chicago in the American League Central. First time they've held the outright lead in the division since July 3rd. Guardians with the win as they beat the White Sox 6-3 and take the division lead. Chicago, a 5-12 record in their last 17 games dating back to August 30th. That's the most losses in baseball over that span. SportsCenter All Night, ESPN Radio, National League. Dodgers still looking for their 13th NL West title in the last 14 seasons. They fall to the Reds on Wednesday, and they see Blake Snell leave the game after the first inning due to tightness in his left groin.
18: I felt good all day, and then the second to last pitch of the bullpen, I threw a slider, and then I felt like it grabbed. So I was like, all right, let's see what we can do. Threw one more pitch, then went out to get to the dugout, and then I was warming up, and I was like, it just doesn't feel that great. So I was like, we'll see if Boy can get through, and then I was just kind of talking with myself throughout that first inning, and I was going to try to get through five, but I just knew I didn't really have a good shot at doing that and remaining healthy. So after the first inning, I went down, talked with Dave, Mark, Thomas, and that's what we thought was best. But, I'll be see where I'm at day to day, but yeah, I should be good. Yeah, because I've had this, the groin, I've strained it 4 different times, so I'm aware if I kept pitching, I definitely would have strained it. So for me to stop, that's a first. Maybe I'm growing up, I don't know, but that was definitely the right move. And next couple of days, we'll see where we're at and then go from there. But I think I'll be good to go, yeah.
16: Blake Snell allowed one hit on 19 pitches. 10 of those 19 pitches were strikes, but he leaves in the first inning. Dodgers wind up losing to the Reds 6-2. Dodgers could have clinched the NL West with a win, or Padres lost. Padres wound up beating the Rockies. SportsCenter All Night, ESPN Radio. Blake Snell not the only player to leave his game early. Yankees and Twins will start at the end because it went 13.
21: Ground ball up the middle, off the mound. Going to be fielded and missed by the shortstop. Kiesel's going to come around third. Throw to the plate, not in time. Twins walk off the Yankees. Carantini's going to get mobbed at first base. The shortstop, Lombard, just flat out missed it. Went under his glove. Kiesel going to third base, slid, popped up, and then easily scored the winning run.
16: Treasure Island Baseball Network Twins, the 5-4 win in 13. In this one, Aaron Judge, 0-2 with a couple of strikeouts, left the game in the sixth inning.
22: When did you first start feeling something in your lower leg?
23: There in the first inning. Try to kind of play it off and see how long we go, because these games are important down the stretch. But kind of talking it over, thought it would be the right move to come out so we don't cost the team on the field or cost the team on the base path.
24: What's your level of concern considering it was wise to come out?
23: We're ramping up. We're still trying to ramp up, so there's going to be little things like this that come up, and I feel like you deal with this every spring training. Usually start of the season, once you kind of start ramping up again, things pop up. Hopefully it's just one little thing, and then we're back out there soon.
16: Aaron Judge leaves early, and the Yankees wind up losing 5-4 in 13 innings. Speaking of New York, quite the week in Queens. For the visitors,
14: Alonso hits this high in the air, left field, forget about it. There's number 301 into the second deck, right on cue for the Polar Bear.
16: On Tuesday, he hit number 300, a game-tying shot in the top of the ninth for the Orioles. Number 301 coming in the first inning on Wednesday. Wouldn't be the last of Baltimore's offense. They go on to a 7-1 win over the Mets. Pete Alonso homering on Tuesday and Wednesday against his former team. Heard it on WBAL. He has 2 homers at Citi Field this season. Since July 1st, Mets first basemen have a combined 1 home run at Citi Field. Jared Young did it. Pete Alonso, home run number 37 of the season, number 301 after 300 on Tuesday, which resulted in a curtain call, of course, for him as a visitor. ESPN analyst Eduardo Perez.
0: You look at the New York Mets fans, and they are appreciative of the 7 years that Pete Alonso spent here at Citi Field. And the one thing that they know is that Pete loves homers, and they got it. They got the home run from him in the first at-bat tonight, and it was on a hanging, breaking pitch. And that's what Pete Alonso did as a Met. That's what he's continued to do as a Baltimore Oriole. And I love how he is still focused on, yes, I have 301 home runs, but what's important to him right now is that there's still life and there's still opportunity for the Baltimore Orioles to get in, and he knows that they have the talent to be able to sneak in and get in a hot run. Now, there's a lot of measures that have to happen for that to become reality, but Pete Alonso is doing his best to lead, and the fans here saw that for those 7 years, and that's why they came out to see Pete hit homers.
16: Mets fans with that love fest in Queens for Alonso, perhaps earlier on Sportsmanlike. Evan Cohen saying there was another side to it.
1: That was a peaceful protest by Mets fans of David Stearns, the general manager, who I thought was going to be unbelievable. I was wrong so far. And the owner of the team, Steve Cohen, who I thought was going to be unbelievable. I was wrong so far. And we embarrassed ourselves last night with this peaceful protest. I'm sorry. You cannot, under any circumstance, root for an opposing team, even if it's Pete Alonso. I hated that last night. That was a peaceful protest. And then, oh, by the way, they lost in extra innings on an inside the park three-run home run.
16: Orioles are within 2.5 games of the White Sox for the third and final wild card spot in the American League. Two teams in front of them as well, Texas and Toronto. SportsCenter All Night, ESPN Radio.
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4: 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I said, you just get to go play. The pressure's on them.
16: Huge matchup in Oxford on Saturday. Lane Kiffin returning. LSU facing Ole Miss in a top 10 matchup. But how about this? Wednesday night, surprise, just days before the showdown, LSU is listing starting quarterback Sam Levitt as doubtful for the game at Ole Miss. He played in the win over Louisiana Tech last weekend. Coach Lane Kiffin has not mentioned anything about Levitt dealing with any injuries. But then Wednesday night, he's listed as doubtful, not even questionable. Earlier on ESPN Radio, on game night, are Q Myers and Emmett Golden.
25: I hate that my first reaction was, I don't believe him. I hate that that was my first reaction was, nah, this is Lane trying to pull a fast one, and Sam, you know, the day before the game is going to be fine. And I shouldn't feel like that. Mm-hmm. Like, you know, if they list him as doubtful, I should respect him and go, oh, man, that's a big deal, because it is.
26: Right.
25: And, you know, so I will take their word for it, but just being honest with our audience, my first reaction, I was skeptical. But with
26: you're
25: this
26: not the only person who thought that, so don't feel bad.
25: Okay.
26: You're not the only person who thought that.
25: Because I didn't believe
26: it. Could be some gamesmanship. Uh-huh. I would think, though, man, and look, I'm an NFL guy. Yeah. Remember the 49ers got real dinged, two seasons ago because they kind of, you know, didn't.
25: Yeah, finesse.
26: Weren't truthful. Yeah, finesse. Right. That's a great way to put it. Finesse the injury report. You just really can't do that in the NFL, but it sounds like some believe that there could be some gamesmanship by Lane.
25: And I believe even the Ravens got fined last year,
26: yep.
25: You know, for manipulating the injury report or not being forthcoming. If Levitt doesn't play, I think that changes a lot. I also think it kind of gives LSU an excuse if they don't, you know, win. But that is a huge development for arguably the biggest game in college sports this Saturday.
26: This, to me, man, just adds another layer, right? Like, if this one didn't have enough storylines, mm-hmm. now all of a sudden the quarterback is listed as doubtful. You know, just a couple days away from the game, from the kickoff, from the highly anticipated, you know, return of Lane. Like, I don't think there is any excuses if you're LSU. You have to win this one, or else there's so much egg on Lane Kiffin's face. I just feel like this has got to be an actual injury. You don't need an extra layer just because, well, I'm just going to try to be clever and throw some gamesmanship and say my quarterback's banged up.
25: I just wouldn't put anything past Lane Kiffin. And I hate that. I hate that that's my initial reaction. I want to take everybody for their word, but I was skeptical.
16: As for the keys to keep an eye on for the game this Saturday, ESPN analyst Dusty Dvorak.
5: I think it's the LSU defense. Look, as much as we talk about Lane Kiffin and his offense, it's Blake Baker and this LSU defense. They're flying around, playing fast, playing physical, lead college football in total yards and sacks. 12 sacks so far this season. Prince Willamontagne-Ellen, who was at Ole Miss a year ago, has got 5 of those. I think him and the rest of this defensive front are going to do a good job keeping Trinidad Tramblus in the pocket, making life very difficult on him. As much as we're going to talk about offense in this game, for me, the difference is the LSU defense. And as great as that atmosphere is going to be, and it's going to be as good as there is in all of sports, I actually think the villain comes in to Oxford with that defense and gets the victory on Saturday night.
16: That atmosphere includes ESPN College Game Day. The game itself we'll see on ABC 7:30 Eastern. Before we get to the big college football weekend, there's week 2 of the NFL kicking off.
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7: And week 2 kicks off with the Lions visiting the Bills on Thursday Night Football. Also the opener for the new Highmark Stadium.
8: We've been in there a few times now, so it's not a new environment. I understand that, you know, it's the first official seasonal game in there. We're not really focused on that. We're just focused on short week, playing against a tough opponent, a good game plan, going out there and executing on Thursday.
9: We can allow the environment to change, but we can't. I hope that we approach Thursday as it's the most important game of the season because it's the next one. And if we make it about more than it is, then I'm not doing a good enough job, and usually that's not going to end with the right result.
11: If he's down the field and I'm scrambling around, I'm looking left, and then I don't even see DJ over there. But I'm going to look right and just launch it.
12: Wide open is Moore, and he makes the catch on the sideline and jogs into the end zone for a 43-yard touchdown.
11: So it's just this comfort zone to know that even if I'm not going to him originally, I'm going to find him at some point.
13: I don't know how to make the Detroit defense in week 1, because I really believe that they were in place. They just didn't make one play on a football.
27: Chuck, end zone, and it is incomplete. Ball game over. Detroit Lions win. Lions come up with a play at the end when they absolutely had to have it.
13: Are they going
27: to
13: do that versus DJ? Are they going to do that versus Kincaid? They're going to commit to stopping, you know, the run. They do that by numbers. Detroit just puts everybody down at the football. I think for Josh, it's making sure that you're always ready for pressure.
28: I don't care what they throw at us. The quarterback is the key to all of this. And if we don't make him go the long, hard way every time, it can get very difficult. He's got it all.
29: One thing I'm told to watch is the Lions upping their defensive pressure with zone blitzes in hopes of tricking Josh Allen into turnovers or sacks. They had 86 defensive plays last week. They're undermanned, so they need to apply the pressure to avoid being burnt by Allen.
16: Bills opening up their home sweet home against the Lions in Buffalo. The calls we heard, 97 Rock and 97.1 The Ticket. Speaking of being at home, not in that wardrobe. That's next. SportsCenter All Night continues. It's ESPN Radio.
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34: Mateer bouncing in the pocket, grabbed and sacked, and that's going to do it. Michigan is going to get the win over number 11, Oklahoma.
35: 2-0. What should America know about this Michigan Wolverine football team? We're coming. We're coming.
16: Michigan picking up a key win over Oklahoma last weekend. Troy Bowles, linebacker for the Wolverines. Baker Mayfield, former quarterback for the Sooners. His coach in Tampa Bay is Todd Bowles, Troy's dad. Mayfield had a little friendly wager with his coach on the outcome of last weekend's game. Mayfield lost. So he showed up at Wednesday's press conference wearing maize and blue number 18 Michigan practice jersey while his coach hummed the victors. Michigan fight song.
36: Let's go, Bruce! Oh,
37: that hurts. That hurts real bad. It's been a rough couple days. Oh, damn, Todd.
36: Can you explain that to us?
37: Oklahoma versus Michigan. Todd's son was on the winning side of it, and the Sooners were not. And so, therefore, I squeezed into this little tank top.
36: To do. Buy that for you?
37: Nope. He's probably got something worse.
21: I mean, in all fairness, the yellow it's not a bad color on you.
37: Thanks, Jenna.
16: Baker Mayfield and the Buccaneers hosting the Browns, the team that drafted Mayfield number one overall in 2018. Current Browns coach Todd Monken.
36: I don't get into how a person feels. We all feel the way we feel about certain situations in our life, and I don't blame him, just like he could never blame me the way I feel about certain things in our life. And listen, he's so competitive. he wants to beat everybody he plays. This just happens to be one where I'm sure there's a little bit there, but ultimately, he always wants to play well. I think that's, again, you'll have to speak to him, but I've never been around him where he didn't want to compete and fight like hell to win, so this just happens to be one other piece of it. Well, first off, he's highly intelligent. You could just get the beginning of a call out of your mouth and he's already got it down. He's wants the, you know, he wants the game plan early so he can look at it at home. So he comes in the building prepared. On the field, he's just highly, highly competitive. And he holds himself to a high standard and he holds others to a high standard, which is everything you're looking for in a player. I guess just in a human being in general.
16: Browns, of course, dealing with their own quarterback situation. Deshaun Watson, shaky in week one, getting the start in week two nonetheless. Does he have to play well this week to also start in week three?
36: I wouldn't say that. I just, I always expect our players to play well. I wouldn't put him out there if I didn't. So I expect him to play really well. And there were moments Sunday that he did. And there were moments we did a really good job offensively. And there were moments we didn't. And there were moments we didn't coach well enough. There was moments we didn't play well enough. I don't get too far ahead because really what matters most is that we have a great Wednesday.
2: Yeah, man, I think the media has this expectation that I'm supposed to throw 400 yards and 5 touchdowns every week. So until that happens, I guess it's going to be the same situation. So again, my job is to make sure I'm operating well so we can try to get a win and keep moving forward from there.
16: Speculation has been Deshaun Watson was handed the keys to the offense for the first two games that they would be playing on the road.
1: I believe the Cleveland Browns made the right decision at quarterback this week. And here's why. Once you have made the decision initially to start Deshaun Watson, there is no logic in my mind to replacing him after one game and walking Shedeur Sanders into this week on the road at Tampa, where all of the conversation starting today and tomorrow is going to be about Baker Mayfield and the Browns and the breakup and what happened, et cetera, et cetera. And that because of the fact they know they're not going anywhere this season, bring him home against Carolina on September 27th to a hero's welcome. Deshaun Watson is going to play in his last game as a Brown this week. I think that is pretty obvious. He will never, in my mind, take another snap as a Cleveland Brown after this week.
16: Browns, Buccaneers, Sunday in Tampa. Browns host Carolina in week three. Sunday in Dallas, Cowboys and Commanders. Dallas coming off the loss to the Giants earlier on the Golics.
3: The defense will come around to how they're going to come around. And I don't know where that's going to be. I don't know. They were last in defense. Will they still be in the 20s? Will they be in the teens? Will they be in the upper half? I don't know where it's going to end up. But to me, you can talk all the defense you want. That's still a work in progress. To me, it was the offense.
4: Yeah.
3: The offense had under 300 yards of total offense. The offense averaged under 4 yards a carry.
16: And the Cowboys wind up losing at the Meadowlands to the Giants in the week one primetime matchup as well. Straight ahead, speaking of football, we had a curveball thrown at us for this weekend's big college matchup. That's next. It's ESPN Radio.
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16: Guardians beat the White Sox. They leapfrog Chicago into first place in the division. Aaron Judge leaves the Yankees game in the sixth inning. Blake Snell leaves the Dodgers game in the first. And will we even see LSU's quarterback this weekend?
27: Lane Kiffin is going to be as big a villain as we've ever seen.
28: Ole Miss needs to win more and try to show their anger.
19: Throws right up the middle, touchdown LSU. A pump of a fist from Lane Kiffin, the new head coach here in Baton Rouge.
29: I told the players, you don't have anything to worry about. There's just going to be so much attention, hatred, everything on me. I said, you just get to go play.
32: He bailed out on a team that had a chance to win the national championship.
33: He is the one that left them behind.
38: It's LSU versus the world right now.
16: And it is a huge matchup in Oxford on Saturday. Lane Kiffin returns to Ole Miss. LSU goes in facing the Rebels in a top 10 matchup. But Wednesday night came the bombshell. LSU is listing starting quarterback Sam Leavitt as doubtful for the game at Ole Miss. He played in the win over Louisiana Tech last weekend. Coach Lane Kiffin hasn't mentioned about any injuries. Earlier on Amber and Ian, our Ian Fitzsimmons.
39: Stop. Honey, hush. Sam Leavitt, doubtful?
40: He's playing in the game.
39: Lane being Lane. Like, oh, you're going to serve my guy's papers today? I'll tell you what, honey. Here comes the official injury report. Start preparing for our backup quarterback, right? Because maybe Sam goes, maybe he doesn't. Maybe he has some phantom injury, maybe he doesn't. To me, this is all about Lane being Lane. And going back to Oxford, there is zero doubt in my mind Sam Leavitt is a starting quarterback for LSU at Ole Miss.
16: According to the policies in the SEC, doubtful means unlikely to play due to significant concerns. Describes a player as having a 25% chance to play. The policy says acts of gamesmanship intended to hide a student athlete's true participation status is prohibited. Anything misleading could result in fines up to $100,000 as well as what the conference calls accountability measures for head coaches. SEC Commissioner Greg Sankey has the discretion to administer those penalties. As for the game on Saturday, would a win mean more to LSU or Ole Miss? Our Harry Douglas.
0: It will mean more to the Ole Miss Rebels. They're feeling like the child that got abandoned in the household right now. Lane Kiffin up and said, you know what? I'm going somewhere else to another family that I love more because I feel like they're better than the family that I have right here in Oxford, Mississippi. So a guy like Trinidad Chambliss, a guy like Kewan Lacy, Echols, Pete Golding as a coach as well, along with the coaching staff, they feel some type of way because they feel like they got left for dead, but they didn't get buried. What did Geno Smith say? A lot of people wrote me off, but I didn't write back. See, the Ole Miss Rebels, they don't want to hear anything about, hey, no nonsense, no nothing. They're thinking one way, and one way only right now. Please beat LSU so we can show our rump. If they beat the LSU Tigers, are you talking about crossing the line? Freddie, they going to double dutch, hopscotch, dive head first over that line. And they going to take it to a whole nother level. They feel some type of way right now.
16: Sure.
0: They really do. And I'm talking about, even though they believe in Pete Golding as their head coach and the players on that team and the whole nine, there are a lot of people that feel some type of way within that organization because of, not because Lane Kiffin made the decision to go to LSU.
16: Sure.
0: I think the circus around it all.
16: It has been a high-profile situation, LSU going to Ole Miss, regardless of the outcome. We'll be able to tell the feelings from the fans in Oxford earlier on Sportsmanlike, our Michelle Smallman.
1: Respect is earned, and oftentimes disrespect is earned. Lane Kiffin leaving 2 days after the regular season finale and leaving those players and that university and that program the way that he did, the disrespect that he's going to feel this weekend is earned. He asked for it by the manner in which he left them. So I expect this crowd to be fiery, unrelenting. I expect them to be loud, and he's going to have to wear that. Of course, we don't want anything bad to happen, and I think having the increased security is wise because people are tailgating, maybe not in their right mind. Don't do anything dumb, people. But Lane Kiffin is walking into likely his own personal hell, or at least his own personal football hell, with the way that they are going to just jaw at him all game long.
16: Ole Miss, LSU, Saturday, 7:30 Eastern. On ABC. Right now, SportsCenter all night. There is a quarterback we know we won't be seeing this weekend. Seahawks coach Mike McDonald.
2: Sam's going to be out this game. Drew will start for us. Don't anticipate putting him on IR or anything like that, but we'll just kind of reevaluate every day and reevaluate next week, and we'll go from there, but he won't play this week.
16: It was initially called a hip injury for Sam Darnold, but then described as a glute. Not expected to be an injury that'll keep him out for long, but he's not yet ready to return. Matchup against Arizona this weekend. Drew Locke in line to make his first start for Seattle since 2023. Falcons coach Kevin Stefanski has a questionable quarterback situation as well.
3: You have a QB yet for this week?
4: We will have a quarterback, yes, for this week. Not yet, but we'll work through that this week.
3: What do you need to see between now and tomorrow? Choose who you want there.
4: I'd say we're working through it. I'm not ruling anyone out. Tua's not going to practice today, but he's getting better. Cooper and Mike will practice today, so we'll work through it. All of us on the coaching staff, on the medical staff, all of our players, Mike in this case, want to always do what's best for our players. And I feel really, really confident in the plan going back to when I first got here and how Mike was working off the field and working in the training room. And I think what you've seen is a progression of all of that. So I feel confident that as he progresses and gets ready, we'll let you guys know. But a big part of that is practice and then practice the next day and those type of things. So we'll continue to take this day to day and make decisions. And I'll make decisions that are best for the football team.
16: Falcons facing a division game this weekend against Carolina. Kevin Stefanski saying he's not ruling anybody out. As for Cincinnati, Joe Burrow dealing with back tightness.
5: I think everything is so important to me. I'm gonna do what it takes to be out there. If I'm not getting surgery, I'll be out there.
6: I feel good. It's a normal game day soreness, that's for sure, but I'll be right. I don't know specifically what play. I didn't really start feeling it until after the game. That's typically how it happens.
7: Do you plan to practice the rest of the week, or is it going to be something where you're just going to rest in?
6: We'll see how we feel tomorrow.
8: Shoulder?
6: Back tightness.
8: How does that affect your preparation for
6: the
8: week?
6: It shouldn't really. We get a lot of mental reps, and we walk through a lot of plays, so I'll be all right.
8: Is there any part of you that doesn't start playing on Sunday out of caution?
6: No. Why? That's ridiculous.
16: Joe Burrow expecting to play against Houston this week. SportsCenter All Night, ESPN Radio. Among the matchups on Sunday, Vikings are in Chicago. Speaking of divisional matchups, they'll face the Bears and Chicago's potent offense. Bears quarterback Caleb Williams.
9: I think is scoring every drive is our mindset. I think that's the potential of us, and that's internal. That's an internal expectation. That's an internal feeling, just of what we have up front, out wide, and in the backfield. It's an expectation from ourselves to be able to go out there and score every time, and figure out ways to help the defense. I mean, that's our part to help this team, help special teams, and all of that is scoring points as many as we can, and so on as many drives that we have, and so that's our challenge. I think that's what I mean by that. To be able to do that, it can't have penalties. We can't have all these, the mishaps and things like that.
16: Bears, of course, dropped 59 on Carolina last weekend. They also gave up three dozen points. ESPN analyst Herm Edwards.
10: There was 1,000 yards of offense total. 1,000. Yeah, the score was, by the way, 59-37. You know how hard that is to watch? And I've been in some games like that as a head coach where it got away defensively. And when the players came in to watch the tape, I said, hey, I'm going to tell you something. No coach is going in the room with you guys. You go in there as a defense and you watch it. I can't watch.
11: If you're a Bears fan, would you feel good about that game?
10: Oh, the Bears fan, they're going crazy right now. But let me ask you something. When you say the Chicago Bears.
12: You think defense.
11: Monsters. Thank you.
12: Midway.
11: Yeah.
10: Thank you.
12: Did not.
10: I'm not saying you can't score. But guys, when you play like this, your defense has no chance. Because what happens is you continue to just press the button, and that defense of yours is getting wore out, man. And it'll catch up to you eventually when you get a certain lead. But see, no one could stop anybody in this. No one played defense. It was just one of those back and forth. The Carolina Panthers scored 37 points.
16: We'll see what the Vikings do against Chicago on Sunday. We'll see what Chicago's offense does as well. Also Sunday in Foxborough, Patriots and Steelers. ESPN Patriots reporter Mike Reese.
14: Drake May acknowledged it was tougher to move on from a season-opening loss in which he threw three fourth-quarter interceptions. He had more time to think about it than the usual 24 hours. But he said he's decisively on to Pittsburgh, and his focus is clear.
15: My position is built on split-second decisions, and that's football. You know, it's a game of inches. It's a game of decisions in an instant. And I think you get to, see, the consequences when you don't, make the right one, and you try to force one, or you try to maybe push it down the field. And I think, that's, something that, like I say, you learn from. But honestly, we're learning from it at this point. It needs to be a habit. And I think that's the purpose of practicing and getting in the mindset and knowing, what. I need to do to help this team win.
17: I think that there's a difference between, we've said this, being reckless and being aggressive. We want to be aggressive. That's how we want to play. But we also have to make great decisions when there's a look or something that maybe would take a certain play away.
14: Something that could help boost May? Speedy running back Travion Henderson, who missed the opener with an ankle injury, was a full participant in practice on Wednesday. In Foxborough, Mike Reese, ESPN.
18: Aaron Rodgers is throwing his age almost. The 42-year-old quarterback threw the ball 40 times in the Steelers' win against the Atlanta Falcons. And afterward, Coach Mike McCarthy said that they would like their offense to be a little bit more balanced, that he'd like to increase the number of runs from 18 to between 25 and 30. But if you ask Aaron Rodgers, he's perfectly fine with how the offensive game plan panned out against the Falcons.
12: Yeah, the consistency and the balance stuff is all for, talking head fodder. It's all about winning the game, whether you got to throw it 40 times or run it 40 times. So I'm not worried about the balance. Balance comes naturally. If you're getting a chance to be ahead of teams, you're going to get more run opportunities. If you don't have 5-3 and outs, you get more run opportunities too. So I'm not worried about that.
18: The balance might resolve itself naturally, but one area Mike McCarthy definitely focused on this week is third down. The Steelers were just 3 of 13 on third downs against the Atlanta Falcons, and a lot of that was a byproduct of missed connections between Rodgers and DK Metcalf. Now, Rodgers pointed out that there were a number of DPIs that he felt like were not called on some of those plays, but at least one, Metcalf dropped the pass. Even so, Rodgers still expressed confidence in his wide receiver and said, "I'm going to keep feeding him." In Pittsburgh, Brooke Pryor, ESPN.
16: Aaron Rodgers and the Steelers in New England to face the Patriots Sunday afternoon, 1 o'clock Eastern game. 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
13: The 2-2 to Yelich. And a liner down the left field line. A fair ball. It hits off the sidewall. Churio is in. Around third is Bowers. He will score. A two-run single for Yelich. And the Brewers have flipped this game back into their favor. It is 5-4 Milwaukee.
16: 620 WTMJ. Brewers with the 5-4 win. Their 95th win of the season. Tied for the fourth most in franchise history. They have a 2.5 game lead on the Rays for the best record in Major League Baseball. At the top of the NL wild card, still the Cubs.
19: And the pitch on the way, driven in the air, deep right field. It's got a chance. Gone. Another home run for Pete. His 44th of the year. A drive over the 368 sign in right center. 44 homers. 105 runs batted in.
16: Cubs Radio Network. Cubs double up the Braves 8-4. Pete Crow Armstrong, two homers, 44 now on the season, most in the season by a lefty in franchise history. 44 homers, tying him with Ernie Banks for the most in a season by a Cubs player aged 24 or younger. Cubs double up the Braves. They lead the Phillies by a half game for the first NL wildcard spot. Phillies shutting out the Nationals 3-0. Zach Wheeler goes 7 innings, striking out 5. Fourth straight game with at least 6 innings and at most 1 earned run. This was a 3-0 shutout, the Phillies' 18th shutout of the season. As for the third wildcard spot, Padres still hold that.
13: 0-1 the pitch. Salas hits it in the air, deep down the right field line. Beck is back into the corner, looking up. This one, gonna go! Second of the night for Ethan Salas. Just over the out-of-town scoreboard at Coors Field. A two-run homer here in the fifth. Big night, Padres. Big night, Salas. It's 8-1.
16: Two homers for him, three RBI. Padres, a 9-3 win over the Rockies, 97-3. The Fan, Salas, youngest player in Padres history with a multi-homer game, surpassing Fernando Tatis. Padres have won 9 of their last 10. Well, what are the Dodgers going to do moving forward? That's next. SportsCenter All Night continues. It's ESPN Radio.
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16: 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Longest active win streak in Major League Baseball belongs to the Rays. 4-3 win over the A's on Wednesday. Fifth straight win. They lead the Yankees by 4.5, but they lose Aaron Judge, who strikes out twice before leaving.

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1: 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To be clear, I'm not defending him either. 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
3: Comes in tomorrow, how he feels, get some more treatment, and then when we get back to L.A., then we can make that decision.
4: Dodgers could have clinched the NL West on Wednesday. They lost. Padres won, though. We see all kinds of walk-offs in baseball. Walk-off homer, walk-off hit by pitch, walk-off balk. Technology bringing us a new one.
5: Runners will be off. The 3-2. Outside ball four, but it's tap of the head by Brandon Valenzuela. We look to the board where that is overturned. Strike three, and the Blue Jays win. They'll salvage this series.
4: 5-1 the final over the Tigers. A walk would have brought the potential tying run to the plate, but instead, ABS challenge, it's a walk-off.
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6: Number 5.
4: A day after having their 8-game win streak snapped, the Padres hold their ground in the race for the third wild card spot of the National League, getting back in the win column. 97.3 the fan.
8: 0-1 the pitch. Salas hits it in the air, deep down the right field line. Beck is back into the corner, looking up. This one, gonna go! Second of the night for Ethan Salas. Just over the out-of-town scoreboard at Coors Field. A two-run homer here in the fifth. Big night, Padres. Big night, Salas. It's 8-1.
6: Number 4.
4: Yankees lose Aaron Judge to tightness in his leg in the sixth. They lose the game in the 13th. Treasure Island Baseball Network.
9: Ground ball up the middle, off the mound. Going to be fielded and missed by the shortstop. Kiesel's going to come around third. Throw to the plate, not in time. Twins walk off the Yankees. Carantini's going to get mobbed at first base. The shortstop, Lombard, just flat out missed it. Went under his glove. Kiesel going to third base, slid, popped up, and then easily scored the winning run.
6: Number 3.
4: Cubs maintain their half-game lead on the Phillies for the top wild card spot of the National League. PCA with numbers 43 and 44. Cubs Radio Network.
10: And the pitch on the way. Driven in the air. Deep right field. It's got a chance. Gone. Another home run for Pete. His 44th of the year. A drive over the 368 sign in right center. 44 homers. 105 runs batted in.
6: Number 2.
4: Orioles win again in New York. Pete Alonso homers again in New York. That was in the first. In the third, WBAL.
11: There's Samuel Basile. He hits the first pitch. Screaming straightaway center field. Ewing at the wall. Goodbye! O's have done it again. They've gone back to back. Sam, bam, in the ballpark. And he's made it 6-0.
6: Number 1.
4: Remember this summer when we were all celebrating America's 250th? That was the last time Cleveland had the outright lead in the American League Central. Until Wednesday. Tom Hamilton, WTAM.
11: The pitch.
10: Swing at and hammered. High, deep to right. Away, back and gone. Oh, my. Petey Helpin with a jog of a lifetime. A three-run home run deep into the lower deck and right. A majestic blast. And the Guardians are back on top. 5-3.
4: Guardians with a half-game lead on the White Sox. Quarterback status, LSU. Let's see. Undetermined? That's next. It's ESPN Radio.
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17: The Dodgers trying to lock up their 13th NL West title in 14 years.
18: This ball is stroked to right field and deep, heading toward the wall. It is off the base of the wall. Mookie already around second. He's going to get waved home. He touches third. On his way to the plate, the relay throw is late. Mookie scores standing up.
17: The Bills get set for their Highmark Stadium debut on Thursday Night Football.
19: I understand that, you know, it's the first official, you know, seasonal game in there. We're not really focused on that. We're just focused on short week, playing against a tough opponent, trying to have the best week possible, putting together a good week of preparation, a good game plan, going out there and executing on Thursday.
17: A division race with more ups and downs than an elevator.
18: And he drives one deep, and that baby will go! A three-run homer, Tommy Pham! That's why he's here.
17: The injury bug bites a plethora of players.
20: It shouldn't really. We get a lot of mental reps. We walk through a lot of plays, so I'll be all right.
21: Is there any part of you that doesn't start playing?
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22: Alonso hits this high in the air, left field, forget about it. There's number 301 into the second deck, right on cue for the Polar Bear.
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1: 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Big rivalry game this weekend. And Wednesday, we were blindsided with some news. That's in 4 minutes. Baseball, a couple of tight division races in the American League, including the AL West. Astros beginning the day with a lead in the division, but...
25: pitch, swing, and a line drive deep down the right field line. That ball is gone! A two-run homer for John Rave, and the Royals take a 2-0 lead here in the fourth inning.
1: Royals with a 5-2 win over the Astros, 96-5, the Fan. Jeremy Peña, 3-for-4, 10th three-hit game this season, second straight three-hit game, but it comes in the loss for the Astros. Astros losing, Texas facing the Red Sox takes advantage.
26: As Miller, out of the stretch, comes home with the 1-1, line drive left field, base hit. Berger is home. Nimmo rounding third. The throw is offline. Nimmo scores standing up. Two-run single for Ezekiel Duran, and the Rangers lead 6-3.
1: 105-3, the Fan. Rangers go on to a 7-3 win over the Red Sox. Fourth straight win for Texas. Longest win streak since the beginning of August, which was also four straight wins. Rangers with the win and the Astros loss tie them for first place in the American League West. Although the Astros do own the tiebreakers. AL West, though, a dead heat. As for the American League Central,
27: now the 0-2. Swung and ripped to left down the line. Fair ball into the corner. Here comes Rocchio. Kwan stops at third. Another double for Jose Ramirez. Oh, how do you think that feels for Jose? And the Guardians lead it 6-3. Here's the 1-2 pitch. Swing and a miss. Ball game. First place belongs to the Guardians. They knock off the Chicago White Sox by a final score of 6-3.
1: Tom Hamilton, WTAM. Guardians move a half game ahead of Chicago in the American League Central. First time they've held the outright lead in the division since July 3rd. Guardians with the win as they beat the White Sox 6-3 and take the division lead. Chicago, a 5-12 record in their last 17 games dating back to August 30th. That's the most losses in baseball over that span. SportsCenter All Night, ESPN Radio, National League. Dodgers still looking for their 13th NL West title in the last 14 seasons. They fall to the Reds on Wednesday, and they see Blake Snell leave the game after the first inning due to tightness in his left groin.
28: I felt good all day, and then the second to last pitch of the bullpen, I threw a slider, and then I felt like it grabbed. So I was like, all right, let's see what we can do. Threw one more pitch, and then went out to get to the dugout, and then I was warming up, and I was like, it just doesn't feel that great. So I was like, we'll see if Boy can get through, and then I was just kind of talking with myself throughout that first inning, and I was going to try to get through five, but I just knew I didn't really have a good shot at doing that and remaining healthy. So after the first inning, I went down, talked with Dave, Mark, Thomas, and that's what we thought was best. But no, I'll see where I'm at day to day, but yeah, I should be good. Yeah, because I've had this, the groin, I've strained it 4 different times, so I'm aware if I kept pitching, I definitely would have strained it. So for me to stop, that's a first. Maybe I'm growing up, I don't know, but that was definitely the right move. And next couple of days, we'll see where we're at and then go from there. But I think I'll be good to go, yeah.
1: Blake Snell allowed one hit on 19 pitches. 10 of those 19 pitches were strikes, but he leaves in the first inning. Dodgers wind up losing to the Reds 6-2. Dodgers could have clinched the NL West with a win, or Padres lost. Padres wind up beating the Rockies. SportsCenter All Night, ESPN Radio. Blake Snell, not the only player to leave his game early. Yankees and Twins. We'll start at the end because it went 13.
4: Ground ball up the middle off the mound. Going to be fielded and missed by the shortstop. Kiesel's going to come around third. Throw to the plate. Not in time. Twins walk off the Yankees. Carantini's going to get mobbed at first base. The shortstop, Lombard, just flat out missed it. Went under his glove. Kiesel going to third base, slid, popped up, and then easily scored the winning run.
1: Treasure Island Baseball Network Twins, the 5-4 win in 13. In this one, Aaron Judge, 0-for-2 with a couple of strikeouts, left the game in the sixth inning.
5: When did you first start feeling something in your lower leg?
6: There in the first inning. Try to kind of play it off and see how long we go, because these games are important down the stretch. But kind of talking it over, thought it'd be the right move to come out so, you know, we don't cost the team on the field or cost the team on the base path.
7: What's your level of concern considering you thought it was wise to come out?
6: You know, we're ramping up. You know, we're still trying to ramp up. So there's going to be little things like this that come up. And I feel like you deal with this every spring training. You know, usually start of the season, once you kind of start ramping up again, things pop up. Hopefully it's just one little thing, and then we're back out there soon.
1: Aaron Judge leaves early, and the Yankees wind up losing 5-4 in 13 innings. Speaking of New York, quite the week in Queens. For the visitors,
22: Alonso hits this high in the air, left field, forget about it. There's number 301 into the second deck, right on cue for the Polar Bear.
1: On Tuesday, he hit number 300, a game-tying shot in the top of the ninth for the Orioles. Number 301 coming in the first inning on Wednesday. Wouldn't be the last of Baltimore's offense. They go on to a 7-1 win over the Mets. Pete Alonso homering on Tuesday and Wednesday against his former team. Heard it on WBAL. He has two homers at Citi Field this season. Since July 1st, Mets first basemen have a combined one home run at Citi Field. Jared Young did it. Pete Alonso, home run number 37 of the season, number 301 after 300 on Tuesday, which resulted in a curtain call, of course, for him as a visitor. ESPN analyst Eduardo Perez.
8: You look at the New York Mets fans, and they are appreciative of the 7 years that Pete Alonso spent here at Citi Field. And the one thing that they know is that Pete loves homers, and they got it. They got the home run from him in the first at-bat tonight, and it was on a hanging, breaking pitch. And that's what Pete Alonso did as a Met. That's what he's continued to do as a Baltimore Oriole. And I love how he is still focused on, yes, I have 301 home runs, but what's important to him right now is that there's still life and there's still opportunity for the Baltimore Orioles to get in, and he knows that they have the talent to be able to sneak in and get in a hot run. Now, there's a lot of measures that have to happen for that to become reality, but Pete Alonso is doing his best to lead, and the fans here saw that for those 7 years, and that's why they came out to see Pete hit homers.
1: Mets fans with that love fest in Queens for Alonso, perhaps earlier on Sportsmanlike, Evan Cohen saying there was another side to it.
2: That was a peaceful protest by Mets fans of David Stearns, the general manager, who I thought was going to be unbelievable. I was wrong so far. And the owner of the team, Steve Cohen, who I thought was going to be unbelievable. I was wrong so far. And we embarrassed ourselves last night with this peaceful protest. I'm sorry. You cannot, under any circumstance, root for an opposing team, even if it's Pete Alonso. I hated that last night. That was a peaceful protest. And then, oh, by the way, they lost in extra innings on an inside the park 3-run home run.
1: Orioles are within 2.5 games of the White Sox for the third and final wild card spot in the American League. Two teams in front of them as well, Texas and Toronto. 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
11: There's just going to be so much attention, hatred, everything on me. I said, you just get to go play. The pressure's on them.
1: Huge matchup in Oxford on Saturday. Lane Kiffin returning. LSU facing Ole Miss in a top 10 matchup. But how about this? Wednesday night, surprise. Just days before the showdown, LSU is listing starting quarterback Sam Leavitt as doubtful for the game at Ole Miss. He played in the win over Louisiana Tech last weekend. Coach Lane Kiffin has not mentioned anything about Leavitt dealing with any injuries. But then Wednesday night, he's listed as doubtful, not even questionable. Earlier on ESPN Radio on game night, RQ Myers and Emmett Golden.
12: I hate that my first reaction was, I don't believe him. I hate that that was literally my first reaction was, nah, this is Lane trying to pull a fast one. And Sam, you know, the day before the game is going to be fine. And I shouldn't feel like that. Mm-hmm. Like, you know, if they list him as doubtful, I should respect him and go, oh, man, that's a big deal, because it is.
13: Right.
12: So I will take their word for it. But just being honest with our audience, my first reaction, I was skeptical. But with
13: you're
12: this
13: not the only person who thought that, so don't feel
12: okay.
13: Bad. Don't,
12: yeah.
13: You're not the only person who thought
12: right,
13: that.
12: Because I didn't believe
13: it. Could be some gamesmanship. Uh-huh. I would think, though, man, and look, I'm an NFL guy. Yeah. Remember the 49ers got real dinged, two seasons ago because they kind of, didn't.
12: Yeah, finesse.
13: Weren't truthful. Yeah, finesse.
12: Right.
13: That's a great way to put it. Finesse the injury report. You just really can't do that in the NFL, but it sounds like some believe that there could be some gamesmanship by Lane.
12: And I believe even the Ravens got fined last year,
13: yep.
12: For manipulating the injury report or not being forthcoming. If Leavitt doesn't play, I think that changes a lot. I also think it kind of gives LSU an excuse if they don't, win. But that is a huge development for arguably the biggest game in college sports this Saturday.
13: This, to me, man, just adds another layer, right? Like, if this one didn't have enough storylines, mm-hmm. now all of a sudden the quarterback is listed as doubtful, just a couple days away from the game, from the kickoff, from the highly anticipated, return of Lane. Like, I don't think there is any excuses if you're LSU. You have to win this one, or else there's so much egg on Lane Kiffin's face. I just feel like this has got to be an actual injury. You don't need an extra layer just because, well, I'm just going to try to be clever and throw some gamesmanship and say my quarterback's banged up.
12: I just wouldn't put anything past Lane Kiffin. And I hate that. I hate that that's my initial reaction. I want to take everybody for their word, but I was skeptical.
1: As for the keys to keep an eye on for the game this Saturday, ESPN analyst Dusty Dvorak.
14: I think it's the LSU defense. Look, as much as we talk about Lane Kiffin and his offense, it's Blake Baker and this LSU defense. They're flying around playing fast, playing physical, lead college football in total yards and sacks. 12 sacks so far this season. Prince Wilhelmuyen-Niellen, who was at Ole Miss a year ago, has got 5 of those. I think him and the rest of this defensive front are going to do a good job keeping Trinidad Tramblus in the pocket, making life very difficult on him. As much as we're going to talk about offense in this game, for me, the difference is the LSU defense. And as great as that atmosphere is going to be, and it's going to be as good as there is in all of sports, I actually think the villain comes in to Oxford with that defense and gets the victory on Saturday night.
1: That atmosphere includes ESPN College Game Day. The game itself we'll see on ABC 7:30 Eastern. Before we get to the big college football weekend, there's week 2 of the NFL kicking off.
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15: And week 2 kicks off with the Lions visiting the Bills on Thursday night football. Also the opener for the new Highmark Stadium.
16: We've been in there a few times now, so it's not a new environment. I understand that, it's the first official seasonal game in there. We're not really focused on that. We're just focused on short week, playing against a tough opponent, a good game plan, going out there and executing on Thursday.
18: We can allow the environment to change, but we can't. I hope that we approach Thursday as it's the most important game of the season because it's the next one. And if we make it about more than it is, then I'm not doing a good enough job, and usually that's not going to end with the right result.
19: If he's down the field and I'm scrambling around, I'm looking left, and then I don't even see DJ over there. But I'm going to look right and just launch it.
20: Wide open is Moore, and he makes the catch on the sideline and jogs into the end zone for a 43-yard touchdown.
19: So it's just this comfort zone to know that even if I'm not going to him originally, I'm going to find him at some point.
21: I don't know how to make the Detroit defense in week 1, because I really believe that they were in place. They just didn't make one play on a football.
29: Chuck, end zone, and it is incomplete. Yes. Ball game over. Detroit Lions win. Lions come up with a play at the end when they absolutely had to have it.
21: Are they going
29: to
21: do that versus DJ? Are they going to do that versus Kincaid? They're going to commit to stopping, the run. They do that by numbers. Detroit just puts everybody down at the football. I think for Josh, it's making sure that you're always ready for pressure.
30: I don't care what they throw at us. The quarterback is the key to all of this. And if
0: If we don't make him go the long, hard way every time, it can get very difficult. He's got it all.
3: One thing I'm told to watch is the Lions upping their defensive pressure with zone blitzes in hopes of tricking Josh Allen into turnovers or sacks. They had 86 defensive plays last week. They're undermanned, so they need to apply the pressure to avoid being burnt by Allen.
1: Bills opening up their home sweet home against the Lions in Buffalo. The calls we heard, 97 Rock and 97 won the ticket. Speaking of being at home, not in that wardrobe. That's next. 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
2: Houston sack, and that's going to do it. Michigan is going to get the win over number 11, Oklahoma.
4: 2-0. What should America know about this Michigan Wolverine football team? We're coming. We're coming.
1: Michigan picking up a key win over Oklahoma last weekend. Troy Bowles, linebacker for the Wolverines. Baker Mayfield, former quarterback for the Sooners. His coach in Tampa Bay is Todd Bowles, Troy's dad. Mayfield had a little friendly wager with his coach on the outcome of last weekend's game. Mayfield lost. So he showed up at Wednesday's press conference wearing a maize and blue number 18 Michigan practice jersey while his coach hummed the victors. Michigan fight song.
6: That hurts. That hurts real bad. It's been a rough couple days. Oh, damn, Todd.
7: Can you explain that for us?
6: Oklahoma versus Michigan. Todd's son was on the winning side of it, and the Sooners were not. And so, therefore, I squeezed into this little tank top.
7: To do. Buy that for you?
6: Nope. He's probably got something worse.
8: I mean, in all fairness, the yellow it's not a bad color on you.
6: Thanks, Jenna.
1: Baker Mayfield and the Buccaneers hosting the Browns, the team that drafted Mayfield number one overall in 2018, current Browns coach Todd Monken.
9: I don't get into how a person feels. We all feel the way we feel about certain situations in our life, and I don't blame him, just like he could never blame me the way I feel about certain things in our life. And listen, he's so competitive. He wants to beat everybody he plays. This just happens to be one where I'm sure there's a little bit there, but ultimately, he always wants to play well. I think that's, again, you'll have to speak to him, but I've never been around him where he didn't want to compete and fight like hell to win, so this just happens to be one other piece of it. Well, first off, he's highly intelligent. You could just get the beginning of a call out of your mouth and he's already got it down. He wants the game plan early so he can look at it at home. So he comes in the building prepared. On the field, he's just highly, highly competitive. And he holds himself to a high standard and he holds others to a high standard, which is everything you're looking for in a player. I guess just in a human being in general.
1: Browns, of course, dealing with their own quarterback situation. Deshaun Watson, shaky in week one, getting the start in week two nonetheless. Does he have to play well this week to also start in week three?
9: I wouldn't say that. I just, I always expect our players to play well. I wouldn't put him out there if I didn't. So I expect him to play really well. And there were moments Sunday that he did. And there were moments we did a really good job offensively. And there were moments we didn't. And there were moments we didn't coach well enough. There was moments we didn't play well enough. I don't get too far ahead because really what matters most is that we have a great Wednesday.
10: Yeah, man, I think the media has this expectation that I'm supposed to throw 400 yards and 5 touchdowns every week. So until that happens, I guess it's going to be the same situation. So again, my job is to make sure I'm operating well so we can try to get a win and keep moving forward from there.
1: Speculation has been Deshaun Watson was handed the keys to the offense for the first two games that they would be playing on the road.
11: I believe the Cleveland Browns made the right decision at quarterback this week. And here's why. Once you have made the decision initially to start Deshaun Watson, there is no logic in my mind to replacing him after one game and walking Shedeur Sanders into this week on the road at Tampa, where all of the conversation starting today and tomorrow is going to be about Baker Mayfield and the Browns and the breakup and what happened, et cetera, et cetera. And that because of the fact they know they're not going anywhere this season. Bring him home against Carolina on September 27th to a hero's welcome. Deshaun Watson is going to play in his last game as a Brown this week. I think that is pretty obvious. He will never, in my mind, take another snap as a Cleveland Brown after this week.
1: Browns, Buccaneers, Sunday in Tampa. Browns host Carolina in week three. Sunday in Dallas, Cowboys and Commanders. Dallas coming off the loss to the Giants earlier on the Golics.
12: The defense will come around to how they're going to come around. And I don't know where that's going to be. I don't know. They were last in defense. Will they still be in the 20s? Will they be in the teens? Will they be in the upper half? I don't know where it's going to end up. But to me, you can talk all the defense you want. That's still a work in progress. To me, it was the offense.
1: Yeah.
12: The offense had under 300 yards of total offense. The offense averaged under 4 yards a carry.
1: And the Cowboys wind up losing at the Meadowlands to the Giants in the week one primetime matchup as well. Straight ahead, speaking of football, we had a curveball thrown at us for this weekend's big college matchup. That's next. It's ESPN Radio.
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1: Guardians beat the White Sox. They leapfrog Chicago into first place in the division. Aaron Judge leaves the Yankees game in the sixth inning. Blake Snell leaves the Dodgers game in the first. And will we even see LSU's quarterback this weekend?
32: Lane Kiffin is going to be as big a villain as we've ever seen.
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2: fist from Lane Kiffin, the new head coach here in Baton Rouge.
3: I told the players, you don't have anything to worry about. If there's just going to be so much attention, hatred, everything on me, I said, you just get to go play.
4: He bailed out on a team that had a chance to win the national championship.
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6: It's LSU versus the world right now.
1: And it is a huge matchup in Oxford on Saturday. Lane Kiffin returns to Ole Miss. LSU goes in facing the Rebels in a top 10 matchup. But Wednesday night came the bombshell. LSU is listing starting quarterback Sam Leavitt is doubtful for the game at Ole Miss. He played in the win over Louisiana Tech last weekend. Coach Lane Kiffin hasn't mentioned about any injuries. Earlier on Amber and Ian, our Ian Fitzsimmons.
7: Stop. Honey, hush. Sam Leavitt, doubtful.
8: He's playing in the game.
7: Lane being Lane. Like, oh, you're going to serve my guy's papers today? I'll tell you what, honey. Here comes the official injury report. Start preparing for our backup quarterback, right? Because maybe Sam goes, maybe he doesn't. Maybe he has some phantom injury, maybe he doesn't. To me, this is all about Lane being Lane. And going back to Oxford, there is zero doubt in my mind Sam Leavitt is a starting quarterback for LSU at Ole Miss.
1: According to the policies in the SEC, doubtful means unlikely to play due to significant concerns. Describes a player as having a 25% chance to play. The policy says acts of gamesmanship intended to hide a student athlete's true participation status is prohibited. Anything misleading could result in fines up to $100,000, as well as what the conference calls accountability measures for head coaches. SEC Commissioner Greg Sankey has the discretion to administer those penalties. As for the game on Saturday, would a win mean more to LSU or Ole Miss? Our Harry Douglas.
17: It will mean more to the Ole Miss Rebels. They're feeling like the child that got abandoned in the household right now. Lane Kiffin up and said, you know what? I'm going somewhere else to another family that I love more because I feel like they're better than the family that I have right here in Oxford, Mississippi. So a guy like Trinidad Chambliss, a guy like Kewan Lacy, Echols, Pete Golding as a coach as well, along with the coaching staff, they feel some type of way because they feel like they got left for dead, but they didn't get buried. What did Geno Smith say? A lot of people wrote me off, but I didn't write back. See, the Ole Miss Rebels, they don't want to hear anything about, hey, no nonsense, no nothing. They're thinking one way, and one way only right now. Please beat LSU so we can show our rump. If they beat the LSU Tigers, are you talking about crossing the line? Freddie, they going to double dutch, hopscotch, dive head first over that line. And they going to take it to a whole nother level. They feel some type of way right now.
1: Sure.
17: They really do. And I'm talking about, even though they believe in Pete Golding as their head coach and the players on that team and the whole nine, there are a lot of people that feel some type of way within that organization not because Lane Kiffin made the decision to go to LSU.
1: Sure.
17: I think the circus around it all.
1: It has been a high-profile situation, LSU going to Ole Miss, regardless of the outcome. We'll be able to tell the feelings from the fans in Oxford earlier on Unsportsmanlike, our Michelle Smallman.
25: Respect is earned, and oftentimes disrespect is earned. Lane Kiffin leaving 2 days after the regular season finale and leaving those players and that university and that program the way that he did, the disrespect that he's going to feel this weekend is earned. He asked for it by the manner in which he left them. So I expect this crowd to be fiery, unrelenting. I expect them to be loud, and he's going to have to wear that. Of course, we don't want anything bad to happen, and I think having the increased security is wise because people are tailgating, maybe not in their right mind. Don't do anything dumb, people. But Lane Kiffin is walking into likely his own personal hell, or at least his own personal football hell, with the way that they are going to just jaw at him all game long.
1: Ole Miss, LSU, Saturday, 7:30 Eastern. On ABC. Right now, SportsCenter all night. There is a quarterback we know we won't be seeing this weekend. Seahawks coach Mike McDonald.
26: Sam's going to be out this game. Drew will start for us. Don't anticipate putting him on IR or anything like that, but we'll just kind of reevaluate every day and reevaluate next week, and we'll go from there, but I won't play this week.
1: It was initially called a hip injury for Sam Darnold, but then described as a glute. Not expected to be an injury that'll keep him out for long, but he's not yet ready to return. Matchup against Arizona this weekend. Drew Lock in line to make his first start for Seattle since 2023. Falcons coach Kevin Stefanski has a questionable quarterback situation as well.
0: You have a QB yet for this week?
9: We will have a quarterback, yes, for this week. Not yet, but we'll work through that this week.
0: What do you need to see between now, tomorrow, choose who you want there?
9: I'd say we're working through it. I'm not ruling anyone out. Tua's not going to practice today, but he's getting better. Cooper and Mike will practice today, so we'll work through it.
10: All of us on the coaching staff, on the medical staff, all of our players, Mike in this case, want to always do what's best for our players. And I feel really, really confident in the plan going back to when I first got here and how Mike was working off the field and working in the training room. And I think what you've seen is a progression of all of that. So I feel confident that as he progresses and gets ready, we'll let you guys know. But a big part of that is practice and then practice the next day and those type of things. So we'll continue to take this day to day and make decisions. And I'll make decisions that are best for the football team.
1: Falcons facing a division game this weekend against Carolina. Kevin Stefanski saying he's not ruling anybody out. As for Cincinnati, Joe Burrow dealing with back tightness.
11: I think everything is so important to me. I'm going to do what it takes to be out there. If I'm not getting surgery, I'll be out there.
12: I feel good. It's a normal game day soreness, that's for sure, but I'll be right.
13: Hey, you have a fight on Sunday?
12: I don't know specifically what play. I didn't really start feeling until after the game. That's typically how it happens.
14: Do you plan to practice the rest of the week, or is it going to be something where you're just going to rest in?
12: We'll see how we feel tomorrow.
13: Shoulder?
12: Back tightness.
13: How does that affect your preparation for the week?
12: It shouldn't really. We get a lot of mental reps, and we walk through a lot of plays, so I'll be all right.
13: Is there any part of you that doesn't start playing on Sunday out of caution?
12: No. That's ridiculous.
1: Joe Burrow expecting to play against Houston this week. SportsCenter All Night, ESPN Radio. Among the matchups on Sunday, Vikings are in Chicago. Speaking of divisional matchups, they'll face the Bears and Chicago's potent offense. Bears quarterback Caleb Williams.
15: I think is scoring every drive is our mindset. I think that's the potential of us, and that's internal. That's an internal expectation. That's an internal feeling, just of what we have up front, out wide, and in the backfield. It's an expectation from ourselves to be able to go out there and score every time and figure out ways to help the defense. I mean, that's our part to help this team, help special teams, and all of that is scoring points as many as we can, and so on as many drives that we have. And so that's our challenge. That's what I mean by that. To be able to do that, it can't have penalties. We can't have all these the mishaps and things like that.
1: Bears, of course, dropped 59 on Carolina last weekend. They also gave up three dozen points. ESPN analyst Herm Edwards.
18: There was 1,000 yards of offense total. 1,000. The score was, by the way, 59-37. You know how hard that is to watch? And I've been in some games like that as a head coach where it got away defensively. And when the players came in to watch the tape, I said, hey, I'm going to tell you something. No coach is going in the room with you guys. You go in there as a defense, and you watch it. I can't watch.
19: If you were a Bears fan, would you feel good about that game?
18: Oh, the Bears fan, they're going crazy right now. But let me ask you something. When you say the Chicago Bears.
19: You think defense. Monsters
18: thank you.
19: Midway.
18: Yeah. Thank you.
19: Did not
18: I'm not saying you can't score. But guys, when you play like this, your defense has no chance. Because what happens is you continue to just press the button, and that defense of yours is getting wore out, man. And it'll catch up to you eventually when you get a certain lead. But see, no one could stop anybody in this. No one played defense. It was just one of those back and forth. The Carolina Panthers scored 37 points.
1: We'll see what the Vikings do against Chicago on Sunday. We'll see what Chicago's offense does as well. Also Sunday in Foxborough, Patriots and Steelers. ESPN Patriots reporter Mike Reese.
2: Drake May acknowledged it was tougher to move on from a season-opening loss in which he threw three fourth-quarter interceptions. He had more time to think about it than the usual 24 hours. But he said he's decisively on to Pittsburgh, and his focus is clear.
16: My position is built on split-second decisions, and that's football. You know, it's a game of inches. It's a game of decisions in an instant. And I think you get to, you know, see, you know, the consequences when you don't, you know, make the right one, and you try to force one, or you try to maybe push it down the field. And I think, you know, that's, you know, something that, like you say, you learn from. But, you know, honestly, you know, we're learning from it at this point. You know, it needs to be a habit. And I think that's the purpose of practicing and getting in the mindset and knowing, you know, what, you know, I need to do to help this team win.
20: I think that there's a difference between, we've said this, being reckless and being aggressive. We want to be aggressive. That's how we want to play. But we also have to make great decisions when there's, you know, a look or something that maybe would take a certain play away.
2: Something that could help boost May? Speedy running back Travion Henderson, who missed the opener with an ankle injury, was a full participant in practice on Wednesday. In Foxborough, Mike Reese, ESPN.
21: Aaron Rodgers is throwing his age. Almost. The 42-year-old quarterback threw the ball 40 times in the Steelers' win against the Atlanta Falcons. And afterward, Coach Mike McCarthy said that they would like their offense to be a little bit more balanced, that he'd like to increase the number of runs from 18 to between 25 and 30. But if you ask Aaron Rodgers, he's perfectly fine with how the offensive game plan panned out against the Falcons.
22: Yeah, the consistency and the balance stuff is all for, talking head fodder. It's all about winning the game, whether you got to throw it 40 times or run it 40 times. So I'm not worried about the balance. Balance comes naturally. If you're getting a chance to be ahead of teams, you're going to get more run opportunities. If you don't have 5-3 and outs, you get more run opportunities too. So I'm not worried about that.
21: The balance might resolve itself naturally, but one area Mike McCarthy definitely focused on this week is third down. The Steelers were just 3 of 13 on third downs against the Atlanta Falcons, and a lot of that was a byproduct of missed connections between Rodgers and DK Metcalf. Now, Rodgers pointed out that there were a number of DPIs that he felt like were not called on some of those plays, but at least one, Metcalf dropped the pass. Even so, Rodgers still expressed confidence in his wide receiver and said, "I'm going to keep feeding him." In Pittsburgh, Brooke Pryor, ESPN.
1: Aaron Rodgers and the Steelers in New England to face the Patriots Sunday afternoon, 1 o'clock Eastern game. SportsCenter all night, ESPN Radio back to baseball, and a day after clinching the NL Central, Milwaukee tacks on another win.
23: The 2-2 to Yelich. And a liner down the left field line. A fair ball. It hits off the sidewall. Churio is in. Around third is Bowers. He will score. A two-run single for Yelich. And the Brewers have flipped this game back into their favor. It is 5-4 Milwaukee.
1: 620 WTMJ. Brewers with the 5-4 win. Their 95th win of the season, tied for the fourth most in franchise history. They have a 2.5 game lead on the Rays for the best record in Major League Baseball. At the top of the NL wild card, still the Cubs.
24: And the pitch on the way, driven in the air, deep right field. It's got a chance. Gone. Another home run for Pete. His 44th of the year. A drive over the 368 sign in right center. 44 homers. 105 runs batted in.
1: Cubs Radio Network. Cubs double up the Braves 8-4. Pete Crow Armstrong, two homers. 44 now on the season. Most in the season by a lefty in franchise history. 44 homers, tying him with Ernie Banks for the most in a season by a Cubs player aged 24 or younger. Cubs double up the Braves. They lead the Phillies by a half game for the first NL wildcard spot. Phillies shutting out the Nationals 3-0. Zach Wheeler goes 7 innings, striking out 5. Fourth straight game with at least 6 innings and at most 1 earned run. This was a 3-0 shutout, the Phillies' 18th shutout of the season. As for the third wildcard spot, Padres still hold that.
23: 0-1, the pitch. Salas hits it in the air, deep down the right field line. Beck is back, into the corner, looking up. This one, gonna go! Second of the night for Ethan Salas. Just over the out-of-town scoreboard at Coors Field. A two-run homer here in the fifth. Big night, Padres. Big night, Salas. It's 8-1.
1: Two homers for him, three RBI. Padres, a 9-3 win over the Rockies, 97-3. The Fan, Salas, youngest player in Padres history with a multi-homer game, surpassing Fernando Tatis. Padres have won 9 of their last 10. Well, what are the Dodgers going to do moving forward? That's next. Sports Center All Night continues. It's ESPN Radio.
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1: 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Longest active win streak in Major League Baseball belongs to the Rays. 4-3 win over the A's on Wednesday. Fifth straight win. They lead the Yankees by 4.5, but they lose Aaron Judge, who strikes out twice before leaving in the sixth. ESPN's Eduardo Perez.
2: Let's not forget that Aaron Judge came back after those 84 games, after 100 days of not being able to go he didn't do rehab in the minor leagues. He went straight to playing the games. And then when you do that, you're on your feet a lot more, and you are going to be sore. Now, what have the Yankees been able to do? Well, they've been able to go out, play him one game, give him a day off, play him another day, give him a day off, but still you're on your feet and you are going, those are natural sorenesses. And I think Aaron Judge knows his body really well. Aaron Boone played the game. He's managed the game for so long. He understands also that what's important is to get Aaron Judge ready for the postseason, and that's getting his at-bats, but he's going through the rehab right now as we speak at the major league level and not at the minor league level like Wilson Contreras did with the Boston Red Sox, who missed less time, but he did go down for a rehab assignment.

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1: 51-10 feels like the clear end of the Dabo Swinney championship era at Clemson. And to be very clear about this, that era being over doesn't necessarily mean Dabo Swinney's not the head coach in 2027. But it felt like we were watching the dismantling of what was left of the Clemson national championship dynasty from the mid-teens, where they won titles in 2016 and 2018.
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3: And the Blue Jays win. They'll salvage this series.
4: 5-1 the final over the Tigers. A walk would have brought the potential tying run to the plate, but instead, ABS challenge, it's a walk-off.
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5: Number 5.
4: A day after having their 8-game win streak snapped, the Padres hold their ground in the race for the third wild card spot of the National League, getting back in the win column. 97.3 the fan.
7: 0-1 the pitch. Salas hits it in the air, deep down the right field line. Beck is back into the corner, looking up. This one, gonna go! Second of the night for Ethan Salas. Just over the out-of-town scoreboard at Coors Field. A two-run homer here in the fifth. Big night, Padres. Big night, Salas. It's 8-1.
5: Number 4.
4: Yankees lose Aaron Judge to tightness in his leg in the sixth. They lose the game in the 13th. Treasure Island Baseball Network.
8: Ground ball up the middle, off the mound. Going to be fielded and missed by the shortstop. Kiesel's going to come around third. Throw to the plate, not in time. Twins walk off the Yankees. Carantini's going to get mobbed at first base. The shortstop, Lombard, just flat out missed it. Went under his glove. Kiesel going to third base, slid, popped up, and then easily scored the winning run.
5: Number 3.
4: Cubs maintain their half-game lead on the Phillies for the top wild card spot in the National League. PCA with numbers 43 and 44. Cubs Radio Network.
9: And the pitch on the way, driven in the air, deep right field. It's got a chance. Gone. Another home run for Pete. His 44th of the year. A drive over the 368 sign in right center. 44 homers. 105 runs batted in.
5: Number 2.
4: Orioles win again in New York. Pete Alonso homers again in New York. That was in the first. In the third, WBAL.
10: There's Samuel Basile. He hits the first pitch. Screaming straightaway center field. Ewing at the wall. Goodbye! O's have done it again. They've gone back to back. Sam, bam, in the ballpark. And he's made it 6-0.
5: Number 1.
4: Remember this summer when we were all celebrating America's 250th? That was the last time Cleveland had the outright lead in the American League Central. Until Wednesday. Tom Hamilton, WTAM.
10: The pitch.
6: Swing out and hammered. High, deep to right. Away, back and gone. Oh, my. Petey helping with a jog of a lifetime. A three-run home run deep into the lower deck and right. A majestic blast. And the Guardians are back on top. 5-3.
4: Guardians with a half-game lead on the White Sox. Quarterback status, LSU. Let's see. Undetermined? That's next. It's ESPN Radio.
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8: Hey, it's Evan Cohen. 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
10: Coming up on SportsCenter All Night. The Dodgers trying to lock up their 13th NL West title in 14 years.
16: This ball is stroked to right field and deep, heading toward the wall. It is off the base of the wall. Mookie already around second. He's going to get waved home. He touches third. On his way to the plate, the relay throw is late. Mookie scores standing up.
10: The Bills get set for their Highmark Stadium debut on Thursday Night Football.
17: I understand that, you know, it's the first official, you know, seasonal game in there. We're not really focused on that. We're just focused on short week, playing against a tough opponent, trying to have the best week possible, putting together a good week of preparation, a good game plan, going out there and executing on Thursday.
10: A division race with more ups and downs than an elevator.
16: And he drives one deep, and that baby will go! A three-run homer, Tommy Pham! That's why he's here.
10: The injury bug bites a plethora of players.
18: It shouldn't really get a lot of mental reps. We walk through a lot of plays, so I'll be all right.
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10: Plus, how do you follow up 300?
20: Alonso hits this high in the air, left field, forget about it. There's number 301 into the second deck, right on cue for the Polar Bear.
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23: 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Big rivalry game this weekend. And Wednesday, we were blindsided with some news. That's in 4 minutes. Baseball, a couple of tight division races in the American League, including the AL West. Astros beginning the day with a lead in the division, but...
0: pitch, swing, and a line drive deep down the right field line. That ball is gone! A two-run homer for John Rave, and the Royals take a 2-0 lead here in the fourth inning.
23: Royals with a 5-2 win over the Astros, 96-5, the fan... Jeremy Peña, 3-for-4, 10th three-hit game this season, second straight three-hit game, but it comes in the loss for the Astros. Astros losing, Texas facing the Red Sox takes advantage.
1: As Miller, out of the stretch, comes home with the 1-1, line drive left field, base hit. Berger is home. Nimmo rounding third. The throw is offline. Nimmo scores standing up. Two-run single for Ezekiel Duran, and the Rangers lead 6-3.
23: 105-3, the fan. Rangers go on to a 7-3 win over the Red Sox. Fourth straight win for Texas. Longest win streak since the beginning of August, which was also four straight wins. Rangers with the win and the Astros loss tie them for first place in the American League West. Although the Astros do own the tiebreakers. AL West, though, a dead heat. As for the American League Central,
2: down the 0-2. Swung and ripped to left down the line. Fair ball into the corner. Here comes Rocchio. Kwan steps at third. Another double for Jose Ramirez. Oh, how do you think that feels for Jose? And the Guardians lead it 6-3. Here's the 1-2 pitch. Swing and a miss. Ball game. First place belongs to the Guardians. They knock off the Chicago White Sox by a final score of 6-3.
23: Tom Hamilton, WTAM. Guardians move a half game ahead of Chicago in the American League Central. First time they've held the outright lead in the division since July 3rd. Guardians with the win as they beat the White Sox 6-3 and take the division lead. Chicago, a 5-12 record in their last 17 games dating back to August 30th. That's the most losses in baseball over that span. SportsCenter All Night, ESPN Radio, National League. Dodgers still looking for their 13th NL West title in the last 14 seasons. They fall to the Reds on Wednesday, and they see Blake Snell leave the game after the first inning due to tightness in his left groin.
3: I felt good all day, and then the second to last pitch of the bullpen, I threw a slider, and then I felt like it grabbed. So I was like, all right, let's see what we can do. I threw one more pitch, and then went out to get to the dugout, and then I was warming up, and I was like, it just doesn't feel that great. So I was like, we'll see if Boy can get through, and then I was just kind of talking with myself throughout that first inning, and I was going to try to get through five, but I just knew I didn't really have a good shot at doing that and remaining healthy. So after the first inning, I went down, talked with Dave, Mark, Thomas, and that's what we thought was best. But I'll see where I'm at day to day, but yeah, I should be good. Yeah, because I've had this, you know, the groin, I've strained it four different times, so I'm aware if I kept pitching, I definitely would have strained it. So for me to stop, that's a first. Maybe I'm growing up, I don't know, but that was definitely the right move. And next couple of days, we'll see where we're at and then go from there. But I think I'll be good to go, yeah.
23: Blake Snell allowed one hit on 19 pitches. 10 of those 19 pitches were strikes, but he leaves in the first inning. Dodgers wind up losing to the Reds 6-2. Dodgers could have clinched the NL West with a win, or Padres lost. Padres wound up beating the Rockies. SportsCenter All Night, ESPN Radio. Blake Snell, not the only player to leave his game early. Yankees and Twins will start at the end because it went 13.
22: Ground ball up the middle, off the mound. Going to be fielded and missed by the shortstop. Kiesel's going to come around third. Throw to the plate, not in time. Twins walk off the Yankees. Carantini's going to get mobbed at first base. The shortstop, Lombard, just flat out missed it. Went under his glove. Kiesel going to third base, slid, popped up, and then easily scored the winning run.
23: Treasure Island Baseball Network Twins, the 5-4 win in 13. In this one, Aaron Judge 0-for-2 with a couple of strikeouts. left the game in the sixth inning.
4: When did you first start feeling something in your lower leg?
5: There in the first inning. Try to kind of play it off and see how long we go, because these games are important down the stretch. But kind of talking it over, thought it would be the right move to come out so, you know, we don't cost the team on the field or cost the team on the base path.
6: What's your level of concern considering you thought it was wise to come out?
5: You know, we're ramping up. You know, we're still trying to ramp up. So there's going to be little things like this that come up. And I feel like you deal with this every spring training. You know, usually start of the season, once you kind of start ramping up again, things pop up. Hopefully it's just one little thing, and then we're back out there soon.
23: Aaron Judge leaves early, and the Yankees wind up losing 5-4 in 13 innings. Speaking of New York, quite the week in Queens. For the visitors,
20: Alonso hits this high in the air, left field, forget about it. There's number 301 into the second deck, right on cue for the Polar Bear.
23: On Tuesday, he hit number 300, a game-tying shot in the top of the ninth for the Orioles. Number 301 coming in the first inning on Wednesday. Wouldn't be the last of Baltimore's offense. They go on to a 7-1 win over the Mets. Pete Alonso homering on Tuesday and Wednesday against his former team. Heard it on WBAL. He has two homers at Citi Field this season. Since July 1st, Mets first baseman have a combined one home run at Citi Field. Jared Young did it. Pete Alonso, home run number 37 of the season, number 301 after 300 on Tuesday, which resulted in a curtain call, of course, for him as a visitor. ESPN analyst Eduardo Perez.
7: You look at the New York Mets fans, and they are appreciative of the 7 years that Pete Alonso spent here at Citi Field. And the one thing that they know is that Pete loves homers, and they got it. They got the home run from him in the first at-bat tonight, and it was on a hanging, breaking pitch. And that's what Pete Alonso did as a Met. That's what he's continued to do as a Baltimore Oriole. And I love how he is still focused on, yes, I have 301. Home runs, but what's important to him right now is that there's still life and there's still opportunity for the Baltimore Orioles to get in, and he knows that they have the talent to be able to sneak in and get in a hot run. Now, there's a lot of measures that have to happen for that to become reality, but Pete Alonso is doing his best to lead, and the fans here saw that for those 7 years, and that's why they came out to see Pete hit homers.
23: Mets fans with that love fest in Queens for Alonso, perhaps earlier on Sportsmanlike, Evan Cohen saying there was another side to it.
9: That was a peaceful protest by Mets fans of David Stearns, the general manager, who I thought was going to be unbelievable. I was wrong so far. And the owner of the team, Steve Cohen, who I thought was going to be unbelievable. I was wrong so far. And we embarrassed ourselves last night with this peaceful protest. I'm sorry. You cannot, under any circumstance, root for an opposing team, even if it's Pete Alonso. I hated that last night. That was a peaceful protest. And then, oh, by the way, they lost in extra innings on an inside the park 3-run home run.
23: Orioles are within 2.5 games of the White Sox for the third and final wild card spot in the American League. Two teams in front of them as well, Texas and Toronto. 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
27: 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I said, you just get to go play. The pressure's on them.
23: Huge matchup in Oxford on Saturday. Lane Kiffin returning. LSU facing Ole Miss in a top 10 matchup. But how about this? Wednesday night, surprise, just days before the showdown, LSU is listing starting quarterback Sam Levitt as doubtful for the game at Ole Miss. He played in the win over Louisiana Tech last weekend. Coach Lane Kiffin has not mentioned anything about Levitt dealing with any injuries. But then Wednesday night, he's listed as doubtful, not even questionable. Earlier on ESPN Radio on game night, our Q Myers and Emmett Golden.
28: I hate that my first reaction was,
11: I don't believe him. I hate that. That was literally my first reaction was, nah, this is Lane trying to pull a fast one. And Sam, you know, the day before the game is going to be fine. And I shouldn't feel like that. Mm-hmm. Like, you know, if they list him as doubtful, I should respect him and go, oh, man, that's a big deal, because it is.
12: Right.
11: So I will take their word for it. But just being honest with our audience, my first reaction, I was skeptical. But with
12: you're
11: this
12: not the only person who thought that, so don't feel
11: okay.
12: bad. Don't,
11: yeah.
12: You're not the only person who thought
11: right,
12: that.
11: Because I didn't believe
12: it. Could be some gamesmanship. Uh-huh. I would think, though, man, and look, I'm an NFL guy. Yeah. Remember the 49ers got real dinged, two seasons ago because they kind of, didn't.
11: Yeah, finesse.
12: Weren't truthful. Yeah, finesse. Right. That's a great way to put it. Finesse the injury report. You just really can't do that in the NFL, but it sounds like some believe that there could be some gamesmanship by Lane.
11: And I believe even the Ravens got fined last year, for manipulating the injury report or not being forthcoming. If Leavitt doesn't play, I think that changes a lot. I also think it kind of gives LSU an excuse if they don't, win. But that is a huge development for arguably the biggest game in college sports this Saturday.
12: This, to me, man, just adds another layer, right? Like, if this one didn't have enough storylines, mm-hmm. now all of a sudden the quarterback is listed as doubtful. You know, just a couple days away from the game, from the kickoff, from the highly anticipated, return of Lane. Like, I don't think there is any excuses if you're LSU. You have to win this one, or else there's so much egg on Lane Kiffin's face. I just feel like this has got to be an actual injury. You don't need an extra layer just because, well, I'm just going to try to be clever and throw some gamesmanship and say my quarterback's banged up.
11: I just wouldn't put anything past Lane Kiffin. And I hate that. I hate that that's my initial reaction. I want to take everybody for their word, but I was skeptical.
23: As for the keys to keep an eye on for the game this Saturday, ESPN analyst Dusty Dvorak.
13: I think it's the LSU defense. Look, as much as we talk about Lane Kiffin and his offense, it's Blake Baker and this LSU defense. They're flying around playing fast, playing physical, lead college football in total yards and sacks. 12 sacks so far this season. Prince Willamontanielen, who was at Ole Miss a year ago, has got 5 of those. I think him and the rest of this defensive front are going to do a good job keeping Trinidad Trambliss in the pocket, making life very difficult on him. As much as we're going to talk about offense in this game, for me, the difference is the LSU defense. And as great as that atmosphere is going to be, and it's going to be as good as there is in all of sports, I actually think the villain comes in to Oxford with that defense and gets the victory on Saturday night.
23: That atmosphere includes ESPN College Game Day. The game itself we'll see on ABC 7:30 Eastern. Before we get to the big college football weekend, there's week 2 of the NFL kicking off.
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15: And week 2 kicks off with the Lions visiting the Bills on Thursday Night Football. Also the opener for the new Highmark Stadium.
16: We've been in there a few times now, so it's not a new environment. I understand that, it's the first official seasonal game in there. We're not really focused on that. We're just focused on short week, playing against a tough opponent, a good game plan, going out there and executing on Thursday.
17: We can allow the environment to change, but we can't. I hope that we approach Thursday as it's the most important game of the season because it's the next one. And if we make it about more than it is, then I'm not doing a good enough job. And usually that's not going to end with the right result.
19: If he's down the field and I'm scrambling around, I'm looking left, and then I don't even see DJ over there. But I'm going to look right and just launch it.
28: Wide open is Moore, and he makes the catch on the sideline and jogs into the end zone for a 43-yard touchdown.
19: So it's just this comfort zone to know that even if I'm not going to him originally, I'm going to find him at some point.
29: I don't know how to make the Detroit defense in week 1, because I really believe that they were in place. They just didn't make one play on a football.
30: Chuck, end zone, and it is incomplete. Yes. Ball game over. Detroit Lions win. Lions come up with a play at the end when they absolutely had to have it.
29: Are they going
30: to
29: do that versus DJ? Are they going to do that versus Kincaid? They're going to commit to stopping, the run. They do that by numbers. Detroit just puts everybody down at the football. I think for Josh, it's making sure that you're always ready for pressure.
31: I don't care what they throw at us. The quarterback is the key to all of this. And if we don't make him go the long, hard way every time, it can get very difficult. He's got it all.
32: One thing I'm told to watch is the Lions upping their defensive pressure with zone blitzes in hopes of tricking Josh Allen into turnovers or sacks. They had 86 defensive plays last week. They're undermanned, so they need to apply the pressure to avoid being burnt by Allen.
23: 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The calls we heard, 97 Rock and 97.1 The Ticket. Speaking of being at home, not in that wardrobe. That's next. 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
23: Guardians beat the White Sox. They leapfrog Chicago into first place in the division. Aaron Judge leaves the Yankees game in the sixth inning. Blake Snell leaves the Dodgers game in the first. And will we even see LSU's quarterback this weekend?
25: Lane Kiffin is going to be as big a villain as we've ever seen.
26: Ole Miss needs to win more and try to show their anger.
1: Throws right up the middle. 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A
7: from Lane Kiffin, the new head coach here in Baton Rouge.
9: I told the players, you don't have anything to worry about. If there's just going to be so much attention, hatred, everything on me, I said, you just get to go play.
10: He bailed out on a team that had a chance to win the national championship.
11: He is the one that left them behind.
12: It's LSU versus the world right now.
23: And it is a huge matchup in Oxford on Saturday. Lane Kiffin returns to Ole Miss. LSU goes in facing the Rebels in a top 10 matchup. But Wednesday night came the bombshell. LSU is listing starting quarterback Sam Leavitt is doubtful for the game at Ole Miss. He played in the win over Louisiana Tech last weekend. Coach Lane Kiffin hasn't mentioned about any injuries. Earlier on Amber and Ian, our Ian Fitzsimmons.
13: Stop. Honey, hush. Sam Leavitt, doubtful.
14: He's playing in the game.
13: Lane being Lane. Like, oh, you're going to serve my guy's papers today? I'll tell you what, honey. Here comes the official injury report. Start preparing for our backup quarterback, right? Because maybe Sam goes, maybe he doesn't. Maybe he has some phantom injury, maybe he doesn't. To me, this is all about Lane being Lane. And going back to Oxford, there is zero doubt in my mind Sam Leavitt is a starting quarterback for LSU at Ole Miss.
23: According to the policies in the SEC, doubtful means unlikely to play due to significant concerns. Describes a player as having a 25% chance to play. The policy says acts of gamesmanship intended to hide a student athlete's true participation status is prohibited. Anything misleading could result in fines up to $100,000, as well as what the conference calls accountability measures for head coaches. SEC Commissioner Greg Sankey has the discretion to administer those penalties. As for the game on Saturday, would a win mean more to LSU or Ole Miss? Our Harry Douglas.
15: It will mean more to the Ole Miss Rebels. They're feeling like the child that got abandoned in the household right now. Lane Kiffin up and said, you know what? I'm going somewhere else to another family that I love more because I feel like they're better than the family that I have right here in Oxford, Mississippi. So a guy like Trinidad Chambliss, a guy like Kewan Lacy, Echols, Pete Golding as a coach as well, along with the coaching staff, they feel some type of way because they feel like they got left for dead, but they didn't get buried. What did Geno Smith say? A lot of people wrote me off, but I didn't write back. See, the Ole Miss Rebels, they don't want to hear anything about, hey, no nonsense, no nothing. They're thinking one way, and one way only right now. Please beat LSU so we can show our rump. If they beat the LSU Tigers, are you talking about crossing the line? Freddie, they going to double dutch, hopscotch, dive head first over that line. And they going to take it to a whole nother level. They feel some type of way right now.
23: Sure.
15: They really do. And I'm talking about, even though they believe in Pete Golding as their head coach and the players on that team and the whole nine, there are a lot of people that feel some type of way within that organization not because Lane Kiffin made the decision to go to LSU.
23: Sure.
15: I think the circus around it all.
23: It has been a high-profile situation, LSU going to Ole Miss, regardless of the outcome. We'll be able to tell the feelings from the fans in Oxford earlier on Sportsmanlike, our Michelle Smallman.
16: Respect is earned, and oftentimes disrespect is earned. Lane Kiffin leaving 2 days after the regular season finale and leaving those players and that university and that program the way that he did, the disrespect that he's going to feel this weekend is earned. He asked for it by the manner in which he left them. So I expect this crowd to be fiery, unrelenting. I expect them to be loud, and he's going to have to wear that. Of course, we don't want anything bad to happen, and I think having the increased security is wise because people are tailgating, maybe not in their right mind. Don't do anything dumb, people. But Lane Kiffin is walking into likely his own personal hell, or at least his own personal football hell, with the way that they are going to just jaw at him all game long.
23: Ole Miss, LSU, Saturday, 7:30 Eastern. On ABC. Right now, SportsCenter all night. There is a quarterback we know we won't be seeing this weekend. Seahawks coach Mike McDonald.
17: Sam's going to be out this game. Drew will start for us. Don't anticipate putting him on IR or anything like that, but we'll just kind of reevaluate every day and reevaluate next week, and we'll go from there. But I won't play this week.
23: It was initially called a hip injury for Sam Darnold, but then described as a glute. Not expected to be an injury that'll keep him out for long, but he's not yet ready to return.
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1: Guardians beat the White Sox. They leapfrog Chicago into first place in the division. Aaron Judge leaves the Yankees game in the sixth inning. Blake Snell leaves the Dodgers game in the first. And will we even see LSU's quarterback this weekend?
2: Lane Kiffin is going to be as big a villain as we've ever seen.
3: Ole Miss needs to win more and try to show their anger.
4: Throws right up the middle. Touchdown, LSU. A pump of a fist from Lane Kiffin, the new head coach here in Baton Rouge.
5: I told the players, you don't have anything to worry about. There's just going to be so much attention, hatred, everything on me. I said, you just get to go play.
6: He bailed out on a team that had a chance to win the national championship.
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8: It's LSU versus the world right now.
1: And it is a huge matchup in Oxford on Saturday. Lane Kiffin returns to Ole Miss. LSU goes in facing the Rebels in a top 10 matchup. But Wednesday night came the bombshell. LSU is listing starting quarterback Sam Leavitt as doubtful for the game at Ole Miss. He played in the win over Louisiana Tech last weekend. Coach Lane Kiffin hasn't mentioned about any injuries. Earlier on Amber and Ian, our Ian Fitzsimmons.
9: Stop. Honey, hush. Sam Leavitt, doubtful.
10: He's playing in the game.
9: Lane being Lane. Like, oh, you're going to serve my guy's papers today? I'll tell you what, honey. Here comes the official injury report. Start preparing for our backup quarterback, right? Because maybe Sam goes, maybe he doesn't. Maybe he has some phantom injury, maybe he doesn't. To me, this is all about Lane being Lane. And going back to Oxford, there is zero doubt in my mind Sam Leavitt is a starting quarterback for LSU at Ole Miss.
1: According to the policies in the SEC, doubtful means unlikely to play due to significant concerns. Describes a player as having a 25% chance to play. The policy says acts of gamesmanship intended to hide a student athlete's true participation status is prohibited. Anything misleading could result in fines up to $100,000, as well as what the conference calls accountability measures for head coaches. SEC Commissioner Greg Sankey has the discretion to administer those penalties. As for the game on Saturday, would a win mean more to LSU or Ole Miss? Our Harry Douglas.
11: It will mean more to the Ole Miss Rebels. They're feeling like the child that got abandoned in the household right now. Lane Kiffin up and said, you know what? I'm going somewhere else to another family that I love more because I feel like they're better than the family that I have right here in Oxford, Mississippi. So a guy like Trinidad Chambliss, a guy like Kewan Lacy, Echols, Pete Golding as a coach as well, along with the coaching staff, they feel some type of way because they feel like they got left for dead, but they didn't get buried. What did Geno Smith say? A lot of people wrote me off, but I didn't write back. See, the Ole Miss Rebels, they don't want to hear anything about, hey, no nonsense, no nothing. They're thinking one way, and one way only right now. Please beat LSU so we can show our rump. If they beat the LSU Tigers, are you talking about crossing the line? Freddie, they going to double dutch, hopscotch, dive head first over that line. And they're going to take it to a whole nother level. They feel some type of way right now.
12: Sure.
11: They really do. And I'm talking about, even though they believe in Pete Golding as their head coach and the players on that team and the whole nine, there are a lot of people that feel some type of way within that organization not because Lane Kiffin made the decision to go to LSU.
12: Sure.
11: I think the circus around it all.
1: It has been a high-profile situation, LSU going to Ole Miss, regardless of the outcome. We'll be able to tell the feelings from the fans in Oxford earlier on Sportsmanlike, our Michelle Smallman.
13: Respect is earned, and oftentimes disrespect is earned. Lane Kiffin leaving 2 days after the regular season finale and leaving those players and that university and that program the way that he did, the disrespect that he's going to feel this weekend is earned. He asked for it by the manner in which he left them. So I expect this crowd to be fiery, unrelenting. I expect them to be loud, and he's going to have to wear that. Of course, we don't want anything bad to happen, and I think having the increased security is wise because people are tailgating, maybe not in their right mind. Don't do anything dumb, people. But Lane Kiffin is walking into likely his own personal hell, or at least his own personal football hell, with the way that they are going to just jaw at him all game long.
1: Ole Miss, LSU, Saturday, 7:30 Eastern. On ABC. Right now, SportsCenter all night. There is a quarterback we know we won't be seeing this weekend. Seahawks coach Mike McDonald.
12: Sam's going to be out this game. Drew will start for us. Don't anticipate putting him on IR or anything like that, but we'll just kind of reevaluate every day and reevaluate next week, and we'll go from there, but he won't play this week.
1: It was initially called a hip injury for Sam Darnold, but then described as a glute. Not expected to be an injury that'll keep him out for long, but he's not yet ready to return. Matchup against Arizona this weekend. Drew Locke in line to make his first start for Seattle since 2023. Falcons coach Kevin Stefanski has a questionable quarterback situation as well.
14: You have a QB yet for this week?
15: We will have a quarterback, yes, for this week. Not yet, but we'll work through that this week.
14: What do you need to see between now and tomorrow? Choose who you want there.
15: I'd say we're working through it. I'm not ruling anyone out. Tua's not going to practice today, but he's getting better. Cooper and Mike will practice today, so we'll work through it.
16: All of us on the coaching staff, on the medical staff, all of our players, Mike in this case, want to always do what's best for our players. And I feel really, really confident in the plan going back to when I first got here and how Mike was working off the field and working in the training room. And I think what you've seen is a progression of all of that. So I feel confident that as he progresses and gets ready, we'll let you guys know. But a big part of that is practice and then practice the next day and those type of things. So we'll continue to take this day to day and make decisions. And I'll make decisions that are best for the football team.
1: Falcons facing a division game this weekend against Carolina. Kevin Stefanski saying he's not ruling anybody out. As for Cincinnati, Joe Burrow dealing with back tightness.
17: I think, you know, everything is so important to me. I'm going to do what it takes to be out there. If I'm not getting surgery, I'll be out there.
18: I feel good. It's a normal game day soreness, that's for sure, but I'll be right.
19: Hey, you have a play on Sunday?
18: No.
19: What kind of sources was? What kind of the hit, presumably, on that third down?
18: You know, I don't know specifically what play. I didn't really start feeling until after the game. That's typically how it happens.
20: Do you plan to practice the rest of the week, or is it going to be something where you're just going to rest it?
18: We'll see how we feel tomorrow.
19: Shoulder?
18: Back tightness.
19: How does that affect your preparation for the week?
18: It shouldn't really. We get a lot of mental reps, and we walk through a lot of plays, so I'll be all right.
19: Is there any part of you that doesn't start playing on Sunday out of caution?
18: No. What? That's ridiculous.
1: Joe Burrow expecting to play against Houston this week. SportsCenter all night, ESPN Radio. Among the matchups on Sunday, Vikings are in Chicago. Speaking of divisional matchups, they'll face the Bears and Chicago's potent offense. Bears quarterback Caleb Williams.
21: I think is scoring every drive is our mindset. I think that's the potential of us, and that's internal. That's an internal expectation. That's an internal feeling. Just what we have up front, out wide, and in the backfield. It's an expectation from ourselves to be able to go out there and score every time and figure out ways to help the defense. I mean, that's our part to help this team, help special teams, and all of that is scoring points as many as we can. And so on as many drives that we have. And so, you know, that's our challenge. I think that's what I mean by that. To be able to do that, it can't have penalties. We can't have all these, you know, the mishaps and things like that.
1: Bears, of course, dropped 59 on Carolina last weekend. They also gave up 36 points. ESPN analyst Herm Edwards.
22: There was 1,000 yards of offense total. 1,000. Yeah, the score was, by the way, 59-37. You know how hard that is to watch? And I've been in some games like that as a head coach where it got away defensively. And when the players came in to watch the tape, I said, hey, I'm going to tell you something. No coach is going in the room with you guys. You go in there as a defense, and you watch it. I can't watch it.
23: If you were a Bears fan, would you feel good about that game?
22: Oh, the Bears fan, they're going crazy right now. But let me ask you something. When you say the Chicago Bears,
0: you think defense. Monsters of the Midway.
22: Yeah. Thank you.
0: Did not.
22: I'm not saying you can't score, but guys, when you play like this, your defense has no chance. Because what happens is you continue to just press the button, and that defense of yours is getting wore out, man. And it'll catch up to you. Eventually, when you get a certain lead, but see, no one could stop anybody in this. No one played defense. It was just one of those back and forth. The Carolina Panthers scored 37 points.
1: We'll see what the Vikings do against Chicago on Sunday. We'll see what Chicago's offense does as well. Also Sunday in Foxborough, Patriots and Steelers. ESPN Patriots reporter Mike Reese.
2: Drake May acknowledged it was tougher to move on from a season-opening loss in which he threw three fourth-quarter interceptions. He had more time to think about it than the usual 24 hours. But he said he's decisively on to Pittsburgh, and his focus is clear.
3: My position is built on split-second decisions, and that's football. You know, it's a game of inches. It's a game of decisions in an instant. And I think you get to, you know, see, you know, the consequences when you don't, you'll make the right one and you try to force one, or you try to maybe push it down the field. And I think, you know, that's, you know, something that, like you say, you learn from. But, you know, honestly, you know, learning from it at this point, you know, it needs to be a habit. And I think that's the purpose of practicing and getting in the mindset and knowing, you know, what, you know, I need to do to help this team win.
23: I think that there's a difference between, we've said this, being reckless and being aggressive. We want to be aggressive. That's how we want to play. But we also have to make great decisions when there's, you know, a look or something that maybe would take a certain play away.
2: Something that could help boost May? Speedy running back Travion Henderson, who missed the opener with an ankle injury, was a full participant in practice on Wednesday. In Foxborough, Mike Reese, ESPN.
24: Aaron Rodgers is throwing his age. Almost. The 42-year-old quarterback threw the ball 40 times in the Steelers' win against the Atlanta Falcons. And afterward, Coach Mike McCarthy said that they would like their offense to be a little bit more balanced, that he'd like to increase the number of runs from 18 to between 25 and 30. But if you ask Aaron Rodgers, he's perfectly fine with how the offensive game plan panned out against the Falcons.
25: Yeah, the consistency and the balance stuff is all for, talking head fodder. It's all about winning the game, whether you got to throw it 40 times or run it 40 times. So I'm not worried about the balance. Balance comes naturally. If you're getting a chance to be ahead of teams, you're going to get more run opportunities. If you don't have 5-3 and outs, you get more run opportunities too. So I'm not worried about that.
24: The balance might resolve itself naturally, but one area Mike McCarthy definitely focused on this week is third down. The Steelers were just 3 of 13 on third downs against the Atlanta Falcons, and a lot of that was a byproduct of missed connections between Rodgers and DK Metcalf. Now, Rodgers pointed out that there were a number of DPIs that he felt like were not called on some of those plays, but at least one, Metcalf dropped the pass. Even so, Rodgers still expressed confidence in his wide receiver and said, "I'm going to keep feeding him." In Pittsburgh, Brooke Pryor, ESPN.
1: Aaron Rodgers and the Steelers in New England to face the Patriots Sunday afternoon, 1 o'clock Eastern game. SportsCenter all night, ESPN Radio back to baseball. And a day after clinching the NL Central, Milwaukee tacks on another win.
26: The 2-2 to Yelich. And a liner down the left field line. A fair ball. It hits off the sidewall. Churio is in. Around third is Bowers. He will score. A two-run single for Yelich. And the Brewers have flipped this game back into their favor. It is 5-4 Milwaukee.
1: 620 WTMJ. Brewers with the 5-4 win. Their 95th win of the season. Tied for the fourth most in franchise history. They have a 2.5 game lead on the Rays for the best record in Major League Baseball. At the top of the NL wild card, still the Cubs.
27: And the pitch on the way, driven in the air, deep right field. It's got a chance. Gone. Another home run for Pete. His 44th of the year. A drive over the 368 sign in right center. 44 homers. 105 runs batted in.
1: Cubs Radio Network. Cubs double up the Braves 8-4. Pete Crow Armstrong, two homers, 44 now on the season, most in the season by a lefty in franchise history. 44 homers, tying him with Ernie Banks for the most in a season by a Cubs player aged 24 or younger. Cubs double up the Braves. They lead the Phillies by a half game for the first NL wild card spot. Phillies shutting out the Nationals 3-0. Zach Wheeler goes 7 innings, striking out 5. Fourth straight game with at least 6 innings and at most 1 earned run. This was a 3-0 shutout, the Phillies' 18th shutout of the season. As for the third wild card spot, Padres still hold that.
26: 0-1, the pitch. Salas hits it in the air, deep down the right field line. Beck is back, into the corner, looking up. This one, gonna go! Second of the night for Ethan Salas. Just over the out-of-town scoreboard at Coors Field. A two-run homer here in the fifth. Big night, Padres. Big night, Salas. It's 8-1.
1: Two homers for him, three RBI. Padres, a 9-3 win over the Rockies, 97-3. The Fan, Salas, youngest player in Padres history with a multi-homer game, surpassing Fernando Tatis. Padres have won 9 of their last 10. Well, what are the Dodgers going to do moving forward? That's next. SportsCenter All Night continues. It's ESPN Radio.
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43: Hey, y'all, it's Kyle Bailey coming up on a Thursday show. 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
0: 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Longest active win streak in Major League Baseball belongs to the Rays. 4-3 win over the A's on Wednesday. Fifth straight win. They lead the Yankees by 4.5, but they lose Aaron Judge, who strikes out twice before leaving in the sixth. ESPN's Eduardo Perez.
1: Let's not forget that Aaron Judge came back after those 84 games, after 100 days of not being able to go he didn't do rehab in the minor leagues. He went straight to playing the games. And then when you do that, you're on your feet a lot more, and you are going to be sore. Now, what have the Yankees been able to do? Well, they've been able to go out, play him one game, give him a day off, play him another day, give him a day off, but still you're on your feet and you are going, those are natural sorenesses. And I think Aaron Judge knows his body really well. Aaron Boone played the game. He's managed the game for so long. He understands also that what's important is to get Aaron Judge ready for the postseason, and that's getting his at-bats, but he's going through the rehab right now as we speak at the major league level and not at the minor league level like Wilson Contreras did with the Boston Red Sox, who missed less time, but he did go down for a rehab assignment.
0: Speaking of injured players, Dodgers fall to the Reds 6-2. Blake Snell leaves in the first inning after throwing 19 pitches. Manager Dave Roberts.
2: Obviously happy.

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1: 51-10 feels like the clear end of the Dabo Swinney championship era at Clemson. And to be very clear about this, that era being over doesn't necessarily mean Dabo Swinney's not the head coach in 2027. But it felt like we were watching the dismantling of what was left of the Clemson national championship dynasty from the mid-teens, where they won titles in 2016 and 2018.
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3: Corner looking up, this one, gonna go! Second of the night for Ethan Salas. Just over the out-of-town scoreboard at Coors Field. A two-run homer here in the fifth. Big night, Padres. Big night, Salas. It's 8-1.
4: Number four.
5: Yankees lose Aaron Judge to tightness in his leg in the sixth. They lose the game in the 13th. Treasure Island Baseball Network.
6: Ground ball up the middle, off the mound. Going to be fielded and missed by the shortstop. Kiesel's going to come around third. Throw to the plate, not in time. Twins walk off the Yankees. Carantini's going to get mobbed at first base. The shortstop, Lombard, just flat out missed it. Went under his glove. Kiesel going to third base, slid, popped up, and then easily scored the winning run.
4: Number three.
5: Cubs maintain their half-game lead on the Phillies for the top wild card spot of the National League. PCA with numbers 43 and 44. Cubs Radio Network.
7: And the pitch on the way, driven in the air, deep right field. It's got a chance. Gone. Another home run for Pete. His 44th of the year. A drive over the 368 sign in right center. 44 homers. 105 runs batted in.
4: Number two.
5: Orioles win again in New York. Pete Alonso homers again in New York. That was in the first. In the third, WBAL.
8: There's Samuel Basile. He hits the first pitch. Screaming straightaway center field. Ewing at the wall. Goodbye! O's have done it again. They've gone back to back. Sam, bam, in the ballpark. And he's made it 6-0.
4: Number one.
5: Remember this summer when we were all celebrating America's 250th? That was the last time Cleveland had the outright lead in the American League Central. Until Wednesday. Tom Hamilton, WTAF.
8: The pitch.
3: Swing at and hammered. High, deep to right. Away, back and gone. Oh, my. Petey Helton with the jog of a lifetime. A three-run home run deep into the lower deck and right. A majestic blast. And the Guardians are back on top. 5-3.
5: Guardians now with a half-game lead on the White Sox. That's going to do it for SportsCenter All Night. I'm Jay Reynolds. It's Thursday, September 17th, birthday of Patrick Mahomes, who's 31 today. Week 2 kicks off with Bills-Lions tonight. Unsportsmanlike gets us set. Evan, Candy, and Michelle are next. It's ESPN Radio.
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16: Good morning, Charlotte. Welcome aboard. It's time to do the damn thing on a Thursday morning edition of the Mac and Bone Show. Full attention to the Atlanta Falcons as they get ready to spin the starting quarterback wheel on Sunday. I mean, have you ever seen such a question mark at quarterback going into a game? We'll talk about it. We'll let you know what the news is on Jalen Coker's health on the Panther side of things. Dave Canales said about cutting Jimmy Horn. It does sound like he is about to be back here on the Carolina Panthers practice squad. We'll talk about that as well. And much, much more, man. We got Heels football news. We've got big LSU injury news. Or is it an injury? We'll talk about that as well. A lot of stuff to talk about today on the Mac and Bone Show. The Bone Man's here. The Fit Dog is here. And I need to take a breath, Bone. Those stairs got me this morning. The combination of two bacon, egg, and cheese biscuits from McDonald's and the stairs. I think have got me this morning. What's up, Boney?
17: Well, good morning to you. Good morning to Fitty, my main man, Brona Wilson here. Bro, I screwed it up. I messed up. I'm done. I'm out. Brona Hill was yesterday, right?
16: Yeah.
17: I meant to say Broen Wilson today. My main man, Broen Wilson.
16: Okay. Come on, Bone. Come on, baby. You got one job to open the show, Bone. Get your bro name right.
17: I had 24 hours to think about it. Yeah. Yesterday, you seemed happy with it. And I thought, oh, Mac likes this now. And then the one day you're finally happy with it, I screw it up there. I'll be better tomorrow. You mentioned being the stairs. I got tired today. Funny you mentioned that. I got tired today walking down the stairs, not up the stairs.
16: That's a new one. That's a new one.
17: I walked down the stairs, and you know that little, there's a little area between one set of stairs and the other where it's a little landing pad area. And I had to take a little break there a little bit this morning.
16: Well, I don't feel so bad then. I don't feel so bad about going up the stairs getting me. Because that's a new level of sad there, Bone. Going on down the stairs getting you. Oh,
17: have
16: my
17: I mentioned
16: goodness.
17: My good friend Rowan Wilson's with us
16: there
17: today?
16: There you go. Now you got it, baby. Now you got it. You got that straight. Anyway, man, we got a lot to talk about on the show today. A lot of football stuff to get into on the show, obviously. A couple of Hornets notes here early on we will give to you. But let's start with the fact that Jalen Coker was limited yesterday at practice. Bone, to me, this feels like good news. This is kind of what I was rooting for. I did not expect him, after being in a boot on Monday, to be full go. But this is kind of where I was hoping this thing would start. And I think Dave Canales is kind of feeling, you know, is putting us at ease as well. Do we have that, Fitty? Dave Canales talking about the Coker injury situation. He seems to feel like this week is going to play out, Bone, in a decent fashion, as Fitty's fingers just scurry to try to find the damn cut over there, Bone. I mean, look at this dude.
17: This is where we need elevator music to play.
16: This dude is stressed as hell. He's like, damn, Mac didn't know I was playing in the first quarter.
17: Mac, dare I say, since you teased that, it's been a while.
16: There it is. Go ahead.
18: Yeah, I'm confident we'll get him. We'll ramp him up a little bit. He was able to do a little something in team today. Had an extended warm up on the side. Got him going. He's been getting treated. We were able to get him out there for, you know, a couple of snaps just on some things that we're looking for him to be able to execute. The hope is to ramp that up a little bit more tomorrow and then cut him loose Friday. So I expect him to play on Sunday.
16: That was like Fitty was so shocked to be getting minutes in the first quarter. That's like when Willie P once got put in a football game mode in the first quarter. Palacha, get your helmet. What, coach? What?
17: Fitty checked into the game. Ready, Fitty still had his warm up pants on when he got in the game.
20: Like Prince of Uman Mielin against the Bears on Sunday.
16: Yeah, Fitty thought it was a tracksuit day for him here today. But we got it worked out there. So that's kind of how, I think, knock on wood, we're all hoping to go, Bone, as he kind of just ramps it up slowly. By Friday, he's gone full tilt, and Sunday's ready to go.
17: Yeah, I'm not too when Canale says what he said there, I'm not too concerned about him. I think it's a precautionary thing. I expect Jay Coke to be in there on Sunday.
16: Cokeheads, relax. All right, yeah. Everybody just relax out there.
17: That's what Cokeheads are known for, Mac, is relaxing.
16: Clearly. We do need to mention the Falcons quarterback situation. I'm telling you right now, if one of these buffoons lights us up, I will lose my mind. Like, y'all on the text line lose your mind every day of your existence. I will join you on Monday if we get lit up by one of these jabronis. I'm telling you right now. But let you know where this thing stands. We really don't know. I mean, my guess is Cooper Rushbone is the starter. He's been dealing with back spasms. He split the reps yesterday with Penix, who's still trying to come off the torn ACL. Tua with the oblique is still considered day-to-day and isn't practicing. And then, as Kevin Stefanski told the media, that none of these four guys can be ruled out for playing in Sunday's game. He then said, don't forget about Jack Strand. I wouldn't rule him out for Sunday either. He's the undrafted rookie.
17: Mac, I have the list of all the guys that they're trying to choose between. Would you like me to read them off to you here?
16: There's more?
17: Of who the Panthers could play on Sunday? Steve Borkowski, Bobby Hebert, Jeff George, Chris Chandler, Michael Vick, Doug Johnson, Kirk Kittner, Danny Cannell, Steve DeBerg, Billy Joe Tolliver, Tony Graziani, Joey Harrington, Matt Ryan, Chris Redmond, Matt Shaw, Marcus Mariota, Desmond Ridder, Kirk Cousins. Did I mention yet Steve DeBurget?
16: Oh, my God, man.
17: Scott
16: it's worse
17: Campbell,
16: than I thought.
17: Hugh Millen, Steve Dills, Jeff Van Rathsport, Turk Skroat. The guy named Turk Skroat was
16: Skroat.
17: On
16: that's a funny name. How'd you like to be Skroat, man?
17: Turk Schoner, not Skroat.
16: Oh, Skroat. What, you just make up a name? You made up a name here. I thought we had a funny name.
17: I like how I just made up a name and Max said Skroat.
16: That's a funny
17: Would
16: one.
17: Would Turk Skroat not sound like a Falcon quarterback name of a backup? We can't get one up by Turk Skroat.
16: Oh, man.
17: Point is, any quarterback in Falcon history is on the line this Sunday.
16: It's a cluster F. Man, it really is. But so was our defense. So it's a collision course, Bo.
17: Mac, would you like to know, Mac, who the backup quarterback was? Fitty, step away from the microphone, please. I don't need you getting us fired here. Mac, we also could see 1971 Falcon quarterback Dick Shiner.
16: Oh, man. All right, there you go. There you go.
17: Do you have more concern over Dick Shiner or Turk Skroat?
16: Yeah. I feel like they hung out together. I feel like those two were seen together often.
17: Fitty, good work, man. I know you're trying to get it on the air right now, but just please don't.
16: Oh, my goodness. Anyway, this is very interesting. None of these guys are really any good, but... Again, I can't stress enough, neither were we on defense on Sunday. I do think it's going to be Cooper Rush, Bone. The Penix thing is kind of interesting because Cooper Rush says after practice that, yeah, me and Michael Penix split the reps 50-50. Michael Penix then tells the media, I'm getting close. I know I've been saying this, but I'm getting close. It's like, close, bro. You took 50% of the reps with the ones. They are not happy in Atlanta in the media. Some of the guys on 680 The Fan were going off on Penix. Apparently, he has been kind of slow playing this. He has been cleared physically for a while now, but kind of keeps telling everybody, I'm not there yet. I'm almost there. So I don't really know what's going on there, Bone. But I don't know about you. My guess is Cooper Rush.
17: I think it's Cooper Rush. He met the media. Feels like that's the best option right now. Mackers, it makes us laugh, but what an absolute disaster class in quarterback management it's been for the Falcons the last handful of years. They signed Kirk Cousins to the deal. In the same year, they draft Penix. Both of those things are turning out to be a disaster. They bring in Tua to try to maybe bridge the gap for maybe a year or so. That's not working out there. Has there ever been a team, Mac, more destined to be in the quarterback market in the draft than what the Falcons are going to be in? There's a lot of quarterbacks that we think will be in that draft. This Falcons team, and who knows if they're going to pick the right one, though, right? The way they've done things here lately.
16: Well, that's the thing. It's about a 50% chance, regardless of who the team is, of picking in quarterback.
17: I mean, that whole Cousins-Penix thing, they're going to fail on both those things, the contract and the draft choice.
16: Horrible, horrible.
17: What's it like to root for a mismanaged team, Atlanta?
16: Absolutely horrible. And again, Panthers, don't you even think about it, y'all. But the good news is Bryce Young owns that building. What did he say? When it was brought up to him yesterday, hey, you've done pretty good there. What did Bryce Young say about that? We'll let you hear that coming up in a few minutes.
17: They are such a mess, Mac. I was thinking about something about this game on Friday, but I'm not going to go ahead and say it today. I'll wait for tomorrow to say it.
16: Oh, you're going big, huh, Bone? You might be more confident than I am.
17: Some people are a little bit concerned in the area about what I might do in the next couple days.
16: Yeah, you are in people. We are both, but you specifically are in Panther fans' heads about what prediction is going to happen tomorrow on the show. More on that later. More on that later on. Let's get you a couple little Hornet tidbits here, basically because they're interesting, but once we get rolling with full-on football, once the football avalanche gets rolling, I don't plan on stopping the football avalanche unless Fitty has proposed to his girlfriend and which we'll do a full hour on it.
20: Mac, I've got my minister for the wedding.
16: Okay, there you go. There you go.
20: Beth Troutman is an ordained minister. When she learned about the news, she has offered up her services.
17: She had to just go online and print that thing out in about 5 minutes. We were practicing yesterday. Just real quick, Mac. That's 30 seconds here.
16: Has anybody ever... It's one thing for us to joke around about the wedding, Bone. Has anybody themselves ever gone on three dates and started talking this openly about a wedding?
20: I've been on five.
16: Five. Oh, okay.
17: The counter's behind your head, Matt. They're keeping track. Yesterday, we were practicing after the show how we're going to line up as groomsmen and Fitty's wedding.
16: What could go wrong? All this talk. This reminds me of, Bones' predictions on a Friday. Mine too, I guess, for that matter. Anyway, all right, let's do the Hornets. I want to get in a couple of Hornets tidbits here because they are interesting and... because, like I said, we going full football here in a matter of minutes. But ESPN did their future NBA future rankings, which is based on the next 3 years. The Hornets are freaking seventh. They moved up from like 22 to seventh. We have had trouble as fans in dealing with the LaMelo trade, but it just seems like, Bone, basically everybody that covers the NBA thinks we are doing the rebuild and the build the right way, and everybody thinks it is going to pay off big time for us in just a matter of time. Like, everybody outside that's neutral, that doesn't get emotional about things, and that covers the league.
17: Yeah, it's all about the draft collateral that they've amassed. It's the way they've managed things here recently. So, yeah, I think the fan reaction and the emotion still is about LaMelo getting traded. But the national media reaction has been, oh, my God, they're doing incredible work to build themselves up, not just for the immediate but for the long term. So that's a hell of a jump, by the way, in the future rankings. To go from the mid-20s to number seven is a hell of a jump, considering you traded the guy that's made an all-star team on the team away. Yep. And yet you moved up 15 or 16 spots.
16: And that's the next 3 years. That's not like the next 5 years, six years. That's 3 years. They say we're the seventh best team in the NBA for the next 3 years. So again, do I necessarily, am I on here guaranteeing? You know what I mean? That we will be the seventh best team in 3 years and all that? No, but it just goes to speak of what the pundits do believe. Like, they gave us sixth in the league team management. When the hell is a Charlotte team ever sixth in the league by anybody in management? like, ever.
17: I'm thinking, no, I got nothing.
16: So, like, it's just the league's media does believe in what we're doing here, and it's just a matter of time till we see if it does see its way out. Now, something, I don't know if I really want this to happen anymore, Bone. Jake Fisher yesterday said on his podcast that the Sabonis trade stuff is still lingering out there and that the Hornets still could be involved eventually. Listen to this.
0: I'm skeptical at this juncture how much of a market there will be for Sabonis at the Kings' current asking price. I don't think Charlotte is really motivated to meet that Kings' asking price. But if the Kings' price comes down, I would think that Charlotte is still a team to monitor in Sabonis' ultimate trade landscape. But I don't think anything's coming to fruition anytime soon.
16: So there you go. Do you still have interest in a Sabonis deal?
17: I've been a huge fan of Sabonis, but remember when his name was coming up, Mac, we thought that was going to play with LaMelo Ball. And we were talking about their two-man game, the pick and roll, the pick and pop of Sabonis rolling off of LaMelo getting into the lane. Does it still make as much sense now today with the roster construction as it did with LaMelo? I don't think so. And also, he's going to have to get paid. You're going to have to give up stuff for him. I'd say that the way they've managed the summer has been really good. Don't give up any more assets right now. Keep doing what you're doing. I like Sabonis a lot. I just don't know if I like the current fit with the roster as they set it up right now.
16: I mean, my whole thing is, don't get me wrong, they add Sabonis, I'm going to be sitting here ready to watch the Hornets play basketball, right? They will get better in the immediate. But the move they made showed, okay, we're still being patient here. We're still, with Bridges and Ball, acquiring assets for the future. And then this move would be more of an immediate move. So, yeah. And Jake Fisher says he wants an extension. I have no interest in giving that man an extension. Like, it would just be for, what's he got, 2 years left?
17: 2 years left.
16: Like, so to me, if anything, I just have interest in 2 years. But it is, the trade exception doesn't work for him. His salary's too big to where our big $40 million trade exception would not apply. So that's another aspect of this as well.
17: I also wonder if the Kings are reaching out to other teams a little bit to gauge the value to try to get the Pistons moving, Matt. Because they still have the Jalen Duren, by the way, thing still hasn't happened yet. Jalen Duren, remember, thought he was going to go to Sacramento in a move. He still has not gone there and signed a restricted deal. So I wonder if they're trying to prod the Pistons along. Because remember, we thought it would be Sabonis for Duren. It never happened. So I do wonder if the Kings are floating his name out there still as like, hey, we... Detroit, let's do this thing before the season starts. I think that could be going on as well.
16: And maybe Sabonis is in Sacramento until the trade deadline. Maybe it's something that it doesn't happen till then. Thursday night football tonight on two fronts, ladies and gentlemen. The Bills will open their new stadium. Well, I guess they opened it, but they will their official regular season home opener at Highmark Stadium tonight against the Lions, who we play in 2 weeks. So we get to do some advanced scouting on the Lions. I'm already, Bone, thinking ahead to the Detroit primetime Sunday night game, and Detroit will not have both safeties in that game. They're down three offensive linemen. I find myself, Bone, licking my chops at what Bryce could do in that game, but I find myself worried for our defense in that game. Even with the dinged up offensive line of Detroit Lions.
17: To your point, though, we've mentioned, hey, the next two games for the offense, Atlanta, Cleveland, can they continue the momentum of what they establish against the Bears? Well, with Detroit's defense, we look at Detroit as a pretty scary opponent, but it's on the offensive side. Obviously, Hutchinson is a game wrecker, but could they end up back with three opponents in a row where, after Chicago, where this offense can really get going for an extended period? We haven't really seen them under Canales and Bryce go for an extended period. Usually they have a moment, they step back, they have a moment. I'm thinking right now could be the first time we really see multiple game success for Bryce and Canales in this offense.
16: A whole month? A whole month of good offense? Is that even legal?
17: Are we allowed that?
16: I will say this. Aiden Hutchinson lines up the majority of the time over the right tackle. Monroe Freeling, if you ain't going to ask for it, brother, I will. Help the man out. Help the man out. But anyway.
17: You got 19 tight ends. Throw some in there.
16: That's true. We got two games before that one, but I just wanted to point that out. We get to watch Detroit tonight, ACC football tonight, Syracuse, and Pitt is on as well. And the Braves got PCA'd last night, Bone. That sounds dirty, but it's not. Pete Crow Armstrong, hand the man the MVP trophy. Just hand it to him.
17: What a monster.
16: Two more home runs, now 44 for the season, as the Cubs beat the Braves last night, 8-4. My God, I would hate, Bone, to have root for an organization that has gotten rid of, like, two great Petes. You know what I mean?
17: Oh, my God.
16: That would piss me off if I watched two great Petes hit home runs this week, and they used to be my player.
17: For the love of Pete, what happened there, Fitty? Can you imagine that happening?
20: I'm going to get another form of Pete and do something to you with it, Mac.
17: What is that?
16: I don't know. I'm concerned, but I don't know.
20: I'm going to get some Texas Pete and shove it down your trap.
17: Okay. I didn't know what Pete you were grabbing there.
16: I was worried about that. Like, the Alonzo thing has gotten y'all all the headlines this week. You cheering for the opponent is just hilarious. And people in New York are losing their mind. They either think the Mets fans are idiots or they completely understand Mets fans. The Pete Crow Armstrong one is just a shot to the heart, Vinny.
20: And you know what we traded away PCA for?
16: Heard last night.
20: 6 weeks of Javier Baez.
16: That's what it was.
20: First 2 weeks as a Met was so bothered by the boos by Met fans, he thumbed down the fans after he had a big hit.
17: Did you see him meeting the Mets fans that caught his home run ball two nights ago? And he's giving them
16: Alonzo,
17: tickets.
16: Alonzo, you're talking about.
17: Yeah, talking about Pete Alonzo. Sorry, Pete Alonzo met the Mets fans, and he gave them some bats and all that stuff. And he said he's going to get him to an Orioles game at some point.
16: There you go. Come on aboard with us, baby.
20: Because everyone's dying to go to an Orioles game.
16: Come on aboard right there, baby. Two and a half out. Two and a half out. And that final wild card just hanging. Just leaving me just enough hope to care and then piss me off at some point here in the
17: like
16: next few
17: days.
16: Like a cat
17: on a screen door.
16: Yeah, pretty much.
17: When we come back here on the Mac and Bone Show, as I I closed out my my sheet here, Mac, my grid sheet here. We got college football stuff coming
16: up.
17: No, right?
16: Panthers, baby.
17: Panthers,
16: you want me to just...
17: You go ahead and read it, because I accidentally closed out my browser.
16: All right,
17: here.
16: So here's what we got,
17: I was
16: baby.
17: Reading Dick Shiner's Wikipedia page.
16: Okay, as one would do. The rest of the Panthers and Atlanta Falcon injury report news. Canales talks about why he cut Jimmy Horn. And Bryce, not surprisingly, does not want to hear anything about all the success he's had in Atlanta. It's coming up, Sports Radio 92.7 WFNZ.
3: I'm Will Pelagic, and this is your Charlotte FC Minute. Harry Toffolo of Charlotte FC, missing in action since the 1st of August, looks set to be available for the first time in a month and a half for Charlotte as he's gone through training this week. While it's unknown yet whether or not Tops will feature on Saturday at DC, he's itching to get back out there.
21: It's been severely frustrating. It's been a lot of emotions over the last few weeks working out why and how this keeps happening. And I feel like as a group, the medical team, myself and the club have got to the sort of to the bottom of it, and we're now working on it. I feel stronger than I've ever done coming back from a previous injury, so I'm excited. And obviously being back on the pitch with the lads, getting to have the experience of not training by yourself on the side, which can be very tedious at times, but no, I've really enjoyed it.
3: David Schnegg and Nathan Byrne have played in Toffolo's absence, with Schnegg
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0: Gotta address the fescue homeowners out there. 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They're going to rescue their fescue. They're going to take your lawn from a zero, and they're going to take it back to hero status. No doubt about it. Give them a call. 888.
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0: 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He texts every day. How did I say that name wrong? Husky pants. Husky parts. What the hell? 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
9: Hey, y'all, it's Kyle Bailey coming up on a Thursday show. Week 2 of the NFL begins tonight. We'll talk Panthers and Falcons. Week 3 of college football. Wes Durham, Nate Wimberly, Willie P. stop by. We'll see you at 3.

0: right, Joe. Let's talk some Carolina Panther football, ladies and gentlemen. How does that feel? We are right here at the beginning of week two with the Bills and Lions tonight, 3 days away from the Panthers. It's getting to the point, Bone, where I need them to get on the field. Listen, I still am a little paranoid and afraid because, again, if our defense looks bad against Atlanta, that is, that is a bad sign. But I just want to erase the stench. And I can only imagine how the guys on the team feel. Like, they've got to be chomping at the bit to head down to a place where they've had success lately and just erase the dang week one stench. That's what I need. I need a week, Bone, where we got some pep in our step, where we're dancing next month. I need this so badly.
1: It feels like we started to get a little bit of body odor on Sunday, and we've not gotten any deodorant yet to solve it, right? We need some deodorant. And when I say deodorant, I mean we need the Falcons game here immediately.
0: No doubt
1: about
0: it.
1: That's our deodorant.
0: No doubt about it, man.
1: That's our Old Spice.
0: I hope so.
2: Mac, you got deodorant at your house?
0: I hope. The hell kind of question
1: here we
0: is
1: go.
0: That?
2: Well, you've been known to run out of time or two and not go get deodorant. I want to make sure that you're...
0: I'm good, Fit. You worry about yourself over there,
1: that's
0: all right?
1: On me for that analogy. I didn't know that was going to wake up the pit bull.
0: All right, let's go. Let's talk about the Panthers, shall we? You worry about sending out the wedding invitations over there. You work on that.
1: You worry about the decorations and the food.
0: So the injury report, we already told you about Coker. He was limited. Another guy that I think we're going to have to sweat out this week is Bobby Brown, with the back injury, with the bulging disc in his back. He did not practice yesterday. Pat Jones didn't practice yesterday. So I believe Coker, knock on wood, is going to play. I'm not trying to jinx it, y'all. I believe Bobby Brown is up in the air, and I'm really rooting for him to be out there because I thought he was good in week one despite the injury. Pat Jones, Bone, my vibe is it's at least another week. That's just my guesses. You know?
1: I mean, I think it's probably a fair guess with the injury that Pat Jones had. No, I think that's fair. We're just guessing, but I think that's fair.
0: Waller got a rest day yesterday, a vet day. That sounds about right. As far as Atlanta goes, we mentioned Penix and Rush both went full practice and split the reps. Chris Lidstrom, their stud guard, is in the concussion protocol, so there's a good chance he misses this game. AJ Terrell, their stud corner, Bone, has a shoulder injury. He didn't practice yesterday either.
1: So that's huge for them.
0: Yeah, that's another.
1: They're
0: big
1: already
0: one.
1: Mac lacking a lot of defensive prowess anyway for the season and for a long period of time with Pierce. But take Terrell out of there. I mean, my gracious, they don't have a whole lot left.
0: But thank you, Vern. I appreciate that. My gracious. Bone sounded like he was Vern calling Tiger Woods' shot on the 16th green.
1: I was raised by men like Vern Lundquist. I wouldn't mind being Vern one day.
0: Right,
1: what a great name, too, Vern.
0: The Jimmy Horn situation, Bone, it feels like he's about ready to be back on the practice squad. I haven't seen anybody report it yet, but I have seen the reports that he did clear waivers, that no one picked him up on waivers. And Dave Canales definitely told everybody yesterday, hey man, we aren't done with him here. This was Coach Canales explaining why they ended up waiving Jimmy Horn this week.
3: Yeah, the roster spot drove it, but certainly, you know, for Jimmy, and we had a great conversation. He and I, Dan, talked about it and wanted to make sure that he understood, like, we see the progress that he's making. We see the strides. And right now, you know, with what the roster was doing, I didn't want him to go in the tank and be discouraged. We want him to come back. We want him to be here on a practice squad because he brings a lot to what we can do. And this isn't the end of that story. You know, this is just a part of it. And right now, we have to make the best decisions. I have to make those hard decisions along with Dan to make sure we get guys out there that we feel confident with. This is an opportunity for John Metchie to step up in a role to see how he can help us. And then on top of that, just having, you know, the other roster, you know, issues with getting Tyrell.
1: Mac, remember a couple years ago when we played defensive line roulette where we were just moving guys in and out and every week there was someone new in there? It kind of feels like the wide receiver room right now might be like that, where, you know, Horn is on the practice squad, but I wouldn't be surprised if he got moved up again. Yeah. I think there's going to be a lot of movement. All those guys that we chronicled in camp of Moore and Metchie and Horn, I think there's going to be a lot of movement weekly on that part of the wide receiver room because no one's really established themselves as consistent week in, week out.
0: They needed the roster spot. Teams were after at least one team wanted to sign Tyrell Dotson, and I'm sure the plan all along was for him to be on the active roster. He is too good to be on a practice squad. And so we had to promote him or we were going to lose him. And Jimmy Horn Jr., I'm pretty sure they watched him in the return game and said, I don't want him back there this week. We can't trust him right now. So as a result, I think they just chose to take that spot. But like Coach said, his story's not written. Like you said, I think there's a very good chance he could end up back here. He did make progress in the preseason. But it makes sense to me for right now. And that's the thing about these practice squads. The way the practice squad works and the way you can promote guys and each week and stuff like that, and you have so many promotions to the active roster while they can stay on the practice squad, you really have a 69-man roster. Like, there's just so much more depth, yes. And you can use that whole thing. You know what I mean? It just, there doesn't need to be any shame. I mean, maybe it's kind of like being sent down to AAA when you know that player's probably going to get back at some point. Like, that sort of thing.
1: It's like baseball, you know? Every day they're moving guys in and out, and football is sort of becoming like that. Yeah, it's a different world of roster management in pro football right now.
0: Canales talked about... This is my words, not his. The cluster F situation at quarterback for Atlanta, where I am convinced Kevin Stefanski may spin a wheel on Sunday morning and say, you're our quarterback, Cooper Rush. literally Stefanski is telling us all four have a chance this week. And Dave Canales was asked about, is there extra difficulty in preparing in a situation like this where you have really no idea which quarterback you're going to see?
3: We just have to look at the history of Kevin Stefanski's offenses and what he values and what he's trying to get done. The good part is no singular quarterback that they have is kind of a standout in terms of being a runner. You know, like where when you have pocket passers, and these are all quarterbacks that I think are good quarterbacks. And certainly, you know, Tua, we've seen Michael Penix play at his best, Cooper Rush, who's been around a long time. So these are guys that can really operate as a former quarterbacks coach. I value what they can do. There isn't a dynamic of the zone read type of element, a guy that kind of creates that extra special element. So we can really treat the system and the offense, you know, true to the integrity of what Coach Stefanski is trying to get done.
1: Like, there's a difference, though. If there's a starting quarterback that's a high-level guy, and you don't know if you're preparing for him or maybe the backup, I think in this particular case, there's a lot of names to prepare for, but I don't really think, one, you're terrified. If you're playing Baltimore and Lamar Jackson might not play, well, that's a big difference between Lamar and the backup quarterback situation.
0: Yeah.
1: Atlanta right now, you got to go out there and you got to play better defense against these guys. But not one of them to me is, oh my God, what if he plays? To me, it's whatever. Let's just go play ball.
0: And that sounds like that's what Coach Canales is saying. Plus, he's pointing out the styles are pretty much the same.
1: Yes.
0: You know what I mean? So, and you're pointing out their ability is pretty much the same. Yeah, you got to work on your process. You also have to work on Bijan Robinson. To me, like, we're going to do our victory formula at 7 o'clock. I'm going to lay it out right now. Defensive keys number 1, 2, 3, 4, and 5 are Bijan.
1: Yes,
0: like,
1: yes.
0: I mean, the amount of touches and yards that he had compared to everybody else last week is insane. All right, we've got to get to Bryce here because they were trying to get Bryce and Coach Canales yesterday, Bone, our Charlotte media, to talk about the fact that the last couple times Bryce has gone there, he has gone the heck off. 6 total touchdown passes, no interceptions. They have put up a combined 74 points in those two games in Atlanta. He had 448 yards passing last year. But as you could expect, Bryce Young is not going to give you any kind of acknowledgement, Bone, that he cares about what he has done in that building in the past.
4: It's not really something that really enters my mind. It's all about this week. You know, we have a lot of respect for them. As a team, as a defense, obviously this is a division game. It means a lot for us. There's, you know, it's all about building that confidence this week throughout practice and getting ready to go out there.
0: Damn. I wanted Bryce
1: to
0: say.
1: You're not getting Bryce on that.
0: Didn't you want him to say, that's my house. I own that place. Daddy is coming home. You better have your room cleaned up, kids. That's what I wanted to hear.
1: I wanted Bryce to say, all the tenants better be ready because the landlord's coming back.
0: That's what I'm saying, man. But no, surprisingly, not at all. Not at all surprisingly. He did not say that. But I am looking forward to seeing what he can do down there. It's been a great place for the offense, like I said.
1: Cam would have said something like that, though, wouldn't he?
0: The last two times. the last two times, Bone, the offense has been great there. I will say this. The defense has given up 38 and 27 the last two times there. They have both been overtime games. Both absolute thrillers. Those last two down there in Atlanta.
1: You act like those are huge numbers. Not really. That'd be great if they did that this week.
0: Yeah.
1: 21 points down from last week.
0: That's a good point. What was I thinking? Couple of quick tidbits here. Need to point out, Bone, that I never thought that this would happen before, but we have a story that pits Luke Kuechly against President Trump, Bone. President, I don't know if I think most people probably saw President Trump was in town in Gastonia yesterday at the Gastonia airport.
1: Oh, yeah.
0: So anyway, because of that, the Luke Kuechly meet and greet scheduled for the Gastonia Whataburger had to be postponed yesterday. So 92, what do you have to say to the adoring Luke Kuechly fans in Gastonia? What do you have to say to them, 92?
5: They are lovely people. Could use some of that deodorant you were talking about to begin the show.
0: Oh, my God.
5: Wow. Great linebacker, but not as great as me. That's all I'll say for now.
0: They will reschedule it, though. Okay, not canceled. They will reschedule it. Also, you've got
1: By the way, I hope this, if Luke Kuechly gets upset and runs for president now.
0: You've got to, Boney, you've got to find this guy. There's a fan that is getting attention, a Panther fan, because he got a Bryce Young for MVP tattoo on his leg. You need to dig this guy up, Bone.
1: I know. I saw this.
0: This guy and Bebop, I want a collision course. I want this guy and Bebop in a debate live on the air.
1: Bebop's going to get a tattoo of all the quarterbacks he wants in the next draft on his leg.
0: Then he's going to have to get it removed the next year and then put another whole list on there.
1: What a move by this guy.
0: Also wanted to mention, that's some faith. That's some belief right there, baby. I respect it. Also need to mention, Bone, that Vashti tweeted something out that was killing me. So it was, she says, she labels it, John Metchie getting some work in on punt return. And the punt's in the air, and I'm looking at it, and I'm like, come on, baby, just catch it, just catch it. Drops the punt. Drops the punt. So I don't know if that's a bad omen. I will say, shout out to Panthers on Tap. They dug this up, Bone. We're trying to look for reasons why the coaching staff may have wanted Jimmy Horn waived and back on the practice squad for the time being. Did you see the clip Panthers on Tap sent out when Jimmy Horn is in motion? And Bryce Young, Jimmy, stop. Jimmy might need a little more prep time. It
1: sounded like me talking to Murphy on the average day.
0: Did Jimmy Horn bite Bryce on the hand too?
1: When we come back, Mac, we have huge injury news for LSU. We think, maybe, or shenanigans. We've also got legitimate injury updates on South Carolina and North Carolina, and history is not on the side of NC State at Vandy. 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
7: Carolina scores 37 points, and in Brad Idzik's first game as the Panthers' full-time play caller, Carolina puts up 478 yards. And I bet you would have thought that with those numbers, they're winning the football game.
8: The heat on Vero. His seat is also hot. Anybody defending Vero, they are running out of excuses.
1: Vero is the headliner, and I get it, but there's got to be player accountability as well.
0: That was a great freaking start for Bryce Young. The problem is the defense played the worst it has played in the history of the franchise.
9: You see that defensive line going backwards, play after play after play. That's one of those the coach can't get out there and play for you.
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10: Kevin Kugler here from Thursday Night Football on Westwood One. 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Jared Goff and Detroit escaped their Week 1 game against the Saints with an overtime win. 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Don't miss it. The Lions at the Bills on Thursday Night Football.
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0: 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That's just in. That's not a good sign for your roof. Maybe a leak as well after a storm. Maybe those gutters just stay full after a storm as well. Those are signs that you need help. 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

0: What I want Clemson fans to know about me, I just, every day, every second of the day, I'm just trying to be my best. I work hard and I just get after it, and it's really everything I do. I just try to be, everything I do, I just try to be an amazing disciple of Christ. And above that, I just try to play football. Just like Coach Sweeney and everybody says, how you do anything is how you do everything. And just, I just try to be my best in every aspect. So
1: that's Tay Reynolds. Asked what Clemson fans should know about him. He had a presser yesterday. Dabo had the day off, Bone. Dabo gave us so many gems in that presser the day before. He got a day off. Chad Morris, though, spoke yesterday complaining about the lack of juice from his offense on Saturday. It was ugly, man. Like that second half against Georgia Southern's defense. That to me is scary for Clemson fans, and we're certainly not the only ones thinking it. Find any Clemson fan on the text line. They seem to have just a horrible feeling about this game, Bone, and it's such an opportunity on the other side for Belichick and the heels.
2: The lack of juice, Mac, is not just the team itself. You feel with the fan base. We'll see what the environment is like on Saturday, but it's a major come down. And we understand why when you're not having the success that the fan base got used to, but I think lack of juice just sums up everything involving Clemson right now in general.
1: Yeah. Yes, no doubt about it, man. And the defense played pretty well. And I do think the defense will play pretty well on Saturday, but are they going to score enough points? Can they block the opposition? You were telling me, Bone, because I forgot to look, that Melkart Abujabi, the star edge rusher for the Tar Heels, is questionable for this game. If he plays, to go with Harvey, the Penn State transfer that had two sacks last week, and Xavier Lewis, the kid has been wrecking shop in the middle, that is a huge mismatch, in my opinion, in favor of the Tar Heels, because the Clemson O-line has been rough.
2: Well, it's the O-line and a kid making his first start who's got a bright future in Tay Reynolds. But that's a Belichick defensive front and a scheme that you put Belichick back historically against young quarterbacks. Haven't seen it a lot in college, of course, but you always worried that a young quarterback trying to solve Belichick is going to be a big problem.
1: It feels like now you're seeing the way the defense played late in the year last year, the way the defense has started this year, and you're thinking of Belichick versus rookies. I know there was a stat out there for that, right? Wasn't there? I feel like for years, like Belichick against rookies, and it just kind of feels like, could it be that sort of game where he gets Tate off balance? I will say this. I think Tate's a big-time talent, and I think the kid could be a hell of a quarterback for Clemson moving forward. But it's just right now, you know what I mean? And he doesn't have the most help around him. Like, they got to find a way to run the ball better, and he'll help that. But that offensive line has been the biggest problem, man. It has been.
2: Yeah, it's the perfect storm of a mess for a young quarterback to have to go and face a Belichick defense. But like we said, Abujabi, we'll see. Flounder thought that they were going to club it up. It'll be good to go. So we'll see if that's what they do.
1: It's a hand injury, and I don't know if it's broken, but it has been. He's had a cast on it. So I would think he's going to play in a game like this. I would think he'll probably play. I think good injury news, Bone, for South Carolina on the injury report. Yesterday, ACC, SEC teams had to put their injury report out for the Saturday games. And Jarius Peake, the NC State transfer tackle, and stud edge rusher Dylan Stewart, both are probable. So that's

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2: Let's go ahead and take the philosophy of my counselor, right? 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
1: So now, give me the steak. Give me the meat.
2: Pause. another one of those, and we will end this conversation, okay?
1: My bad.
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1: my
2: not.
1: Bad. 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
3: The official home of the Charlotte sports fan.
4: But he doesn't necessarily have good players, doesn't have Patriots players, doesn't have Tom Brady on the other side. But that's it. Both these games we're talking about are juicy. The biggest injury bone, the biggest injury news by far in the country is that last night out of nowhere, no one saw this coming. No one even knew he had any kind of injury. And people still don't know if he has any kind of injury. Sam Leavitt, quarterback for LSU, listed as doubtful on the injury report. No one had any idea there was any injury at all. He played, didn't show any signs of any injury against Louisiana Tech, and Pete Nakos of On3 reported that he has been limited with a sore throwing shoulder this week. But it sounds like you ain't buying this whole thing from LSU.
5: No, I heard Ian Fitzsimmons on OAN of ESPN. They were replaying his comments overnight. This feels like, is this gamesmanship from Wayne? Is he going to try to mess around now with the injury report to try to either, you know, mess with Ole Miss or the SEC, who it's a $100,000 fine, by the way, for messing with or not being truthful with the injury list. It's a very random doubtful out of nowhere. And you wonder, is he messing with Ole Miss? Because it comes the same day that Prince Will got a court summons from the Ole Miss side of stuff. Yeah. So you wonder if this is just, you want to send my player a court summons? Well, go ahead and try to figure out what's going on over here. I would be very, very skeptical of this injury report.
4: It definitely feels like
5: he went back from no word on his injury to all of a sudden he's doubtful. It wasn't like a come down of, oh, Leavitt's dealing with something. Oh, we'll see on Wednesday what it is. Oh, will he be questionable? He just came straight up as doubtful.
4: I know, man. It feels like it could be lanesmanship to me.
5: Lanesmanship.
4: which is his deceitful version of gamesmanship. It definitely feels.
5: Because he's also going to want to say, come on, Sankey, find me, babe. He's going to try to poke the bear any chance he gets.
4: He's the petulant child. He really is.
6: He's starting to remind me of my junior year of high school.
5: Oh,
4: Defiant.
6: Just an all-out rebel. Just in constant trouble, constant controversy.
5: Really? What'd you do in high school?
6: Oh, Boney. We don't have enough time to talk about all the things I did. I missed curfew once, and I felt like a badass.
4: Oh, you missed
5: curfew once. Well, boy, gee, settle down back there.
6: Rebel. I missed it by a minute. My dad wasn't having it.
4: Rebel without a cause. What, baby? real quick, I want to mention this NC State thing, because this is a game that we're going to have to talk more and more about. We've talked so much about Carolina Clemson and South Carolina Mississippi State. This is a mammoth game for NC State. And I saw the short video clip from the OG podcast where Joe Giglio lays out how this is the exact sort of spot where NC State loses games. As if State fans didn't know themselves, NC State has not beaten a non-conference Power Four opponent on the road since Texas Tech in 2002.
5: Jeez.
4: They have lost 10 straight games.
5: That's when I was a rebel in high school.
4: 10 straight games against non-conference Power Four opponents on the road, and they'll be at Vanderbilt. Then you talk about SEC games. They did beat Vanderbilt in a bowl game in 2016. But the last regular season win, Bone, for NC State against an SEC opponent was 1999 against Lou Holtz and South Carolina. That team in Columbia that year was 0-11.
5: Oh,
4: so then Giglio says, let me take you back even further. Let's find the last win for NC State against an SEC opponent that won a game or more during the regular season. You've got to go back to 1977. So, like, I'm trying to decide if I'm breaking out the Wolfpack fingers tomorrow. Am I Wolfpacking up? State fans are saying, please don't. History is completely against tempo. It is.
5: Yeah, it really is. And there's not a lot of Dave Doran in SEC venue matchups. A lot of them that he's lost against SEC are in bowl games.

0: The only one, Matt, that he has that's non-neutral site of, he's only got one win against an SEC team, and it happens to be Vanderbilt.
1: Yeah.
0: So there you go. So
1: maybe that's a good omen.
0: There you go.
1: Maybe
0: get
1: that's a good omen.
0: Back fingers up, Maggie.
1: Maybe that's a good. Maybe that's a good omen.
0: All right, we come back here on the Mac and Bone radio program. It will be the 7 o'clock hour, and it's time. It's here. Move on time. No more Bears talk. We break out the victory formula for the Panthers in Atlanta. 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
3: Carolina scores 37 points, and in Brad Idzik's first game as the Panthers' full-time play caller, Carolina puts up 478 yards. And I bet you would have thought that with those numbers, they're winning the football game.
5: 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His seat is also hot. 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

0: look, people will say something about, Bone and Mac, saying that they're going to win. But remember what happened there in those games last year, the Saints games. Three score galore. Those are the real death notes, is when Mac and Bone, specifically Bone, says that. So be on the lookout. Hopefully Mac and specifically Bone don't say that three words combined.
1: Just trying to enjoy my Wednesday afternoon, Bone. Waiting in the pickup line for my daughter, Caitlin.
2: Hold on, let me catch that stray that came my way.
1: It's unbelievable. Just waiting in the pickup line, just listening to my boy Smoke and KB. And Smoke has to call out Mac and Bone. His biggest concern this week, not even Bijan Robinson. I think he's more concerned about our predictions, and especially your prediction, Bone. He is very worried about a galore situation when you predict the game tomorrow.
2: It was one Saints game last year. I did not go back to the well on it. Also,
1: how many galores have you done in your career?
2: This is my 22nd football season, right?
1: Yeah.
2: I've done three scores galore approximately one time. Against New Orleans last year.
1: Like more than that because everybody brings it up all the time.
2: No, but there's lock cities and stuff. But three scores galore was only that Saints game, and I went to the game and they lost it here. Remember, I was not going to go back to that. Remember, everyone was so mad. I didn't go back to it again last year. I did it one time. Everyone freaked out. You got mad at me. Everyone freaked out. Three scores galore was never prior to last year. I came up with that on the fly last year. That was never something I did previous seasons. I've done three scores galore one time. And people are just, it's the most shook prediction in the history of our radio show.
1: Yeah, I mean, I thought Lock City was bad, and then you went with three score galores, and Charlotte will never forget.
2: People keep poking that bear. At some point, they're going to force my hand here.
1: You're going to do it out of, like, sheer defiance? Oh, no.
2: Yeah.
1: Oh, no. Now I know how everybody feels when I pick the Panthers.
2: I think I went three.
1: I understand now.
2: I think I went galore last year again, but it was like 3 points galore. I think I made fun of it last year.
1: I would definitely take a 3 points galore this weekend, man. Just get out of there with a dang dub. I'm not saying the Falcons are any good, but just get out of there with a dub. I mean, yeah, I'd like to see them open it up on them, but the last two games have been overtime games, and I'm a little shook. I'm a little shook by how the defense looked last week, and just want a W, man. We've got to get a freaking W. We gave up like 8 scores galore last week. 8 damn tutties given up in a single freaking game. But we got to move on, though.
2: We can reverse galore if you want to.
1: We are on
2: that sounded weirder than I intended.
1: Reverse galore definitely sounds, it's either a wrestling move or it's either something very naughty. It's one or the other.
3: Jerry Jones is interested in both of them.
1: Jerry Jones got straight there. All right.
2: Now you can see Jim Ross going, by God, he's got him in the reverse galore. Damn it.
1: Oh, Patrick in Huntersville says, just a little shook, Mac. Yeah, I'm just a little shook. I do believe ultimately the defense will bounce back, but I believe the text line, Bone, is hella shook. I believe the padded walls, Bone, have been installed in a lot of Panther fans' houses. And I get it. As far as this game, the point spread has gone. There's been a big line shift in this game where it opened with the Falcons as a 1.5 point favorite. And it now is, I think it is, it still 2.5 in favor of the Panthers?
2: Let me double check here this morning. I haven't checked it as of last night.
1: But that line move, Bone, that went from like Sunday night to like Tuesday. By like Tuesday afternoon, that line had moved 4 points.
2: Well, the Falcons are choosing between 12 quarterbacks. That doesn't help the line.
1: And none of them are any good. Seriously, defense, don't do it. Don't make any of these guys look. Like, you and I were talking.
2: Still 2.5.
1: Still 2.5.
2: Yeah.
1: You and I saw Well, let's finish this thought first. I have so many thoughts in my dang head. And we've got to get to the victory formula. How do we ensure that we win this game and get one that we really have to get? But we were talking about this, Bone. The Panthers do have a history. I don't want to go too deep in it to make y'all depressed, of like losing to quarterbacks where it's like, how did you lose to them? The Brady Quinn game. And then you said, yes, I forgot all about it. Cooper Rush himself has a dang win against us.
2: Yeah, 2 years ago.
1: So anyway, what do you think, Bone? I guess we have to start the conversation with key on Bijan Robinson in the run game and the pass game and make the Falcons beat you other ways, right? Like the run defense has to bounce back. Has to, hold up at the point of attack, not get moved. Get off blocks. Gap integrity. Like, they've got to slow down or contain, I guess is the word, Bijan Robinson. Bone, he also had 8 of their 12 catches last week. Cooper Rush completed 4 passes to dudes not named Bijan Robinson last week.
2: Mm.
1: Like, it's just, if you take him away, they're not beating you, right? Like, Drake London's a hell of a receiver. Cooper Rush or Penix, they're not beating us by throwing to Drake London and the receiver. Pitts didn't even have a catch last week.
2: No, I think in this game, the defense doesn't have to go from atrocious last week to great in 1 week. If they did, that's fine. I think in this particular game, because of the Falcons' defense, I think that as long as they make progress and they show improvement, I'm good with that. Because this, Mac, with this Falcons depth chart, I don't think we realize, because we've talked a lot about Jalen Walker being out for the year, Pierce being out, now A.J. Terrell might not play. Mac, this Falcons defense, you talk about nondescript. My gracious. Up front, Brandon Dorlus, Wakeel London, Mason Smith, and Samson Ebukam.
1: God bless you.
2: I don't even know how to say his name.
1: He's the dude who used to be in L.A., right, with the Rams?
2: Yeah. The linebackers, Divine Diablo, Kendall Daniels, Cameron Thomas. The secondary, Mike Hughes. If it's not A.J. Terrell, it's C.J. Henderson. Billy Bowman.
1: Ooh, C.J. Henderson.
2: Billy Bowman's the nickelback. Their best part of their defense would be Bates and Watts at safety, but my God, that front seven, Mac, I don't even know how those guys even are right now.
1: Give me.
2: There's no excuse for the offense not to open it up again.
1: Give me C.J. Henderson against T-Mac or Coker, please. Give it to me. But I will say this. All that said, Bone, they gave up. The defense against Pittsburgh last week gave up only 13 points. Because remember, T.J. Watt had a pick 6 in that game. And Pittsburgh only scored 20. The defense, Bone, number one in the league in rush yards allowed and yards per carry against Pittsburgh last week. 2.8 yards a carry.
2: That might also tell us a lot about Pittsburgh.
1: That's
2: also
1: what I was going to ask. You think that's more about Pittsburgh? It's got to be. That Pittsburgh offense ain't going to be good.
2: That was more about just two non-offensive teams playing a bad offensive game. A Panthers offense should be much better than Pittsburgh.
1: It's a good offense. It's a good matchup.
2: Pittsburgh's got an old, decrepit man at quarterback.
1: They do. It's a good offense, Bone. It's a good matchup for the Panthers offense. And I think you go out there and put up a 30 burger in this game. I mean, that's what I'm looking for in this game. We mentioned, Bone, they scored 30 last year to win in overtime. They scored 44 the year before that to win in overtime. You talk about Deshaun Hand's not on, playing. He's not on hand for the game, Bone, at defensive line. You mentioned Terrell could be out. The two edge rushers are out. They also lost Caden Ellis in the offseason. He had 4.5 sacks last year at linebacker. I think Darren Gant said they have 3 players that are playing right now that had 2 sacks or more from the team from last year. That's it. It just feels like a spot where our offensive line run. And I want to see the mix. I want to see us throwing downfield. Bryce was 9 of 15 on passes of 10 yards or more last week. But I want to see them run the ball more in the first half. I want to see them balance it out a little more. This doesn't have to be a 14-possession game, necessarily, because I think we can run the ball. I love the way Chuba ran it last week, man. I think Chuba's back, and it's not getting talked about much this week. And I do tend to agree with you. I think we will do much more than Pittsburgh did against their defense.
2: Now, they did add a couple of guys they're working in there, and Gervon Dexter, the trade from the Bears, and Za'Darius Smith up front.
1: Smith had 2 sacks last week.
2: So that's another guy. I need to say that on the depth chart, he's listed behind some of those guys, but he is a guy to monitor there.
1: Yeah, Za'Darius Smith played 14.
2: That's another name guy.
1: 14 pass rush snaps and 2 sacks.
2: Yeah, so that's a guy to worry about. I can mention him.
1: And he had both sacks over the right tackle. So Monroe Freeling, that's going to be you. So I think you have to contain Za'Darius Smith because no one else really got much of a pass rush. And on offense, Bone, to me, it's all about Bijan Robinson. Like, I feel like if you get them, Lindstrom might not play. If you get them in third and long, I think our defense, I don't think they're going to, they got nobody that's going to Caleb Williams us. If we get pressure on them, I think this could be a bounce back Princely game. Because if you get pressure on these guys, Rush, Penix, whoever it ends up being, they're not pulling any damn Houdinis on you like Caleb Williams.
2: Obviously, Drake London's always a problem. But the other two wideouts are Jahan Dotson and Zaccheaus. It's not necessarily... Now, I know last week we talked about the Bears wideouts, and we went to the tight end spot, but as a problem, which he did nothing. Mac, it's not necessarily the depth of weapon. It's Bijan. Pitts is who he is. It's London, but it's not exactly the deepest group of playmakers that they've had there in Atlanta. It's Bijan is very scary, no doubt, but they don't really have a whole depth of wideouts. So I mean, outside of London.
1: Yeah, this dude says texter. I assume it could be a dudette. I shouldn't assume. 704 number. Mac acts like all we got to do is just shut down that immensely talented Bijan Robinson just a week after giving up 291 yards. That should be simple. Yeah, I don't want to make it seem, Bone, like it's simple, but like we're doing the victory formula. It's the obvious answer. Just like, don't let him beat you. Make the quarterback and the receivers beat you. As far as Drake London goes, Bone, Drake London last year did have 12 catches in the two games combined. He has 28 in the last four games. His first four games against the Panthers, he only had 11 catches. But business has picked up for him the last four games. This texter says, how the hell are we not scared about Kyle Pitts with our history with tight ends?
2: How'd that go last week with Loveland, though? They did good on him last. I know Komet had some plays, but Loveland did nothing last week.
1: He didn't catch one ball, literally.
2: No.
1: And even the one that Komet caught, Devin Lloyd's coverage wasn't like... It was pretty good coverage.
3: It was a great throw by Caleb.
1: It was a ridiculous throw, man.
3: Do you think Horn travels this week?
1: Yeah, he's got to go down to Atlanta, play the game.
2: Got him.
1: Well, they're definitely going to move him, right, from outside to the slot. They're definitely... Well, do you think they don't do the slot thing this week?
3: I wonder if they make an adjustment back to having Horn. I know that we want JC to travel... And we want the idea of our best corner locking up whoever the best receiver is. But it might be when they play to their scheme to the fullest is when JC is on his side of his field.
1: They had a boundary. That's the way it's always been in the past. Kyle Pitts, by the way, get out of here with the Kyle Pitts fear. Two catches last year in the last game, four in the first, two catches, 3-3-2-2.
2: This dude feel is like he's not been a Panther killer.
1: No, absolutely not. Which, you know what that means? After I said that?
2: Don't say it.
1: So you're going to go off for like two bills on us. But anyway, just historically, look, he does not do a lot against us. And like we said, he literally had zero catches last week. This texture,
2: they got to be able to take care of the... They got to be able to do some stuff against the middle of this Falcons defense, right? With Diablo.
1: Diablo got torched. I was looking at PFF.
2: Rookie Kendall Daniels is in there. He's a fourth rounder at right linebacker. Inside linebacker and Cameron Thomas, they got to Mac have some ability to send T Mac across the middle, Coker across the middle, get some tight ends involved. You would think they have the ability here to do some damage against that linebacker.
1: 78 passing yards on Diablo, according to PFF last week. To your point, Boney, I will say this too: like you've got to dare Cooper Rush to throw it downfield on you. Cooper Rush was dinking and dunking. He was in a rush to get rid of the football last week. 0-1 on deep passes, only two completions of 10 yards or more. His average distance of target was 4.5 last week. And his quarterback rating was the lowest among. And I feel like Rush is probably the most likely guy to play. Probably either him or Penix. His quarterback rating was only 51.9. But here's how many Panther fans are paranoid when I say all this. Like, do you fear, Bone, that our defense is in such a bad place that it makes Cooper Rush look good? Or is that out of the question? Remember, is this 100% get right?
2: Remember, the NFL is a crazy league. A lot of times what happened the week before doesn't always matter the next week. It's a very week-to-week league. So it's also about sometimes teams' motivations, what they're coming off of. It's about the next opponent. It's about the matchup. The Bears, obviously, were just a terrible matchup. But none of that matters this week. I know it matters in the fans' mindset. But, Mac, how many times do we see in the NFL what you are one week is not necessarily what you are the next week? It's a very week-to-week volatile league. So, yeah, last week sucked. But I don't know if they're automatically just going to give up 250 yards to Bijan Robinson this week. I don't see that happening this week.
1: I know. Panther fans, I understand the paranoia we all have, though. When you start talking about, oh, this guy, you know, look at this jump. Then you start getting, you get that Panther paranoia from history in the past. I would have to think these dudes on defense come out angry this week. Like, if we think we're mad, imagine how they freaking feel. They got literally humiliated. And they also lost the game, Bone, by 3 scores galore when the offense scored 37. Like, again, was it Shaqued that was telling you that he cares more about losses than the players? Is that what you were telling me? Somebody told us that.
2: Shaqued Bartal, noted Panther fan on social media, thinks that he cares more than, like, the team and the front office.
1: It's like, I newsflash to fans like that. Like, we're angry. Imagine how they feel, man. Like, this is their life. So I will say this. In the formula, I said run the ball a little more in the first half. They only ran it 8 times in the first half last week. Play action passing, too. Aaron Rodgers, that old decrepit, what'd you call him?
2: An old decrepit man.
1: There you go. He was 8 of 10 on play action, 9.8 yards per attempt, and 107 quarterback rating. And what did Bricey do last week? Oh, just posted the number one PFF play action passing grade. Run the ball, hit him with play action, man. Go after that secondary.
2: That defense may have a hard time stopping Brooks also if he gets in the open field, right?
1: Definitely.
2: Have you saw last week?
1: Hit him on Diablo.
2: Yeah, well, let them try to stop Brooks on that surface. When we come back on the Mac and Bone radio program, a bunch of college football crap. And an embarrassing photo of Belichick has gone viral.
1: Uh-oh.
2: The Big Ten really did screw Western Michigan. And Captain Handsome, Manny Diaz, reacts to being named the most attractive coach in all the land. 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
0: Hey, y'all, it's Kyle Bailey coming up on a Thursday show. Week 2 of the NFL begins tonight. We'll talk Panthers and Falcons, week 3 of college football. Wes Durham, Nate Wimberly, Willie P. stop by. We'll see you at 3.

0: Turn the page, baby. We got to turn the page, get cranked up to beat those dirty birds. Seems like a little bit of nervousness, but it seems like every damn Panther fan believes we should win this game. But should doesn't mean will.
1: People are upset with me because Smoke said yesterday that he's worried that what I might do. I've not said anything other than this is a very winnable. I've not said a word. Smoke got people mad at me. I've not even done anything yet.
2: Damn it.
1: That's when you know you've made bad picks before, when someone just suggests I might do something with no lead up. I've not said anything about three scores galore, Lock City, Blowout Brigade. I have not said a word about that. I'm being measured here, but don't push me, folks. Because I'm not the guy you want to mess with.
0: All right, Stephen A., thank you for that.
3: You don't want to make an enemy out of me.
0: Salesman.
1: Oh, you worried about three scores go off, Fitty? We'll go four scores go off.
0: Salesman, is this a scheduled tweet, Bone?
1: Is it about toilets in like Indonesia or something?
0: No, it's about our curse. There's only one key to victory for the Panthers every week, Mac and Bone picking the opponent to win.
3: I've got really bad news for Salesman. Y'all weren't going to pick them to lose on Sunday.
1: You don't know that.
3: I'm not going to pick them to lose on Sunday.
0: And then they play the Browns next week. You might want to hunker down, Salesman. Yeah, and you might want to get the rosary beads out for the next couple weeks.
3: This just in, the Panthers will be 3-1 at their bye week. They're winning their next three games.
0: Get him, Fitty. Get him, Panther Fitty. I ain't ready to go there yet, though.
1: Smoke just clutched his pearls right now.
0: Smoke kind of is having a heart attack right now. Someone get Smoke to the emergency room. All right. Let's have a little fun with some college football stuff. We'll keep the Panther talk going, or we'll get the Panther talk going again at 7:45. We have to talk about the big national narrative, Bone, that defenses got lit up in week one because they just don't work on tackling at all, hardly, if you know, and they don't play in the preseason games to work on tackling. Is that an excuse for the Panthers? Or do we not want to give them that excuse? So we'll talk about that coming up at 7:45. Let's do, we've been doing this on Thursdays now the last couple weeks. We just kind of, you know, instead of random crap, let's just do some college football crap. Let's just throw all these little odds and ends stories out there and have a little fun with them. And let's start with two different type of stories, Bone, that have gone viral involving the Carolina and Duke head coaches. And I just simply want to, about their appearances. And I just simply want to say advantage Blue Devils. Bone, the Bill Belichick photo has gone viral. It is him talking to Jones Angel. Jones will be on the show at 9:00. I don't think I can bring myself to bring this up to Jones. But Bill Belichick's wearing a UNC football sweatshirt. And I don't know if it's like an optical illusion or is this a real thing. But
1: this happened last year, too, in the same type of sweatshirt.
0: Did it?
1: Yeah.
0: So it's the certain sort of clothing that is not flattering.
1: No.
0: It looks like he has, for lack of a better term here, y'all. Looks like he has big old boobs. I mean, I don't know.
1: Well, that's the clinical term for it. I would have said he's a large-chested individual, but yes.
0: That's a good way to put it. And he got clowned so bad on social media. I mean, the texts were funny as hell. I got to admit.
1: It is something. It takes a lot. It takes a lot for someone to get more attention for that than Sydney Sweeney does, but I feel like those are the two right now that are most linked to that particular thing.
0: Oh God! If Bill takes his top off and does a sports betting ad, I mean, people are going to lose their minds just like they did on Sydney.
1: Yeah, that's crazy.
0: Oh my goodness! But he doesn't always look like that, Fitty. So is it certain outfits? What is going on here, man? What's happening? Did he have an enhancement done in the off season? I'm confused.
3: I want to think, Mac, that it's the sweatshirt that he is wearing, and maybe he's got like another shirt underneath that's just maybe compressing it against his chest. I'm gonna tell you right now, if that's what he has to look like for us to win football games.
0: Yeah, you don't care.
3: I hope he goes up a cup size every week.
0: Up a cup size.
3: I mean, I do not give a damn. Look at Andy Reid.
0: Yeah.
3: He's nothing to look at. He's nothing to want to look at in Marvel.
0: No.
3: He's one of the best coaches in football.
0: Ultimately, it doesn't matter. Canales is like George Clooney handsome. That didn't help us last week.
1: Can we talk about the other side of this and Manny Diaz and what he said yesterday?
0: Bone loves this. This is such an advantage, Duke, in the rivalry. If we were ever wanting to gauge the attractiveness of coaches in the rivalry, it was a bad juxtaposition for Bill Belichick, because his counterpart, Manny Diaz, was being named in this poll. I guess it wasn't a poll. I guess it was like a study being done based on all these facial features that you have.
1: Scientific study.
0: Facial science. But Manny Diaz was named the number one most attractive coach in America, and they ranked like all 138 of them. Poor Tim Albin was 137 out of 138. I feel bad for you, Timmy. Number two was Kurt Cignetti, and number three was Dabo Sweeney. Dabo talked about it the other day. Well, yesterday, Manny Diaz was asked about it, and it was funny.
2: I somehow ended up on a text thread with Dabo and Cignetti. My response to that is that a week ago, when somebody quit an AI company and said that AI is going to kill us all soon, these are the first signs, right? This is how the machines distract us for their eventual takeover. So don't say that we weren't warned if we're making lists of attractive college football coaches. This is literally like the first strike against humanity.
1: He's being too humble. You got great hair, coach. Let's be honest.
0: The hair alone should get you up near the top. You know? And
1: by the way, I saw Mac, one of the Florida State insider sites yesterday, putting out their list of coaches that they want in case Norvell, or when Norvell gets run out of there. Florida State, stay away, all right? They're eyeing up Manny Diaz.
0: Uh-oh, Bonesy.
1: Manny Diaz is coming up a lot already. Stop it right now.
0: Uh-oh,
1: right?
0: Duke fans can't like that.
1: It's
0: going to
1: be interesting, Mac, with Manny Diaz, being serious. Manny Diaz and Jay Dickert, you get the sense that as we go forward, their names are going to come up quite a bit.
0: Definitely could be wanted men, no doubt about it. What did I want to say? Florida State. Oh, that reminded me of another college football crap story coming from Tallahassee. So there was a very large truck outside Norvell's house in Tallahassee. There's probably spies out there just watching the house constantly, Bone, the way they are watching this dude like a hawk nowadays. And people thought it was a moving truck. So this big rumor started online that Norvell's moving. The Norvell family's already started their move. He must be getting fired soon. So one reporter asked Norvell about it in the presser. Literally says, hey, there's been a lot of talk online that there might be a moving truck outside your house. Is that what that was? And he says, well, that's kind of scary. That's what's being talked about online. But he said it was a delivery truck of furniture for his daughter. So anyway, sorry to disappoint Florida State fans.
1: So they weren't removing stuff. They were adding more furniture.
0: Yes, you're right. A complete opposite of moving and taking stuff out of town.
1: You know, Mac, you're on the college football hot seat when moving truck monitoring is going on. moves over to the flight tracking, right? That'll be next.
0: Oh, college football fans are the best. Like the LSU stuff that's going on. Prince Will's here. His brother, Prince Will, Uman Mielen's just a stud. 5 sacks already in 2 games off the edge. And he is one of 2 players, Bone, that is getting sued by Ole Miss for breach of contract when they went from Ole Miss to join Lane in LSU. I don't think it's any coincidence, Bone, that Prince Will got served outside the LSU football facility this week.
1: No doubt.
0: Ole Miss LSU week, right?
1: What are the odds of that happening, right?
0: Nothing's a coincidence. Like you said, is Sam Levitt all of a sudden popping up as doubtful in the injury report out of nowhere? Coincidence, or is this just gamesmanship? Did you hear what Governor Landry, the politicians in Louisiana, are just like, I'm not sure they care about any damn thing other than football, other than Go Tigers.
1: Go Tigers.
0: There you go. Thanks, Eddie O.
1: Got it.
0: Governor Landry said they made a mistake. He said they could have saved some money at Ole Miss and just waited until Prince Will got there on Saturday. He'll be easy to find. He'll be in your backfield all night. I just love college football. Like, this stuff's just crazy. This stuff's just so amusing, man. I mean, people monitoring Norvell's house, politicians taking shots at the rival. It's just college football is just great, man.
1: That scene on Saturday is going to be, no matter what happens, either you're going to get Kiffin being smug on the field if security's around him, I guess, and he's doing an interview if they win, or you're going to have Ole Miss fans just acting an absolute fool. It's going to be a spectacle.
0: That's the word.
1: And maybe a spectacle that we often haven't seen of this much hostility.
0: That's the word right there, spectacle. I wanted to mention something interesting real quick here. It doesn't involve upper body parts of male coaches or alleged moving trucks. But it's interesting. The Athletic Bone did a piece where they estimated they use their sources to estimate what the roster budgets are for teams in Power Four conferences. And the top is Ohio State. 49 to 54 million is the range they're putting the roster in. Oregon, money maybe not well spent, 48 to 54 million. So they're second. And they have not looked worth it the first 2 weeks.
1: All that money in the Oklahoma State coach comes out, Eric Morris, and talks about Dante Moore tipping his plays at the line of scrimmage publicly. That they knew what he was doing based off of his...
0: Because two of their linebackers noticed it in film study. Yeah, I saw the whole thing.
1: I didn't mean to interrupt you, but...
0: It's a good look, because that's a good one for the segment, too. Dante Moore, when it is a... it's one way or the other, either run play or pass play. He either is straight in the shotgun, 2 feet or even, or there's 1 foot ahead of the other. And it like completely tipped them off on what's a run or a pass. Here's my question. How have the Oregon coaches never noticed this? Seriously. Doesn't matter how much your roster's worth, to your point, Bone, if your coaches can't figure out your star quarterback has a tell like that. You know?
1: Unreal.
0: Texas was third, LSU, Texas A&M, that's the top five, Miami, Notre Dame, 6 and 7 in terms of the projected roster spending. So now let's get to some local schools, Bone. South Carolina is the highest of the teams in the Carolinas, 32 to 35 million. Clemson fans, one of you was crying poor with me last week, saying something that y'all have $20 million to build a roster. The Athletic says 29 to 32 million.
3: Little old Clemson.
0: And that would still put them, Bone, the second most in the ACC.
1: But most of that money is trying to fix the rest of y'all bus that broke down last week.
0: So that's my point. Clemson doesn't have what Miami has. Clemson doesn't have what the SEC schools have. But could you not lose by like 40-something when you play the SEC? Could you compete in the ACC? You know, that's my point.
1: I mean, Wake's winning games, and they have like $55 to spend.
0: we'll get to them in a second. Wake and Duke, the coaches you mentioned earlier, look even better when you read this off. NC State, 22 to 26 million. North Carolina, 20 to 25 million. Projected roster. Oh, my God, I'm scrolling, Bone. Wake Forest, 16 to 20 million. I actually didn't think it would be that high. And Duke, Bone, how about this? Duke has, according to The Athletic, the second lowest money spent on their roster. BC is the only one lower in the Power Four. Duke is 12 to 15 million. And they won the damn league last year.
1: They won 9 games each of the last 2 years. And it looks
0: Manny
1: like they're trending towards that again. By the way, Matt, the Duke basketball program spends no money. All the players play for the love of the game and Duke basketball.
0: It's all about hashtag brotherhood, baby. So anyway, I thought that's interesting.
1: Very interesting.
0: There. And I guess what happened, Bone, the national sanctioning body that Western Michigan appealed to and said we should literally get a win for this game. Surprise, surprise. They said there's nothing we can do about it, but the Big Ten followed the wrong procedure. You should have won the game.
1: Mac, 3-6.
0: Why, thank you. That does a lot. That does so much for us. It's like the last 2-minute report in the NBA telling you got screwed. What do I get for that, a cookie?
1: Mac, you've got a text to 3 Syracuse fans. I want to know where they're at during the break here. You can bring them that news here.
0: Syracuse fans, y'all got a game tonight, baby, but I can't imagine you spent much money on this roster. Yeah, I'll look it up.
1: When we come back, many defenses got lit up in the NFL in week one. Many experts think it's because of the lack of tackling in the preseason. Is that a valid excuse for the Panthers' defensive performance in game one? 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
18: Hey y'all, it's Kyle Bailey coming up on a Thursday show. Week 2 of the NFL begins tonight. We'll talk Panthers and Falcons. Week 3 of college football. Wes Durham, Nate Wimberly, Willie P. stop by. We'll see you at 3.

0: I don't want to use the word comedy of errors. It just wasn't good. It wasn't good enough. This scheme is very difficult to play against, but the communication has to be there. Everybody's got to be on the same page. I think I read something where Bobby Brown even talked about it. Listen, we got to play better. And Everill did take ownership, I think, in the meetings from what he said, that, hey, I could put y'all in better spots. But Bobby said, we got to create havoc up front, too, as a defensive line. So I think everybody's kind of pointing at themselves, which is what we're supposed to do. It's embarrassing. I mean, they're in back. You're a professional. That hurts. There's no doubt. You'll see a better performance. But certainly 59 points is not the way you want to start. I don't think we anticipated that by any stretch of the imagination. So hopefully this is a one-week type of deal and we can get it back on the right track.
1: No doubt.
0: And offensively, I think that's where we're going to have to carry it until we kind of get going on defense.
2: All right, there you go. Jake DeLome with KB this week talking about what went on the defense. We've got to talk through this, Bone, because there is this narrative out there nationally that the defense has struggled so much. Most points scored in NFL history. I think it was actually tied for week one, including some really good defenses. Like, they didn't pull a full, 59-pointer. But, like, Houston's vaunted defense giving up 30-plus points to the Chiefs, to the Denver vaunted defense as well. And the theory that I first heard from Mike Tomlin Sunday night, and Tony Dungy reiterated it on Twitter, and many other football people have reiterated it, is the reason why the defense, because in the past, Buckner said that with us this week. He says, Mac, I've never seen defenses behind the offense like this.
3: Right.
2: Usually it's offenses, or usually it's defenses ahead of the offenses. And he thought for the Panthers, it was like a continuity communication thing. We have a lot of different parts, some different players, and he thought that was the biggest thing. But a lot of people, Bone, are basically absolving all the defenses and saying, hey, guys cannot work on tackling in camp anymore. They just don't do it. And then your starters on defense barely play in the preseason. So they barely get any real physical football, and physical tackling. How much do you think, and I'm asking everybody out there, it's a Panther fan, when you guys hear this, and I know I heard KB talking about it, I know Wes and Walker, I know everybody's been talking about it locally and nationally. And Colin was talking about yesterday too. How much do you think, Bone, you know what? That could really be what happened to the Panthers. And how much of it do you think, I don't really want to, I don't think that excuse applies to the Panthers defense?
4: I think it's valid across the league. Certainly when you can't, I think it's partly that. I think it's matchup based, especially when you get to week one and who you're playing. And if you're not used to tackling or the intensity of the season, certainly it's going to take a hit. Meg, I also look at a number of the high-scoring teams this week. Kansas City scored 31 against Denver. Well, they got Bieniemy back. Mahomes and Bieniemy. I know Bieniemy's been gone, but there's continuity there. You look at the Bears, Caleb Williams, Ben Johnson. They're not new to each other anymore. Josh Allen, Joe Brady. They're not new to each other anymore. A lot of the high-scoring teams, Mac, it's the starting quarterback paired with the guy he's been with for a while, or at least a reasonable amount of time. They rolled in there like it was old habit. When you look at the Panthers' defense, it's week one. They're facing Caleb Williams and Ben Johnson, who now know each other very well. And the Panthers' defense is trying to figure each other out, like Buck talked about this week. It takes a while to get used to. Even the good players like Devin Lloyd, he's got to call out the defenses now and get used to it. So I think it's partly the tackling, partly matchup based. And I think it's also partly continuity of getting used to each other when you're facing an offense that knows each other very well.
2: I will say this. Denver is a defense that didn't tackle. Denver missed 24 tackles, according to PFF. Mm. There's another site that had him with 28 missed tackles. They could not tackle Walker. I don't think that was near the biggest problem for the Panthers. And Dave Canales said the same way. I love a good Panthers excuse. Y'all know me. I love myself a good Panthers excuse. I use many. And I can use many about this game. I can bring up Pat Jones and Skorton not being there. I can bring that up. I thought those were big misses. I think playing Will Lee might have been a little premature by Ejiro Averro in hindsight, and playing him as much as they did. But the Panthers missed 11 tackles. That's not a great number, but that's not a horrible number. To me, and this texter says, tackling, we couldn't even touch Caleb Williams, much less tackle. Yeah, I have to be honest with you, Bone. It was too much where we weren't touching dudes. The lack of contain on Caleb Williams was atrocious. It was just terrible over and over again. And in the running game, yeah, there were some missed tackles. The one that comes to mind is Swift for 28 yards in the first half.
4: There was also some no tackles at all.
2: When Lloyd and Lee yeah. missed the tackle on him. But a lot of the runs, Bone, to me, that went for big yards, to what you're saying there, we didn't even get enough, like, we didn't even get enough contact on a guy to be registered as a missed tackle. Oh, we were getting moved. I mean, again, I hate to keep picking on poor Princely, but on the 61-yard run, watch the way he gets moved by that zone blocking scheme. Got completely shoved to the side. And second level, everybody's blocked. No one's getting off blocks. So I just feel like, and I know Jake DeLone, we played that clip, he was big on, like, they weren't gap sound. Dave Canales himself said, no, this wasn't a tackling issue. You know, this was our assignments. This was being gap sound, run fits and stuff like that. So I don't know. I don't think that excuse applies as much to the Panthers.
4: This is the maddest I've seen the text line since yesterday at the 7 o'clock hour.

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1: 51-10 feels like the clear end of the Dabo Swinney championship era at Clemson. 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But it felt like we were watching the dismantling of what was left of the Clemson national championship dynasty from the mid-teens, where they won titles in 2016 and 2018.
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3: It's laughable. I'm just talking about the struggles around the league. We were in our own stratosphere. We were in our own damn area code of defensive suckitude. So I'm not even, you know, I'm not trying to like say we were like them, and I'm not making the tackling excuse for him. Somebody else brings up Cam Jackson needs to play this week. That's another Avero, you know, playing time decision, like the Will Lee one, where I'm wondering, will they revisit it? Now, I will say I thought Bobby Brown was pretty good, but unfortunately, Bobby Brown's got that back injury. We don't know if he can play this week. I thought Lee Hunter was pretty damn good, too. There was a video compilation, Bone, of Lee Hunter. I don't know if you saw it. And we talked about him on Monday. That was a great debut for him, but obviously there wasn't a lot of other highlights.
4: Can I say something, Matt, that might anger people because it may come across as an excuse? This was a tie game at one point, right? At 31, and then it got away from them. Is it possible, and I'm not saying this is good because the Bears were out there too, but the style of the Bears offense, it was a lot of not containing Caleb Williams. It was a lot of runs. It was a lot of chasing by the Panthers defense, right? How worn down did they get because it was week one also by the end of the game? Because the defense wasn't good early, but it got away from it. It was a tie game, and then they ended up giving up 59 points. I do wonder how worn down did they get also, which led to the 59, because they were having to chase Caleb Williams all over the football field also. I know it comes across as an excuse, but it seemed like it really got a whole lot worse as it went along there.
3: Oh, yeah. You started seeing them. First of all, they won time possession by almost 10 minutes in a game with 90-plus degree heat. So I think the team that was going to possess it, the team that was going to run it more, was probably going to have a good chance of wearing down their opponent. KB and I were talking about that in the pregame. And look at, after the game was tied 31-31, they ran the ball 18 times for 163 yards. Mm. They basically said, we are going to come right at you. We are going to pound it at you. We are going to wear you down. And they did. So, but again, that's why I want to see more running. I would have liked, the offense was amazing. Bryce was amazing. Idzik, great start for him. But I would like to see more than just 8 runs in the first half of a game like that. You know what I mean?
4: Someone says, how could they be worn down in week one? Do we not see guys get cramps all the time in week one? Do we not see...
3: It was like 95 degrees, Huss.
4: I see fans get tired at the doghouse.
3: Bro, you probably were in the beer line, Dad. Well, you know, you probably needed an oxygen mask coming back from the beer line.
5: Now, Matt, you can't say that.
4: This guy probably got winded on his 10 chicken wing.
3: Oh, I can say that, Vinny, because I'm a 52-year-old unk that gets winded walking up the stairs. I know the type of cats that are sports fans that are texting in. Are you seriously asking how the hell in that weather they got worn out? Are you kidding me?
4: How do you get worn out in week one? When do you think you're going to get the most heated? Probably when it's hottest out there.
3: Yeah, big time.
4: This isn't scientific stuff here, Bill Nye.
3: Now, the thing that sucks is that we are the ones that play in that humidity, right? Practice in that humidity, and we could not wear them down as much as we wore that, you know, that as they wore, whatever the hell I'm saying. I don't know, man. Multiple people saying, when are we moving on to the Atlantic game? I thought
4: we did earlier this hour.
3: We did earlier this hour, and I dragged this back in. That's on me, y'all. That's my bad. My hands up. That's my foul.
4: This has been one of the toughest move-on weeks we've had, and we've had a lot of those. When we come back, more people seem to be wondering if Jalen Coker is as good or better than T-Mac. Who do Panther fans think our number one wideout is? Moving forward, Coker versus T-Mac, Sports Radio 92.7.
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6: 59 points is a lot. It's a lot of points. And they weren't ready to play yesterday.
7: Mm-hmm.
6: Good news. You got Atlanta, who is starting Cooper Rush at quarterback as of right now. You have Cleveland, who is starting Deshaun Watson at quarterback as of right now. They had one successful play.

0: in garbage time against Jacksonville yesterday, did the Browns.
1: Yeah.
0: So only 10 points. We'll see how you play against both of these two teams that I don't believe have great offenses because of their quarterback. And if Atlanta does have a good offense, it's because their skill players went off. And if they went off, that means we didn't do enough to mitigate the damage. Got some tune-up games now, quote unquote. If they torch you, okay.
1: Yeah, you gone.
2: It's Wes and Walker.
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4: A lot of people want to get on here today and blame Lesbro Avero. 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
11: Kevin Kugler here from Thursday Night Football on Westwood One. 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Jared Goff and Detroit escaped their Week 1 game against the Saints with an overtime win. Josh Allen and the Bills claimed their Week 1 win with a come-from-behind victory at the Texans. Don't miss it. The Lions at the Bills on Thursday Night Football.
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4: I don't know if I'm going to call myself a Cokehead, but I am a huge Jalen Coker fan.
3: Come on in. Cokeheads unite. Come on, Adam.
4: When I left Carolina and I got back to Minnesota, I told everyone he's their best receiver. I truly believe that he is their best receiver, and he has the ability to be one of the better receivers in the league. He doesn't have a weakness. He's 230 pounds and runs a 4.4. Like, he is a massive target who ran. There was a game my last year in Carolina where he ran like 22 miles per hour. And so, like, the guy can run and he's huge. And he can run slants. He's got body control. He can run dig routes. He can, his ability to stop and start is incredible for a guy who's 230 pounds and running that fast. Like, incredible. And so his biggest question mark was injuries, right? Like, he's had a lot of injuries. He's missed a lot of games. And that was his biggest question mark. But he is, in my opinion, their best receiver.
5: So that was last week. Adam Thielen on with Matt Barry on the Happy Hour Fantasy Football Podcast. Then you flash forward to this week, and listen, T-Mac ended up, he did have the fumble, and he did only have one catch, Bone, through about 2.5 quarters, but he ended up with 5 for 75. Pretty damn good day. But Coker went the heck off to the point where, as we mentioned yesterday, he had 33.8 fantasy points. He was the number one fantasy receiver. 2 touchdowns, over 130 yards. I mean, he went off, and it's the second straight time he's done that if you go back to the playoff game from last year. So we get to this week, Bone, and I start noticing on the text line, some Panther fans are like, Adam Thielen was right. He's our number one receiver. I saw a guy say, I tried to tell you last week that Jalen Coker's our number one receiver. And then you start hearing some of this stuff in the media. You also, Bone, start seeing some stats that are very interesting as well, like this one, and I did not know it was like this. Last 7 games that Coker and T-Mac have played together, Coker, and includes a playoff game last year, Coker, 35 catches, 516 yards, 6 touchdowns. T-Mac, 24 for 387 for 2 touchdowns. So it's interesting. You get to, and then some of the fantasy dudes are talking about it, Bone. I know Josh Norris and Hayden Winks do that podcast about it, and Hayden Winks about fantasy. And Hayden Winks was talking about how he thinks he would go this far. He thinks Coker and T-Mac are a lot closer than everybody thinks.
6: Both these players on the perimeter were really excellent. Jalen Coker, a couple of double moves down the football field, like, really took advantage of facing Tyreek Stevenson. But over like the last 10 games, it's pretty much a toss-up between T-Mac and Jalen Coker. And that's like the split when Jalen Coker went to like a full-time player out there. I think maybe my film takeaway here was Tedrell McMillan. Like, I felt those 12 pounds on a couple of those reps. Like, there was one kind of like downfield curl route where that there was like not much separation, a couple crossing routes. And I thought last year, people that weren't watching the tape were like, Tedrell McMillan slow, and he was running by guys down the football field. In this one, it wasn't quite as clean as that. Now, he still routed some players up. He's going to work over the middle. He's going to still be an effective player. But I will say that I kind of felt those 12 pounds that he put on this offseason. And I do think that the gap between Coker and McMillan in fantasy drafts is probably was not tight enough versus what the reality of the situation is going to be moving forward.
5: Man, so he thinks T-Mac's weight gain, I thought it was a good thing. He's trying to say he watched a film. He thinks it's a bad thing. What do you think about this?
2: I mean, that remains to be seen there, but I will say this conversation right now, trying to figure out if Coker is on the same level as T-Mac, what a problem to have, all things considered.
5: Yes.
2: Think about a couple of years ago trying to figure out who are Bryce's weapons. Now we're trying to figure out, you know, who's 1A, who's 1B, whatever it may be. Looked it up here, Matt. In 17 games, with Bryce as his quarterback, T-Mac, 75 catches, 1,089 yards, 7 touchdowns. That's 17 games. 19 games for Jalen Coker with Bryce, 59 catches, 806, 5 touchdowns. So, yes, it's less than T-Mac in more games, although Coker's been coming on more recently, like we said. But, man, this is a great – we've had a lot of negative conversations this week. To me, this is a great conversation.
5: I think that's the first takeaway you acknowledge, right? Like, and I think it was Miss Sweet Cheek said the same thing in during the break when you teased it, was like, can we just celebrate the fact that we have two receivers that are this good and that we're – like, we have a debate? She said it's the first time in franchise history, and she might have a point. Like, because even when Smitty and Moose were together, that's the best tandem we ever had, in my opinion.
2: No doubt.
5: But – it wasn't really a question, right, of who the one was and that sort of thing.
2: Wasn't a high-octane passing offense that, you know, they played their roles to a T. Smitty was great. Moose was also great in his role.
5: Physical stuff, chain moving, blocking.
2: But it was also a lot more of the John Fox offense that they ran, too.
5: Yeah.
2: Style of play, I should say.
5: Now it's going to be Air Bryce, baby. We throw him for 360 every week. So that's the first thing I think that y'all said that I agree with. Like, let's just take a minute to celebrate and bask in the fact that we have these two guys together. And, like I think it could be... what do we have with Teddy Bridgewater, the two 1,000-yard receivers for 1 year? Like, with DJ Moore and Robbie Anderson? Then Robbie changed his name and we never heard from him again on the field. But like, 2,000-yard receivers? I think it's in play if they stay healthy. I honestly do. I mean, you look at those Coker numbers over the last seven games. That's 516 and 6 touchdowns over a 7-game sample. You extrapolate that out, Bone, over a 17-game season. I mean, you're talking 1,200-plus yards. You're talking 13 touchdowns. That's absurd, man. Like, so, and he's a bigger play guy than people think. I still believe the added weight for T-Mac is a positive. I'm a little alarmed to hear Hayden Winks say he thinks that's affected him in a negative way. I still think it's a positive because I saw him last year. He looked very slim, and there were times, Bone, where he did not come down with the contested catches that I thought a guy of his size should come down with. And I thought that play strength, that size would add to play strength. Now, he can't lose speed, though. He can't lose mobility. I didn't really think he did. A lot of texters are saying, I'll read one of them here, but a lot of y'all are saying this. 704 number says, people are overreacting to T-Mac getting a slow start. The Bears defense clearly was honing in on him. There was definitely some of that, but I did notice times.
2: He's done a pretty damn good game, too. I mean,
5: statistically, other than the fumble, it ended up being okay statistically. Could it be where 1 week is a Coker week, the next week's a T-Mac week? Like, again, that don't you want that? Like, you don't want defenses to be able to hone in to stop one guy.
2: I will say, I still think, though, to get the most out of both guys, a third element needs to develop in that receiving game. We said yesterday, hey, could it be Brooks or Waller? They need a third element to really take this offense back to another level. And we'll bring it up again. We brought up yesterday, I think Darius Slayton would be a great third wideout as a free agent right now out there with these two guys. Yeah, they can get by with these two guys, but think about Mac adding another wide receiver option out there with them.
5: Yeah,
2: that can really do some stuff.
5: Yeah, your boy Trailer Park Thomas is saying, but behind the two, we have nothing. Yeah, I think Waller could be, if he stays healthy, knock on wood, maybe third in targets, honestly, this year. And as you said, Brooks, too, like, I think you got to do it other ways. I will say this, though, you got a duo like that, they could do a lot of good things for you, man. It's not ideal, the lack of depth behind them. But my God, this could be a special duo. This dude says, everybody crowning Coker because he stayed healthy for 7 straight games. That's the problem, his durability. Talk to me when he plays a full season. Yeah, I think that's fair. I think that's part of why I would still say T-Mac. I don't want to kind of knee-jerk reaction it. But those last 7 games are very interesting. Another texter says, once Coker got himself in shape, this is the type of player he could become. Yeah. He's special, man. But like, I don't want this to turn into like a negative on T-Mac thing. You know what I mean? Like you said, Bone, 5 for 75. Extrapolate that out. And yes, I used extrapolate twice in a segment. Give me a medal. But like you make that for a full season. That's still pretty good numbers. Yeah. What do you think about this, Fitty? Like,
2: it's going to be hard to get, but both guys aren't going to get like 130 every week. I mean, you're right. It's going to be kind of matchup
5: back
2: base
5: and forth.
2: Game. Yeah.
5: What do you think, Fit?
7: Yeah, I got some flack on Tuesday when we put in for Colin because I said that I thought T-Mac like I didn't feel his presence. I didn't feel his impact. And then someone brought up the numbers. Well, he had 5 catches for 75 yards. Are you saying that he sucks? And that's not at all what I was getting at. I just, you know, as much as we talked about him in the offseason in the slot, I thought he was maybe going to have the game that Coker ended up having. But, Mac, this is a good problem to have. Like, the onus is on Brad Idzik to put together a game plan that gets both guys involved on a week-in, week-out basis.
5: Feed your studs. Dan Henning, man.
7: Because
5: feed
7: then,
5: your studs.
7: I don't know if you know this, Mac, but our owner thinks that Bryce Young is a point guard. Because if we have a game plan where both guys are getting open, they're involved, then all Bryce has to do is just distribute that rock and then get both these guys involved.
5: David Tepper would like to see you and Mike K both. All right, he'd like to call you to the office.
2: Are you guys
5: today
2: in for the nickname of the duo that Robbie dangerously texted in?
5: Well, no, what's
2: Big Mac and Coke?
5: Big Mac and Coke.
2: Or as Fitty calls that Thursday.
5: Oh my God!
7: Actually, not a Big Mac guy, but when I get the double quarter pounder.
2: You know what, Fitty?
7: No ketchup.
2: I'm also not the biggest Big Mac guy either.
7: Yeah, because the Mac sauce, not good.
2: Yeah, I'm not a Big Mac sauce guy.
5: You don't like it? I like it.
7: It's all right. Only Billy likes Mac sauce.
5: But I calm yourself down over there, y'all. We're adults. We're supposed to be, at least.
7: It's what he
5: calm
7: said.
5: Calm yourself down.
7: I'm just using another man's words.
5: Yeah, I would probably go quarter. I just don't really eat that much McDonald's except breakfast.
7: Because
5: we're always ended up on food. Because a bunch of fat tub of lard.
2: The Robbie guy texted it in.
5: Let me ask you this question. We're talking T-Mac and Coker. What about Whopper versus Big Mac?
7: I would still go Big Mac because I don't eat Burger King.
5: Dude, I love the Whopper. The problem is there a Burger King in the state of North Carolina? I haven't seen a damn Burger King.
7: There's one in Monroe, but you don't go that far down 74.
5: In ages. Yeah, I don't get down there much.
2: Whoppers are two for buy one, get one free on DoorDash.
5: I love a big old sloppy Whopper. Now we're going to start laughing again, aren't we? We're going to start giggling like middle schoolers again. But I don't know. But the thing is, yeah, Burger King's...
2: That'll be in the open for eternity.
5: I feel like Burger King's been closing down a big time.
2: You know when you say these things, they're going to come back and use it against you, right?
7: I think Wendy's has the most underrated fast food burger in the game.
5: Wendy's is good.
7: That was my spot last year, Mac, after Panther losses.
5: Baconator.
7: And I would eat. When the Panthers would lose, I'd go to Wendy's, get me a Son of Baconator, or get the Dave's Double. Underrated fast food burger.
2: Texter
5: says,
2: I
5: like Wendy's.
2: How
5: Wendy's
2: does good. He tune in every day at the same time when a fast food discussion breaks out?
5: This dude said, fast food discussion followed by immature humor. Yes, I'm listening to the Mac and Bone Show. Oh, man. We haven't grown up yet. My wife tells me all the time.
2: Sloppy Whopper.
5: It is. It's a very sloppy sandwich, though. I wasn't trying to be, you know, weird there. But it's a very big and kind of, I haven't had one in a while. I do enjoy it.
7: Been a while.
5: Not going to lie.
2: I told you, buy one, get one free. But at a DoorDash right now for Whoppers.
5: We got a Burger King in Charlotte somewhere.
2: Just DoorDash.
5: Somewhere I can go to.
2: They'll find one for you.
7: There's one on North Tryon.
5: I don't DoorDash much.
2: By South Park.
5: I am discouraged to dash. Mrs. Mack is not a dash fan. She believes we should go pick up our own food and not pay the very large, fees.
2: What year is she living in? 2016? Yes, come on, Mrs. Mack.
5: She just not. No.
2: Let my man get that bag drop at the door like he's Jay Williams in college. not schools I wore Duke. When we come back here on the Mac and Bone radio program, Sean Syed from Sumer Sports joins us to analytically talk about the Panthers' performance and where they can improve. 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
9: A lot of people want to get on here today and blame Rivero. 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
10: I'm excited for Bryce, man. 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

0: Sports Radio 92.7 WFNZ. Little rock and roll for you in the morning. Wake yourselves up out there. We got a football game coming up in 3 days against the hated Falcons in the house that Bryce owns, baby. We got to get ready for it. And as y'all said last hour, we got to move. We got to move along. We got to stop the groveling, stop the whining, stop the complaining about the defense from last week, and move on with our lives. We're also getting an amazing amount of fast food and burger texts right now. That's the thing that's so funny. We did get some people saying it's football season, lock in. Somebody suggested that we try Ritalin Bone for all the tangents and rabbit holes we go down and can't get back out of. I see many of you chiming in, and I appreciate those of you that inform me that there is a BK Lounge on Wilkinson Boulevard, not too far from our radio station. Because I am cheating today. I am cheating today on any kind of diet that I may do earlier in the week. And I may hit the BK Lounge. I may definitely do that. Keep the text coming, 704-570-9610. And remember, I would say most of the conversation has been football today. 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
1: Mac Finney's calling the guests right now. I know that you've been wanting to talk about this for a while, but I've kind of held off because I didn't want to jinx what was going on, but we need to talk at some point about my, while we're talking food here, waiting for the guests, about my magical DoorDash account that you can't believe what's happened on my DoorDash account.
0: Do you want to admit this publicly? What if a DoorDash executive is listening or something?
1: Let's just say I order a lot of DoorDash, probably more than the average family. And Mac, there's been a glitch in the system here for about a month and a half or so. Where every time I order something from, well, maybe not even DoorDash, from an unnamed food app, where it puts the money back into my bank account the next day.
0: Oh, man.
1: So I basically have just been ordering DoorDash, and the next day, that money goes back into my bank account.
0: Holy crap. I would order every meal then. Mrs. Mac's rule would not apply then.
1: I'd say it's about 15 times the next day I wake up, and it's back in there again.
0: Keep that quiet. Keep that secret. Keep it a secret.
1: I mean, obviously, Uber Eats.
0: All right, let's change it back to football conversation right now.
1: Mac tried to get me to order a breakfast the other day because the money would come back.
0: All I'm looking for is a defense to give up less than 50 points. Bones got the break of all breaks right there. All right, our next guest joins us from just an awesome site. If you're a stat geek like I am, it's an awesome site. Sumer Sports, you need to check them out. And part of their team is with us right now. Sean Syed from Sumer Sports joins us to talk Panthers, talk some NFL football. Sean, what's happening, man? How you doing?
2: I'm doing really well. You know, I got excited hearing you guys talking about ordering a little bit of food. That got me a little bit excited, but, you know, week two, week one of the NFL, that gets me equally excited as well.
0: I know, and if people love food, people love points.
1: Panthers were bear food the other day.
0: We got...
2: Oh, man.
0: Yes, they were. And we got tons of points in the NFL, but to Bones' point over there, unfortunately, 59 of those record-setting week one points were by the Bears against the Panthers. What did you think were the biggest issues in that game for the Panthers defense? And, like, do you look at that, Sean, and feel like, oh, crap, this might not be the improved unit that we thought it would be when they signed Phillips and Lloyd? Or would you tell us to relax a little bit about this defense? What do you think?
2: It's hard because I think Ben Johnson is the best offensive play caller in the NFL. At the same time, even if you're playing the best offensive play caller in the NFL every single week, 59 points is a whole lot of points. So yeah. I'm not going to tell people here that you should feel great about any of that. I do think the Bears are kind of uniquely suited to deal with this kind of defense that Idris Everett wants to play, where we can get more tight ends on the field. We can force you to put more people closer to the offensive line of scrimmage, and hey, now we can make explosive throws over you. And, I mean, Caleb Williams also escaping and making a bunch of plays off schedule, which, you know, you're hoping, you're going to see that one more time this year. You're hoping not to see that every single week. So I think we've seen over a few years now where it feels like, hey, there's parts of this defense that are maybe an issue. I will say, Lee Hunter up front, the rookie, he impressed me when I was watching, so let's all hold on to our Lee Hunter stocks. I'm going to give it a little bit more time, certainly, just because seeing what Jalen Phillips did in Philadelphia was really, really good. Seeing Babu Okereke make some plays with the Giants last year. It's like, all right, that's in a good spot. But they were all in a bind. So a team that still has, you know, cornerbacks I think you feel quite good about. Let's see, you know, if you're able to change up your approach a little bit as the season goes on.
1: How much do you think the other day was Avero based with scheme? How much of was execution? Where does the truth lie and where we figure out where things went the most wrong?
2: Well, it has to be both. So where players have to be held accountable for, hey, you're getting beat in one-on-one type situations. And then also you got to look at, hey, is there a way for maybe the coach to put a player in just a little bit of a different situation? So one of the things that the Panthers were doing a lot is rolling one of their safeties down further into the box. So you're playing a coverage where you only have one high safety, and that it just makes your life harder as a defense. So teams that are able to keep two high safeties back, you know, it's a little bit better against pass coverage. It might be a little bit worse off against the run. You have to really trust guys up front to be able to deal with that. So it's tough overall, but I think it starts and ends with the defensive coordinator certainly. And I'll give it a little bit more time, just because as you mentioned, you have new pieces. So hey, maybe can these guys fit together? You're hoping to get, you know, the quarterback holds the ball on a little bit longer, you're able to finish some of those plays. And I mean, hey, if your offense can keep scoring points like that, then hopefully you have an easier time.
0: That's the thing. It wasn't 59-10. All right. The offense put up 37 themselves, and Bryce Young played amazing. And it really looks like Coker, if he could stay healthy, joins T-Mac and makes a really good duo. What do you think about the Panthers offense? Like, could there be a jump from this Panthers offense and Bryce Young this year? What do you think?
2: I was pretty excited from what I saw. And look, I am not going to pretend like I'm someone that's been pounding the table for Bryce Young. You know, I'm not going to pretend like that, because I haven't been like that. And I think in that week one game, he showed a really nice touch on his deep ball. He showed the ability to create under pressure. And those are two things that when you look across the league at quarterbacks that make this jump, you know, or they like return to form, like Daniel Jones for the first half of last season, Baker Mayfield for the first half of last season, Sam Darnold over the years. It's like deep throw accuracy and dealing with pressure are two huge things. So I'd love to see Bryce continue to do that. And as you mentioned, you know, two of those big throws, I think more than that, go to Jalen Coker. And yes, like we're all in on Jalen Coker. Please get healthy, Jalen, as quick as possible. And I think having Coker and Tedrone McMillan in where you can attack the defense in different ways, inside, outside, over the middle, deep. That's really good. And I do think some credit just deserves with this offensive line, where it does feel like, hey, this is an offensive line that probably enough people haven't been talking about over the last few seasons. You get consistent, solid play at multiple spots. That raises the floor. And I was pretty impressed with Brad Idzik. I was talking to Brad Idzik's dad, works with us, Sean Idzik. And I was like, hey, like, you know, well, like, what's the situation here? Like, why is Kyle doing? And he's like, no, I think Brad's ready. And yeah, I would say that about my son too if I had one. But now I got to tell him, hey, I think you're right. Like, he did really feel like he was up for the challenge. So yeah, I'm glad we can take away a silver lining from that game, because as you mentioned, rough one on the defensive end. But I was pretty impressed by the offense for sure in this one.
1: What did you like about the way that Idzik called the game and how he handled it? And with that, what do you think is most sustainable from the outing the other day?
2: I think allowing Bryce to be a little bit versatile, where, hey, sometimes we are going to get condensed, we're going to run inside. Sometimes we are going to spread it out. So understanding that we have all these different kind of ways we can attack, you're able to get 125 yards on the ground. So if you can be multiple, to me, that is really the biggest thing. It's like in the NFL now, you can't just do one thing over and over and over again unless you're better than everyone at every single spot. And no team is like that right now. So I like feeling like, hey, there are a bunch of tools that you could actually turn to, where in the past it maybe felt like in my head, I was like, okay, just spread Bryce out all the time, but then you're not able to kind of run inside sometimes. So it felt like, I think it just probably understands, hey, we actually do now have talent at multiple spots, and we can find different ways to attack the defense.
0: We're talking to Sean Syed. Check out Soomersports.com. Great website for people that want more information, more stats. What are the trends, you know, in terms of man and zone coverage and, you know, pressure percentage, blitz rate, all these stats. It's a great, website for stats and making yourself a smarter fan. Let's move forward to this game, because our texters are begging us to move forward on this Thursday to focus on week two and not relive week one. So let's talk about the Falcons a little bit. They lose 20-13 in a game that was the complete opposite of the type of game the Panthers and the Bears played. Kevin Stefanski literally says, I got four quarterbacks. I'm not ruling out any of them. It kind of feels like it's most likely to be Cooper Rush. What do you think about this Atlanta Falcons team? The quarterback situation is a mess. We've kind of been on. We hate them, so we're biased. But we've kind of we've been feeling like all summer they're going to have a hideous season. Sean, what do you think about this Falcons team?
2: Yeah, I also think that they're looking directly at a pretty hideous season.
0: Okay,
2: and
0: good.
2: I'm very glad that the Panthers get to play the Falcons team going into week two. It feels like if this is an offense that you can't just close the door on. Yes, I understand it's on the road. Yes, it's a division rival. Of course, it's going to be a close game. They'll probably put up some points. Like, this is really like a, hey, if you're not doing it here, then we're gonna have to have some discussions, because when your quarterback is just like a replacement level player at that point, that's just a tough thing. I will say, Bijan Robinson, as everyone knows, Bijan Robinson is still awesome. So he can single-handedly, you know, get you five or six explosive plays. He was able to do that against the Pittsburgh Steelers. But yeah, I mean, if your passing offense is not able to really do much, like you're not having to deal with Caleb Williams running around in the same way, just feels like a situation where, like, if this doesn't go your way, then like you start off 0-2, you have the this is how many teams have made the playoffs when they start 0-2, and then the Hawks go in that direction. So this is a situation where I feel like, hey, the Panthers are favorites in this game. They absolutely should be favorites in this game. Yeah, you know, the Falcons have some fun stuff going on in defense for sure. I don't want to pretend like they're just going to roll over. They're a professional football team, but it feels like, hey, I need to see improvement on the defensive end here, because you should, just looking at everything going on.
1: Sean, do you have a theory why league-wide the offenses look so far ahead of the defenses for once the first week of the season?
2: So I think that tackling was really bad across the NFL this week. The easiest one we saw was the Broncos defense had like the third highest missed tackle rate of all time or like in the last 5 years against the Chiefs. And so I don't know if I necessarily say, oh, well, like people aren't playing in preseason, therefore they're missing tackles. I'm not sure. Like, I can't draw that line 100% just because I think there's so many clouding factors. I thought that was a really big deal. We see more teams getting under center now at a higher rate. It's like up like 10 percentage points. We see more teams getting an extra tight end on the field. So you're finding ways to create explosive play. So it feels like, hey, the defense is maybe a little bit behind the offense in that week one. So over time, a lot of times these things do tend to even out. So I love overreacting to week one. I'm already hanging up the banner for all the things that I got right in the offseason. But it feels like, okay, if the tackling across the league is going to continue to be a problem, then as an offense, I'm like, oh man, like this is a good place to be in, because you're drawing up plays that end up in 5 yard completions. Now we're getting 50 yard gains. That's just such a nice place to be in.
0: Yeah, I people love offense. I don't know if it's a bad thing, but I would like to see our defense here in town get below 50, maybe get below 50, maybe below 40. Sean,
2: it's below bar, please.
0: Sean Sy at Sumer Sports. All right, so the last question I want to ask you, I'm just curious what you think about a couple of decisions Kellen Moore made in that Saints-Lions game. I am glad it played out the way it did. It allows us to say we're in first place, because every team in the South lost this week. But the Saints were close. It went to overtime. He chose they chose to not take the ball, Kellen Moore did, right? And he said afterwards, I wanted to know, what do we need? A field goal, touchdown, what do we need when we get the ball? But then when they scored with a minute 34 left, he didn't want to tie it, because then the only team that's probably going to get the ball in the final minute 34 is Detroit, and they could beat you with a field goal. Then he goes for two and tries to win it, and then they lose a game. And we talked about this yesterday. We believe a tie in this division is a good result, probably, that they may have cost themselves in this division by not just taking the tie. What did you think of those two decisions in the overtime?
2: I get in fights with my brothers about this all the time, about situations like this. So the question going into overtime, do I want the ball first? Do I want the ball second? That has shown to be a little bit of a 50-50 proposition. The most important thing, though, is if you're the team that scores first, the most optimal decision is take the extra point. If you're the team that scores second, the optimal decision on the numbers is to go for two. You have the information advantage. You know exactly how much you have. You can win. Now, you make a phenomenal, extremely interesting point that I would never have considered, that, yeah, a tie kind of might be really good in this division. I think, though, if we were in week 16, then I think he looks at it and says, okay, like, I know if we tie here, this kind of counts as just like a win based on how everything goes. I think it's too hard in week one. And honestly, as a fan base, I would much prefer my head coach, like, hey, if we're going to go down, we're going to go down swinging here. I think the Saints probably lead that game looking at, hey, if we're able to get second half Tyler Shough going the rest of the way, this can be a positive situation. So if you get the ball first, guys think that's point, get the ball second, got to go for two just because, as you mentioned, you know, now this other team has the ball last and you're not going to be able to get the situation to have it. I'm fine with that. I kind of hope now that in week 17, you guys can be like, remember that guy that came on in week one? What an idiot. If they tied the game, they would have made the playoffs.
0: Oh,
2: so
0: yeah.
2: I'm kind of rooting for that situation, but it's hard for me to advocate for a coach to look for a tie in the NFL.
0: I'm telling you.
2: Week 17, yeah.
0: That 8-8-1 could have won the division.
2: That's good.
0: And now they're going to take it 8-9. I bet it cost them, Boney.
1: Yeah.
0: Oh, man. All right, Sean, we appreciate you talking ball with us, man. We can tell you love it. And again, for people that love football, check out Sumer Sports, S-U-M-E-R. You can also, sumersports.com, follow them as well on Twitter at Sumer Sports. Thank you, Sean. Appreciate it, man.
2: Thanks so much, guys. Appreciate it.
0: All right, there you go. Be good. That's Sean Syed from Sumer Sports. We go from one football guru to another. 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
0: A-L-O-Wishes.
1: What?
0: That's all I got for you, man. That's a hard one.
1: I can't even type it into Google and get it to come up.
0: I got a better chance of getting Krzyzewski right. Got to be honest with you, man.
3: Did want to take a quick look at the MLB scoreboard from last night. Max, Orioles complete a sweep of my Mets.
0: Take that broom, Fitty. Let me shove that broom where the sun don't shine.
3: Settle down over there, Mac. They beat the Mets 7-1. The Cubs, they lose to the Braves 8-4. And Bowen, I'm trying to find yesterday's Yankee
1: result. Well, that was ugly.
3: They lost to the Twins 5-4 in a game where Aaron Judge got removed from the game in the middle of an at bat.
1: Yeah, he had right leg tightness. He got taken out yesterday. The Yankees had the bases loaded, nobody out in one of the extra innings, and couldn't get a run in. Think about
0: that's a
1: that.
0: Shame.
1: Yeah.
0: I'm doing Jerry Seinfeld eating popcorn right now.
1: Interesting note here from Josh Pate on LSU Ole Miss. Sam Levitt listed as doubtful last night by LSU. The point spread has not changed. That means the starting quarterback is doubtful and no one's buying it.
0: Bettors ain't buying it. Vegas ain't buying it.
1: Keith Hamill said today, per sources, Ole Miss does not buy in at all to the doubtful status.
0: They're like, we know you, Lane. We know we can't trust you.
1: We come back in the Mac and Bone Show. It's the Panther Fan Roundtable. Granny Pat and the man that goes by DVR Dave. They'll debate next. 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
2: Carolina scores 37 points, and in Brad Idzik's first game as the Panthers' full-time play caller, Carolina puts up 478 yards. And I bet you would have thought that with those numbers, they're winning the football game.
3: The heat on Avero. His seat is also hot. Anybody defending Avero, they are running out of excuses.
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0: That was a great freaking start for Bryce Young. The problem is the defense played the worst it has played in the history of the franchise.
5: 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That's one of those the coach can't get out there and play for you.
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2: Hey, y'all, it's Kyle Bailey coming up on a Thursday show. Week 2 of the NFL begins tonight. We'll talk Panthers and Falcons. Week 3 of college football. Wes Durham, Nate Wimberly, Willie P. stop by. We'll see you at 3.

0: beautiful classic. Mac and Bone with you. It's time for the Panther Fan Roundtable. All right, Panther fans are asking on the text line to move on. We will see, Bone. We will see if these two esteemed Panther fans come with the vibes, Bone, that they are not bothered by the 59 points anymore and they're ready to rock and roll, or are they going to urge freak out and panic on the streets of Charlotte.
1: We urge on this show calmness and clarity. That's why we do this roundtable. We want the calmest people to be calm with us, to be zen.
0: That's right. That's what we've got right here. And let's start with the calmest lady y'all know, Granny Pat, ladies and gentlemen, back. She is the franchise quarterback of the Fan Roundtable. Granny, how you feeling this week?
2: I'm feeling good. Now, I know I screwed up last week with my what I said, but I honestly believe we're going to beat Atlanta. They're screwed up somehow. They're quarterbacks. Now, I like Stefanski?
0: Yeah.
2: He's a hunk of burning love.
0: Granny, really? I don't look at him and think he looks that good.
1: Is it the beard, Granny?
2: Rough and gruff. He's rough and gruff. But that's my point. I hate Atlanta. I hate them. Since Matt Ryan told us to get the hell off the field, I hate them.
1: Yeah. Is that what drew Marvin to you, the rough and gruffness?
2: Well, one day I'm going to tell you what happened one night at Freedom Park, and a cop knocked on the window. Okay, go ahead.
0: Cop knocked on the window. Well, I feel like each week, Bone, we get another layer of the Freedom Park story.
1: Yeah, just keep it there. Don't say anything else.
0: Next week, if you're on, or the next time you're on, we'll get another layer of what happened after the knock on the window. All right, let's bring in DVR Dave. He is joining Granny Pat on the Panther Fan Roundtable. DVR Dave, are you ready, man?
3: Now, that's how you tell a story. You put it out just in little pieces so they keep having to come back and hear more.
0: I'd say Granny is she's brilliant. She is brilliant.
1: What's up, Dave?
3: Hey, guys. No, I'm good. I actually received two letters from the Carolina Reaper last week. I will read them to you whenever you are ready.
1: Two letters. It wasn't a restraining order, was it?
3: No, that was the third one. We don't talk about the third one. all right. I'll tell you what. I'll read the first one from the Carolina Reaper.
0: Okay.
3: It was to the Panthers fans. Dear Carolina Panthers fans, Sunday's game against the Bears was not the disaster you think it was. Yes, we lost. But the Panthers scored 37 points, which would have been enough to beat all but four teams across the entire NFL last Sunday. We just happened to play against the Bears, who, for the first time in franchise history, may have discovered how to field a high-scoring offense. If you think back just a few days, we practiced against what is arguably the number one defense in the entire NFL, who, according to observers, beat the Panthers like a rented mule. We do not see them again this year. And that number one defense did not beat the Bills, mainly because the Bills also put up a lot of points, but still only 36. The Panthers would have won that shootout. It is safe to say that very few of the offenses we face this year will be that good.
1: Dave, who wrote this letter?
0: His alter ego, the Carolina Reaper.
1: I thought someone wrote this to you.
0: No, it's his alter ego.
1: I thought like an inmate or something in a jail wrote you a letter, and then you read. I didn't know what's going on here.
0: All right, let's get Granny.
1: All right, hold that. Much like Granny's story.
0: Yeah, we got to pause
1: that for next week.
0: We got to pause. Man, he wrote a novel. That ain't a letter. That's a damn novel.
1: My
0: Granny. What did you think of Dave's letter there to the fan base? You buying any of that?
2: I think it was pretty damn good so far.
0: Okay.
2: He let him finish. It was good.
0: Do you think, Granny?
1: Oh, you weren't awake, Granny.
0: Granny, are you? Granny ran out to get more shine during
1: Granny
0: that letter.
1: Granny went to Freedom Park during that story.
0: Oh, God. All right.
2: I got it, though.
0: Granny. So you think we're beating the Falcons, but are you bothered by the defense? Like, are you mad at Ajiro Vero? Are you mad at Prince? Like, no, you're not?
2: No. And you know, really, if we all think about it, at the end of the first half, I looked at Marvin and I said, this is a damn good game. We're playing good. So the first half was okay. It's just the second half, they lost it. I don't blame the coach. Did he sack at all or tried to blitz? Did he blitz?
0: They did. They blitzed about 54% of the time, but nothing worked.
2: I didn't notice it. Didn't work.
0: Yeah,
2: but anyway,
0: neither approach worked. Blitzing, not sending people didn't work. Nothing worked. Then they tried to drop the edges back in coverage, and Travis Gibson got beaten. It was like nothing was working at all.
1: D. Hancock says DVR Dave's letter was written with a feather and ink.
0: Dave is getting a lot. But there's one guy. Now, one guy does call DVR Dave a boob. That's Panther Dell. But 704 number says, can you guys please get back to the cliffhanger of DVR Dave's letter?
1: Well, he's got
0: letter.
1: A second letter to read here.
0: DVR Dave. I don't think he was still on the first one, though.
1: Oh,
0: DVR
1: right.
0: Dave, pick up where we left off. There's that laugh. There's that laugh that Charlotte loves,
1: all right,
0: man.
1: Keep reading your letter, warms Dave. Go back.
0: All right, pick up where you left off.
3: Oh, Lord. Okay. All right. Hang on. I got to get back to my place here.
1: Yeah.
3: I leave you with two thoughts.
1: Okay.
3: One, if the Panthers played a high school team every week, they would win. But would anyone care? No. They play competitive teams because only in competition can you

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1: 51-10 feels like the clear end of the Dabo Swinney championship era at Clemson. 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But it felt like we were watching the dismantling of what was left of the Clemson national championship dynasty from the mid-teens, where they won titles in 2016 and 2018.
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2: The official home of the Charlotte sports fan.
3: I'm this close to the quarterback, but they wanted him that close to the quarterback because he left the edge open. Oh, okay.
4: You interrupted the letter reading.
3: So now you want to hear the letter. Isn't it kind of interesting?
4: Well, Granny, we got to keep Granny awake on the other
3: side. Granny, let's go back to Granny real quick before we get letter two. Granny, what are you thinking? Do you want to hear letter two or no?
5: Yeah, I want to hear it because I think it's interesting. Mackie has a good view on things.
3: Yeah, I like. Now, he's going to write letter two to the Bears fans. Granny, I know you were probably drinking shine in your shine palace there up in Mooresville.
4: Shine palace.
3: Lake Norman, wherever. But did you notice on TV how many Bears fans were there? It was really a bummer.
5: It was disgusting. It was disgusting. I texted my friend that was there. I said, Teresa, is the Bear fan as bad as I'm hearing it on TV? She said, oh, yeah. So, I mean, we're just not that great of fans to sell our tickets. It's not loyal.
3: Yeah, so that pisses you don't like. Yeah, that pisses you off.
5: Pisses me off.
3: All right, there you go. You got the wrath of Granny Pat, y'all. If you're selling them tickets,
5: better not.
3: What?
5: Okay.
3: Is the Falcon? We settled that. Is the Falcons game an easy game, Granny?
5: It's not easy, but we're going to win. They don't really have a set quarterback. Our quarterback, you know how I feel about him. He did good last week. I admit the truth. It just so happens the defense got exhausted. I know the other team does, too.
3: You don't think Bryce can go off on the Atlanta defense that he's going off on?
5: Yes.
3: Yes, he can. All right.
4: Hey, Granny, real quick, what do you think about Fitty having a girlfriend?
5: Listen, I just told him he better act right and not stupid. They said he'd do that.
3: Well, this is Finney we're talking about. You may be asking for a lot. Do you know, Granny, that you have apparently said something like you want her to pass your challenge or test? And apparently, Fitty has asked her, she is down to drink moonshine with Granny Pat, the legend.
5: Wow.
3: Y'all could double date. Y'all could double date or something.
5: We could. Yeah. Then he'll want to leave her for me. I'm just kidding.
4: All right, we got Dave sewing letter two over here.
3: Oh, shoot, letter two by
4: Dave. We got to go real quick, though. I'm sure
3: we have time? Do we have time? All right, DVR. Granny, you rock.
4: All right, Granny. Thanks, Granny.
3: DVR Dave, what is letter two to the Bears fans?
6: Letter two to the Bears fans. Dear Chicago Bears fans, the people that showed up in Carolina Sunday were hands down tied for the nicest fans I've ever met. Your Green Bay sucks poster at the pregame was well received. It's almost as though your nice fans are the ones you send to away games, and the Twitter trash talkers we contend with so regularly are bot accounts run by bitter people. Congratulations on the win, and I look forward to watching the highlights of your games the rest of the season as you blow the rest of the NFL out of the water.
4: What happened?
3: We lost
4: it. Right in the middle of a story. He just all of a sudden his phone went out.
3: You got to let the man finish.
4: No, his
3: phone the phone went out.
4: His phone just went out in the middle of a story. I can't believe that. A letter was being read, and I was so invested in it.
3: Fitty hung up on him, didn't he?
4: What?
3: Did you hang up on the Reaper, Fitty? You better not mess with the Reaper.
7: Hey, he quit during...
3: Oh, he's calling back.
7: He quit during countdown to kickoff. He's quitting on the air. We got to go to break anyway.
4: You know, we got to fix that phone situation, DVR Dave.
3: That's what it was. Tell KB and DVR Dave that we want to hear the rest of the letter read at 3 o'clock.
4: Yes.
3: All right. Yeah.
4: We come back. Jones Angel, Tar Heel Radio Network.
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0: 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It's happening with the Carolina Panthers. And it's happening with Sports Radio

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0: All right, y'all. 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I mentioned last week, Jonathan, fellow listener to the Mac and Bogue Show and WFNZ, went with the Guaranteed Offer from Mark Spain Real Estate and said it played out exactly the way I described in these. 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
2: Carolina scores 37 points, and in Brad Idzik's first game as the Panthers' full-time play caller, Carolina puts up 478 yards. And I bet you would have thought that with those numbers, they're winning the football game.
3: 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His seat is also hot. 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
0: That was a great freaking start for Bryce Young. The problem is the defense played the worst it has played in the history of the franchise.
5: 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That's one of those the coach can't get out there and play for you.
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0: Sports Radio, 92.7 WFNZ, 9 o'clockers, welcome aboard. We're rolling into the final hour of the show with some steam. We have finally started to talk about the Falcons. Still talking defense a little bit. Tomorrow we'll be in full tilt. Panther Friday mode about the Falcons. And tomorrow, we got some big games, Bone, involving teams in the Carolinas to talk about tomorrow. And one of them we got to talk about right now. That UNC-Clemson game, very intriguing. Not just us locally. A lot of national folks talking about that. And can Carolina pull the upset? Only around a 3.5-point dog at Clemson. Let's talk about it. Let's talk about the performance against TSU last week, the 35-3 win, and the start to the season with Jones Angel, voice of the Tar Heels, who joins us in this hour every Thursday. Jones, how you doing this week, man? What's happening?
1: Well, doing great, guys. Good to talk with you as always. And yeah, very steady win last week for Carolina. It's never really threatening that one, as you would expect against ETSU. And I think that game, though, is a nice representation of kind of where Carolina is right now. Tar Heels are 2-0. And how have they gotten there? You know, haven't been super flashy, but it's just been, you know, playing sound football, you know, not turning the ball over a lot. I think they have two through two games. They don't have a ton of penalties. There's eight of them through two games, and yeah, kind of making the plays when they're there, playing really good defense. They've only allowed, this is pretty amazing to me, guys. Since the first two drives of the TCU game where the Horned Frogs kicked a field goal and scored a touchdown, Carolina's only allowed 3 points on about 3.5 yards per play. In the next, I think it's 17 drives against TCU and ETSU. So playing some really good defense in there as well, and they'll need to do all those things this weekend against Clemson for sure.
2: Jones, of the elements where the Heels have improved that we've seen so far, what has impressed you the most, and what do you think has improved the most with this team?
1: I think it's that fundamentally sound nature of what they're doing. Carolina was, and we talked about this a couple weeks ago, guys, about kind of the requirement at the beginning of the season to just, and I don't say this in a snarky way or something, but just to play competent football. Because I think there were times last year where Carolina did not just lose when the Heels were 4-8, not a very good record, but they just didn't play very sound football either. There was just some less than desired football out there. And there's a lot of different ways you can measure that. Just in those last two games last year against Duke and State, Carolina was penalized 23 times in those two games for 230 yards of penalty yardage. They gave up well over 500 yards rushing in the last three games last year against Wake, Duke, and State. And so to see those numbers, now there's a long way to go. Shoot, Carolina still has 10 games left. But to be able to just play sound football. Don't beat yourself. Do the basic things that you're trying to do and then see where you are. To me, that's a step forward. And it also, guys, who's that sound like? That sounds like a Bill Belichick coach team, right? A team that doesn't make a ton of mistakes, is really solid in what they're doing. And I think you're starting to see his impact more and more on the field, whether it's just because he's been there more than a year. You have guys who are in their second year in the program under Coach Belichick. This team has been together longer than last year's team, certainly leading into the year. And I think all those different things are leading to what you're seeing on the field for Carolina.
0: We're talking with Jones Angel, voice of the Heels, noon on Saturday in Death Valley. Heels and Clemson, 11 a.m. pregame. Of course, WBT, our sister station down the hall, is a Tar Heel Radio Network affiliate. Jones, this game against Clemson, we've all kind of felt like it feels like it's going to be close. It feels like a defensive battle. Do you sense the same sort of thing or no?
1: It's just a lot of storylines going into this one, right? I mean, it's hard not to start with the quarterback spot for Clemson with Tate Reynolds, the true freshman, getting the start. And, you know, how does he react? And I don't know if anybody knows. That's part of being a true freshman at the college level. Now, he has been in there in Clemson's first two games, and he's gotten plenty of snaps against LSU and Georgia Southern, and he's had some success. He's had some moments of that he'd probably like to have back, and that's football, and that's especially a freshman playing football. And so, yeah, how does he react in the situation, I think is going to be really important for both teams. He's really talented, but he's also very young. So how does that play out is going to be critical, I think, to the who wins this game. For Carolina, I think the Tar Heels are looking to, as I said, continue to do some of the things that they have been doing. And you mentioned a defensive battle. I do think one thing Carolina would like to do is be a little bit more explosive. And I think as you're playing these better teams and you get into conference play, and you know, you look at Carolina's schedule and it's Clemson, then it's Notre Dame, and then I think they're at Pittsburgh. And so, I mean, there's some legit teams coming up for Carolina, and it's coming pretty consistently. If you have a chance to hit a 40-yard play, and those are hard to – it's hard to make it happen, but if that chance is there, you've got to hit it. And I feel like Carolina's missed some chances in the first couple of weeks to hit some of those balls down the field. They still have been able to get some big plays, but a lot of those are catch and run. And so I think Carolina, as this year goes on and this week, is just the next opportunity. Is they've got to be able to loosen that defense up a little bit. They've got to be able to hit some of those shots, because I think it's just hard to consistently move the ball down the field 6-8 yards at a time, especially when you're getting into playing some of the better teams like Carolina will be.
2: Jones, what's your assessment of Clemson overall as a program and the reason you think they've fallen the way they have the last couple seasons?
1: Yeah, it's a big question, and there's probably people who cover Clemson closer than I do or know Clemson better than I do that can more eloquently answer the question. You know, I will say in just getting ready for Clemson, you certainly do see a lot of guys who have been in the program for multiple years. And so it's pretty – I mean, and I know what the kind of thumbnail thought on Dabo's thoughts on the transfer portal are, whether those are 100% accurate or not. I know what that perception is out there, although they do have plenty of transfers, for example, in the secondary that are good players for Clemson this year. The one thing I'll be interested in Clemson's opinion on kind of that quarterback position, because, you know, they were going into this year with Vicini and the true freshman Reynolds, and at least to my knowledge, didn't go after anybody else in the transfer portal at that spot. And that's an interesting decision. And so, Dabo, and I don't know Coach Sweeney very well. I don't know him at all, really, personally. But he seems to be a very loyal coach, somebody who believes in you, who wants to grow his guys, who wants to get them better. And so I wonder if that played a role in what they decided to do at the quarterback spot. And that's just such an important position. So Clemson still has a ton of talent. They've got a great fan base. They've got a ton of resources, and they've got a really good coach. And normally, if you have all those things, that equals to success. And so I would assume that Clemson will get this thing figured out and moving back to where they were. But one last thing. I know it's been a long answer. You know, the bar was high. I mean, let's not forget. You know, we're talking about a team that was one of the, you know, 2, 3, 4 best teams in the country for about 7 or 8 years straight. That's hard to meet every single year. That doesn't mean you're not trying to do it, but it is hard to meet. And so I do think that's worth remembering when having this discussion as well.
0: Yeah, and Dabo's the one that put that bar up there, you know, and had it that's there. Right. Like, he does deserve credit for that. All right, Jones, you got a fun one to call in Death Valley on Saturday, man. I know you're going to have a blast. Hope it's I love to see it be a big day for the Tar Heels. Thanks for coming on. Appreciate you.
1: Thanks, guys. Always enjoy it. Talk to you soon.
0: All right. There you go. That is Jones Angel, voice of the Heels. 11 a.m. pregame, 12 noon game on the Tar Heel Radio Network, which includes WBT. We had a couple of people, Bone, that wanted questions about the video involving Jones that went viral. Had nothing to do with Jones. Jones was doing his coach's corner. Great questions.
2: How do you segue into that?
0: I like.
2: They don't teach that in broadcasting
0: school. Amit tried to say, he was a diehard Tar Heel fan, that Jones knows his video with Coach Belichick went viral. Bring it up in, what did he say? How'd he phrase it?
2: Bring it up in a tactful way without bringing up his bosom.
0: Yeah, and that's.
2: How do you bring that up like that?
0: I don't know. I don't know if he wants to joke about the head football coach of his program.
2: So. Not someone that has to work with him and tied into him. I don't think that's going to work.
0: So I kind of left it out.
2: I think Mac actually matured and did the right thing.
0: Do you think so?
2: How tough was that for you, though?
0: It was hard to show restraint because I wanted to do it so bad. But here's the thing, though. Doesn't mean we can't tell y'all about it if you missed it. So Jones and Belichick do the coach's corner videos every week, sponsored by Bojangles. Bojangles chicken box sitting right there, Bone. So anyway, UNC Tar Heels account tweeted it out, and the internet quickly noticed, and I'm looking at the responses, and I mean, I almost fell off my chair laughing, some of these damn responses. Everybody noticed that Bill Belichick appears to be very well endowed in the bosom area. I mean, it is absurd. Almost to the point, Bone, where I thought it was AI. I thought somebody AI'd some man boobs on Belichick. So anyway, it went viral. A lot of people made jokes about it. And I'm sure Jones does know.
2: A lot of texters making comments here. But we did have some breaking news that involved the Panthers during the last hour. Per Jordan Schultz, the Browns are expected to sign former Panther wide receiver Jimmy Horn Jr. He reunites with his college teammate Shedeur Sanders. Of course, they play, Panthers and Browns play next week as well.
0: Oh, no. Jimmy Horn revenge game.
2: Also, Deion Sanders yesterday on his coach's show was asked about the Panthers releasing Jimmy Horn Jr., and he said, I've already made some calls about that. So now you probably have to think that Deion probably called the Browns and said,
0: are they listening to Deion?
2: I don't know. Probably.
0: They're the Browns. Deion the GM of the Browns now? That ought to solve things.
2: By the way, Shedeur, not even the quarterback yet of the Browns. Also, keep that in mind.
0: He's the backup. So what are they going to run with the twos together? I don't know. Listen, good for Jimmy Horn. I thought they were going to get him back here on the practice squad. It's interesting. Because it sounds like Dave, let's get that clip, Fitty, of Canales talking about why they cut Horn. It sounds like Dave thought they'd be able to get him back. I don't know. I don't get the sense, Bone. I sense that they needed that roster spot, and they needed to make sure that Tyrell Dodson, the linebacker that they signed from Miami, does not go elsewhere, and somebody was ready to sign him away. So I almost feel like they'd be willing to make that trade. Like, we got to keep Dodson, and if it costs us Jimmy Horn, so be it. But listen to Dave yesterday, and it's interesting, too, because Mike Kay reported he cleared waivers, which I thought meant we're in the clear, and he's going to end up on the practice squad, but no dice. Listen to Dave yesterday talk kind of about the Horn situation and why they released him.
3: Yeah, the roster spot drove it, but certainly, you know, for Jimmy, and we had a great conversation. He and I, Dan, talked about it and wanted to make sure that he understood, like, we see the progress that he's making. We see the strides. And right now, you know, with what the roster was doing, I didn't want him to go in the tank and be discouraged. We want him to come back. We want him to be here on a practice squad because he brings a lot to what we can do. And this isn't the end of that story. You know, this is just a part of it. And right now, we have to make the best decisions. I have to make those hard decisions along with Dan to make sure we get guys out there that we feel confident with. This is an opportunity for John Metchie to step up in a role to see how he can help us. And then on top of that, just having, you know, the other roster, you know, issues with getting Tyrell.
0: So does this bother you, Bone? Like, it definitely seems like they thought they could slip him onto the practice squad. And like we talked about in hour one, maybe we could see him again sometime soon. Does this bother you the way they lose him?
2: It doesn't bother me, but I do think that their plan was, and I think they're going to try to maneuver these offensive pieces at that wideout spot all around. And the Browns already jumped on him. Maybe they didn't consider Mac. The Browns and Shedeur Sanders as a team that may sign him right away. Maybe they did. I don't know. I don't know how the whole thing operated, but certainly I thought he was a guy that deserved to come back. And we haven't seen enough of him yet to fully evaluate. Yes, he had a rough game the other day, but I don't think we're done with the full evaluation. We're just a couple weeks removed from talking about what can he do for the offense, a gadget guy, a return man. And now after one game, because of your decision and his poor play, You lost them there. I don't think that they thought they were going to lose them to somebody else.
0: Clearly not. And that's why I'm saying, like, do y'all feel like, oh, this is a mistake? Somebody says, Horn revenge game next week. We're going to see how much we messed up. Here's the thing. I don't want to treat Jimmy Horn, Bone, like he's Jerry Rice. You know what I mean? I don't want to overdo it. And I also, at the risk of sounding like I have a personal vendetta against JT Sanders, allow me to say this again. I would have cut JT Sanders. Buccaneers and brought Tyrell Dodson onto the active roster. I would have left Jimmy Horn here. I probably wouldn't have, I definitely wouldn't have let him return kicks this week, but I probably would have kept him because of what he showed in the preseason. I thought there was improvement, thought there was a jump. I do think he's a weapon that can be used. So I probably wouldn't have gave up on him. JT Sanders, I know y'all are tired of hearing it. I've just seen it. I've seen it. He's gotten the chance. We signed Darren Waller to do what JT Sanders was drafted to do, and he really has not done, which is red zone and downfield plays. I've seen enough. So that's the move I would have made personally.
2: Fans are upset that he's going to give intel to the Browns. That seems like what fans are most upset about.
0: That's another aspect that's not ideal. That's a pretty good point.
2: They're going to go, tell us about that Panther defense, Jimmy. He's going to say, I don't really know much about him. When we come back, Jess Charman returns to the show. She'll talk about Charlotte FC and wherever that discussion goes. 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
4: I'm Will Pelagic, and this is your Charlotte FC Minute. Harry Toffolo of Charlotte FC, missing in action since the 1st of August, looks set to be available for the first time in a month and a half for Charlotte as he's gone through training this week. While it's unknown yet whether or not Toffs will feature on Saturday at DC, he's itching to get back out there.
5: It's been severely frustrating. It's been a lot of emotions over the last few weeks working out why and how this keeps happening. And I feel like as a group, the medical team, myself and the club have got to the bottom of it, and we're now working on it. I feel stronger than I've ever done coming back from a previous injury, so I'm excited. And obviously being back on the pitch with the lads, getting to have the experience of not training by yourself on the side, which can be very tedious at times, but no, I've really enjoyed it.
4: David Schnegg and Nathan Byrne have played in Toffolo's absence, with Schnegg.
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7: A lot of people want to get on here today and blame Bro Avero. We have so many different parts that are on this defense right now not come together. 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Most of these guys didn't play together in the preseason.
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11: 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Burglary, felony car theft, sexually abusing a 14-year-old child.
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18: Hey, y'all, it's Kyle Bailey coming up on a Thursday show. Week 2 of the NFL begins tonight. We'll talk Panthers and Falcons, Week 3 of college football. Wes Durham, Nate Wimberly, Willie P. stop by. We'll see you at 3.
0: Just when I thought Bill Belichick's bosom making news, Boney, was rough for Tar Heel fans to deal with, I did not realize that the traffic situation with the players involved C.J. Sadler. That kid is a true freshman baller at wide receiver.
2: Yeah, Keon Chapman, Fitty? Did they say his name?
19: Yes.
2: He was arrested for carrying a concealed handgun. And C.J. Sadler was cited for speeding during a traffic stop Tuesday night in Chapel Hill. Both are out for the Clemson game. This is Sadler's third traffic incident since the beginning of August.
0: I was going to say it has to be something because speeding alone is not going to get you.
2: No, it's his third one since beginning of a third something since August.
0: Do you think a Georgia
2: player... I'm sorry, we sent the article. I didn't know you didn't see it.
0: Did you think a Georgia player would get suspended for three traffic violations?
2: No, they'd be upgraded team captain.
19: That's part of the scholarship requirements in Athens. You have to get a traffic violation. That's how you get more NIL money there.
0: Oh, man.
2: That's my bad on that, Mac. I thought you had seen that news.
0: Well, I probably should have. I got to be honest. I just kind of didn't...
2: I didn't really think about it till
0: I didn't
2: right
0: know
2: now.
0: It involved somebody that important because they're dying for a second wide receiver to step up, and I actually think that's the kid that is most likely to do it, and he had a good game last week, so that is not good freaking news, man. Not good at all.
2: Real quick before I get to Jess, you had other UNC news, Fitty, during the break?
19: Yeah, defensive coordinator Steve Belichick has resigned from his position. Reminder, he's been on medical leave since August the 6th. So he's officially resigned as the DC.
0: Well, and we know the questions that were being asked from the WREL report.
2: Right.
0: By the way, Fitty, very happy with WREL again this morning. We know the questions that were being asked about Steve Belichick of the people and that they were witnesses, that they were in the investigation. They were drug use by Steve Belichick and giving drugs to a player, at least a player, if not more. Now he resigns. So...
2: yeah.
0: My God. And that's your son, Bill Belichick. Like, you talk about, like, lack of control. That's your son. Anyway, we got to control the show. We got to get to Jessica Charman. And this will lighten it up, by the way. Even if you're a Tar Heel fan, you're going to laugh. Because we're going to talk about Charlotte FC. We're going to talk about the beautiful game of soccer. Jess has the Charlotte FC DC United game on Apple, on the road on Saturday evening. But you know we're going to have some laughs, too, because Jess is here. Jessica Charman joins us on the Mac and Bone Show. Jess, what's going on? What's happening?
20: I'm doing very well. You gave me a little bit of a PTSD talking about traffic violations. I got a very, very stupid one like 3 years ago. And what's crazy in Georgia is they send you a video of you in the mail doing said traffic violation. So you have to scan a QR code and watch yourself make the mistake. It is horrendous.
0: You gotta like was watch your film.
2: Jess, was this coming out of a drive-thru by any chance?
20: I wish it was. Honestly, it would have probably been less embarrassing. Look, I'll be completely honest. This is a bad one. It was a school bus violation, but this is what happened, right?
0: Oh.
20: I was 5 lanes away from said school bus. 5 lanes. There was no center console, and so I guess like 5 of us probably got the tickets. But you scan the QR code, you watch yourself, and you're just like, Jess, stop. Jess, stop. No, you haven't stopped. Yeah, it was bad. I am mad. I try not to drive between the hours of school buses. They terrify me.
2: That could have been even worse, Jess. You could have been driving on the other side of the road like in England.
0: At least you got the right side of the road down pat.
20: This is so not soccer, but my dad on a college campus, at Clayton State once was driving on the wrong side of the road. He got pulled over. Fat Andy tried to get out the car. Because in England, you get out the car. And so they're like, get back in the car, sir. It was terrifying. This is my freshman year of college.
0: College campus.
20: Still traumatized from that.
0: Oh, that's hilarious. And so that's interesting. In England, you get out of the car. Yeah, that's a no-no here because they don't know what...
20: People don't have weapons. We don't... Well, I mean, some people do, but they're not meant to have weapons, if you get what I mean. Like, you can't legally have a gun here. So they're like, yeah, get out of the car, sir. You're fine.
0: Yeah. Okay. Very interesting cultural differences. Poor Fat Andy. Poor Fat Andy must have not had any idea what he was getting screamed about. All right, let's talk soccer. What do you think about Charlotte FC right now? 7 unbeaten in their last 7 MLS games. I was a little bummed, Jess, they didn't hold the lead against Cincinnati the other night, but that's on the road. It's still, I'll take that point. Cincinnati really needed that game. I don't know. I feel good vibes with Charlotte right now. What do you think?
20: Yeah, I feel good vibes too. I think it's really funny when you look at the 2 road games in a row, right, with Montreal and Cincinnati. Before that run, if you'd have said Charlotte takes 4 points from 2 road games, everyone would have been like, yeah, sounds great. I'll take it. The issue was because of the way that Cincinnati match played out and the lead and scoring and showing resilience coming back after conceding early and then being in the lead so late in the game, it was one of those that felt a little bit like Toronto away that I did with the 2-goal leads, and then you ended up in a 3-3 draw as well. So if you're going to be picky, which I think Charlotte fans have a right to be picky with the standard that they're expecting from their squad now, you need to turn that match into 3 points. But in the same vein, a point still keeps you in and around that chase for the top three spots. I have to say, though, it has to be top 4 for Charlotte, right? This Eastern Conference is wildly close, and you don't want to end up slipping into 6th or 7th and ending up playing against a Nashville or an Inter Miami, realistically, in the playoffs.
0: No way. And you want to have that home field, although I say that, and knowing that we had it last year. They got to win. They got to advance in the playoffs. Like, I'm with you about top 4, and 3rd is there. That's doable. But, Chess, they've got to advance in the playoffs, too. They got to make progress. Like, it's been great to be in the playoffs because I don't want to take that for granted as a Charlotte sports fan because it's not guaranteed. But don't they have to advance, too?
20: I think that's what's so funny, right? Because obviously now that I work with the league, I pull these numbers for teams, and there are teams that have missed playoffs for 5-6 years straight, right? And Charlotte's only failed to make postseason. I'll call it postseason because of the first year in the play-in game, which people were saying they haven't made playoffs. I mean, they're in the postseason. It counts. They've only ever failed to make it one time. So it has been successful in terms of being in and around the mix of staying alive in the playoffs. The issue is, true progress is progressing, right? And I'm not saying that Charlotte needs to win an MLS Cup in order to be successful this season. It would be a dream come true, and the city would really, you know, benefit from it. But I do feel like you have to advance in round one playoffs. I mean, an Eastern Conference final even would be a success. But I do have this opinion where, particularly with the strength of players that are on this squad, with the fact that Dean now has added the consistency, he's been in the managerial position for longer than any other gaffer, it's like, what's next? And I don't think making playoffs is enough right now with the quality of roster and the results that this team has had.
0: Yeah.
2: Jess, what have you thought of Maxi, what he adds to this team? And compare and contrast a little bit this attack with Maxi compared to what it looked like with Zaha in there.
20: Yeah, I love him. I think that he's the sort of player as a commentator that is your dream because he makes you excited naturally. Anytime he gets the ball, you kind of shift up. You stand a little closer. You try and, you know, put your head through that glass because you know something good is going to happen. I think his attitude is brilliant. I enjoy watching him. He seems like he... What's funny is, right, yesterday I was looking back at old highlights of him and he hasn't changed the way he plays. He gets the ball, he shifts, he moves through players. There's something so energetic about the way he dribbles with the ball. Where he's different from Wilfried Zaha is we saw it with Zaha is more of a goal scorer and assist bringer. Maxi right now is showing that he cares more about setting up other players. Yeah. But the biggest thing for me is I think he's truly a team player. And that's not to say Wilf wasn't a team player, but there were times where Wilfried Zaha would have a choice to take a shot or square and he would go for the shot. I think we're seeing the reason that Max hasn't scored yet is because Alan Saint-Maximin is always looking to make his teammates better. And we've talked a lot about Leah Labada and his improvements. I think that Leah Labada worked really hard in the World Cup break and has come back with a great attitude. But I don't think it's a coincidence that Leah Labada looks so much better when Alan Saint-Maximin is on the pitch either.
0: Oh, yeah. You see Maxi cut inside and find Abada over there on that other wing a bunch. And, yeah, Abada's confident now. That's another reason why I feel good about this team. And I have to tell you, I was a Zaha defender, Jess. You know how polarizing he was, right? And when a player is always, like, angry like that, right? Like, it's fans.
2: You're talking to Jess here. I'm sure she played that way.
0: Fans didn't like that. You know what I mean? That negative stuff.
20: I think the issue with Zaha was at times it took away from the game, right? There's one thing that a player gets angry. And look, Leo Messi, right? I know there are people that either love him or hate him. But you know those memes of Leo Messi when someone upset him in the World Cup, like Jude Bellingham, and then his eyes switched and he turned it into a positive thing? Messi knew how to channel his anger. I don't know if Zaha always channeled his anger and frustration.
0: No, good point.
20: Always. But there were examples where he did. I remember clear examples where he was fouled and then he went and scored on the team.
0: Yeah.
20: But there were times where it felt like that frustration took away from the team and unsettled the team. I mean, don't we still kind of agree that the reason why Charlotte was struggling in that first round of playoffs last year is because he was unavailable? And I'm not saying that all went down on one player didn't make Charlotte lose in the playoffs in a round of three, but it didn't help.
0: No, that hurt. That hurt. And you don't, Maxi, you just sense it's all, positive vibes. And my God, he's electric. And his passing range, Jess, I didn't know the passing range was that good. He's special. He
20: what
0: is.
20: What about the headband? Would you wear a Gucci or Louis Vuitton headband if you could afford one?
0: If I could afford one. Jess knows what we make around here.
20: I know I got a afford one. Still,
0: it works for him. I feel like I would look goofy bone if I tried to. First of all, I'd look goofy playing any sport at this point at 52. But like, if I tried to rock the headband, I'm not sure it's working. But it works for him, man.
2: Jess, I went through a soccer playing headband phase when I was younger. Yeah.
0: Oh, boom.
2: I looked like Elmer Fudd wearing a headband playing fullback.
20: Were they the thick ones that had like the sweat, like, you know, like a proper sweat headband too? Because I remember trying one of those.
2: Yeah,
20: and I
2: had.
20: I'm like a tomato when I exercise. Everyone's always
2: tomato.
20: Like,
0: a what?
20: I'd be in the best. A tomato. I could be in the best place of my life. And people would still be like, it's so bad. People are like, Jess, are you okay? I'm like, yeah, I'm just, I've just been running, but I'm okay. Don't worry about me. People would literally think I was going to collapse.
0: You get red-faced. That's the way my wife is. Like when she, and she's passed it on to our kids. That's hilarious. So y'all go tomato. In England?
20: It's tomato.
0: Okay.
20: Which I then think potato. We say potato, but it's tomato.
0: Yeah. Okay. All right.
2: You don't go potato?
20: Can you imagine? I would like at the drive-thru. Oh, I would like some of those crispy potatoes.
2: That does sound a little bit. Highfalutin there.
0: Jess, before we let you go, I do need to ask, are there no games in Canada this week? How did you get the assignment in D.C.? Because I have to be honest, whether it's Charlotte, you had the Montreal game, or whether it's like I'm flipping around on Apple and it's another game, it's in Canada. They send you to Canada. Why are you the designated Canada announcer, it feels like?
20: I have. You want to know what's fun? I do have one more Montreal game this season. It's going to be with Lloyd Sam.
0: Oh,
20: I'm
0: nice.
20: I'm so excited. I'm going to get to commentate a game with Lloyd Sam in October. But no, that's it. I believe I'm done with Canadian assignments. Maybe they put me in D.C. back-to-back weeks because they know maybe my citizenship exam might finally be scheduled. So I'm walking around and doing some research for my test while I'm there. I'm like, oh, that's the monument. Did you know all museums in D.C. are free because of the taxes as well? So you just walk in and you're like, oof. So I'm trying to learn about the U.S. and be very patriotic while I'm over there.
2: You keep going to Canada, you might get dual citizenship there.
0: There you go.
20: I'm going to have triple. I'm going to have three passports at this rate, right?
0: There you go. All right, Jess, good
2: you're
0: catching up with
2: we
0: you.
2: We love you, Jess.
0: Look forward to hearing you on Saturday night. Thanks for coming on, Jess.
20: Anytime, boys. Have a good rest of your show.
0: All right, there you go. That is Jessica Charman.
2: Love you too, guys.
0: Former analyst for the Charlotte FC Radio Network with the P-Man. Now calling play-by-play for the MLS on Apple. Charlotte FC, 7:30 at DC United. P-Man and Anna will have the call here on WFNZ with their pregame at 7. People are asking Fitty so many questions about UNC. Like, it's Fitty's job bone to control the football program. That is, I got to tell you, Fitty, that sucks.
2: It's two stories in like 12 hours.
0: When you have all this optimism about, hey, we got a chance to go into Death Valley and beat Clemson, you can't get away from this stuff. Now you got the two players with the traffic situation, and now they're suspended. Now you got Steve Belichick resigning. Like, man, Fitty, you need a hug this morning.
2: Texter says those players are acting like boobs. That's a reference, I think.
0: See what you did there.
19: It does feel like, Mac, for a program that's positioning itself, I think, to jump to the SEC, we're acting like an SEC program.
0: Yeah, you'll fit in perfectly there, man.
19: I mean, we got players getting tickets, carrying concealed weapons, coaching drama. All we got to do is just get the winning, and then we'll be right in there with some of the SEC schools.
2: 2030 is coming, Fitty.
0: Just that pesky winning component. All right, Fitty, give us a quick update here. Do you have anything in the news that doesn't involve negative news for the Tar Heel football program? What do you got?

0: fitting.
1: 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Mac, I don't really have anything. I was going to do the whole Belichick thing again right here.
2: I have some
1: you
2: here.
1: You stole my thunder. So what you got, Bone?
2: It's kind of random, but I think it's worth noting. We need to give a shout-out, Mac, to Miami Marlins a Sandy Alcantara for what he did last. I don't know if you guys saw this or not. What's that?
1: I said good call.
3: He likes, he approves.
2: He, Mac, threw 100 pitches 2 days ago, before yesterday. Came in last night because the Marlins had faint wild card hopes. Out of the bullpen to get the save last night. 100 pitches on Monday. Came into the game on Wednesday as the ace, who's had major arm problems before, to get the save to try to keep their hopes alive. They're like 7 out of the wild card or whatever it is right now. But that's a pretty big teammate move there by
3: That's some damn college baseball tournament stuff, man, right there.
2: You don't see many aces that are willing to do that. That's pretty cool.
3: Does anybody call him Alcantara Band? No? I feel like that would be a good nickname.
2: That's your takeaway from that whole thing?
3: Yeah, kind of. My also takeaway is I'm slightly concerned about the control that Bill Belichick might have over the Tar Heels football program off the field. Slightly feel like he doesn't have possession.
2: And it feels like things have been better lately, but then you look at it, they've had two guys resign and players get suspended for violence. So it feels like things are better.
3: The football's getting better.
2: It feels like Jordan's been quieter, but there's still problems going on, although there was some Wall Street Journal stuff going on with Belichick yesterday.
3: How about Boo Belichick standing up for his, that's what a texter called him. How about Bill Belichick standing up for Jordan, defending his young lady's honor, Bone, to Wall Street Journal, saying that everybody was liars, the way they were acting, like she was, like, you know, doing things for the football program. He said she only did stuff for me personally in the book tour and stuff like that. But here's the thing, though. What was up with her and the freedom of information requests on all the people in the athletic department?
2: I don't know.
3: That she's trying to find out what they're up to in their emails. What's that all about, Bill?
2: When we come back, it's the wrap-up. We got an ACC game tonight and a big NFL game to get you ready for. Mac Bone, Fitty, Sports Radio, 92.7 WFNZ.
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5: Carolina scores 37 points. And in Brad Idzik's first game as the Panthers' full-time play caller, Carolina puts up 478 yards. And I bet you would have thought that with those numbers, they're winning the football game.
6: The heat on Avero. His seat is also hot. Anybody defending Avero, they are running out of excuses.
2: Avero is the headliner, and I get it, but there's got to be player accountability as well.
3: 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The problem is the defense played the worst it has played in the history of the franchise.
7: 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That's one of those the coach can't get out there and play for you.
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0: personally, I think all that is for the media. I mean, I think the media has this expectation that I'm supposed to throw 400 yards and 5 touchdowns every week. So until that happens, I guess it's going to be the same situation. So again, my job is to make sure I'm operating well so we can try to get a win and keep moving forward from there.
1: That is Deshaun Watson. Now he is apparently about to be Jimmy Horn's new teammate. Sounds like Jimmy Horn Jr. is going to be signed by the Browns. Jordan Schultz, was the first one that I saw reporting that. So Deshaun, you exaggerating a little bit there. I realize the media and the fans are all over you, and they have good reason to do so. Who the heck, Bone, is out there asking for him to put up 400 yards passing and 5 touchdowns every week, or any week? Bro, how about you get to about $160 and 2? I mean, are you kidding me?
2: Yeah, I don't really think that was a serious take there by Deshaun Watson.
1: It's a bunch of BS, a bunch of malarkey.
2: They want you to throw for 400 yards on the season.
1: What do you think? Because I saw somebody on Twitter, Panthers Twitter, say, oh, yeah, Jimmy Horn's there. We're definitely getting Shador next week. Next week is the Browns' home opener. When they last played at home, I mean, it got ugly from the fans toward Deshaun. He said some things about them in the press conference. Do you think, Bone, he plays Tampa this week on the road? Do you think Deshaun is still the starter next week? I mean, I know we got this crappy group of quarterbacks in Atlanta we got to deal with first. But do you think it's Deshaun or Shador? I think it's
2: Shador. I think the Browns are going to get waylaid again on the road against Tampa. I think part of their plan was they don't want Watson to start at home. They'll want Shador at home. So I would guess, unless a miracle happens and Deshaun Watson, you know, beats Tampa, which I don't think is going to happen, I think Shador will be the quarterback against the Panthers.
1: I would say this. If he throws for 405 TDs, I think he'll start against the Panthers.
2: I do believe so.
1: Dr. Suave says, Watson is so annoying. Why is he an ass to the media? It's his own fault. He does have this persecution complex where he kind of is woe is me about this stuff. And it's just, you have brought on so much of this, man. Matt, you brought on all of it, actually.
2: He never makes it better either.
1: No, he does not.
2: He always seems to say the wrong, I mean, outside of his previous behavior that caused all this, he always seems to still now never say the right thing. No. And it's a crazy fall from grace, Mac, because you never heard a bad thing about the guy at Clemson. Where he is now, from where he was 10 years ago, I would have never thought that he'd go down this path.
1: And who the hell are his PR team? Who are his PR mentors? They're worse than Arch Manning's PR team. Oh, man. Have you seen the commercial where Cooper Manning, Arch's dad, is like coaching him up and they're watching film? Have you seen that commercial?
2: I probably have, but I can't remember it right
1: now. Watched it yesterday, and I'm like, they need to do another one where they're reviewing the press conference and Cooper is telling Arch, oh, no, you can't say that. You just can't laugh at poor Holly Rowe getting smacked on an AI. Come on, let's rewind that. Let's watch that again. Oh, man. Anyway, all right.
2: He's misbehaving like that. He'll be a Cleveland Brown before we know it.
1: All right. Keep the text coming, y'all. 704-570-9610. Kyle in Mount Holly says the Browns will start Drew Brees at quarterback next week. Sean Payton don't know anything about it, though. Whatever happens, he doesn't know anything about it. All right. Let's see what we have here on the text line. 704-570-9610. 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Also want to shout out Harrah's Cherokee Casino and Resort. They're the official sponsor of our Uptown Studios. We just got word, Bone, that the Friday of October 16th, we will be broadcasting live. It's all the shows are making the trip to do shows from the KB raves about this place. I can't wait to see it. But we're going to make that trip to Harrah's, baby.
2: That's my birthday weekend also.
1: Nice. Look at that,
2: Will
1: Boney.
2: You let me have your 7 cents and maybe play a slot machine?
1: I may bet 14 cents. I may go all in. And
2: by the way, having me with the sports book up there, let's just send me loose.
1: Get loose, baby.
2: This is like putting Tiger Woods out of Perkins.
1: You might. You know, the only worry I have, Tiger Woods out of Perkins. The only concern I have is that you might put our sponsor out of business. I don't want to see that. You know what I mean?
2: By the way, I told Tara about a few months ago, I said, don't worry, when football season rolls around, Big Boney will win enough football money and bets to buy you a new pair of shoes.
1: Oh, mama needs a new pair of shoes.
2: We are now multiple weeks into the season, Max. She asked, hey, do you have that shoe money yet? I had to explain, you gotta give me a few more weeks here. It's not going well yet.
1: Oh, crap. If my wife's shoe purchases depended on my betting, she'd walk around barefoot daily.
2: Those promises, Max, sound so much better in the summertime until it actually rolls around again and you realize, oh, you don't automatically get money. Because it's football season, you actually have to be smart and not a dodo bird and win the bets.
1: Come on, Boney. You're going to turn it around. I got faith in you.
2: No, I've done actually pretty good with that. I do pretty well, but then I end up betting more and losing it again.
1: Need to mention Thursday night football tonight. Bills hosting Detroit. We get to scout our week four opponent, the Lions, and ACC action on ESPN, Syracuse, and Pitt. Multiple texters have said, Bone, the name should be Bill Bubicek. Should be the name. Or Bill Bubicek should be the name. Poor Bill, man. Sweet Cheek says it is a deceiving photo. She says she believes that Bill is wearing a weight trainer, so it pushes the bosom up, and it's misleading. She would like to tell us that. I guess she would know boobs better than us.
3: And, Mac, you want me to victory dance in one of these things?
1: Yeah, Bone was looking up like the waist trainers on men.
2: It's like man Spanx.
1: It looks like it is. It looks like men's lingerie. Fitty, could we get Fitty doing a victory dance in that, or is that?
2: How do you move your body in that thing?
3: Oh, I guess we'll find out.
1: Is that a challenge? Fitty is accepting that challenge. Can you do that embarrassing stuff now that you have a lady in your life?
3: I think I'm going to quit being me.
1: That's true, though. That's a good point. Like, who am I to say that? I've been married for 20 years. If I stopped embarrassing.

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3: Walker, you and I probably could have got 25 yards yesterday. Our speed would have negated the rushing yards we could accumulate.
4: Yeah.
3: But the holes would have been there where the offensive line is cussing us out. Say, hey, yeah, man, what are y'all doing back there?
4: I would have gotten some positive yardage.
3: That's how
4: maybe
3: bad it was for them.
4: Yeah.
3: And I'm just like, guys, what are you asking the coordinator to do? He's not the one out there just getting pushed and shoved around. It's like, I can coach you all day long, but if you're going to go out there and get put on skates every play, it don't matter who you're D. You can have Dick LeBeau, Dick LeFoe, whoever you want. It's not going to matter.
0: It's Wes and Walker. The Panthers are back. And so is Carolina's number one pregame show. Before every game, join Mac and Kyle Bailey for a countdown to kickoff. They'll hit the biggest storylines, key matchups.

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0: Welcome in, Queen City. It's a Thursday, a football Thursday. Got a little Thursday night football. Lions and Bills tonight. College football slate looking good around here for the weekend. Panthers. Don't even know who the quarterback is going to be that they're going to face this weekend. We'll get into all that. But before we do that, we have to have a little breaking news. The non-stressful variety, unless, of course, you are a North Carolina Tar Heel alum and or fan. Shroppy, how you doing today, brother?
1: I'm doing good. I'm doing even better because, yeah, I'm not a Carolina fan. And this is something that does not really concern me. So, yeah.
0: Yesterday, dared to ask the question if Bill Belichick may be on the way to his signature win down there against Clemson this weekend. But before we get there, we got to talk a little non-football. The university has put out a statement, which they deemed their final statement. The university has concluded a thorough and independent investigation into allegations related to culture and climate within the Carolina football program. The investigation determined that certain actions demonstrated a disregard for Carolina's values and standards of conduct. The investigation also found that these actions were isolated in scope and not a systematic failure. Systemic failure, let me say it correctly. As the university previously announced, GM Michael Lombardi resigned from the program effective September 3rd. Steve Belichick has resigned from his position of defensive coordinator effective October 27th, 2026, following the conclusion of his current medical leave. Throughout the investigation, the university has been guided by the legal advice of outside counsel. All necessary corrective actions are now underway and will be overseen by Carolina Athletics and the University Council. With these actions, the university considers the investigation to be resolved. Consistent with university policy regarding personnel matters, there will be no further comment on individuals. As always, should credible new information arise, the university will evaluate it and take appropriate action consistent with its policies and responsibilities. Separately, Carolina football has suspended Keon Chapman from the team indefinitely in connection with an incident Tuesday night. Chapman's suspension, like the actions resulting from the investigation, reflect the university's commitment to accountability and the well-being of its student-athletes. We believe the steps announced today will help make Carolina football a stronger program and the one that continues to earn the pride of the entire Carolina community. If you're not aware, there was a traffic stop Tuesday night in Chapel Hill that impacted two. Tar Heels freshman wide receiver C.J. Sadler was driving a Cadillac Escalade shortly after 10 o'clock, going 60 to 65 in a posted 35-mile-per-hour zone. Fellow freshman wideout Keon Chapman was also in the vehicle and was arrested and charged with carrying a concealed weapon in the incident as well. Both of them listed out for Clemson. Chapman suspended indefinitely from the team. But there were some pretty serious allegations, Shroppy, about use of drugs on the job, possibly giving drugs to players, inappropriate relationships between staff and players, or things of that nature. Mm-hmm. I don't know about this statement clears it all up for me.
1: Oh, yeah. Yeah, definitely. I mean, if those things were happening, especially like the potential drug-related stuff, like there should be further consequences, I think, you know, outside of him just having to resign. You know what I mean? So it's a... those were still just allegations. They were never truly confirmed. It'd be nice if the university would give you a little bit more clarity as to what exactly, you know, what they found in their investigation. So, you know, what exactly did
0: they found that certain actions demonstrated a disregard for Carolina's values and standards of conduct.
1: Which is, you know what
0: tremendous
1: I mean?
0: Tremendous clarity.
1: Yeah.
0: For everyone.
1: Yeah. So, I mean, what, you know, was the... Lombardi stuff with the recruiting and NIL, you know, with him doing that improperly, going against the rules, was that a part of his? I think you'd have to assume that. So it's just, it's a mess, right? And I think even at this point, no matter how well Bill Belichick does this season, do you think it's his last no matter what? Because everyone that he's brought in, that he's vouched for, has turned out to be...
0: Well, according to the statement, all necessary corrective actions are now underway. So there's nothing to be concerned about. They've got to handle. They have all of the necessary corrective actions underway. So I don't think you need to do anything further with Bill Belichick, right? There's more and more people in charge in these places. You now have an AD emeritus and all that stuff. And we get chicken bleep like this.
1: Yeah, where it's like, hey,
0: we're supposed to care about the student athletes and care about the young people of our state at a public university. And no, just Just trust us, everybody. Just trust us. It's cool. We got this.
1: Yeah. It's basically so, yeah, something so significant has happened that we've deemed that it goes against our values as a school. We basically forced these guys to resign.
0: Well, no, they didn't say that. They didn't say that.
1: They didn't say it, but we all know that they did.
0: No, no, because the lawyers are involved. They didn't say that. This is a very carefully structured statement by a bunch of people trying to CYA. Yeah. At every turn.
1: Yeah.
0: The CYA is just oozing off of this statement. So what were the actions that demonstrate a disregard for Carolina's values and standards of conduct? And who perpetrated those? Because you're saying it's not systemic, but it's the general manager and the defensive coordinator who, oh yeah, by the way, just happened to be the son of the head coach. But we got it. We got it. It's all under control, everybody. Don't you worry. All necessary corrective actions are now underway. This matter is closed. What is this, Carolina? Where's some accountability for something? I understand that you're scared that they're going to get some of your money if you say something inappropriate. But if you're going to say that people that work at the university that are public employees we're demonstrating a disregard for Carolina's values and standards of conduct, then let's talk about what happened. Let's address what actually happened rather than just saying, nothing to see here. Everything's been taken care of.
1: Well, the thing is, too, like if the AD or whatever is to hold a press conference at some point, you know, even if it's months from now, you know, people are still going to ask the question. And are they still just going to say, are they just going to regurgitate that same statement and not give any further clarity? Is this something that we'll never know the full truth about? Probably. And I think that's not only unfortunate, it's disingenuous too. I mean, I think you make a good point about it being a public university. I mean, if it's you know, Wake Forest or if it's Notre Dame, to where they're their own private thing, right? Okay. Mm-hmm. But you know, money for their salaries and, you know, for the school and all the program, you know, funding, whatever. Some of that's coming from taxpayer dollars, and people deserve to know what was going on. So it's this really crappy situation. Hey, it makes Bill and Jordan Hudson look like nothing now, though, right? So there's that, but also maybe, you know, I don't know. It is a messy, messy situation that they're going through right now. You want to just be able to talk the football with this program, because it's been good football so far this season. They have not allowed that to be the conversation. They might go out there and beat Clemson this weekend. That's great. And then who knows, because it seems in the middle of each week, there's something that pops up that distracts you from being able to talk about just, hey, Bill Belichick and North Carolina are 2-0 to start this football season.
0: Yeah, this statement makes me so mad, Shrop. The investigation also found that these actions were isolated in scope and not a systemic failure. And then the next paragraph, which does not link directly to, you know, Lombardi's gone back in September 3rd, and Belichick's going to be gone later this month. Not necessarily connected, but in the same statement. So were these the guys? Is that what I'm supposed to interpret? And if it's two of the three or four most powerful people in the football program, how's that isolated? Or they were just off doing their own flights of fancy in their own direction. See, I don't know, because you guys just released what you call your final statement, and you don't tell us anything that happened. This is embarrassing. I defended Belichick, you know, in the press conference saying, hey, they were told they're not going to talk about it this time. The investigation's still going on. But the university does not get the same pass collectively.
1: 704 number already with the text of the show saying, call them UNCYA.
0: That's what this statement was, you know, was looked at by the number of lawyers that must have looked at this statement and got paid to do so that we could get zero information about what actually happened behind closed doors, other than to just once again be told, hey, just trust us. Just trust us. Because if there's one thing college sports has earned, it's definitely the attitude of just trust us. We've got all necessary actions underway. Don't you worry about it even just a little bit.
1: Would you rather talk about this with Carolina or Bill Belichick's podcast Movies?
0: Hey man, give me laughing at Belichick in a sweatshirt all day over this.
1: They need to turn the temperature up in that podcast room too. Just putting that out there.
0: So anyways, Steve Belichick's time is done in Carolina, at least at the end of the month when his medical leave concludes. And you also did have some, you know, football type stuff going on with two kids getting in trouble, which, by the way, this statement,
1: that's crazy work,
0: is wild.
1: Yeah, it is.
0: And by the way, the young man who, you know, Keon Chapman, his name's mentioned more than either Belichick or Lombardi in the state.
1: Yeah.
0: But he was not. That happened on Tuesday. This has been an investigation, and he's got more name mentions in it than the two. I are they the targets of your investigation? I don't even know, because you got it all handled, everybody.
1: UNCYA, but no, I think that maybe it is the end of this month. Whatever I'm reading on ESPN says Bill Belichick will leave October 27th following his medical leave. Does that mean that he's still getting paid until the 27th, even though if you were to assume what is happening?
0: No, yeah, we don't want to assume, but there were some pretty, I mean, WRAL had some pretty serious allegations about what was going on. Yep. And if that level of stuff was going on, which I do think would qualify as a disregard for Carolina's values and standard of conduct,
1: then
0: I think you should acknowledge that was what this was, or no, that's not what this was. Either way, leaving us with no information, you know, trying to issue what you call your final statement, and you've got allegations out there, you don't refute anything.
1: That's
0: the You're
1: problem.
0: Not disputing anything. Yeah. So whether or not it is or not, that's what's going to live now.
1: Yep. Yeah, that's the thing. Since they did not deny the allegations as to what was, you know, going against, I think, you know, particularly Steve Belichick, those were some pretty darn serious ones. You know, hey, if Lombardi's, you know, breaking NIL and rules and stuff like that, okay, right, whatever. Still, actions detrimental to the environment there, whatever. But is the allegations against Steve Belichick with not only personal drug use, but also, you know, allegedly maybe handling that to student athletes as well, and then, as you mentioned previously, the inappropriate relationship with either staff members or what have you. If you don't refute those things in that statement, then people are just going to assume that is exactly what was happening behind the scenes. So leaving it so open as the way that they did is not going to help fans feel any different type of way. They're going to be like, okay, so WRAL was all over this. Because if they weren't, they're pretty serious accusations that you'd think the program would want to deny. Doesn't seem like that's the
0: case. No, this statement is a load of malarkey. It's a load of malarkey that has nothing but CYA written all over it. 704-570-9610, the WFNZ text line, powered by Affordable Siding Windows, is open and ready for you guys to jump into the conversation. And when we come back, we'll get into some actual football. We're going to a funeral this weekend, one way or the other. We'll talk about it next.
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9: Soft on crime, career politician Roy Cooper released 3,500 criminals early. 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Violent criminals like Jimmy Spate Jr., the career criminal with 8 prior convictions. Burglary, felony car theft, sexually abusing a 14-year-old child.
10: Jimmy Spate's record is extensive. Charged for not one, but 2 violent crimes.
11: First-degree murder, rape, and kidnapping assault.
9: After Cooper let Spate back out on our streets, Spate then sexually assaulted a woman and murdered an innocent man. Roy Cooper's radical record made North Carolina more dangerous. Some people just don't deserve another chance. 40 years of Roy Cooper is long enough. 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
24: My name is Dale Pazinski. 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I help people achieve financial independence. So I don't just wear the shirt, I live it.
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6: Hey, y'all, it's Kyle Bailey coming up on a Thursday show. Week 2 of the NFL begins tonight. We'll talk Panthers and Falcons, week 3 of college football. Wes Durham, Nate Wimberly, Willie P. stop by. 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
1: 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Open the show talking about the statement. Steve Belichick's time as defensive coordinator at North Carolina is over. A bunch of people jumping into the conversation on the WFNZ text line. JP from the QC says, to be fair, Carolina has overplayed transparency historically. Brian says, I don't know. That statement felt AI to me. I didn't even think about that, Troppy. Nah. I wouldn't be surprised if they ran it through something.
3: I don't know. I mean, we know that they have a bunch of lawyers out there at UNC. Maybe lawyers, they're just so robotic that they just come across as AI, because when you start to get in all the legal mumbo-jumbo, it does feel a bit robotic as like whenever you're reading it.
1: Jeff, the Braves fan with the HR note of the day. Yes, you can't fire someone that's on leave if there is a timeline for the leave, so that's why he will remain with the university until October 27th. Kevin says, keep crying. Any other big program would have done the same thing. Being transparent is what led to the 2010 mess. A lot of things led to the 2010 mess, not actually doing what was right for the student athletes also contributed, Kevin, when the university did not have lawyers present and they put their players and their student athletes in rooms for investigation with the NCAA investigators by themselves was also a major part of it. I don't think I'm crying by saying that we deserve some accountability here. And I find it kind of offensive, honestly, Kevin, that you're saying that I'm crying, because I do believe in the role that these universities play, and they are looking after young people. And maybe I am sensitive to the fact that they're looking after young people, and potentially the idea that a coach may have been providing something to a player that he should not be providing in the form of a drug, allegedly, which is part of the WRAL investigation. I think every parent should want to know and be aware, and not allow people to hide behind a walled garden and say, well, no, we've done everything we need to do. So maybe we just look at it differently, Kevin, but I don't think for one second that I'm crying by asking for some accountability from people who are making a ton of money, by the way, and come up with a statement that does nothing to provide clarity, but only CYA. You want to say, hey, other places do it too. Cool. Go be those other places.
3: Well, I think, you know, Nate from Charlotte saying that, he was saying, not move on like this isn't serious, but with that statement, he said, we can pretty much conclude that all the most serious accusations from WRAL were likely true. And I think that if you're, I think you'd like to hear it officially from the school. I doubt that they'd ever do that. But yeah, I think that as of right now, as fans, as the general public, you just have to go ahead and just go with the notion that, okay, yeah, everything that WRAL brought to light was exactly what was going on. Now, maybe a guy like Pablo Torre swoops in to do some more investigative journalism, and that's how we get further insight as to what's happening. But, yeah, it's a messy situation over there, and it's a shame in a week that a lot of people are picking Carolina to, you know, I think still technically upset Clemson down there in Death Valley. The conversation on a Thursday is unfortunately not all about the football game that's coming up.
1: 336, y'all are wild. UNC doesn't owe y'all or WRAL bleep. Get over yourselves with the Holly Rowe energy. So just no accountability. Just no accountability. Just do whatever you want to do, and there should never be any pushback from anybody. You guys are wild. Y'all are the wild ones saying, hey, just let them do whatever they want to do. Don't ask questions of the adults. How dare you? How dare you ask questions of the adults? Thanks, 336, for weighing in with that one. Y'all are wild. The idea that we are not here to discuss and point at things of people doing inappropriate things, that's not part of what we're here to do, that's wild to me.
3: It is. It is.
1: Joey from Huntersville, Carolina, sold their soul when they hired the Belichicks. Might as well own it now. Miserable human being. UNC does have outstanding lawyers. So there you go.
3: If you're looking to be a lawyer, I guess you know where to go to learn.
1: Oh, my goodness. My goodness. Just have a statement that has a little backbone in it. Is it too much to ask for even a portion of a spine to be, you know, observable in a statement where you're talking about your standards of conduct and your values? What exactly do you value? Covering your ass. That's what you value.
3: UNCYA.
1: This Sunday, Shroppy. The Atlanta Falcons still do not know who their quarterback is going to
3: be.
1: They do not. Tua's, you know, not going to be playing. Does not sound like. I think if I said Tua plays more than five games or less than five games in the remainder of his NFL career, which one you taking?
3: Less.
1: I think so too.
3: I think he's done. Like, listen, I got to give credit for Tua, you know, for him kind of, you know, continuing to battle and stuff like that, but I just think with all the concussions that have added up, now he's having these back issues. It just feel like the NFL is and his body is just telling him, dude, enough's enough.
1: Mm-hmm.
3: And I get that. That's hard. That must be hard as an athlete to grasp that your body just can't do it anymore. Whenever you should be young enough to where you can play for five more years, I think that this is probably the last season of Tua. And, you know, I think that people have been getting in his ear and probably telling him, hey, you should retire after, you know, one of the nastiest concussions that we've ever seen on a nationally televised game, right? Wherever he's doing the fencing position, the fingers are all twisted up. It looks bad. And he still came out and wanted to play. I just don't think he has it left in him.
1: Yeah, I think so too. And I hope he goes on and lives a healthy, successful life after this. Yeah. But I just don't know that how much more time he's got on the NFL field. Michael Penix, do you see the video of him dropping back from under center at practice where he looks like a ballerina on his tiptoes because he is not ready? I did feel bad for Penix a little bit as he comes back off of another, you know, knee injury. I saw he was asked about, you know, hey, Patrick Mahomes had his after you did, and he's already back. You know, what does that mean for you? And then he went into some detail about how his knee injury was actually a lot worse than Mahomes. I do feel bad for the young man. It just the body's not, you know, been betraying him. And far be it for me to feel bad for the Falcons. Don't get me wrong. But Cooper Rush, now he's got back concerns, may not be able to go. And so they're looking at Jack Strand, a D2 quarterback from Minnesota Moorhead who has not thrown an NFL pass.
3: Sign him up. Let's see him out there on Sunday. Come on.
1: Either way, it feels like there should be a funeral on Sunday. No matter what happens, it's a funeral for somebody. Because I fully want this Panthers team to go down there and do what they've done to the Falcons during the Bryce Young era. And
3: 30-0?
1: Dominate this game.
3: Another one?
1: Dominate this game. Look, it's Bijan and Drake London. Don't let those two beat you. And specifically Bijan.
3: Yes, for sure.
1: Specifically Bijan. But if you guys don't get it done against a D2 quarterback that may be making his first ever start after a game where you gave up 59 points, oh, it's going to be tough to sell culture around here.
3: Yes, it will. Yes, it will. Oh, my goodness. Yeah, if there's a loss to a D2 football player at quarterback from his first ever NFL start, then I think I will be able to jump on board with the Evero haters at that point because, my word, what are we doing? I don't care if there's no tape of him out there at all in the NFL. We should be able to take care of business in that one. You know, as long as you can keep track of Bijan, you should be fine in this game. I know that's easier said than done. But, yeah, this feels like one where you should be able to roll over the Falcons. And if it's even a close, like, low-scoring game, I think there's a lot of concerns.
1: It better be like, well, guys, the Falcons won, but if you go back and look at those Bijan runs, every one of them, there were seven Panthers hanging off of him, and he just still was able to continue running. Like, it better
3: superhuman.
1: Be...
3: superhuman.
1: Better be a superhuman effort out of Bijan, because I don't think there's going to be a whole lot of appetite to struggle in this game against a quarterback and an offensive line that was not great in week one. Defense has had multiple injuries already. You guys gave up 59 points. I expect to see a much improved effort out of this defense in particular.
3: Trap game. Written all over it.
1: By the way, you say trap game yesterday. Flounder pulled out. Must win. Week two, must win. Oh. So we've got 1 week in, and we've already got trap game and must win crossed off the bingo card.
3: I think I'd rather have it be a trap game than it be a must win, right? Because if it's a trap game, then you at least think that you're you know, better than this team by quite a margin.
1: Mm-hmm.
3: I think a must win is like, we need to prove something here. I think I'd rather be in trap game scenario, which I think is where we're at. I don't know if we're a must win.
1: Yeah, we'll see, but it feels like...
3: Can it qualify as both?
1: could it qualify as an easy win? Can we get that? Probably not. Let's hear what the Panthers themselves have to say.
2: What you say, that you only meant well.
4: Honestly, it's always 50-50. I mean, 20-20, whatever number it is, who cares?
5: We can drop someone in. We're in that position right now.
7: You know, I just wanted them to go out and earn another series.
8: We got to get better.
25: Where?
8: In Charlotte.
26: I think we're all super excited.
27: Winning franchises win. They win at everything.
3: Well, hopefully the Panthers got better in Charlotte this past week as they're practicing and ramping up with the Falcons. But Dave Canales did address the media yesterday, and the one thing we'll start off with is, I think the obvious thing is the Jimmy Horn Jr. cut and getting some clarity on that. This is what Dave Canales had to say on the reasoning behind the cutting of Jimmy Horn.
28: Yeah, the roster spot drove it, but certainly, you know, for Jimmy, and we had a great conversation. He and I, Dan, talked about it and wanted to make sure that he understood, like, we see the progress that he's making. We see the strides. And right now, you know, with what the roster was doing, I didn't want him to go in the tank and be discouraged. We want him to come back. We want him to be here on a practice squad because he brings a lot to what we can do. And this isn't the end of that story. You know, this is just a part of it. And right now, we have to make the best decisions. I have to make those hard decisions along with Dan to make sure we get guys out there that we feel confident with. This is an opportunity for John Metchie to step up in a role to see how he can help us. And then on top of that, just having, you know, the other roster, you know, issues with getting Tyrell.
3: Well, he won't be back on the practice squad.
1: Mm-hmm.
3: Called it yesterday. The Browns.
1: Oh, you had to pat yourself on the back.
3: Of course I was going to do it.
1: I was going to mention it for you, but go ahead.
3: Well, I appreciate the thought, but no, I'll go ahead and do that myself just because I'm shameless. The Browns ended up picking up Jimmy Horn Jr. off of waivers, so he will not be returning to the practice squad. I think that, you know, Week 3 revenge game there for Jimmy Horn Jr. Is that on your radar?
1: That's not on my radar, but so we'll have trap game, must win, and revenge game coming out very quickly around here. No, you know, he said it there. It was driven about the position. They need to have a somebody that they're confident in. And you know, we focused on the returns, but if you watch, there was a clip that was making the rounds where he just kind of kept moving, where they're trying to snap the ball, and Bryce is yelling, I'm like, just stop, Jimmy.
3: Just stop, Jimmy.
1: Okay, here we go.
3: Here we go. But yeah, I think that as much as we did see some improvement from him in training camp, it looks like there was still just some like mental mistakes going out there on the field. Obviously, you have the muff punt and stuff like that, so it's a shame that he didn't make it back to the practice squad. You know, it seemed like that they were going to want to continue to develop him and grow him and see how that goes. But, you know, it's a nice story for him, too, to now, I mean, it stinks he has to go to Cleveland, but to be back with Shedeur Sanders, that's a pretty cool storyline. So can't complain too much about that. But the other guy that he mentioned in that clip was John Metchie. And this is what Dave Canales said about why he's confident in John Metchie as returner, even though that's not the primary purpose behind elevating him from the practice squad.
28: That's not his primary purpose for coming up. It's the stability at wide receiver. Jalen, we got to see how that, you know, pans out throughout the course of the week. But John will be ready to be able to take over similar different roles. You know, he took a lot of those reps for Jalen today, where Jalen wasn't able to go his normal load on this Wednesday. John gives us a guy that we trust, that Bryce knows and has. He also has returned for us. He's done a good job in the preseason. We wanted to give him those opportunities to see if he could help us in that way, and I feel confident he'll do a good job.
1: That sounds like he wants a punt catcher to me. Not primarily concerned about a return man. Just wants you to catch the punts. But he does mention there the Jalen Coker injury, sprained his ankle, rolled his ankle, I guess I should say, a little bit on Sunday. I fully expect him to be ready to go, though, on Sunday, and Canales said as much.
28: Yeah, I'm confident we'll ramp him up a little bit. bit. He was able to do a little something in team today. Had an extended warm-up on the side. Got him going. He's been getting treated. We were able to get him out there for, you know, a couple of snaps just on some things that we're looking for him to be able to execute. The hope is to ramp that up a little bit more tomorrow and then cut him loose Friday. So I expect him to play on Sunday.
1: You know, one other issue revolving around the wide receivers, we've talked about the emergence of Jalen Coker, but the lack of emergence for Xavier Leggett. Coach Canales was asked about that as well.
28: The NFL is no respecter of rounds, and Super Bowl 49, Seattle Seahawks, the entire wide receiver crew was undrafted. These are tough guys that cared. They were intentional about their work. They made plays when the plays were there to come to them. And it's as simple as that for X, for Jalen, for T-Mac, all these guys, for the tight ends. You know, when the quarterback gives you an opportunity, make the play. He'll come back to you again. And it's that confidence. It's that chemistry with the quarterback and all those things that need to continue to build. And for XL, it's coming. I truly believe it. And, you know, I think I've said this a lot of times up here, but hard work works. And that's what I've seen out of him, is he just grinds. He had a fantastic practice today. And he's a part of our game plan. We're counting on XL. And so I can't wait to see him continue to take those strides.
1: It'll be very interesting to see what XL's role is over the course of the season with this team, because I think fans will continue to be frustrated, Shroppy, by a lack of numbers, even though I think he might be able to do what they want him to do. You know, I think because of the first round, you know, draft position, that I think fans have higher expectations potentially than what they actually do in the building right now. I look at this game against Atlanta. You had your first week. You're going to continue to open things up. I think you will get more opportunities in that. You know, the one pass that he dropped, I didn't think he was doing anything with it anyways. Defender was pretty much right there. Would you have liked for him to catch it? Of course. Of course we would. I do think he will continue to get some more opportunities, but if that ball hits the ground, it will dry up quickly. That's the non-negotiable.
3: Yeah, it seems like, I don't know, there must be something that he's showing in practice and in the offseason that the coaches really like, right? Because I do think that, yes, also if you cut him, the money doesn't make any sense to do that anyway. You have more dead cap than what you'd be paying him, like, per year. But, he's just going to have to show it, right? And he's going to be your third wide receiver for right now, and that's probably going to entail maybe two receptions a game. But he has to make the most of those opportunities. And so far throughout one game, I know, you know, he wouldn't have really done much with that reception, but still, would like to see it just come down with one, man, because there was a lot of good things that he was doing in training camp. We just haven't seen it ourselves as fans. You know, I think one guy we have not really talked about, or as far as the press conference that kind of took him a while to get to, was number 7, Bijan Robinson. And just, you know, I don't think he's a guy that you can stop, but how do you slow him down? This is what Dave Canales said about the challenges of preparing for a guy like Bijan Robinson.
28: I was hoping somebody would talk about Bijan. Okay, yes, we got to have radars up. We got to know where 7's at all times. This is a guy that can run sluggos. He can run slant and go on the outside, the perimeter screens, the run game, the whole thing. He's got it all. We got to be cognizant of that. I'm sure the Falcons will continue to grow to learn how to use him directly and then also use him to open up other things. Those are things we have to be aware of. It is imperative that we team tackle, that we hustle, because the first guy has to be able to use his teammate to contain him. He will bounce it. He doesn't need very much space on the sideline, and he'll try to pierce vertically if you're not squeezing. So it's a lot of discipline that comes with the tackling plan for Bijan. We're aware of that. We're on top of it, and that's a great challenge for us coming in this week.
3: So maybe the Panthers were just getting all their missed tackles out of their system against the Bears, right? So then
1: we can hope. We can hope.
3: All right. I think that's kind of what we have to hope for.
1: Bijan was 170 of the 220 yards of offense that the Falcons had week one. You know, he's the lead on the defensive scouting report is going to be Bijan Robinson. And you want to get embarrassed? You want to have a disappointing effort? You have to use a bunch of words you don't want to use after a game?
3: After a trap game must win? after a must win trap game?
1: Let 7 go off. Let 7 go off and miss a bunch of tackles again.
3: Yeah, that'd be
1: and then, you know,
3: rotten
1: that's
3: Monday.
1: That's exactly it. It's on your guys' shoulders right now. You did not tackle at all. You made the Bears look incredibly good on Sunday.
3: Yep.
1: Don't follow it up by making Bijan Robinson and hopefully not a young man making his first start. If we have to look at Jack Strand getting the game ball after because y'all didn't tackle Bijan, man, buddy, Monday's going to be rough around here.
3: It sure will. And also, you know, you mentioned Jack Strand. Dave Canales also asked about the challenges of, you know, getting ready for a team that you don't know what they're going to quite throw out there for quarterback.
28: We just have to look at the history of Kevin Stefanski's offenses and what he values and what he's trying to get done. The good part is no singular quarterback that they have is kind of a standout in terms of being a runner. You know, like where when you have pocket passers, and these are all quarterbacks that I think are good quarterbacks. And certainly, you know, Tua, we've seen Michael Penix play at his best, you know, and Cooper Rush, who's been around a long time. So these are guys that can really operate as a former quarterbacks coach. I value what they can do. There isn't a dynamic of the zone read type of element, a guy that kind of creates that extra special element. So we can really treat the system and the offense, you know, true to the integrity of what Coach Stefanski is trying to get done.
1: There was a little Lou Holtz in there talking up these Falcons quarterbacks there. Oh man, they're great. It's like Sarkisian saying West Texas or whatever could be a playoff team, you know? Woo. Or but Texas State.
3: He's just so funny. He's like, yeah, you know, none of them are Caleb Williams.
1: Yeah, is what he really was saying.
3: None of them are really good at moving out of the pocket. It was like that little important pause right there, and then he had to walk it back. No. I mean, I love what they can all do.
1: They can all operate.
3: Yeah, I think
1: they can all operate. Except for the one. We know that they can operate, but none of them may be available for this weekend. And the other one's a D2 quarterback potentially making his first start. If you as a defensive coordinator can't make it difficult on a kid making his first start, well, maybe he's just handing it to Bijan 50 times and he's dragging 80 y'all into the end zone. Either way, not going to be good, y'all.
3: Might be a week for some exotic looks there, Evero. Really, really throw this guy off.
1: 704-570-9610, the WFNZ text line powered by Affordable Siding. 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
1: Carolina scores 37 points, and in Brad Idzik's first game as the Panthers' full-time play caller, Carolina puts up 478 yards. And I bet you would have thought that with those numbers, they're winning the football game.
2: The heat on Avero. His seat is also hot. Anybody defending Avero, they are running out of excuses.
3: Avero is the headliner, and I get it, but there's got to be player accountability as well.
4: That was a great freaking start for Bryce Young. The problem is the defense played the worst it has played in the history of the franchise.
5: 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That's one of those the coach can't get out there and play for you.
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1: Hey, y'all, it's Kyle Bailey coming up on a Thursday show. Week 2 of the NFL begins tonight. We'll talk Panthers and Falcons. Week 3 of college football. Wes Durham, Nate Wimberly, Willie P. stop by. We'll see you at 3.

0: Welcome back in Charlotte Sports Today on a Thursday, talking about the Panthers and Falcons. Falcons don't know who their quarterback is going to be on Sunday. And Shopper, I knew the text line would have some different approaches to this game, because certainly we've been in situations where you thought we were going to win games, and that didn't end up being how it happened. Other people are very, very confident in the Panthers heading into this week two game.
1: Yeah, definitely a mixed bag. You know, I want to be confident, but this is also one of those games that terrifies you to be confident for. Because usually whenever we have expectations, either here with the Panthers or with the Hornets or anything like that, for some reason they tend to fall short, and then you just end up hurting yourself even more because you had belief. And, you know, listen, don't mean to keep giving the Falcons ideas, but Freddie Ray saying, what if the Falcons just come out and have Bijan run the Wildcat on Sunday? What do we do?
0: Bring it back around.
1: Yeah, what do we do?
0: Stop the Wildcat?
1: Easier said than done. Ask the teams that went against the Dolphins in 2008, 2009.
0: You want to brush up on your history, son?
1: 2006.
0: Where did it originate?
1: Well, it originated in college, didn't it?
0: It originated right here.
1: Oh.
0: Dan Henning took it from Carolina to the Dolphins. They ran it longer and more extensively than the Panthers did, but it started here. Yeah. If you get beat by your own switcheroo move.
1: Yeah, it's not going to be great.
0: No, that would not be great. Glenn, though, says, Con, I hate games like this. We are supposed to win, just like both Saints games last year. Ugh. And I know, like, and that's one reason, because Glenn, I have some of those instincts too. And that's why I'm like, nope, we're going to be confident about this. You gave up 59 points. You guys are going to bounce back against a team that is not have a quarterback, that's multiple injuries on the defensive front. This is an opportunity for you guys. This should be a get right game. Add it to the list.
1: There we go.
0: Should be a get right game in week two.
1: It's a must win trap game. Get right game. All right. Yeah. So I think we can add a few more, you know, of those superlatives to this game by the time Friday's show's done. But yeah, I think that it'll be really intriguing to see tomorrow, whenever we're doing our game predictions and asking the listeners what they think it's going to be. Is there a lot of pessimists out there that are half glass empty kind of heading into this, like I did with the Carolina Hurricanes run and the Stanley Cup final? Or to the Stanley Cup final, or are there a lot of people that are just ready to be confident and say, we should be a better team, we are a better team, let's go BTA.
0: Go prove it. You got an opportunity to do it. We've seen this team play well against the Falcons in recent years. Go get it.
1: Yeah.
0: Go get it. Bumpkin says, there's no question B-Rob will go off. The Panthers' D is soft as a tissue. It will be absolutely comical. All we can do is hope the offense can score a lot. A lot. That was his emphasis, not mine.
1: I'd take 37 points again, wouldn't you?
0: Sign me up, baby.
1: As long as we don't allow a Keekly.
0: Well, we certainly don't want to allow a Keekly. That should not be the fact that you even think that's a possibility. Should be banned just from general thought. I think it can't be 59 points again, Troppy.
1: Never say never, Colin. Listen, no, I don't think it's going to happen. I think this defense definitely has a game where they look more like the defense we thought that they were going to, you know, by the start of the season, because we definitely had more questions about the offense than we did about the defense. That was completely flipped on its head after the game against the Bears. I think that this Panthers defense is able to, you know, get to the passer more often. I mean, I don't know how many times they're actually going to pass the ball, but whenever they do, I think that Jalen Phillips is going to be more impactful. I would hope that Derek Brown has a better game, does not take some stupid penalties, and that Devin Lloyd actually looks like an all-pro out there, and it really helps in stopping the run.
0: 9-1-0, it really doesn't matter who the quarterback is for the Falcons. They just need to hand the ball to Bijan to get the W. Let's see here. Big Cat Dan, Dave, don't give them ideas. Someone in Atlanta's thinking, oh, yeah, we can do that with Bijan. Beat them up, rise up, birds, keep pounding. Or beat them, rise up, birds, keep pounding, Big Cat Dan says.
1: I sense some growing doubt on the text line, though.
0: There are definitely, reading the text line, there are people that do not believe the defense was an aberration.
1: Yeah.
0: That are not inclined to give the Bears credit and say, hey, you know, it was week one. These guys haven't done a lot of tackling. They went up against a tough offense. There are some people just flat out not believing in this defense.
1: And I don't know if they don't believe in the players or those are just the same people that are completely out on Evero. You can never sell him on Evero, even if he holds the next five teams to under 17 points. I don't know if you'll ever be able to sell anybody, any of those people on Evero, because if it's not the 4-3 scheme, then it's not the scheme for them. And I was just kind of talking to a brick wall there.
0: Strappy, this is the time of the show where during the hockey season, a lot of times we check in with you on the Hurricanes. They've started training camp.
1: Yes.
0: Eric Tolsky had a statement yesterday. Alexander Nikishin is not under contract currently, so he will not be at camp when we hit the ice on Thursday. We won't be commenting further at this time. Sounds like Nikishin looking for a change of scenery. How big of a deal is this for the Hurricanes?
1: Well, first of all, he's been looking for a change of scenery basically the entire offseason. He is a restricted free agent, so you know the Hurricanes do have the first, you know, rights to what they want to do with him. But yeah, he's just a guy that I think he wants more playing time. You know, whenever you look at his regular season, ended up with 33 points, not bad at all. Had a team high of plus minus a plus 18, and during the regular season averaged 18 minutes of playing time per game. But in the that was still the lowest among the top six defensemen, and then in the playoffs it dropped to 14, almost 15 minutes per game. So I think that he's just a guy that wants more playing time, and he's not going to get that here with Carolina because the entire defensive core has been brought back here for the Hurricanes. So he's probably not moving up anywhere, but he was also a guy that was on the power play and had contributions, so I'd be sad to see him go. I think he's a really good player, and I'd like to have him on the Hurricanes. He has an absolute cannon of a slap shot, but I think he's maybe getting some bad advice from an agent or something like that, saying, hey, you can go make money, more money and more playing time somewhere else. Maybe that's the case, but I just can't. I could not imagine winning a Stanley Cup with the team staying relatively the exact same, and you saying, yeah, I want to change the scenery.
0: Unless you get a big pay raise.
1: Yeah, unless you want to make more money and, yeah, be paid to be a top three defenseman and not be a, you know, just a third line defenseman, which is kind of where he's going to be right now. So it's not the end of the world for the Hurricanes. If Nikishin does not, they don't come to an agreement here and he goes somewhere else, it's not the end of the world. They have the talent in their AHL ranks. With their prospects, they could easily find somebody else, do some free agency, or to make a trade. So I'm not too worried about it, but a bit of a shame to see Nikishin potentially go.
0: And you ultimately think that he won't be on this roster at the beginning of the season?
1: Probably not. No, probably not. Someone else to keep an eye on, talk about guys that are not showing up to training camp. Well, someone that got suspended from their team is Connor Hellebuyck because he refused to show up to training camp. He's another guy that's been requesting a trade this entire offseason. Winnipeg Jets have not done anything with it. Hellebuyck has been linked to Carolina pretty heavily. So maybe like a Nikita.

0: When you want the latest on the Carolina Panthers, you want Kyle Bailey.
1: I'm not interested in, you know, screaming that somebody needs to be fired after one football game. To be clear, I'm not defending him either. And if they fired him today, you wouldn't hear me complaining about it. I'm just saying, I'm not here to start screaming about somebody getting fired today yet, but boy, it set the most opposite horrible tone that everybody thought was behind this defense to start the regular season. And after 3 years of waiting for Ivero to have the personnel to run his defense, if this, you know, is largely the personnel, what exactly should we expect this defense to be?
0: The Kyle Bailey Show, weekday afternoons from 3 to 6, only on Sports Radio 92.7 FM WFNZ.
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4: How about you try that on Mrs. Mac? 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If it works for you,
3: I'm going to tell her. I'm going to tell her, Dr. Perky's home, honey. 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Oh. That bedroom door will be slammed and locked.
5: Yeah. I don't think she's seen Dr. Perky in years.
4: Neither has Mac.
3: Oh, stop that, sir. Stop that, y'all.
0: Wake up. 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

0: How we doing, Queen City? 11 o'clock on a Thursday. Colin Hoggard, Aaron Shropshire with you. Got a little Thursday night football on WFNZ tonight. Bills, Lions. We'll talk about that before the end of the show. We opened the show talking about the resignation of Steve Belichick. And a lot of people jumped in the text line. We talked about it a whole lot. But some people took a particular tact saying that I need to get off my high horse about this entire situation. And I just want to be very clear and transparent with you guys about what my where I'm coming from. They don't owe anything to me. My opinion is not more valuable than anybody else's. But the University of North Carolina school system receives almost as much, if not as much, money per student from North Carolina taxpayers than anybody else in the country. And I take tremendous pride in the University of North Carolina having success across a range of programs, not including you know, basketball and, you know, hopefully one day football as well. But, you know, jokes aside, like, this is a public institution. We all pay into this. And when people in those positions behave inappropriately and with some serious accusations, then I think, yes, I think there is a degree of transparency that should be accounted for. You can hit me with the HR rules. You can hit me with all the different things. But I'm not on here saying that I know better, that my opinion is better than anybody else's. But I do have a microphone. We are in the state of North Carolina. And we, everyone listening to this that pays money to the North Carolina as a taxpayer is paying for part of this. And the money and the prices have gotten outrageous, and we continue to pay. We're not going down any of those paths. We're not down a political path. But their statement today was poppycock, CYA nonsense. That's the way that I feel about
1: it. It's the second poppycock that we've had this week.
0: Yeah, well, I'm trying because the word I want to use, you'd have to hit a button over there, and then the stream crowd would delight in it. But it's bogus, it's baloney, it's poppycock, it's whatever you want to call it. And I do think when we contribute annually as much as we do to our school system, to the University of North Carolina school system, and I take pride in that, I do think that when people behave poorly, they should have to account for it. Not just go, it's cool, we got it now. Yeah, you're right, there was some wrongdoing going on, but don't you worry, we've got it handled.
2: Poppycock.
0: That's where I'm at with it.
1: Fair enough. Yeah, it seems like a pretty significant issue, and maybe at some point the AD or somebody from high up in the program will have a more in-depth press conference or something like that. With the allegations that were out there, it seems kind of ridiculous that they just put that statement out and say, okay, we're done, and not have a media session where people can, you know, ask some questions and get more clarity. I understand the school not wanting those allegations to be true and to be confirmed. I get it. Not a great look for Carolina, but whenever you make the hires that you do, it's a public institution. I feel like people should be aware of what's truly going on behind the scenes.
0: North Carolina taxpayers pay almost $500 million or around $500 million a year to the University of North Carolina at Chapel Hill, multiple billions of dollars across the system. So, yeah, I do feel like we have a little bit of a vested interest in all of it. Let's talk some actual football. So, actually, Bill Belichick. We're not going to get a signature win. We're going to get that this week. That's what it is. We're going to get a press release and you saying boobies like an excited middle schooler.
1: Well, I mean, they're out there. I don't know.
0: With both the departure of Lombardi and Steve Belichick, do you feel like this is this will be the final rodeo in the Belichick experiment era?
1: Probably. I don't think anything's going to happen mid-season, not at all to Bill, but probably by the end of the year. You know, these are the people that Bill wanted to build this program with. You know, with his son, with his friend of Mike Lombardi, they both got caught up in some stuff. I'm sure the university is not happy with Bill Belichick, and I'm sure Bill Belichick is not happy with the people that he vouched for, right? And I don't know, getting to the college football playoff, I don't think Bill Belichick will maybe himself have the appetite to return next season. So
0: just go enjoy life.
1: Yeah, for real, dude.
0: You've done a lot. You got it. I love to hear you. I love when you did the NFL 100 stuff. Plenty of roles for him to do whatever he wants to do. But it does feel like with the departure of both Lombardi and his son, I don't know if this continues on. But they will play this Saturday in a game that now feels like both teams are playing against themselves. Carolina's playing against, you know, whatever they've got going on. You had a traffic stop on Tuesday night. You have two kids suspended for this weekend game or out for this weekend's game, one suspended indefinitely. And Clemson trying to figure out who they are. Offensive coordinator Chad Morris, who's taken a lot of heat, I would say, for the start of this season as the offensive coordinator, took to the podium to address the media and had what I'd consider some pretty interesting statements about Clemson themselves.
2: I was just a little bit caught off guard. Not so much the first week, because you're in that environment and you're playing, you know, in a nationally televised game, and you know there was a lot of excitement there, getting ready to go. But I just thought this past week when we stepped on the field, I don't know if it was what it was. There's no excuse. I'm like, lightning delay, whatever. I don't know, you know. But I was a little bit shocked because that wasn't what I was used to when I was stepping in the Valley and the teams that we had. You know, we had guys that were going to get it done, and we're going to find a way to get it done, and we're going to call yourself out right now on the sidelines. I mean, we're going to get after it. And so was that surprising to me? Yeah, it was a little bit. I was just kind of looking around going, okay, what? Let's go. And I shared this. Look, I shared this with our guys. Is that I, you know, going over, and sometimes I think I'm looking at the back of your head when I'm looking at through your eyes. You know, we got to have a fire about us. This is a brand that we got to ride high for, and you know, man, we've worked too hard to not come out here and take advantage of the seven opportunities that we've had to play in the Valley.
0: Very interesting. Does not feel like Clemson has the same aura around it. And a lot of what he said there sounds like he's calling his guys soft.
1: Yeah, and he did also later in the clip, he did put some blame on the coaching staff as well, saying it's on us to also get these guys ready to go. But in this new age of college athlete and everything, I would, and especially with Dabo, I would assume that it's more on the players than it is on the coaching staff not being able to get these guys fired up for a game.
0: Gotta be player-led, unless, we always say it.
1: Unless, you know, Dabo Swinney is truly apathetic in the way that he is running this program, which I do not think is the case. I think it has to be a player issue. And I think that's also the problem. I know they don't hit the transfer portal a lot, right? You know, they brought in like 11 guys. So you really can't blame it on a bunch of hired guns, whatever. These are guys that have been recruited to Clemson that were sold on the program and should be there and should be ready to go. I don't get why there's a lack of enthusiasm from the team. Is it because they, just like last year, had a tough loss to an LSU school that's going to be really good? You know, and did that just completely derail any confidence that they had? Was it the Dabo Swinney saying, we just got a bunch of nobodies on this team? Did that get them in their feels? I don't know. But I liked hearing that from Chad Morris. You can be critical about what he's done, you know, with his players on the field so far, but that's something that I love to hear out of a coach that's not seeing the intensity that I think that they all expect to see out there.
0: 704-570-9610. Interested Clemson fans in your thoughts on Chad Morris's remarks. And I guess the bigger question, do you think it works? Do you see this group of young players respond and look different on Saturday?
1: It's crazy that so many people are counting them out in their own building versus...
0: And let's be clear, they're not voting for Carolina. They're voting against Clemson, which is what I... But yes. And that's why I mean both teams are playing themselves this Saturday. And you're gonna have Tate Reynolds out there. You want to make a case for it to work. I think, you know, you bring in a new quarterback, you get some energy going, and all of a sudden maybe Chad Morris, you know, seems like he just said the right things, you know, at the right time to get this team up and running. Tate Reynolds, by the way, spoke as well, and he talked about what he wants Clemson fans to know about him.
3: What I want Clemson fans to know about me, I just, every day, every second of the day, I'm just trying to be my best. I work hard and I just get after it. And it's really, everything I do. I just try to be everything I do. I just try to be an amazing disciple of Christ. And above that, I just try to play football. Just like Coach Sweeney and everybody says, how you do anything is how you do everything. And just I just try to be my best in every aspect. So
0: I think Chad Morris has a better chance to be right because he's got a quarterback coming in making his first start like this.
1: Yeah.
0: Like I think, you know, we talk about the Jimmy Horn sending a message kind of thing. Hey, we're sending a message. We're changing our quarterback. We're getting things moving around here. Things have not been up to standard. Let's get this thing rolling. And if Morris can get Reynolds rolling, then all of a sudden it becomes a lot easier for the rest of those guys to buy into to some of the things he was saying there.
1: Yeah, I mean, sometimes it's just like whenever you pull your goalie, whenever it's a hockey game, right? Even if you're losing, you know, 4-0 and you really can't blame any of it on the goalie, it can. And now I know that Vezina definitely just deserved to be pulled. But either way, that can be kind of like a kick in the pants.
0: He was half right about his prediction, wasn't he?
1: Yes, he was. Yes, he was. But that can be kind of like a kick in the pants to the team, right? It's like, all right, well, we're making this change. Let's see how the rest of you respond. And, you know, hey, if Tate Reynolds goes out there and balls out, then they look like geniuses. If he doesn't, then...
0: If Chad Morris's message hits the kids' ears wrong, then what is it going to look like on Saturday? I think we're going to find out. I expect the Tigers to answer the call, and we will see. I would still be favoring the Tigers, even though I do expect it to be a lower scoring affair. I think Carolina's defense, particularly if the defensive front can be healthy heading into Saturday, that they can make some noise down there. But ultimately, I would lean towards the Tigers.
1: Yeah, I definitely expect this one to still be ugly. Clemson's still a 3-point favorite. I think it was 3.5 yesterday, so it's trending towards Carolina. But yeah, as you mentioned, a low scoring affair probably. It has the lowest over under point total of any game in the ACC this weekend. So don't look for a barn burner. Look for a signature, what, like 17-13 win for either team. It's not going to be, you know, I think if a Bill Belichick got a 17-13 win, not only would it be a signature win for him in college football, I think you also look at that and say, that's a Bill Belichick football team that's just going to not let you score any points.
0: Mm-hmm. And we'll see. I mean, I think, you know, you've got Bill Belichick going up against a guy making his first start in a situation like that. Hey, man. Let's see what you got. Make it difficult on them. That's one of the age-old things about a young quarterback. One other thing I want to mention to you, Shroppy, from the world of college football, the NCAA's FBS Oversight Committee issued a statement on Wednesday, and they acknowledged that instant replay protocols were not followed by the Big Ten, and that had protocols been followed, the outcome of the game would have been different. However, the NCAA's FBS Oversight Committee also said it does not have the authority to overturn the result of Western Michigan's controversial loss to Michigan on September 5th. The Oversight Committee.
1: How does the FBS Oversight Committee not have the power to change the result?
0: As we know, the rules are rules as long as they want them to remain rules. And if they need to not be the rules, well, then they'll change them. But ultimately, Michigan won. So I wonder, I wonder if it had been similar energy if Western Michigan had been given an extra second, it was possibly going to cost Michigan a chance. If maybe they would have found a way to act as the oversight.
1: Shameless. It's absolutely shameless, dude.
0: The final outcome was directly affected by a replay officiating error resulting from the failure to follow an established and specific protocol governing precisely this type of end-of-half timing situation. So there you go. Too bad, so sad, Western Michigan.
1: Basically, yeah. Really. Hey, great game.
0: So are you allowed to factor it if Michigan, now that they beat Oklahoma, a game where a lot of us thought they were going to fall, if they continue to stay relevant, are you allowed to point to that game and consider it a loss, or is that not going to be allowed when it comes to CFP time?
1: I hope we don't have to have that conversation.
0: I'd really like for Michigan to self-eliminate at some point in time.
1: That'd be nice.
0: That would be nice. 704-570-9610. Talking a little college football. Got a little Hornets optimism for you as well. When we come back, we'll check in and see what you guys have to say. The WFNZ text line.
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5: A lot of people want to get on here today and blame Bro Avero. 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
19: Psst. Hey, over here.
20: What?
19: Right here, on the side of the house.
20: Who said that?
19: Look down. I'm right at your feet.
20: Wait, the basketball?
19: Yes, the basketball. Right down here, where the kids left me a long time ago. Man, you know how lonely it is being a ball and not being able to bounce or roll?
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19: 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You said, now kids, you have no excuse not to go outside and play.
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19: Wow, I'll miss flying through the air and hearing the shouts of joy when I swish through the basket. What do you say? Could you give me a little air and remind the kids of how fun I still am?
20: 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Oh, wow. You are flat.
19: Easy. I'm ticklish. Let's get bouncing.
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0: Charlotte Sports Today on a Thursday. Hope you're doing well out there. Got Thursday night football on the station tonight, and little Bills Lions opening high mark up there in Buffalo. You know, after I guess we opened it the first time, sort of.
1: We can just skip over that game.
0: I'll tell you what, it's got me believing in the Bills, though.
1: Yeah, and well, in the way that they're able to pick apart that that Texans defense as well, I think you didn't see a ton of it, but I do think that that Josh Allen and DJ Moore connection is going to be lethal over the course of the entire year. The Bills, I think that, you know, if they're going to make a push to the Super Bowl in the AFC, I think this is their year. I know people are already hopping on the Chiefs being back or whatever. Now, the Chiefs with Kenneth Walker is scary, but I do think that the Bills...
0: Yeah, the Walker-Mahomes combo platter on Monday night was pretty intriguing if you're a Kansas City believer.
1: Which, you know, just so thrilled for them and their fan base.
0: They've been through so much. They deserve it.
1: Oh.
0: After all that they have been through. Lots of folks jumping in, talking Carolina and Clemson. Justin from Myrtle Beach having a little fun with it. Bill needs to wear a shirt that says, "Eyes up here" next time.
1: Dude, he does. He does. Or just never that sweater ever again. I don't know what it does. It hugs him in all the right places? I don't know.
0: It was a look, that's for sure. 704 says, "I think Dabo's act is getting old and the message is getting stale and the players are just tuning him out." I think with what Chad Morris said, the clip that we played in the previous segment, that it's not a line in the sand type situation, but it feels pretty doggone close where it's like, hey guys, are we responding to the coach saying, "Hey, we didn't have fire on the sideline. We weren't figuring it out. We weren't calling each other out. We weren't holding each other accountable." Is that going to result in holding people accountable, or, you know, as the text line suggests here, maybe tuning it out? I feel like it could be apparent one way or the other on Saturday.
1: Yeah, and I just don't see, you know, is it maybe that Dabo, his message is too old school? You know what I mean? Because I do know that a lot of these coaches now, they don't want to be too critical of a guy, especially if he's like a star player, because they know that he can just pack up at the end of the year and go somewhere else, right? And it's like, well, most people have to try to balance a fine line between trying to coach but not yell at a guy or whatever. But I just think that maybe Dabo Sweeney's coaching style is a thing of the past. I don't really know. I'm not in the locker room, obviously. So I just think that if that is the case, it is a shame. But I think it would also speak to kind of what we saw in college basketball, right? With where a lot of the veteran coaches, a lot of the guys that have been around the game for so long said, you know what, this isn't for me anymore. And they packed up and they said farewell. And I wonder if Dabo is going to be forced in that direction, not because he can't coach football, but it's because the players don't want to be coached the way that Dabo wants to coach them.
0: Sucker Punch says, "Gamecock fans, so I don't feel bad for Clemson. Just seems that sometimes coaches run their course like Rivera did here with the Panthers." Sirloin of Beef says, "UNC will score 53 points and win 53-0. Sign me up, Sirloin of Beef. Sign me up for that party.
1: If that's the case, then I think, yeah, maybe Dabo is done right after that game.
0: Brian says, "Sounds like Dabo's lost his culture building ability. D.I. wants to know, does Clemson can Dabo if they lose to Carolina?" I don't think when you're, you know, have won multiple national championships at a school, you should be subject to a midseason firing, but I certainly would think that they might be getting ducks in a row at that point in time, particularly if it's like Sirloin of Beef says, and 53-0.
1: Yeah, if it's 53-0, Dabo might fire himself. You know what I mean? I don't know if he'll need the AD to say, you know what, maybe we're going in a different direction. I don't think that's going to be anywhere close to the case. That's Sirloin of Beef being very optimistic here on a Thursday, which is fine. But no, I think that either way, I think it's going to be a good football game. I don't know if that says more about Carolina and the confidence in Bill Belichick this year, or if it says more about how much Clemson has fallen. I think both can be true. But yeah, definitely not a place where Clemson's used to be in college football.
0: Big Cat Dan, one of our resident Clemson fans. We haven't seen any fire since Tony Elliott and Brent Venables left. There are no dogs on the offense. You have Sammy Brown in the corners as dogs on defense, but more is needed. And, you know, when Chad Moore says what he says, I expect to see more fire that you're talking about there, Big Cat Dan, because that seemed to be what he was talking about, that aura, that expectation to walk in. Like, we are the Clemson Tigers. That certainly has, you know, faded a little bit and trying to recapture. So do they look like they're interested in recapturing? I think we'll have an indication on Saturday.
1: Yeah, I mean, teams used to be terrified to go play in that building. I don't know if that's the case anymore. Doesn't really sound like it.
0: It certainly does not. Well, and everybody, I think Dabo's an easy guy nationally for people to bag on. So Belichick's got Carolina playing well. You got, you know, Belichick versus Dabo, you know, kind of that, you know, fun angle. But ultimately, it just feels like a vote against Clemson more than it is a vote for Carolina, is the way that almost every one of them that I read.
1: Yeah, it does feel like, yeah, Dabo's definitely an easy target, and if this game is a loss for them, or if it's even just like a close win, I think that narrative will continue throughout the rest of the season.
0: ESPN does an annual ranking of like their future rankings for NBA teams. Your Charlotte Hornets check in at number 7, Shroppy.
1: Huh?
0: Number 7 in the future power rankings, the 3-year outlook for all 30 NBA teams, the Hornets check in at number 7. I'm pretty confident this is never, since whenever they started doing these future power rankings, this is the first time there's been a single digit number next to the Charlotte Hornets.
1: Yeah, unless they're like, you know, the top 10 worst.
0: Right. No, no. We're talking about the future power rankings.
1: But yeah.
0: I'm saying, how many lists have the Hornets been in the single digits on?
1: Zero.
0: The 3-year outlook, the Hornets won 44 games last season for their best record in a decade, so they enjoyed a commensurate leap up these rankings. The offseason trades of LaMelo Ball and Miles Bridges gave the Hornets one of the largest draft pick hoards in the league and showed off their front office's shrewdness. Charlotte's current player score doesn't reflect a top 10 ranking, but every other factor, most notably incredible draft and financial flexibility, reflect incredibly well on the Hornets. Their player score, if you will, was 56, which was good enough for 17th in the league, which is still, I think, higher than a lot of us were discussing this roster.
1: For sure, for sure. And also, there's those buzzwords in this, by the way, the financial flexibility.
0: Mm-hmm.
1: Keep hearing a lot about that. But, yeah, I mean, for the player ranking to be 17th, I think would be a surprise to a lot of Hornets fans in particular that, you know, you did get rid of potentially your best player in LaMelo Ball. But I think also you have to assume that guys like Brandon Miller are ready to take a jump. Con Knipple, you hope that the back's feeling better and that he's back to the form that he was at. I know people will point to the numbers that Con had whenever LaMelo wasn't out there on the floor, but I don't know. I think that 17, I'll take that. I'll definitely take that.
0: I tell you, a guy that I was extremely skeptical of, not sure that he was somebody that you wanted to bring in, but after hearing Charles Lee talk about him, I'm in on the Schroeder experiment too. And he makes this team better.
1: Yeah.
0: And he's got more another guy that you're bringing in that has significant playoff experience in his playing career.
1: It'd be nice to have if we actually get to the playoffs. But I think that even with Schroeder, it's a nice backup point guard. He can play some defense as well. Definitely better than, listen, as much as I think we like Sion for the defense that he plays, I think Schroeder just has way more experience in actually, you know, being a ball handler, being able to handle the responsibility of running an offense. So I think that, yeah, Schroeder is a fantastic addition to this roster. And if they do make the playoffs, they have not only added Schroeder, but, you know, they've added a lot of guys, especially with Naz Reid, that have significant playoff experience as well.
0: Now, this is from the future power rankings from ESPN. Beyond a possible extension for Brandon Miller, the big question comes down to whether Charlotte can continue preaching patience with building its roster internally, or will they look for help from the outside, along with $40 million in expiring contract. Charlotte has 8 tradable firsts and 20 second-round picks in the next 7 years. And, of course, the valuable 2033 unprotected first-rounders from both Minnesota and Phoenix. And that's a big part of it, that they're, when you look at the rankings, they rank number 7 overall, but players ranked 17. Management, they ranked 6th. Draft capital, though, number 2. Money, 3. So overall, it's still a lot of what can be in the future for this Charlotte Hornets organization with the assets that they have at their disposal over the next several years.
1: Well, also, people might be surprised by the market as well. 22nd? All right. Charlotte, I still think it's odd that Charlotte keeps getting lumped in as like a small market whenever we're like a top.
0: We don't update things as frequently in sports.
1: No.
0: You just kind of stay where you stay until finally you're no longer there.
1: Yeah, I mean, I guess. I mean, because we're a top 15 most populous, maybe potentially top 10 at this point, city in the country. But they're like, no, tiny market down there in Charlotte. It's like, dude, this is not 80. This isn't 87. Mm-hmm. And 87, yes. In the year of our Lord, 2026, don't think you can really consider Charlotte a small market.
0: They did have one bold prediction for the Hornets. Colin Knipple will join Steph Curry and James Harden as the only NBA players to make at least 325 three-pointers in a season. Knipple hit a rookie record, 273 threes last season, and his usage is bound to increase substantially with Ball's departure to the Timberwolves.
1: That's a lot of three-pointers, man. But I think it's possible.
0: That's four per.
1: Yeah, I think that's possible. And you won't have LaMelo chucking up some grenades pretty consistently every game either. So maybe he does have more opportunities to be a lethal shooter as well. And also, as of note, their previous ranking last year, they were 23rd. So a big jump up from 23rd to 7th on this list.
0: More than half the league.
1: Yeah.
0: I mean, 16 spots is more than half the league. So a little Hornets optimism. I will say, Shroppy, as we've moved further and further away from get closer and closer to the season, I feel like I've softened, and I'm excited to see this group. I'm still skeptical. Still feel like there's a lot of Duke on this roster I'm not thrilled about. But other than that, feeling good as we get ready for the preseason starting just a couple weeks.
1: Yeah, it's right around the corner. The optimism for me, I still don't know if they've gotten better as a whole of a team. Like, I think that if they were close to repeating the same record that they had last year, would I be surprised? No. Like, I don't think they're going to be a bottom-dweller NBA team with the guys they have in this roster. I just don't think that's possible. Do I think that they're able to contend for a top 6 seed in the East? Hell no. Not with the way that the East is stacked up, but hopefully, if they do make a play-in spot, the additional, playoff experience that they have on the roster, maybe that's enough to finally push them over the edge to win the play-in games, to get in the 7-game playoff series. Because I know that the thing that's yet to be achieved is winning a 7-game playoff series. I think this city is just desperate to get back into the playoffs at this point.
0: Yeah,
1: that's all we want.
0: You want that playoff series. I think it's an important part for development of the young guys, and you want to see them in those games. That's what it's all about. So hopefully we'll get to see that this season. Speaking of what we were hoping to see on Sunday, the text line very split. Some people very confident in this Panthers team's ability to go down to Atlanta and take care of business. Other people a little less so. Rick Speed predicting after the game, we had no tape on their quarterback, Jack Strand. He caught us off guard, and we had some missed opportunities.
1: No, missed opportunities.
0: Let's not have any of that. Commander Panther says, no worries. Panthers are going to obliterate the Falcons. Miles from South Park says, 16-17 Atlanta wins.
1: Oh.
0: Rough Rugged Rachel says, don't doubt the Falcons' ability to Falcon.
1: It's also very true.
0: Very true. People are definitely split. Concord Jason, put Lloyd on Bijan and let's see him earn his money. Well, we know it's going to take more than one guy.
1: Yes.
0: More than one guy. I would suggest sending multiple people at Bijan throughout the course of this game, without a doubt.
1: Yes, for sure. And also, we had a texter sending, I guess, whenever we were talking about the Panthers versus the Falcons and like, most negative 2 hours. I think we're just being realistic. Bijan, how many yards did he put up again out of his team's total yards last week? Is he put up like 174 out of their 220?
0: 20. Yeah.
1: I mean, that's incredible, right? So I think that fans are just a little hurt from what they saw last week against the Bears, and they want to move on and be confident against the Falcons. But we also know that Bijan's a force, and it's a divisional game. which are always toss-ups, it seems like. You know what I mean?
0: Yeah.
1: So, listen, I don't think we're trying to be negative. I think we're trying to be, once again, we're just trying to be reasonable in how we're looking at this game.
0: Like, no, I'm expecting you to go in there and take care of business.
1: Yes.
0: You gave him 59 points.
1: Yes.
0: You got a Division II quarterback showing up making his first start down
1: Potentially.
0: Yeah, because they don't know who their quarterback is. But none of the options are great.
1: No. No,
0: which Dave Canales said and tried to say, you know, as one texter noted, that's the closest we've ever gotten to a roast from Dave Canales.
1: It's true.
0: But I think, you know, as much as we focus on Bijan, and Bijan is absolutely the number one guy to try and take care of when the Falcons offense is out there, the concern that I have, the Bears had 9 explosive plays.
1: Yep.
0: To me, Bijan's going to get his. Do not concede the explosive plays. Don't make it easy on that Falcons defense. This is something you guys have done a pretty good job at. I mean, it's been one of the criticisms, right? The soft coverage, playing over the top, not letting those explosive plays happen. You will lose this game if you allow them to have a bunch of explosive plays. But I really think that's the recipe for the Falcons to get the win. Is those explosive plays. I don't think this offense is marching on you little bit by little bit, you know, throughout the course of the game consistently.
1: No, I wouldn't think so. And I'd be surprised if that was the case. But no, I mean, I'm still a believer that the defense will look, you know, completely different than it did on Sunday against the Bears. I think Bryce Young, we know his history with the Falcons. Both him and Dave Canales did not want to address that at all whenever they're both asked about how well Bryce has played against the Falcons historically, but I get it. Every year it's a different team, you know, whatever. But I do think that you have to have confidence in that. You know, Jalen Coker seems like he should be ready to go for this game as well. I think they're being very precautionary with this ankle right now. If the offense didn't get off to as hot of a start that it did against the Bears, I think there's more questions about this game going into it. With the defense looking as bad as it did,
0: mm-hmm.
1: If it was a full-blown just BTA to where the offense looked horrible and the defense looked horrible, we're having a completely different conversation about another slow start for the offense. Can Bryce get it back going again? But I think what Bryce and this offense was able to do, they can put points up on the board, and they should. And I don't think the Falcons, even with the greatness of Bijan Robinson, should not be able to keep pace with what our offense is doing.
0: And what better way to try and limit Bijan's impact on the game by getting an early lead? This offense can get some points up there.
1: Yes.
0: Early, put that extra pressure on the Falcons
1: ball.
0: Offense. Yeah, like that's part of it.
1: Take time away.
0: I believe in what we saw against the Bears from an offensive standpoint with Brad Idzik running the show and Bryce Young, you know, pulling the trigger. I think this team can put up points. That's one of the reasons why I am so confident heading down there to Atlanta. Now, Alex in Steel Creek makes the point, a team with a great running back and good wide receiver can still cause enough damage to win a game. Drake London, certainly a guy that deserves to be mentioned. Mm-hmm. But again, I go back to, I view explosive plays as the way that you lose this game. If you can avoid giving up the, you know, 9, certainly not 9 that the Bears got, but you've been typically around half of that in most games. You keep that explosive play number down, and the offense is able to get themselves rolling a little bit, get some points on the board. Mm-hmm. It sets up really nicely for this Panther team.
1: It does, and you know, I think that as happy as we were with how Brad Idzik looked calling plays in his first NFL, you know, regular season game calling plays, he had some explosive plays in there too. Use that to your advantage early. Get a lead. And then I don't think any of us really blamed him last week for kind of getting away from the run game, especially whenever they got down the way that they did. You got to get away from the run. But would love to see them, as you said, establish a 2-touchdown lead, you know, maybe a 17-point lead, and then just run the ball. Because I think you have the horses. A.J. Dillon still looked really good in like his one carry that he had. He's still an absolute brute out there. Yeah, I think, especially having Chuba, Jonathan Brooks, and A.J. Dillon, if they get the lead, they should be able to control the ground game and not have one guy get burnt out or overused. So that's the recipe for success. The more you can keep Bijan off the field, the better chance you have of winning a dang football game.
0: Brian says, I swear if we get anywhere close to a repeat of the Bears game, Evero will have to hitchhike his way back to Charlotte. Yeah, if they score 59 points, I got no problem with somebody being left on the tarmac, I'll be honest with you.
1: Nope. Not a problem. Not a problem here.
0: You're going to have to figure it out because we got to figure out this defense that you couldn't figure out, so you need to figure out how to get home.
1: You sit here in the corner with the spider, and you think about what you've done.
0: 704-570-9610. We come back, talk a little Thursday night football, and give you guys the final word.
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5: 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Jared Goff and Detroit escaped their Week 1 game against the Saints with an overtime win. Josh Allen and the Bills claimed their Week 1 win with a come-from-behind victory at the Texans. Don't miss it. The Lions at the Bills on Thursday Night Football.
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12: Hey, y'all, it's Kyle Bailey coming up on a Thursday show. 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We'll talk Panthers and Falcons, Week 3 of college football. 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
0: Wrapping things up on a Thursday, Colin Hoggard, Aaron Shropshire on Charlotte Sports Today. Thursday Night Football, you can hear it here on WFNZ this evening. Lions traveling to Buffalo for the Bills home opener in their new Highmark Stadium. Shroppy, I got to be honest with you, it's a Thursday night game. I'm not expecting a whole lot out of this one, to be frank. I think the Bills roll tonight.
1: Really? Yeah, well, I mean, what you saw out of the Lions secondary against the Saints, you can also make the argument that the Saints potentially should have won that game as well, with the total and complete attempt of a pass that Jared Goff made. Of course, that wasn't a fumble. It could have been
0: a scoop and score in the second quarter for the Saints. Yeah. Obviously, the game ended up going into overtime. Then Kellen Moore makes the curious decision to defer to start overtime, and then finds himself needing a score with a minute and a half left, and then deciding, well, if we try to tie here, then we're going to give them the ball back with 90 seconds, and the only thing that can happen is they win, they decide to go for two, don't get it. Lions, I think, fortunate to escape that game.
1: Yeah, for sure, and I don't know if that says more about the Lions or if it says more about the Saints being a better team than what we thought they were going to be. Tyler Shuck looked pretty bad in the first half, came out, looked awesome in the second half, ended the week one slate with the most passing yards in the NFL. Who had that on their bingo card? But yeah, I think tonight, Josh Allen, he's going to go off. He had 334 yards and two passing touchdowns against what we assumed was the best defense in the league, with some of the best defensive backs in the league. I think Buffalo should be able to take care of the Lions tonight. 5.5-point favorites for that one. I would take them to cover, even though I do think it is going to be a good game still.
0: I think it'll be the Jahmyr Gibbs show. We know that. Yeah. He's obviously super talented, but the Lions will be down two starting offensive linemen from last week, their left guard, and then their first-round pick, Blake Miller, right tackle, a little bit of a knee issue for him. So they're going to be down two offensive linemen, and I just think that the Bills, I think that crowd's going to be jazzed up even more so than they were to play the Panthers to open things up. I think this is a big win for Buffalo, a big emotional night for the Bills fans.
1: Yeah, it's gonna be great for them, and you know, nice that they're opening up their new stadium. It should be fun for them. Also, can we talk about the Amon-Ra St. Brown touchdown sellies? how did Rico Dowdle get fined last year? And Amon-Ra did not get fined for what he did.
0: Did he not get fined, or we just don't know if he got fined?
1: Not that I've seen. I have not seen anything about him being fined. The last fine I can find was from November of 2025. So I don't know how. Maybe Rico Dowdle needs to start a podcast, and then he's exempt from fines. But that was a wild selly there, Amon-Ra.
0: It really was. Let's check in on the WFNZ text line, 704-570-9610. Your last chance to jump into the conversation. Talked about a lot of things, a lot of people weighing in on different aspects. Bebop from Rock Thrill talking about the Hornets. Sixth seed is ours. We will play more fundamental basketball without as much flashiness this year. I do think the professional approach of this Hornets team night in and night out, that's going to make them a tough regular season squad.
1: Yeah, maybe not the high-flying, exciting, you know, kind of basketball that we're going to be used to, but I'd take winning over exciting. You know what I mean? If we're going to go out there and just play good fundamental basketball, but it results in more wins on the season, and we somehow get into the sixth seed of a Eastern Conference that is absolutely loaded, sure, sign me up for that. I mean, it feels like this year in the Eastern Conference, I mean, how many wins are you going to have to be in, to just be the sixth seed? Like, you're talking like 55 wins to be, you know, a sixth. I don't know.
0: I think that feels a little bit high, but it does. Yeah. The top of the East has as much depth as it's had in quite some time. Icy Veins jumping in. Maybe I'll look like an idiot in a few months, but I don't see the Hornets doing anything this season without LaMelo. He made the offense go. The team is still a star away from true contention. I agree, they're a star away from true contention still at this point, just, you know, a little too young. Icy Veins, that's a lot of what I was saying at the time. I was very very concerned about the playmaking that felt like it was overlooked by near everybody as they discussed the LaMelo trade. I do like the addition of Schroeder. They got a lot of playoff experience. I wasn't thrilled with it, but I'm warm into it. But I understand completely what you're saying, Icy Veins.
1: Well, it's one of those things, right? It's going to be hard to believe that they can have that offensive production and stuff like that until we see it. I think that's going to be a doubt in a lot of fans' heads, and I think it's totally reasonable. But you're going to have to see what Coby White's able to do, right? Is he able to go out there and distribute the ball evenly and get guys open like LaMelo was able to get guys open? We'll have to see. I also think that we're going to play. I know it was their goal, but adding guys like Steinbach and Naz Reid, I really do think this is going to be a much more physical team.
0: Mm-hmm.
1: And I know that Charles Lee's a big fan of the three ball. But I think if you there's going to be opportunities in games where you can have both Steinbach and Naz Reid out there on the court at the same time and just absolutely bully someone in the paint.
0: Having big men who with like oven mitt hands, I'm very excited about. Mm-hmm. Oven mitts that catch the ball. Let's be clear about it.
1: Yeah.
0: Because that's what stuck out about Steinbach at Summer League was just how sticky his hands were. Mm-hmm. And we've seen, you know, plenty of guys roll through that were not quite like that. I'm very encouraged. It was our biggest concern going into last season was the lack of frontline size, mm-hmm. and they have definitely addressed that, granted, in a way that I didn't necessarily know that they were going to do.
1: Yeah.
0: Rather be golfing, talking Panthers. Guys, on Sunday, Derek Brown cost us 14 points. T-Mac's fumble, Jimmy Horn muff punt cost us 10 points. That's 24 points, and we lost by 22. If we cut out mistakes against Atlanta, we win big. That's how I feel. I feel like this team should be confident heading into Atlanta and should be expected, you know, and it's a division matchup, all the things. It's the NFL. I get all of that. But you should go down there expecting to win that game.
1: Yeah, it should be one whenever you turn the TV on Sunday afternoon. You should feel confident the Panthers are going to go out there and walk out of Atlanta with a 1-1 record. And if they don't, then we'll have some serious conversations on Monday. And I'm sure that, you know, Willie P and everything on the post-game show will be an absolute mess if they lose to the Falcons. But I think the Panthers have the ability and the coaching and the players to go down there and take care of business. That's what they should do.
0: Fan Guy Dave, if this D2 quarterback does start and we lose, in my opinion, a 59-burger was inexcusable, a fireable offense, this should be the real nail in the coffin for Ejiro Evero. I don't think Evero's coaching for his job, per se, but I think if you had another embarrassing performance, that his temperature's not going down.
1: Let's also, you gotta put the caveat, though. It depends on how it looks. If you go down there and you lose 10-3, and the offense just can't do anything, are you still saying that Evero should be fired?
0: Mm-hmm.
1: You know, and so clearly it depends on how it looks. But if you lose a game to this Falcons team, and if they do have Strand start, and you lose like 28-24, then yeah, okay. Let's have a conversation here about you, Mr. Evero, because as I said in one of the talking about it promos that Walker brought up, you know, kind of running out of excuses here. So need a good result from this defense this Sunday.
0: From the 910, one of the things I liked about the Panthers' offense is the way they got in the huddle, got the play call, and got to the line in a timely manner. So frustrating last year watching them so many times pushing the play clock. Mm-hmm. Something we've talked about with Idzik and that smoother operation, that was part of the goal of making the change from Canales to Idzik. And week one, certainly good returns in that regard.
1: Yeah, for sure. Was really happy with how they looked. I think not only was the play calling itself really solid, but I also think that, yeah, just the operation of it all. And I think that a lot of that is on Brad Idzik, but also a lot of it is on Bryce to be able to get to the line, get his checks, get looking around, tell Jimmy Horn to stop running around in the backfield, and then, you know, get the guys ready to go. I know it should be a simple thing that you should expect from NFL professional football players, but it hasn't been something that we've seen consistently, and hopefully that just carries forward the rest of the season.
0: And finally, from the 704, Evero is welcome to prove me wrong, but we've seen a lot of all-time bad performances with him at the helm. 59 points is going to take a long time for me to shake off. That's why I think it's important for this defense to get off to a good start. Go take care of business this weekend down Atlanta. We'll break it all down tomorrow, but go take care of business down there, because if you guys don't, particularly with their quarterback situation, Monday's going to be rough.
1: Yes, it will.
0: And, well, 4 p.m. on Sunday will be rough, and then Monday will be rough. That's going to do it for us. Wes and Walker coming up next. KB and Smoke after that. And you got Thursday Night Football here on WFNZ tonight. We'll talk to you tomorrow, and it'll be a football Friday. Lots of college and pro action to get into. Look forward to talking to you then.
8: Bryce Young was lights out. I have zero issues with the way that Bryce Young played in this game. Not every throw was perfect. It's pretty damn close. I thought he was exceptional. You give me 10 games like that and the other games are mediocre, that's a quarterback I'm giving $50 million to every year.
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12: Carolina scores 37 points. And in Brad Idzik's first game as the Panthers' full-time play caller, Carolina puts up 478 yards. And I bet you would have thought that with those numbers, they're winning the football game.

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13: 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The eaters of men. Cannibals. 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Mafatu watched the strange scene, powerless to move, and he felt doom itself breathing chill upon his neck. In that very instant, he heard a crashing in the undergrowth. 4 figures were tearing toward him through the jungle. He could see them now. 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

0: 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We are brought. Hit me. Here's Boom Dog. He's here for a thrill and chill Thursday. We're going to have fun from 12 to 3 p.m. live from the Uptown Studio, presented by Harris Cherokee Casino Resort. It's happening, y'all. We're going up there. Me and Flound Dog. Gonna have a night on the town, except that's not even really all that true, because I don't think Flounder is gonna go on the golf course with me after the show. This is not something
1: I'm gonna hold you back
0: in.
1: If I go. So,
0: and the last,
1: we'll be out there all night.
0: So we'll be broadcasting at Harris Casino Resort from 12 to 3 p.m. tomorrow. I have heard that they take amazing care of us, which I am very excited about.
2: Yes.
0: Thank you, Harris. When I told my boys that I'm going to be up there tomorrow, they were all very excited. I have one guy on vacation who wants to come back from vacation to partake in the weekend festivities. And everybody, because everybody loves a good time at Harris. And we're going to have a good time tomorrow at 12 to 3. Thank you to Harris for sponsoring the studio, by the way, WFNZ's official casino and sportsbook partner. I'm excited to hit Sequoia. I know a lot of people are telling me on the text line, the WFNZ text line, powered by Affordable Siding and Windows, your hometown home improvement experts, 704-570-9610. I have had like 10 people tell me about Harris or Sequoia specifically, telling me, hey, get ready to lose about 50 golf balls. Joke's on you. I lose 50 golf balls on the easiest courses. It will not be a difference. So I have no problem. I'm going to go. I'm going to get two bags of the like kind of half cleaned golf balls they sell for $10 at Target. And I'm going to go out there and I'm going to have fun even if I shoot a 145. I can't wait. Have a couple beers on the course maybe, unless they don't allow it. Then I'll just have to, you know, do a little bit of drinking after the show. And then before I get out there on the golf course, because it helps you. Right? A few more Busch Lights in, the better you play, but there is that meter. Once you pass, like, probably a, I don't know, what's the beer meter for you golfers out there? 704-570-9610. Do you have that, like, five beer sweet spot over the course of a couple of hours? And then if you pass it, now you're seeing three golf balls and you have to try to hit for the middle one if you see three? Is that how it goes for you? I don't know. We might find out the line on Friday. I'm excited for tomorrow.
1: Yeah, this will be a test of just how good of a golfer you are. Now we just need an announcer to be able to call the most important holes of the round that you're going to play tomorrow. I think we have found the perfect guy.
3: There he is, lined up for a putt on the 18th green right now. If he hits it, he's going to win. It's breaking right. It's in, baby. He's won.
1: There we go.
0: Now, we just need Mac, who apparently is set up to go to Harris. I think they're supposed to go a couple times in October, if I'm not mistaken. That's at least the scuttlebutt around
1: one,
0: the station.
1: I believe it's one for them. And then apparently, I don't know how true this is, but rumors have it that me and Fitty will be going to judge a costume contest on Thanksgiving, on Halloween.
3: Okay.
1: So we'll see.
0: Wait, I really need...
1: You didn't know this part of
0: well,
1: it.
0: What I hope happens is that this is just some kind of like dad bod Halloween costume contest.
1: Why
0: that
1: would
0: you guys
1: wish that on us?
0: I guess it would be hilarious.
1: Try to help your guy and try to help your guy out, you know?
0: That's why. Because it would be hilarious if you guys go up there thinking you're going to be getting one thing, and then really what they have you judge is a dad bod Halloween costume contest to where you guys are the guest judges. They bring out all the fanfare, they roll out the red carpet, it's Fitty and Flounder, and the first costume you see, you think you're gonna get something completely different, something attractive. Nope. We got a hairy belly exposed in a Halloween costume contest.
3: Oh, I can't stand this man.
0: For you to judge 1 through 10. That's what I want to see because I think it would be hilarious.
1: That'd be tough. What you should be rooting for is that we go to the costume contest and I find the love of my life.
0: That would be true.
1: You know?
0: That's true. That would be great. That is a good point. Do I be a bad guy and hope that you have to judge
1: probably
0: a bunch of exposed hairy bellies? Or do I want you to find the love of your life? It's a tough call, to be honest with you. Comedy or generosity? What do I go with? I go with the comedy. 704-570-9610. Yeah, Myron Goodman saying, Busch Light? Wow, Walker. I had you as a Sam Adams guy. See? No, man.
1: That might be a little too heavy for
0: the
1: golf course.
0: It would definitely be too heavy for the golf course. But also, this is where the bougie accusations are just that. They're accusations. They are not based in reality, okay? Yeah, I said Target. I said it, but I'm shopping for the cheap options at Target, and I'm going to be drinking Busch Light out there on the course. What I love is Kyle from Maine, who writes in, golf beers are affectionately called swing oil. That's amazing. Need a little swing
1: Never
0: oil.
1: Never heard that before.
0: Get the shoulders loose.
1: That's beautiful. Poetry, some would say.
0: Yeah, need a little swing oil for this tough par five. Make sure I get right back in that cooler. And then we have Bagel Guy saying Walker's always talking about drinking and gambling. I actually don't gamble. That's another accusation with Wes. I mean, I don't do it frequently. If I'm going to be at the casino, I might put some money down on the blackjack table. But I'm excited, man. So tomorrow we'll be on remote from 12 to 3 p.m. Let's not waste any more time, okay? We have a long drive tomorrow. We have a short drive on the bus with Flounder pulling double duty today, both being the co-host with Wes out. He's moving today. He'll be out in Durham for that Duke-Stanford matchup this weekend.
1: Oh, like you dream about.
0: That's right. That's going to be an exciting one. So Wes is going to be there in Durham. He's gone for today and tomorrow. So it's Floundy doing the co-host thing, doing the producer thing. So let's pull up to the scene. Let's open up the doors. Let's get off the bus.
2: We look good getting off the bus.
4: I got something to say.
5: Damn! Kick it! I can
0: feel it. Jimmy Horton signs with Cleveland. The first guy from that 2025 draft class. He is the first domino to fall, no longer being with the Carolina Panthers. So he signs with Cleveland. He is reunited. I don't know if it feels so good because you are going to Cleveland, but he at least is the first part of that line. He is reunited with his former quarterback, Shedeur Sanders, after being waived by Carolina a couple of days ago. He did clear waivers, so there was a chance for Carolina to bring him back onto the practice squad, but it makes more sense for Jimmy to sign with Cleveland. Tip of the cap, man. Nobody wishes any ill will on Jimmy Horn. It just didn't work out. I will say I'm a little surprised because of some of the talent that he had and showcased at least a little bit of last season. Did have some speed. Thought there would be a need for him on special teams. Looks like Carolina thought that as well until he muffed the punt, made some poor decisions on special teams, and now he's gone from the roster. There he is going to the Cleveland Browns organization. First domino from that 2025 draft class falls here. Flounder, what are your thoughts?
1: Yeah, I mean, I feel pretty bad for Jimmy Horn Jr. That's a tough way to go out, man, where you thought you had made the roster and probably had a little bit of a margin for error based off of what you had did in the preseason. I mean, we thought he was the fourth wide receiver on this team. And so I did not see, even with a performance like that, which was the first time that he had fielded punts in the regular season, you would have thought that the leash would have been a little bit longer. But as Dave said yesterday, you know, we have to have guys that we can trust. And I guess they just didn't feel like they could trust him at this point. The other thing, the part of the recipe that's just a complete disaster for him and what leads to him getting cut is that the defense looked as bad as they did, especially stopping the run the other day against the Chicago Bears, meaning that they felt like, hey, we got to call a linebacker up here. I don't know how much Terrell Dotson, right? That's his last name.
0: Yep, that's right.
1: I don't know how much he's going to end up playing, but I think they probably look at that as, hey, that's a guy that's had experience in this league, and if we need him to rotate in at certain times to give us some sort of presence in run defense, they probably will play him more than people would expect a guy that was on the practice squad and just called up to play. So I think it was just a bad recipe for Jimmy Horn. It sucks because I can't imagine going from the elation of I made the roster after a great preseason to a week later, I'm cut. And now you go to a place where, I mean, dude, careers go to die there in Cleveland. I don't know if he's going to have a lot of success there just because I don't really know what they view him as. And we know that passing game is just a complete disaster despite what Deshaun Watson wants to tell us.
0: Well, it's us, man. It's our fault, really, because we always expect Deshaun Watson to go out there and throw for 400 yards and five touchdowns.
1: Come on, man.
0: And if you get to 399, we're going to criticize him. But the only way that he can prevail is if he reaches 400. It's really our fault. If you don't know, that's what Deshaun Watson said, is that media expects him to go for a game record every single time out there. He really is the worst at speaking to the media that we know of. And it's not even that he is contentious with media all the time. It's that he says the stupidest damn stuff.
1: He's just, he's aloof. He has no idea how he's coming off. And it's like, dude, I don't understand. Like, do you really believe that the media is out to get you? I get it. You completed 16 of 22 passes, but it was for 205 yards, and you guys lost by 24.
0: That's right.
1: Which includes a late touchdown pass, the only play of the day that mattered for you, late in the fourth quarter in a game that was a blowout by that point. Come on, man. Read the room.
0: When you have more sexual misconduct allegations than completions, it's an issue. We're not asking for 400 yards, but you have more sexual misconduct allegations than you have completions in a game where there are plenty of attempts in that game for you to actually show us that you're still decent at football. I'm not even saying good, right? I think people are just asking for mediocrity from Deshaun Watson, even though you're paying for all pro level quarterbacking. They're not even getting mediocrity. They're getting the worst starter in football. If you don't view Cooper Rush as a starter, yeah, I mean, who's just a fill-in, he's really bad. Anyways, we can move on. That's who's going to be throwing Jimmy Horn the football, at least in the interim. I can't imagine for long, though, if he continues to play like this. Maybe it will be Shedeur Sanders, who, by the way, I do believe is better. And not in this it's a low bar to clear type of way, even though that is true. I think Shedeur can complete some passes. He's pretty flawed in his game. He takes a lot of sacks. He doesn't play on time. Yeah, he's a young quarterback that was drafted real late. There were some issues, non-football stuff happening for that, and there was some football stuff happening for that. All that to say, Cleveland has a better quarterback on their roster that they're just not putting in the football game. That is happening.
1: Yeah, I mean, he's probably still a bottom five starter in the league if he ends up coming in to start, but I do think that he would be a considerable amount better. That would probably mean Jimmy Horn would have more of a chance because there is the rapport that those two have from their time back at Colorado. I think for Jimmy Horn, the thing that you wonder, is this just the Browns signing him to sort of get some information on the Panthers before they play them in week 3, and then he's just going to be cut to the wayside? I hope he finds a place to latch on. I would love for it to be back on Carolina's practice squad, because when Dave Canales talked yesterday, it sounded like that was the plan that he was trying to see through. It just didn't work out for the Panthers in that way.
0: Dave Canales, I really like the way that they handle things over there, right? They continue to show a lot of professionalism with Dave, giving us a couple of sound bites to, I think, display that this week. One, we played it. We kind of laughed at it because of the 59 points that were allowed by the defense. But Dave did talk after the game against Chicago, and he said, I went to every rookie, and I had a conversation with them. And said, not every day is going to be like this, that this might be a welcome to the NFL moment for you. It might have been for Monroe Freeling giving up the sack to Montez Sweat, but he settled in well enough to protect Bryce Young to get the job done. That's really the battle for a first-time starting right tackle in the league. And also you go to Will Lee, who got dunked on by Roma Dunze, who made a hell of a play, top 10 worthy play on you. You go talk to Will Lee and you say, that's your welcome to the NFL moment. Now you know that these guys are pretty damn good. I like Dave Canales going to his rookies and speaking to them. And also, he said that he had a long conversation with Jimmy Horn, saying, this is not your story. Your story is not over. We hope to bring you back to the practice squad. Remember, they also touched on having a formula for players that they think are going to clear waivers. And he did clear waivers. They were right about that. It's just that Cleveland swooped in and signed him. I don't know how much Carolina was trying to bring him back so badly on the practice squad that they feel like they really lost a huge asset here. But this is a better opportunity. Even though it's Cleveland, you have a chance to be a wide receiver that is a part of a 5/6-man room. And so I'm happy for him, man. The thing that I will say about losing Jimmy is that he clearly worked really hard this offseason, and losing guys like that, that's what hurts. It's not that, well, he didn't put the time in, he was lazy, we just don't have any time ourselves for that kind of behavior. You don't end up looking like that, looking yoked, after looking really small your rookie season. That was a part of the reason that he was a 6th-round pick. And then he comes in and he's straight up jacked. and he was making plays in the preseason. Clearly put all the work in. They love him over there as far as a character concern. Like, there are no concerns. Mm-hmm. So that's why I hope nothing but the best for Jimmy. But I do want to touch a little bit more on the 2025 draft class. Going into the 2024 draft class. So I've said it a couple times. We get the first domino from 2025 to fall. Everybody else is on the team still, but we have some healthy scratches. How much are these guys going to play? Are they going to be impact players? Are they going to be cut candidates? Let's start to dissect this roster a little bit more. And I do want to talk about the injuries as well. How much did they affect Carolina in their loss to Chicago? How much do you think some of these injuries will continue to affect Carolina? Wes and Walker Show, off and rolling, Sports Radio 92.7 WFNZ.
6: I'm Will Pelagic, and this is your Charlotte FC Minute. Harry Toffolo of Charlotte FC, missing in action since the 1st of August, looks set to be available for the first time in a month and a half for Charlotte as he's gone through training this week. While it's unknown yet whether or not Toffs will feature on Saturday at DC, he's itching to get back out there.
7: It's been severely frustrating. It's been a lot of emotions over the last few weeks working out why and how this keeps happening. And I feel like as a group, the medical team, myself and the club have got to the sort of to the bottom of it, and we're now working on it. I feel stronger than I've ever done coming back from a previous injury, so I'm excited. And obviously being back on the pitch with the lads, getting to have the experience of not training by yourself on the side, which can be very tedious at times, but no, I've really enjoyed it.
6: David Schnegg and Nathan Byrne have played in Toffolo's absence, which Schnegg...
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21: 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Tune in to Countdown to Kickoff, 11 a.m. on Sunday morning as Kyle Bailey and I get you ready for Panthers and Falcons. And we're live from Twin Peaks in Concord, 11 a.m. on WFNZ.
0: Some people writing in to the world-famous WFNZ text line about the golf outing I'm expected to partake in tomorrow as the show travels up to Cherokee to host a remote show at Harrah's Casino Resort. Of course, they sponsor the studio, after all, WFNZ's official casino and sportsbook partner. How have I not heard of some of these nicknames for beer on the golf course? I love them all. We have Swing Lube, okay? We have Birdie Juice. Love Birdie Juice. I had about five people write in. Guys, it's called Birdie Juice when you have some beers on the golf course. We had the Swing Oil as well. I have not heard of these nicknames for beer on the golf course, but I would absolutely be, I guess, acting as bro-y as possible when I'm on the course, even if it's just by myself. If I'm golfing all by my lonesome, I'm going to have to drop a couple. Okay, trying to, you know, get the shoulders loose, need to grab a little birdie juice. I might need to do that out there, whatever hole I'll be on out there on the course at Sequoia. Can't wait to go golf. Yes,
2: bro.
0: Tomorrow, that's right. I'll get my Matt Rule on being a bro. We have some other people writing in about Jimmy Horn. Rick Speed was saying that he was right there with you, Flounder. He thinks that Sanders, that Horn was going to Cleveland to get the skinny on the Panthers-Browns matchup. Not this weekend, of course, but next weekend. We also, 704-570-9610, have some people still worried about special teams because Vashti Hurt of Keep Blitzen put out a video of John Mechie fielding punts at practice.
3: Interesting.
0: Except he wasn't actually fielding them. There was a video of John Mechie muffing a punt in practice. And of course, people were like, oh my God, can we please just have somebody go out there and hold on to the football? I don't care. I don't care if they gain 1 yard, not 1 yard. Just hold on to the football and then give that pigskin to Bryce immediately, please and thank you.
1: Well, I mean, yeah, that's I experienced it a little bit last year at Carolina, and it's different because in years past, when you have dynamic returners, it's hard to adjust yourself to the mindset of, hey, we need a punt returner that can literally just catch the ball for us. He's not going to return it maybe a few times, but the average yards per return is going to be like 6 or 7 yards. And the main thing he's back there to do is to just not fumble the ball. And so that would be the hope, is that John Mechie is able to do that. Don't love the fact that he was, you know, the one video that we get of him.
0: Yeah.
1: He's muffing a punt. Also pretty significant that he goes from a guy that did not get a helmet on game day, was not the backup punt returner. That was XL. And then I forget, there was even a third string that they listed on the depth chart last week. I don't remember exactly who it was. And now all of a sudden, John Mechie, who couldn't get a helmet, hey, we need you to step in and return punts for us. So it feels like it's all over the place.
0: Yeah.
1: I would be a little panicked if I'm a Panther fan going into this game on Sunday.
0: Well, yeah, Jimmy writes in, not Jimmy Horn, he's in Cleveland now, he's not listening. A different Jimmy writes in, especially if they're kicking bananas at you, which is a funny text, and it's also true. Right. So here's what's happening. Ben Johnson actually talked about the muffed punt on a podcast. I don't know if he was on a radio show. I just saw the clip. But Ben Johnson talked about how they punted a banana ball, is what he called it, at Jimmy, which is where it starts as it curves, right? It starts off of the foot going towards the sideline, and then it curls back in, and it's really hard to judge. And you know these punters are exceptional at what they do. This is what they do all practice long. They cough and corner it. They get precision accuracy on where they want to go with it. They practice hang time. They practice making the football difficult to catch based off of the spin, off of the foot. I am not trying to act like it is easy to field the punt. I am not trying to act like that. I am not a football player that has 4.4, 4.5, 4.6 speed. If I ran a 40, if I somehow in a miraculous fashion did not tear my hamstring, I would run a 4.5 or a 5.5, not a 4.5. I wouldn't even get close. So I understand that it's a very hard job to cleanly field the football and then run. We still got to have somebody do it, man. Still got to have somebody just catch it and at least give the football to the offense.
1: I mean, 31 other teams do. Like, yeah, I'm not trying to say, because this gets brought up every time that we criticize punt returners in particular, maybe more than any other position in this sport. Well, yeah, it's difficult for anybody to field punts. You guys should go out there and do it. We're radio hosts, man. We're not paid to do that. So
0: that's right.
1: Yeah, you just need somebody that knows how to hold on to the ball and give it back to your offense. Because I don't know if you realized, on Sunday, the offense did look pretty good. I know it was overshadowed by the defense, but you scored 37 points and your quarterback threw for 361 yards. All you got to do is hold on to the ball and put it in the hands of Bryce Young in this offense, and you feel a lot better.
0: 214 is correct when he says, you're running a 6.5, bro. You don't understand how much you've lost it. You're right. I think that's nice awareness. How come so many people are saying the same thing to me? Try 6.5, not a 5.5 on the 40.
1: Belief in you.
0: Multiple people, and to be fair, they shouldn't. I wasn't even fast in high school. And I have to imagine that I've lost it all the way down to the 6.5 40, not the 5.5 40. So Jimmy Horn's gone, okay? He was the last pick of that 2025 draft class. The guys that you still have on the roster from that draft class, Mitchell Evans, and I'm working in reverse order here, Mitchell Evans, Cam Jackson, Lathan Ransom, Trevor Achan, Princely Umanmielen, Nick Scorton, Ted Roy McMillan. Those are the guys you still have on the roster. It's not crazy to get rid of the last draft pick in the sixth round after just 1 year's worth of time. In fact, those guys get cut before they play one single snap. The fact that Horn was able to put something on tape, he did have a few catches last year, did go for over 100 yards. We were left with a couple of bad tastes, multiple bad tastes, if you will, in the mouth, with having a drop pass at the end of that game against the Rams in the postseason and a muffed punt in the very first game of the regular season. Nice offseason, got to do something productive in the regular season. So he's gone. And now you start to look at the draft classes for Dan Morgan, which we've been taking the temperature on as we've rolled on into the Dan Morgan tenure. You look at 2024, Flatter, I've been counting the impact players, the guys that still could be impact players, and the guys that look like they're on their way to being cut candidates or non-impact players. If you go to 2024... slim pickings there, to be honest with you. To me, Jonathan Brooks is an impact guy. It does not mean that he's going to start. We clearly have to see more from Jonathan Brooks, but that was a big play on the sideline. They're clearly going to give him a few targets. I think as healthy as he gets, however healthy that is, the healthier he gets, the more he'll produce. Is that it? Are we done from that class after Jonathan Brooks?
1: Right now, yes, because you can't count XL in there, even though they are trying to still convince themselves by starting him every Sunday that he can be a contributor.
0: XL is the first round pick from that class. It's Trevin Wallace who's gone. It's JT Sanders who isn't getting a helmet. It's Smith Wade who did play about 20 snaps in this game against Chicago. We haven't seen anything really click. He still is competing with other nickel corners. He played all across the field, to be honest with you. They kind of used him as this queen light, if you will, on the chessboard. Lined up in the slot a couple times, lined up in the box a couple times, safety. He was all around, but he didn't play a ton. So, okay, I guess we'll see with Smith Wade. It seems like he's just kind of holding serve as that fifth round pick in 2024. But I can't tell you I think he's going to be this monstrous impact player or impact player of any sort. That's it, man. 04, you have Brooks, you have Jalen Coker as the guys that I feel relatively good about. I can't tell you I feel good about XL. We have too many people on the text line saying it should have been him over Jimmy Horn, which I don't agree with, certainly from a financial standpoint, but even from a skill standpoint, XL clearly worked very hard as well. He has to catch screen passes. Like, he's got to catch passes, period. It's not looking good for XL. If he doesn't have a bounce back game against Atlanta or Cleveland, or the further we go into this process and the less he gets targeted, maybe he is cut. Maybe you can do the Mingo magic thing and get a fourth or a fifth or a sixth. But the further we go without him producing, then the more he's a cut candidate. I'm really looking at Jonathan Brooks and Jalen Coker, who wasn't even drafted, as the big time impact players from that class.
1: Yeah, exactly. Exactly. That's the thing that's crazy, is that an undrafted guy is probably the biggest impact guy right now out of that class that you brought in. So out of everybody that you drafted, hey, the guy that we didn't draft, that, by the way, we cut from the initial 53-man roster and then brought back and eventually elevated, that's the guy that has been the most successful. So not a great start there, but you know what? It's the first year that Dan Morgan is in the role as the GM. The other thing that you're wondering is, at that point, usually what ends up happening when a general manager change is made during the offseason, the scouting for that draft is usually done by guys that were on the previous staff. Why? Because it's impossible to change your staff over completely during that time. You won't have any analysis on the guys that are in that draft class unless you've got people that you're hiring that are from other organizations. So usually you're gonna allow those people to stay in place. You're going to work in tandem with them and figure out the guys that you want. So I don't give them as much grief for that.
0: And I'm not,
1: it's still not a great look, though.
0: And you know, that's not even really my intention.
1: Right. I get it.
0: And I don't want to dwell on it as I talk about it ad nauseum, I guess. But Jimmy Horn's gone, and now we can transition to 2025, where I give Dan a lot of credit in figuring out the mistakes, moving on from them quite quickly, and then we start to see some improvement in the, I think, selection process, also what you have to do in free agency. We've discussed the Milton Williams thing quite a bit. We lost him. That was an impact player. We pivoted to adding quantity maybe over quality at a higher price, and they decided that didn't necessarily work. So now we're just going to actually pony up for Jalen Phillips, and we're going to pony up for Devin Lloyd, as they should. I want Dan Morgan as my general manager without any kind of second thought to it. This is a maturation process for everybody involved. So 2024, we'll see about a couple of those guys that are still on the roster. 2025, Jimmy Horn's no longer here. Just went through the rest of those guys that were selected. The impact players slash guys I believe in going forward, clearly T-Mac, won Offensive Rookie of the Year. Huge hit. As a top 10 selection, you got to hit those picks. And so far, extremely good. You drafted the best offensive rookie, according to all the voters that evaluate this thing. Nick Scorton, I really freaking hate that he's gone, man. At least for the year. Nick Scorton, I think, would have provided a monster impact. You look at the stats, and you see 5 sacks from him last year. That's good for a rookie. In the second round, especially with him being a run stuffer on the edge, is it crazy?
1: Wasn't a full-time starter.
0: Like, if we set up camp with Nick Scorton for just a moment, Flatter, how much better does the defense perform against Chicago with him out there?
1: I mean, look, I'm not going to say that it's night and day and all of a sudden they win the game. You lost the game by 22.
0: That's
1: one
0: right.
1: Player in football. There are 11 men on the field. I don't know how much it affects it, but I will say I don't believe the 2 rushing touchdowns from Caleb Williams end up happening. Maybe even you give him credit and you say, no, you know what? Caleb still finds a way to put one in the end zone. That's fine. But I think he does a better job of containing the pocket than Princely Umanmielen, whose mindset, as he basically told you himself at the podium or in the locker room afterwards is get after the quarterback at all means. When it's like, yeah, I get it, but you also have to know you've got a mobile quarterback. We need to contain him in the pocket. That's the most important thing that we can do here today. So I believe that's probably the area where you see the most difference. But yeah, I can't tell you they win that game over Chicago because Nick Scorton's out.
0: I'm not going to pretend like they win that game either. I try to be pretty measured in some of this stuff. I try to be, all right, guys, it's one player. He's not going to make that big of an impact. They scored 59 points. Come on, Walker, let's be real. At the same time, I can't help but wonder the same things that you were just wondering. Does Caleb Williams score a 20-yard rushing touchdown untouched? If Nick Scorton, if all we're asking for on that play is for late integrity, if all we're asking for on that play is containing Caleb Williams, easier said than done, maybe Scorton doesn't do it. But I don't know if he just sees red like a bull, which is what Princely is. He is a see red pass rusher. See red, go after it. I forgot about everything else.
1: Yep.
0: Nick Scorton, I think, seems a little more discerning. Seems like a guy that understands the responsibility in stopping the run, understands the responsibility in keeping this guy inside. And Jalen Phillips, like, he didn't keep contain. Caleb Williams is great at it. So I can't tell you that Caleb Williams is in jail with Phillips and Scorton out there. But I also can't help but wonder, does the contain actually happen with him out there? And if that happens, then maybe you don't give up as many big gains to Caleb. Maybe you don't give up the touchdown. And if you don't give up the touchdown, if you don't give up the big gains, then like, how close a game are we talking? I'm not telling you that Nick Scorton is Reggie White. I'm not trying to, you know, create a mountain out of a molehill here. I do wonder just how big of a loss it was to not have Scorton play. And even a veteran like Pat Jones, on a lesser level, because I don't think Pat Jones is as good a football player, even at this stage in Nick Scorton's career, he wouldn't have started. It would have been Scorton. But does Pat Jones have that level of discernment? Hey, actually, this is not my job to just abandon all other responsibilities and try to go bring Caleb Williams down. I actually need to just stay right here. How much does that help the defense? I guess on the flip side, by wondering all of this, it doesn't mean that I'm trying to put all the blame on Princely. I am not trying to do that. But he did abandon keeping Caleb Williams in the pocket. That did happen. And so, does one player really make that big of a difference, man? Even a player of Nick Scorton's magnitude and not Jalen Phillips, who's making $30 million a year. These are the things that are in my brain right now. I do want to move on with some of these other guys. Scorton being hurt, that sucks. To give Princely some love, just real quickly, if you go back and you watch Princely, I do think he put the moves on some guys. He's not wrong in, if Caleb Williams isn't so mobile, I wonder how many sacks he has. Because he had one. I wonder how many times he does push the pocket to where it leads to an incomplete pass. It does lead to a pressure where Caleb or whoever the quarterback is, Jack Strand, Cooper Rush, Shador Sanders, Deshaun Watson, all quarterback possibilities that you'll see. They have a little bit more mobility up there in Cleveland. But in Atlanta, Dave Canales is right when he tells you they don't have to worry about the improvisational plays. So if that's the case, does Princely just cook statues? He shows the ability to do that. And if that's the case, that's still a 70th overall pick worth taking a swing on, like Dan Morgan took a swing on a couple of years ago. I hate that Nick Scorton got hurt because I think these guys could work beautifully in tandem. But once they're both healthy, I think you got something with your first three picks in 2024.
1: Well, yeah, I think we're going to learn a lot about Princely here these next couple of weeks because I don't know. I tried to look it up. They only have the passing statistics that I could find quickly on Jack Strand. I don't know if Jack Strand is a mobile quarterback. I didn't watch enough of the Falcons preseason to tell you.
0: Dave Canales told us that he's not worried about the mobility from any of these QBs.
1: Okay, so there you go. So in this game, that mentality that you took towards the first game of the season, which is relentlessly get after the quarterback, don't worry about keeping him in the pocket, I think that's probably going to pay off a little bit more. Same thing against Cleveland. Whether it's Deshaun, whether it's Shedeur Sanders, we know from watching those guys, they are not extremely mobile. So this is where you could see Princely tee off. So, yeah, I caution people to look back at that game and say, well, that means that we've got a complete bust in Princely, Umeh, Mielen. Guys, he shouldn't have been, in an ideal world, he's not starting in that game. He's not even the first guy that's rotating in, potentially, at that edge rusher position behind Nick Skorton if he's healthy and starting. That would be Pat Jones. So he was put in a scenario where he was kind of thrown to the wolves. Let's see how he does. Now, they've got some teachable things to show him, hey, these are areas that you've got to improve. So we'll see if he improves moving forward. I know there's going to be people already saying, well, you got rid of Jimmy Horn. Cam Jackson didn't get a helmet, which at this point, what is going on with D tackles and the Carolina Panthers? We did this with Marquand McCall, where he was number one on the depth chart. He gets cut. Now Cam Jackson goes from being number one on the depth chart to not getting a helmet on game day. But outside of that, like I think also you saw the value of Trevor Achane. Let's talk about how important that is, because maybe he doesn't fumble that ball that Jimmy Horn fumbles, and maybe that's a turning point in the game.
0: And maybe that's true. He also was not reliable in the playoff game, but you're right. Maybe that doesn't happen. Maybe Achane is the guy, and they don't have to worry about a muffed punt situation because Jimmy Horn isn't out there on the football field. To put a bow on this with the 2025 draft class in particular, I think it goes to show you the domino effect that Nick Skorton's injury has on the way we feel about this draft class, because T-Mac is independent. He is not a domino that falls because of the Nick Skorton injury. But I think Princely kind of is.
1: Right.
0: Right?
1: Like, yep.
0: I think you put these guys on the field in advantageous situations, and you accentuate their strengths, and now they look pretty damn good at what they were brought in to do. And if you hit on your top three picks in 25, which Skorton looks like a hit, T-Mac absolutely is a hit, and then Princely starts to look more like a hit, well then, I don't care if all the rest of the other guys fail, and they won't. Mitchell Evans is here. He is a valuable part of this team already as that tight end position. Lathan Ransom still has some things that are worth seeing through. So even if he didn't, even if Mitchell Evans wasn't a part of this team, you hit on your top three guys. Hey, man, that's a good draft. You did your job, Dan. Scouting department, tip of the cap to all of you. And I guess to really put a bow on this thing, you start to go to 26, where we got one game under our belt. There are zero statements that we can put on this, right? At least concrete statements. Monroe Freeling looked pretty good for his first game.
1: Yep.
0: Looked like a top tackle playing in his first game, as we've talked about ad nauseum. Lee Hunter, Floundy, he's getting some national love, man. The NFL nerds that have found the All-22 film for this Carolina defense, two things happen. One, they clown just how terrible it was. Mita Kimes called it a three-level failure, which I thought put it perfectly. Defensive line getting pushed back, and that includes Lee Hunter. Defensive line getting pushed back, linebackers and secondary not tackling or being in position to tackle. All that's true. But then, after they criticize him, you do see some people really like the pass rushing chops from Lee Hunter, who was able to shoot some gaps, able to put some guys, push them back in some of these passing situations. So, we'll see. We'll see how some of these younger guys can contribute.
1: It's also not insignificant. I know he didn't play well, but the fact that Will Lee started the game for you, that tells you that he's already showing them something.
0: They trust him enough. They trust him enough. That's right. So maybe we put some finishing touches on the injuries affecting the Panthers, but we also have to talk about this North Carolina football situation. Sorry, Floundy. Steve Belichick, he resigns from his position at North Carolina. Is it as simple for Carolina as getting rid of Steve Belichick and Mike Lombardi for them to change the culture in Chapel Hill? We'll think about that for a moment and talk about it coming up next on Wes and Walker Sports Radio, 92.7 WFNZ.
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3: Carolina scores 37 points. And in Brad Idzik's first game as the Panthers' full-time play caller, Carolina puts up 478 yards. And I bet you would have thought that with those numbers, they're winning the football game.
0: The heat on Avero. His seat is also hot. Anybody defending Avero, they are running out of excuses.
22: Avero is the headliner, and I get it, but there's got to be player accountability as well.
21: That was a great freaking start for Bryce Young. The problem is the defense played the worst it has played in the history of the franchise.
23: You see that defensive line going backwards, play after play after play. That's one of those the coach can't get out there and play for you.
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24: 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But it felt like we were watching the dismantling of what was left of the Clemson national championship dynasty from the mid-teens, where they won titles in 2016 and 2018.
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0: 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Al Wallace going to be in studio.
1: Oh, yes.
0: For an hour. Going to be awesome to have Panthers, I'll say legend. He's my legend. Panther legend. Pass rusher extraordinaire going to be hanging out talking about the Panthers defense, what went right, what, you know, okay, what went wrong.
2: He knows how to contain a pocket. We know that for sure.
0: I think so. I think so. He was a sack artist. He was a pass rushing specialist. So we'll ask him about containing a pocket, Princely Umanmielen's faults in this game. Can't wait. It's always a good time to talk some ball with Al Wallace. We do have some breaking Carolina Panthers news. Out is Jimmy Horn. In is E.J. Williams, wide receiver that was formerly with Clemson the first 3 years of his collegiate career, then transferred to Indiana. That's a champion to you, sir. E.J. Williams won a championship last year.
2: How about
0: that?
2: That's
0: who?
2: Probably, I don't know his timeline, but if I'm guessing, appeared in the playoff at least twice. Depends on when he got to Indiana. It could be three times. So,
0: oh, that's interesting. So he did win a championship just last year.
2: There you go.
0: He did not win a championship with Clemson. He got to Clemson in 2020. So just missed it. He was there the year after.
2: But he did probably appear with Cade 2 years ago. Well, 3 years. No, two? I don't remember. Then Indiana, of course, made the playoff the year before. They win the championship. So he probably a pretty decorated receiver that's coming in here. How much does it mean it's a practice squad guy? I don't know that it's he's going to get elevated or anything like that.
0: All right. But. So the skinny on E.J. Williams, he was with Clemson for 3 years from 2020 to 2022, transferred to Indiana. So he had a 6 year collegiate career, did win a championship last year in 2025. It was his best collegiate season. He had 36 receptions, 438 yards, did have six receiving touchdowns. A touchdown in the Peach Bowl against Oregon, had better work early. And then I think as some of the other wide receivers developed with the Hoosiers last year, he started to fade out of the offense a little bit more. The preseason, only had 13 total snaps, only had three receptions on five targets with the Raiders, so had one reception for 41 yards. That was his biggest play, and then had a couple receptions, one in a game against Houston and one in a game against San Francisco that went for 6 and 5 yards each. So not very decorated, older player. He's a wide receiver on the practice squad. Imagine it's just for pure depth, and who knows, but I don't think that's going to be an impact signing by any stretch of the imagination, but they did go get another wide receiver to help out with the practice squad depth at least. So another injury that I did want to discuss real quickly before we welcome Al Wallace for an hour. We've had a couple conversations already about a third wide receiver with Xavier Leggett getting an opportunity. He drops a screen pass, only has one more target all game long. I think that probably came actually when Kenny Pickett went onto the football field. That was it. Chris Brazel goes down, and I thought it was going to be a big deal for this offense. I shouldn't say that. I thought it was something. I thought they were losing something valuable when they weren't going to have Brazel available to them. I do wonder if there's this domino effect to Brazel's injury as well, because if they have Brazel, do they send him deep a few more times against Chicago? Does he win the battle against Xavier Leggett in the offseason? Not a foregone certainty, but could have happened. He was having a decent camp before he got injured. XL had a good camp. He gets hurt, loses momentum, but then has a couple of weeks to try to start that up again before you take on Chicago. And ultimately, it doesn't lead to anything. But with Brazel's injury, right? Let's just say that he's healthy. Does that push XL to being the fourth receiver on this team? Does that push Jimmy Horn off of the team entirely? Does that allow you to maybe even view XL a little more expendable? I don't think you'd cut him because of the monetary stuff. It hurts your cap. I think the dead cap is there. It just wouldn't make a financial sense. But is he even anywhere close to being a contributor to the offense if Brazel is ready to go? I do wonder how much that injury actually affects the offense a little bit. Would it be so T-Mac, Coker focused? If they're not open, then we go to one of the three tight ends we have catching passes for us? Or do you actually have a third presence at wide receiver, unlike you do right now?
2: Yeah, you might. Now, what I will say is I don't know how much different this game looks because of that. Because, I mean, offensively, it's really hard to pick apart anything that you saw on that side of the ball. So I don't know. Maybe they hit another deep pass. Maybe the scores are different when it's all said and done, because, you know, momentum is certainly a thing. But I think we'll learn more about that as the season goes along, whether or not it has a major effect on this team. And what I think is that I would believe that John Metchie probably wouldn't have been the guy that would have been on this roster. I think Jimmy Horn probably would have made it as that returner, because I don't think Brazel, I mean, as far as we know, he didn't have returning chops, right? I don't remember that from his time at Tennessee. So Jimmy probably would have still had to be on the roster with the injury to HM, but I mean, you never know. It certainly would have been an interesting domino effect.
0: All right, we do have to. I didn't please the tease again because it's an issue. Sometimes I don't please the tease. It is what it is. We do have to get to some Carolina stuff, some North Carolina stuff with Steve Belichick resigning.
2: Let's do that at 2:20.
0: Let's do that. Okay, no live wire there. Instead, we'll talk about all the problems.

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1: 51-10 feels like the clear end of the Dabo Swinney championship era at Clemson. 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But it felt like we were watching the dismantling of what was left of the Clemson national championship dynasty from the mid-teens, where they won titles in 2016 and 2018.
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5: A lot of people want to get on here today and blame Bro Avero. We have so many different parts that are on this defense right now not come together. And Derrick Brown did not play in the preseason. Most of these guys didn't play together in the preseason.
6: I'm excited for Bryce, man. The offense looks great. Defense ain't going to give up a 60-banger every week. So
7: our defense will improve. Or any type of injuries, the defense will improve. 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
1: All right, biggest accomplishment overall for Steve Wilks. 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It can be allowing Deonte Foreman to flourish. 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
0: It's Wes
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1: 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I'll see you tomorrow, Harris. Harris Casino Resort is WFNZ's official casino and sportsbook partner. Speaking of the studio, we got Al Wallace in the studio, former Panther, here with us now to fix the defense. You calling up Averro and giving him some tips, man?
3: I can help him. I can help him a little bit. if not the coach, because I've never been a coach, so I don't want to pretend that I am that good, but I certainly can help the guys on the edge.
1: Well, I appreciate it. You can. I appreciate you being in studio, man. People always love when you're here, so I'm excited to talk some ball with you for the next hour, and we need you now more than ever. Allowing 59 points. Al, I know Chicago's good, man. Can you intertwine like some memory lane stuff for us and what this team might be going through in a time where you, and I mean, look, you were on some great defenses, so maybe it never happened. Do you ever remember a time allowing a gross number to the offense and then how you guys were able to bounce back or what happened there? Like, is there ever a time anything like that happened?
3: You know, when I was in the fire, I didn't remember the numbers. I didn't care about the stats. All that meant anything to me was the win and the loss. But I played in the Michael Vick era. I played against Michael Vick when he was that guy down in Atlanta. So, yeah, there were some moments where you are scratching your head with that guy's ability to just get out of trouble, escape the pocket, kill you with his legs. But 59 points, obviously, it was a record here, so I never was a part of anything like giving up 59 points, but it is demoralizing for a team to go out and give up 291 yards on the ground, what, six touchdowns against that defense. It was a tough day, and a lot of it has to do with the inability to stop the run, especially with all of the additions.
1: Yeah, maybe we start macro and then kind of fine-tune things to the micro. Overall, it was the ground game that hurt them the most. What was the biggest issue as to why they were so successful running the ball?
3: I think bad run fits. So, again, you know, not to sound like the old guy that I am with the gray beard and all that kind of stuff. When you don't have an opportunity to be physical in training camp anymore, you're not allowed to hit one another. The biggest part about the defensive game is taken away from you, and you literally are on the fly week one, game one against what it looks like one of the top offenses in the league, and you're asked to go out and tackle. So it's about run fit. It's chemistry. There's a lot of new pieces. How do those guys come together? Individually, they're really good together, but collectively, they were terrible. They just didn't fit the run very well. They didn't tackle very well. And I mean, Chicago had its way.
1: Yeah, I heard Mina Kimes call it a three-level failure, which I thought was
3: all apt. Three levels.
1: I saw Devin Lloyd, whom I like a lot, all pro for a reason. He missed some bad tackles in the run game. Secondary, the safeties especially, got pushed and pushed and pushed and didn't make any tackles. It starts up front. And it's interesting, man. You start to look at some of the Lee Hunter tape. There are some film nerds that really like what they saw from Lee Hunter, at least rushing the passer. Derrick Brown is an amazing football player. Derrick Brown didn't have a good game.
3: No, he didn't.
1: So is it just getting pushed off your spot with a smart Chicago offensive line and a strong Chicago offensive line? Or is it really some of the scheme run fit stuff that you're talking about? Is this just a classic everything went wrong? Like, how can these guys get better at that? And is this an issue you expect to continue as well?
3: Yeah, first of all, Darnell Wright, that offensive line, give them credit where credit is due. They're good. But on the other side of the ball, Derrick Brown is somebody you expect no matter who he lines up across. He's just the dude, and I watched him take too many chances. Now, a lot of those came later in the game when you know guys are all pressing. Everybody's now a little bit of hero ball, doing too much. I saw Derrick Brown try to swim through a double team on the goal line. Like, he doesn't do that. And then I watched him leave the field. He was met by his coach. You could see him stop his coach. I know I can't do that. But this is what happens when you get dominated. And that offensive line from the Bears can dominate. They'll do that to other people. But to watch Derrick Brown play with a lack of discipline, Princely Umiemi-Allen play with a lack of discipline, even Jalen Phillips at certain times, just not do the job, do the assignment that I know that he was asked to get done, it was just head-scratching. And then when you turn on social media, you look around, it's going to go to Jero Vero because he's the guy. He's the coordinator guy that people's had his name on the fire list for a number of years now.
1: They have. I think, so we've talked about Vero quite a bit. I had an issue with Vero in the playoff game that people point to, and it's a new era, man. It's a new season. I'm not trying to dwell on it, but these ranks have been terrible when you talk about the end of season ranks and a bunch of different categories. I give Vero, almost like we give Bryce Young a lot of grace for his rookie season, for having about 15 different people in his ear telling him to do different things. Yeah. It was a disaster, right? He had a different play caller every 2 weeks. Hard to be successful. I would give Vero 2024 grace. I almost throw that year out the window. You had two good players on that side of the ball. And one of them was gone. Derrick Brown gets hurt in the first game. I not to pick on any of these guys, like Shy Tuttle played 500 snaps. It was the most snaps of any nose tackle in the game.
3: That ain't gonna get it done. No.
1: It's the most snap, 500, Al. Yeah. Like, I throw 2024 out the window for Vero, man. I give him the same grace I give Bryce Young for the rookie season. Last year, they make progress. This year, it was befuddling, man. Like, you have, I think, some pretty damn good football players at a bunch of different areas of the football field. I love our outside corners. You talked about Derrick Brown, all-pro level defensive tackle. You bring in Devin Lloyd, you bring in Jalen Phillips. And if we talk a little bit more about Derrick Brown, the lack of discipline there, that's what's frustrating, because it feels like if he plays up to his standard every single time, ain't nobody can move him, right?
3: No.
1: And so it's really just him getting eager to rush the passer. Is that what's going on? Or what happens with the swim move as to why that is the issue? Is he just supposed to like stalwart these guys, get his hands in their chest? Why did it go so poorly for him when he tried the swim move?
3: You're 340 pounds. Stand your ground. You're going to take on doubles, but that's what he does. And I think this goes all the way back to rookie year Derrick Brown that got benched. We forget about Derrick getting benched. It's because he started thinking, I just don't like overthinkers. Not in football and definitely not
1: You've
3: in life.
1: Said that,
3: like,
1: yeah.
3: just get down and play the game. He's a bad man. And if he decides to, and we watched him do it later in the game, throughout the game at certain points, just take another grown man and move him. Get him out of your way. He did that with doubles. He certainly did that one-on-one. And for whatever reason, when Derrick Brown starts to think and he starts to try to be cute, and I thought I saw that too many times out of DB this week, then it turns bad. Then you see him getting blown back. You see the line of scrimmage change, and you get rushed for 1,000 yards, it felt like, on the first game of the season.
1: I started with Vero, then I went back to Derrick Brown. I do want to go back to Vero. Is there anything that he could have done differently to help mitigate the damage against Chicago?
3: Yes, he needs to pop into 2026. As a philosophy and as a scheme, the 3-4 works. But the 3-4 scheme that Vero is running, it is an umbrella secondary, right? We're going to play off coverage. I know that's a huge criticism where it feels a little soft on the back end in coverage a lot. But when you do that, right, think Vic Fangio. When you're able to do that is because your defensive line, your pass rush, the blitz package is so overwhelming that all you have to do is not allow the receivers to get behind you. But when you don't generate a pass rush like we've seen from the Carolina Panthers over the last couple of years, then it's just picking a soft coverage apart on the back end. And when you look at the philosophy and how Ajero kind of made his bones and his names, that Denver Bronco defense, it is aggressive 54% blitz percentage against the Chicago Bears, but it's so soft on the back, it's just wide open receivers.
1: We have former Panther defensive end Al Wallace in studio, Wes and Walker Sports Radio, 92.7 WFNZ. It's interesting, you brought up a couple things that I was reminded of. You brought up the fact that these guys still need to gel with one another, and you brought up Fangio. So I'm reminded of a Nate Tice tweet and point after this Panthers-Bears game, and he talked about how these Fangio-like defenses, it takes a little while before they settle in, and then they get cooking, but there's a lot of rules. You have a lot of responsibilities. I guess that runs counter to your theory of not liking thinking.
3: Make it simple, stupid. Let's go.
1: So, do you have an issue with the Fangio-style defenses? Because he's had success. Like, Do you expect this thing to really take off after they understand all their assignments and play discipline to it? Or do you still find fundamental issues with what Avero is deploying?
3: Yeah, I think it comes together. They certainly have the pieces. We've talked about that. I have full confidence that what we saw on Sunday will not bleed through the rest of the season. We'll see this unit improve. They won't play and have to face one of the top offenses in the NFL, but you just got to think. Bobby Okereke just arrived. Devin Lloyd just got there. Jalen Phillips. These young guys. Princely just thrust into that role with Nick Scorton and Pat Jones out of the lineup. So a lot of pieces have to come together pretty quickly. And oh, by the way, you throw Will Lee out there. He's playing corner. Why the hell are we playing JC? The point. My point was never to play J.C. Horn at the nickel. It was to follow the top receivers on the other side. But he played nickel, and I forgot J.C. Horn was even out there on the field as I'm watching him chase runners down the field. They completely took J.C. Horn out of this game.
1: Yeah, it feels like they kind of took both corners, Mike Jack and J.C. Horn, out of the game.
3: Non-factors.
1: Didn't see them at all, which Ben Johnson, great offensive coordinator, they tend to do that sort
3: Absolutely.
1: Of thing. Take the best defenders out of the game. Feels like Derek Brown almost took himself out of the game with being undisciplined. The other guys were coached out of it. You brought up J.C. Horn lining up at that nickel spot. A working theory. Tell me if I'm right or wrong here, but they talked about J.C. Horn sliding inside to allow room for Will Lee to just cover long enough on the outside and having Horn closer to the football because he is big and physical. And he played 20 snaps at that slot position in this game against Chicago. Is that supposed to help with the run if you feel like you're a little weak? Opposite of even Jalen Phillips specifically? Am I making things up for Avero?
3: I hope not.
1: Okay.
3: I mean, he's a corner, so I hope not. What it does, and I'll give credit for the thought process, or at least the thought process that I had. Cole Kmet, Loveland, the slots, that's where the damage was done a year ago. DJ Moore was there. Of course, Rome Odunze. Can you live with those guys being one-on-one with Will Lee? Yeah, but if you're talking Cole Kmet, maybe it's a matchup with a bigger, more physical corner in J.C. Horn, and they just went away from that. They did not go to those guys as much as we thought or they maybe intended to, and that is Ben Johnson out-scheming the guys across from him and just going to the outside and hurting you in that way.
1: We have former Panther defensive end Al Wallace. We got to talk a little more about the edges, in my opinion. I think you mentioned the soft coverage being a main point of criticism towards Avero, the main point of criticism towards Umane Mielen and even Jalen Phillips. It's allowing Caleb Williams to break contain. I want to explore that point on the other side. We got two more segments of Al Wallace in studio with us on Wes and Walker. 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

0: Al Wallace, former Panther defensive end, joining us in the Harris Casino Resort studio. 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Getting a lot of love is Al on the text line. I expected no different. 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If you have some questions for Al, let us know. 704-570-9610. We'll try to get to some of those questions either at the end of the hour, maybe this segment, if they're good enough. Got to come strong with the questions or else they don't get asked. So if you want to, then feel free to send in your questions on the text line. Got to talk about containing quarterbacks, Al. Prince Umiemuelen did not do that. Big plays that happened for this Bears offense, if you look at a culprit, it's not all on Umiemuelen. There are some plays that were monstrous for Caleb, Manungai. Umiemuelen is in on that play, even with Phillips out of it entirely at times, and also Umiemuelen not containing Caleb Williams. I saw some film breakdown where it looked like Lee Hunter actually caused some pressure up the middle. Umiemuelen, he sees red, as I described it, seeing the bull. He's the bull. Everything else, out the brain. Go get the QB. And then there's Caleb Williams running for a touchdown. How big of an issue was that in this game against Chicago? Lack of containing the pocket.
1: Yeah, it was just a mental breakdown from a young guy who hasn't played much football. At the end of the day, my football arrogance is going to tell me I understand what the game plan is. I don't. But what I do know, having played the same position as Princely, is that when you play an athletic quarterback, a guy that wants to, is best when he leaves the pocket. The one thing you can't do is get baited into an inside move. Now, I'm not telling you he was undisciplined. What I'm telling you is the door's open. They open the door. Come inside. You can get a sack. Yeah. It's easy. Here's the glory. Just go this way. And then you look at a guy who takes that step in. Also, when you're young and you're fast and you're athletic, your brain tells you, I can go inside, but I can get back outside. I'll catch him. I played against Michael Vick. He ain't catching him. He's gone. You saw what Caleb Williams was able to do. And Princely, you know, he just peek inside for a second. You bull rush, you're down the middle of an offensive tackle for a split second. And the Chicago Bears, Ben Johnson, Caleb Williams, they have you exactly where they want you. That's what Caleb Williams running down the field for first downs and touchdowns, or finding receivers that have broken free from the coverage on the back end. It was just undisciplined. Without me knowing what the scheme was, without me understanding what Avero asked his ends to do, it was bad technique. Even if you're coached to do a certain thing, play football, use your gut, don't let the guy keep beating you outside.
0: You do think that was intentional from Ben Johnson to give Princely a peek to, hey, come through the door, and then Caleb Williams knows that he's got him and he's escaping?
1: The coordinator, so head coach Ben Johnson, they're never scheming that up. But I think if you're a veteran offensive lineman, Darnell Wright, those guys, what they do know is that they have a quarterback. The way he wants to escape is over the top into the outside. Now, Bryce Young is the master with stepping up and through the breakdown of the pocket, but I think it's a savvy veteran move from the offensive tackles, just allowing that little window, that little sliver of daylight to a young edge rusher thinking, man, I am athletic enough and quick enough to go inside and get this sack.
0: There were some positives. I want to focus on that. They were really all on the offensive side of the line of scrimmage, but one last thing regarding the defense. We were kind of exploring in the first hour the domino effect that Nick Scorton's injury had. I mean, that was terrible within hours, an hour and a half of training camp, to see a promising young player go down the way that he did. That was unfortunate from a run-stuffing standpoint because the motor is there. That was his biggest selling point coming out of college, was that he would do anything the coaches told him. Oh, all right, we need you to put on 50 pounds. You got it. All right, now we need you to lose 40, whatever it is. You got it, right? Different responsibilities, whatever. Seems so coachable, has 110% motor. He's gone. He was going to be the starter opposite of Jalen Phillips. So how big of a domino effect do you believe that has on this Panthers defense and how they deploy Princely? Even Pat Jones, not able to suit up, who I thought was decent against the run. He's no Reggie White, still, I thought he was decent. How much of a domino effect does the Scorton injury have on this defense?
1: I mean, I think it's a huge difference because, you're a backup for a reason. I'll just use myself instead of pointing fingers at everybody else. I played in the NFL for 10 years.
0: I'll point the fingers, okay?
1: I played in 96, ironically enough, my number. I played in 96 NFL games. I started 10. Probably that was my number, right? So you can count on me. I understood the assignment. I could do my job. My guys, Dan Morgan, Brinson Buckner, you know, Peppers, the guys on the line, they can count on me. But if I was called into full-time action, multiple games, I was now named the starter, it is a lot. There is a reason, and I can humbly say that because I was Princely Umemiyele. So at the end of the day, yeah, it hurts the team because the guys, the horses that you want to start the race with just aren't there. And it's those small details, like being undisciplined in pass rush, are the reasons why you are a backup in the NFL.
0: It's exactly what we talked about. Like, if you put yourself as Princely, like we've kind of talked about, you know, some of the players at the time. I'm Mario Addison. I've always called you Mario Addison without the opportunity. Right? Like, just
1: no doubt.
0: Was a really good pass rusher who eventually got that starting job, was a really good rotational guy, and then when he got the starting job, was going to be able to sack the quarterback. Princely, he might end up with a decent amount of sacks.
1: Good football player.
0: Yeah, man. And that's what I saw good stuff from him in this week one. I saw some moves that were tough to keep up with. He did record a sack. He did get in the backfield. But it just feels like we could use him more to our advantage here in Carolina if you had Scorton, especially on those early downs, and you would keep him in for some pass rushing opportunities for sure. But you could use Princely whenever he was best used, and now you have to use him. I found it interesting too, man. Like, Dave Canales just outright told us, straight up verbatim, we actually don't have a competition anymore with some of these injuries. He mentioned it with Monroe Freeling when Tebow has the pulmonary embolism.
1: Yeah.
0: He just says, we wanted Monroe to compete.
1: That ain't happening.
0: We gave him the job.
1: It's the job.
0: Okay. It's real. But like, that's kind of what happened with Princely, especially when Pat Jones is out and can't suit up. And you allow 59 points because people are at least a little bit out of position or at least a little bit out of their role.
1: Princely Umemiyele is the best pure pass rusher on this roster. Yes, Jalen Phillips, with all the money they just gave him, he is not as fluid of a pass rusher, a natural kind of guy that has the wiggle to make offensive linemen miss. He is just young in the game, so it's going to take time. There is nothing wrong with this game, and he did play some good football on Sunday. We're just talking about some of the mistakes that ended up hurting that defense and costing them first downs and touchdowns along the way. He's a good football player.
0: I do have a question for you. I've asked you before about some of the young guy comments. We didn't love what Nick Scorton was saying last year when he discussed how he feels like guys thought they had it made off of a victory and then they lost to the Saints.
1: Yeah.
0: Princely, you know, he likes to talk, man. He put down the Twitter profile. He says, I'm not tweeting until I make a Pro Bowl, I think. Cool. Stayed true to it so far.
1: Do it.
0: But he was asked about how he thought he played in this game, and he told you, I thought I rushed the passer pretty damn well. Do you have a problem with Princely patting himself on the back like that? Or was he kind of telling the truth and he was giving a lot of credit to Caleb Williams escaping the pocket?
1: I didn't break down the film. He said my coaches, I wouldn't talk to them. They said I did a good job.
0: That's right,
1: so,
0: that's right.
1: Hey, look, I don't know about all those details, but I think, you know, just where we are with media and sports, those young guys are going to get the cameras and microphones. My locker rooms, when I was a young guy in the late 90s, they would die if the cameras and the microphones approached a rookie, a second-year guy. They wouldn't let it happen. It would be some smoke in the locker room. Wouldn't go down like that.
0: How many times would Brinson Buckner get in somebody's face if that happened?
1: Yeah, Buck. You know, Buck
0: not,
1: was
0: not as much Buck.
1: Buck was the guy that kept us all straight. He was our coach. He was our big brother. Loved everything Buck did, but he definitely is going to let you know how things were supposed to be, and that's what happens. That's what needs to happen in those locker rooms. You need 10 Brits and Buckners on every roster to be able to keep the young guys in their place. There's a process to it. And if you don't follow the process, you're going to, you know, maybe have some missteps in the media along the way.
0: Here we are talking about leaders. I think they look at Derek Brown as a leader, Chuba Hubbard, of course. And it feels like this offseason, Bryce Young has taken a big step in being a leader. I thought it was kind of interesting with Mike Kay of now ESPN.com discussing moving on from Andy Dalton, maybe to give Bryce a bigger voice in that quarterback room. Because Andy, it's one of those things where Bryce might say something about a play who has 2-3 years of experience at the time. And then here's Andy Dalton, who you might be looking at with 14 years of experience. And maybe he is kind of unintentionally stealing some of that leadership from Bryce, where now he's gone. K Kenny Pickett ain't going to be stealing nothing as far as leadership goes. Same thing with the Haynes King. And Bryce, to me, looks like he has a lot of command of the offense, especially over what he did in this game against Chicago. I thought he was exceptional, and it does feel like people are saying he's more vocal. People are referencing the clip of him barking at Jimmy Horn for not being in the right spot. Jimmy Horn no longer on the team. But it seems like Bryce does have a mastery. Dave Canales used that word. A real command over the offense. And I thought he was great against Chicago. What was your evaluation of Bryce in this game and how you feel like he's progressed this offseason?
1: Yeah, I thought Bryce was fantastic. I thought he had one of his best performances. It is not always clean. I'll take the interception right before halftime.
0: Sure.
1: A guy that's trying to make a play for his football team puts the ball in harm's way. You got to take some of those chances, right? You don't get rewarded if you don't take chances in life and on the football field. So I can appreciate that from Bryce Young. Now let's just talk about the evolution. When you do have those veterans in the room, your voice can't be as big out of respect. I'm a process guy. I like order. I like things to be in a certain systematic way. And I think when you have veterans, you have respected guys in the locker room, guys who are being forced into that leadership role can't thrive as well unless one or two things happen. You're handed the keys to the car, or you move those veterans out of the way. I have so many examples on this very Carolina Panthers organization where that's happened. Think about Luke Kuechly and John Beeson. Luke was playing outside linebacker, Beeson in the middle. You got to move him out of the way. Of course, the veteran Thomas Davis is there. Cam Newton, Steve Smith.
0: Yeah, that was the one.
1: Got to move him out of the way, right? In order for that thing to look exactly like you need it to. And I think this is another example, although those names, you know, Andy Dalton doesn't compare to those other Carolina Panthers greats. Bryce Young would default to Andy Dalton out of respect for who Andy was in this league.
0: Yeah, the game, if we just focus on the performance, I don't want to speak with hyperbole, man. I think it's my favorite performance I've seen from Bryce.
1: Yeah.
0: He had a great game against Atlanta. He threw for 450 yards. It's a franchise record. Okay, I'm not trying to be special with this take. Like, that clearly is an amazing game. I think it was my favorite because it felt sustainable. Some of these throws, I know people love the Jalen Coker down the sideline throw, 50 yards in the air.
1: Best throw of his career.
0: It's beautiful.
1: In my opinion.
0: And I hear you. My favorite was the play action throw, moving to his left, throwing a dot on a Jalen Coker crosser.
1: The short crosser.
0: Yeah. That's quick action, man. All of that happens within a split second, and you could not pause time, go to Coker, and place it any better than where you threw it. The throw to Jonathan Brooks. When you broke contain, Bryce Young throws a dot.
1: He waves him down the field.
0: And I told Tyrone Poole this on Locked On Panther Squad Show. Like, hey, man, I thought the defensive back did a decent job staying with Brooks. Like, all things considered, that's when chaos occurs. And Bryce Young put it on the money. I think you saw enough big-time throws, special moments, and also enough sustainability to where me, it was my favorite game I've seen him play.
1: Yeah, he's good. And as a pass rusher, a guy whose job is to track down quarterbacks for a living, he's become a nightmare. He is an absolute headache where you think you have him dead to rights, and then he just disappears. He gets away. But my kind of emotional play of the game was Bryce Young taking off towards the goal line, diving head first, takes a collision. It is the thing that we were concerned about the most with Bryce. Would he put it on the line? Is he physical enough? Could he endure the impact at 200 pounds playing the quarterback position? He showed me that, going back to that sideline, if Bryce Young, your quarterback, is willing to put it on the line, why can't we? Why would we not go out there and bust our asses to do what Bryce Young did to put the ball in the end zone? I think he's the leader. This is his football team. He's going to get paid because of the things that we're starting to see. Now prove that you can do it, not just once or twice a year. I know there were six comeback victories. Put it together every week. Be the reason why
0: quarters.
1: This team wins.
0: We want more than the fourth quarter. We want first greedy. Halves. We want first. Absolutely greedy. I do have to ask you about Bryce's size. Does he even use that? Is that a benefit to him at times? Like, when you think about the typical quarterback size, those guys don't disappear. The 6'5 QB does not disappear. I remember defensive linemen talking about this with Darren Sproles. Like, hell yeah, he can break through the... We can't see him. He's 5'5". We can't see him. Is there any of that to Bryce when he starts to improvise?
1: You know, I think you... you can see him. I feel like guys can see him, but what you
0: he's
1: don't realize.
0: He's not 5'5 like Darren, to be fair. He's not, a little taller than that.
1: What you don't realize is that he can, he's great. He can move. And so when you see free runners coming at Bryce, I think you're looking at him and you're like, I'm going to destroy him. And then it's just a little wiggle. It's a shoulder shrug. It's just you're a basketball guy. It is Steph Curry. Steph Curry is definitely not Kyrie Irving, but when you see him with the ball in his hands, he makes guys miss. It's the subtle moves. It's the smoothness that you see with Bryce Young that helps him elude these pass rushers just frustrates you through four quarters.
0: One of my favorite moments in Panthers locker room history, back when I was at 730, you know a little bit about it. When I was at 730 and I was an intern, my early job was to go to the locker room and collect audio. And it was pretty hilarious. There's plenty of stories, as you might expect.
1: It's crazy in there, yeah.
0: One of my favorite moments was after a Jags game when Gardner Minshew was the quarterback. I don't know if Carolina won. I forgot about the result of that game. But Gardner Minshew was the starting quarterback. And guys like Bruce Irvin, he was in there. And Bruce and a couple of other edge rushers and defensive linemen had about, 15 expletives per second. But they were saying, that mofo is sneaky. I can't get him. I can't tackle him. He's greasy. Like, they talked about how hard it was to tackle Gardner Minshew for about 30 minutes. And I just sat there. I didn't put a microphone in their face. I probably should have been doing my job a little better. But I was hanging out with Bruce Irvin a little bit talking about Gardner Minshew. And I thought it was the most hilarious thing in the world. Were there any other quarterbacks that aren't the Tom Brady's and the Peyton Manning's of the world that just had, like, you couldn't get them. You couldn't sack them because of some slippery nature. Not even the Michael Vick. So you know why you can't sack Michael Vick. He's faster than you. Was there anybody else that was kind of like that was surprisingly hard to bring down?
1: Yeah, and I think it's for different reasons. When you look at Big Ben Roethlisberger, you look at Dante Culpepper. So I'm going the complete opposite.
0: Yeah, you're going the guys
1: I'm going
0: who just don't
1: with
0: go down.
1: Bigger guys that would fight you. They weren't conceding sacks like Tom Brady and Peyton Manning and those things like that. But there were always guys like Aaron Rodgers that that are not fleet of foot, but they were somehow able to step up, step to the side, slide around, just elude the pass rush and get away. And Bryce is becoming more of that. You're seeing it with Jaden Daniels. Of course, you're seeing it with Caleb Williams. And Bryce Young has to be in that conversation. They're not always going to be Lamar Jackson-esque, but they're more like Bryce Young and Caleb Williams. These guys escape the pocket. They just get out of harm's way. It just takes one or two little slick moves to get out of trouble.
0: Bruce Irvin, a name I'm sure people didn't expect to hear today.
1: Yeah,
0: but Bruce Irvin, wild guy, man. Oh, man, it was a fun time. Al Wallace, former Panther defensive end, joining us here on Weston Walker, Sports Radio, 92.7 WFNZ. Brad Idzik, I thought, was very good mixing things up. I tweeted out the play action numbers for Bryce that I thought were pretty terrible last year, not from a completion percentage standpoint. He just didn't throw downfield. It was 4.8 yards per target, which you might as well just hand it off.
1: Yeah.
0: If you're only going to throw it five. It was dead last by a mile in terms of just not challenging downfield on play action. In this game against Chicago, the Jalen Coker touchdown, the on the left sideline, play action, the throw I talked about with Coker coming over on a crosser, that was play action. I thought you were challenging downfield. You brought more explosives. I thought that they mixed it up well enough in the run game. I thought second half especially is when they started to run a little more effectively. I thought Brad Idzik was very good in this one. How did you feel about the play calling?
1: Yeah, I thought it was aggressive, and you can see his fingerprint on the offense. You got to feel really good about his energy that he brought to this system that, he and Dave Canales kind of formulated together. I was impressed. Maybe the second play of the game, could have even been the first play, was a play action pass, and that throw goes to Tommy Trimble on a crosser. It just shows you that they're going to play into who Chuba Hubbard is, this offensive line. You got a rookie at right tackle, so you want to protect him. The way you do it is the disguise of a run to allow, Freeland to get his hands on a defensive lineman and then pull the ball out, throw it to a tight end. Tight end have not been featured in Dave Canales' offense. We saw a few catches or receptions. Should have been a touchdown.
0: Yeah, that's right.
1: They're talking about a push-off with Darren Waller. But I think as this season goes on, especially with Chuba running the ball the way he does, the threat of Jonathan Brooks, we're going to see more play action pass. It's going to allow Bryce Young to have options, right? Either he's taking off with that ball, he's finding a tight end on the second level, but also unafraid to throw the ball down the field to the wide receivers on a deep route.
0: Let's get a couple listener questions in before we take a break. We have 214 writing in. Al, how do you prepare for a quarterback you're likely to face with zero film studied? So that might be the case with Jack Strand. If he's going to start at QB, you got some college tape, but he's an undrafted rookie. How difficult is it? How do you do it? Prepare for a quarterback you've not seen.
1: Yeah, it only matters if the quarterback is one of these athletic quarterbacks, right? Now you got to account for if he breaks the pocket. Are we spying a guy? You know, is it somebody that is ultra athletic that we saw on the college level that has a propensity for taking off and running with the ball? Everyone else, you bend them to your will. It is about defense and it's about the mentality. And I coach middle school kids and I still talk to the pros. Defense should dictate offense, not the other way around. You're doing it wrong. You're probably going to lose. So for the Panthers, you got to go in there and get the fundamentals done. We started this conversation of talking about the breakdown, gap control, fits, discipline on techniques by the guys up front. Those are the things that are going to matter. They won't lose one night of sleep worrying about who's going to play quarterback.
0: If you're losing sleep for Jack Strand, man, come on now. You can't be losing sleep for that. Last question before we go to break, because you were talking about Ben Roethlisberger and Dante Culpepper, how tough it was to bring them down. Fitty's girlfriend, a different one, not the real one, asked, who did you hit that just felt like a concrete wall? Who comes to mind?
1: It was Dante Culpepper. I have a poster at home with me wrapped around the back of Dante Culpepper while he still looks down the field for Randy Moss or Chris Carter in Minnesota. A great picture. I played at 275 pounds. He was probably 260 pounds. But to keep concentration down the field with a 270-pound guy was pretty pissy coming off the edge. You know, just shows you the strength and the toughness of some of these quarterbacks.
0: Did he complete the pass?
1: He didn't complete the pass.
0: There you go. It's all because of you. Yeah. It's because you were draped around him, man. That's why it didn't happen.
1: It helped. Yeah, I got the hit, though, and I got the poster, so it looks good.
0: Hey, you're on PFF, Pro Football Focus.
1: Steve McNair. Let's throw another guy out there. Steve was tough as bricks, man.
0: Yeah. I guess,
1: Tennessee Titans.
0: You know, like, I think you think of him as a mobile guy. You don't think of him as one of these brute strengths at QB.
1: Country
0: like
1: strong.
0: Like a Culpepper. Well, yeah, that's true. Like a Culpepper or Roethlisberger. Yeah, McNair's a good one. We got Al Wallace joining us in studio. He's in for one more segment. We'll give you some of the finishing touches on the Carolina Panthers thoughts he has, this Panthers-Bears game, maybe going into the Falcons matchup. And we got to talk Charlotte 49ers as well. They weren't terrible against Ole Miss. We'll break it all down coming up next on WFNZ.
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1: 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How did I say that name wrong? Husky pants. Husky parts. What the hell? 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
13: Hey, y'all, it's Kyle Bailey coming up on a Thursday show. Week 2 of the NFL begins tonight. We'll talk Panthers and Falcons. Week 3 of college football. Wes Durham, Nate Wimberly, Willie P. stop by. We'll see you at 3.

0: were talking about some dudes you just don't mess with. This all stemmed from the conversation we were having about the guys that Al Wallace has hit in his career that felt like concrete. Told us a great Dante Culpepper story. It's interesting you got a poster of a dude that you bounced off like concrete, man. Why are you hanging that one up? Why don't you got like a sack poster in your house or like an interception poster? I mean, you got that much respect for Dante.
1: I have a bunch of them. I have a Chris Sims deal when I laid him out against Tampa.
0: When you destroyed his spleen.
1: He had to go and get his spleen removed, and his dad was pissed at me on, you know, inside the NFL. But, you know, those types of things happen, man.
0: Wait, what did Phil say when you destroyed his spleen? What did Phil
1: say? He said it was dirty. Called me by name. He said it was a dirty hit and player, like he just took a shot on his son and it could impact his career, which it did. But look, it was a boot. It was a blind. It was a naked boot. You ran into the wrong person, man. It's just part of the job.
0: Do people bring that up to you a decent amount?
1: Like, always. Yeah.
0: Is it? I mean, because like, okay, Al Wallace's most memorable moments, I would say, I think people forget about the pressure that led to the interception in the Super Bowl, right?
1: Tom Brady, yeah.
0: Yeah, I mean, but like that one probably isn't brought up to you as much because it was, I guess, Reggie Howard's interception. Yeah. So the interception, the Pittman hawk down.
1: That's right. Yeah. That was the opener to my show.
0: Yeah. So it's that one. And then it's, I feel like, the Chris Sims spleen.
1: It's the Chris Sims.
0: Have you ever seen him? Like years after the fact or at all and talked about it whatsoever?
1: No, I never talked. I've never seen him, but I don't know what conversation I would have about it. Yeah, it's football, man. It's violent.
0: He knows your name, though. Definitely.
1: His dad does. His dad certainly does.
0: I was about to say.
1: How you doing, Phil?
0: Yeah, Phil. Hey, man. You know, if you wanted to have a conversation, would love to have you on. But no, we were talking about dudes you just don't mess with. You were telling a great Marshawn Lynch story. Like every locker room you've ever been in, every team you've ever played for. Yeah. There are guys they're a little different. It's not like they're jerks. They don't pound their chest and tell you not to mess with me. Feels like you might mess with those guys more. They just have a quiet confidence that you just don't really mess with like that. It was Chris Jenkins with the Panthers and Marshawn Lynch with Buffalo. What was it with Marshawn? Because I find it interesting that it's a running back that you just don't mess with, but there was just something about him that you just let him do his own thing?
1: Yeah, some guys are talkers, other guys are not. And I think Marshawn moved around the locker room. He, you know, went through practice and did certain things where you just knew that this guy was built different than the rest of us. So you didn't screw around with Marshawn. He didn't have to say anything. It wasn't some fight or some tussle that we saw that told you that Marshawn was not to be dealt with in that way. Jason Peters, the longtime Bills and Eagles offensive tackle, was also on that list. Hugh Douglas, one of my teammates.
0: So that was a guy I thought you might say.
1: Crazy, yeah. Because he got into it with McNabb.
0: That's the famous one.
1: Yeah.
0: That's the famous one with Hugh Douglas. Eagles had a bunch of crazy dudes on him. Like, it feels like Trotter was crazy, and Brian Dawkins is the ultimate one.
1: Yeah, so Brian Dawkins was a maniac. Brian, like, Dawk would spend the last half hour of prep before you run out of the tunnel in prayer. Like, he is praying for his opponents, for all of us. Like, he's in prayer. Like, he is speaking in tongues. And then he goes out of the tunnel, comes out of the stunt or out of the smoke. He's doing flips on the ground. He's walking on all fours. He literally becomes Weapon X, which was his nickname. And then he was a guy who would just rip your face off. Like, two different dudes.
0: So does it become too much? I mean, I know you're not going to have a conversation with him and tell him, hey, you need to stop doing this because this is what works. But what are you, Brian Dawkins' teammates, doing when he just goes to a different space and he goes to a different... Because I asked this because I coincidentally just watched a highlight tape of Brian Dawkins doing some of that stuff and thinking he just becomes a completely different person. Does it become too weird for you to deal with? Do you just let him do his own thing? What are you doing as a teammate when that's happening?
1: Everybody has their own process. Everybody does their own thing. And whatever you need to do to get yourself ready for a football game, I think you let your teammates go to that place. And some people have to go to the place. We talked about guys like maybe, you know, we talk about Chris or other guys that just are born ready. They're ready for the violence and everything it takes. I was a different kind of guy. I mean, you've known me for years now, and I think you know in my personal life, I'm more reserved. I'm more quiet. But there was that part of me that I could tap into that was just physical and violent. And when I talk to my teammates, I think people meet me out in public, and then they press that up against the things they've seen me do on the field. They're like, how is it two different players, two different people? while I told myself for 10 years in the NFL that I didn't belong, I went undrafted, I was an underdog, I was not Julius Peppers, I wasn't Mike Rucker, and it just pissed me off. I think I tell this story all the time. I think I'd shed a tear. I cried in some form or fashion for 10 years through 96 NFL games because I was pissed off. I told myself that I wasn't supposed to be there, and I took that chip on my shoulder into the NFL games. Violent. Man,
0: like, it's, I think everybody that loves football, I think on some level they know just how different a species football players
1: different,
0: are.
1: Yeah.
0: They do. At the same time, we really don't. You can... But Al Wallace crying before every game to get to a spot where, hey, man, it's all good, right? Brian Dawkins is speaking in tongues. Hey, Brian, we're about to go play football, dog. It's all good. It reminds me of MC8 and the crew in Menace to Society listening to Al Green before they go murk somebody at the burger joint.
1: Whatever it takes. That's
0: like,
1: right.
0: Just, why are you praying for them? What are you about to do? Mm. What kind of weapon do you have? It's not that serious. But it is, and it's just hilarious to hear these stories to me every time. I never get tired of them because it just proves how you really don't know the different species football players are. It's just completely different.
1: Yeah, some guys show up the way they are, and they're that way 24/7, but I travel with Charlotte football. I know we'll get into that. Those guys are the nicest kids in the hotel and in the elevators, and then you watch them change.
0: Yeah.
1: That light switch goes on, and yeah, I'm getting older, Walker. That's why I keep that wolf tucked back.
0: Thank you.
1: Down deep.
0: I mean,
1: yeah,
0: I
1: let him come out.
0: I kind of, you know, it's like one of those things you don't want to open Pandora's box,
1: no.
0: But you want to see it.
1: It's
0: But no. I don't want to, though. You're right about that. I do want to get some Charlotte 49ers takes from you. It really wasn't that bad against Ole Miss. And I know we're supposed to say that with comedy. And I do. There's comedy. It's not all that bad. But I mean it, Al. Like, I do think Cole Gonzalez is the best quarterback we've had since Chris Reynolds. That includes Deshaun Purdy with all the talent in the world, but it was so boom or bust with him, man.
1: Right.
0: You were going to get a 50% completion percentage at best and maybe a couple touchdowns, but Cole Gonzalez is more consistent even with some turnovers, so I feel good about that. I feel good about the wide receivers. We seem more talented. It was an inexplicable loss to the Citadel, there's no doubt, but they played better against Ole Miss. How decent, how good do you feel about this 49ers team that is, despite all that being said, off to an 0-2 start?
1: Yeah, we'll find out a lot more about what this team looks like at 6 p.m. up in Boone against the Mountaineers this Saturday. But I think this is a much better team. I would say the best roster I've seen for the Niners in the last 4 or 5 years. And I think Tim Albin understands that. When you talk to a coach, they're not going to say that out loud. But this team doesn't beat themselves. We haven't talked about the offensive line. We just had the coaches show with Tim Albin last night, talked to him about that. So that means they're doing their job. The talent on offensive loan with Kamani Alexander, who was previously at App, and Jalen Barnes, JB Barnes, who was also at App a year ago.
0: Yeah.
1: It's just through the roof, and now it has to come together. There is no preseason football in college sports. So the first two games, kind of filling out who you are. 62 new athletes in that program. And we're talking about the NFL and the defense for the Panthers. It has to come together. And I think this will be the best litmus test to watch the Niners go up the mountain and take on the Mountaineers.
0: It's all about defense, right? Because I believe in the offense scoring points.
1: Offense is good.
0: And defensively, how much faith do you have in them holding it down enough for the offense to maybe win them some games this year?
1: I think as long as they tackle, they're good. I saw guys play with more violence, more physical. They had 7 or 8 tackles for loss against the number 9 team in the country in Ole Miss. So that's a defensive front that is penetrating. They're blitzing. They're being aggressive. They're trusting the DBs on the back end. No one's covering Deuce Alexander at Ole Miss. He's going to make you miss. Keewon Lacy, guys we'll see in that LSU matchup, they were fantastic. But at overall, they just have to tackle. If they can tackle and play with violence, still a couple of possessions, that offense will put points on the board. They have a really good chance beating App State.
0: I believe in Tim Albin too, man.
1: I believe him. He's a good coach.
0: It just can't. I say this all the time. You've probably heard the same inflection, same point a million times if you listen to Wes and Walker, but I can't believe that guy's a bad football coach when you have all that success at Ohio every single year. I mean, it's one thing to get to a double-digit win season and then maybe you come back down and you have a roller coaster career. Nah, man, he just stays up there.
1: He's up.
0: We all want it to happen at Charlotte. I know it's a process. The Citadel loss is really what threw us for a loop.
1: It's bad. It was a bad look.
0: That's the worst one. Final thing before we get you out of here. How are you feeling about your Miami Heat? Giannis, he's in town now.
1: Yeah, we're going to see what they can get done, man. I think Giannis changes the landscape. You need a big guy like that. I know we spent this past year watching him sit on the sideline more than playing basketball. If they can get healthy,

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3: A lot of people want to get on here today and blame Bro Avero. We have so many different parts that are on this defense right now not come together. And Derrick Brown did not play in the preseason. Most of these guys didn't play together in the preseason.
4: I'm excited for Bryce, man. The offense looks great. Defense ain't going to give up a 60-banger every week. 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

0: thanks to Al Wallace helping me out on a Thursday right here on Sports Radio 92.7 WFNZ. You're listening to the Wes and Walker Show. We got one more hour to go. Flound Dog pulling triple duty. He's doing producer stuff. He's doing board op stuff. He's doing co-host stuff. He's uploading to the website. It's a man of many talents over there, Anthony Flounder Pagnotta. Are we starting to launch Big Tone? Is that a thing?
1: I have no idea. This has been a thing the last 2 days that I've walked in where today I literally was getting barked at in the side studio. Big Tone. So I don't know what's going on. I have no clue.
0: Is this Mac and Bone? Is this Fitty starting?
1: Yeah, apparently. I don't know. This is better than some of the other nicknames that they've come up for me in the past, including my current name. You know, but, you know, it is what it is.
0: I do wonder, I have to imagine, Big Tone, if it was first, that's the nickname that would have stuck.
1: Yeah.
0: Instead.
1: It's a damn shame, ain't it?
0: Instead, it's Flounder.
1: Yeah.
0: And now I just view you as Flounder. I look at you and I don't see Big Tone. If I saw Big Tone, if I heard you called that early, then that's what I would see. But now I see Fish. That's what I see.
1: Yeah. And I mean, look, at least I don't have a t-shirt that says it on the back. Oh.
0: Oh, yeah.
1: Maybe. Hold on. Yep, I'm wearing that one today.
0: Except you're currently wearing a Carolina shirt that says Flounder on the back.
1: Well, it says Flound Dog.
0: Oh, I like Flound
1: Dog. But still, that's, again, much appreciated gift that I got from our listener, Hoosier Bobby, who sent that to me. So, really do appreciate it. But, no, I love it, man. I love it. What if they want to come up with, if you want to call me Big Tone, because you believe that, you know, I'm part of the football mafia, yeah, or whatever. Okay. Sure. Let's do it.
0: I mean, we've promised this about 5 times now, but I really do want a football mafia segment where we play the Italian music in the background. It's like you're at an Italian restaurant and then you're giving the football mafia takes. I like the idea of that. I know Wes has kind of talked about liking the idea of that, but we just never roll with it. So maybe this is the time we promise something and we deliver on it. Maybe.
1: No.
0: Probably not. You're right. No. Probably not. 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People still writing in some of the nicknames. Wall said Tony Pags is good. Yeah, we dropped that one in from time to time. Stanley J asked, where did Flounder come from anyways? It was random, right? Didn't they say you looked like Flounder from Little Mermaid?
1: No. Originally, it was, that was the, somebody sent in, it was a text message. Somebody sent in, why don't you name him Flounder? Because that was the pledge in the movie Animal House.
0: That's right.
1: And so that's how, that's how we ended up with that. I will tell you, not a horrible reason to name me that, because Animal House is a very solid film if you have not seen it, for the kids that are more close to my age.
0: And the kids, if you're still kids, you will not see it. That's not a movie for you.
1: Oh, no, that's a good point. No. I don't know why I just called us kids. I want to feel young. I want to feel young at 30. But the people that are around my age, if you have not seen that movie, give it a watch, because it's very quality.
0: Animal House, Little Mermaid, it's all the same. I'm sorry for getting the movie wrong, but it's basically the same. We have a giveaway for you, folks. Text the word Willie to win a couple of tickets to see Charlotte FC at the Fortress against the Chicago Fire on September 26th. You can get ready to party. All you have to do is text in Willie. I'll help you spell this one, because there are two ways to spell Willie. W-I-L-L-I-E. He's an I-E guy. He's not a Y guy. Willie. W-I-L-L-I-E. Text in Willie to win a couple tickets to see Charlotte
2: FC. You are out
0: of
2: your freaking mind right now.
0: Against the Chicago Fire. This game is on September 26th, so it will be almost one week from today. And make sure also you stop by the WFNZ Doghouse, powered by Jack Daniels, before every Charlotte FC home game on the corner of Mint and Moorhead, right across from the stadium.
3: I don't care! He sucked.
0: It's my favorite soundbite of all time. It's number one.
1: It has to be played every time he gets brought up. So
0: okay, interesting. People are starting to get a little excited about basketball season. We're close to October.
1: Oh.
0: September 17th. I've gotten multiple text messages today about wanting to hear a little more on the Charlotte Hornets. Very different organization. No more LaMelo Ball. You have Con Knipple, you have Brandon Miller, a lot of new. And yet still, even when you trade your best player, Flounder, even when LaMelo Ball is shipped all the way up to Minnesota. And in return, you get Naz Reid, who's a really good player. He's also not as good
1: as LaMelo Ball. Borderline Hall of Famer, some would say.
0: Yeah, Wes calls Naz Reid Naz Barkley because of the way that Jeff Peterson acts when talking about Naz Reid. But if you go to ESPN.com, you can go find on the NBA tab the annual future power rankings. And usually when we see where the Hornets are placed on the future power rankings, you see them somewhere in the 20s. And we've made some progress over the last couple of years as Jeff Peterson has stockpiled assets. Last year, for instance, the Hornets came in at number 23 in the future power rankings. Since a year ago, when you talk about where the Hornets were at 23, you traded LaMelo Ball, but you did gain Naz Reid, okay? You gained three pick swaps, two unprotected first, with the Miles Bridges trade included, a million second round picks, Grayson Allen, Royce O'Neal. Since the last ranking, we actually saw Con Kinnipple play a basketball game. So we know he's actually a more valuable asset as having been, in my opinion, the rightful Rookie of the Year award winner, except he comes in second. Still, he is more valuable today than when he was drafted and he hadn't played a basketball game. So is Sion James and Ryan Kalkbrenner, who got real minutes on a play-in team in what was a tougher Eastern Conference. So Ryan Kalkbrenner's emergence as an NBA player, same thing with Sion James. That's a lot of good stuff that's happened in the last year. A winning record. That's a lot of really good stuff that has happened just within a year's worth of time. It's so good, in fact, that ESPN decided to rank the Hornets 7th in the future power rankings. 7th. Making a leap from 23 all the way to 7. That's pretty impressive to me because of all the assets that they have. They have Brandon Miller and Con Knipple. I think both could see an all-star appearance this year. You have Kobe White, who on small sample played very well last season, gave us one of the more memorable moments since the Hornets came back. Musa Diabate, only a Hall of Fame center in my opinion, first ballot. You have Charles Lee, who shows you, in my opinion, that he's got the chops to be a really good head coach. All of this stuff, the asset pile, Jeff Peterson making smart moves, all of this stuff allows the Hornets to jump from 23 to number 7. And the way that they have this ranked, they have a bunch of different subcategories where one of the categories is players, which is basically the roster as currently constructed. They have management here. They have market, which you can't even really affect market year to year. The market is what it is. It's not going to change all that much. If market changes a lot, it's going to be an every decade type of thing.
1: Yeah, this is a growing city. You never know, you know?
0: You also have the draft, right? The players, they ranked this roster in the NBA as currently constructed as the 17th best roster in the league. So when you're a top 10 team in the future power rankings and you're 17th with the current roster, you're kind of scratching your head because every team ahead of Charlotte in the power rankings, it includes New York, fresh off a championship, San Antonio,
1: damn straight,
0: Oklahoma City, both of those teams were either in the conference finals and or got to the NBA finals. Detroit was the number one seed in the Eastern Conference last year. Houston is also ahead of where Charlotte is. All of those teams have either a better roster, they have draft picks, or they were more successful. And then here are the Hornets who just traded their best player, and yet here they are. So it's kind of interesting to me, Floundy, in the wide-ranging projections that we have on this Hornets team. People that are real LaMelo Ball stands. That's not true. I shouldn't say that. LaMelo stands hate everything the Hornets organization is about. Can't stand Charlotte for trading him. But real Hornets fans that aren't crazy, they love LaMelo, and they also look at this separate path they're taking without LaMelo, and they think, yeah, it's a shrewd front office. They make a bunch of smart decisions. They've collected a stockpile of first-round selections. They have 8 tradable first-round picks. They have, not kidding, 20 tradable second-round picks. That's hilarious. They have 20 tradable second-round picks. They also have a roster that is going to be, at the very worst, competitive. At the very best, I think their ceiling is still a playoff team. Like, even skipping some of the play-in territory, because at their best, you have maybe Con and Brandon develop as all-stars. The small sample we saw from Kobe on a larger scale, actually nothing changes if you extrapolate this from what Kobe did last year. And yet still the roster is 17th, which leads me to believe, Flounder, once you make the move and you give up a couple of firsts for whoever that player is, whatever star that comes into this organization, now we're talking about what, top 10 current roster, which makes us like a top 5 future power rankings team. I say all that and I throw it to you, Flounder. How do you make sense of the future power rankings, where this team is now, fresh off trading their best player? I find it interesting that there are so many wide-ranging projections on what this team is going to accomplish next year and beyond.
1: Well, I will say I am a little bit surprised, but I guess I shouldn't be, right? Because everybody that we have heard from the national media has told us how the Hornets are in a better spot by trading LaMelo Ball. Now, I am in a little bit of a different spot than that. I don't think it's the worst thing to move off of him, but this is one of those scenarios where you're making a daring move. You better be able to make the right moves on the back end, or else this can turn out to be a disaster. Where it feels like the national media is telling you this is going to be successful no matter what. The Hornets needed to move off of LaMelo Ball. And look, some people have different reasons why. There are questions about the maturity and stuff like that. I get all of that. And I did have some questions about the maturity as well at times. But you're moving off of your best player. And somehow you go from 23rd on this list, which, by the way, they had a decent amount of assets already heading into last year.
0: Yeah.
1: Probably a little too low to begin with. Now, I would say maybe a little bit too high. I would still have them probably, 10th through 12th, somewhere in that area. I think that's fine. But I do think they are undervaluing how important of a player LaMelo Ball is. I'll give you an example. In baseball, we just saw a series play out between the New York Mets and the Baltimore Orioles. Very similar type of circumstance. Now, LaMelo is younger, but the front office decided to pivot away from a player that the fan base absolutely loves. And so people were in a spot. You had rabid fans who said, this is ridiculous. You're trading away a player we love. Can't believe this is happening. You have the measured fans who are saying, you know what? Let's see this play out. And I think that's where you need to be. You need to be someone that says, let's see how this plays out. Now, unfortunately for the New York Mets, their front office did a horrible job of filling the void that was left behind by a guy like Pete Alonso. You need the front office for the Hornets to do a better job of bringing in a star caliber player, because it's not going to be a point guard. They love Kobe White. They believe that Kobe White can be something in this league. But that star, they have to go out and find somebody that can take the Hornets to the next level at some point. I think it's perfectly fine to be in the position of let's wait and see if Jeff Peterson can actually do it, because this is his first time being a GM. But I also don't get the people that are saying this. I'm wishing that this is a failure so sure I can be right about LaMelo Ball being that successful here.
0: Let's compare the Hornets' future to the Panthers' future on the other side of the break. Who has a brighter one here in the Queen City? Plus, we do have to get to the North Carolina football news with Steve Belichick and Mike Lombardi out of that North Carolina football program. They also have players who are going to miss the next game due to traffic violations, plural, and also a misdemeanor gun charge. Yeah, there's still some stuff to talk about with this Carolina football program. All coming up next. 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
4: A lot of people want to get on here today and blame Bro Avero. We have so many different parts that are on this defense right now not come together. And Derrick Brown did not play in the preseason. Most of these guys didn't play together in the preseason.
5: I'm excited for Bryce, man. The offense looks great. Defense ain't going to give up a 60-banger every week. So
6: our defense will improve. Or any type of injuries, the defense will improve. Things are going to get better.
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7: Carolina scores 37 points, and in Brad Idzik's first game as the Panthers' full-time play caller, Carolina puts up 478 yards. And I bet you would have thought that with those numbers, they're winning the football game.
0: The heat on Avero. His seat is also hot. Anybody defending Avero, they are running out of excuses.
8: Avero is the headliner, and I get it, but there's got to be player accountability as well.
9: That was a great freaking start for Bryce Young. 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
7: Hey, y'all, it's Kyle Bailey coming up on a Thursday show. Week 2 of the NFL begins tonight. We'll talk Panthers and Falcons. Week 3 of college football. Wes Durham, Nate Wimberly, Willie P. stop by. We'll see you at 3.

0: Welcome back to the Wes and Walker Show, Sports Radio 92.7 WFNZ. Who has a better future? Who has a brighter future between the Hornets and the Panthers? The Hornets actually ranked 7th in the ESPN Future Power Rankings, which doesn't really mean anything. It just means that we're getting some love from the national media, but perhaps it is a sign that better things are on the horizon. Already having had a pretty successful year last year, you trade LaMelo, now everybody goes crazy, including myself. We had a whole show where we didn't talk anything else other than LaMelo Ball being traded. Everybody was acting crazy. Now we move on and we look at the roster and we look at the asset pile and we say, hey, things, they are in a pretty good situation, even without having LaMelo on the roster. Do they have a brighter future than Carolina? Is that something you feel comfortable saying? 704-570-9610. How would you rank the Panthers in the future power rankings there, Floundy? Do you feel like they're a top 10 team in the league? Do you feel like that's a little rich? How do you feel about their future compared to the Hornets?
1: I think I would say it's probably in about the same spot that I would have them. Because again, I said I would have the Hornets probably anywhere from 10th to 12th. I'd have to dig more into the other NBA rosters around the league and figure out the assets that other teams have and everything like that, which I have not done that homework. I hate to disappoint you.
0: It's okay. Neither have I.
1: Right.
0: Just to provide some clarity for a moment, I don't think any NFL team is stockpiling assets like some of these NBA teams are.
1: Well, no. It's just a different sport. You're not going to trade for guys the way that you can in the NBA. So, right. Yeah, things are certainly a little bit different. But if you look at the futures of some of these teams, I mean, yeah, I would feel like, because here's where you start. I feel like the Panthers do have the brightest future in the division. The Falcons do not have a quarterback at this point. I know Michael Penix apparently returning to practice today, throwing to some of the starters in drills. So now we got that element of he may be available for this game. Who knows? We have no clue who's starting. But regardless, we can all agree their quarterback situation is pretty much a disaster at this point. New Orleans, yeah, I mean, I do see there are some pieces there to like, but I still don't really know what Tyler Shuck is. You could make the same point that we don't really know exactly what Bryce Young is, but I think we have a better understanding than New Orleans has with their quarterback. And defensively, I don't really love where New Orleans is at. I still think there will be guys that eventually will probably emerge, some young guys that will emerge as stars, but right now they don't really have many guys. And then Tampa Bay, we're thinking that they're in the early part of their dissension. Now, we could be wrong. They could find other guys like Emeka Egbuka that all of a sudden sort of turn it back in the other direction. But I feel like the Panthers have the brightest future in the division. Now, there are a lot of bright futures in the NFC, so that's probably why you would say they'd be a little bit lower than top 10 on this list. So, I mean, I would probably have them... I feel comfortable saying 12th would probably, somewhere in that range would be where I would put the Panthers.
0: Yeah, it is a different sport, so it's hard to say, even if you view the Panthers as having the 12th brightest future, whatever that even means, in NFL terms, compared to the Hornets being ranked 7th in the NBA, maybe they're still relatively similar in how good you feel about what these teams are going to accomplish going down the line. Because you can look, really, so much of your future is wrapped in if you hit at quarterback or not. And we don't know that for sure in Carolina. But if Bryce Young continues to do what he did against Chicago, then hell yeah, we hit. I thought he was great against the Bears. A lot more to come. We have a whole season to figure out if they're going to give him a big old contract extension. But so far, very, very good with the way that he performed against the Bears. So much of it is wrapped in if you have the quarterback situation figured out. What's interesting with the Hornets is that they've almost built their team in... I'm going to use Seattle as the example. Even if they just won a championship in one of the hardest sports to win a championship. But Seattle... I think where their power resides is in how spread the wealth is. That's the same thing with the Hornets. Seattle, they don't have this top five quarterback in the league. They don't have Lamar Jackson, Josh Allen, Pat Mahomes, Joe Burrow. They don't have that guy. They have Sam Darnold, who is a good quarterback and has gotten better and better and better. And what they've done is they've allocated resources to having a kick-ass defense, to having great talent outside at corner in Devin Witherspoon, a great talent in Byron Murphy in the middle. You got some pass rushers that aren't even really hallmark names. Like, they don't have Micah Parsons. They don't have Myles Garrett. They have Derek Hall, who's good. They have Leonard Williams, who is an awesome defensive tackle. They're really strong in the interior. All of this to say, it's not like they have a ton of star power all across the board. They just got rid of one of their bigger stars in Kenneth Walker. He's in Kansas City now, and they didn't even use their star like a star when they had a split backfield. It's JSN. That's their guy. So when you go to the Hornets, you probably have a couple of Pro Bowlers or All-Stars in Brandon Miller and Con Knipple, but I'd be pretty surprised to see either of their name in an All-NBA spot. It wouldn't be shocking, but top 15, that's very different from top 30. Top 30 is an All-Star. Top 15 is an All-NBA performer. Then you have guys like Musa, who are really impactful, but I don't think Musa's going to be an All-Star as much as he's a part of the Walker Mayo All-Star team. He's not a part of the NBA All-Star team, not a part of the Eastern Conference All-Star team. So you get the idea. I think the Hornets, where their power resides is in their depth, is in how their wealth is spread out. And I think Carolina, they have really gone after some star power at different positions. Where Jalen Phillips, kind of our star, I guess, on the defensive line. Same thing with Derrick Brown. J.C. Horn, one of the higher paid corners in all of football. Mike Jack has been very good, although I would argue that that's a guy that's kind of helping out with the depth. Like, yeah, man, I wonder if that is good enough to work in the NBA along with all the first round picks that you have in a stockpile. I think I go with the Hornets, at least right now, because it feels like both of these teams have a lot of questions still to answer, though. Right? Like, so much of it is uncertain surrounding both of these squads, to where last year they were 8-9, were the Panthers, but they still make the playoffs. Last year, the Hornets had an above 500 record, but they got to the play-in and they got shellacked by a more physical Orlando team. They were very similar in their stages of development going into this season, where this season was supposed to be the year where both programs actually contended for an outright playoff series and or win, right? And now here we are where big changes have happened and we still got to figure out what this year's team looks like for both of these squads. Kind of interesting spots. I don't know if that answers the question. I feel like it's the Hornets that have the better future, but so much of it is unclear at this moment.
1: So where did the power ranking for the Hornets come from? Was that ESPN?
0: Yes.
1: They would agree with you because they have the Panthers. I looked it up. They did this experiment before the season.
0: That's right. They did.
1: They had the Panthers 23rd. Now, I think that it's crazy, and I completely disagree with some of their rankings.
0: So
1: they have the Rams at 5th in the league. The Rams, I don't know it for sure. Rams have to be one of, if not the oldest team in the league in terms of the guys that they have on that roster. So I don't know how much stock you really put into that. But yeah, I mean, they look at it as a significant difference between the two sides. I don't think the Panthers are 23rd. I think that's way too low. But I would tend to agree that right now I like the position that the Hornets are in better. But again, it's kind of a wait and see. They have to make the right moves. Because if they don't, we could come back to this in 2 years and we could say, so, how in the world did we honestly think that?
0: So maybe the point with the Hornets making that jump from 23 to 7, you said the Panthers were ranked 23?
1: They were 23rd in this year's,
0: what
1: yes.
0: What do you know? Okay, this is all coming together, this segment is. So when the Hornets make that jump from 23 to 7, and you have all of the good things happen within a calendar year's worth of time, maybe the things that happened this year, right? Let's ask that question to the people. 704-570-9610. What are the things that have to happen for Carolina to jump from 23 to 7 like the Hornets did? I think one, Bryce Young, the easiest answer, he becomes your franchise quarterback, and we really don't have to think about it all that hard. That has to happen.
1: For sure. Biggest ingredient.
0: Biggest ingredient, most important one by far. Jalen Coker and T-Mac show you that it's not all hype for them and that they really are one of the best wide receiver duos in the league, at least top three. Both of these guys flirt and or surpass for 1,000 yards this season. Chuba Hubbard and Jonathan Brooks, a split backfield with Brooks even showing you that he still has his second-round prowess to his game. Here's another big one, though. Monroe Freeling shows you that he's a dude. And a lot of times tackles don't show you that in year one, but if Monroe Freeling shows you that you've hit with a top 20 pick, taking one of the most athletic tackles we've ever seen as far as the combine is concerned, that would go a long way. And I do think you have to have team success this year in a way maybe the Hornets didn't. Because if you have team success, that means you probably win a playoff game or get there and really compete. Maybe it's a close loss, but that's exactly what happened last season. So maybe you get above 500 and then you win a playoff game or something to that tune. And now people really believe in you. Where the Hornets, they got killed. They barely beat the Heat, and then they got destroyed by the Magic. So I do think that current success probably means more to giving Carolina a boost in the future power rankings than what it does with the Hornets, just because of the way that you're allowed to build your asset pile, right? Panthers aren't going to be trading for 8 first-round selections. Just doesn't happen in the NFL. It does happen in the NBA. The Hornets have done it. That gives you a lot of escape hatches. That allows you to make a lot of mistakes and still be okay to cover your backside. Carolina can't keep missing on draft picks. And both of these teams, the Hornets have had better, I think, luck drafting recently. Different game. 2 rounds to 7. But still, Con Knipple hit. Top 5 pick. Brandon Miller hit. 2nd overall selection. Those guys are hits. That really will get the job done. You have 2 hits with top 5 positions. Monstrous. With Carolina, you got to hit on more than that, because that's just the nature of the beast. So they've had some of their success drafting, but not as much as you'd like to see. I think if you're asking what has to happen in a calendar year, I think all that stuff, better draft picks, Monroe Freeling shows you he's a guy, Derek Brown is an all-pro, but really, if you want to boil it down to the most significant ingredient, as you suggested, it's Bryce Young showing you he's your franchise quarterback.
1: Yeah, and look, if he plays anywhere near the level that he played on Sunday, and what we expect that he's going to be able to play like this Sunday against an Atlanta team that he's had a lot of success against in his career, well, then you start to feel confident about that. And it's still possible. I know there are a lot of people that are still skeptical. Now, what's amazing is that a lot of these people have disappeared this week, the skeptics. I notice one of our texters that we see frequently, Bryce Sucks, he's been non-existent this week. So, look, it's not a guarantee. It's the same thing. You could say it's the same thing with the Hornets. You got to wait and see. But I think based off of that first game, you're feeling better about the chances that it actually ends up working out for Bryce long term. And yeah, if it does, I'm telling you, if he hits this season and they sign him to an extension, and most people across the board in the national media, including those at ESPN, agree that it is the right decision, you will see them top 15 at the end of this year. Guarantee you'll see that. Because there are enough other young pieces on this roster that I think people feel positive about. You know, this year's draft class, we're focused on Monroe Freeling. Well, Lee Hunter's a guy that's a starter already. Will Lee is also starting. So, I mean, if those guys are showing that there's some sort of hits as well, then you're really starting to feel confident about what this group can be moving forward. So I think we could have a debate at the end of the year, but right now I would say in a large part because of how the sports are built, I do think the Hornets edge out the Panthers right now.
0: How do you feel about the placement of the North Carolina Tar Heels in the future college football power rankings?
1: Oh, man. Well, you know, they're probably placing them in there thinking that they might have a new coach at the end of the season.
0: That might be
1: very possible.
0: All the things that have to happen for them to make a jump, it's maybe get rid of Bill Belichick. But he's still here. They did get rid of a Belichick, just not the Belichick. North Carolina, the football program, the university, they conclude the investigation and they find, quote unquote, very important, isolated standards that disregard the, isolated incidents that disregard the standards for the football program. So in their conclusion, in their investigation, what has happened, already we know about Mike Lombardi resigning, but at the result of this investigation, Steve Belichick has now officially resigned as the defensive coordinator that did go on medical leave earlier this offseason. He did not coach on the sideline through Carolina's first two football games. Instead, we were led to believe that it was by committee as to who was calling the defensive plays, but it was actually a different Belichick that was serving as the defensive coordinator calling plays through the first two games. It was the former secondary coach, now current defensive coordinator, and still Bill Belichick's son, just a different one, Brian Belichick. He was the one calling the plays the first two games. But really, we have the conclusion of the investigation for Carolina. And here's what the statement by the university had to say just a few hours ago. Quote, throughout the investigation, the university has been guided by the legal advice of outside counsel. All necessary corrective actions are now underway and will be overseen by Carolina Athletics and the Office of University Counsel. With these actions, the university considers the investigation to be resolved. Another excerpt is consistent with university policy regarding personal matters. There will be no further comment on individuals. As always, should credible new information arise, the university will evaluate it and take appropriate action consistent with its policies and responsibilities. And so some of the accusations that were had in some of the reporting was that Steve Belichick perhaps gave drugs to at least one player on the sideline. One, maybe it didn't happen there, but gave drugs to one player and maybe multiple. And again, goes on medical leave, is not with the football program for a while, and now he is going to resign. That will be effective mid-October. And we don't know what the investigation actually found. We don't have details from this statement released by the university. All they're telling us is that they found some incidents that do disregard the standards set by the football program and the university, and that they've taken the corrective actions. It's a whole lot of nothing released by the North Carolina in this statement. Now, the last thing I'll say, I know it's a lot, but we actually have some more breaking news coming in from The Athletic with a new nugget, a part of the investigation. Brendan Marks, Bruce Feldman, Matt Baker, all reporting on this, saying, quote, away from the field, the new coaching staff actually caused friction with the academic side of the university. Earlier in their tenure, staffers felt pressured to misrepresent UNC's degree offerings to recruits and to increase the number of online classes, said a person briefed on the situation, and the concerns were reported internally at the time, but the person who spoke under condition of anonymity for fear of retaliation said they especially resonated in North Carolina, a top-tier public institution that had a high-profile academic fraud scandal involving athletics a dozen years ago. Oh boy. Okay. So I'll ask you this before we move on. With the conclusion of the investigation, with some of the standards that were not met, I guess, via their expectations on the academic side of things and even on the football side of things, do you think it's good enough now that Steve Belichick and Mike Lombardi are out of the program entirely? Or is there always going to be an issue as long as Bill Belichick is the head coach who allowed this stuff to happen with his program?
1: I would like to believe that you can just place this on Michael Lombardi being who he is and Steve Belichick being who he is. There are a lot of people that have said, including Bruce Feldman, who did say that things have been running a lot smoother since Michael Lombardi and Steve Belichick have not been a part of the program. So I would like to believe that this means that everything is going to go smoothly moving forward. But you just had two freshman receivers, one that was speeding, who received a charge for going 60 in a 35. That's his third time that he's been pulled over and cited for speeding since, that's right, early August. So in the span of a month and a half, you have been pulled over three times for speeding. And then you've got a player that is suspended indefinitely as of today, part of the release that they put out earlier this morning. Keon Chapman, he is not going to be with the team for the time being because he was found with a concealed weapon, which was a handgun.
0: Yeah.
1: So at some point, and look, I don't know how true the stuff that was reported last year by Pat Welter about the speeding from guys that were on that team. That was never confirmed. Like, this was this incident that happened last night by Inside Carolina or Tar Heel 24/7, one of those. But if that's going on inside the program, I don't know if that's guaranteed to stop because Michael Lombardi and Steve Belichick are out of the building. They might be two parts of the problem, but the question is, are they the whole problem? This is basically the university saying, we believe that we should still give you another chance. Some people may believe that that's ludicrous and ridiculous. You're allowed to have your opinion. I think that certainly is valid. But what they are saying is that we are going to give him one more chance. And I would imagine that if stuff like this continues, then it will be the end of it. It's got to be, right? If this continues throughout the rest of the year, there's no way you can hang on to him at the end of the year. Because then who does it fall on? It's still all everybody else but Belichick. At some point, it becomes his problem.
0: Yeah, and last thing here, Stephen Godfrey actually hopped on the Yahoo Sports Daily Show and talked about the resignation for Steve Belichick, Mike Lombardi, of course, earlier, and the conclusion of North Carolina's investigation. Stephen Godfrey said this, quote, "Everybody expects Bill Belichick and North Carolina to move on in the near future, and this is just another sign of that." I don't know if that's what you're hearing in your North Carolina circles, but that's what at least Stephen Godfrey is saying on Yahoo Sports Daily.
1: I mean, it's more than possible. I've not seen anything from Inside Carolina that suggests that. Really, Inside Carolina, Greg Barnes, if I'm reading the tweet that was put out earlier today correctly, they're basically turning the page and they're still behind Belichick and they're going to at least give him the remainder of the season. Now, I don't know if they're sold on him long term, but We'll have to see. I'm at the point where I have no choice but to go along with the fact that this guy is going to be the coach for the remainder of the season. I want to see you win games, not necessarily for yourself, but for the players that are on the field. But you better clean this up, because if you don't, then I want you gone the second that the season is over. Maybe even earlier than that, depending on what actually ends up happening.
0: Multiple people are writing in, if he wins, then nothing else matters. It's a lot here. I think it
1: depends
0: on how much.
1: I don't know if I
0: agree with you.
1: Yeah, I don't know if I agree with that, man.
0: One, how much winning? But, you know, 5-point victories over TCU and wins consistent of that feeling, that's not going to allow you to just look away from some of this stuff. If you beat a bad Clemson team by 3 points, sure, it's a Clemson team. It's not the same old Clemson as everybody discusses. Like, it depends on how much winning you do and the way that you win on how much you're going to tolerate with everything happening.
1: This 704 number, I know we got to go, but just really quick, I think they bring up a great point. UNC people in power hate to be wrong and cut bait on Belichick. You know what? I think you are spot on with that. There is that ego from some people that wanted this in the first place and were behind this decision. There's too much ego for them to say, we got it wrong, let's move on.
0: Let's tell you what's on tap. Coming up next, last segment of Wes and Walker Sports Radio 92.7 WFNZ.
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5: Kevin Kugler here from Thursday Night Football on Westwood One. 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Jared Goff and Detroit escaped their Week 1 game against the Saints with an overtime win. Josh Allen and the Bills claimed their Week 1 win with a come-from-behind victory at the Texans. Don't miss it. The Lions at the Bills on Thursday Night Football.
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7: 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Tune in to Countdown to Kickoff, 11 a.m. on Sunday morning as Kyle Bailey and I get you ready for Panthers and Falcons. And we're live from Twin Peaks in Concord, 11 a.m. on WFNZ.
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20: It's a walk-off. 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
0: One more segment to go on Wes and Walker. 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Got some NFL again in our lives. Week 2, first game of Week 2, Thursday Night Football, Detroit at Buffalo. Should be a good one. 8:20 kick. On NBC, who you got, Floundog?
1: Man, this is the opening of the Bills Stadium. I also don't really like what I saw from the Lions, particularly defensively in that game. This has been a constant issue for the Lions the last few years. Their secondary just gets shredded. I mean, Tyler Shough threw for 410 yards on you. I'm not ready to make the determination. I was talking to somebody on the text line. I'm not ready to make the determination that he's a franchise quarterback. He's not, but he's not a bad quarterback. He ain't Josh Allen. If they perform the way they did in that first game, Josh Allen is going to shred this defense.
0: By the way, if Buffalo performs the way they did in that first game against Houston, they'll shred that Detroit defense.
1: Yes.
0: Now, they were exceptional.
1: I don't know how much I trust the Bills defense to not give up some points in this game. So we could see a really entertaining game here. I'm going to go Buffalo in this one, 34-24 over the Lions.
0: I like that score. Do you want to guess the line on this, or have you already seen it?
1: I have not. I will go Buffalo 4.5.
0: Pretty close, 5.5.
1: Okay.
0: In favor of Buffalo.
1: That seems fair based off of week one.
0: Yeah, I'm really nervous about Detroit's secondary, as I've talked about. I love Detroit's schedule. They are one of the easiest schedules in the NFL. And so I think Detroit will be a playoff team because I think the offense is going to be very good. A couple things to note, though. Remember, Cade Mays did go down on IR before we even started the season. So he's not their starting center as of this moment. Their first round pick, Blake Miller, out of Clemson, the tackle. He's out for this game, so that's 40% of your projected offensive line.
1: Are
0: that
1: both
0: is
1: of
0: out.
1: Their safeties still out?
0: They have a pretty extensive injury report.
1: Yeah.
0: I think that they have a couple of injuries in the secondary, but remember they also lost Terrion Arnold with the off-the-field stuff. That was a first-round pick of theirs, so I think they're going to give up a lot of points, as you mentioned. I think Buffalo wins this game. I think they cover. I'm with you. I like maybe even 37. I'll go a field goal more. I think they score a lot of points. They did against the Houston Texans. I'll go 37 to, let's go 30. I think they win by a touchdown. I think Detroit's able to score, but we get a touchdown win for the Buffalo Bills tonight. Yeah, you're right. Debut of Highmark Stadium. By the way, we don't have enough time. I'll just say this. Speaking of the debut, Buffalo playing for the first time at Highmark Stadium, I find it hilarious that people are up in Buffalo pining for O.J. Simpson to be memorialized up there.
1: I saw this. I saw this. A woman that is outspoken. Look, I have said that in terms of his career being a Hall of Fame career, it is what it is. But I would not be the person leading a charge.
0: I'm not joining that Facebook group. I'm not doing it.
1: To get his name put back in the stadium.
0: Mm-hmm. Seems like there are better things that you could be fighting for. And I'll just leave it at that. That'll do it.
1: Just focus on this year's team, guys. You got a Hall of Fame quarterback in Josh Allen.
0: OJ.
1: It's okay.
0: We should recognize OJ. Okay. Oh, that'll do it for Weston Walker. I really wish we could have talked about that more. Kyle Bailey, Smoke Ludwig, they'll be with you for the next 3 hours right here on Sports Radio 92.7 WFNZ. We'll be back with you tomorrow live from Harris Cherokee Casino Resort from 12 to 3 p.m. Be there or be square. 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
14: 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What are our defensive backs doing as they're being blocked in the end zone while the other team runs into the end zone? What was Merrick doing on that play?
21: I have no idea.
14: 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He got blocked, just turned around and ran out the back of the end zone. By the way, did you have any idea Trayvon Merrick was on the field other than that play? What a lack of showing the F up. And then the other one, Horn and Mike Jack. The first one where Princely let him get out, broke contain, and he ran in for the touchdown the first half. How easy was it for their receivers to block Horn and Mike Jack?
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21: were.
14: Up a damn fight. 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

0: When you want the latest on the Carolina Panthers, you want Kyle Bailey.
1: I'm not interested in, you know, screaming that somebody needs to be fired after one football game. To be clear, I'm not defending him either. And if they fired him today, you wouldn't hear me complaining about it. I'm just saying, I'm not here to start screaming about somebody getting fired today yet, but boy, it set the most opposite horrible tone that everybody thought was behind this defense to start the regular season. And after 3 years of waiting for Ivero to have the personnel to run his defense, if this, you know, is largely the personnel, what exactly should we expect this defense to be?
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3: A lot of people want to get on here today and blame Ivero Ivero. We have so many different parts that are on this defense right now not come together. And Derrick Brown did not play in the preseason. Most of these guys didn't play together in the preseason.
4: I'm excited for Bryce, man. The offense looked great. Defense ain't going to give up a 60-banger every week. So
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0: afternoon, Queen City Sports Radio, 92.7 WFNZ. It's the best damn sports talk in the Carolinas. Back for another round on a Thursday. 12 minutes, 22 minutes from now. The math is already bad to start the show. 22 minutes, Wes Durham, the mayor of the ACC. ACC Network play-by-play man, but also importantly for this conversation, the longtime now play-by-play voice of the Atlanta Falcons. On Sunday, we have Panthers-Falcons, but oddly enough, and kind of funny, Wes is flying up from Atlanta to call West Virginia and Virginia at Bank of America Stadium on Saturday night, and then we'll turn right back around and book it to Atlanta to call Panthers and Falcons on Sunday on the Falcons radio call. So Wes is back in 22 minutes. From there, we chat with Willie P., voice of Charlotte FC. We got Mike K., ESPN NFL Nation reporter, back at 5:25. He's got Panthers locker room duties today during the 4 to 5 p.m. hour, and then he will emerge from the Panthers locker room to tell us all that he's learned, all that he's gleaned, and we'll talk about Panthers and Falcons with Mike coming up at 5:25. Kevin Todd of the Sports Brokers will stop by for the fastest 3 minutes in sports betting coming up in the 4 o'clock hour. He went 2-0 last week. Went 2-0, so he'll stop by at 4:45 to give you a couple of picks for the weekend. 704-570-9610. Hit us up on the WFNZ text line, powered by Affordable Siding and Windows, your hometown home improvement experts. And as always, we are coming to you live from our Uptown studios, presented by Harris Cherokee Casino Resort. Harris Casino Resort is WFNZ's official casino and sportsbook partner. And speaking of that, Walker Mail was just on his way out of the studio as we do our usual dance to switch places at 3 o'clock. And he reminded me that he and Flounder are going to be live from Harris Cherokee Casino tomorrow afternoon from 12 to 3. So for the 828 folks, I'm sure you've probably already heard, but we had a blast with you a couple of weeks ago, two Fridays ago, I think, as a matter of fact. And so maybe three, actually, at this point. But we had a blast a couple of weeks ago. Walker and Flounder will be live from Harris Cherokee tomorrow from 12 to 3. And if you're not going down to Atlanta, or hell, if you are, and you're looking for a place to stop on the way, I just was so impressed by Harris Cherokee Casino Resort the last time we were there a couple of weeks ago. As I talked about then, I had not been there in a decade, and it looked completely different. The place is massive. You got so much great food. You got the Caesars Sportsbook, obviously all the games where you could hopefully win money. But if you're looking for a thing to do this weekend, go to Harris Cherokee Casino Resort. Wes and Walker, Flounder filling in for Wes tomorrow, 12 to 3, live up there on the mountain. 704-570-9610. Hit us up on the FNZ text line. A couple of things to get to today. Lots of football, of course. We do have Thursday night football. The NFL is back tonight for week two, and the Buffalo Bills will officially christen their brand new barn up there in Western New York. The Panthers, of course, were the first team to ever visit there in the preseason a couple of weeks back, but the first regular season game at the all-new Highmark Stadium will be tonight against Dan Campbell, Jared Goff, and the Buffalo Bills. What? Give me your predictions for that game. 704-570-9610. Buffalo's offense looked tremendous over the weekend against Houston. And Josh Allen is a league MVP. He's one of the best quarterbacks in the league. They obviously brought in DJ Moore. So, like, they're hunting a Super Bowl this year, but they're at home against the Lions, who missed the playoffs last year but are still very talented. What are you thinking about this game tonight, Smoke? The Lions, of course, coming up for us here in just over 2 weeks.
1: I think it's one of those games that could be a toss-up game in this situation. The Lions coming off of a win of a game that, you know, they honestly probably should have lost with the fumble situation that and the only reason that they won was because the Saints understandably went for two within the last 2 minutes of OT.
0: Yeah.
1: And they luckily got a big break there. I honestly think Buffalo should win this game. I also have concerns when it comes to the Lions because the OC that they now have up there is Drew Petsing. And Petsing was the OC of the Arizona Cardinals, and he left a lot to be desired with play calling. You could say, well, Arizona was an offensive wasteland, but they still had quite a bit of talent, and the play calling was not really inspiring. So I just think while the Lions, I believe, will be better than what they were last year, they're going against a team that could very well be in the Super Bowl.
0: Okay. No, I'm with you on most of that. The texters are already blowing us up with predictions for tonight's game. For instance, Casey in Mooresville just said 41-36 Lions win. AC's pointing out Detroit's down a couple of offensive linemen, which is true.
1: Blake Miller, the guy that we were talking a lot about during the draft pre-draft process.
0: Yeah, for sure. Bills fan, not surprisingly, picking the Bills tonight 37-30. The interesting thing here, the through line in all of these is a lot of points tonight. Again, you got Bills fan predicting 67 combined points. Casey and Mooresville predicting 77 combined points. Jeez. Hell, even Hurricanes Hugo's got 53 points. He's saying Bills 30, Lions 23 tonight, which I think is a...
1: That's 53.
0: What did I say?
1: You said 43.
0: Did I say 43? That is two egregious math errors to start the show.
1: I could be wrong on that, but we have 7 minutes.
0: I don't even care if you pull the tape, because, I mean, even if I said it right, I believe you based on what I said to start the show. So, anyway, yeah, that's 53 combined points. We can pull the tape. I don't care. But, you know, people are expecting a lot of points tonight. And that's I'm looking for this game tonight to show me more about Detroit, because that's a game that we've all pointed to. You know, as we got the schedule out months ago and started to break it down and wondered how good a start Carolina could get off to. And even if you thought the Bears game was a loss or at worst a toss-up, you know, a lot of people felt good about Atlanta and Cleveland back-to-back, and then maybe that big test to find out who you really are being a Sunday night football game against the Detroit Lions coming up in week 4. So, yeah, I'm watching this game intently tonight to get a better idea of if the Lions are really going to bounce back and if they'll be back to being the perennial playoff contender that they've become under Dan Campbell.
1: Well, and that, and it feels like there's two clear divisions that have the upper hand in the NFC. It feels like the NFC West and the NFC North are the two best divisions, not only just in the NFC, but in football. And, you know, you have to play half of the NFC North teams to start the season. You played the Bears on Sunday, and then you have the Lions going into that week 4 game. So you want to get a look at what this team looks like on the road against the team that we believe is going to be, I would say right now, the favorites to win the AFC East. So that's going to be interesting. And plus, as you pointed out, it's a Sunday night game here, Kyle. The last time, I know we've talked about this being, you know, the first time in 10 years that Carolina's had a Sunday night football game. You know, it's the first time we'll hear Carrie Underwood singing a Panthers game into a Panthers game since 2016. But Kyle, it'll mark the first time since 2015 that Carolina's hosted a Sunday night football game. Do you even remember who the quarterback was on the opposing team when Carolina last hosted a Sunday night football game?
0: Oh, man.
1: I'll give you a hint. It was the Eagles that they were playing against.
0: Oh, God. I have no idea.
1: Sam Bradford.
0: Was it really?
1: Yes.
0: Damn.
1: Sam Bradford and Ryan Matthews in the backfield. and DeMarco Murray.
0: Wow.
1: That's how long it's been.
0: Okay.
1: So, of course, Carolina fans want to have Carolina show out on Sunday Night Football because we haven't had those opportunities.
0: That's
1: as a fan base.
0: That's unbelievable. Send me your prediction for tonight's game, Buffalo-Detroit. I'm sure Lions fans would like for us to call this a potential Super Bowl preview, and I guess in theory it could be. Definitely for Buffalo. That's what they're aiming for. So, you know, give me what your thoughts on tonight's game as they christen that new barn, the all-new Highmark Stadium up there in Western New York, 704-570-9610. Would love to hear what you have to say. Also notable today, I don't want to spend a ton of time on this because now what's done is completely done. Jimmy Horn Jr. Smoke is being added to the Cleveland Browns practice squad in what is the least surprising thing to happen maybe in Jimmy Horn's career. I mean, he doesn't work out ultimately here with Carolina. There are people out there who felt like the Panthers might have jumped the gun by waving him after Sunday's game and the muffed punt. And what's going around the internet now is a semi-viral clip of Bryce yelling at him to get lined up correctly because he doesn't seem to know where to line up and, you know, all that stuff. So after Sunday, there are people who think, well, that was a quick axe. I mean, it seems a little bit unfair to get rid of Jimmy that quickly, but you know, he cleared waivers at first. Mike Kay putting out the tweet first yesterday that Jimmy Horn Jr. had cleared waivers. But now all reports the last several hours are that Jimmy Horn is being added to the Cleveland Browns practice squad. So he will not make his way back to the Carolina Panthers practice squad. And I think they were fully prepared for this outcome when they waived him on Sunday. I mean, I think there was probably a part of them, Smoke, the Panthers, that is, that thought someone would claim him on waivers. But, you know, instead he clears waivers and ends up being picked up by the Cleveland Browns, where he, at least for now, has been reunited with Shedeur Sanders.
1: Cool. Okay.
0: That's all you got?
1: I mean, I don't think, like, this feels like Ben Boulware all over again, like I said yesterday. He's there for the playbook. Essentially, they gave him the McDonald's meal and they said, all right, get to talking. Let's see what you got. Let's get some dirt on the offense here so we can get ready for week three. I wouldn't be shocked by the time we get to week four, week five, he gets cut. Because it's not like they need wide receivers in that room. For as much as we've talked about the Browns' offense, wide receiver is not the problem. I mean, they got Jerry Jeudy. They've got Casey Concepcion. If I remember correctly, they also drafted another wide receiver. So it's not like you need wide receivers. They got Harold Fannin at tight end and Quinshon Judkins at running back. So you're not really finding that much space for Jimmy Horn Jr. So this feels just like a short-term move to get some of the playbook in there so they have an idea for the defense to get ready for it in week three.
0: It's funny. Darren just hit the text line and said, Smoke, you are definitely wrong. You'll probably come back and smoke us. And I love my pants. He'll probably come back and smoke us, I think is what he's saying here. He had said earlier, Jimmy Horn to Cleveland, I think we'll regret this one. Yeah, him off the punt. But when he gets some playing time with the speed that he has, he's going to be, I believe, great. I mean, maybe. Like, I kind of figured an upcoming opponent would pick him up. Like, I think this makes some strategic sense for Todd Monken and the Browns to pick up a guy who, you know, is fast and has history with Shedeur Sanders, but also they play in week three. So, you know, maybe Jimmy can be useful to them in that way. Listen, I think Jimmy Horn, he struck me as a really nice kid. I think he worked hard when he was here, put on the good weight this offseason, maintained the speed, seemed to be relatively well-liked at the very least inside the building. But as we've talked about, you got five or even six guys who you'd rather have the ball in their hands on this offense right now. And they need help on defense. And for them, already, let's not forget, Haynes King made the 53-man roster. That is not a thing that Dave Canales really wanted to do. Not because they don't like Haynes King, Smoke, but you heard Dave Canales say it after the initial 53-man roster was released. That decision tormented him. Because he comes from the Pete Carroll school of roster building, if you want to call it that way, where they kept two quarterbacks, and that was it. But it was clear they had to protect Haynes King if they wanted to keep him. And so there's a third quarterback using up a roster spot, and your defense just gave up 59 points in week one. You had to do something about it. Reportedly, who was the team that was sniffing around Tyrell Dodson?
1: Not confirmed, but considering the fact that the Texans picked up Kenneth Murray off of waivers to put on the practice squad, you know, just the art of deduction kind of makes it seem like the Texans were the team that was probably interested in getting Dodson, a veteran who's had over 900 tackles.
0: Yeah. So, I mean, you've got to fix this defense. You just have to. And as much as you'd like to have Jimmy Horn, he becomes a luxury. And I don't think he did himself any favors on Sunday between the special teams gaffes and, you know, failing to line up where he was supposed to line up. And, you know, Casey in Mooresville says, we all thought T-Mac was going to be great. Then he was. Why would Horn Jr. just be great all of a sudden? If you don't show it in year one or year two as a wideout, it ain't there. Well, I think some people would argue with you, not even necessarily me, that, you know, he just needed more opportunity to show that he could be great, but, you know, he had opportunities in practice too. And I think in some ways you could say he earned the most of it, but clearly not enough to stay on this roster. So it's over. I wish him the best, right? I do. I wish him the best, but, you know, I think we've spent a little bit too much time on a sixth round pick who hasn't exactly worked out, when historically the hit rate on sixth round picks becoming starters in the NFL is about 2% in the history of the draft. So the fact that they didn't hit on sixth round pick Jimmy Horn, statistically, Smoke, it adds up. It just makes sense.
1: Yeah, and it's not like this fan base has fallen for wide receivers before during the preseason.
0: Would you like to give your examples?
1: David Geddes, Kyaris Garrett, Drew Carter, Kerry Colbert.
0: Yeah.
1: I mean, Terrace Marshall Jr., that was a second round
0: pick.
1: And
0: here's the other thing, guys. XL might have been on the chopping block if he didn't cost so much damn money to cut at this point, too. For the people saying, well, what about XL? I'm pretty sure it costs more to cut him than it does to keep him right now. So it's a math problem. It's a cap issue. That's what it is. The Bagel guy is saying JT Sanders is the luxury on the team. Is he luxury? Or if this team plans to run a lot of 12 and 13 personnel, is he temporary Darren Waller insurance until you know for sure what you've got inside that room? Like, JT Sanders might not be here in a week or two either.
1: Honestly, that kind of feels like it is. They want to get to week four, or honestly, get to the bye. I think they're trying to get to the bye. If they make sure, if Darren Waller's still playing and looking like he has so far, I think it would be shocked if they cut him. So, yeah. Sure. I don't think, you know, it's not that much of a it's not that much longer till a similar situation and a similar fate happens to JT Sanders. The only reason why it's not happened to XL, to your point, It costs a lot more money to cut them.
0: It's business. It is what it is. Big Deke Energy saying you need the sixth rounder to hit when you blow the earlier rounds. I mean, I guess in theory, but at the same time, if they pick up John Mechie off the street for very little money and he performs the same job, maybe even a little bit better than Jimmy Horn and doesn't turn the ball over, does it really matter? It's all personnel. It's all roster building at the end of the day. Yeah, you want to hit on picks, but if you pick up a guy off the street on a flyer deal that costs next to nothing, relatively speaking, and he's better than the guy you drafted, does it really matter?
1: No, and honestly, that way of thinking needs to be for the rounds two for four picks. Anything past round five, it's a luxury if you get a hit on any of those picks. So that's the way you kind of view it. If you go through a decade of drafting, no matter who the GM is, and you get, let's say, three hits, kind of view it like baseball. If you get three hits out of every 10 six-round draft picks, you're doing a damn good job.
0: I'm with you.
1: That gets you in the Hall of Fame.
0: I'm with you. 704-570-9610. Hit us up on the WFNZ text line. If you're on the phone lines, hang tight. We're going to take some phone calls this hour. I know Hokie Freddy's trying to get in here and others as well. But when we come back, we spend a couple of minutes with Wes Durham, the mayor of the ACC, ACC Network play-by-play man and voice of the Atlanta Falcons. We talk a lot of football with Wes Durham next. 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
2: I'm Will Pelagic, and this is your Charlotte FC Minute. Harry Toffolo of Charlotte FC, missing in action since the 1st of August, looks set to be available for the first time in a month and a half for Charlotte as he's gone through training this week. While it's unknown yet whether or not Tops will feature on Saturday at DC, he's itching to get back out there.
3: It's been severely frustrating. It's been a lot of emotions over the last few weeks working out why and how this keeps happening, and I feel like as a group, the medical team, myself and the club have got to the sort of to the bottom of it, and we're now working on it. I feel stronger than I've ever done coming back from a previous injury, so I'm excited, and obviously being back on the pitch with the lads, getting to have the experience of not training by yourself on the side, which can be very tedious at times, but no, I've really enjoyed it.
2: David Schnegg and Nathan Byrne have played in Toffolo's absence, with Schnegg scoring a goal against his former team DC the last time these two teams faced each other. Charlotte in the nation's capital Saturday. Will Pelagic, Sports Radio 92.7 WFNZ.
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0: Sports Radio, 92.7 WFNZ, back on a Thursday. Lots to get to. Mike Kay, ESPN NFL Nation reporter, coming up. We'll get the latest on the Panthers. And, of course, we'll talk about their trip down to Atlanta later this weekend. We'll talk to Willie P and Kevin Todd stopping by. But right now, we talk to the voice of the Atlanta Falcons, one of the voices of the ACC Network, the mayor of the ACC. We got Wes Durham back with us here on the WFNZ hotline here in the 3 o'clock hour to talk about all the football coming up this weekend. Wes Durham, how are you, brother? I appreciate you.
1: Kyle, I'm doing great. Good to be with you. Sorry I'm pressed for time today, but always fun to catch up, my man.
0: Now, you're a busy man. You're flying all over the place. You got game Saturday, game Sunday. So let's actually go ahead.
1: How about the irony of coming to Charlotte to do Virginia, West Virginia, only to fly back home to do Falcons and Panthers? So, yeah, it's kind of weird. I could have said, hey, boys, let's flip the locations on this. Let's do Charlotte now, that kind of thing. But didn't work out. But no, excited to be there for West Virginia and Virginia. It's a heck of a game. And, I know the folks with the Charlotte Sports Foundation, Will and that crowd, is excited about the event, and we are too, to be there Saturday night for the game at 7:30.
0: Yeah, I was going to ask you about it. I had Tony Elliott on yesterday to talk about the game, and I think they're going to win it. I think the big question is, how good is Virginia? 2-0 start after what they did to State in Week 1. This is another big kind of measuring tape type of game for them.
1: I agree. I think they've they worked their way in the top 25 by virtue of the Week 0 victory against NC State. I think they looked the part last week, played a lot of guys against Norfolk State. But this starts an interesting piece of the schedule for them. West Virginia, then they start settling into conference play. They're going to go to Florida State, things like that. Tony's done a really nice job. We all know about kind of the turnaround, the slow move, if you will. But Prabula is terrific at quarterback. I like the depth he's got at running back. Their offensive line is older than you and me. And I'm beginning to believe they may have the vibe on defense now with Cam Robinson back. And, the reality of it is, it's irony. In some respect, we're playing in Charlotte. There are a lot of kids from the Charlotte area and the Carolinas on both teams. And I'm excited about that, too. So it'll be interesting to see kind of how that unfolds Saturday night. But I do think they are the favorite to win. And they could really be setting themselves up, Kyle, to be honest, to kind of get right behind the Miami, SMU, Louisville line in the ACC, I think.
0: Yeah, another game I wanted to ask you about was Carolina-Clemson. Exactly how different is your perspective on this game this week than it was 3-4 weeks ago?
1: I'm more concerned about it for Clemson than I am Carolina.
0: Right.
1: I think Clemson's got, having been there last week and kind of seen the Tigers, I'm concerned about where they are offensively. I think Chad Morris kind of hinted at some of that when he talked about a lack of juice on the sideline last Saturday night. I think they've got talent on defense at all three levels. I love Will Helt. I love Sammy Brown. I love Ashton Hampton at corner. I'm just not sure they're scaring anybody. Those old Clemson teams used to put a little bit of fear in you, right? I'm not sure this one does. And the other problem that's curious to me is the third down situation they had last year. They haven't fixed it. They've been brutal on third down the first two games. So we'll see. It feels big for Clemson Saturday at noon, to be honest with you. Carolina just kind of goes about their business. I think they're solid on defense. And Billy Edwards has been solid, and they run the ball, which is no surprise based on what you and I talked about in July. That's what Bobby Petrino wants to do at his heart, is run the football. So Carolina's going to kind of stay to their game, and we'll see how Clemson plays. It's a big game, no question, though.
0: Wes Durham, mayor of the ACC, voice of the Atlanta Falcons, with us here on a Thursday.
1: Wait till Phillips hears all that.
0: I hope he's listening right now. So before we even get to Saturday, though, tomorrow night, Miami at Wake Forest. I don't know that I think that Miami's going to win the game, Wes. I think they're still 20.5-point favorites in this game. But after what I've seen from Wake to start the season, I can't help but wonder if they can run with Miami for a while tomorrow night. What do you think?
1: I think Miami wins. I think it's closer. I think it's closer than the number. Let's put it that way.
0: Yeah.
1: Now, Miami looks like a war machine, Kyle. Let's be honest.
0: They do.
1: First 2 weeks, they passed the test on what you're supposed to look like if you're going to win the thing. Mensa and Malachi Toney are a thing. They run the ball. They're efficient on defense. They've got playmakers. The O.J. Frederick injury does concern me a little bit for Miami. But I'm excited. I think Miami's got that look from a year ago, and they still got it. I don't know. Look, Manny Diaz done a terrific job at Duke. They won the championship last year. He's got two terrific coordinators, and he's off to a really good start after the win at Illinois last week for Duke. Jake Dickert has moved mountains at Wake Forest. You know, I wasn't quite sure where Wake Forest was going to be last year. They won nine. And I don't think Purdue is above the line midway the Big Ten at the end of the year. But to win the game they won, you know, last Saturday, and kind of with Gio hobbling a little bit, and, you know, they're making plays both sides of the ball. If I'm a Wake fan, I'm excited that you're in the ring with the king, so to speak, tomorrow night. Mm-hmm. And we'll see. I mean, Lopez will have to play clean. Their defense will have to really be buttoned up against Mensa. I mean, are you serious? He's had four incompletions in two games, Kyle. He's got eight touchdowns and four incompletions.
0: Yeah.
1: I mean, they're guys, we could spread 11 of us in a parking lot at the radio station, and we're going to have more than four incompletions.
0: That's right.
1: Seriously.
0: Yeah. Wes Durham hanging out with us here on the FNZ Hotline. Again, I know you're pressed for time getting to the airport, so let me get to Sunday's game. And actually, I'll start with week one. What did you – because we build all these preseason expectations based on what training camp and the preseason game looks like.
1: Right.
0: Then we get to week one, and oftentimes it's very different. What did you think of how Atlanta looked in Pittsburgh on Sunday?
1: Okay, the mistakes they made came home to haunt them in terms of points, and I think that was the difference in the game. There were some unforced errors. Obviously, the Cooper Rush interceptions, both of them were not great. The one, he missed a throw on a stretch route to Kyle Pitts. It probably would have been a touchdown if he puts it on him. Defensively, I saw some good. I thought they got around Aaron Rodgers, caused some problems. I'm not convinced that they're buttoned all the way up against the run, but I think they're on the way. Bijan Robinson was still Bijan Robinson, and Atlanta's got to find a way to use their explosives on offense. Those three guys on offense that were top 10 at their position in scrimmage yards last year, they've got to be the guys that carry your football team until we get some idea what the brand's going to be at quarterback. And so I'm not surprised they lost the game because of the mistakes they made, but I'm really interested to see how they play Sunday when they roll it out and put it on the tee at 1 o'clock here at home.
0: You said quarterback. I mean, I've been following along. It doesn't sound like Stefanski's named anybody.
1: We all have.
0: Well, I'm sure
1: we've all been following along.
0: No doubt. What are we looking at?
1: I think it's Cooper Rush or Michael Penix. That's where I am on this. Michael Penix said in a press offer yesterday he's really, really close. Mark Ramadi, who covers the Falcons for ESPN, is reporting today that both quarterbacks threw to receivers in reps. Two first-team reps to receivers today in the open portion of practice. That means it's Cooper Rush or Michael Penix in my mind. Now, you know, was that for show? Was that window dressing? Was that to keep Dave Canales and his crowd off balance? I don't know. But at this point, I think it's Cooper Rush or Michael Penix. I don't think Tagovailoa is playing. And Jack Strand is a prospect who I'm really excited about long-term in Atlanta. But that's not going to happen this Sunday. So it's one of those two guys. Either Cooper Rush gets his second start or Michael Penix starts for the first time. How's that?
0: Yeah, that's what it reads like on the internet right now.
1: We all know how valuable that can be.
0: Exactly. Exactly. Yeah. Before I get you out of here, the thing about Sunday for us was, of course, Chicago hung 59 on Carolina. That was the big headline.
1: Sure.
0: But, you know, Bryce and the offense here played really well, Bryce in particular. So, you know, the people have been looking ahead to Atlanta and saying, all right,
1: no
0: Jalen Walker, no James Pierce Jr. Now we hear about Deshaun Hand. I'm reading yesterday that AJ Terrell's not out there at practice.
1: Yeah,
0: so
1: sure.
0: How dinged up is this Falcons defense, and what did you think of Carolina's offense in week one?
1: Well, does it matter when you're bringing Bryce Young back in the building? I mean, the guy becomes a Hall of Famer when he walks through the door at Mercedes-Benz somehow. Yeah. And, look, here's the deal. Atlanta's got to take care of Atlanta before they start taking care of Carolina. My curiosity for the game is this. Nobody's as good or as bad as you think they are, right? We all know that now, even though we still break these down with referendums every Monday. Look, I think the Panthers are talented. I think the division is better than people want to make it out to be, despite everybody losing last week. But something goes on with Bryce Young and Dave Canales when he walks in the door here. And so the Falcons have to stem that as much as they've got to take care of what they do. I think the game is going to be determined you know, potentially off some of the things that determined last Sunday for Atlanta. That would be mistakes and unforced errors. Atlanta just can't – they don't have the margin of error right now, Kyle, in my opinion, to turn the ball over. They have to win the turnover game. And they probably have to win the penalty game. But I can tell you this, if Atlanta's not any better on third down, they're not going to win the game. That's not going to happen. So we'll see. I'm as interested about this, not because it's a division game. That certainly amplifies it. But I think the other reason I'm really interested in Sunday is I want to see kind of the playing personality of both these teams. Because I think Carolina's got, as I said earlier, I'd be optimistic if I were a Panthers fan. I think the Skorton injury is really big, though, for the Panthers. I don't know if you agree or not.
0: 100%.
1: I thought that guy was going to be a name taker this year. Atlanta's got some really nice pieces on defense, but it's still got an unknown quality about it. And we'll see if they can get around Bryce Young. Za'Darius Smith was signed here the week before the second preseason game in Indianapolis. He is a guy that has come here and very quickly started to build a lot of momentum on that defensive unit with things he does on the field and off the field. I'm going to be really interested to see what his impact might be here on Sunday, too.
0: Right there with you. West Durham flying to Charlotte to call West Virginia number 25 Virginia on Saturday, then booking it back to Atlanta for Panthers and Falcons on Sunday. Joining us on the WFNZ hotline. Safe travels, brother. We appreciate you.
1: Appreciate you. Take care, Kyle. Thank you.
0: West Durham hanging out with us here on a Thursday, 704-570-9610. He told you right there, he thinks it's either Cooper Rush or Michael Penix Jr. starting Sunday for Atlanta. That's what the video that I've seen today would indicate as well. I asked Smoke during the break, who would you rather face on Sunday? Cooper Rush or Michael Penix Jr.? If you're a Panthers fan and you got to pick which quarterback you're facing Sunday, do you want Cooper Rush, the career backup who has come in here and beat the Panthers before? This game's in Atlanta, by the way, but Cooper Rush has beaten the Panthers in fairly recent history. Or you get Michael Penix Jr., Smoke, with maybe a lot of rust, making his first start of the NFL season after a good long while on the shelf. Who would you rather face Sunday, Penix Jr. or Cooper Rush? Who would you rather see?
2: Cooper Rush.
0: You would?
2: Yeah, I mean,
0: is that an easy decision?
2: Maybe just because I don't want to see a guy coming fresh off of an injury to continue to play. And I think Michael Penix, there have been good moments. Like, we talk about Bryce Young's performances against Atlanta, and that's understandably so. But I go back to that 2024 season finale against the Falcons where him and Penix and Bryce were going toe for toe with each other. And let's face it, if he doesn't get hurt in that game last year against Carolina that set him out for the rest of the year, I don't know if Carolina wins the game.
0: Yeah.
2: Because it took Kirk Cousins getting back on the field, looking, you know, completely out of it for Carolina's defense to really wake up in that second half. Because the first half, part of it too was linebacker injuries. But, I mean, you had Claude Chairless trying to go up against Drake London in coverage and Kyle Pitts. It was a disaster. So I would say probably Cooper Rush. I know he did well against Carolina back in 2024, but A, it was that defense that Carolina had in 2024, and B, they also had Rico Dowdle run for nearly 150 yards right on the dot, and yeah. I know they have Bijan Robinson, but I've also seen how Cooper Rush has played whenever he's not been under the tutelage of Mike McCarthy. For as much as we may, you know, get on Mike McCarthy for not being an elite coach, I think Jake Delhomme has touted his abilities as a coach just on the offensive side. And I think Cooper Rush is a prime example that he still has a little bit of that magic left.
0: All right, 704-570-9610. Who would you rather see, Cooper Rush or Michael Penix Jr. out there for Atlanta on Sunday? Big thanks to Wes Durham. We also talked a lot of college football right there with Wes. And speaking of, I promised to get some callers on board here in this segment. Let's get Hokie Freddy in here in the 3 o'clock hour. Hokie Freddy, what's going on, brother? I appreciate you holding on.
3: Thank you for having me, brother Kyle.
0: Yes, sir.
3: It's been a long time since I've talked to you, and it's because I've had a lot of health problems. I had a severe heart attack and about left here, but the Lord chose to leave me, and I'm thankful for that.
0: So am I.
3: Thank you, sir. I hadn't heard you say a whole lot about Al Hokies. And I was, what'd you think of Hokies and of the new coach, Franklin?
0: I like what I've seen so far. I mean, I don't think you could take much of anything from beating that VMI team because I think they're terrible. And I think ODU is a pretty good team. And outside of not being able to run the ball last week, I thought Grunkemeyer and Reynolds and The defense looked really strong. So, I mean, I would say based on what we knew about the schedule, you know, kind of ramping up from VMI to ODU to Maryland this weekend, I'd say they're right on track. But now they have to go on the road to a Power 4 opponent and face a guy in Mike Locksley who doesn't exactly have a whole lot of love lost for James Franklin. So, it's not good. I don't think it's going to be a cakewalk on Saturday, but I do expect them to win.
3: I think they'll win also. I'm pretty proud of what's gone on the first couple of games. I'm like you, VMI meant nothing.
0: Right.
3: And I think it's a work in progress. I think maybe next year will be the year to root for.
0: I'm looking that way myself. Hey, God bless you. Glad to hear your health issues have gone away. And don't be a stranger, Freddie. There you go. Hokie Freddie with us on the phone line, 704-570-9610. Hit us up on the WFNZ text line. Right now we go to Smoke on the headlines.
4: Who is Smoke? Where is Smoke? Where there's smoke, there's fire. Let's go.
0: All right, Smoke, what you got?
2: All right, got injury updates for both the Falcons and the Carolina Panthers. Same setup as yesterday for Carolina. Jalen Coker, Pat Jones were with the trainer. Derrick Brown was with the trainer as well, but he was a full participant yesterday. Coker was limited while Jones did not participate. It's looking the same way. So I guess we need to expect Pat Jones not to play on Sunday as well. Remember, they said week to week last week. On the Falcons front, it's a little bit of more of a hodgepodge. Full participants in practice today include Michael Penix, Cooper Rush, who had a back injury, and A.J. Terrell, who missed practice yesterday. Sounds like they're being more precautious with him. Limited participation in practice. Billy Bowman with an Achilles injury. Kendall Daniels, the linebacker, with an Achilles injury as well. And Chris Lindstrom with a concussion. It sounded like everything outside of the concussion is good for Lindstrom, but he's still in protocol. And it did not participate Za'Darius Smith, but he's resting because he's a veteran. Tua Tagovailoa with his oblique that he injured this time last week. And Juwan Taylor, remember, who they signed to be their right tackle, he did not participate with the knee. That's big because the right tackle technically is the left tackle for the Falcons. Actually, now he's back to the right tackle because Cooper Rush has been the starter. So, but still, not great to have an offensive lineman out. Also, do want to get into this. This broke shortly after our show ended yesterday. According to Pete Nakos, the FBS Oversight Committee says in a statement that instant replay protocols were not followed.
0: Oh, no.
2: In the Michigan, Western Michigan's second to last play, and had the protocols been followed, the outcome of the game would have been different. But the FBS Oversight Committee says it cannot overturn the result.
0: So what do they exist for in this? Like, what's the point of this meeting? Are we just it's like the 2-minute report in the NBA. Hey, guys, we screwed this up. Sorry about that. Not going to change anything, but we didn't follow protocols, and Western Michigan got screwed.
2: So if they can't change anything, if I'm Western Michigan, just start claiming it. I mean, it hasn't stopped power schools in the past from claiming stuff. Start claim that win.
0: I hear you.
2: Screw you.
0: Hey, we'll come back. We'll stay on college football for a minute because I was going to bring that up anyway. There's also, I have some thoughts on Carolina Clemson Saturday, and you won't believe who the guest picker for College Game Day is at Ole Miss this weekend. 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
0: Carolina scores 37 points, and in Brad Idzik's first game as the Panthers' full-time play caller, Carolina puts up 478 yards. And I bet you would have thought that with those numbers, they're winning the football game.
6: The heat on Avero. His seat is also hot. Anybody defending Avero, they are running out of excuses.
7: Avero is the headliner, and I get it, but there's got to be player accountability as well.
8: That was a great freaking start for Bryce Young. 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
9: You see that defensive line going backwards, play after play after play. That's one of those the coach can't get out there and play for you.
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0: All right, football fans, this weekend is loaded. Week 3 of college football Saturday, week 2 of the NFL Sunday, and Twin Peaks has every snap. Saturday, you've got Carolina at Clemson, Miami at Wake on Friday. You got State on the road. You got Florida State and Alabama. You got Duke at home. If it's on, it's here. And then Sunday, Panthers at the Falcons at 1. Then the rest of the NFL slate all afternoon and into Sunday night. And don't forget about Countdown to Kickoff live from Twin Peaks in Concord Sunday morning at 11 a.m. Walk in and join us and be greeted by 29-degree draft beers and frosted mugs, smoked in-house wings and brisket, burgers stacked high and cooked to order, signature cocktails, happy hour before kickoff, wall-to-wall TVs, perfect sight lines, not a bad seat in the house. Oh, and the Twin Peaks girls keep the lodge experience rolling while you settle into that rustic mountain vibe and the scenic views that made this place famous. It's your lodge away from home. Saturday college, Sunday NFL. Come hungry, leave victorious. Twin Peaks has locations in Concord Mills, that's our location Sunday, and south of the city, right next to Carowinds off exit 90. The weekend.
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0: Sports Radio 92.7 WFNZ, KB and Smoke on a Thursday. Willie P's back in 36 minutes and some change. I did some math right there successfully. Willie P back at 4:25. We'll also talk to Mike K, ESPN NFL Nation Panthers reporter, fresh out of the locker room. coming up at 5:25. Big thanks to Wes Durham for hanging out with us there in the previous segment. We talked some Panthers, Falcons, and some college football. Got his thoughts on Clemson and North Carolina this weekend. And it was interesting. We had our guy Myron Goodman on the text line. What did he say? Oh, he said people worrying about Clemson more than North Carolina this weekend is wild. I am not buying it. Death Valley is still a very tough place to win. Yeah, the game itself, I haven't picked this game yet. I don't know exactly which direction to go because it feels like North Carolina has become very trendy the last couple of days. I also know that Clemson didn't look great against Georgia Southern and needed 5 field goals to beat the Eagles. So, like, that doesn't make me feel better about Clemson whatsoever. But they are at home. And I don't know, Smoke. I mean, I'm not sure how good TCU is. I don't think ETSU was ever going to put up a ton of fight. So this is the first, like, maybe really big test, certainly in conference, to find out how many conference games this North Carolina team can win.
2: Well, and it's your first true road game, too.
0: Yeah.
2: You know, because first game was a neutral site in a different continent. So that's its own little thing. Second game was a home game against an FCS opponent, which you took care of business. This time you're on the road at a road game against a team that, while they haven't been the same team that they used to be, it's still a very tough place to go and play.
0: Yeah.
2: I also think a lot of the potential upset, you know, nature that came to this game has been taken out because, honestly, I think Clemson has a better chance of winning this game with Tate Reynolds.
0: With Tate Reynolds, yeah.
2: You know, honestly, Vezina getting hurt's the worst thing to happen to North Carolina heading into this game.
0: And it might have gone this direction anyway. Maybe more likely end game. I don't know. He could have started anyway, but I am very intrigued to see Tate Reynolds out there. Like, this feels like, let me ask Tar Heels fans this, because I think all of our perspectives have changed on this game the last 3 weeks, right? I think we'd all agree on that. I mean, even Tar Heels fans thought this was going to be a beatdown, a bludgeoning, most of them, just a couple of weeks ago. So now, you know, at the very least, many of those same people are saying bare minimum, North Carolina looks like they might be able to go in there and really compete based on what we've seen from Clemson. So for Tar Heels fans, how big is this game for you? How big would this win be for you, for the program? And there's also now, of course, the backdrop of today's news that came out mid-morning that Steve Belichick has resigned as North Carolina's defensive coordinator amid the conclusion of an internal investigation into the football program's culture under his father, head coach Bill Belichick. This, a report from ESPN's David Hale. UNC announced the findings of the investigation earlier today in conjunction with Steve Belichick's resignation, saying in a statement that the investigation, quote, determined that certain actions demonstrated a disregard for Carolina's values and standards of conduct. These actions were isolated in scope and not a systemic failure. The school said in the statement, all necessary corrective actions are now underway and will be overseen by Carolina Athletics and the Office of University Counsel. With these actions, the university considers the investigations to be resolved, end quote. All right, so Steve Belichick's resigning. The law firm that Carolina hired to conduct the investigation has stunningly found nothing more beyond that. And listen, I'm an adult. I don't know what's there. I don't know how much more they're not telling us, if there is any. Now, I think the more cynical sides of us probably believe there is more. But according to sources with direct knowledge of the proceedings, the investigation was wide-ranging in scope and included questions about sex between female staff and players, as well as drug use within the program. North Carolina did not provide specific findings of its investigation. Steve Belichick will officially leave the program October 27th, following the conclusion of his medical leave, which began back on August 6th. The school did not specify or specifically connect Steve Belichick or former GM Michael Lombardi, who resigned earlier this month, to the investigation, despite mentioning both in Thursday's statement. This was a big nothing burger in the sense that you're probably not getting any more information about this. It would appear, and again, not going to get the station or myself sued. You know, I know my role. I know what I don't know. But again, we're all adults. You've heard the whispers and rumors of, you know, why Steve Belichick was away from the team for all this time. This does nothing but fuel the fires in terms of affirming those rumors, you know, about drug use and things like that. He's now gone. I'm assuming Bill Belichick's going to call the defense the rest of the season.
2: It's his other son.
0: Oh, that's right. It is his other son. I apologize. That's right. And so, you know, you've got that backup plan, but it's still Bill as the head coach of the team. So he'll be heavily involved in all of that. So Lombardi's gone. Steve Belichick's gone. They're 2-0 to start the season. I think the big question right now, if there really is one, is how big is Saturday's game against Clemson? if you win it, do we immediately start to forget this stuff and move on because Carolina's better than we thought and they've cleaned house and they've gone through the motions of an investigation. It's now done. They've buttoned it up. It's in the cabinet. Now it's about football. We're moving on. Or has all of this left a really sour taste in the mouths of leadership in Chapel Hill? We've heard a lot of stories behind the scenes. Does this like further... I guess, where does this go from here? And is it all contingent upon how many games they win the rest of the way?
2: Yes.
0: Yeah, it is, right?
2: In a lot of ways, it is.
0: Yeah.
2: And I think this will become a talking point if they lose on Saturday, fair or unfair. But I honestly don't think – I think the Steve Belichick and Michael Lombardi stuff, ever since they've been out of sight, out of mind, I don't think it's really been a big talking point in that locker room. I think if there's anything, it's going to be stuff that we don't know about. But honestly, if we're talking about stuff that will impact the game on Saturday, I don't think it's any of what we just mentioned right now. It's stuff like Vezina not playing and they are having to go against Tate Reynolds. The fact that they're playing a road game. And honestly, the thing that has to do more is the stuff that we saw yesterday involving C.J. Sadler. And now we don't even know if Melkart Abu-Jahde is going to play on Saturday. He's questionable. Arguably, your best player is questionable to play on Saturday.
0: Yeah.
2: And for as much as I still think the defensive line can still get the job done without Melkart, dude, that guy's a potential first-round pick. I think you need him to win that game. So that's really the crux of something that we need to talk about. It's not the stuff going on outside for the most part. It's stuff like Melkart potentially not even playing on Saturday.
0: What you're saying about that aspect, I think, is massive. Him not playing Saturday, I think, changes a lot about this game.
2: Oh, it's still questionable.
0: No, I know, but I'm saying if he doesn't play, it changes a lot. Like Xavier Lewis is still out there. They still got some dudes on the defensive side, don't get me wrong, but you're right. I think he may be a potential first-round draft pick, so that's a really big deal. 704 number saying, I'm a Heels fan. My son goes there, but I think this is going to be a get-right game for Clemson. Heels defense will hold for a half, and then it will get ugly. See, that's interesting, though. What faith do you have in Clemson's offense right now to make anything ugly based on what we saw? 51-10 against LSU? What was the final score against Georgia Southern? 22-7? Is that right? You could be right. I know it was a touchdown, like five field goals.
2: Game ended at like midnight.
0: It was awful. It was terrible. So like I realize Tate Reynolds gets the start on Saturday.
2: Up 22-7, you're right.
0: Thank you. What reason do we have to think that Chad Morris's offense is just going to suddenly burst out against a Carolina defense that's looked pretty salty so far this year? I don't have any.
2: 2013.
0: That's all you got, man.
2: Nuke Hopkins.
0: Yeah, that's all
2: Taj
0: we got.
2: Taj Boyd.
0: Yeah, yeah. It's why I haven't picked this game, and I keep going back and forth on which way I think it's going to go, but you know, ultimately, I think I still lean Clemson because they're at home. We'll keep taking your thoughts. 704-570-9610. We'll come back. Hour number two, best audio in sports. There is a clip that Smoke has been dying to play all week long. 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
9: Clemson's in a lot of trouble.
6: This is a bad football team. I don't think they're a mid football team. I don't think they're mediocre. I think you're going to watch a bad football
9: team
6: the rest
9: of the
6: season.
9: Bad.
6: I think that's entirely on the table.
9: I think so too.
6: And if they make a bowl game, I think it's going to be six victories. They're a 3.5-point favorite against North Carolina. I don't care who their quarterback is. Who do you believe? You have two QBs and Chris Vezina and Tate Reynolds, and you really have none? I don't think this is a good football team that we're watching in Clemson. And, buddy, if they don't make a bowl game, all of this buyout talk surrounding Dabo, that's all going to come to a head.
5: It's Wes and Walker.
16: Kevin Kugler here from Thursday Night Football on Westwood One. 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Jared Goff and Detroit escaped their Week 1 game against the Saints with an overtime win. Josh Allen and the Bills claimed their Week 1 win with a come-from-behind victory at the Texans. Don't miss it. The Lions at the Bills on Thursday Night Football.
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0: 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We still have a lot to get to. Willie P is back in 23 minutes. Mike K is back at 5:25. In between, Kevin Todd of the Sports Brokers is going to stop by for the fastest 3 minutes in sports betting. He went 2-0 last week, and he told me earlier today he's got a couple of props for Carolina and Atlanta that he'd like to share coming up later in the hour, so we'll do all that. But I didn't mention it, Smoke, because we got swept away in the news of Steve Belichick's resignation and what's going on in Chapel Hill and the game against Clemson this weekend. College game day will be at Vaught-Hemingway Stadium in Oxford, Mississippi, for LSU at Ole Miss this weekend.
1: I forget that's the stadium's name.
0: And the guest picker on College Game Day this week is Morgan Freeman.
1: God.
0: Yes.
1: Literally, I mean.
0: Yes. Morgan Freeman, and I'm still kind of stunned that this is happening.
1: I actually looked it up. It's not that surprising.
0: I'm stunned that they got him to do it.
1: Okay.

0: That's what I mean. Not that he's in any way not a fit. I'm stunned that they got him to do it. What did you read that was interesting to you?
1: Well, just the fact that even though he never went to Ole Miss because...
0: But he grew up in Mississippi.
1: Right, because but he didn't go to Ole Miss because A, he joined the Air Force, and B, segregation was still a thing in the 50s, so he wouldn't have been allowed to go there.
0: Sure.
1: But he's always been a supporter of Ole Miss. He's joined joint efforts to in big buildings and, you know, charitable efforts involving Ole Miss. He's been seen at many basketball games over the years.
0: Oh, he's a fixture at Ole Miss sporting events. Yeah, like so, I said, the affiliation makes sense.
1: He's an honorary, I think, graduate. I think they kind of gave him that title. I don't know when, but it's not shocking to see Morgan Freeman at an Ole Miss sporting event.
0: Morgan Freeman's greatest role is blank. What is it?
1: Shawshank.
0: It's Red.
1: Yeah, it's Red as Shawshank. Yeah.
0: Okay, so with you, for you, it's automatic, no question about it.
1: It's my favorite movie of all time. So
0: okay.
1: Yeah. All right.
0: Okay.
1: And he does such a great job in that movie.
0: Do people agree with Smoke on that? 704-570-9610. And not to imply that I don't, because I'm with you. That's the first role that comes to mind.
1: There's so many good roles you can choose, though, when it comes to Morgan Freeman.
0: So I guess that's the answer, right? But, like, what else do you think would be in the running for Morgan Freeman's greatest role, for greatest movie role?
1: Let's see, he was in Glory.
0: Do we include his role? You joked about God and Bruce Almighty.
1: And Evan Almighty, because I am Almighty. That movie didn't do so well at the box office, but
0: okay. All right. So not that one. Million Dollar Baby, when he was Eddie Scrap Iron Dupree. Does that one make the list for you? Like, if we're arguing what is Morgan Freeman's greatest role in any movie he's ever been in, does Million, or is it, you know, Hulk Colburn in Driving Miss Daisy? That's the one that I think has to be considered. Now, it's not maybe as prominent a role as Shawshank, but it's still pretty damn prominent.
1: See, he was in Seven, right?
0: He was in Seven with Brad Pitt, yeah. Which I think is still an all-time underrated movie. Do you like it?
1: I think it kind of gets forgotten about just because of it probably wasn't the biggest twist ending of the 90s.
0: Okay. All right.
1: That still goes to Sixth Sense.
0: All right.
1: So that's maybe... There was a lot of dystopian movies that Bruce Willis did in the 90s that kind of get overshadowed because you have the Sixth Sense and you also have 12 Monkeys.
0: Oh, yeah. I hadn't thought about 12 Monkeys in a long time. Goodness gracious.
1: Like, unfortunately for Morgan Freeman, he was in the one dystopian future movie that has an A-list actor that was not Bruce Willis, because Bruce Willis, for as much as Die Hard dominated the early 90s, it feels like the mid to late 90s, he got into dystopian twist endings when it came to 12 Monkeys, Sixth Sense, and The Fifth Element.
0: Oh, man. Did you ever see The Lucky Number 11? Did you see that movie?
1: I've seen it parts and pieces. I've seen the ending, and I've seen the beginning. I haven't seen, like, the middle, and
0: that's
1: I've always
0: really
1: been entertained by it.
0: Yeah. That's a really good one, too. Somebody just said The Bucket List on the text line a minute ago with Jack Nicholson. I've actually, what's that movie, 20 years old now?
1: 18.
0: It was about two older guys terminally ill that were dying, right?
1: Yes.
0: And they did their bucket list together.
1: And I think that was Jack's last movie.
0: Is that right?
1: 2008.
0: That was 2007 when it came out,
1: okay.
0: According to IMDb. I'm looking at it right now. But yeah, I mean, if I were to ask you, Morgan Freeman, who is the guest picker on College Game Day this Saturday, is Shawshank his greatest role of all time? There are a ton of people on the text line saying that Joe Clark, Lean on Me, is his greatest role of all time. That's a pretty good one. Although I pulled up the IMDb list of the greatest Morgan Freeman roles of all time. And I'm gonna rescan this really quickly to make sure I didn't miss one, but I don't think it made the top 25 on the IMDb list of the greatest Morgan Freeman roles ever. How about that? The text line, I'm telling you right now, the text line is just blowing up with people saying, Lean on Me, Joe Clark. And the IMDb list of Morgan Freeman's best movies doesn't even include Lean on Me.
1: You know, there's one movie I need to see that Morgan Freeman was in, but I'd never seen it, but just the actors... You know, it came out a little bit too soon for me. I've always wanted to see Wanted the whole way through. I've only seen, like, the beginning.
0: Okay.
1: That's the one with James McAvoy when he was really young, when he had a full head of hair, Angelina Jolie, and Morgan Freeman.
0: Mm. All right, yeah.
1: I've always heard good things about that movie.
0: Yeah, I would check it out if I were you. Real quick, Kyle F. with me saying Hoke and Driving Miss Daisy. I think that's got to be up there, too. So, Logan and Unforgiven has come up. Natural Born 9 saying our list is just wrong. Oh, the IMDb list is wrong. I gotcha. Yeah, Morgan Freeman, guest picker, College Game Day Saturday. Is Shawshank his greatest role as Red? And if it's not that one, what is Morgan Freeman's greatest role in cinematic history?
1: I completely forgot he was in Robin Hood.
0: I forgot about that, too. I completely forgot about
1: that. That's a prime example to your movie theory, Kyle, that Kevin Costner only does good Westerns and baseball movies because that was so, like, that movie got so much ridicule because he did not even try to do an English accent, and it was so bad. And the only saving grace was Alan Rickman was doing the best he could. Alan Rickman was doing the best he could do to save that movie.
0: I've told you since the day I met you, Kevin Costner does two things very well, baseball movies and Westerns, and I will stand by that until the end of time. 704-570-9610. Let me get Dimitrik in here real quick. Dimitrik, what you got for me?
2: How you doing, big guy?
0: Good. What's going on?
2: Man, I'm gonna have to say Lean on Me. I think that's probably one of his best roles. Then I'm gonna go with Bruce Almighty after that one.
0: Okay, I appreciate the phone call, Dimitrik. Hope you're doing well, man. No food, no water, just Morgan Freeman. Well, okay. What? All right, let's go to Smoke with the best audio in sports.
3: What did you say?
4: You what?
5: What did you say?
6: Hold up. Wait a minute. Something ain't right.
7: What did I hear you say?
8: What I mean by that is...
0: Oh, hey, Smoke, real quick. Kyle from Maine said, funny, I watched Lucky Number 11 last night for the first time. For the first time. And really enjoyed it. That gives me the opportunity to say, last night, my wife went out with one of her girlfriends, you know, a little dinner, get away from the husband and kids for the night. So I'm by myself doing the daddy sitter thing.
1: Get used to that, by the way.
0: I love it. I think it's great. It's awesome. So I put the kids to bed, and there's not really anything on to watch last night outside of baseball, and I didn't get the baseball that I wanted. So I restarted Friday Night Lights. I'm fully back in the Eric Taylor, Tammy Taylor universe as of last night. I have made the plunge. I usually wait about 3 to 4 years before restarting Friday Night Lights. I have restarted it as of last night. So just want to throw that out there.
1: I might have to do that too.
0: You need to. Yeah. You need to.
1: All right. Well, let's start by talking about Ejiro Evero. So a lot of people are very concerned, understandably so, about the defensive performance against the Chicago Bears. And a lot of people are hoping that the performance has a deep impact on Carolina's defense, specifically Ejiro Evero moving forward, as he talked about how he's holding himself accountable after Sunday's performance.
9: Well, I just think it's important that we don't separate ourselves just because we're coaches. We're above what happens on the field. We play a big part in it. Our hand is in it. And I just want everybody to realize that we're all in this together, through good, through bad. And, you know, I just think it's the best show of leadership and sign of leadership is like, hey, I'm not always perfect, and I'm not going to get every call right. I'm not going to get every plan right. But, you know, the effort's always going to be there. I'm always going to learn. And if I do things well, you know, hey, that's what I'm supposed to do. And then when I don't do things well, I got to find a way to correct it just like them. And when I show that humility, I expect the same from them, right? And I think it's been a great way of us working together.
0: When I show that humility, I expect the same thing from them. That was an interesting line there at the end. We heard a lot from Sunday into Monday about how this was a really big execution problem, right? And now here's the defensive coordinator saying, no, we got to take some responsibility too. I have to take some responsibility too. You know, it's on me as well, and that's good to hear. I do think he admitted a couple of days ago coming off the field, I believe in the postgame is what I heard, that he just acknowledged maybe that he could have helped put some of those guys maybe in better positions. There were still things out there on Sunday that I didn't love personally when it came to coverages and, you know, where some of the corners were playing, the soft shell, backed off the line of scrimmage, 6, 7, 8 yards. But I also saw Jalen Phillips out covering a slot at one point, Smoke, and I wanted to break my TV. Like, I really did. I wanted to shatter my TV when I went back and watched some of it, and I saw Jalen Phillips out in the slot, and I'm like, what are we doing, man? Why? It's the stuff like that. Like, I can get behind the argument that the players were even more to blame than Ejiro Evero. Like, what I'm saying is, again, I'll listen to your argument because I saw enough of it. Key guys not making enough plays, being undisciplined, not being where they were supposed to be.
1: You got to help me too.
0: You got to help me out, man. Like, just like Rod's yelling at me, exactly, KB, what are we doing? I get it. You want positionless defensive players who are great athletes and you can move them all over the chessboards. Got it. But can we not, please? Can we just let Jalen Phillips get after the damn quarterback? I thought that's what you paid him to do. Like, that's the kind of stuff. Again, you know, these guys do it for a living. I'm a talking head. I understand my role. But please, I'm begging you as a football fan, no more Jalen Phillips in coverage. Just let that man go be a fire-breathing dragon. and get after Cooper Rush or Michael Penix Jr. this weekend. Please, pretty, pretty please. What else you got?
1: All right, well, we move to the offensive side of the ball. Many people are excited after week one how Brad Idzik's first play calling adventure went in the regular season, scoring 37 points. And while we were talking a lot about the passing game, the running game didn't get mentioned as much just because they didn't run the ball that much in the second half. But Chuba Hubbard had 10 carries for 49 yards. That averages nearly 5 yards per carry. And Brad Idzik was asked, hey, what did you see in the limited amount of touches from Chuba Hubbard?
5: Yeah, he looked fresh. You saw it on, there was a check down, right, late in the game that he gave, and he split two, and he looked fresh. There's actually the three-play drive, the one that we hit Coker on the left side for the big score. We start with the keeper. The second run was a simple wide zone run that we give to Chuba, and he's roaring off the ball, and he gets us 5 yards. And I went right up to him after that drive, and I said, you getting us five rather than a grimy three, right? Because just because of his aggressiveness off the ball and the way the O-line just came off the ball, that keeps us ahead of the sticks, and that allows us to play balanced football and take play-action shots. So that score, you set that up. And that all couples back to Chuba just playing fast and aggressive. And I showed that to the whole group, because I really want them all to think that way. If we come off fast and aggressive, we can rotate guys in and out, just like we're talking about with Darren Waller, Tommy Tremble, Jalen, and mixing and matching Jalen and T-Mac. Well, the same thing goes with Chuba and JB and AJ and those guys that we have in the running back room. I want them to be fresh. I want them to have that mentality every time they're touching the ball and not be afraid of, hey, if I come out for a snap or two, like, that's going to limit my carries. It's like, no, I want those carries to look like that's the only one you got for the day. And I thought Chuba, every touch he had, it looked like that.
0: Anybody else thought Chuba looked pretty good on Sunday? Looked fast, looked explosive. You know, I thought the offensive line held its own for the most part in pass protection Sunday, as we talked about. They didn't get as much going in the running game as any of us would have liked ultimately. They did run for $125 as a team. I want to point that out, right? The big story Sunday was that the Bears ran for 291 as a team. 124 for Swift, 100 for Manungai, 65 additional for Caleb Williams and two touchdowns, right? But the Panthers did run for $125 on Sunday, so that's not nothing. It's not against a great defense. I would like to see them continue, even improve upon that this weekend. And a big part of it is, for me, Smoke, Chuba got 10 carries against the Bears on Sunday. I'd like to see Chuba get a few more carries on Sunday against Atlanta.
1: Get it to about 15?
0: I think that would bode well for this team. I think Chuba looks healthy. He looks twitchy. You know, I'm looking forward to seeing what else he can do over the next couple of weeks. What else you got?
1: All right, well, we end down in Arkansas. If you haven't
0: played... Folks, he has been dying to play this since Monday afternoon. Yes. Go ahead.
1: But anyway, if you think your team's bad, it's not as bad as Arkansas football. Even though they have a new head coach, they got mollywopped by Utah in their second game, and they got to go against Georgia this weekend. So, and the state of Arkansas football has been so bad that it led to Miss Lisa calling into the Chuck and Bo show to voice her displeasure on the current state of Arkansas football and the fact that it doesn't seem like they're ever going to get out of this rut.
7: We are the worst we've ever been. We were fed a bunch of crow that I started eating, baked, fried, and smothered. We don't have a quarterback. We don't have anybody that can... Any good high school team in this state could have beat the Hogs Saturday night. And let me say one more thing. Okay. And dumb Dory me thought about flying out there and going because I've never been to Salt Lake City. Thank God I didn't. I'd have jumped off the highest mountain they got out there.
10: Oh, man.
7: Now, I've had enough of this bull.
10: Oh, I know.
7: I've had enough of it. And I appreciate y'all taking my call. I know I'm not being very nice.
10: Well,
7: but I don't give a you-know-what.
10: Yeah.
7: Everybody up there on that hill needs to be ran out of town on a donkey. No, Christ was on a donkey. I don't want them. That's not good enough for them. On the back of a turtle.
0: Okay. My understanding is, by the way, she called damn near every sports radio show in the state of Arkansas to give that same stump speech.
1: Yes, and all of them lasted anywhere from 6 to 8 minutes.
0: Also, is that Miss Lisa on the Chuck and Bo show, or is that Granny Pat on the Mac and Bone show? You told me about that audio clip on Monday. I hadn't heard it yet. Tuesday morning, I'm listening to Mac and Bone. They set it up and start to play it. And my first thought was, oh, this is the clip Smoke was talking about. My second immediate thought was, oh my God, that's Granny Pat. Like, that is, we're going to have to do something. Like, get them both on the phone. Tell me that ain't Granny Pat, man. I mean, nearly a complete and total voice doppelganger for Granny Pat right there.
1: We found a female version to Jim Sulaney and Leo Mazzoni.
0: Oh, it's glorious. That's What Did You Say? The best audio in the world of sports. When we return, the P-Man, Willie P., post-game specialist, voice of Charlotte FC, joins us for his weekly chat next. 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
15: A lot of people want to get on here today and blame Bro Avero. 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And Derrick Brown did not play in the preseason. Most of these guys didn't play together in the preseason.
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0: All right, so last week you troll Willie P with the Kansas fight song, Rock Chalk Jayhawk, and this week you're sucking up to Willie P with the Mizzou Tiger fight song. What's going on here?
1: Look, I got to be fair. You know, we gave Willie, as the station here, a lot of you-know-what for his big rivalry game. His team won the game.
0: I did no such thing, by the way.
1: Yeah. To be fair, you did not, at least publicly, and you didn't do it in front of me. So if you did, you didn't do it around me.
0: No.
1: But, you know, his team won the rivalry game, you know. Things got a little contentious between those two rivals. Apparently, that goes back a long ways, according to sources.
0: Yeah.
1: And, you know, his team's 2-0, so decided to give Willie a shout-out there with that fight song.
0: Unlike the rest of you who torment this man, Willie and I maintain a relationship of chummy old friends, old chaps, if you will, very very professional, very collegiate, and it's good to have him back with us on the WFNZ Hotline. Willie P., voice of Charlotte FC, post-game specialist, is back on the FNZ Hotline. P-Man, what's going on?
2: Good to be with you, KB. Hope you're doing well.
0: Of course. I got to ask, though, before I even get to Mizzou and the fight song and the win and all that stuff, I was talking to Flounder earlier. I usually forget that you guys have your Amazons group chat about the Mets. And we got to talking about the Pete Alonso 300th home run, the curtain call and ovation by the Mets fans at Citi Field a couple of nights ago. I think I can guess, but how did you feel about Mets fans doing that?
2: I think it's absolutely awesome. I think it's great.
0: Okay. I'm wrong then. I thought you'd hate it.
2: No, absolutely not. I use this analogy with Mac. You know, when your dog goes to the bathroom in your house and you want to rub their nose in it to try and teach them a lesson, I think that's what the organization kind of needed with the Pete Alonso stuff. Now, I'm totally in favor of Met fans just totally dragging the organization, because it was a brutal mistake to not re-sign Pete Alonso and to sign a guy who, quite frankly, does not play the position, is an injury risk, and you get rid of an Iron Man, you get rid of a guy who was a homegrown superstar, you get rid of somebody who was your franchise's all-time leader in home runs and single-season home runs, was a rookie of the year for you and a perennial all-star. No, I think people who think that the Met fans are doing wrong by this don't know Met fans. And don't know the whole context of the story. The organization was the whole point of getting Steve Cohen as their owner is that they weren't supposed to, you know, cheap out on players. But apparently, David Stearns did not get that memo. So no, I think Flounder and Fitty and I, the conversations that we've had together, we're all in concert. We think this is great.
0: Okay, good to know. Now, then on to even more pleasant things, your Missouri Tigers. You know, you got Troy this weekend. I think we all expect you to take care of business there. But just how gratifying was the win over the Jayhawks last week?
2: Well, they kind of played with their food a little bit for the second straight year in the game against Kansas. And you know, I think that a lot of that goes down to the fact that it is a rivalry game, and there's a lot of intense feelings. The fact that they were able to get it back to square at halftime was I think a real big boon for them, and you get the two takeaways in the first two possessions defensively, and you get the opportunity to get the lead and keep it there. They got a nice little quarterback in Marshall, and I think they're going to have a decent season. But I like what it showed from a character aspect about our team. We got like you said, a winnable game this weekend, and then a very much a step up in class coming up next weekend against Mississippi State. So that should be a fun one.
0: All right, while we're on the subject of college football, a big one in Death Valley this weekend, but not big in terms of national implications. It's Dabo versus Belichick. Feels like Clemson's on the ropes a little bit. Carolina's, you know, 2-0, but what are they? Obviously, they just concluded the investigation out there earlier today as well. So any thoughts or takes on Carolina at Clemson Saturday?
2: You got two teams who've just got, you know, more than enough to handle when it comes to off the field. I mean, obviously the questions about Clemson are obviously mostly football related, and the stuff involving North Carolina has been very much kind of off the field. But you got two teams who I think desperately need a victory for very different reasons. North Carolina, because they want to try and give off this sense of being, you know, somewhat still stable. Whereas Clemson, I can't remember who I heard say this, but it almost kind of feels like they're clinging on to whatever the last vestiges of the Dabo administration are, because I think there are a lot of people who felt like that there could be a bounce back this season. We obviously saw what happened in the opening week of the season against LSU and didn't see them play to their best ability and didn't play to their best output. I'm very, very curious to see what it looks like tonight. And, you know, as we know, it's been a long time since Carolina's gone down and won there outright. It's a series that's mostly been dominated by Clemson. So I'm very curious about this one noontime at Death Valley.
0: Willie P. with us on the WFNZ hotline for his Thursday visit. Okay, I was walking down Moorhead, my usual trek back from the stadium to the station here on Sunday after the postgame, listening to you on the postgame show. But for anybody who didn't get to hear it, obviously there were a lot of takeaways from what happened Sunday against Chicago, but let's start with the defense giving up 59 points. What you, again, you and I sat together for 3.5 quarters in the press box as well, so we've had some of these conversations already. Where do you place most of the blame for Sunday's defensive lapses, meltdown, however you want to call it? Who's most to blame here?
2: Well, I think it was a collective failure, KB. I think placing it all at the feet of Ajero Overo is unfair to not have the players as being a big part of that criticism as well. And I'm not trying to absolve or take away any criticism of Ajero Overo. And Smoke and I had a little bit of an emphatic discussion about it before I went on the air on Sunday. And basically, what I would say is that if you put it all at the base of the feet of Ajero Overo, I don't think you're giving enough discredit to the players in that aspect. Because in the games that I have called Ajero Overo mostly a task, there were different things at play there. I mean, the games that I get frustrated with are, you know, the death of a thousand paper cuts type games where, you know, you got little nibbles from the offense and the opposition side and you're unable to get off the football field. It usually isn't something that's emblematic of giving up big plays. And I think that's something that was a little bit different about the game on Sunday is that Ajero Overo's defense is supposed to limit the big play. And you had some real bad breakdowns in terms of, you know, big throws made by Caleb Williams, the couple of scrambles out that I think were very, very punitive as well, and just getting beat off the ball defensively. Like, I can't remember who I heard say it on the air. It might have been either Wes or Walker earlier in the week where he said, look, you know, when you're getting beat off the ball like that, it's not like Ajero Overo can get down there in a three-point stance and rush for you. So I think that there are certainly things that he did that frustrated me. I think that the blitz percentage was maybe a little bit high, which is ironic because I think a lot of Panther fans had wanted him to blitz a lot more. The problem is the blitz just wasn't coming home. So I think that while there were some schematic things that were part of what happened on Sunday that I definitely leave to blame at the feet of the offensive the defensive coordinator, I think you also have to take into account that they didn't execute well, and the Bears did. And you consider the opponent. This is an opponent that I think is going to do this to a lot of defenses over the course of the season. So I think part of it, you tip your cap, but also you look at it and say that the Panthers created a lot of their own misfortune, too, with whether they executed or did not execute on the field.
0: Will Polacek, voice of Charlotte FC, WFNZ post-game specialist, hanging out with us here on the hotline. So then what did you see Sunday against Chicago that you think carries over into Atlanta on Sunday? What was real that you think travels down 85?
2: You know, I hope that it's Bryce's performance is what travels, number one, because of his history against the Falcons, and two, because I think you have a lot of transferable things that can manifest themselves against the Falcon team that is not the same team that they're playing on Sunday. I think you're going to have a scenario where you're going to have a defense that's much more adept to facing this Falcons team because of what they'll bring offensively, whether it's Cooper Rush, whether it's Michael Penix. Doesn't look like it's going to be Tua Tagovailoa by the practice report we got today. So that's something that's a feather in the Panthers' cap. But I think you're also seeing that Bryce Young has the ability to continue to have chemistry with his receivers like Jalen Coker. Hopefully the Pedro McMillan situation is something along the lines of the Bears really tried to take him out of the football game. And so Bryce, who's not going to force anything into his receivers, I think it's something where he had that almost kind of fair game to go to Coker in that sense. So I'm curious to see if T-Mac can have a bounce back game. And also just the way they use the tight ends. I think, you know, you saw Tommy Tremble early getting some run. We saw Darren Waller get a couple of nice catches too as well. So I think that Bryce's ability to spread the ball around is going to help. And I think also just being able to run the football better is hopefully something you can get in there if you're the Carolina Panthers. If I'm worried about something against Atlanta, it's obviously Bijan Robinson. With how much the Panthers give up on the ground to the Bears, you're hoping that they have that sutured out before they take on this Falcon team that definitely can run it with a dynamic presence in the backfield.
0: All right, Willie, let's talk Charlotte FC real quick before we let you go. By my count, correct me if I'm wrong, since play started back up post-World Cup, league play specifically, Charlotte is what, 4 wins, 3 draws, no losses, I think is the record since then.
2: One loss.
0: That's why I asked you to correct me. But overall, they're logging points. They're fourth in the Eastern Conference table. They coming off a draw against Cincinnati that I know was frustrating because you surrender during stoppage time, but you know, you do still log some points there. How do we feel about that performance, but also just generally speaking, the way they performed since league play picked back up?
2: Yeah, 7 in a row currently unbeaten, dating back to the beginning of the month of August, and it's I think something that you look at in that they're going on the road and getting results, which is something that is a really admirable thing to do in this league with how tough it is to win on the road. I know that the dropping the 2 points they had against Cincinnati is a tough, tough thing. Dean Smith talked about the fact that they were a little bit fatigued coming at the end of a stretch where they had played 8 games in the month of August and 3 road games in a week. So that's something that's a little bit difficult for them to have to be to have to swallow. But I do think that, you know, anytime you get a situation where you're averaging 2 points per contest, that's a pretty darn good average in the league. So 4-point week with 2 road games against Montreal and Cincinnati is nothing to sneeze at. You have a winnable game on Saturday against the DC United team that is 3 points out of a playoff spot. So it's an important game for them, but also a team that they've beaten before. Didn't play their best contest about 5 games ago when they played DC. So it's definitely one that Charlotte FC wants to try and maybe look a little bit better at. They did get a victory. They had to come from behind in order to do it. And something that they've shown over the course of this season, they showed it again on Saturday, just the resilient nature that we're not used to necessarily seeing. You know, that's the second time they've gotten a result in consecutive games where they had conceded first. It's not something that Charlotte FC's done a lot in their history, get a result after conceding first. So I look at this from their standpoint as hopefully not a trap game scenario, hopefully not a look-ahead game scenario, because the game after Saturday is probably Charlotte FC's one of their biggest games remaining, because one of the teams that's right around them in the table, the Chicago Fire, while Chicago has a game in hand, it's an opportunity for Charlotte to get some more space between them and a team that's chasing them in the table right now, a team that's right behind them in fifth place, Chicago Fire. They may not have their top striker, Robert Lewandowski, available too, so that's something to keep in mind. But this is one of those spots here for Charlotte where a win 2 Saturdays from now can go a long way into determining Charlotte staying in that top four, but they obviously have to take care of business coming Saturday against DC.
0: Willie P., voice of Charlotte FC, WFNZ host, reporter, postgame specialist with us every Thursday. We appreciate you, my friend. Good luck against Troy this weekend.
2: Thank you, KB. Appreciate it.
0: There you go. Willie P. hanging out with us, 704-570-9610. Hit us up. A texter here, Icy Veins, just asked me a second ago. KB, do you think there is any possible outcome of Sunday's game that results in Ivero getting axed on Monday? I mean, listen, the blood's in the water on this one. And that's to be expected after you give up 59 points. And I only say that because that's a question that we get in some way, some variation, repeatedly the last couple of games. What's it going to take? Last couple of days, I should say. What's it going to take? You know, how are we, when's enough going to be enough? How bad does it have to be in week 2? By what week can we fire Ejiro Vero? Like, it's been coming all week long on the text line. To answer your question, I would still put it at a less than, I'm just making up numbers. I would put it less than a 25% chance right now that Ivero's fired on Monday. That said, you go to Atlanta, and I think especially if they start Cooper Rush, and you give up 450 yards of offense, and you give up 30-plus points to this Atlanta team, that might be enough to do it. It could. Like, it's, I mean, for real smoke, you go down there Sunday to Atlanta, and you allow that offense to hang 30-plus on you, and they go for 450 yards, 500 yards. Like, we expect Bijan Robinson to get his. I don't know that, you know, they think he's going to run for 200 yards down there based on what week 1 looked like for our defense.
1: But then again, you also had to worry about the pass and the run against Chicago's offense. You, even though they have the talent in place, you still have to have the quarterback throw the ball. And if Cooper Rush is still playing, I'm not really concerned about their passing game.
0: And the other thing is, You know, Texter just asked, KB, they fire him. Who's a good replacement? Corey from DeRock is asking, who's... I think it's got to be in the building.
1: I think it, yeah.
0: Like, the people who are still texting in, hey, y'all know Sean McDermott's back in Charlotte. It ain't happening.
1: We need to tell people, why would Sean McDermott do that?
0: It doesn't make any sense for him.
1: That would be, I mean, that would just be...
0: Right now, he's the hottest free agent coaching candidate in the market.
1: You know how many teams will be looking at Sean McDermott, and he just has to lay low, have fun, take a couple of months off, spend time with family? Why would he want to get involved in this point of the year? It just makes so sense. The only, and Kyle, we only have one instance of a situation like this happening with a coordinator. Because, you know, Matt Rhule was the first coach or second coach to get fired in season, but he was the first to really get fired in the middle of a season. The only time we've had a coordinator do anything like this was all the way back in 2000.
0: Yeah.
1: When Bill Musgrave resigned after four games. But that was still, according to George Seifert, that was still Bill Musgrave's decision to step down as offensive coordinator. So we're going on into uncharted territory here if we're talking about Averro getting fired in the middle of the season.
0: Agreed. And, you know, people, a texter said, could be Jonathan Cooley that takes over. That was from Brian. Could be. Peter Hansen's the assistant defensive coordinator. Could be him. And then a texter saying, Michael, but KB, in that scenario, do you think it matters if we win or lose? What if we win and still give up 400 yards? Well, I still think you're not that likely to fire him Monday if you win. But you probably are a little bit closer. All right, listen, we'll hit a break. We'll come back. The fastest 3 minutes in sports betting on the other side, and a lot more to get to. Stick around. 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
0: Carolina scores 37 points. And in Brad Idzik's first game as the Panthers' full-time play caller, Carolina puts up 478 yards. And I bet you would have thought that with those numbers, they're winning the football game.
5: The heat on Averro. His seat is also hot. Anybody defending Averro, they are running out of excuses.
6: Averro is the headliner, and I get it, but there's got to be player accountability as well.
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8: 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That's one of those the coach can't get out there and play for you.
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10: 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Violent criminals like Jimmy Spate Jr., the career criminal with 8 prior convictions, burglary, felony car theft, sexually abusing a 14-year-old child.
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10: 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Roy Cooper's radical record made North Carolina more dangerous. Some people just don't deserve another chance. 40 years of Roy Cooper.
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0: Thomas, most people hear a real estate ad and either believe it or they don't. 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
0: 14 years in law enforcement will cause you to do that.
17: I've listened to Thomas on WFNZ for 8 years. 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

0: 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Football's back tonight. The Buffalo Bills christening their brand new barn, the all-new Highmark Stadium. They play host to the Detroit Lions on a Thursday night. That's Carolina's Week 4 opponent, Sunday Night Football. Carolina will have to get through Atlanta this weekend and Cleveland in Week 3 before we start really talking about the Lions, but you'll get an early preview of Carolina's Week 4 opponent tonight on Thursday Night Football. Mike Kay, ESPN NFL Nation, Panthers reporter, is back in about 40 minutes. He is in the Panthers locker room right now, chatting with players and coaches. We'll get the latest from Mike coming up at 5:25. But right now, we're talking with Kevin Todd, president and CEO of thesportsbrokers.com. Kevin can be reached at 888-320-7517. He joins us Thursdays at 4:45 to give us his picks for the weekend. Kevin, what's going on, man? How are you?
1: I'm doing great, Kyle. Thanks for having me on. And I just want to let your audience know that we have a huge game tonight. We have the Lions at the Bills, and I absolutely love this game, Kyle. Last week, everyone who called, I gave them San Francisco plus the 3.5. They thought I was crazy. They even thought I was crazier when I told them, don't be surprised if they win the game outright. And tonight's game is no different, Kyle. I love this game, and I'm going to give it to all your listeners, everyone in the audience, absolutely free. All they need to do is pick up the phone, Kyle. They dial 888-320-7517. That's 888-320-7517. They get tonight's game, Lions-Bills, absolutely free. And that brings my record now to 13-4-1 on primetime Thursdays, Kyle.
0: It's pretty good. You were 2-0 with us last week, too. So I appreciated last week's intel, too, with San Diego State, UCLA, and Duke, Illinois. So
1: I told you Duke would win the game outright. Don't be surprised.
0: No, dude, you told us. I got to give you credit, man. A lot of credit. You called that one, and I wasn't sure that Duke could go up there and get it done. So kudos to you. Let's go to this week. Our free play, I'm told, is Florida State, Alabama. We know what happened last year. What do you think is going on Florida State, Alabama on Saturday?
1: Well, between you and me, Kyle, I think this is a gift from God. They're only laying 19 points, okay? And this Florida State team is atrocious. If you watch them play their first two games, they could have easily lost to New Mexico State or New Mexico. I forgot which one they played. And they got dominated by SMU. Even though the scoreboard doesn't show it, they outgained them by 585 yards to 324 yards, okay? But this Alabama team won. Playing with revenge. Two, they're the best team in the country, Kyle. They've given up one third down, first down in 23 attempts this year. Plus the fact, Bama, they're 8-1 against the spread their last nine games. Not only does Alabama win this game by four touchdowns, the head coach from Florida State, he gets the pink slip.
0: Ooh, well, they just fired the AD, Michael Alford, a couple of days ago. So the writing is definitely on the wall. So you got Bama by four touchdowns in this game.
1: And the pink slip to the coach. Put that in there, too.
0: Can you bet on that? Is that a prop bet that's available?
1: I'm sure it is. You can find it somewhere.
0: All right. Hey, before I get to Sunday's prop bets, I don't need the pick. I'm just curious. For anybody who's wondering about Clemson and North Carolina, Dabo versus Belichick, Saturday, it's not a big national game in terms of rankings and playoff implications, but two of the biggest personalities in the sport. Any thoughts on Clemson, North Carolina?
1: Well, when you look at this game, the line opened up at 10. It's down to 3.5. Why? Because I believe the Clemson quarterback is not playing.
0: Yeah, they're going to start Tate Reynolds on Saturday.
1: That being said, I was very impressed with North Carolina. Clemson, on the other hand, is coming off a beatdown when they played LSU. Honestly, this is a stay-away game for me, but if you had to put a gun to my head, call me crazy, I think North Carolina gets the win outright.
0: Oh, wow. All right. So listen, there are a lot of folks around here that feel that way. All right. Now let's talk about the other Carolina, the NFL Carolina. Panthers-Falcons on Sunday. I'm told you got some props we should pay attention to.
1: Yeah, the first prop is I like Chuba Hubbard anytime touchdown. It's minus 105. I believe that they're going to be able to run the ball good against Atlanta, and he might even have two touchdowns. So if you can see, the minus 105 is for anytime touchdown. I would sprinkle a little bit over 1.5 touchdowns. My second prop bet is that I believe that Bryce Young will have under 31.5 passing attempts, because once they get the lead, Carolina, I believe they're just going to sit on the ball and they're going to run. They're not going to worry about passing and you know, not stopping the clock. Plus the fact he's gone under his pass attempts 11 out of the last 16 games. That's what I like. I like the under there, Young, in the pass attempts anytime Hubbard touchdown. But more important, Kyle, it's about tonight's game. This is a huge game. Lions and Bills, and I'm giving it to your listeners for free. In fact, Kyle, I'm going to put everything on the line. If I don't win this game tonight, I'll give them the entire weekend on me. That's how strong it is. All they have to do is pick up the phone and dial 888-320-7517. That's 888-320-7517. Call now. You get tonight's game absolutely free. And like always, Kyle, thank you for having me on. And I hope you're taking care of this. I hope you're taking advantage of the information I'm giving you.
0: Hey, we appreciate you, buddy. We'll talk to you next week.
1: Take care.
0: Kevin Todd, the sports broker, CEO, Sports Brokers, thesportsbrokers.com. The fastest few minutes in sports betting each and every Thursday afternoon. 704-570-9610. Hit us up. How about that? I mean, outright pick, Carolina to beat Clemson straight up.
2: At this point, it wouldn't shock me. I still have my doubts, especially if Mel Kart can't go on Saturday.
0: Yeah.
2: And just the fact that I feel like the unknown with Tate Reynolds is definitely intriguing. But with the way that the offense has been performing, Billy Edwards just hasn't messed up. I think it makes a lot of sense. But I also think there is legit, I think, smoke here to Florida State potentially firing Norvell if they get blown out of the waters this weekend. Did you see what was reported on earlier this week in Tallahassee?
0: Well, there have been lots of things. What are you referencing?
2: Well, the moving trucks at Mike Norvell's house.
0: I think that was fake. Yeah, I think it was his daughter buying furniture is what he said.
2: Okay, but still, the fact that we're kind of getting into that territory.
0: Yeah, but two things can be true. That story's fake, but it's also true. He's probably going to be hiring movers pretty soon. I mean, both of those things can ultimately be true. I also found it interesting that I was looking at the Athletics breakdown of how much NIL budget exists at each school. If you haven't seen this, there's a piece over at The Athletic entitled, "Does Your College Football Roster Cost $8 Million or $50 Million? The report on 68 teams. It's funny, Florida State, you got to scroll down a minute to find Florida State. They're in that $23 to $30 million range, and that's still a lot of money.
2: Yeah.
0: However, you know, Florida State being outspent by Mississippi State, by UCLA, not that UCLA doesn't have money, but we've all questioned their commitment to football over the years.
2: The fact that they're not going to be playing at the Rose Bowl in the near future.
0: How about this? Florida State being outspent by Wisconsin from a roster standpoint.
2: And that's interesting, and I think that's a good parallel because both of those teams have coaches that futures are in doubt.
0: Yeah.
2: Because Fickell could get fired after this year, too.
0: Oh, yeah. No, that's definitely possible. But, I mean, Florida State behind UCLA, Mississippi State, Missouri, Wisconsin. Who else is up there? Being outspent by Clemson as well. You start to move up the list and you see teams like, of course, at the top, Ohio State, Oregon, Texas, LSU, A&M. They do happen to coincide with much of the top 25. So no one's really stunned by that. Working out for Texas right now, maybe not as much for Oregon. I'm not sure Texas A&M is a real national title contender, but they're top five in spending on their roster. So, yeah, I mean, listen, I just thought it was interesting. Florida State, one of the programs that so many of us grew up on in the Bowden era, you know, and here we are in this new age of college football, and the brand is still relevant. Like, I absolutely believe the right guy can get Florida State back on the map. But between the financial mismanagement down there, the athletics department being in debt, you know, and what they've dealt with down there from a money standpoint, and again, they're spending $23 to $30 million on the roster. So it's not shameful what they're doing, but they're in the same ballpark as Vanderbilt, Georgia Tech, Kentucky, you know, teams like that. So, that's not where Florida State fans certainly think that they need to be competitive. But is that really what's going to make the difference for them? 704-570-9610. Hit us up on the WFNZ text line. Hornets Ron saying if Florida State fires him, UNC needs to buy Bill out and hire him. Let's just see how... It's funny, again, even Carolina fans texting in today, like, I'm sick of this. I don't care. This report today just furthers the embarrassment. We got to end this Belichick era and move on to somebody else, right? Well, what if they beat Clemson on Saturday?
2: You're halfway to a bowl game.
0: If they start 3-0 with a win over Clemson, even if Clemson's not what we thought they could be, it's still a 3-0 start for Belichick in year two. When I mean, how many people were out here predicting they'd go 1-11, 2-10, 3-9? And if they start 3-0, how much of this just goes away? 704-570-9610. Hit us up on the WFNZ text line. We'll come back hour number three. 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
4: 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Rev Sean says, ask Mac to clarify. 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
5: I'll come to your defense, Mac. If Brad Pitt were to show up at my doorstep with my DoorDash delivery and he was in the nude,
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4: 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Someone with an extreme dad bod, like, you know what I'm saying?
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0: Carolina scores 37 points, and in Brad Idzik's first game as the Panthers' full-time play caller, Carolina puts up 478 yards. And I bet you would have thought that with those numbers, they're winning the football game.
6: The heat on Avero. His seat is also hot. Anybody defending Avero, they are running out of excuses.
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4: 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The problem is the defense played the worst it has played in the history of the franchise.
8: 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That's one of those the coach can't get out there and play for you.
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1: Carolina scores 37 points, and in Brad Idzik's first game as the Panthers' full-time play caller, Carolina puts up 478 yards. And I bet you would have thought that with those numbers, they're winning the football game.
3: The heat on Avero. His seat is also hot. Anybody defending Avero, they are running out of excuses.
4: Avero is the headliner, and I get it, but there's got to be player accountability as well.
5: That was a great freaking start for Bryce Young. The problem is the defense played the worst it has played in the history of the franchise.
6: You see that defensive line going backwards, play after play after play. That's one of those the coach can't get out there and play for you.
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0: 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Live from Harrah's Cherokee from 12 to 3. Go see him if you can, or at the very least, make sure to tune in from 12 to 3 tomorrow afternoon. What's up?
1: Great spot for them to watch a great college football game tomorrow, because they're going to have...
0: They're staying tomorrow night, right?
1: Yeah, they're staying. Yeah. They got two good games that they'll be able to watch with that big area at Harrah's Cherokee Casino.
0: The Caesars Sportsbook.
1: Yeah, Caesars Sportsbook. You've got the Houston-Texas Tech game, which is on Friday night.
0: Yep.
1: And you also have, at that same time, Miami-Wake Forest. Two very fun games going on at the same time.
0: Trying not to get my hopes up too much about that Miami-Wake Forest game.
1: Just because you, I think the
0: start to the season for Wake. I think they're a really competent, well-coached football team that can score points.
1: Gio looks like he's back in the right system for him.
0: Yeah, but he's also hobbled just a little bit, it seems. And I like, ultimately, is this a game where Wake is in it and hangs around and, you know, lands a couple of haymakers maybe, and it's a 21-all game in the midway through the third quarter, and then Miami starts to pull away and still wins by 20?
1: I honestly think that's exactly how the game's going to go. It's going to be like a 7-point game heading into the fourth. But then their defense just gets tired, and the final score will be something like 49-28.
0: Yeah.
1: So I think that's going to – but it should be fun.
0: I'm with you. Deeks fans, I know you're out there. I would love to hear from you. How do you feel about that game tomorrow night? 704-570-9610. Do you think you've got a real chance? I mean, do you honestly feel like you've got a puncher's chance against Miami with all the firepower and weaponry they have offensively? Darian Mintz has played out of his mind, but they also haven't played anybody to start the season. So there's that. I think Wake at home – can potentially make it interesting for a while. I would love for them to really make it interesting, but that feels a little bit pie in the sky. 704-570-9610, hit us up. Smoke, you had asked me something about Carolina-Clemson. Before we get back to Panthers-Falcons, you asked me a question about the Heels and the Tigers on Saturday. What was that?
1: Like, if you're a Heels fan, what would be your confidence level if they went on Saturday for the Heels to make a bowl game?
0: Oh, I think it'd be great. Your confidence level would have to be really, really high. Like, to that point, Juicy Jr. Texted in on the text line to say, KB, I'm a Heels fan, and I can't understand why people are wanting to move on from Bill Belichick or buy him out right now. Is it just because they don't like him personally? We started off the year with a win over TCU, which was one of the biggest wins.

0: we've had in a long time. If we beat Clemson on Saturday to move to 3-0, I'll be ecstatic. I don't give a damn who our coach is as long as we're winning ball games. Well, I think you are different than some people because you ask me, is it just because they don't like him personally? Yes, the answer is yes. There are a lot of people who don't like Bill. There are Carolina fans, I think you probably know this, have hated Bill Belichick since the Spygate days and since the 03 Super Bowl and would never really change their minds about that. Never mind just Bill being gruff and the whole personality. And I mean, that's without getting into Deflategate and all sorts of other stuff. So, and Jordan and everything else. So yeah, to answer your question, yes, it's a lot because people just don't like Bill Belichick. That's a big reason why. I do think if they continue to win games, this will largely start to go away, at least for the foreseeable future. I don't know how Carolina's brass and leadership feels about what's really going on behind the scenes. I don't know how Steve Newmark really feels about what's going on behind the scenes out there. So the extent to which I have any sort of intel is minimal, right? I don't live there. I don't work there. I don't know those things. But there's been a lot of embarrassment. There's been a heavy investment. And I don't think they paid Bill Belichick to come in here and go 6-6. So it'll be a market improvement over last year if they make a bowl game, for sure. But that's not what you paid Bill Belichick to come in here and do. And so if he doesn't look like he can get you beyond that, and you got all this BS going on behind the scenes, which to them has now been settled because Lombardi's resigned, Steve Belichick stepping down. So their statement today made it seem like, and with that, our investigation is concluded. And there's nothing else to see here. Go Heels, let's go win a ball game on Saturday. That's their attitude. And I think fans will largely adopt that if they continue to win. Now, Smoke, to your question real quick, if they were to beat Clemson on Saturday and move to 3-0.
1: They're halfway there.
0: The next game is against Notre Dame at home. They ain't winning that game.
1: I know someone texted. No, they ain't, even though Notre Dame's run game isn't the same, Notre Dame's winning that game.
0: Then they go to Pittsburgh. And I think they could win that game based on the way I saw Pittsburgh's offense play against UCF over the weekend.
1: But that was also in a monsoon.
0: It was also that. So Pittsburgh's got a very, very tough defense. Carolina-Pittsburgh could be like a 13-9 type of game.
1: Honestly, this could be one of the most, I would say, anticipated Pitt-North Carolina games since the 2015-2016 era.
0: Yeah.
1: When Larry Fedora was there, and that was a key game that got North Carolina over the hump to win the Coastal. Like, Mason Heinchel, I think, is one of the best quarterbacks in the nation, and people outside the ACC aren't talking about enough. So, that might be a little bit too, like, that's kind of, it really, that's a game that I think Billy Edwards has to ball out for. But you look at the rest of the schedule, Duke, that could be a toss-up game, too. It's at Duke. Syracuse, honestly, right now, if you were to ask me right now, I think North Carolina would win that game against Syracuse, especially if it being at home. They do play UConn. The problem is the games after that, and this is what we get to at the start of the year, the schedule is a lot harder than it was last year because you got to go against Miami. And then after the UConn game, you got to go against Louisville. And then the week after that, you got to go against Virginia. And then you got to go against the team that's had your number for this whole entire decade in NC State. So, like, if they were playing like this last year, they're an 8-win team. The problem is the schedule's way too hard.
0: I think you win Saturday, you stand a much, much better chance to get to a bowl game. But it will not be easier after that. With Notre Dame up after Clemson, then Pittsburgh on the road, then Duke on the road, and then Syracuse. I mean, that one's a home game. I think Carolina wins that game, but Syracuse has Steve Angeli back. So who knows what they'll be by then. And I will acknowledge that Panthers PSL Sucker and others have been demanding that I talk about Bill Belichick's ample chest, to quote the great Mick Mixon.
1: Mick Mixon's coming out of retirement, baby.
0: Listen, I try not to indulge in commentary on people's bodies as much as I can. But wow. Yeah, that's all I got on that one, is the Bill Belichick, Steve, or Jones Angel sit down, the Bojangles advertisement, which is basically what it amounts to.
1: Yeah, I mean, the Bow Box really tied that room together.
0: Yeah, it did. Yeah, I'll just go with, to quote Mick Mixon, that's an ample chest that Bill Belichick is showing off in that video. And I'm going to leave it at that because, yeah, wow. 704-570-9610. Hit us up. Let's go to the phone lines. Philip is up next here in the 5 o'clock hour. Philip, what's going on? Philip.
2: Oh, yeah, sorry. I heard you say Philip. I think the guy got my name wrong, so I was just...
0: Smoke! That's twice in 2 days. What's your name, brother?
2: It's your boy Sizzle.
0: Sizzle. All right, what's going on?
2: Just want to talk. I missed most of the show today, but I want to talk about the Panthers just for a second.
0: Whoa. You and I got a score to settle here. Didn't you call in last week or 2 weeks ago and tell me just how awful Bryce Young was?
2: I did. He had a good game. That's just one game. Okay. It's an anomaly.
0: All right, continue. Go ahead.
2: He had a good – I'll put my hand up. He had a good game. He looked good. But that's not going to be a consistent thing. Expect next week to be a dud probably. Well, nah, he owns the Falcons, but the rest of the season he'll still probably be poor to average, below average.
0: Okay.
2: But what I want to talk about is and correct me if I'm wrong here, but like we don't ever learn anything. Like defense slightly improved last year just a little bit. You brought in a couple of guys who are older, who have had injury issues, who don't seem to really dramatically affect play. And yet we're just like everyone – I heard on the morning show, what's his name, Bone, Max co-host, he was like, oh, this is going to be a top 10 defense. Like, you guys are so crazy. You set expectations insane every year, and we come out, that happens, no one was surprised. You know what I mean?
0: Well, it's, you had to be a little bit surprised at 59 points. Come on.
2: Nah, I wasn't at all. You got a dangerous offense in the Bears. It's very like the Panthers to give up a ton of points at home.
0: Like, you were expecting a franchise record number of points allowed?
2: I wasn't expecting that many points. I was expecting to lose the game handily.
0: Okay. Well, they didn't do that. I mean, the offense gave them a chance. But, I mean, yeah, the defense was bad, man. Like, but here's the thing. They finished middle of the pack last year. They add, you know, Phillips and Devin Lloyd. They're dealing with some injuries right now. I mean, I don't think that was crazy to believe that they could. I mean, that was the entire point of what the front office did this offseason was to try to improve the defense to get to that level, and they spent a lot of money to do it.
2: But I just don't understand how it goes that wrong.
0: Well, like, I would ask you, because you're clearly a football fan. Did you expect Houston's defense to give up 36 in week one or for Denver to give up 31 in week one? Because I didn't.
2: I didn't expect Denver to give up points. I expect anybody to give up points when they play Josh Allen.
0: Well, I mean, again, though, to be fair, Houston's defense tormented that guy, terrorized him last year on Thursday night. So they had a recent record of, you know, roughing him up a little bit.
2: And look, maybe I'm being like you guys and I'm being reactionary and it's week one and we get some things together. But look, end of the day.
0: Just, all right, last thing, wrap it up. What you got? Go ahead. Last shot.
2: Sizzle's the GOAT, baby.
0: Oh, God. Get him out of here. Get Sizzle out of here. I gave that guy way too much airtime. I mean, what are you talking?
1: You know, honestly, I feel better by messing up by calling him Philip both times.
0: You know, I keep calling him Philip as far as I'm concerned. I mean, wow. Come on, bro. Listen, I will say, I don't expect Bryce Young to go down to Atlanta and throw for 350 yards on Sunday. I just don't. I don't think that that's – if he has to do that to win, we've seen it before. Like last year, what did he throw for? 444 in that win over Atlanta, I think is what it was. But I don't expect it. If he does, awesome. I look for Bryce to go down there Sunday – and I actually think Kevin Todd was kind of all over it. Like, I think the ideal situation is Bryce has fewer than 30 passing attempts in this game. You know, I would like to see him go for somewhere in the neighborhood of 225 to 250 with at least a touchdown and a clean ball game. Two touchdowns would be ideal, but I do think they're going to go down there looking to run the football against Atlanta. And that's where I get to, like, what are the most important matchups in this game? And is the Panthers' offense against the Falcons' defense, is that a bigger, more determinative matchup in this game, Smoke? Or is it, you know, Bijan Robinson against the Panthers' run defense? Because I think for me, that's number one on the list, and I want to know how that shakes out.
1: Honestly, I think just because of the running back you're facing, you got to go stop the run, especially after how much you shot yourself in the foot with your run defense. Because as I mentioned earlier this week, how many times was it second down and eight? They did a pretty solid job in some passing downs.
0: Yeah.
1: But then they give the ball to DeAndre Swift and he wouldn't get hit until 5 yards down the line, down the field, and it would create a third and two instead of a third and six, third and seven. That type of stuff matters. And when you're going against a team that doesn't have as explosive of a passing game as the Bears do, let alone as explosive of a passing game as the Falcons had last year, you got to take advantage of those third and longs.
0: Yeah, you absolutely do. But, you know, as far as Bijan and the Carolina run defense goes, I mean, Chicago, as we all know, just rushed for nearly 300 yards against Carolina. And now the Panthers get perhaps the NFL's premier multi-purpose running back. I'm not saying he's the best back in the NFL. He's certainly in the conversation. I would take Derrick Henry personally, but Bijan is awesome. He's phenomenal at what he does. Nearly, 2,300 yards from scrimmage last season. He's amazing. Atlanta gave it to him 29 times in week one. He had 173 of Atlanta's 238 yards in that game against Pittsburgh. And of course, we all know the frightening part about him is it's not just him running the ball. It's everything else that you can do with him. You can motion him outside. You can isolate him against linebackers. You can use him on screens. You can run angle routes. You can put him in empty formations. Use him off play action. I mean, Bijan Robinson is an incredible weapon. We know that's the very first thing that needs to be accounted for defensively for Carolina on Sunday. And if Atlanta's quarterback situation remains, I don't know, what are we calling it? Compromised? Messy? Chaotic? I would expect, again, a very Bijan Robinson-centric game plan. So Carolina cannot allow Atlanta to play the entire game through Bijan, you know, the way that Chicago played through its rushing attack. I mean, Caleb Williams was great on Sunday. He really was. But there's a reason he graded out lower than Bryce Young. Individually, I thought Bryce actually played better. Caleb Williams hit the more flashy plays, made some incredible throws. This is not in any way an attempt to cut into what Caleb Williams did. He was great. But, I mean, I thought Bryce was the more consistent quarterback throughout the game in many ways. But what did Chicago do last week? They ran the bleep out of the football, and that included Caleb Williams. So, I mean, it has to be the foremost point of emphasis this week for Carolina in practice to get that run defense right, which also isn't helped by the fact that Bobby Brown looks like he may not play Sunday after dropping to the turf two or three times with an ailing back and a bulging disc. So, you know, I told you to start the season. My biggest concern was pass protection and the way the offensive line had played the last couple of weeks of the preseason. They acquitted themselves pretty well Sunday against Chicago, and now my biggest concern for this team, Smoke, right now is the health of the defensive line and who they'll have out there and available. You know, will a guy like Cam Jackson get a helmet on Sunday? He may have to.
1: Well, he probably should have had the helmet on Sunday in retrospect, but definitely now I think you need to get a guy that could just be a space eater like Cam Jackson, especially because it sounds like Bobby Brown's been dealing with this for a couple of weeks now, if not a month or two. And it really just flared up there in the game on Sunday. And I'll commend Bobby Brown for trying to play through it, but it clearly wasn't working. He had to go down twice, as you said. And unfortunately, you still don't have Turk Wharton due to his neck injury. So, yeah, now it's time for Cam Jackson to get out there because they're just getting pushed back too much with the guys they had with Aaron Hall and Lee Hunter actually did good.
0: Lee Hunter did not play poorly Sunday. Yeah, he was one of the few bright spots.
1: He's one of those guys, like, it's a prime example of defensive tackles. You don't really realize how good they're playing until you go for the All-22. It's like, whole crap. Like, he made Garrett Bradbury look like a rookie. And Garrett Bradbury's been in the league for 7 years. So I think that was a good sign for Lee Hunter and a good sign for Dan Morgan that his second-round pick was already delivering. But you need your star player to have a great performance and a great bounce-back performance because it was not a good start for Derrick Brown.
0: Let's go back to the phone lines. Carolina Jay is up next. Carolina Jay, what's going on, buddy? How you been?
3: I've been pretty good, man. Still, reeling from our loss, but always find a silver lining, baby. I kind of chalk it up. I listened to the radio station earlier this morning, and I really believe, you know, our defense had a continuity issue, just, you know, working together. You guys know how Canales does it. He doesn't really put much emphasis on the preseason. And that's one of the things that I wanted to bring up, guys. How many years has it been that we've questioned Dave Canales' preparation from the preseason to the first game? And I think that has a lot to do with, you know, our success, especially first 1 to 5 games. But, you know, I believe that any team that takes, a butt whooping, you know, they want to come back the next game and they want to show and prove. I really think that our defense is going to, you know, solidify itself. And let's just be honest, guys, we got injuries. You know, I know the whole league does, but we're talking about the Carolina Panthers. And your guy Sizzle, I would hate to be around him on the Panther game. I mean, because I think we would probably kick him out. You know what I mean?
0: Well, the whole text line hates that guy right now, so you're not alone.
3: Man, I'm telling you. I mean, like, you know, we all have our bad talks about our team, but he's just overboard. But the last thing I wanted to say, man, is with Prince Umanmielen, I love Prince Lee. You remember he used to call himself sexy, not so sexy anymore. But he has to elevate his play, man. If he does not, then we're going to be in a lot of trouble, or he's going to be on the bench.
0: Yep.
3: And, you know, I'm going to bring up Nick Scott as well. I like Nick Scott. He's Mr. There, but he's not Mr. Make a Play. And so, you know, hopefully Mechie, you know, with that Alabama connection, if he gets, a helmet it would be great to see that. But, hey, man, just keep pounding, man. And, you know, that's all I got, guys.
0: Appreciate you, buddy. Thank you for the phone call. Carolina Jay checking in. When we come back, we'll check in with Mike Kay, ESPN NFL Nation, Carolina Panthers reporter. He has just emerged from the Panthers locker room. We'll get the latest from Mike Kay on the other side. 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
5: A lot of people want to get on here today and blame Bro Avero. 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And Derrick Brown did not play in the preseason. Most of these guys didn't play together in the preseason.
6: I'm excited for Bryce, man. 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Defense ain't going to give up a 60-banger every week. 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
0: Sports Radio, 92.7 WFNZ, KB and Smoke on a Thursday. We appreciate you being with us. We were just talking during the break. Apparently, Kirk Herbstreit said on the Pat McAfee show earlier today that if Carolina were to beat Clemson on Saturday in Death Valley, that Notre Dame, North Carolina in Chapel Hill, he thinks would become the favorite for College Game Day in Week 4. And Smoke reminded me that North Carolina has not hosted College Game Day since 1997. Judgment Day, number 5 North Carolina, number 3 Florida State, standing room only at Keenan Memorial. First time Game Day had ever been there. And, of course, Florida State won the game 20-3.
17: Wait, Kyle. Did you say North Carolina in the year 1997?
0: Mac, is that you?
17: Yes, it's me. You know, I've been partying with Sark after the win this past weekend. I almost forgot I was a Tar Heel coach two separate times.
0: Okay.
17: How's that idiot doing up there?
0: Buddy, I told you earlier in the show that I've started my every four-year rewatch of the series Friday Night Lights. And for some reason, it always catches me off guard that Mac Brown is in the very first episode of Friday Night Lights talking to Eric Taylor at a pep rally about how good they're going to be that year.
17: Damn right. My agent told me that Christopher Nolan saw it and was going to put me in his next movie, which was The Dark Knight, but I never got the call.
0: All right, Mac, I'm going to have to put a pin in this because we got to talk about the other Carolina Panthers going to Atlanta to face the Falcons on Sunday. Mike Kay, ESPN, NFL Nation, Panthers reporter, back with us for a Thursday conversation. Mike Kay, what's going on, brother? How are you?
18: I'm good. I'm about to drive home, maybe watch some Phillies Mets on national TV, and you know, it's been an interesting week.
0: Yeah, by the way, I do adore that we're in the press box Sunday and Mike's doing his job furiously typing notes, you know, just keeping track of all the action, and every once in a while him and Christian Audi, who's sitting to my right, they're lobbing Phillies updates back and forth at each other in the press box. I love that, Mike. So keep doing that.
18: Hey, listen, you know, you've got to find a common ground, especially during a shootout.
0: All right, so then let's do that. We haven't talked to you since last Thursday, so let's kind of set the scene here. Let's give the people who haven't heard it your take on 59-37, 22-point blowout loss to the Bears on Sunday. What'd you take away from it?
18: Well, the defense didn't really show up the way I expected them to. I thought the offense performed really adequately. Like, I think it was a very encouraging sign of the duo of Bryce Young and Brad Isaac to flow the way they did, especially early on. And I think, look, week ones are always very weird. I know that there's a rush to judgment, especially when you set a franchise record for points allowed. But I think sometimes we kind of jump to conclusions about positive things too. I'm very interested to see how they respond to both sides of the ball's performance against Atlanta, where it's a known opponent. Yes, there's a new head coach in Atlanta, but same defensive coordinator, a lot of the same parts offensively, but a quarterback question mark. And I think they will learn from a lot of this stuff. Will they excel? That's what we have to see.
0: Well, yeah, and one of my big questions, Mike, is, I'll put it this way. I expect them to be fired up, play with a chip on their shoulder Sunday. They got embarrassed against the Bears. I do expect them to be focused and try to bounce back, but I am concerned about the injury situation and how healthy this defense is right now. What can you tell us?
18: Well, Pat Jones has been listed as limited now for the past 2 days. The Panthers actually edited his status from yesterday from DNP to limited. That's a good sign. If he can get through practice all week, even in a limited capacity, maybe he can have a role on Sunday, which I think would be positive when you consider the defense really kind of struggled to set the edge and keep contained against the Bears. And Bijan Robinson's going to be popping outside as much as he wants to, and you've just got to be able to control him. Bobby Brown, though, 2 straight days of DNP. He's been dealing with a bulging disc in his back, he told us the other day. Not a great sign. They already have a lot of youth on that defensive line. Could mean that Cam Jackson's active and goes from being inactive to potentially starting with Lee Hunter and Derek Brown and then Aaron Hall and T.Y. Edwards behind him. It's not a great look, especially, again, when you're going up against Robinson, who is arguably the best running back in the league right now.
0: Yeah. Since you mentioned it, any reason behind Cam Jackson not getting a helmet against Chicago? I mean, he was just listed as a starter like 2 weeks ago, Mike. Do you know what's going on there?
18: Yeah, it's an interesting question and something that I question myself. I do wonder if they wanted just a little bit more pass rush against the Bears, just knowing that Caleb could kind of move around the pocket a little bit, because you have Aaron Hall up, you've got T'Ron Edwards. They're both known kind of for being able to force a little bit of pressure in their limited NFL preseason action. That's the only thing I can really think of. It was a perplexing move, in my opinion, because I thought Cam had a relatively good camp.
0: Mike Kay, ESPN NFL Nation reporter, with us here on the WFNZ hotline. Let me go to other, you know, breaking news this week. Jimmy Horn Jr. waived and then clears waivers, and now he's reportedly signing with the Cleveland Browns practice squad. What's your understanding of why they ultimately made the decision to part ways with Jimmy after just 1 week?
18: Well, one, I think they wanted to add to the defense, obviously, after what happened in Chicago. Dotson was a guy that other teams were interested in, and specifically one team, and the Panthers didn't want to let him walk out the door, especially after what happened in Chicago. I expect him to be active this week, is my expectation, at least. And then I would say, two, you know, when you have six wide receivers and you're only dressing five of them, If you can't return and you're really not carving out a niche on offense, then how useful are you? And I think they felt like he would clear waivers. I think there was a portion of the organization that really wanted to have him back. Honestly, I don't blame him for not wanting to come back, wanting a fresh start. It just never seemed like he found his footing here. And I think John Metchie is a guy that they believe in offensively and they're hoping will work out special teams-wise.
0: Well, that's what I was going to say. I mean, clearly, I guess Metchie's going to get the first nod to step in and return some punts and kicks in Jimmy Horn's stead on Sunday. Is that what we should expect?
18: Yeah, I mean, that's the way it looks. I mean, there's a chance that maybe they just activate David Moore, especially if Pat Jones is available. They don't have to bring up a pass rusher like they did last week. David Moore, though, is more of like what you would call a safe hands punt returner. He's a guy that's there to simply field the ball as opposed to make something happen with it. And I think John Metchie's an interesting guy because the slot receivers tend to have some wiggle to them. And look, if he shows up and plays very well, I think it speaks to them keeping him. When he was a healthy, I wasn't surprised when he was a healthy scratch in week one, but if he's now going to be the primary returner and he can do well, then I think you've got upside there. The problem is he's never fielded a regular season punt. He averaged 17 yards per return on kickoffs last year for the Eagles on 7 attempts. So it's not like he's got this built-in resume that you feel comfortable with. So it's going to be a feeling out process, and if he fails there, then there'll be somebody else returning punts and kicks in the next few weeks.
0: Mike, you wrote a great piece 2 weeks ago about the partnership between Bryce Young and Brad Idzik, the trust they have in each other, what a big year this is for both of them. And then we jump to week one, where I think they're top four or five in explosive plays. It was one of the highest graded offenses in the NFL, according to Pro Football Focus, among other metrics and things of that nature. How much of what you saw Sunday from the Panthers offense did you maybe expect to see? And how much of it do you think is sustainable moving forward into Atlanta and beyond?
18: Well, they were definitely pushing tempo all summer, and talking to both of them, there was a lot of sense of urgency pushing it during practice. It was evident when you saw Bryce kind of come over and yell at the offense for wanting the energy up. I mean, Brad's emphasized it ad nauseum. Like, they want to push the ball, and when they pushed the ball, they did really, really well. I was expecting them to take deep shots. It was evident during training camp that they were going to throw the ball down the field a lot more than they had over the last 2 years. And I think all of that stuff is sustainable. None of the things they're doing are like completely like insanely creative. What they're doing is they're trusting the quarterback's arm, they're trusting his ability to manipulate the pocket, and they're trusting their wide receivers down the field, at least Jalen Coker and Tetro McMillan. They do need to find that third outlet option, whether that's Darren Waller or Tommy Tremble or Xavier Leggett. Like, there needs to be a third guy that steps up as a receiver, and it can't just be Chuba Hubbard, who makes the occasional catch and makes a guy miss or gets wide open in the end zone. There needs to be a truly defined number three option outlet for Bryce Young.
0: Mike, a couple quick things. We'll get you out of here. I was thinking about, I was actually listening to Andrew Whitworth this morning talk about week one, and I was reminded of you and how much you've been saying, listen, I think Rashid Walker has been really good, much better than I thought he would be throughout training camp. And he certainly had his moments on Sunday, but Whitworth was also highlighting, you know, how many of the rookie tackles across the NFL played well in week one. Do you think Monroe Freeling belongs in that conversation, and what did you think of his performance?
18: I do. He gave up an early sack to Montez Sweat, but I thought throughout the game and just watching the film, it seemed like he was very comfortable. He had good balance. He anchored well. I thought he kept Bryce relatively clean for a guy playing his first full game as a right tackle at the professional level. His athleticism shined through. There were a couple of moments where he did allow pressure because he got a little extended. But I think for the most part, I think they feel really good about what he was able to do and the way he was able to react to the Sweat sack. And Dave Canales even kind of said, the practices against Jacksonville and Houston were kind of a blessing for Freeling because he got to face some pretty elite talent at edge rusher. And I think he was not fazed after giving up a sack early in his week one debut.
0: All right, last thing. Atlanta lost week one in Pittsburgh. It was a pretty dreadful ball game, all things considered. They still appear to be in something close to quarterback purgatory if they're not still right in the thick of it. Talked to Wes Durham, voice of the Falcons, earlier today on the show. He thinks it's, you know, Cooper Rush or Michael Penix Jr. that's going to start on Sunday. What are you expecting from Stefanski and the Atlanta offense and a defense that's apparently pretty bad? Up.
18: They're going to run the ball. They're going to run the ball. They're going to try to keep the ball out of Bryce's hands. They're going to try to take advantage of this defense's clear weakness, which is tackling and bringing guys down. And I think Robinson's a guy that they're just going to have to, you know, it's like that game against the Rams, Steve Wilkes' first game as the interim head coach, where they basically just, I mean, Christian McCaffrey was the offense. It didn't work out well for them, but they're going to really have to rely on Robinson to get the ball down the field. I think occasionally take shots to big targets like Kyle Pitts and Drake London, but you're going to want to play keep away. You've seen what Bryce has done against this defense. You saw what he did last year where he put up 448 and broke Cam Newton's record. Like, he is, you know, I don't want to say he's like powered by the Atlanta sun because there's a dome, but like he is really bright. I mean, I wrote about it today. Like if you really want an in-depth look at what Bryce has done against the Falcons, particularly in Atlanta, you know, we've got 15 to 1600 words on ESPN. And Tommy Tremble even said, it just seems like every time he goes down there, he makes great plays. And so I think they're going to try to play takeaway ball. They know that they do not want to go shot for shot with this team. The problem is if you're running the ball and you're having these slow monotonous drives, well, if Bryce can hit some bangers down the field, you know what I mean? Like that's the thing is like, I don't know if you want to slow play it too much because Bryce has shown that he's willing to throw the ball down the field. He had a career high 221 yards targeting the deep field against the Bears. And that's on tape. And like you said, the Falcons are really beat up. Not having Jalen Walker's huge. Za'Darius Smith had a really nice game against Pittsburgh. But other than that, who do you really fear from a pass rushing perspective? Who do you really fear from a run stopping perspective? Their coverage group is great in a lot of ways. But man, I just think the Panthers are catching the Falcons at the right time.
0: I agree. Mike K, ESPN, NFL Nation, Panthers reporter, old habits die hard, I apologize, with us on the WFNZ hotline. You're great at what you do, man. We appreciate you. Have a great week.
18: Thanks, man. I conflated Darren Waller and David Moore's name, so we're all going to be running laps after this one.
0: Touch the sign. DBO, we don't beat ourselves around here. Mike K with us on the WFNZ hotline, 704-570-9610. Indian Trail Eagle, grow up. He said sweat sack. It is funny. I did laugh. We have, let's see, Mike in Greenville saying, how good would we be if Brazel didn't get hurt? Don't know. We'll never know. And I mean, we'll hopefully find out how good he can be next year. We'll never know how good this version of the Panthers could be because it'll be a different version of the Panthers in 2027. So I don't know.
1: I think he gives you a different type of wide receiver with a lot more speed, but I don't know. I never understood the people thinking he would instantly become just like some big star that would get like 800 yards. Like my expectations for him were anywhere from the 300 to 500 receiving yards in a season type situation, which may be underwhelming to some, but for a rookie wide receiver taken in the third round with two guys ahead of him that are clearly better in Jalen Coker and Ted Roy McMillan, I just felt like there was always going to be maybe a ceiling on Brazel this year.
0: Sure. Let's see. PC Load Letter saying, KB, I think it's pretty obvious why the Cleveland Browns signed Jimmy Horn Jr. to the practice squad. He will get them the Panthers' offensive playbook. Yeah, but the tape's out there. I mean, they run what they run. Now, I will say it's a little different with Idzik in charge in terms of how the offense operates, but the offense is the same this year as it's been the last couple of years. This is their offense. That's it. This is the Dave Canales, Brad Idzik offense. Now, what we saw through week one indicates that Brad Idzik has full and complete trust in Bryce Young to throw the ball down the field. Like, he has full faith. Again, they were, I think, fourth in the NFL, according to PFF, in explosive plays Sunday across the entire league. I look for that to continue. I think this is who Brad Idzik is. And he trusts Bryce. You know, the last couple of years, Smoke, remember people that would text in, call in, Canales doesn't trust Bryce. He doesn't trust Bryce. Well, at some point, he certainly came to trust Bryce. And I think Brad Idzik 100% trusts Bryce. So there may come a time on Sunday against Atlanta where if you're fortunate enough to build a 7, 10, 13-point lead where you're going to start salting clock, running the football, playing keep away, as you should. But early in this game, I look for Idzik and Bryce to continue pressuring Atlanta's defense down the seam, over the top. Like, I think they're going to let Bryce come out, you know, just slinging the rock on Sunday to try to get an early lead. Because if you can establish one and force that version of the Falcons' offense to play from behind, you got to feel like you're in a pretty good spot, even with Bijan Robinson back there.
1: Well, I'm interested to see if they win to toss and defer again, because they usually do defer if they try to go 2-for-1. And it's one of those situations where 2-for-1 could actually be something that I wouldn't be shocked if this game, I think Carolina's going to win, but I wouldn't be shocked if what could decide this game is if Carolina wins the toss, they defer, and they already have a lead heading into that 2-for-1, but the 2-for-1 deal, they execute. I want to see if they execute it or not, and if they can execute it, I think that could get the game out of reach and take the wind out of the sails of Atlanta.
0: Yeah, again, the whole thing about Sunday is you've got to keep Bijan Robinson in check. He's played Carolina 6 times in his career, and he has 96 carries for 508 yards and 7 touchdowns in those 6 games. Some of those games have been better than others, obviously. Mm-hmm. He doesn't even average 100 yards a game against Carolina. The Panthers have actually had some pretty decent defensive performances against Bijan Robinson.
1: It's kind of like when Carolina played Seattle all those years. They actually kept Marshawn Lynch relatively in check. It was just Russell Wilson's scrambling ability and then random throws to guys like Jermaine Kearse and Doug Baldwin that would do Carolina in.
0: Yeah. 704-570-9610. Hit us up on the WFNZ text line. Right now we go to Smoke on the headlines.
1: All right, we got ourselves some football games tonight. In the NFL, of course, it's the start of a new era as the first game, official game, in the regular season at Highmark Stadium. For the Bills, they're hosting the Detroit Lions. That game will be on Amazon Prime as Al Michaels will now call yet another first game at a stadium. This is the 10th new stadium that he's christened in his longtime NFL career. But that isn't the only game going on tonight, because on ESPN, we've got ourselves some ACC action as Syracuse is traveling down to Pitt to take on the Pitt Panthers.
0: Yep.
1: Kyle, who do you have in both of these games?
0: Oh, I'm going to take Syracuse tonight.
1: Oh,
0: I'm going to take. I did not like what I saw. And you said it right. You were right. It was in rainy conditions against UCF on Saturday. But I don't love this Pitt offense. Defense looks salty. But I don't love this Pitt offense.
1: Doubt Heinchel at your own peril.
0: I get it. But I'm a big Fran Brown fan. And same he's got guy. He's got his quarterback back. Mm-hmm. So, yeah, I'm going to roll with Syracuse.
1: And tonight's Bills-Lions game?
0: It's hard to see the Bills losing this game in their first ever game in that new stadium. Maybe they do. Be a huge win for Detroit. But I'll go Buffalo by a touchdown tonight. All right, we'll come back and wrap up the show. 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

0: wrap up the show, Smoke, I have had a stat, a factoid, sitting in my show rundown for like 2 days now that I still have yet to use, and I feel like a dummy. But also, I want to make sure that Colin Hoggard, our director of research, in addition to being our program director and brand manager around here, he's as good as they come with Excel spreadsheets and Microsoft Access and querying football stats. He informed me yesterday, Smoke, that the Tepper-era Carolina Panthers have already given up more 40-point games than Carolina did in the entire Jerry Richardson era.
1: Yeah, that makes sense because the games that are coming off the top of my head right now, the second Falcons game in 2002, which for over 20 years was the last time Carolina had been shut out, 41-0.
0: So I'll give you the total numbers real quick. Colin did the digging on this, so I got to give him full credit, and he gets the blame if he's wrong, but I trust him. The Tepper-era Panthers have given up 15 40-point performances in the, what, eight-plus years now of Tepper ownership?
1: Uh-huh.
0: And the entirety of the Richardson era saw 12 40-point performances. So it's a lot. It's a pretty big difference.
1: Oh, there's two Falcons games off the top of my head. The Kerry Collins' last game, 98.
0: Yeah. Yeah.
1: The 0-2 game. The last game of Steve Beuerlein, which was Week 17 against the Oakland Raiders.
0: All right, you keep thinking. We don't have time for all that. We got to catch them up on what they've missed. It's time for the rewind. And we go back to hour number one. Wes Durham, the mayor of the ACC, play-by-play man for the ACC Network, and voice of the Atlanta Falcons. Here's Wes on his concern for the Clemson Tigers heading into this weekend's game against the Heels in Death Valley.
2: I'm more concerned about it for Clemson than I am Carolina.
0: Right.
2: I think Clemson's got, having been there last week and kind of seen the Tigers, I'm concerned about where they are offensively. I think Chad Morris kind of hinted at some of that when he talked about a lack of juice on the sideline last Saturday night. I think they've got talent on defense at all three levels. I love Will Helt. I love Sammy Brown. I love Ashton Hampton at corner. I'm just not sure they're scaring anybody.
0: Later in the same conversation, here's Wes on his Week 1 Falcon takeaways from their loss in Pittsburgh.
2: Okay, the mistakes they made came home to haunt them in terms of points, and I think that was the difference in the game. There were some unforced errors. Obviously, the Cooper Rush interceptions, both of them were not great. The one, he missed a throw on a stretch route to Kyle Pitts that probably would have been a touchdown if he puts it on him. Defensively, I saw some good. I thought they got around Aaron Rodgers, caused some problems. I'm not convinced that they're buttoned all the way up against the run, but I think they're on the way. Bijan Robinson was still Bijan Robinson, and Atlanta's got to find a way to use their explosives on offense. Those three guys on offense that were top 10 at their position in scrimmage yards last year, they've got to be the guys that carry your football team until we get some idea what the brand's going to be at quarterback. And so, I'm not surprised they lost the game because of the mistakes they made, but I'm really interested to see how they play Sunday when they roll it out and put it on the tee at 1 o'clock here at home.
0: Later in the show, and finally, Will Polacek, voice of Charlotte FC, on if this weekend's game against DC United is a trap game.
3: This from their standpoint is hopefully not a trap game scenario, hopefully not a look ahead game scenario, because the game after Saturday is probably Charlotte FC is one of their biggest games remaining, because one of the teams that's right around them in the table, the Chicago Fire, while Chicago has a game in hand, it's an opportunity for Charlotte to get some more space between them and a team that's chasing them in the table right now, a team that's right behind them in fifth place, Chicago Fire. They may not have their top striker, Robert Lewandowski, available too, so that's something to keep in mind, but this is one of those spots here for Charlotte where a win two Saturdays from now can go a long way into determining Charlotte staying in that top four, but they obviously have to take care of business coming Saturday against DC.
0: That's the rewind. A look back into the show each and every day as we wrap things up. As a reminder, to get us wherever you get your podcast, Apple, Spotify, Google, search The Kyle Bailey Show, download and subscribe. 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Smoke, what you got?
1: Tip my cap to the Buffalo Bills. People may be complaining about their stadium, but guess what? They're playing on natural grass, the way football should be.
0: The Doyers. The Los Angeles Dodgers clinched their fifth consecutive NL West title. And 13th in the past 14 seasons with an 8-2 win over the Cincinnati Reds earlier this afternoon.
1: I want to talk about the Cincinnati Reds. Who's a fan of the Reds?
0: You know what? We don't need to. There's no beef between me and Hoggard. Okay, none whatsoever. My dad has already sent me a celebratory text to commemorate the moment, but the Dodgers have won their 13th division title in the last 14 years. So go Doyers. Back tomorrow. Looking forward to it. Until then, for Smoke, I'm KB, Sports Radio, 92.7 WFNZ.
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2: Mm-hmm.
1: Because what the excuse used to be was that you needed to give him talent. No doubt. They kept using assets to build up the offense. Avero's waving his hand. Can I get some players? Hey, Avero, we got you. We missed out on Milton Williams. Here's Jalen Phillips. Here's Devin Lloyd. We actually brought you Merrig. Turk Wharton not working out so far, but we got some pieces now. You allow 59 points in the opener to a very, very good offensive team. Ben Johnson is a mastermind. A lot of talent. Avero got worked. This defense got worked.
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3: 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How did I say that name wrong? Husky pants. Husky parts. What the hell? 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
4: When I left Carolina and I got back to Minnesota, I told everyone he's their best receiver. I truly believe that he is their best receiver, and he has the ability to be one of the better receivers in the league. Wow. He doesn't have a weakness. He's 230 pounds and runs a 4.4. Like, he is a massive target who ran. There was a game my last year in Carolina where he ran like 22 miles per hour. And so, like, the guy can run, and he's huge. And he can run slants. He's got body control. He can run dig routes. He can. His ability to stop and start is incredible for a guy who's 230 pounds and running that fast. Like, incredible. And so his biggest question mark was injuries, right? Like, he's had a lot of injuries. He's missed a lot of games. And that was his biggest question mark. But he is, in my opinion, their best receiver.
5: So that was last week. Adam Thielen on with Matt Barry on the Happy Hour Fantasy Football Podcast. Then you flash forward to this week, and listen, T-Mac ended up, he did have the fumble, and he did only have one catch bone through about 2.5 quarters, but he ended up with 5 for 75. Pretty damn good day. But Coker went the heck off to the point where, as we mentioned yesterday, he had 33.8 fantasy points. He was the number one fantasy receiver, 2 touchdowns. Over 130 yards. I mean, he went off, and it's the second straight time he's done that if you go back to the playoff game from last year. So we get to this week, Bone, and I start noticing on the text line, some Panther fans are like, Adam Thielen was right. He's our number one receiver. I saw a guy say, I tried to tell you last week that Jalen Coker's our number one receiver. And then you start hearing some of this stuff in the media. You also, Bone, start seeing some stats that are very interesting as well, like this one, and I did not know it was like this. Last 7 games that Coker and T-Mac have played together, Coker, and includes a playoff game last year, Coker, 35 catches, 516 yards, 6 touchdowns. T-Mac, 24 for 387 for 2 touchdowns. So it's interesting. You get to, and then some of the fantasy dudes are talking about it, Bone. I know Josh Norris and Hayden Winks do that podcast about it, and Hayden Winks about fantasy. And Hayden Winks was talking about how he thinks he would go this far. He thinks Coker and T-Mac are a lot closer than everybody thinks.
6: Both these players on the perimeter were really excellent. Jalen Coker, a couple of double moves down the football field, like really took advantage of facing Tyreek Stevenson. But over like the last 10 games, it's pretty much a toss-up between T-Mac and Jalen Coker. And that's like the split when Jalen Coker went to like a full-time player out there. I think maybe my film takeaway here was Teterell McMillan. Like, I felt those 12 pounds on a couple of those reps. Like, there was one kind of like downfield curl route where that there was like not much separation, a couple crossing routes. And I thought last year, people that weren't watching the tape were like, Teterell McMillan slow, and he was running by guys down the football field. In this one, it wasn't quite as clean as that. Now, he still routed some players up. He's going to work over the middle. He's going to still be an effective player. But I will say that I kind of felt those 12 pounds that he put on this offseason. And I do think that the gap between Coker and McMillan in fantasy drafts is probably was not tight enough versus what the reality of the situation is going to be moving forward.
5: Man, so he thinks T-Mac's weight gain, I thought it was a good thing. He's trying to say he watched a film. He thinks it's a bad thing. What do you think about this?
7: I mean, that remains to be seen there. But I will say, this conversation right now, trying to figure out if Coker is on the same level as T-Mac, what a problem to have, all things considered.
5: Yes.
7: Think about a couple of years ago trying to figure out who are Bryce's weapons. Now we're trying to figure out, you know, who's 1A, who's 1B, whatever it may be. Looked it up here, Matt. In 17 games with Bryce as his quarterback, T-Mac, 75 catches, 1,089 yards.

0: 7 touchdowns. That's 17 games. 19 games for Jalen Coker with Bryce. 59 catches, 806, 5 touchdowns. So, yes, it's less than T-Mac in more games, although Coker's been coming on more recently, like we said. But, man, this is a great – we've had a lot of negative conversations this week. To me, this is a great conversation.
1: I think that's the first takeaway you acknowledge, right? Like, and I think it was Miss Sweet Cheek sent the same thing in during the break when you teased it, was like, can we just celebrate the fact that we have two receivers that are this good and that we're – like, we have a debate? She said it's the first time in franchise history, and she might have a point. Like, because even when Smitty and Moose were together, that's the best tandem we ever had, in my opinion.
0: No doubt.
1: But – it wasn't really a question, right, of who the one was and that sort of thing.
0: And it wasn't a high-octane passing offense that, you know, they played their roles to a T. Smitty was great. Moose was also great
1: physical
0: in his role.
1: Physical stuff, chain but moving, blocking.
0: But it was also a lot more of the John Fox offense that they ran, too. Style of play, I should say.
1: Now it's going to be Air Bryce, baby. We throw him for 360 every week. So that's the first thing I think that y'all said that I agree with. Like, let's just take a minute to celebrate and bask in the fact that we have these two guys together. And, like I think it could be... what do we have with Teddy Bridgewater, the two 1,000-yard receivers for 1 year? Like, with DJ Moore and Robbie Anderson? Then Robbie changed his name and we never heard from him again on the field. But like, 2,000-yard receivers? I think it's in play if they stay healthy. I honestly do. I mean, you look at those Coker numbers over the last 7 games. That's 516 and 6 touchdowns over a 7-game sample. You extrapolate that out, Bone, over a 17-game season. I mean, you're talking 1,200-plus yards. You're talking 13 touchdowns. That's absurd, man. Like, so, and he's a bigger play guy than people think. I still believe the added weight for T-Mac is a positive. I'm a little alarmed to hear Hayden Winks say he thinks that's affected him in a negative way. I still think it's a positive because I saw him last year. He looked very slim, and there were times, Bone, where he did not come down with the contested catches that I thought a guy of his size should come down with, and I thought that play strength, that size would add to play strength. Now, he can't lose speed, though. He can't lose mobility. I didn't really think he did. A lot of texters are saying, I'll read one of them here, but a lot of y'all are saying this. 704 number says, people are overreacting to T-Mac getting a slow start. The Bears defense clearly was honing in on him. There was definitely some of that, but I did notice times.
0: He still had a pretty damn good game, too.
1: I mean, statistically, other than the fumble, it ended up being okay statistically. Could it be where 1 week is a Coker week, the next week's a T-Mac week? Like, again, that don't you want that? Like, you don't want defenses to be able to hone in to stop one guy.
0: I will say, I still think, though, to get the most out of both guys, a third element needs to develop in that receiving game. We said yesterday, hey, could it be Brooks or Waller? They need a third element to really take this offense back to another level. And we'll bring it up again. We brought up yesterday, I think Darius Slayton would be a great third wideout as a free agent right now out there with these two guys. Yeah, they can get by with these two guys, but think about Mac adding another wide receiver option out there with them.
1: Yeah,
0: that can really do some stuff.
1: Yeah, your boy Trailer Park Thomas is saying, but behind the two, we have nothing. Yeah, I think Waller could be, if he stays healthy, knock on wood, maybe third in targets, honestly, this year. And as you said, Brooks, too, like, I think you got to do it other ways. I will say this, though, you got a duo like that, They could do a lot of good things for you, man. It's not ideal, that lack of depth behind them. But my God, this could be a special duo. This dude says, everybody crowning Coker because he stayed healthy for 7 straight games. That's the problem, his durability. Talk to me when he plays a full season. Yeah, I think that's fair. I think that's part of why I would still say T-Mac. I don't want to kind of knee-jerk reaction it. But those last 7 games are very interesting. Another texter says, once Coker got himself in shape, this is the type of player he could become. Yeah, he's God, he's special, man. But like, I don't want this to turn into like a negative on T-Mac thing. You know what I mean? Like you said, Bone, 5 for 75. extrapolate that out, and yes, I used extrapolate twice in a segment. Give me a medal. But like you make that for a full season, that's still pretty good numbers. Yeah. What do you think about this, Fitty? Like, do you?
0: It's gonna be hard to get. Both guys aren't gonna get like 130 every week. I mean, you're right. It's gonna be kind of matchup
1: back
0: base
1: and forth.
0: Game. Yeah.
1: What do you think, Fit?
2: Yeah, I got some flack on Tuesday when we put in for Colin because I said that I thought T-Mac, like I didn't feel his presence. I didn't feel his impact. And then someone brought up the numbers. Well, he had 5 catches for 75 yards. Are you saying that he sucks? And that's not at all what I was getting at. I just, you know, as much as we talked about him in the offseason in the slot, I thought he was maybe going to have the game that Coker ended up having. But, Mac, this is a good problem to have. Like, the onus is on Brad Idzik to put together a game plan that gets both guys involved on a week-in, week-out basis.
1: Feed your studs. Dan Henning, man.
2: Because
1: feed
2: then,
1: your studs.
2: I don't know if you know this, Mac, but our owner thinks that Bryce Young is a point guard. Because if we have a game plan where both guys are getting open, they're involved, then all Bryce has to do is just distribute that rock and then get both these guys involved.
1: David Tepper would like to see you and Mike K both. All right, he'd like to call you to the office.
0: Are you guys
1: today
0: in for the nickname of the duo that Robbie dangerously texted in?
1: Well, no, what's
0: Big Mac and Coke?
1: Big Mac and Coke.
0: Or as Fitty calls that Thursday.
1: Oh my God!
2: Actually, not a Big Mac guy, but I get the double quarter pounder.
0: You know what, Fitty?
2: No ketchup.
0: I'm also not the biggest Big Mac guy either.
2: Yeah, because the Mac sauce, not good.
0: Yeah, I'm not a Big Mac sauce guy.
1: You don't like it? I like it.
0: It's all right.
2: Only likes Mac sauce.
1: But I calm yourself down over there, y'all. We're adults. We're supposed to be, at least.
2: It's what he
1: calm
2: said.
1: Calm yourself down.
2: I'm just using another man's words.
1: Yeah, I would probably go quarter. I just don't really eat that much McDonald's except breakfast. Because we're always ended up on food because a bunch of fat tumblers.
0: Tomorrow, the Robbie guy texted it in.
1: Let me ask you this question. We're talking T-Mac and Coker. What about Whopper versus Big Mac?
2: I would still go Big Mac because I don't eat Burger King.
1: Dude, I love the Whopper. The problem is there a Burger King in the state of North Carolina? I haven't seen a damn Burger King.
2: There's one in Monroe, but you don't go that far down 74.
1: In ages. Yeah, I don't get down there much.
0: There are two Whoppers are two for buy one, get one free on DoorDash.
1: I love a big old sloppy Whopper. Now we're going to start laughing again, aren't we? We're going to start giggling like middle schoolers again. But I don't know. But the thing is, yeah, Burger King's...
0: That'll be in the open for eternity.
1: I feel like Burger King's been closing down a big time.
0: You know when you say these things, they're going to come back and use it against you, right?
2: I think Wendy's has the most underrated fast food burger in the game.
1: Wendy's is good.
2: That was my
1: I
2: spot
1: Wendy's
2: last year, Mac, after Panther losses.
1: Baconator.
2: And I would depress eat. When the Panthers would lose, I'd go to Wendy's, get me a Son of Baconator, or get the Dave's Double. Underrated fast food burger.
0: Texter says,
1: I like Wendy's.
0: How
1: Wendy's
0: does good. He tune in every day at the same time when a fast food discussion breaks out?
1: This dude said, fast food discussion followed by immature humor. Yes, I'm listening to the Mac and Bone Show. Oh, well, man. We haven't grown up yet. My wife tells me all the time.
0: Sloppy Whopper.
1: It is. It's a very sloppy sandwich, though. I wasn't trying to be, you know, weird there. But it's a very big and kind of, I haven't had one in a while. I do enjoy it.
2: Been
1: it's
2: a while.
1: Not going to lie.
0: I told you, buy one, get one free. But at a DoorDash right now for Whoppers.
1: We got a Burger King in Charlotte somewhere.
0: Just DoorDash.
1: Somewhere I can go
0: one
1: to.
0: They'll find one for you.
2: There's one on North Tryon.
1: I don't DoorDash much. Cause
0: by South Park.
1: I am discouraged to dash. Mrs. Mack is not a dash fan. She believes we should go pick up our own food and not pay the very large, like, fees.
0: What year is she living in? 2016? Yes, come on, Mrs. Mack.
1: She does not. No.
0: Let my man get that bag drop at the door like he's Jay Williams in college.
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0: Al Wallace, former Panther defensive end, joining us in the Harris Casino Resort studio. 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Getting a lot of love is Al on the text line. I expected no different. 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If you have some questions for Al, let us know. 704-570-9610. We'll try to get to some of those questions either at the end of the hour, maybe this segment, if they're good enough. Gotta come strong with the questions, or else they don't get asked. So if you want to, then feel free to send in your questions on the text line. Gotta talk about containing quarterbacks, Al. Prince Umanmielen did not do that. Big plays that happened for this Bears offense, if you look at a culprit, it's not all on Umanmielen. There are some plays that were monstrous for Caleb, Manungai. Umanmielen is in on that play, even with Phillips out of it entirely at times, and also Umanmielen not containing Caleb Williams. I saw some film breakdown where it looked like Lee Hunter actually caused some pressure up the middle. Umanmielen, he sees red, as I described it, seeing the bull. He's the bull, everything else out the brain. Go get the QB. And then there's Caleb Williams running for a touchdown. How big of an issue was that in this game against Chicago? Lack of containing the pocket.
1: Yeah, it was just a mental breakdown from a young guy who hasn't played much football. At the end of the day, my football arrogance is going to tell me I understand what the game plan is. I don't. But what I do know, having played the same position as Princely, is that when you play an athletic quarterback, a guy that wants to, is best when he leaves the pocket. The one thing you can't do is get baited into an inside move. Now, I'm not telling you he was undisciplined. What I'm telling you is the door's open. They open the door. Come inside. You can get a set. Yeah. It's easy. Here's the glory. Just go this way. And then you look at a guy who takes that step in. Also, when you're young and you're fast and you're athletic, your brain tells you, I can go inside, but I can get back outside. I'll catch him. I played against Michael Vick. He ain't catching him. He's gone. You saw what Caleb Williams was able to do. And Princely, you know, he's just peek inside for a second. You bull rush you down the middle of an offensive tackle for a split second. And the Chicago Bears, Ben Johnson, Caleb Williams, they have you exactly where they want you. That's what Caleb Williams running down the field for first downs and touchdowns, or finding receivers that have broken free from the coverage on the back end. It was just undisciplined without me knowing what the scheme was, without me understanding what Avero asked his ends to do. It was bad technique. Even if you're coached to do a certain thing, play football, use your gut. Don't let the guy keep beating you outside.
0: You do think that was intentional from Ben Johnson to give Princely a peek to, hey, come through the door, and then Caleb Williams knows that he's got him and he's escaping?
1: The coordinator, so head coach Ben Johnson, they're never scheming that up. But I think if you're a veteran offensive lineman, Darnell Wright, those guys, what they do know is that they have a quarterback. The way he wants to escape is over the top into the outside. Now, Bryce Young is the master with stepping up and through the breakdown of the pocket, but I think it's a savvy veteran move from the offensive tackles, just allowing that little window, that little sliver of daylight to a young edge rusher thinking, man, I am athletic enough and quick enough to go inside and get this sack.
0: There were some positives. I want to focus on that. They were really all on the offensive side of the line of scrimmage, but one last thing regarding the defense. We were kind of exploring in the first hour the domino effect that Nick Scorton's injury had. I mean, that was terrible within hours, an hour and a half of training camp, to see a promising young player go down the way that he did. That was unfortunate from a run stuffing standpoint, because the motor is there. That was his biggest selling point coming out of college, was that he would do anything the coaches told him. Oh, all right, we need you to put on 50 pounds. You got it. All right, now we need you to lose 40, whatever it is. Got it, right? Different responsibilities, whatever. Seems so coachable, has 110% motor. He's gone. He was going to be the starter opposite of Jalen Phillips. So how big of a domino effect do you believe that has on this Panthers defense and how they deploy Princely? Even Pat Jones, not able to suit up, who I thought was decent against the run. He's no Reggie White, but still, I thought he was decent. How much of a domino effect does the Scorton have, injury have on this defense?
1: I mean, I think it's a huge difference because, you're a backup for a reason. I'll just use myself instead of pointing fingers at everybody else. I played in the NFL for 10 years.
0: I'll point the fingers, okay?
1: I played in 96, ironically enough, my number. I played in 96 NFL games. I started 10. That was my number, right? So you can count on me. I understood the assignment. I could do my job. My guys, Dan Morgan, Brinson Buckner, you know, Peppers, the guys on the line, they can count on me. But if I was called into full-time action, multiple games, I was now named the starter, it is a lot. There's a reason. And I can humbly say that because I was Princely Umemiyelen. So at the end of the day, yeah, it hurts the team because the guys, the horses that you want to start the race with just aren't there. And it's those small details, like being undisciplined in pass rush, are the reasons why you are a backup in the NFL.
0: It's exactly what we talked about. Like, if you put yourself as Princely, like we've kind of talked about, you know, some of the players at the time. I'm Mario Addison. I've always called you Mario Addison without the opportunity, right? Like, just
1: no doubt.
0: Was a really good pass rusher who eventually got that starting job, was a really good rotational guy, and then when he got the starting job, was going to be able to sack the quarterback. Princely, he might end up with a decent amount of sacks.
1: Good football player.
0: Yeah, man. And that's what I saw good stuff from him in this week one. I saw some moves that were tough to keep up with. He did record a sack. He did get in the backfield. But it just feels like we could use him more to our advantage here in Carolina if you had Scorton, especially on those early downs, and you would keep him in for some pass rushing opportunities for sure. But you could use Princely whenever he was best used, and now you have to use him. I find it interesting too, man. Like, Dave Canales just outright told us, straight up verbatim, we actually don't have a competition anymore with some of these injuries. He mentioned it with Monroe Freeling when Tebow has the pulmonary embolism.
1: Yeah.
0: He just says, we wanted Monroe to compete.
1: That ain't happening.
0: We gave him the job.
1: It's the job.
0: Okay, it's real. But like, that's kind of what happened with Princely, especially when Pat Jones is out and can't suit up. And you allow 59 points because people are at least a little bit out of position or at least a little bit out of their role.
1: Princely Umemiyelen is the best pure pass rusher on this roster. Yes, Jalen Phillips, with all the money they just gave him, he is not as fluid of a pass rusher, a natural kind of guy that has the wiggle to make offensive linemen miss. He is just young in the game, so it's going to take time. There is nothing wrong with this game, and he did play some good football on Sunday. We're just talking about some of the mistakes that ended up hurting that defense and costing them first downs and touchdowns along the way. He's a good football player.
0: I do have a question for you. I've asked you before about some of the young guy comments. We didn't love what Nick Scorton was saying last year when he discussed how he feels like guys thought they had it made off of a victory and then they lost to the Saints.
1: Yeah.
0: Princely, you know, he likes to talk, man. He put down the Twitter profile. He says, I'm not tweeting until I make a Pro Bowl, I think. Cool. Stayed true to it so far.
1: Do it.
0: But he was asked about how he thought he played in this game, and he told you, I thought I rushed the passer pretty damn well. Do you have a problem with Princely patting himself on the back like that? Or was he kind of telling the truth and he was giving a lot of credit to Caleb Williams escaping the pocket?
1: I didn't break down the film. He said my coaches, I wouldn't talk to them. They said I did a good job.
0: That's right.
1: Hey, look, I don't know about all those details, but I think, you know, just where we are with media and sports, those young guys are going to get the cameras and microphones. My locker rooms, when I was a young guy in the late 90s, they would die if the cameras and the microphones approached a rookie, a second-year guy. They wouldn't let it happen. It would be some smoke in the locker room. Wouldn't go down like that.
0: How many times would Brinson Buckner get in somebody's face if that happened?
1: Yeah, Buck. You know, Buck was the guy that kept us all straight. He was our coach. He was our big brother. Loved everything Buck did, but he definitely is going to let you know how things were supposed to be, and that's what happens. That's what needs to happen in those locker rooms. You need 10 Brinson Buckners on every roster to be able to keep the young guys in their place. There's a process to it, and if you don't follow the process, you're going to, you know, maybe have some missteps in the media along the way.
0: Here we are talking about leaders. I think they look at Derek Brown as a leader, Chuba Hubbard, of course, and it feels like this offseason, Bryce Young has taken a big step in being a leader. I thought it was kind of interesting with Mike Kay of now ESPN.com discussing moving on from Andy Dalton, maybe to give Bryce a bigger voice in that quarterback room. Because Andy, it's one of those things where Bryce might say something about a play who has 2-3 years of experience at the time. And then here's Andy Dalton, who you might be looking at with 14 years of experience. And maybe he is kind of unintentionally stealing some of that leadership from Bryce, where now he's gone. Kenny Pickett ain't going to be stealing nothing as far as leadership goes. Same thing with the Haynes King. And Bryce to me, looks like he has a lot of command of the offense, especially over what he did in this game against Chicago. I thought he was exceptional, and it does feel like people are saying he's more vocal. People are referencing the clip of him barking at Jimmy Horn for not being in the right spot. Mm-hmm. Jimmy Horn no longer on the team. But it seems like Bryce does have a mastery. Dave Canales used that word. A real command over the offense. And I thought he was great against Chicago. What was your evaluation of Bryce in this game and how you feel like he's progressed this offseason?
1: Yeah, I thought Bryce was fantastic. I thought he had one of his best performances. It is not always clean. I'll take the interception right before halftime.
0: Sure.
1: A guy that's trying to make a play for his football team puts the ball in harm's way. You got to take some of those chances, right? You don't get rewarded if you don't take chances in life and on the football field. So I can appreciate that from Bryce Young. Now let's just talk about the evolution. When you do have those veterans in the room, your voice can't be as big out of respect. I'm a process guy. I like order. I like things to be in a certain systematic way. And I think when you have veterans, you have respected guys in the locker room, guys who are being forced into that leadership role can't thrive as well unless one or two things happen. You're handed the keys to the car, or you move those veterans out of the way. I have so many examples on this very Carolina Panthers organization where that's happened. Think about Luke Kuechly and John Beeson. Luke was playing outside linebacker, Beeson in the middle. Got to move him out of the way. Of course, the veteran Thomas Davis is there. Cam Newton, Steve Smith.
0: Yeah, that was the one.
1: Got to move him out of the way, right? In order for that thing to look exactly like you need it to. And I think this is another example, although those names, you know, Andy Dalton doesn't compare to those other Carolina Panthers greats, Bryce Young would default to Andy Dalton out of respect for who Andy was in this league.
0: Yeah, the game, if we just focus on the performance, I don't want to speak with hyperbole, man. I think it's my favorite performance I've seen from Bryce.
1: Yeah.
0: He had a great game against Atlanta. He threw for 450 yards. It's a franchise record. Okay, I'm not trying to be special with this take. Like, that clearly is an amazing game. I think it was my favorite because it felt sustainable. Some of these throws, I know people love the Jalen Coker down the sideline throw, 50 yards in the air.
1: Best throw of his career.
0: It's beautiful.
1: In my opinion.
0: And I hear you. My favorite was the play action throw, moving to his left, throwing a dot on a Jalen Coker crosser.
1: The short crosser.
0: Yeah. That's quick action, man. All of that happens within a split second, and you could not pause time, go to Coker, and place it any better than where you threw it. The throw to Jonathan Brooks. When you broke contain, Bryce Young throws a dot.
1: He waves him down the field.
0: And I told Tyrone Poole this on Locked On Panther Squad Show. Like, hey, man, I thought the defensive back did a decent job staying with Brooks. Like, all things considered, that's when chaos occurs. And Bryce Young put it on the money. I think you saw enough big-time throws, special moments, and also enough sustainability to where me, it was my favorite game I've seen him play.
1: Yeah, he's good. And as a pass rusher, a guy whose job is to track down quarterbacks for a living, he's become a nightmare. He is an absolute headache where you think you have him dead to rights, and then he just disappears. He gets away. But my kind of emotional play of the game was Bryce Young taking off towards the goal line, diving head first, takes a collision. It is the thing that we were concerned about the most with Bryce. Would he put it on the line? Is he physical enough? Could he endure the impact at 200 pounds playing the quarterback position? He showed me that going back to that sideline, if Bryce Young, your quarterback, is willing to put it on the line, why can't we? Why would we not go out there and bust our asses to do what Bryce Young did to put the ball in the end zone? I think he's the leader. This is his football team. He's going to get paid because of the things that we're starting to see. Now prove that you can do it, not just once or twice a year. I know there were six comeback victories. Put it together every week. Be the reason why
0: quarters.
1: This team wins.
0: We want more than the fourth quarter. We want first greedy. Halves. We want first. Absolutely greedy. I do have to ask you about Bryce's size. Does he even use that? Is that a benefit to him at times? Like, when you think about the typical quarterback size, those guys don't disappear. The 6'5 QB does not disappear. I remember defensive linemen talking about this with Darren Sproles. Like, hell yeah, he can break through the... Oh, we can't see him. He's 5'5". We can't see him. Is there any of that to Bryce when he starts to improvise?
1: You know, I think you... you can see him. I feel like guys can see him, but what you don't realize...
0: He's not 5'5", like Darren, to be fair. He's a little taller than that.
1: What you don't realize is that he can... He's great. He can move. And so when you see free runners coming at Bryce, I think you're looking at him and you're like, I'm gonna destroy him. And then he just... It's just a little wiggle. It's a shoulder shrug. It's just the... You're a basketball guy. It is Steph Curry. Steph Curry is definitely not Kyrie Irving. But when you see him with the ball in his hands, he makes guys miss. It's the subtle moves. It's the smoothness that you see with Bryce Young that helps him elude these pass rushers just frustrates you through four quarters.
0: One of my favorite moments in Panthers locker room history, back when I was at 7:30, you know a little bit about it. When I was at 7:30 and I was an intern, my early job was to go to the locker room and collect audio. And it was pretty hilarious. There's plenty of stories, as you might expect.
1: It's crazy in there, yeah.
0: One of my favorite moments was after a Jags game when Gardner Minshew was the quarterback. I don't know if Carolina won. I forgot about the result of that game. But Gardner Minshew was the starting quarterback. And guys like Bruce Irvin, he was in there. And Bruce and a couple of other edge rushers and defensive linemen had about, 15 expletives per second. But they were saying... That mofo is sneaky. I can't get him. I can't tackle him. He's greasy. Like, they talked about how hard it was to tackle Gardner Minshew for about 30 minutes. And I just sat there. I didn't put a microphone in their face. I probably should have been doing my job a little better. But I was hanging out with Bruce Irvin a little bit talking about Gardner Minshew. And I thought it was the most hilarious thing in the world. Were there any other quarterbacks that aren't the Tom Brady's and the Peyton Manning's of the world that just had, like, you couldn't get them. You couldn't sack them because of some slippery nature. Not even the Michael Vick. So you know why you can't sack Michael Vick. He's faster than you. Was there anybody else that was kind of like that was surprisingly hard to bring down?
1: Yeah, and I think it's for different reasons. When you look at Big Ben Roethlisberger, you look at Dante Culpepper. So I'm going the complete opposite.
0: Yeah, you're going the guys
1: going
0: who just don't go down.
1: Bigger guys that would fight you. They weren't conceding sacks like Tom Brady and Peyton Manning and those things like that. But there were always guys like Aaron Rodgers that that are not fleet of foot, but they were somehow able to step up, step to the side, slide around, just elude the pass rush and get away. And Bryce is becoming more of that. You're seeing it with Jaden Daniels. Of course, you're seeing it with Caleb Williams. And Bryce Young has to be in that conversation. They're not always going to be Lamar Jackson-esque, but they're more like Bryce Young and Caleb Williams. These guys escape the pocket. They just get out of harm's way. It just takes one or two little slick moves to get out of trouble.
0: Bruce Irvin, a name I'm sure people didn't expect to hear today, but Bruce Irvin, wild guy, man. Oh man, it was a fun time. Al Wallace, former Panther defensive end, joining us here on Weston Walker Sports Radio 92.7 WFNZ. Brad Idzik, I thought, was very good mixing things up. I tweeted out the play action numbers for Bryce that I thought were pretty terrible last year, not from a completion percentage standpoint. He just didn't throw downfield. It was 4.8 yards per target, which you might as well just hand it off.
1: Yeah.
0: If you're only going to throw it five. It was dead last by a mile in terms of just not challenging downfield on play action. In this game against Chicago, the Jalen Coker touchdown, the on the left sideline, play action, the throw I talked about with Coker coming over on a crosser, that was play action. I thought you were challenging downfield. You brought more explosives. I thought that they mixed it up well enough in the run game. I thought second half especially is when they started to run a little more effectively. I thought Brad Idzik was very good in this one. How did you feel about the play calling?
1: Yeah, I thought it was aggressive, and you can see his fingerprint on the offense. You got to feel really good about his energy that he brought to this system that, he and Dave Canales kind of formulated together. I was impressed. Maybe the second play of the game, could have even been the first play, was a play action pass, and that throw goes to Tommy Trimble on a crosser. It just shows you that they're going to play into who Chuba Hubbard is, this offensive line. You got a rookie at right tackle, so you want to protect him. The way you do it is the disguise of a run to allow, Freeland to get his hands on a defensive lineman and then pull the ball out, throw it to a tight end. Tight ends have not been featured in Dave Canales' offense. We saw a few catches or receptions. Should have been a touchdown.
0: Yeah, that's right.
1: There, you're talking about a push-off with Darren Waller, but I think as this season goes on, especially with Chuba running the ball the way he does, the threat of Jonathan Brooks, we're going to see more play action pass. It's going to allow Bryce Young to have options, right? Either he's taking off with that ball, he's finding a tight end on the second level, but also unafraid to throw the ball down the field to the wide receivers on a deep route.
0: Let's get a couple listener questions in before we take a break. We have 214 writing in. Al, how do you prepare for a quarterback you're likely to face with zero film studied? So that might be the case with Jack Strand. If he's going to start at QB, you got some college tape, but he's an undrafted rookie. How difficult is it? How do you do it? Prepare for a quarterback you've not seen.
1: Yeah, it only matters if the quarterback is one of these athletic quarterbacks, right? Now you got to account for if he breaks the pocket. Are we spying a guy? You know, is it somebody that is ultra athletic that we saw on the college level that is has a propensity for taking off and running with the ball? Everyone else, you bend them to your will. It is about defense and it's about the mentality. And I coach middle school kids and I still talk to the pros. Defense should dictate offense, not the other way around. You're doing it wrong. You're probably going to lose. So for the Panthers, you got to go in there and get the fundamentals done. We started this conversation of talking about the breakdown, gap control, fits, discipline on techniques by the guys up front. Those are the things that are going to matter. They won't lose one night of sleep worrying about who's going to play quarterback.
0: If you're losing sleep for Jack Strand, man, come on now. You can't be losing sleep for that. Last question before we go to break, because you were talking about Ben Roethlisberger and Dante Culpepper, how tough it was to bring them down. Fitty's girlfriend, a different one, not the real one, asked, who did you hit that just felt like a concrete wall? Who comes to mind?
1: It was Dante Culpepper. I have a poster at home with me wrapped around the back of Dante Culpepper while he still looks down the field for Randy Moss or Chris Carter in Minnesota. A great picture. I played at 275 pounds. He was probably 260 pounds. But to keep concentration down the field with a 270-pound guy was pretty pissy coming off the edge. You know, just shows you the strength and the toughness of some of these quarterbacks.
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3: A lot of people want to get on here today and blame Bro Avero. 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And Derrick Brown did not play in the preseason. Most of these guys didn't play together in the preseason.
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19: Mike Kay, ESPN, NFL Nation, Panthers reporter, back with us for a Thursday conversation. Mike Kay, what's going on, brother? How are you?
20: I'm good. I'm best drive home. Maybe watch some Phillies Mets on national TV. And you know, it's been an interesting week.
19: Let's kind of set the scene here. Let's give the people who haven't heard it your take on 59-37, 22-point blowout loss to the Bears on Sunday. What'd you take away from it?
20: Well, the defense didn't really show up the way I expected them to. I thought the offense performed really adequately. Like, I think it was a very encouraging sign of the duo of Bryce Young and Brad Isaac to flow the way they did, especially early on. And I think, look, week ones are always very weird. I know that there's a rush to judgment, especially when you set a franchise record for points allowed. But I think sometimes we kind of jump to conclusions about positive things, too. I'm very interested to see how they respond to both sides of the ball's performance against Atlanta, where it's a known opponent. Yes, there's a new head coach in Atlanta, but same defensive coordinator. A lot of the same parts offensively, but a quarterback question mark. And I think they will learn from a lot of this stuff. Will they excel? That's what we have to see.
19: Well, yeah, and one of my big questions, Mike, is, I'll put it this way. I expect them to be fired up, play with a chip on their shoulder Sunday. They got embarrassed against the Bears. I do expect them to be focused and try to bounce back, but I am concerned about the injury situation and how healthy this defense is right now. What can you tell us?
20: Well, Pat Jones has been listed as limited now for the past 2 days. The Panthers actually edited his status from yesterday from DNP to limited. That's a good sign. If he can get through practice all week, even in a limited capacity, maybe he can have a role on Sunday, which I think would be positive when you consider the defense really kind of struggled to set the edge and keep contained against the Bears. And Bijan Robinson's going to be popping outside as much as he wants to, and you've just got to be able to control him. Bobby Brown, though, 2 straight days of DNP. He's been dealing with a bulging disc in his back, he told us the other day. Not a great sign. They already have a lot of youth on that defensive line. Could mean that Cam Jackson's active and goes from being inactive to potentially starting with Lee Hunter and Derek Brown and then Aaron Hall and T.Y. Edwards behind him. It's not a great look, especially, again, when you're going up against Robinson, who is arguably the best running back in the league right now.
19: Yeah. Mike Kay, ESPN NFL Nation reporter, with us here on the WFNZ hotline. Let me go to other, you know, breaking news this week. Jimmy Horn Jr. waived and then clears waivers, and now he's reportedly signing with the Cleveland Browns practice squad. What's your understanding of why they ultimately made the decision to part ways with Jimmy after just 1 week?
20: Well, one, I think they wanted to add to the defense, obviously, after what happened in Chicago. Dotson was a guy that other teams were interested in, and specifically one team, and the Panthers didn't want to let him walk out the door, especially after what happened in Chicago. I expect him to be active this week, is my expectation, at least. And then I would say, too, you know, when you have six wide receivers and you're only dressing five of them, If you can't return and you're really not carving out a niche on offense, then how useful are you? And I think they felt like he would clear waivers. I think there was a portion of the organization that really wanted to have him back. Honestly, I don't blame him for not wanting to come back, wanting a fresh start. It just never seemed like he found his footing here. And I think John Metchie is a guy that they believe in offensively and they're hoping will work out special teams-wise.
19: Well, that's what I was going to say. I mean, clearly, I guess Mechie's going to get the first nod to step in and return some punts and kicks in Jimmy Horn's stead on Sunday. Is that what we should expect?
20: Yeah, I mean, that's the way it looks. I mean, there's a chance that maybe they just activate David Moore, especially if Pat Jones is available, they don't have to bring up a pass rusher like they did last week. David Moore, though, is more of like what you would call a safe hands punt returner. He's a guy that's there to simply field the ball as opposed to make something happen with it. And I think John Metchie's an interesting guy because the slot receivers tend to have some wiggle to him. And look, if he shows up and plays very well, I think it speaks to them keeping him. When he was a healthy, I wasn't surprised when he was a healthy scratch in week one, but if he's now going to be the primary returner and he can do well, then I think you've got upside there. The problem is he's never fielded a regular season punt. He averaged 17 yards per return on kickoffs last year for the Eagles on 7 attempts. So it's not like he's got this built-in resume that you feel comfortable with. So it's going to be a feeling out process, and if he fails there, then there'll be somebody else returning punts and kicks in the next few weeks.
19: Mike, you wrote a great piece 2 weeks ago about the partnership between Bryce Young and Brad Idzik, the trust they have in each other, what a big year this is for both of them. And then we jump to week one, where I think they're top four or five in explosive plays. It was one of the highest graded offenses in the NFL, according to Pro Football Focus, among other metrics and things of that nature. How much of what you saw Sunday from the Panthers offense did you maybe expect to see? And how much of it do you think is sustainable moving forward into Atlanta and beyond?
20: Well, they were definitely pushing tempo all summer, and talking to both of them, there was a lot of sense of urgency pushing it during practice. It was evident when you saw Bryce kind of come over and yell at the offense for wanting the energy up. I mean, Brad's emphasized it ad nauseum. Like, they want to push the ball. And when they pushed the ball, they did really, really well. I was expecting them to take deep shots. It was evident during training camp that they were going to throw the ball down the field a lot more than they had over the last 2 years. And I think all of that stuff is sustainable. None of the things they're doing are, like, completely, like, insanely creative. What they're doing is they're trusting the quarterback's arm, they're trusting his ability to manipulate the pocket, and they're trusting their wide receivers down the field, at least Jalen Coker and Tetro McMillan. They do need to find that third outlet option, whether that's Darren Waller or Tommy Tremble or Xavier Leggett. Like, there needs to be a third guy that steps up as a receiver, and it can't just be Chuba Hubbard, who makes the occasional catch and makes a guy miss or gets wide open in the end zone. There needs to be a truly defined number three option outlet for Bryce Young.
19: Mike, a couple quick things. We'll get you out of here. I was thinking about, I was actually listening to Andrew Whitworth this morning talk about week one, and I was reminded of you and how much you've been saying, listen, I think Rashid Walker has been really good, much better than I thought he would be throughout training camp. And he certainly had his moments on Sunday, but Whitworth was also highlighting, you know, how many of the rookie tackles across the NFL played well in week one. Do you think Monroe Freeling belongs in that conversation? And what did you think of his performance?
20: I do. He gave up an early sack to Montez Sweat, but I thought throughout the game and just watching the film, it seemed like he was very comfortable. He had good balance. He anchored well. I thought he kept Bryce relatively clean for a guy playing his first full game as a right tackle at the professional level. his athleticism shined through. There were a couple of moments where he did allow pressure because he got a little extended. But I think for the most part, I think they feel really good about what he was able to do and the way he was able to react to the sweat sack. And Dave Canales even kind of said, the practices against Jacksonville and Houston were kind of a blessing for Freeling because he got to face some pretty elite talent at edge rusher. And I think he was not phased after giving up a sack early in his week one debut.
19: All right, last thing. Atlanta lost week one in Pittsburgh. It was a pretty dreadful ball game, all things considered. They still appear to be in something close to quarterback purgatory, if they're not still right in the thick of it. Talked to Wes Durham, voice of the Falcons, earlier today on the show. He thinks it's, you know, Cooper Rush or Michael Penix Jr. that's going to start on Sunday. What are you expecting from Stefanski and the Atlanta offense and a defense that's apparently pretty banged up?
20: They're going to run the ball. They're going to run the ball. They're going to try to keep the ball out of Bryce's hands. They're going to try to take advantage of this defense's clear weakness, which is tackling and bringing guys down. And I think Robinson's a guy that they're just going to have to, you know, it's like that game against the Rams. Steve Wilkes' first game as the interim head coach, where they basically just, I mean, Christian McCaffrey was the offense. It didn't work out well for them, but they're going to really have to rely on Robinson to get the ball down the field. I think occasionally take shots to big targets like Kyle Pitts and Drake London, but you're going to want to play keep away. You've seen what Bryce has done against this defense. You saw what he did last year where he put up 448 and broke Cam Newton's record. Like, he is, you know, I don't want to say he's like powered by the Atlanta sun because there's a dome, but like he is really, I mean, I wrote about it today. Like if you really want an in-depth look at what Bryce has done against the Falcons, particularly in Atlanta, you know, we've got 15 to 16 under words on ESPN. And Tommy Tremble even said, it just seems like every time he goes down there, he makes great plays. And so I think they're going to try to play takeaway ball. They know that they do not want to go shot for shot with this team. The problem is if you're running the ball and you're having these slow monotonous drives, well, if Bryce can hit some bangers down the field, you know what I mean? Like that's the thing is like, I don't know if you want to slow play it too much because Bryce has shown that he's willing to throw the ball down the field. He had a career high 221 yards targeting the deep field against the Bears. And that's on tape. And like you said, the Falcons are really beat up. Not having Jalen Walker's huge. Za'Darius Smith had a really nice game against Pittsburgh. But other than that, who do you really fear from a pass rushing perspective? Who do you really fear from a run stopping perspective? Their coverage group is great in a lot of ways. But man, I just think the Panthers are catching the Falcons at the right time.
19: I agree. Mike K, ESPN, NFL Nation, Panthers reporter, old habits die hard, I apologize, with us on the WFNZ hotline. You're great at what you do, man. We appreciate you. Have a great week.
20: Thanks, man. I conflated Darren Waller and David Moore's name, so we're all going to be running laps after this one.
19: Touch the sign. DBO, we don't beat ourselves around here. Mike K.
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19: All right, Thomas, let's meet someone who listened to this show for 8 years before he ever called you.
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3: Taking up with some Canes players by my account here, Victoria. Everything is dropping in here. I believe you talked to some of the young guys, Joel Nystrom, Charles Alexis Ago, a couple young defensemen, maybe earning themselves a spot on the roster this year. Bradley Nadeau, someone that we might see in a Canes uniform more frequently this season. Brandon Bussey, conversation with the bus.
4: Bussey, we trusty. Let's go.
3: By the way, real quick, by accounts here, Ryan Hinkle of the Hockey News, at Canes training camp out there at Lane Arena in Mooresville, which is the Canes practice facility. Jordan Martinook coming off the ice after the team's bag skate. Bag skate is just basically like the equivalent of running sprints, you know, essentially. Bag is just conditioning. Jordan Martinook coming off of the ice after the team's bag skate to end practice. Quote, that'll make you forget the Stanley Cup.
4: Wow.
3: Yes, it will.
4: Yeah.
3: Yes, it will. Bag skates are not fun. They're not. It's just like the equivalent of, you know, at the end of practice having to run sprints. Like if you played football or soccer or lacrosse, something like that, just it's the same thing. Same thing. Does not feel fun.
4: Mm-hmm.
3: We'll have more Canes talk next. But Victoria, you mentioned earlier there's the actual on-the-field play at the University of North Carolina is being overshadowed by other things.
4: Yeah.
3: And the University of North Carolina today announced that it actually had found, basically released its findings regarding the investigation of inside the University of North Carolina football program. So, again, just to kind of recap what we do know. Back late July, Michael Lombardi, the general manager of the University of North Carolina, was placed on paid administrative leave after an HR complaint that was filed. That's a factual statement. Hey, Michael Lombardi put on paid administrative leave. We're looking into something. It's clearly serious enough in order to put someone on paid leave. Something serious had to have arose. Again, on an HR complaint that was filed by a former employee. We learned about a week after that, early August, that Steve Belichick, the defensive coordinator, goes on medical leave. And when it comes to medical leave, that could be a number of things when it comes to medical leave. But then reports came out about what investigators, these independent investigators that were hired by the University of North Carolina to conduct this investigation, reports came out about what they were being asked. All right? And these reports are coming from not just WREL, which is local in Raleigh, in the Rotten Triangle area, stuff that's coming from The Athletic, stuff coming from ESPN. These are national outlets that are following up on this. And the reports were that investigators were asking questions about not only Michael Lombardi, but also about defensive coordinator Stephen Belichick. The questions were being asked by investigators to current and former players, current and former staff members, even the family members, spouses of current and former staff and players, things like that. So this pretty broad scope investigation about how the questions were being asked if Stephen Belichick, the defensive coordinator, had provided illegal drugs to at least one player, and if he had also done illegal drugs while on campus, while on the job, while at work. That was part of the scope of the questions that were being asked by the investigators. So again, questions are being asked. Hey, did this happen? Do you have proof of it? Those questions reportedly were being asked. All right? It's not saying that those things happened. The questions were being asked. So something during the investigation arose. Again, the investigation began with Michael Lombardi and an HR complaint about Michael Lombardi, who that we do know resigned back on September 3rd, 2 weeks ago. So this comes from the University of North Carolina statement. The university has concluded a thorough and independent investigation into allegations related to culture and climate within the Carolina football program,

0: The investigation determined that certain actions demonstrated a disregard for Carolina's values and standards of conduct. So the investigation stated that there were certain actions that demonstrated a disregard for Carolina's values and standards of conduct. So something happened. Now, the details of specifics, we don't know, but clearly something did happen. The investigation also found that these actions were isolated in scope and not a systemic failure. Okay, so isolated incidents, that's what they determined, not a, again, systemic failure. That's their words. Continue with the statement from the University of North Carolina. Quote, as the university previously announced, General Manager Michael Lombardi resigned from the program effective September 3rd. That was 2 weeks ago. All right, we knew that. Steve Belichick has resigned from his position of defensive coordinator effective October 27th, 2026. So we're talking essentially 6 weeks away. Following the conclusion of his current medical leave. So again, Stephen Belichick has resigned from his position of defensive coordinator effective October 27th, 2026, following the conclusion of his current medical leave. Real quick on that, Victoria. This is just a workplace and just workplace rights. If someone is on medical leave, you can't fire someone that's on medical leave. Okay? So people are like, well, why is his resignation taking place during that time or whatever it might be? Well, he's on paid leave, on paid medical leave. You can't fire or get rid of somebody if they're on medical leave. So by accounts, he's choosing to resign, much like Michael Lombardi chose to resign. All right? Choosing to resign. Now, I don't know if this was a situation where they approach Michael Lombardi and or Stephen Belichick and say, hey, look, this is what the investigation's finding. If you would like to resign, we're going to give you that opportunity. Maybe that's the case. Don't fully know. All I know is what's being the statement that's coming from the University of North Carolina. All right, continue on the statement from UNC, Victoria. Again, we talk about the latest here involving UNC football here on the Adam Gold Show. Dennis Cox in for Adam Gold today. Throughout the investigation, the university has been guided by the legal advice of outside counsel. All necessary corrective actions are now underway and will be overseen by Carolina Athletics and the Office of University Counsel. With these actions, the university considers the investigation to be resolved. Now, they did say that, continuing further, as always, should credible new information arise, the university will evaluate it and take appropriate action consistent with its policies and responsibilities. Okay, so if new information comes out, Victoria, they'll take further action. But according to the UNC, their investigation, they feel, is resolved. Now, the details of that investigation, that report, we don't know that yet. Now, my assumption is that the University of North Carolina would not like for this to be public in terms of what they find specifically. In my opinion, if a public university, I don't care if this was State, UNC, ECU, Charlotte, App, whatever. If you're a public institution, you take public funds and you have something like this, it should be public. That's my opinion. That's my opinion. Now, separately, by the way, Victoria, we actually heard from Inside Carolina reported this. Inside Carolina, part of On3, reported this Wednesday night, that on Tuesday night, University of North Carolina football players CJ Sadler and Kean Chapman were part of a traffic stop on Tuesday night. CJ Sadler, who's a freshman wide receiver, was charged with driving 60 miles per hour in a 35 mile per hour zone, according to police reports, which, by the way, is his third traffic citation since the beginning of August. North Carolina freshman wide receiver Kean Chapman was arrested on Tuesday night on misdemeanor gun charge. Again, this is initially reported by Inside Carolina. So Kean Chapman, freshman wide receiver, was arrested on Tuesday night on a misdemeanor gun charge. The University of North Carolina, in their statement regarding their investigation, also said separately Carolina football has suspended Kean Chapman from the team indefinitely in connection with an incident Tuesday night. Chapman's suspension, like the actions resulting from the investigation, reflect the university's commitment to accountability and the well-being of student athletes. We believe the steps announced today will help make Carolina football a stronger program and one that continues to earn the pride of the entire Carolina family. There you go. There are statements coming from the University of North Carolina. So that's all been laid out. So this is what we do know. All right? They concluded their investigation. They did say themselves that the investigation determined that certain actions demonstrated a disregard for Carolina's values and standards of conduct, which means something serious of nature happened. All right? This isn't a, hey, you know what? We accidentally gave a recruit too much food or whatever it might be. You know, this isn't something small like that where you can self-report those violations to the NCAA and they're like, all right, we're going to make a note of it. Slap on the wrist, that type of deal. These actions, again, disregard for Carolina's values and standards of conduct. Which means that as a head coach of a college program, everything falls under your umbrella. Everything falls under your umbrella. And you're responsible for it. So as Bill Belichick now has to deal with, again, he has to figure out what they're going to do in terms of a general manager moving forward. That's still something that has to be determined. I know people, I guess, in their front office are all handling responsibilities collectively, but eventually someone's going to have to take over as general manager. Now his defensive coordinator, Stephen Belichick, who's also his son, is going to be resigning effective October 27th once his medical leave is up. I believe his other son, Brian Belichick, is going to be one taken over as defensive coordinator. I believe that's what the reports are. So again, another thing to deal with. You also now have another player get pulled over in a traffic stop. One player arrested as part of that traffic stop. It's just a lot of things going on with the University of North Carolina. And I get, trust me, I understand that stuff happens across college athletics a lot of different places. It does. It does happen. But when you're in the University of North Carolina, you brought in Bill Belichick to bring eyeballs on you. You brought in Bill Belichick to bring eyeballs on you.
1: And
0: you
1: didn't just hire like eyeballs now.
0: Yes. Well, you didn't hire like a coach from a group of five school. You hired Bill Belichick because you wanted to have that prominent face on your program. Same thing with Michael Lombardi. That was whole thing where he said we want to be the 33rd NFL team. His words. Now he's no longer there. And again, he was placed, Michael Lombardi was placed on paid administrative leave from an HR complaint. So when that happens, well, of course, antennas are going to go up. People are going to look into it. We don't just sweep. You don't just sweep. All right. Oh, he's on paid administrative leave. All right. Sweep it under the rug. Keep it moving. What time's kickoff? No, when someone prominent at the University of North Carolina gets put on paid administrative leave, people are going to look into it. That's just how this works. And it's just a constant distraction after distraction after distraction. Distraction after distraction after distraction. And Bill Belichick hired Michael Lombardi, like pretty much like the moment he got hired by UNC, he hired Lombardi as his general manager. He was his hand-picked guy. Now, the best cure for all this, Victoria, it's winning. It's winning. I will say this, though. From having watched North Carolina last year, I went to several of their games last season. I went to their game against East Tennessee State. How things are operating on the field by Belichick, again, with Bobby Petrino now as his offensive coordinator, things look different, like in a good way. Like things are operating just better and more smoothly on the field, it looked like, compared to what it did last season. Things are looking better. They genuinely are. Now, the question is, how do you, as players, how do they handle all the distraction of this? That's really it. How do you handle the distraction of continuing? Again, you just had a teammate get suspended. Got arrested on Tuesday night. How do you handle that as players? How Carolina has looked on the field is better than what we saw last season. It is. Now, we're going to learn a lot about UNC when they face Clemson this coming weekend. We'll learn a lot. Do I think they could win against Clemson? Yeah, absolutely. I think they can. Clemson starting a freshman quarterback, you know Belichick's going to have something dialed up that defense. Now, Melkart Abu-Jade, they're a star edge rusher who had a couple sacks, or at least only had one sack against TCU, but did not play against East Tennessee State, had his hand was wrapped up. Bill Belichick did say after the game that he's day-to-day. If he can play alongside with Harvey, the other defensive end, the two of them can make life hell for Clemson. They really can. They genuinely can. Would not surprise me if UNC gets a win on the road at Clemson. It would not. Because, again, things just operating better. But we're not talking about that as much just because we're getting statements officially released from UNC today about their investigation.
1: So much drama.
0: A lot of drama. It's the Adam Gold Show. Dennis Cox in for Adam Gold this afternoon. Victoria Vodnecker producing the show today. We're going to have a blind ranking coming up. We're also going to talk about Brad Idzik. Coming up here in 4 minutes, Victoria. What can Brad Idzik do as an encore after putting up 37 points in his first game as an offensive coordinator?
2: Mornings in Charlotte have never been more fun.
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18: Person in front of me in line had a box of wine.
19: Oh, yeah. 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
19: Yeah. 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
19: Oh, yeah. 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Like, they don't even care.
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0: We'll have a blind ranking coming up here shortly. And also, we'll hear some from a couple of Carolina Hurricanes players coming up in this hour as well. As we roll on here on the Adam Gold Show, Dennis Cox in for Adam Gold this afternoon. Victoria Vodecker producing the show today. Victoria, I know a lot of people, myself included, have made a lot about the disappointing performance by the Panthers defense this past Sunday.
1: I mean, that's one way to call
0: it. That's one way to describe it. It was abysmal is also one way to put it.
1: Gross.
0: But I think one thing that we have to, we can't overlook it going into the game this Sunday against the Atlanta Falcons about Brad Idzik. Here's some things, Victoria. I know, well, defensively, there's some stuff we haven't seen before, like 59 points, most ever allowed in franchise history. The 291 yards, third most rushing yards allowed, was the third most rushing yards allowed by Panthers in Panthers history. And the total of 500 whatever yards that the Bears had was also the third most yards, total yards allowed in Panthers history on defense. Not great, Bob.
1: Nah.
0: Now, last season, the Carolina Panthers offensively, 27th in the NFL in scoring, like less than 20 points per game, roughly around 19 points per game. 27th in the NFL. Not a single point last season did we see the Carolina Panthers offense score multiple touchdowns in the first half of a game. They scored 12 first half touchdowns all last season, offensively. The only game where they had multiple first half touchdowns was the home game in the regular season against the Rams, where they won 31-27. Chuba Hubbard caught a touchdown pass. And Mike Jackson had a pick six on defense. That's the only time all last season that the Panthers scored multiple touchdowns in the first half of a game. That's it. Now, they won that game 31-27. We saw them score three first half touchdowns on Sunday.
1: Mm-hmm.
0: Three. Something we did not see all last season. Multiple touchdowns in the first half offensively. We didn't see that one single game last season. Last time we saw multiple offensive touchdowns in the first half of a game, you had to go to week 18, 2024, that game in Atlanta, where Bryce Young accounted for five touchdowns in that game. Last time they scored three first-half touchdowns, go to Week 16 of 2024 when they had an overtime win against the Arizona Cardinals. That was at Bank of America Stadium. So we saw this, and also the Panthers, the most points they scored last season was 31, and the offense, that was their highest output, was 31, was the, again, to say the offensive output, was against the Rams in the playoffs. Now Brad Idzik takes over. We're seeing the offense, again, score multiple touchdowns in the first half. Did not see that at all last season. 37 points. Been a while since they put up that many points. So it's like, wait a second. Okay, like, this offense looked as a whole better than we saw it last season. Like, it's on it. Like, it's be like fair. Like, I'm giving Brad Idzik credit. And, like, again, coming in as a first-time play caller, your responsibility to really unlock the offense, right? Let's see if this guy can really fully tap into what Bryce Young potentially can be as a quarterback. And we saw one of Bryce Young's best games. Jalen Coker was fantastic. Terrell McMillan, a forgettable day. But you know what? Sometimes that's going to happen. Gosh, look at what the Bears did. Colston Loveland, their tight end, who's a stud, didn't have a catch.
1: Right.
0: You know, so sometimes that's going to happen, but you need to make sure that you have a solid number two receiver opposite of Terrell McMillan, because if Terrell McMillan's going to draw a lot of attention, someone needs to step up and be that person. Well, Jalen Coker's shown that he could be that guy. not only did he do it this past game, this Sunday, but also look what he did in the playoff game against the Rams as well. Just look how strong he was later on in the season when he took over as a starting wide receiver over top of Xavier Leggett. Now, here's my curiosity concern, Victoria, when it comes to Brad Disick going forward. It's not the fact that he knows how to design an offense or anything like that. It's when there's more tape of him as a play caller about how the Carolina Panthers want to, you know, set up different stuff for later in the game. Again, some of the run action that you're going to have early in the game is going to set up for things later on. Plays that you might call in the first or second quarter are to set up big explosives coming up in the third or fourth quarter. That's just natural when it comes to play calling. But the question is for Brad Disick moving forward is that, again, when there's more tape of you out there, how do you stay ahead of the curve? Because when other teams start to learn more about you, then they can kind of scheme and game plan. They can figure out, okay, this is what they're trying to do. This is their identity as an offense. Here's how we can stop them or slow them down. Okay, well, if other teams are going to counter what we're doing with this, how do I anticipate that counter and then counter against it? It's kind of like the game within the game, right? The adjustments, but sometimes you have to be anticipatory about what those adjustments are going to be. So that's the biggest challenge for me going forward with Brad Disick is how do you stay ahead of the curve? Victoria, offensively last season, what was their biggest struggle? It's consistency.
1: Yeah.
0: Right?
1: Starting off fast, which they did not, and consistency.
0: Yeah. Yep. Consistency, it just wasn't there from a week-to-week standpoint. This is where I think with the Atlanta game and then Cleveland coming up after that, can this team find some level of consistency? Now, the team they play in week four on Sunday Night Football, the Detroit Lions, they're actually playing tonight against the Buffalo Bills,
1: right,
0: which should be one heck of a matchup. We'll chat a little about that a little bit later on. But when you get through about four games, now they have their bye week in week five, there's going to be a pretty good amount of tape on them. Now, I said, Victoria, before the season, if they can be 2-2 going into the bye week, that's a great position for Carolina. Because I wasn't anticipating on them beating the Chicago Bears. I actually think I said 27-20 was my guess for final score of that game.
1: I also, unfortunately, did not have to. And people were like, what are you doing, Victoria? Look, I'm being real.
0: Yeah, just being honest. Yeah. I didn't think the Panthers' offense could potentially keep up offensively with Chicago.
1: No, offense this season's going to be tough anyway. Yes.
0: Now, they got to 31-31, middle part of the third quarter, which I was like, okay, like they are hanging.
1: They're keeping up.
0: And then they kind of ran out of juice, the miscues and all that kind of stuff. We all saw what happened on Sunday. But we saw last season, they beat the Rams in the regular season 31-27. They get a bye week. Then they go to New Orleans and they lay a complete egg. We saw them play a great grinding road win against Green Bay on the road. Come back home against New Orleans, you only score 7 points. So it's like, all right, so which are you? There's too much Dr. Jekyll, Mr. Hyde. There's too much Jekyll and Hyde last year with the Carolina Panthers offensively. So that's my challenge for Brad Disick is can you find a level of consistency? Now, are you expected to score 37 points every game? No. No, not at all. But can you be 23? Can you get to 23? Because last year's scoring offensively output, the Cincinnati Bengals, who I think were 12th in the NFL, they're just over 24 points per game. If you can get to 23, you're putting yourself in the middle of the pack. If the offensive scoring can get to middle of the pack, this team theoretically should be better if the defense can turn things around. That's to be determined. That's another conversation for another time. But I also wonder as well what wrinkles that Brad is in. Because we continue to talk about the Carolina Panthers here on the Adam Gold Show. Dennis Cox in for Adam Gold this afternoon.
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17: 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If it's It's the NFL. It's on Westwood One.
20: Fourth and one. Handoff under center. Goes to the running back, Walker. Runs laterally 40. Far sideline 50. Chase to the 40. Down the sideline 30. 20. 10. 5. Touchdown! 60-yard touchdown run! And the Chiefs have gone up early in the third. 20-7. The electrifying Kenneth Walker.
21: Allen throws to Shakir with a head of steam at the 10. Racing far side 5. Into the end zone. Touchdown, Shakir. Oh, the quick pass down the line. The third touchdown of the game for Josh Allen. And the Bills go back in front 27-21.
22: Dart gets the snap. He'll hand it off. Scadaboo angling left. Turns the corner and walks into the end zone. Touchdown, Giants. A cartwheel and a backflip for Cam Scadaboo.
20: Shotgun snap, 44 Seattle. He's hit as he drops back. The ball free. Picked up by Nwosu. Running down the side. 30, 20, 10, 5. Touchdown. Seattle has scored on another turnover. And that will seal it, it seems, right now for the Seahawks in Super Bowl 60.
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24: We welcome you to the start of week number 2 in the National Football League as the Buffalo Bills host the Detroit Lions on Thursday Night Football. 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I'm Scott Graham. We welcome you to Thursday Night Football here on Westwood One, and we have got ourselves a good one tonight here early in the season. Over the last 50 regular season games, Buffalo and Detroit have each won 36, the two winningest teams in that period of time. Over the last 5 seasons, these two quarterbacks have led the NFL's 2 highest scoring offenses. And as if all that were not enough, including a very big game in week 1 for both of these teams, or very big game in week 2 for both teams who won in week 1, there's also the small matter of christening a brand new stadium. For more, we're going to head out to brand new Highmark Stadium and welcome in the guys calling the action tonight, Kevin Kugler and Ross Tucker. Kev, you and I, a decade and a half ago, christened a new place in Omaha, but I feel like this is bigger.
25: It is bigger a little bit, and they're not playing baseball here tonight, although, you know, both stadiums are very nice in their own way. The Highmark Stadium, and that's the question, Ross, and I know you've been getting it because I have. What's the new stadium like? What's the new stadium like? It's beautiful. They've done a beautiful job with this stadium. There's been a lot of talk about the wind and the noise and the field, which has already been replaced here. That's fine-tuning this thing to make sure it's perfect for the Buffalo Bills as they start off this 2026 home campaign against the Detroit Lions.
26: It's spectacular.
25: Yeah, it really is.
26: I mean, just looking around, the colors. It's massive, by the way. It feels like it's twice as big, both in terms of height and width and depth, I guess, as the old stadium. It was so unique to see how many fans got in here right away. You know, that doesn't happen, especially here in Buffalo.
25: Like it's going to go away.
26: Well, I played here for a few years. They like to stay outside in the parking lots for a while and then come in right before the game. But I think the uniqueness of the first game in this new stadium, a lot of people wanted to get into their seats and also walk around the concourse and just experience it as much as they could for the first time.
25: If you're someone who watched or has watched or is watching the television show Ted Lasso, the seats will remind you of the opening of the Ted Lasso show. They're red and blue, and when that show opens, there are red and blue seats that turn into the name Ted Lasso. This, I half expected to walk into the stadium and see the name Ted Lasso spelled out in front of me in the stands. It is not. It's all about Buffalo, not about English soccer here in Buffalo. And this team in a new stadium has the potential to go a long ways in this new stadium. You had them last week in their win over the Texans. Not necessarily a surprise, Ross, that they went to Houston and won. A surprise that they went to Houston and dominated what I still think is one of the best defenses in the league.
26: Well, you're exactly right. I don't think anybody was expecting them to put up 36 points or to think that Josh Allen, 357 total yards, 4 total touchdowns. It was a classic Superman game for a guy that I think is not only in the discussion for being the best quarterback in the NFL, he's probably my favorite to watch. I mean, there's just something, especially when he runs, it's just, there's something hilarious about it. He is fantastic, and he's going up against a Lions defense that's down both safeties. There's certainly the potential for Allen to have another big night.
25: One big note coming from pregame warmups tonight, and this is significant on the defensive side for the Buffalo Bills. You mentioned some of the injuries for the Lions. We'll get into that as we go through the night. But Ed Oliver suffered a hip injury during warmups. He is out tonight. He was double-teamed on 20 pass rushes last week, second most in the National Football League. Huge loss for Buffalo's defense.
26: He still had 5 tackles, a tackle for loss last week, so that is a big loss, and good for a Lions team that's down 3 starting offensive linemen, including 2 guys that just got hurt on Sunday. So they got 2 backups in on a short week.
25: Not going to be an easy task for those Lions or those Bills. 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Scott?
24: All right, thanks very much, guys. We'll talk to you again at the top of the hour. We got a lot more to come as we approach kickoff time tonight between the Lions and the Bills, including what your fantasy week is going to be like with Michael Fabiano. But when we return, we're going to chat.
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24: Thanks, Eli, and welcome back to Thursday Night Football as we get you set for the Detroit Lions and the Buffalo Bills tonight. This, of course, is a very big game, and it's one in which the Lions have really kind of struggled in terms of this matchup. Detroit has only beaten Buffalo once over the course of the last 30 years. It was all the way back in Week 6 of 2006. Coincidentally, Dan Campbell was a player as a tight end for the Detroit Lions in that game. Now he gets an opportunity to open a brand new stadium. And knowing as much as you know about Dan Campbell over these years, you've got to imagine that he has some perspective about the issue.
12: Drink it in, you know, the christening. It'll be special. So I'm telling our guys, embrace it. Keep your composure. Keep your head about you. But, man, enjoy it. Enjoy every bit of it, because that's part of all this, too, man. That's part of being able to play at a high level, competitive, the best against the best, in that environment, on the road, new stadium. Man, that's stuff you never forget, man. You're telling your grandkids one day. So enjoy this.
24: Depending upon how the coin toss goes, the first snap might belong to Connor McGovern. He's the man right in the middle of the Buffalo offense and at the center position has been there now in Buffalo. This is his fourth season. He just signed the new four-year contract extension after being a Pro Bowler in 2024. He has never taken fewer than 94% of the snap count in a season for the Bills. He and I talked this week getting ready for this matchup, and I asked him, despite the fact that he left the field injured in his first practice at the new Highmark Stadium, how things looked to him going into game number one in the new venue.
13: It's honestly impressive just how they planned everything out, just the locker room, how it's set up, flows right into the training room and then right into your recovery rooms. You have the like pool, sauna. We have everything right over there, meal room upstairs, so that you don't have to worry about anything on game day. Even like your family's taken care of. They have family areas, so you literally have no worries in the back of your mind. You could just go out and play football.
24: It's going to be a very different experience from what you had. And one of the things about that experience at the old place was the charm of what that was for such a long period of time and what it meant to the city of Buffalo. Is that going to be missed?
13: A little bit. A little bit of grittiness, kind of dirty. But I will say it's nice that every time we go down to a new stadium now, new Highmark, that we have hot water. So I'm not going to miss everything about the old stadium, but that old stadium, definitely that charm of both teams sharing the tunnel. Kind of glad that's gone. But it was just, it had a lot of character over there.
24: I'm assuming one thing that's not going to change is what is a huge home field advantage with Bills Mafia being there. And you guys get on a run now where you get three straight home games. Is this an opportunity to establish a little momentum coming off a big road win?
13: I think so. And then anytime you play at home, it's a huge advantage here, especially just how crazy our fans are. Like the third preseason game, I think at the end it was like maybe half full, deafening how loud it was. So I'm excited when you have 60,000 people out there that have been drinking all day and just excited to be in there. So I think it's going to be a good time.
24: You're coming off a big season opening win against a really good opponent on the road. And in watching most of that game, which I did, it looked like it was one of those gritty gut check type games that you love to see if you can get one under your belt early in the season. Is that pretty accurate?
13: I would say so, especially being on the road too. So you love to get those games out of the way. Like you see what your team's really made of. Like we're going shot for shot. Just the way we were able to go down and score, what, a 96-yard drive, and then our defense come out and be able to get the turnover and end the game. When you talk about as a head coach, like that's the things you love. Just saw the fight. Like neither side, like all three phases never gave up. Like didn't matter if we went 3 and out, our defense had our back. If we scored, like we had each other's back, it was great to see.
24: I've talked to him about this before. And having a generational talent back there like Josh, that is something, you know, he can put the team on his back and here we go kind of thing. At the same time, I've got to imagine from an offensive lineman's perspective, it does keep you on your toes because you're never really quite sure when a play is done, are you?
13: No, and you don't know where he's at half the time. So he loves to roll out, extend plays. You have to have a time clock going off in your head like, all right, 1,001, 1,002, all right, he might be scrambling now, so you got to feel the defender. Because sometimes you just have to learn to let go because you don't want to get a holding call because you don't know where Josh is at. And then he'll run to the sideline and try to pull someone up. He's waiting there. And sometimes he's a freak and he likes to get hit, so he wants to feel a hit. So he'll stay in a little bit longer, take the hit, and throw it 60 yards downfield. So you got to yell at him, get him away from himself to hey, maybe you don't need to take these hits every once in a while, but you just see he just chucks the ball downfield and someone's open and he gets there.
24: We're talking with Buffalo Bills center Connor McGovern. When a group's been together for a long time and there's a longtime head coach and there's a coaching change, that can be kind of a shock to the system. Is it less so because it is Joe who has been there? Has there been, you know, less of a seismic change in what you guys are experiencing this year because it's somebody you're familiar with?
13: Yeah, I think that especially the offense that really helped because we brought back just about the entire offense. So that really helped us be a core for the team and allowed them to really focus on defense because it's a brand new defense. It allowed them to go through the learning phases better because we already kind of knew what was going on. But the thing I was most excited about was we saw Joe Brady for the last 3 years, just the excitement, the vibes he brings. Now all three phases get to like see that and just truly experience it and just see how great of a coach he is.
24: Your team has won more games over the last 6 years than anyone. And it's been a tremendous time in Buffalo watching this team do what it has. But clearly the missing piece is being able to get to the Super Bowl and, of course, to win the first Super Bowl in Bills history. When you're in this situation and you're in that locker room, is it something you guys talk about or is it something that you say, let's kick this can down the road until later in the year to be talking about that?
13: You always talk about it, like, because that's everyone's goal. You come to the NFL, you want to win a Super Bowl. That's everyone's common goal. So it's one of the things you, like, begin the year, especially all the time, you talk about it. Hey, that's a visualization for later on, but right now we're focused on this week. But that's one thing, like, the whole, all of Western New York, that's the kind of like that gray area over, like, and we would love to be the team that brings the Super Bowl to Buffalo.
24: Connor, really enjoyed meeting you. Thanks so much for the time. Good luck.
13: Of course. Thank you for having me.
24: Bills are one of 12 franchises to have never won a Super Bowl. The Lions, one of 4 franchises to never even reach a Super Bowl. These are the 2 best teams in the league record-wise over the last 50 games. Up next on the pregame show, we'll take a look at the fantasy impact of tonight and for Week 2 as well. 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
9: 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Mike, good to have you back again.
10: Yeah, my friend, it is good to be back. And boy, tonight's game is going to be a virtual fantasy football cornucopia. Lions, Bills. I've seen the total as high as 55 in some places for this game.
9: So basically what you're telling me for tonight is start just literally everybody, including the guys who are on the sidelines cleaning up.
10: Well, maybe not those guys, but the guys that you're starting on Buffalo, the Josh Allens, the DJ Moore, who is, you know, fantastic. The James Cooks of the world. Dalton Kincaid was very good last week. On Detroit side, it's the same group. You could start Goff. You're obviously starting Jahmyr Gibbs. If you're not, you probably should find another hobby. And then, of course, Amon-Ra, Sam Laporta, Jameson Williams. This one should be a very, very fun game for fantasy managers.
9: All right, so for the rest of the world out there that is not worried about tonight but worried about the rest of the week, you know, you have the front group that all won week one, they're feeling good. The back group that didn't win in week one, some of them have tried to change their entire team in the last 5 days. Let's get an overview on start 'em and sit 'em for this week in week two.
10: That wouldn't be you, would it? Trying to change
9: the team? No, I'm fine. No, I'm fine.
10: Oh, good. All right. All right. Let's start off with the quarterbacks. Love Brock Purdy this week against Miami. How could you not? 3 touchdowns last week against the Rams, and now he's got Miami. I know I liked Dak Prescott last week, and I was wrong, but he bounces back against the Commanders in what's going to be a very high-scoring game. The total on that game is also pretty high. It's over 50. I'm also going to be starting David Montgomery, who we told you to play last week. 3 touchdowns, almost 30 fantasy points. Now he's got a better matchup against the Bengals. And then Chuba Hubbard, who I didn't love last week, but he ended up being the lead back for the Panthers, and now he's got a matchup in Atlanta. That is a flex play for me at wide receiver. Luther Burden and Parker Washington. Parker Washington's almost a must start at this point. He's been just phenomenal. But Luther Burden's also a really good play against the Vikings. If you're looking at the sit-em portion of your fantasy football lineup, I don't like Drake May again this week. I didn't like him last week. He had a bad game. I don't like him this week either. When you look at the numbers, it looks like it's going to be a low-scoring game. The total's hovering right around 40 points, and he has no A.J. Brown. And not for nothing, but Drake May has not been great against really good defenses dating back to the playoffs in last year. Daniel Jones is a fade for me as well at running back. I hate to say it because I do like Quinshon Judkins, but boy, that Browns offense looks really bad. He is a flex at best. I guess the good news, he could see some more opportunities as a pass catcher with Dylan Sampson out of action. I'm also going to fade Tony Pollard against the Eagles. You know, we talk about this game tonight where he's starting everybody. In Tennessee, you're starting nobody. So you got to be aware of all your Titans, even though with those beautiful, glorious powder blue jerseys they have. And at wide receiver, if Cooper Rush is going to play and start for the Falcons, then I can't trust Drake London. I can't trust Kyle Pitts. And back to that Steelers-Patriots game, I would beware DK Metcalf, especially if he's going to be covered by Christian Gonzalez, because that kid is phenomenal.
9: All right, so if people are looking for more, you check in at Westwood One's NFL Fantasy Forecast. Michael, have you with more for the weekend. But as always, Michael, enjoyed the time. We'll talk to you again next week.
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9: The Bills, this is the beginning of a big week two here on many of these same stations. Indianapolis and Kansas City on Sunday Night Football, and then on Monday night, the New York Giants travel to L.A. to take on the Rams, who came out and lost Game 1, putting Sean McVay and company with their backs up against the wall early.
18: These are the opportunities to really separate yourself with how you handle them. And what we're not going to do is change. It's easy to be positive, say all these things before you have it, but now here you go. You get tested, and I'm more interested in seeing than anything that I say or that we say. How do we go back to work? How do we make sure that, you know, we're playing at the level that we're capable of? We're committed to our process. And then ultimately, when we get our next opportunity to swing, let's go be courageous enough to go do that. And I'm excited about putting everything I got into that with this group.
9: This has been the Thursday Night Football pregame show on Westwood One, sponsored by Kings Hawaiian. 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I'll be back at halftime. We'll chat with Colts head coach Shane Steichen. But up next, we'll rejoin Kevin Kugler and Ross Tucker in Buffalo. 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
24: Eli Manning here. Kings Hawaiian gave me the script for this radio ad, but I'm making a few changes. 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
26: Down the sideline to the 30, across the 40, breaks a tackle at midfield. He's going to go all the way down the right sideline for a touchdown.
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